0: The heat today, the Humidex hit mid-40s on what has been the hottest day of the year so far. CTV's John Musselman with more.
1: We knew it was coming, hot, hazy, and humid. Today was all about finding relief. A dip in Lake Ontario sure helped.
2: Lake, it's quite warm, thank you.
1: Some city pools are offering extended hours tonight, including here at Sunnyside.
3: Yeah, it's hot.
1: Toronto could see record-breaking temperatures. It also means an increased risk for heat-related illnesses, including heat stroke.
4: It can start off quite vague, things like a headache, feeling tired, a bit nauseous.
1: The heat can also affect your transit commute. Officials at Metrolink sent out this advisory. Quote, during prolonged periods of high heat, we are required to run our trains at slower speeds to ensure the safety of our customers and crew. As a result, some trips may be canceled or delayed on your line or arriving later than originally scheduled at their destination. Tomorrow we will get a bit of a break, but the temperatures will still be above 30 degrees Celsius.
0: The extreme heat an added factor for fire crews as they responded to a fire at a home on Bathurst north of Dundas. Here's CTV's Sean Lethong.
5: Two adults were found hanging from second floor windows and they were rescued with ground ladders.
6: It was just after 12:30 when multiple calls came to respond to 386 Bathurst Street, where a fire had broken out on the second floor of the residential building. A total of 13 people live in the building and are now displaced. On such a hot day, fire crews had to be careful and monitor for heat exhaustion.
5: Our incident commander called additional resources to the scene in order to spot off our first firefighters that required the fluids.
6: Sean Lethong, CTV News.
0: Ontario's tourism and gaming minister says he will reimburse taxpayers for $16,000 in hotel expenses. Stan Cho, who represents Willowdale, has billed for hotel stays in the city multiple times since 2023, even though he lives in the city. Critics note that Cho also has a taxpayer-funded car and driver. In a statement today, the minister said his expenses meet the criteria for special circumstances under the legislature's rules for members, but adds that he will personally reimburse the full amount. Opposition leader Marit Stiles.
7: The minister has very quickly decided that he's willing to personally reimburse them. I would like to know what led him to make that decision so quickly.
0: The public expense filings don't include details about what hotels Cho stayed at or for how long. Spain is through to the World Cup final after defeating France this afternoon. The Spaniards were already leading 1-0 when they found the back of the net again in the 58th minute of the match. That would be the final score as they took the game 2-0. This will be Spain's first appearance in the tournament's final since winning the World Cup in 2010. Spain will face either defending champion Argentina or England in the final on Sunday. Tap into breaking news anywhere. Download the CTV News app to keep up to date.
8: Well, unfortunately, we are not going to find a whole lot of relief from this heat tonight. Our forecast overnight low, 26 degrees. That's a typical daytime high this time of year. So very uncomfortable for sleeping. And we've got local smoke from wildfires drifting across the region. It's going to make for a hazy day tomorrow. 33 degrees, the forecast high, feeling like 41, so not quite as hot and humid as today. Slight chance of a shower in the afternoon, sunny and 30 for Thursday, and then we will experience cooler conditions for Friday and the weekend with highs back in the upper 20s. From the CTV Weather Center, I'm Lindsay Morrison.
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1: Well, it's good news Tuesday, 7-10-10, sending your good news. No matter how big or how small, we're happy to share some of the good news. That's awesome. Appreciate all the good news. On vacation with my family came in a couple of times. Hitting the road next week coming in a couple of times. Bought an air conditioner. That comes in a couple of times. And best souvenirs. You ready, Ryan O'Donnell, for best souvenirs?
2: I am.
1: All right. T-shirts from different bars.
2: Oh, that's fun. Bars often have the good merch, like the long-standing one that the locals wear. I like that. That's a great idea.
1: My husband collects a map from every state we go to.
2: That's an awesome idea. That's got to be a packed wall, though.
1: Pretty busy, I'd imagine. Louis from North York says Starbucks sells mucks. Mucks? Starbucks sells mugs. Branded for whatever city you're in.
2: I do love those.
1: And spices for cooking. That's interesting souvenir.
2: Practical.
1: To check your import laws on those ones though, before you do it. 7-10-10, what's the best souvenir when you hit the road and go on a trip? I'm Shane Hewitt. I'm in Ottawa. Noah Skang is in Toronto. Ryan O'Donnell is in Calgary. And it's time for some good news. You see, Canada did not win gold at the Olympics. And Canada did not get the World Cup trophy, but did really great. I mean, the furthest ever. I mean, that's good news, right?
2: Very.
1: Canadians are champions in a new way. Thanks to one woman from Kitchener, Ontario, a very weird sport. You see, Ellie Belly Dempster is now the new and first women's flyweight champion in power slapping. A sport where people slap each other.
3: Women's flyweight! Champion of the world, Ellie Dempster!
4: Kitchener's Ellie Belly Dempster making history in Las Vegas on Friday, becoming the first ever women's flyweight champion in power slap.
5: I'm so grateful about it. Now I'm still a little bit in shock.
4: The 29-year-old, now a perfect 3-0 in her power slap career, defeating Zoe Dubois in a 5-round unanimous decision in the first ever women's title bout.
5: The performance was not great, but everything before it was.
4: How life brought her here, she never expected. Dempster grew up in the Huron area of Kitchener, roughhousing with her brother and playing sports like football and rugby. But fighting was never on the table.
5: I've always been in the really aggressive sports, but then fighting was only a thing once I moved to Thailand. My family's so gentle. I was working with an NGO that rescued children from sex trafficking. And I, you know, looked at the situation. I went, if adults aren't taking care of you, how do I teach these kids to take care of themselves? And I was like, I'll teach them self-defense. And I awkwardly had to look at myself and go, I don't know self-defense.
4: That led to pursuing Muay Thai professionally with 12 wins, 9 knockouts, and 2 losses. Then invited to an MMA bout in the U.S., she tore her ACL but bounced back, landing in power slap. Now the only female flyweight with a knockout and a title.
5: Flyweight on side. It's a hefty hecker.
4: Dempster also tries to shed light on charities with each bout and has raised $30,000 for an orphanage in Thailand and over $100,000 for St. Jude Children's Research Hospital.
1: First of all, that's from CTV's Colton Weens. But first of all, Ellie Belly, well done. Good for you. Second of all, I have questions.
2: Yep.
1: At the very end of the story, he said the first flyweight with a knockout.
2: Yep.
1: So slapping competitions where they slap each other so hard they knock each other out.
2: They do. They do. People go unconscious in these matches.
1: At the beginning of the piece, she says, Ellie Belly says, I'm still a little in shock. I'm pretty sure that's the concussion. Not sure that's shock anymore.
2: They hit each other like
1: hard.
2: It is more a punch, if I'm completely honest, than a slap. And
1: well, it's an open-handed punch.
2: It's
1: God, like that would sting, you know?
2: And I even watched, there was a guy I watched wrestling when I was a kid, Jack Swagger. He joined slap, and he was knocked unconscious in this sport. So this is no joke.
1: What happens if you get their ear? You can't also be not allowed to get their ear.
2: Well, they have like grip like dust, or they like dip their hands in their face and like stuff so that I think it doesn't slip.
1: No,
2: I don't really understand.
1: Missed,
2: how
1: if
2: it
1: you
2: works.
1: Missed and cop of the ear, oh god,
2: oh no joke. No.
1: All right, okay, there you go. Good news Tuesday. Somehow that's good news. It's good news for Ali Belly. And good news for the work that Ali Belly is doing. And it's also good news, I guess, for Canadian slap lovers. In more good news, in more bad news, we're in wildfire season. Good news, there are so many people working around the clock to save lives and protect homes.

0: whether it's a maple leaf on my backpack. And as soon as they see the maple leaf, the conversation shifts and it changes. And it's always like, I love your country. And it's not just about Toronto. It's about from coast to coast, from British Columbia to Cape Breton Island, Nova Scotia. And it's such an honor and such a privilege to be able to represent Canada.
1: So I'm just going to be clear here, because I don't know when people are actually going to listen to this. The radio time is different than someone could listen to it in the podcast later. We're just going to say summer of 2026 is Amazing Race Canada. And so that's also, I guess, done for you, but not done for us as we have this conversation.
0: It was an amazing experience to be on Amazing Race. It was such a great honor to be asked by Maestro Fresh West, the godfather of Canadian hip hop, for me to be his teammate, just this kid from a small town in Canada. And what I loved about the show was the way that they represent the beautiful country of Canada, traveling across the country. And some days, like the first episode, which just aired, we are in Whistler. And so we're at the highest point in Canada, in a way. And then next thing you know, we're sailing a boat. And next thing you know, I'm walking across a tightrope 200 feet high over a waterfall on a tightrope for 100 feet. And I had to walk the line, but I said, I'm Johnny Cash.
1: Oh, that's very good. But did you let your backbone slide, really, is the question.
0: Well, you gotta let your backbone slide. And what I love about that song and what that meaning is it's just whenever you're faced with a pressure situation, just relax, let your backbone slide, and just go with the flow.
1: Yeah, there's a little bit of a kind of go with it vibe to all of it. Did you know Wes beforehand, or was this a new relationship for you?
0: I've known Wes for 25 years. I came up to him at a music award show, and you know, I didn't know anybody in the music industry. And yet, here I am talking to the most celebrated, most decorated person. And he was just so humble and kind. And it showed me at that moment, as a young rapper coming up, that the way to be successful is, in hip-hop, you think cutthroat, you think battling, you think about tearing people down. But Maestro always showed me, be humble and be kind. And I think that's why he has the great career that he has. Just accepted the Governor General's Award last year. And then this year, he's on a stamp. So for a rapper to be on a stamp in Canada is just a phenomenal accomplishment. So it was an honor to roll with the Honorable Don Maestro Fresh West.
1: See, this is great. Okay, so tell me, though, Order of Canada for you. Maestro was a ceiling, not only a ceiling breaker, he was a ceiling destroyer. You're kind of doing the same thing, though, Dwayne. Like, you're kind of creating your own, carving your own pathway, and old stereotypes be damned.
0: Well, it's a great honor to be able to speak about Black Canadian history across the coast to coast. But one of the things that I love is that my great uncle was the first Black person to get the Order of Canada.
1: Oh, no way.
0: Yes, Isaac Phils.
1: So extra special for you.
0: So I used to call his son. Now, his son was 96 at the time I was calling him. 96 years old.
1: Wow.
0: And I'd say, Charlie, I was at a school today, and I saw kids with a picture of your father's face, and they were coloring it in, and they were learning about Isaac Phils. And a teacher said, can you talk to this student? Because he's been researching Isaac Phils, like, religiously. And I said, yes, that is my great uncle. But the one thing we always wondered is why he was the first Black person to get the Order of Canada. He worked at a steel plant. And he raised his kids, and they went on to do some amazing things in university, doctors, teachers, psychologists. But that doesn't stand out for a reason, Shane, of why you get the Order of Canada. So I would always say to my uncle, I say, I'm going to find out how he got it. And now I get the Order of Canada, and I can't find out who nominated me, what I did. Because what I realize is, it's not about the records you sell. It's not about the streams you have. But it's about making a difference in somebody's life. And it could be just a kid that I met, grew up. It could be a teacher. It could be a principal. It could be from this small town in British Columbia, a rural place, Saskatchewan.

0: Oshawa. But I would always like to think, as a Canadian, you always are humble and you are always kind to everyone. And you don't ask for anything else. You always say, how can I help you?
1: So what was it like for you then if your uncle got it and then all of a sudden you got it? I mean, there is a little bit of mystery to it, right? And now you're poking around, quietly prodding your friends and people around you saying, wait a second. So hypothetically, if somebody wanted to nominate somebody for the Order of Canada, do you have the link? I mean, and then all of a sudden now you've recreated it and now it's a part of this. And I'll fast forward, Dio, that the reality is that when it goes fast forward to 20, 40 years from now, there's going to be some kid who's doing some social studies project who's going to find a Canadian motivational speaker and rapper that went from just normal life to the Order of Canada. And here's the reasons why. And they're going to do the same thing to you, probably coloring in your face and coloring in your probably Canadian red T-shirt when they do it. So you're going to go through that again. How does that land?
0: It lands like this. My best friend, we were out in Cannes, France, a couple of weeks ago doing a big creative festival. Oprah Winfrey was there. Flavor Flav. Some big stars. But
1: Those are some real slackers. I mean, I think you should hang out with some more motivated people, right? But sure.
0: But her father's a minister, and my father's a minister as well. But her father did a sermon, and he included me. And he said how I got the Order of Canada, and I'm a family friend. But one thing that he said to me stuck out. He said, the one thing about what Dwayne teaches us, it's not a big thing that you do in life. It's about the little things you do along the way. I performed over 4,000 performances across this country and around the world. But I always tell the youth one thing. I say, try to get better by 1% every day. You can't solve all the world's problems today, but you can do one thing that pushes you forward by 1%. Now, if you do that for 7 days, 7%, 30 days, 30%. If you do it for a year, 365%, that's more than three times you are.
1: And looking back at that, how good would it feel to see how far you've come? Dio Gibson is our guest for a lot of reasons, actually. He's on Amazing Race Canada. He's also been nominated to join the Order of Canada. And he's a motivational speaker, and there's so much to learn. Okay, so if we're adding on a little bit more, a little bit better each day, we're back with more to learn how this impacts our lives with Dio Gibson coming up next. Shane Hewitt and The Night Shift.
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3: Already seeing some overnight construction starting up. Eastbound 401 Express Lanes through here, Ontario. The right lane is closed. No delay getting through. In fact, the 401 much improved getting across the city. A bunch of earlier problems all cleared out. Northbound 404 ramp to Steeles. That ramp is closed for construction. Emergency crews on scene for a crash at Bayview and Steeles. 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
1: Dio Gibson is our guest, and a little bit better, 1% better every single day, he says, will change our lives. How'd you get started with this, bud?
0: Now, I was fortunate when I was young. I read a book called Wealthy Barber, and it also spoke about the power of compound interest. And so what I would like to...
1: Because I was going to say, your math is terrible is what I was going to say, because you're forgetting about your 1% on your 1% compounding. So I love that you're going here.
0: Yeah, right, exactly. The compounding interest of it is great. So it's like, I tell kids, are you doing push-ups? How are your push-ups going? You doing 100 push-ups? Are you doing 20? Are you doing 5? Are you doing 1? Hey, get down on your knees, even if you can't do a push-up. Try to get better by 1% tomorrow. That doesn't mean doing an extra push-up. Maybe it just means watching your form. But notice after time, that compounding interest builds, and then it makes you strong. And then for myself, it makes me be able to run amazing race again.
1: Oh, that's very good. Well, good tie together. Dwayne Dio Gibson is here. And Dio, like you, motivational speaking really is your thing. One of the things that I think we get wrong generally in life is that so many people go out there and they try to sell the ceiling, right? Meaning the 100 push-ups. You can do 100 push-ups. And I get it. I get the, like, yes, I want to be the guy that does 100 push-ups. But the reality of the situation is not to teach them how to do 100 push-ups. It's if that's the ceiling. The reality is you need to teach them the floor.
0: Yes.
1: And what is the bare minimum you can do to get something done today? And I heard it get phrased to me about the gym in a great way, that on your first day of a new gym program, don't even worry about going inside.
0: Right.
1: Just plan to be there on time, get to the parking lot, and as a bonus, if you go in and find the change room, call that day one. Sometimes the floor matters more because those are the hard days. Those are the I'm not motivated days. Yeah. Those are the I'm tired days. So if you're doing these little 1% steps, I love it. Tell me about the floor versus the ceiling of one more push-up.
0: Well, it's just start. So just start. I'm a runner. I have a Guinness World Record in running as well. But one thing is, sometimes when I travel, I might be jet lagged. But one thing I always do is I walk. And I think walking is the greatest gift that you can have, because you can walk in a community if you're traveling. You can walk in your own neighborhood. So maybe you can't do a full run. But if you can walk even 5 minutes, and then the next day, 6 minutes. But just build it up step by step. But just start, because don't worry about the ceiling. Don't worry about the floor. Just worry about what you can do today to make yourself 1% better than the day before. Just 1%.
1: Okay, let's make it real, Dwayne. You and me right now. I mean, you're a runner. I'm an expert escalator rider. Very similar. But what's one thing in the day today that even Dwayne, and I'll figure something out as you say yours, that you struggle with today where the doing the floor mattered, one little thing that you just have to focus on getting done because you get tangled up in it too? What's one thing for you?
0: A morning routine. A morning routine is essential to having success in life, I believe, is putting yourself first in the morning. So what that looks like for me is when I wake up, I meditate. Some days it's for 5 minutes. Some days it's 10, maybe 20. I exercise. Maybe it's just going for a walk. Maybe it's a run. I read. And I think it's important to read and learn from classic literature. And then finally, I journal. And I talk about my day and talk about my life, my struggles, my wins. And but when I do those four steps, usually my day is a great day. So I would like to think is carve out yourself an hour in the morning where you put yourself first. Because we all have to deal with the challenges of the world. But put yourself first.
1: Yeah, mine's similar in that I don't have the center point. I know the center point. I enjoy all of the things you said, except the running part. See earlier comment on escalators. The rest of it is I have it. The tools, I have the practice, I have the tools, I have the experience, I have all the comfort there. But I don't do that. That's the one of the things I struggle with. I get caught up in productivity. I often get caught up in process and productivity. And there's got to be an alliteration there that I can find to make process that more inspirational. Yeah, but it's the center point, right? I need to, I need the center point. Yeah, you're down with PMP. Yeah, you know me. So, Dwayne Dio Gibbs.
0: That's a good one.
1: You and I are the same vintage. I knew that that's the same.
0: Shane and Dwayne, eh?
1: It's the same vintage. That's a safe comment. Okay. Coming up in the fall, I just want to acknowledge that you have new stuff coming, because I don't want to talk about it only because of the fact that that's my excuse to bring you back. Number one. Number two is I do want to know a lesson that you've learned from The Amazing Race. So first, let's tease what it is that you have coming up, because you have some new stuff, and then I want to talk about the lessons.
0: Okay. So I described my morning routine. And what the morning routine is about is getting in flow state. I call flow state flow zone. Flow zone is when you're at the best at everything. Picture a hockey player shooting the puck and he knows exactly where to score. Picture a goalie and it moves in slow motion the way he can block the puck. So when I came onto Amazing Race, I knew I had to be in flow state and in the flow zone. Because it's unpredictable. You wake up in the morning, you rip open a clue, you have to go to the airport, you have no idea what you're going to do for the rest of the day, but you just have to trust in that fate. And I love being able to do that. And what I love about the TV show is me and Maestro Fresh West were Team Canada's Finest. And our new single is released next week. Our new single is released July 17th, and it's called Canada's Finest, featuring Jordan. And in the fall, I will release my book called In the Flow Zone, which is about getting into flow state. And while I wrote the book before I went on Amazing Race, I think what it did was gave me the proper way to step into Amazing Race focused and ready to win and ready to make Canadians coast to coast proud.
1: Okay, so we can look forward to all of these things. The flow state, I wanted to acknowledge that part because I think even the non-study folks, you know this. You just know the opposite of it. You don't know flow state as Dio describes it, but you do know the opposite, which is I feel off. What's going on? You're not yourself today. So that it might not be the ideal purist of the flow states, but you know, I figured it out, by the way.
0: Did you?
1: Here it is. I get tangled up in procedure and performance and not in purpose.
0: Tangled up in procedure and performance, but not in purpose. Well, that rings true to me as well. I think what you have to always live your life is with some kind of purpose. Even if things don't make sense along the journey, you just keep on going. My motto is stay driven. My name is DO, which stands for Defy the Odds. So I believe that if you stay driven, you can defy the odds.
1: Okay, one lesson you take away from either the experience of Amazing Race Canada or your partner, Maestro Fresh West, that you learned that you needed to learn. I do subscribe to the notion that the lessons get put in front of us when we need to learn them. What was yours?
0: When we started the race, just before we started, the host, John Montgomery, said, this race is going to test you in ways that you have never seen before in your life. And the only thing I ask you is, don't quit. And the one lesson I learned was even as difficult as it can be, whatever you're going through in life, maybe you're just going through a tough time. Maybe you're going through a problem with your partner. Maybe you're going through a problem with your work. The longer you keep fighting, the more chances you're going to win. And just give her.
1: Dwayne Dio Gibson will be back on the show. Check the podcast too for it. If you hear, if you have a friend who needs to hear this, share the podcast with them. That would be awesome as well. We look forward to that. And of course, CTV and Crave if you want to watch The Amazing Race. Dwayne, thank you, my friend.
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3: Watch out for a stalled vehicle on the northbound 400 ramp to Finch. It's in the left lane. And then construction crews working on the northbound 400 through Highway 89. They're closing down the left lane. Bayview and Steeles had crews on scene for a crash. And then northbound on the 404, the ramp to Steeles, that's closed now for maintenance. News Talk 1010 weather, cloudy, local smoke, hot and humid tonight with a low of 26. 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
1: 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Speak like Leanne Rimes because I'm all about
2: value. Bert Kemper's got the mad hits. Well, it's Good News Tuesday. Thanks for being here. Shane Hewitt and The Night Shift. Most of us have made it through this very hot day across the country. Warm temperatures pretty much everywhere except Victoria, which was like perfect, as always, at this time of year. So I hope things are cooling down. Forest fires, of course, the conversation starts to come up. But this year it does seem to be a little bit better, no? For the fires, like generally speaking. So this is kind of good news. I like this. Coming up for you in a couple of minutes, we are going to get into the conversation with our buddy Chris Abel. He's going to bring all the weird tech and probably a robot or two. That's probably a little strange, as we do on Tuesdays. First, though, it's in case you missed it, a tour around the iHeart Talk Radio Network. Vashi Kapelos in Ottawa with Doug Guillemot. They're talking about heat waves and all the things. Doug is the senior meteorologist on the Weather Network, helping us understand what's going on.
3: The focus of the heat this afternoon is across southern Ontario, and we're also definitely feeling it in eastern Ontario as well, although the smoke is going to keep temperatures from getting quite as hot as initially expected. But crazy heat in northern Ontario yesterday, Armstrong reaching 40.8. So the heat, which was really focused across northern Ontario yesterday, being felt across southern Ontario. We're seeing many places reaching the mid-30s, a few spots into the upper 30s, and then, again, spreading into eastern Ontario, southern Quebec. But then that region being on the edge of the heat dome, the concern later today and into this evening is a threat for severe storms. So a lot of active weather. We've got the smoke, we've got the heat, we've got the severe storms.
4: Yeah, I'm coming to you, from Ottawa today, and I can see that there's lots of, you know, storm warnings, wind warnings, even as far as like different parts of this part of the province getting the potential for tornadoes. Like, where are the risks for these storms greatest? And at what, as you said, it's later today, pretty much?
3: Yeah, we currently have storms in parts of central Quebec and working into eastern Quebec, and that'll even extend into New Brunswick. And then we expect additional storms later this afternoon and evening. The challenge is that, I mean, like, as you've seen the sky in the Ottawa area, with the smoke, we're not going to get quite as hot as initially expected. If storms develop, the atmosphere is favorable for organized storms that can rotate and even produce tornadoes. But the question is, can we break what's called the cap, or can storms break through? Will it get hot enough with the smoke for that to happen? If they do, the storms can become severe and even violent. We're especially concerned about southern Quebec, but possibly into eastern Ontario as well. But if we don't get quite hot enough, that is one potential positive side to the smoke. If the storms don't develop, then obviously you go, well, what was the big deal about? So it's sort of an all or nothing situation. Storms that develop can become strong to violent, but if we can keep the lid on the atmosphere, then we escape without severe weather.
2: Just an example of what everyone was going through here on this side of the country today with the weather. Vashi Kapelos, you can grab her podcast on the iHeart app. In Montreal, a conversation about video games. Video games organizations in Montreal and Quebec generally, very strong, very popular, similar to Vancouver that way. It's a bit of a hub, but there have been layoffs, and why? Filling in for Elias Makos is Trudy Mason with Jean-Jacques Hermain talking about video games.
5: Well, I think it's not only in Quebec. I think it's a global situation, I guess, in the industry overall. I think, you know, post-pandemic, I think we've seen a lot of, over the past 18 months or so, I think we've seen a lot of restructuring ongoing globally. And it's been the case a little bit also here in Quebec.
6: How many job losses have there been so far?
5: Well, I think we kind of have a perspective of where we talk a lot about layoffs, you know, but we're still hiring a lot here in Quebec. So basically, I think over the past, if we look at the past year and maybe the next 6 months, I think we will lose probably about 1,500 jobs over here in Quebec, mostly in the services industry. So these are not jobs specifically jobs within the, you know, the studios developing games, but mostly in the services industry. So companies who service the industry in terms of, for example, you know, QA, localization, et cetera, et cetera. So.
6: You say that like I actually know what that is, and I have to admit I don't.
5: I do apologize.
6: No, that's okay. I just, maybe you can elaborate a little bit, because I don't think a lot of us understand exactly what kind of things underpin the industry here.
5: So, for example, I mean, you know, at Black Guild, we have about 400 members working, developing IP here in Quebec, but some of these companies actually do not develop IP, but they actually support the other studio. So they offer services in terms of co-development. They offer services such as, testing the games, translating the games in different languages, depending where you want to sell the games. So we do have, lost some of the, a number of jobs within those companies. And also, you know, as you've seen in the media lately, jobs in some of the international studios as well.
2: Conversations from the Elias Macko Show with Trudy Mason filling in. CJAD in Montreal on the iHeart app. Grab the podcast. Ours is on there too. Shane Hewitt in the Night Shift. Share it with your friends. Steve Young with CFAX 1070 in Victoria with his Isaiah Chan talking about buy now, pay later options becoming a more common way to buy groceries.
7: It's something we see all the time, and it's unfortunate. As we know, people, just through the best of times, there are folks in our society who are, dealing with difficult financial situations. But we've all been through a period of mass inflation where groceries were hit really hard. And we can see with their latest reports that inflation is sticky. So we see people coming to us struggling. And it's oftentimes a compounding situation where, it's the groceries are what, and their inability to pay for it is what's led them to call us. But it's typically financial challenges that are far deeper reaching that, where it's just kind of presenting itself in their immediate necessities.
8: So if you have to choose between the using your credit card or using the buy now, pay later model, from a credit advice standpoint, which is the better way to go?
7: You know, it's situational. It really depends on the individual's budget and what they're dealing with. So that's why, when we're looking at someone's situation, we start with that. We start with mapping out their cash flow. With the buy now, pay later, typically that's where I think people run into trouble, is they kind of make that commitment up front, but they haven't actually mapped it over to their budget to say, hey, when this comes due, is my paycheck spoken for already? And so, when you're choosing between, what to put it on, typically someone will find that, the payments will be a little bit more manageable on a monthly basis through a credit card. But I don't want to just put that out there as the, always use your credit card over a buy now, pay later approach, because it really depends on your cash flow. If you can afford to pay back that buy now, pay later payment before on time, typically they are 0% interest.
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13: It's 9 o'clock. Your update from the CTV Toronto Newsroom starts now. Good evening. I'm Zoraida Allman. The extreme heat and humidity continues tonight. Your complete forecast after the news. Several people have been forced from their homes after fire at a low-rise in Kensington Market. And Bonnie Crombie is officially running for re-election as Mississauga mayor. Details on these and other stories coming up. But first, let's check your drive. News Talk 1010, Time Saver Traffic.
14: Looks like problems on the southbound DVP just past Bayview Bloor. There's a stalled vehicle in the right lane. Northbound DVP, a little bit of a slowdown still up through Lawrence. Northbound on the 404 ramp to Seals, that's been closed, and that is for maintenance. Construction setting up as well on the eastbound 403 at the 407. Two right lanes are closed. Drive Legendary Quattro. 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Time Saver Traffic. I'm Jennifer Young. 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
13: Several people are now displaced after fire at a home in the downtown core. The extreme heat, an added factor for crews as they battled the blaze. CTV's Sean Lethong with the story.
15: Two adults were found hanging from second floor windows, and they were rescued with ground ladders.
16: It was just after 12:30 when multiple calls came to respond to 386 Bathurst Street, where a fire had broken out on the second floor of the residential building.
15: Fire started in a second floor kitchen and involved most of the second floor.
16: One neighbor heard the commotion and came outside.
17: And then they carried this guy out from the room that was out.
16: According to Toronto Fire, a man and a woman were taken to hospital to be assessed for smoke inhalation and minor burns. A total of 13 people live in the building and are now displaced. Bathurst was closed from Dundas to Nassau for the early afternoon. On such a hot day, fire crews had to be careful and monitor for heat exhaustion.
15: This is obviously a very hot and humid day. Our incident commander called additional resources to the scene in order to spot off our first firefighters that required rehab. And fluids.
16: Sean Lethong, CTV News.
13: Durham police say they will be increasing their presence along a section of Whitby's lakeshore following a violent sexual assault. Investigators say the victim was attacked while leaving Iroquois Beach Park near Gordon Street and Waterfront Trail last night. She was walking on a sand path when the suspect allegedly dragged her into the trees and assaulted her. She was able to escape and contact police. Officers will be stepping up patrols in the area of the park and Waterfront Trail as the investigation continues. Bonnie Crombie has officially entered the race to become Mississauga's next mayor.
18: Yes, I left to fight for Mississauga at Queen's Park, and I lost. But what I learned is that everything I care about is right here. So today I'm asking for this job to be mayor of Mississauga, and I'm staying, and I will see it through. This is the job that I chose over any other, and I'm going to complete it, and I have something to prove.
13: Crombie served as the city's mayor from 2014 to 2024 before leaving the role to become leader of the Ontario Liberal Party. She stepped down earlier this year after failing to win a seat in the 2025 provincial election and a weak leadership review in September. There are currently eight candidates running to become Mississauga's next mayor. They include current mayor Carolyn Parrish, as well as councillors Alvin Tejo and Deepika Demirla. Voters head to the polls in the municipal elections on October 26th. A new report from REMAX shows detached home sales are rising across Canada's largest markets this year. That includes right here in the GTA. It says communities in Toronto's 416 area code posted solid growth, with 60% reporting an increase in detached home buying activity. Nationally, the strongest uptick was in BC's Fraser Valley. Overall, the report says detached inventory levels are dwindling, which could place upward pressure on home values moving forward. REMAX says only 6% of all markets reported an upswing in values. Four of the top five are located in the GTA. Tap into breaking news anywhere. 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
19: Our hottest day of the year so far, making way for a very warm and uncomfortable night ahead. Forecast overnight low, 26 degrees. It'll be breezy and hazy with wildfire smoke drifting across our province. Tomorrow, not as oppressively hot and humid as today, but we're still in the heat wave with a daytime high of 33, humidex 41. Slight chance of showers for us in the afternoon. Back to sunshine for Thursday with a high of 30, and we will see highs return to the upper 20s for Friday and the weekend. Chance of showers returning as well. From the CTV Weather Center, I'm Lindsay Morrison.
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1: All right, it's time for us to get a little nerdy. Chris Abel is here. Talk nerdy to me, buddy. It's time for us to dig into it.
2: Yeah. So I'm happy to say that a school here in Ontario is a first. Fletcher Creek Senior Public School is the first school that's going to use virtual reality as part of their shop class. So the first set of grade 8ers have gone in, and before they get to touch any of the machines, before they use a lathe to make their first center hole punch, before they use, you know, a drill press to create a piece of wood, turn it into a wall clock, they're going to have to first put on some virtual reality headsets and spend the first set of weeks learning to live in a virtual machine shop where it's safe now to turn on all the machines and see what is a good setting and what is a bad setting, and how to learn to do things like the safety dance and the different steps, how to make sure that you get into the ritual of putting on your safety glasses before you actually start up those machines. I think this is a fantastic idea. So this is the first school that is doing this. It's just wonderful. I'm so happy that it's a school here in Ontario that's the first one to do it. If it works out really well, then other schools are going to be doing it across the country as well.
1: Did you do shop class?
2: I didn't. I grew up in a shop. So my father's machine and woodworking shop is something that at a very young age I spent growing up in there. And as a result, I had a very healthy sense of respectful attitude towards these dead machines that could kill you in an instant. So when I finally did go to shop class in school in grade 8, I was terrified of the fact that I had to go into this place with all these horrible machines with all these goofballs that I'm going to school with.
1: Oh, like, interesting.
2: Anytime somebody would fire up a lathe, I'm like taking 20 steps out of the classroom because I know just how deadly dangerous it is. And traditionally, I'm speaking of my age here, traditionally the safety course would be just noticing that your teacher is missing a few fingers.
1: Yes.
2: Or has to have an eye patch.
1: It's true.
2: Was always sort of the thing. Like the teacher would say, if you don't want this to happen to your fingers, then you need to have, you know, these gloves, or you need to put on these glasses. That kind of was the safety course. So I'm happy that we finally have something that's a little more robust and sophisticated than that.
1: Yeah, that is absolutely true. Mr. Bain was my shop teacher. I did make a wood clock, by the way. We also did. And then we got to silkscreen t-shirts. That was also cool about shop class. And I did a Fido Dido t-shirt. How's that for dating myself?
2: Well, traveling around with my father, he had fun in that anytime he would take me to another shop owned by another company or owned by another people, he taught me that when you go in to scan the walls and the ceilings and look for little objects that are embedded in there. We went into one shop and it was like 8 inches of bar stock that was stuck out of the ceiling. And he would point out, you know, clearly they weren't paying attention to their safety measures. That just how, you know, he would tell me, you don't have to be standing next to somebody when they make a mistake. You can be on the other side of the room.
1: Yeah, 'cause stuff goes
2: flying.
1: The
2: machines will take you out. So
1: yeah.
2: I always had learned from him. And so in my travels as a tech journalist, and I go to visit these companies, I'm always looking at the walls and the ceilings for any kind of indication of just how safe a shop is. A safe shop should have nice, clean, smooth ceilings. An unsafe shop, you should see all sorts of telltale marks.
1: The ceiling of all things.
2: Yeah,
1: that's pretty great. Chris Abel, KRISABEL.com, and Real Chris Abel on the socials if you want to get connected with Chris. Maybe he should be doing a shop safety program himself. That would be pretty good, too. Okay, animatronics. We've seen sort of the giant dinosaurs that are in the zoos and all those ones. Those are cool. We're getting more of them, though.
2: We are. Well, finally, it has happened. I know a lot of people have been wishing for it, but there is a zoo in the United States, a traveling zoo. They call themselves the Smart Zoo. There's no live animals. The entire experience is completely made up of animatronic animals. Everything is packed into a truck. They say they visit a new city every day of the year. They go from one city to the next, and then they unpack all the animatronics. And they have pandas, they got lions, they got tigers, they've got all sorts of animals. The advantage, of course, is that because these aren't real animals, it can occupy a very small space. So you're talking about, say, a parking lot. You don't have to worry about the predators being set next to the prey, and then animals sort of eating each other. They're all animatronic for that reason. They describe it as being hyper-realistic. The Smart Zoo, I would say, is not hyper-realistic. These are animatronics. They're good ones, much like you might see at a theme park, Disney World or someplace like that, but they're not that convincing. There is some repetitive motion and things like that. Plus, this is put on not by an educational company. This is put on by a cookie company. And so the fee to get in, you don't buy a ticket, you simply buy a cookie. And if you bought a cookie, then you can come in and check out the animatronic animals.
1: Okay. I didn't have Cookie Company on my list. That's pretty good stuff. Okay. More technology. The robots. You have a robot-ish story for us.
2: I do. So it has been tradition over the years as people have been developing robots is to try to get them to play soccer. And so there have been years and years of little square bots that kind of look like Star Wars droids trying to push balls around and get them into nets. This is the first year that where you finally have it proper. In South Korea, they had a proper 11 humanoid robots playing against a team of another 11 humanoid robots. They're short, though, so it does tend to look like kids. They're about the half the size of a person. But I was kind of dubious about it. I've seen video of it. It is amazingly how entertaining it really is, because these little humanoid robots, they have good reflexes, they're very fast, individual personalities, and they do coordinate with each other. So you end up getting those incredible moments like you do with real sports with, oh, he just missed the goal. Come on, you can do it. So I'm actually surprised at just how entertaining it is. I didn't think it would be, but here we are. There may be an opportunity to actually have matches where you go and watch humanoid robots play sports.
1: Oh, that's interesting. I've always wondered that about football, American football, is that with concussions and all the things that go on today, at what point, because now they've changed a lot of the technology around the helmets, that's making a big difference. Same thing with hockey, like it's had a massive impact on some of the gear things. But when does the day come, you know, like the battle robot battle things, like the little ones that fight each other? When does an American football team full on with like torches and like annihilate each other come in a game in robots?
2: Yeah, I know. Well, there have been attempts to do the version of Rock'em Sock'em robots, of having two robots fight to sort of make it like UFC or boxing. And what I've seen so far, it doesn't really kind of work. It's sort of entertaining, but not so much. Whereas this, actually having hyper-realistic humanoid robots that play soccer against each other and are actually playing soccer well, I find that actually has value to it. I think that if you can sit down and watch, it doesn't matter. You know, whoever is playing the game, as long as they're very good at it, then I think that people will happily watch and cheer people on.
1: Okay, so, well, cheer the robots on. Here's the big question, though, is do you think a robot can fake an injury as well as a soccer player can?
2: Oh, that's interesting. Yeah, I mean,
1: that's when I'll buy it, Chris. That's when I'm buying in. When you can see a robot fake an injury like the World Cup folks do.
2: Robots doing old-time hockey, you know, when they start having aluminum strapped across their knuckles.
1: Yeah, Rock'em Sock'em style. See, this is good. Yeah. See what we're doing here? We're brainstorming. I hope somebody's taking notes of this. This is great stuff. Pretty exciting. Is there any other sport that you would like to see robots do?
2: Because
1: I think extreme sports would be really cool. I mean, but I don't know if it gets like, but this is where our dumpster fire mentality has to go. Like if the robot falls or gets, like, it has to get obliterated, broken.
2: I think that you just take something that seems innocuous and then allow the fact that you can kind of ramp it up in extreme so that robots aren't going to hurt each other. So if it was some sort of trampoline sport.
1: Oh, see, that's fun.
2: Yeah. Where, gymnastics. You know, the robots can do the kind of things that we can't do, then I think that would be really cool.
1: All right. ChrisAbel.com, KRISABEL. Watch for Chris on Twitter, too, and videos on YouTube. Great way to get connected, Chris. Thank you, my friend.
2: All right. Take care, guys.
1: Shane Hewitt and the Night Shift every single Tuesday. Chris brings some of the new tech and all the nerdy things that we love to hear about coming up for you in a bit. Bob Addison is going the other way with the tech. His VCR is blinking 12 and he's trying to figure out, but he's running the bachelor life this week, so he can't do that. Someone's going to have to help him. And we're talking about the Gordie Howe Bridge with Matt Gurney, USA Deals. Are we doing good deals and is it helping us for all things trade, tariffs, and our future? Also on that list of topics, let's throw some booze at him and get his thoughts. Shane Hewitt and the Night Shift, all this and more coming up for you next.
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3: Still have emergency crews on the southbound DVP past Bayview Blue or stalled vehicle in the right lane. Otherwise, the Gardner moving well. The QEW not aware of any recent trouble spots. There is construction setting up. The Here Ontario ramps to the east and west QEW being closed off for maintenance. Eastbound QEW ramp to 4 Drive also closed. News Talk 1010 weather. Local smoke and hot and humid weather ahead. 26 degrees for the low tonight. 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Time saver traffic. I'm Jennifer Young. 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
18: Extreme weather whiplash. 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Tonight on CTV National News, from sizzling temperatures and smoky skies to thunderstorm warnings, weather alerts threaten half of Canada. What's driving this dangerous combination? Tonight at 11 and at CTV News.ca.
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1: Matt Gurney, Mr. Sunshine, is here today to celebrate bridging. Matt Gurney is readtheline.ca if you want to get connected with Matt and his colleagues, what they write about. The story about the Gordie Howe Bridge is an interesting one. Earlier on in the show, we talked to Mike Kaycook, who hosts with Mike and Meg in the morning on CKLW at Windsor. And for them, the story is a little different than it is for the rest of us across Canada, because it's in their backyard. You can't not see that bridge. But it is interesting from a Canadian perspective of all things we're going through. Matt Gurney, your thoughts on the Gordie Howe Bridge?
2: Kind of mixed. Like, my colleague Jen and I had been advocating for us to blockade the bridge 1 foot inside our territory and turn it into an open-air festival space where we would invite everyone who played Barack Obama's library opening and, you know, have, like, a huge Bruce Springsteen concert right on the edge of Canadian territory. But ultimately, I guess the government of Canada had different priorities for some reason. So they've cut a deal with the Americans. The language is still being bickered over. People are still trying to figure out exactly what it means. But my read of this is that we've given the Americans a concession without actually conceding much. And this is going to sound really technical for a minute, so I hope that people will indulge me. But we've agreed to hand over to the Americans, to a development agency the Americans are going to create. We've agreed to hand them half.

0: going to be a lot of money, and I don't think it's going to actually leave us out of pocket. So that's frustrating, obviously. But my attitude, Shane, and maybe it's an unusual attitude, but my attitude is simply that this is a useful experience for us and every other country. One of the things I've been arguing for months is that the Americans are taking all of their credibility, all the credibility they accumulated in the 80 years after the Second World War, and obviously during the Second World War, and they're stacking it in a gigantic pile, and they're turning it into a bonfire of U.S. post-World War II credibility. It looks to me that the most generous interpretation of this deal for the Americans is that they're going to get a few million bucks from a Canadian-financed asset every year that will trickle into a regional development fund. Okay, that's not nothing. But is that worth showing every country in the world that no agreement that America signs with them is worth anything? That every deal America signs is going to be subject to Trump deciding to change it on the fly if one of his big donors doesn't like it? What is the price that the Americans put on their own credibility? Well, based on what the Americans are showing us, it's a few million bucks a year going into a regional development agency. That's worth more to them than 80 plus years of accumulated U.S. global goodwill. And I can be sad about that. I can be critical of it, and I'm both. But mostly I'm just grateful. I appreciate the clarity.
1: It's become very obvious. Probably worth noting that the political end of this on the American side is a disaster.
0: Yeah.
1: Right? Like, it really is when it comes to donors and the way the system is set up and all these things, that there is such influence of the donor. And the original story, the guy who owns the family that owns the Ambassador Bridge, like the day before, according to the articles, was in the White House lobbying. And then all of a sudden, this got stopped. Right? I mean, so when you have on one side a president who's bragging about making $2 billion last year, and then, right, like, and then you look at things like this, it kind of makes you go, okay, like, I'm saying for this, looking for your correction or clarity, is the world that corrupt?
0: Yeah.
1: That's the deal.
0: I mean, a lot of it is. And one of the interesting things about the United States, I'm not putting America on a pedestal here, because God knows it's not perfect. But America, for a long time, was considered to be, by international standards, less corrupt. Where, you know, the Americans had reasonably effective courts, fairly clear contract law, things like that. Like, on the spectrum of countries, the United States would have been on the lower end of corruption. I don't know if anyone can take that for granted anymore. And what we are living through, you and I in real time, we're watching it happen. We are living through the process of which and during which the Americans basically backslide into something we would expect to see in an African or a Latin American or an Eastern European republic, where countries that have consistently ranked low on transparency and accountability and the rule of law. The Americans aren't there yet, but that's the direction they're moving in. And, you know, look, the default response from some of your audience, all those brave Canadians out there who have made it their personal mission in life to be Donald Trump's volunteer press spokesperson, they're going to point out that we have issues in Canada as well. And to my answer to that is absolutely we do. We should be fixing those issues. We 100% have issues of transparency, corruption, and a lack of accountability in Canada. And I've spent my career writing about some of them, and I'm frustrated at the lack of progress we've made. But you don't have to be perfect to be right. Canada isn't perfect, but we're right. In this dispute with the United States, we had the legal and the moral high ground, and we decided we had to cut Trump a deal because that's just what he is, and it's what he's turning the United States into. And like I said, I can be sad about that, and I am, but I'm not going to sit around in denial. We have to deal with Trump right now as a guy who needs to be flattered and coerced. Okay. Let's get good at that.
1: So the other topic, of course, is the USMCA. A CUSMA, I guess, depends on which way you turn that one around. I always get it confusing. I find it confusing. And then the other part of it would be booze. Right? I mean, negotiating points are more of the same. That the trade irritant of no booze in most provinces from America, my question to that is, okay, but I get the principle, and frankly, in the beginning, I support the principle, but I do ask the question today, to what end? And if it's getting in the way of things like trade talks, Gordie Howe bridges, all these things, then is booze really

0: the hill to die on?
1: It seems to be a hill the Americans are interested in killing us on. There's obviously a lot of anger in the United States about this. We saw the so-called Canada Act being proposed in Congress last week. We saw Senator Schiff of California begging Canada to stop punishing his state, to which my response was, oh, bless your heart.
0: That's perfect.
1: But yeah, it's, to me, one of the fascinating things about this period of U.S.-Canada relations is how the Americans seem to believe they have an unlimited right to act in any way they want, but how dare anyone else respond? And this is not uncommon when there's an asymmetry in relationships where one party is much more powerful, richer, or organized than the other. There often is a bit of a kind of a contemptuous arrogance that creeps into it. And I also think if you just look at U.S. history, we don't have to relitigate all of it here, but I think it's safe to say that the Americans have consistently overestimated their ability to impose their will on smaller countries. But they don't quite seem able to learn that lesson. They are clearly trying again with us. And if we can find ways to get under their skin by drinking more Irish whiskey instead of American bourbon, I'm okay with that.
0: Well, it is interesting. And I wonder what's working for us and what's not. I understand from the negotiating perspective about using it as a negotiating tactic and hanging on to it at this point. At the same time, is it working in our favor? And in a world that comes from south of the border that is fundamentally driven on extortion in policy, I don't know. I think you got to be a little bit less weak in some areas of our own integrity and accord in order to step into some of these fights. And I'm not sure we're quite there yet. It's fascinating. Read theline.ca. Matt Gurney is available for you online with his colleagues in the online paper. You can subscribe to it as well, which is great. And he's always hanging out with us here through the course of summer. Nay, some vacation time. And get connected with Matt. Thank you, my friend.
1: Thank you.
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3: Troubles on the westbound 401 Express Lanes past Bayview. It's a vehicle fire. The two right lanes are blocked. Delays already back towards the 404. Eastbound 401 Express Lanes at Huron, Ontario. Construction set up in the right lane. There's no delay getting through that stretch. Also, Bayview and Steeles had crews on scene for a collision. Avoid risky digs. 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Time Saver Traffic. I'm Jennifer Young. 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
7: Uncle Bob's Bits, Bob Addison, Surrey, British Columbia. We go today. I'm Shane Hewitt. I'm in Ottawa. Bobby's back from his whirlwind trip, which, by the way, on your Instagram, Real Baba, which is in the podcast description, by the way, the photos of you and Junior at the Space Center down in America was pretty cool to see. Because we had talked about, I've been to the one at Dulles, and the space shuttle is there, but your space shuttle is on the back of a 747 where you went.
8: Oh, I didn't know that was a novelty. Yeah, it was pretty cool.
7: Yeah.
8: In fact, and then you've got at the Houston Space Center, you've got apparently there's 5 shuttles still remaining, and there's one in Florida, one in, where did you see yours, in Washington?
7: D.C.
8: D.C., yeah, at Dulles, and this one in Houston is piggybacking. And somebody wrote me the other day and said, I can't believe how small they are. And I never really thought about it. I just thought they were huge, massive things. But they literally piggyback on the back of 747s. Yeah.
7: But when you're standing underneath it.
8: Yes.
7: It's huge.
8: Yes. Totally.
7: It's like when you get into a Cessna and you're like, this is smaller than a Volkswagen Beetle from 1972. And it flies across the sky.
8: And you feel just about as safe in it. But
7: exactly. The tin doors is about the same. But it's true, though. When you look at what they did, you're like, that's so tiny. But when you look at it as a machine, it's quite large.
8: And it's interesting because there's 4 stories to tour. So you can actually tour inside the 747, which I didn't go onto that floor because I was slow eating lunch and Junior ran back to run into the 747 part. But the actual little area where the Canada arms hooked up and that is kind of unique. But it was a great time.
7: Nice.
8: I still have some things to post actually for my trip, but it takes me forever. So that's why I don't think I work in radio anymore, is because I work too damn slow. It takes me a while.
7: Slowly.
8: Yeah, and I'm a perfectionist, and if it's not perfectly right, I get pretty fussy with it, and then my ADHD kicks in, and it's just like I become just hyper-focused on it, and anyway, enough about that. By the way, a quick shout-out to
7: some folks. I wouldn't know that at all from working with you at all. No. I've never had that experience.
8: A quick shout-out to some of the folks. We lost a couple radio stations out here in Vancouver last week, so I think I joked last week about Rogers wanting the Maple Leafs to becoming the next Blue Jays and becoming the national team. It seems like they're in the sports business now, Shane, and not the radio business, which is unfortunate. But just for those folks that I knew and colleagues and friends that lost their jobs, it's not over, okay? Literally, I remember I got laid off in 2015, and I canceled a family trip to Oregon, and I was so worried. And, you know, you become either resilient or you look at it as an opportunity. Your life goes on. Please try and enjoy it. Just because you lose a job doesn't mean you've lost your life. So, and that's that sounds rather dramatic.
7: You know what? I would like to acknowledge the there's a few sports people that have been through the course of time lost their gig, and sports was sort of the it was sort of the reliable, right? Because everybody was into the sports. Sports teams were growing. That's why you saw these companies buy into sports teams. But then it is a little surprising that the business case for it is not there. But at the same time, I know people that have gone into the sports podcasting or doing the independent sports. I mean, they're gainfully employed and they're still doing sports. And so there's so much to be done. And it's also heartbreaking in Calgary because the two stations in Calgary, too, they shut down the news one and the sports one.
8: Yeah.
7: Good news is where I am in Ottawa, you have TSN and Montreal, Toronto and all those that they all still exist. And I realize that's not good for Vancouver and all that stuff. But
8: you guys are in the home province of head office. So you guys are fine. We don't we don't count out here, Shane. We don't count.
7: Well, it's.
8: But
7: technology changes. It's funny because one of the conversations we have on the radio all the time with like AI and technology, it's kind of like the internal combustion engine and the horse carriage, right? Mm. We've been through these things before and things do change. The question for me is not about AM radio, Bob. It's AM radio has a life. It will have a life. I think it will land with one national network of emergency broadcast. It'll just repeat existing FM based in online content through the day. And in the course of an emergency, it will be available for people to tune into to be able to get information. And I think that that's eventually where it will get to. But I still think we're a long way away from it because some of the stations do have a very good business case. And I'd like to think ours do as well. I mean, you know, Montreal and Toronto are big cities. There's a lot of people listening. And so I just think that's there's a lot to be had.
8: By the way, so are Vancouver and Calgary. They're big cities too. But
7: I guess I remember listening to LG73 like bouncing over the mountains in wintertime in Alberta because it was just so cool to be able listen to the pop radio of LG73 back in the day. But Calgary's rural, I mean, the rural population, there's a lot of people. It's big coverage because it's the prairies, but it's not. Like, it's not like Quebec and Ontario, where there's just more millions outside the city, right?
8: Oh, yeah. No, there's a little town every few kilometers, it seems.
7: That's right. Yeah, so it makes a big difference. Anyway, I digress. I have all the faith in radio. I do have the faith that while I don't like these things, that the decisions that are being made are good ones. And the reality is that in some cases, some of these AM transmitters from 100 years ago are on very valuable property today. Oh,
8: totally.
7: And that can't be forgotten.
8: No.
7: So I hope that there is no end in sight for any of it, and if there is some sort of transition to what changes for what will be talk radio next, I think that all this stuff is great. But I have all the confidence in the world as of right now and zero inklings that anything's going to change anytime soon.
8: No, and yeah, exactly. I won't go on. I'm thinking of those. People say to me, well, why don't you start a podcast? And I'm like...
7: because podcasts don't make money.
8: No, I don't want to work that hard. I mean, mm-hmm. I literally do not want to work that hard at my age. So, Shane, I guess I'm still not going to make the announcement yet. But when I do tell you that I'm officially retired, you'll be the first to know.
7: Oh, thank you.
8: I think I'm close, but can I still do your...
7: You can't be officially retired if you're on the show.
8: I was just going to say, if I still do your show, am I officially retired?
7: No. Semi-retired, maybe you could get around.
8: I've been semi-retired for 2 years now, but anyway. by the way, I'm batching it this week here at the house.
7: Oh.
8: Does anybody use that term anymore?
7: I knew what it meant. Does that mean anything?
8: Yeah, I guess you're not old.
7: So your wife and your son are gone?
8: Well, my son's at summer camp, and my wife has gone to Penticton to meet her best friend who lives in Lethbridge, and they're hanging out at the beach for a week. So
7: I'm surprised that you even have pants on then. Okay, camera's up. Good.
8: Camera's up. Yeah, let's just, I mean, I'm, yeah, I'm in my jams, so they're short shorts.
7: So what does a 60-year-old bachelor do when he's got a week to himself in Surrey,
8: that's
7: BC?
8: That's just the thing. I don't know what to do with myself. Like, I was cleaning up the garage last night. Like how pathetic was that? I'm not even watching a good documentary or anything. Like, you know, yeah, I mean, I think I had a beer last night, which I normally don't do during the week if I'm just hanging out at home. But, I mean, I'm playing hockey three times this week, so...
7: How many pizzas have you ordered?
8: I haven't had any yet. Yeah, no, it's, you know, I want to watch the soccer games. Well, obviously the one that's happened already today, but I'm going to watch the one tomorrow, but I'm going to be at hockey, so I have to tape it. So I have to stay in the cone of silence for a few hours. So I literally don't know what to do with myself. Like, I think I'm going to take the recycling back.
7: It's very exciting. I have one thing for you, though. Stop calling it taping it. That ended 30 years, 40
8: years
7: ago.
8: Well, you know. Well, is it PVR or DVR?
7: Neither. Because those also ended. It's all clouded, so it's just recording.
8: What do you mean it's all clouded? Oh, it's all up in the cloud. Yeah. I know what you mean. Well, right? but if you say PVR or DVR, people know what you're talking about.
7: I don't know. The kids don't. What time is it on your VCR right now, Bob?
8: I don't know. It's just blinking 12.
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6: Still a vehicle fire cleanup on the westbound 401 express lanes just past Bayview. The two right lanes are off limits, so it's backing things up through the 404. Construction setting up on the eastbound 401 express lanes through Hure, Ontario. The right lane is closed. And the eastbound 401 Caletta to Express transfers approaching Hure, Ontario have also been closed. News Talk 1010 weather, local smoke, hot and humid through the overnight with a low of 26. It's 31, feeling like 38 with the Humidex. 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Time Saver Traffic. I'm Jennifer Young. 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
7: 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They'll be magically waiting for you on your phone or your iPad or whatever it is you like to listen on. Pretty cool stuff. Three things we learned today on this Good News Tuesday. A lot to be learned, actually, in fact. I would say that I learned the souvenir parts the best, Ryan. I love it. Maps came up again as one of the souvenirs. Beer mugs, Ryan, came up.
22: Yeah. You got to be careful, though, because if you get a giant fun beer mug, then it's the stress of bringing it home, and then where is it going to fit in the cabinet? But, they're worth bringing home.
7: Fancy good chocolate.
22: That's what I brought back from Mexico, was fancy good chocolate.
7: Nuts. Yeah. And cheese. Now, you got to be careful with the nuts and the cheese, I think.
22: Mm-hmm. The dairy, for sure.
7: Yeah, like if you're staying in Canada, obviously. I was just kind of assuming traveling internationally. 71010, you want to text in the best souvenir when you're on vacation? Feel free to do that. Okay, three things. Handy Andy Barrar was on the show earlier on. Even though it's Tuesday today, he was helping us with some gardening and dealing with the bindweed.
23: Here in Metro Vancouver, we call it morning glory. It's this type of invasive vine weed that some people actually plant. And when they plant it, they regret it because this stuff spreads like wildfire, Shane. Essentially what it is, it's this, and the reason why it does it is because of its rooting system that can get really deep root systems. So even when you try to rip it out, it just keeps coming back. And the problem is you might not have it, but your neighbor does. And it can bypass fences and go underneath fences and then come into your lawn. I have been battling this, Shane, forever. This is how I got into like landscaping paper and like building raised garden beds, putting the landscaping paper and stapling it on, trying to prevent this. If there's just a little bit of light, it will find its way up. And if you even like do what I do with use landscaping paper, if you rip it off at the end of the season, you'll still find the root system there. Like this stuff is almost impossible to get rid of. The only way you can really do it is you have to physically try to remove all as many of the roots as possible. Once you do that, you want to use cardboard or some type of mulch and then cover it. If there's any type of light, it will survive. But if you can completely eliminate it from light, that's the only way to kill the root system. But for me, I've just given up. I just allocate time every 2 weeks to walk around my lawn, and then I find it and I just keep ripping it up. Because if you don't, it will get into your plants and it'll start like wrapping up your plants like pepper plants and just choking them because it's looking for something to climb. It just wants to climb vertically. So yeah, this bindweed, Shane, it's the bane of my existence. And the bane of most existence of most gardeners out there. And it's something that, unfortunately, you just got to go and pull it out as much as you can and then try to cover it so that it doesn't come back again.
7: Handy Andy with some gardening DIY for you. HandyAndyMedia.com. There are videos on his website if you're looking for the gardening tips and tricks. Dwayne Gibson was on the show. D.O. Gibson, a hip-hop artist on Amazing Race with Maestro Fresh West, his partner on the TV show, and Order of Canada recipient. He talked to us a little bit about growing, a little bit every day, 1%, one little step every single day. The difference between the floor of success and hard work versus the ceiling. This is D.O. Gibson.
0: Well, it's just start. So just start. I'm a runner. I have a Guinness World Record in running as well. But one thing is, sometimes when I travel, I might be jet lagged. But one thing I always do is I walk. And I think walking is the greatest gift that you can have, because you can walk in a community if you're traveling. You can walk in your own neighborhood. So maybe you can't do a full run. But if you can walk, even 5 minutes, and then the next day, 6 minutes. But just build it up step by step, but just start, because don't worry about the ceiling. Don't worry about the floor. Just worry about what you can do today to make yourself 1% better than the day before. Just 1%.
7: Okay, let's make it real, Dwayne, you and me right now. Mm. I mean, you're a runner. I'm an expert escalator rider.
0: Mm.
7: Very similar. Yeah. But what's one thing in the day today that even Dwayne, and I'll figure something out as you say yours, that you struggle with today where the doing the floor mattered, one little thing that you just have to focus on getting done because you get tangled up in it too? What's one thing for you?
0: A morning routine. A morning routine is essential to having success in life, I believe, is putting yourself first in the morning. So what that looks like for me is when I wake up, I meditate. Some days it's for 5 minutes. Some days it's 10, maybe 20. I exercise. Maybe it's just going for a walk. Maybe it's a run. I read, and I think it's important to read and learn from classic literature. And then finally, I journal. And I talk about my day and talk about my life, my struggles, my wins. And but when I do those four steps, usually my day is a great day.
7: Some great advice. D.O. Gibson on Amazing Race Canada with Maestro Fresh West this summer. Motivational speaker and so much more. Shane Hewitt and the Night Shift. Three things we learned today. We learned a lot. What's on your mind? Mike K. Cook. He's down in CKLW in Windsor, Ontario. Mike and Meg in the morning. We talked about the Gordie Howe Bridge, and Mike shared his thoughts that were on his mind about what it could give the folks in Windsor, Ontario.
1: Well, the difference is, the biggest difference is on this side of the river, and particularly, Shane, on the west end of Windsor. Now, for years, they've had to put up with trucks idling on the streets of West Windsor. So for some reason, I don't know who designed this back in the day, the 401 ends outside of Windsor. And then you take city streets, and there's like 7 or 8 traffic lights before you get to the Ambassador Bridge. So you exit the 401, and then you go on this road called Huron Church Road, which leads to the Ambassador Bridge. It's right by the University of Windsor. It's really an outrageous setup that this took place. Now, for years, the battle was, okay, who's going to build the second span? Where is it going to go? How are we going to get the trucks from the 401 onto whatever new second span that would be? And the Maroon family has caused a lot of issues for people in the city of Windsor over the years. They are the owners of the Ambassador Bridge. They wanted to build the second span. They had ideas. And then they bought up all this property over on the west end of Windsor, and to this day, and they're looking at 20 plus years now, they bought up all these properties, a lot of residential homes that are boarded up and not being lived in. They just wanted the property in case they needed it, and that's been an issue. The other issue is the quality of life and the traffic and the pollution that's caused by these trucks rolling through a major part of our city. And we hope now, with the fact that, one, you have the Gordie Howe Bridge, Two, the other part of this is the Herb Gray Parkway. They did extend the 401 directly to the new bridge, so you bypass all of Windsor, all of West Windsor, on this new parkway, which was done a couple of years ago now. It's been complete for a while now, and this will lead you to the new bridge. So trucks in particular are going to save time. That means saving money for these trucking companies. They estimate about half the trucks will go now to the Gordie Howe Bridge, like right off this, right off this, the hop, and then it takes them to I-75 southbound in the Michigan area to get wherever they need to go. So this is a game changer for Windsor's West End in particular.
7: 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Three things that we learned today. 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
26: Good evening, I'm Zoraida Allman. Record-breaking heat is blanketing the province with Humidex values in the mid-40s. Your complete forecast after the news. Two people taken to hospital following a fire near Kensington Market. And MPP Stan Cho under fire for $16,000 in hotel expenses. Details on these and other stories coming up. But first, let's check your drive. News Talk 1010, Time Saver Traffic.
27: Looks like overnight construction starting up on the Toronto-bound QEW near Guelph Line. The HOV lane is closed. And also Toronto-bound on the QEW on the Burlington Skyway Bridge, they're shutting down the right lane. Still some ongoing problems on the westbound 401 in the express lanes past Bayview. Vehicle fire cleanup in the two right lanes. You could win $3,000 a month with the new Princess Margaret Cancer Foundation Payday for Life. 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
26: Police are doing what they can to try and beat the heat today. The Humidex hit mid-40s on what has been the hottest day of the year so far. CTV's John Musselman with more.
28: We knew it was coming, hot, hazy, and humid. Today was all about finding relief. A dip in Lake Ontario sure helped.
29: Lake, it's quite warm, thank you.
28: Some city pools are offering extended hours tonight, including here at Sunnyside.
29: Yeah, it's hot.
28: Toronto could see record-breaking temperatures. It also means an increased risk for heat-related illnesses, including heat stroke.
30: It can start off quite vague, things like a headache, feeling tired, a bit nauseous.
28: The heat can also affect your transit commute. Officials at Metrolink sent out this advisory. Quote, during prolonged periods of high heat, we are required to run our trains at slower speeds to ensure the safety of our customers and crew. As a result, some trips may be canceled or delayed on your line or arriving later than originally scheduled at their destination. Tomorrow we will get a bit of a break, but the temperatures will still be above 30 degrees Celsius.
26: The extreme heat, an added factor for fire crews as they responded to a fire at a home on Bathurst north of Dundas. Here's CTV Sean Lethong.
31: Two adults were found hanging from second floor windows and they were rescued with ground ladders.
32: It was just after 12:30 when multiple calls came to respond to 386 Bathurst Street, where a fire had broken out on the second floor of the residential building. A total of 13 people live in the building and are now displaced. On such a hot day, fire crews had to be careful and monitor for heat exhaustion.
31: Our incident commander called additional resources to the scene in order to spot off our first firefighters that required the fluids.
32: Sean Lethong, CTV News.
6: Ontario's tourism and gaming minister says he will reimburse taxpayers for $16,000 in hotel expenses. Stan Cho, who represents Willowdale, has billed for hotel stays in the city multiple times since 2023, even though he lives in the city. Critics note that Cho also has a taxpayer-funded car and driver. In a statement today, the minister said his expenses meet the criteria for special circumstances under the legislature's rules for members, but adds that he will personally reimburse the full amount. Opposition leader Marit Stiles.
8: The minister has very quickly decided that he's willing to personally reimburse them. I would like to know what led him to make that decision so quickly.
6: The public expense filings don't include details about what hotels Cho stayed at or for how long. Spain is through to the World Cup final after defeating France this afternoon. The Spaniards were already leading 1-0 when they found the back of the net again in the 58th minute of the match. That would be the final score as they took the game 2-0. This will be Spain's first appearance in the tournament's final since winning the World Cup in 2010. Spain will face either defending champion Argentina or England in the final on Sunday. Tap into breaking news anywhere. Download the CTV News app to keep up to date.
9: Well, unfortunately, we are not going to find a whole lot of relief from this heat tonight. Our forecast overnight low, 26 degrees. That's a typical daytime high this time of year. So very uncomfortable for sleeping. And we've got local smoke from wildfires drifting across the region. It's going to make for a hazy day tomorrow. 33 degrees, the forecast high, feeling like 41, so not quite as hot and humid as today. Slight chance of a shower in the afternoon, sunny and 30 for Thursday, and then we will experience cooler conditions for Friday and the weekend with highs back in the upper 20s. From the CTV Weather Center, I'm Lindsay Morrison.
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1: Entertainment is Broken, great podcast that Richard Cross has with his colleagues to talk about how entertainment is in fact broken, and in some cases definitely is not, where they can celebrate the good and all the things. RichardCross.ca to get plugged in. There's a long history of podcasts to go back through to get started. So get to it, shall you? Shall you? I made that up. Richard Cross, thanks for being here, bud.
2: Thanks for having me.
1: Madonna's in your news today, and who doesn't like talking about Madonna? She's always been an interesting convo piece since the beginning of Madonna time.
2: Absolutely. I've hosted an event with her, and I'll tell you, she is hardcore, but I ended up really liking her because she really throws herself at whatever it is that she's going to do. And that's why she's been famous for as long as she's been famous. And after this afternoon that I spent with her, there was an article that came out in the newspaper, and it said that Madonna made all the volunteers at this event, which happened during the Toronto International Film Festival, face the wall when she walked by, and you weren't allowed to look her in the eye. And it's, you know, when I realized, like, oh, everything you read in the newspaper isn't true, because I was with her during the time when some of that stuff was allegedly happening, and it didn't happen. So that was my experience with her. She has a new record out right now, which is kind of taking the critics by storm. It's called Confessions 2, and it's getting great reviews. Fans are loving it. They're saying it's her best album in 20 years, but they're kind of looking at one of the songs on it specifically. It's called Bizarre. Now, if you know your Madonna history, or you can think back, you'll know that Madonna and Sean Penn had a short-lived marriage from 1985 to 1989. Turbulent is a word that is often used to describe it.
1: And that could be gentle.
2: Yeah, and she originally filed for divorce from Penn for the first time in 1987. So it was up and down with them for a long time. But now it appears that she has taken to expressing herself about that marriage in a song called Bizarre. So she says in the song that she croons about a Hollywood hotshot with deep blue eyes being the perfect prize. He drove way too fast. A Shelby Cobra wasn't meant to last, which could allude to the sports car she was rumored to have given Sean Penn when they got married in 1985. Sean Penn recently auctioned off a Shelby Mustang for Haitian relief, which he's very involved in. And it goes on and on and on. There's lots of little things that sort of point back to that turbulent time when they were married. Madonna's reps and Sean Penn's reps aren't saying that whether it's true or not. And it feels anyway a little bit like they may have made up since their divorce, because a number of years ago they were seen holding hands at a Help Haiti Home gala just before the Golden Globe. So maybe they're friends, maybe they're not. Maybe Madonna is revisiting, thinking to the past, and writing songs about it. But whatever you have it, it's apparently a great record. I've heard the song Bizarre. I haven't heard the whole record, but apparently the record's really good.
1: Okay, if you were in their shoes, and if you had a car that was a gift, and you were just going to go sell it privately, right? Yeah. No big deal. Nobody's the wiser. Nobody knows. But if you're going to do it and use it as a fundraiser that is mega high profile, you probably call the ex who gave it to you and said, hey, just so you know, it's my car. I'm comfortable with this now. I just want to say thank you for the car, but I am going to auction it off for charity and give it away. I just wanted you to know so you didn't read it in the paper first. I mean, I think that's probably what you do, right?
2: Yeah. And, you know, when you're at the point where you're giving cars to people, I don't know. You know, like if you're that wealthy that you can give a car away, I mean, maybe you think about calling ahead. I just heard about Amy Adams. The great actor Amy Adams, she had a birthday recently, and her friend Bono gave her a car for her birthday. Mm-hmm. And she's like, it's a great gift. It's a really nice car, but I've never had a driver's license.
1: Oh, wow. Talk about, you got to know your friends. That's pretty funny, actually. Well, I'm still waiting for my Richard Cross car to come. So
2: yeah, you're going to be waiting a while for that, I think.
1: All right. Next on the list. You know what I want to throw at you? Obsession, the movie.
2: Yeah, loved it.
1: Yeah, I don't like scary things, so mm-hmm. I'm not going to watch it. But most everybody has said, actually, not that scary, just pretty gross.
2: Well, it's intense in moments. It is gross. There are a couple of moments near the end where the blood and guts sort of get a little bit overwhelming. But it's a really clever movie about being careful what you wish for. It's kind of a monkey's paw kind of story about a guy who's in love with his coworker, and she has him very firmly in the friend zone, has no idea that he's in love with her. And then he gets this thing, this little toy that he buys in a store that will grant one wish. But the trouble is, the wish is irreversible. Once you make it, you cannot change it. And so he says, I wish that, I can't remember what her name is, I wish that Jane loved me more than, no, Nikki. I wish that Nikki loved me more than anyone else in the world. And of course, then she does, which means that she becomes completely obsessive. And it turns out to be a deadly, terrible relationship.
1: Yeah.
2: And so it's funny by times, it's scary by times, it's a little gross by times, but I love that it only cost $750,000 to make. It has just recently bypassed the $400 million mark at the movie theaters. And it's one of those signs that we're looking at when we say people are going back to the movies now, because they're going back to see movies like Obsession and Backrooms, not necessarily these big superhero blockbusters. Younger viewers, Gen Zers, are saying, we want something that speaks to us. We want something that we can relate to. And if the studios give it to them, they will go, as in the case of those two movies I just mentioned.
1: Very cool. I also wanted to, I watched some shows, actually. I had a couple days off, so I watched some shows. I just want to give a thumbs up to, because I thought it was really great, to the voicemails for Isabel, or whatever that one was called.
2: Uh-huh. Yeah, with Zoe Deutsch.
1: That's a great love story. And I finally watched Project Hail Mary, too, now that it's on streaming.
2: Yep.
1: What a great movie.
2: I know. Project Hail Mary is great. And, you know, Ryan Gosling was super charming, really charismatic. You care about what happens to that character. But then there's an alien character who looks like a rotisserie chicken made out of stone.
1: Yeah.
2: Is the only way that I can really describe
1: That's it. That's a great description.
2: And for some reason, though, that rotisserie chicken makes you want to love it. And I don't know how it's possible. It doesn't really even have a face, but you start to feel for this character, this alien character. And it works. The movie works really well.
1: And I wanted to say that, like, how quickly it could go bad.
2: Yeah.
1: Because how corny the character kind of is when you really think about it. But it becomes so believable. And maybe it's the fact that he has no face that makes it work. But like that is a recipe for an alien character to go really, really bad very, very quickly. But it somehow is perfect. And then at the end of the show, and I don't want to do spoiler alert, let's just say the rotisserie chicken rock people and the children are enthusiastic and amazing. And it is 100% believable. Like you're so all in by the end.
2: Yeah, no, there's just something about it, and I think it's the performances and the amount of kind of emotional investment that you have to make in order to buy into the story. And once you make it, if you know you're in for a penny, you're in for a pound, and the movie takes a couple of little swings there that, you know, if you're not into it, probably won't work for you, but most people are loving it. And that's the movie that kicked off the summer season. Yeah. And the movie starts in the first week of May. That's the one that kicked off the summer. And that's the one that started this great renaissance of people going back to the theaters.
1: Yeah, it's fantastic. RichardCross.ca to get connected with Richard. All of his iHeart shows, plus the Entertainment is Broken show. Those are all there for you as well.
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3: Still have emergency crews dealing with a vehicle fire cleanup on the West 401 Express Lanes past Bayview. The two right lanes are blocked. So a bit of a slowdown getting through. Use the collector lanes. Eastbound 401 in the collectors at Yonge Street. The right lane is now closed for repairs. The eastbound 401 ramps to Yonge and Bayview are also closed. 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From the News Talk 1010 Traffic Center, I'm Jennifer Young.
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1: Uncover Up, the book, available for you online. You could go and give it a bit of a read. You can get ready to order your copy for delivery that'll come soon. Nathan Radke is here. Tell me about the book, Nate.
10: Well, I mean, this is based on the work that Dr. Kuhnle and I have been doing for over a decade, where we're trying to figure out, why is it that we believe strange things? And what are some of the psychological reasons or the sociological reasons that sometimes we can get manipulated into believing stuff that is harmful to us and the people around us? And along the way, of course, we also talk about the fact that there are real and legit conspiracies that are actually true.
1: Okay. Bermuda Triangle. Something we remember, all of us remember from our childhood. Been talked about, maybe a little bit less lately, I suppose. It's exotic, it's tropical, it's far away. Ooh, that makes it mysterious. But there are some other similar triangles and mysterious places closer to home, and that's where we're going today.
10: Yeah, and that's where I'm going in person next week on a sailboat.
1: I know. So, which, by the way, if you listen to this podcast after the fact, and Nathan's been on the show since, everything went okay. But if Nathan disappears from the show after this, now you know what happened.
10: Although, I got to say, that would be so good for my brand. Just disappearing into a mysterious vortex.
1: Yes, you need to paint some pictures or something quick before you go.
10: Exactly. Yeah, everyone's familiar with the Bermuda Triangle. If you had asked me when I was a kid how I was going to die eventually, I would have said, either I'm going to drown in quicksand or I'm going to disappear into the Bermuda Triangle. Nice. It was everywhere back then.
1: That's true. It was Gilligan's Island quicksand.
10: That's probably what did it. But statistically, the Bermuda Triangle isn't actually any more dangerous than any other part of the ocean, especially when you consider how large the Bermuda Triangle is and how well-traveled it is. But there is another region of water that's much, much smaller and actually more lethal and mysterious. And as you say, it's in our backyard. And that is the Great Lakes Triangle, because the Great Lakes are a scene of all sorts of mysterious happenings and disappearances. I mean, when you look at the numbers, we're talking like 6,000 shipwrecks. Hundreds of planes have gone missing over and around the Great Lakes. Tens of thousands of people have lost their lives. And there's all sorts of weird, kind of spookier phenomena.

0: thing. Okay, so which part gets you the most here? Is it the magnetic, the compass part? Is it the mysterious, mystical floating ships? Is it what gets you?
1: I mean, it's all good. There's such strange examples of some pretty weird things that have happened out there. One classic story is the story of the Bavaria. This is May of 1889. It was a three-mast lumber schooner called the Bavaria. It was being towed along that area, eastern Lake Ontario, with a couple other lumber schooners by a steam barge named the Calvin. There was a fierce spring storm happening, but the ship should have been able to survive it. There was a crew of eight aboard the Bavaria, including her captain. And as the steam barge towed the ships to port, the tow line snapped, and the Bavaria drifted away with her crew still on board. But they had sails. I mean, they were a trained crew. They should have been fine. The other two schooners that were being towed, they regained control. They got safely back to shore. But according to the captain of the towing barge, there appeared to be no attempt by the crew to get the Bavaria's sails up to try to steer her to safety. She was just being thrown around by the waves and wind. And so the captain of that tow barge was so concerned that something was wrong on the Bavaria that he pulled alongside her, even though that was dangerous, to see if the crew could be, attach another tow rope to their vessel. But the ship somehow had already appeared deserted. It had only been a couple of minutes since the tow rope had broken. And the Bavaria was just foundering on the waves. She was taken on some water and then eventually drifted too close to Galu Island and grounded. So after the storm calmed down, a schooner called the Armenia saw the grounded Bavaria and sent a little rowboat out to check on the condition of the crew. And this is where it gets all creepy and ghosty. Because what they found was the Bavaria was still in fine shape, almost no damage to the hull or the masts, little bit of water in the hold, not enough to pose a threat. And her cargo was lumber, which floats anyway, so it would have been very unlikely that she would have sunk. But there was nobody on this ship. In the captain's quarters, they found his bed neatly made, all of his papers, a good sum of money sitting there on his desk, in the oven, some freshly baked bread, and no trace of any of the crew. Only a lone canary in a cage on one of the cabins, still happily singing away.
0: Oh, see, that just makes it better.
1: I mean, yeah, I mean, that just clinches at the canary.
0: So, okay, so everybody got sick and went crazy. They jumped overboard. They panicked. Everybody got sucked into some sort of vortex, and now they're on the other side of the world. Like Outlander, they're like in Scotland in the 1600s now. Like, how does this... So what's the answer?
1: Well, I mean, this is the thing, right? As soon as we have a puzzle that has almost no pieces to it, then the speculation just runs absolutely wild. Mm-hmm. There was the HMS Speedy, which also had gone disappeared in the 19th century. One example, in 1953, a UFO was detected moving across Lake Superior. The Americans sent an F-89 Scorpion fighter jet after it, and just as they're sitting there watching it on the radar screen, just as the Scorpion intercepts the radar signal, the Scorpion vanishes, the signal vanishes, and that plane is never seen again, nor are her crew. And the U.S. Air Force explanation is that the UFO was just a Canadian transport plane off course. The pilot of the Scorpion must have gotten vertigo and crashed into the lake. But I ran a Freedom of Information Act request with the Canadian government, and we didn't have any transport planes in the area at that time. Another example, September 1960, two Canadian CF-100 fighter planes are flying along the north shore of Lake Ontario on a clear day. The lead CF-100 flies into a large cloud and then just never comes out of it. No mayday, no parachutes, no smoke, no debris, no wreckage, no anything, despite an extensive search of the shoreline and lake. And when you have events like this, of course, they start to build up, and you end up thinking, there's got to be something really, really bizarre going on, and this is where we start into the hypotheses. People said, as you were saying, maybe there's a portal. Maybe there's a portal in the Great Lakes, and it's swallowing planes and ships, sending them into the past or the future or to Mars or whatever. Of course, it's a lake, so maybe some kind of lake monster?
0: Oh, I was going to ask about Ogopogo, making the big swim.
1: Exactly. Maybe aliens? Mm. Maybe angry ghosts?
0: Ooh, angry ghosts would be a good one.
1: But, I mean, here's the thing. It's understandable that people start to speculate like this, and this is partly why I'm going off into the vortex. In particular, I'm going to a place called Main Duck Island, which is right at the center of the vortex in Lake Ontario. And it's sort of an old abandoned island, completely isolated. There is an old ruined lighthouse there. There's some old ruined houses. And apparently the entire place is crawling with cannibal snakes.
0: What?

0: Cannibal snakes.
1: On an island.
0: On an island.
1: Well, I'm assuming they don't just swim there, do they?
0: Well, they've been there for so long that basically it's kind of almost like our version of Galapagos Islands. It's an island that's been isolated for so long that it's developed its own weird little ecosystem. And apparently the snakes there are much larger than usual because they don't have the usual predators. And because there's not that much to eat, they just eat other snakes. So I'm really looking forward to you know, wading on shore.
1: Maine Duck Island, is that what it's called?
0: That's what it's called. It should be called Giant Snake Cannibal Island, of course, but...
1: Right.
0: I mean, there's no accounting for names.
1: Oh, that's fascinating. So I did a little look there while you did it, and while you were talking about it. There's a lighthouse there. There is a website for it, lighthousefriends.com. They're a lighthouse preservation group. And, yeah, there it is. It's an island just inside the Canadian side of the border.
0: Yeah, it actually looks really pretty. I'm looking forward to it. We're going to do some photography there because there's a ton of shipwrecks out there. And that's kind of like the epicenter of where a lot of these weird things happen. And it's understandable that we go all supernatural about it. But I predict, and we'll see if I'm right if I come back, I think we can explain all of these events with natural rather than supernatural reasons.
1: I love this place, Bing Grapes. Another comment on Google says, way better than that fake duck island. Which a false duck's island.
0: That's true, actually.
1: All right, so where are the planes going? What is happening with the Canadian Great Lake Triangle? We're going to continue the conversation. Uncover Up is the podcast, the book, and so much more. Nathan Radke will be right back. Shane Hewitt and The Night Shift.
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1: A pending trip to the middle of nowhere in the Great Lakes, Maine Duck Island. The lake, what'd you call it? Lake Ontario Triangle? The
2: Vortex.
1: Vortex. So stuff goes missing. Now, back in the day of the ships, I mean, the technology was a little bit different. When we look at, even cars, a car that was 10 years old in the 80s was an old car. A car that's 10 years old today, you might not even really be able to tell except for the headlights look funny. Like, so technology back then was different. We don't hear so many stories about missing ships like we do today. Should that be part of the analysis when we talk about Bermuda Triangle, Lake Ontario, Great Lakes Vortex, stuff like that?
2: Oh, yeah, for sure. I mean, we have things like GPS now. We have satellite navigation now. And so it seems much stranger and much more unusual for something to disappear. But, of course, that also means when something does disappear, for example, MH370, the Malaysian airliner, when that happens now, because we have all these technologies, the mystery seems even stranger and the speculation goes even wilder. But as strange as it is out there, and it is properly strange in the Great Lakes, there are some natural reasons to explain everything from the shipwrecks to the ghosts and the orbs and all of these things.
1: Turns out Maine Duck Island does not have a Google tour. They have not had the Google cars on it to drive it around and look at it the way that we would like to look at it. Okay, so where do we go next, Nathan?
2: All right, so let's start with things like ghost ships, which seems really, really strange.
1: Yep.
2: Now, I've actually seen this before. This is something called Fata Morgana. And what it is it's a strange illusion that's caused by air conditions. And those air conditions over the Great Lakes can result in something called a temperature inversion. Because normally you have cool air sitting above warm air because the air close to the ground is warmed up. But sometimes just a weird thing happens with the temperature of the lake, and you have a layer of warm air sitting on top of a layer of cold air, which leads to a phenomenon called an atmospheric duct, which then acts like a lens made out of air, which causes light to bend and warp as it travels between these different atmospheric layers. And this can create like very strange illusions and mirages. And anybody who spent a lot of time in the lake has seen this. It can look like a ship on the horizon is actually floating over the water like a ghost ship. Mm. It can give you double or triple images of a ship stacked on top of each other. It can even make things that are far away appear close. And there are some days when I'm walking along Lake Ontario, and it looks like a city has emerged from the lake because this atmospheric lensing happens, and you can see Buffalo really, really weirdly clearly.
1: Oh, is that something we should talk about?
2: Well,
1: these imaginary buffalo you see?
2: Yes, the legendary lost civilization of Buffalo.
1: Floating Buffalo?
2: But it's properly strange, and so you can see why people would get freaked out by it. And this is probably where the myth of the Flying Dutchman shows up. Sailors would see a ship on the horizon that looked like it was flying, but it was actually just, you know, this atmospheric lensing. And there's other weird illusions as well. In Leamington, Ontario, there's massive greenhouses. And at night, you can see this eerie green glow in the sky all the way in Detroit. But it's not ghosts, it's tomatoes.
1: Tomatoes. Okay, but we know that stuff today. But when planes go missing and ships disappear, like you talked about a fighter jet that flew into a cloud and never came out again.
2: Yeah, and that's properly strange. And there have been a lot of airplane crashes out there. But you kind of referenced this when you talked about how old cars used to be, you know, kind of rickety. Back in the 1940s, the U.S. Navy was training thousands of pilots to land on aircraft carriers for World War II. This is one of the most dangerous things imaginable, to try and land on an aircraft carrier. And to try to train to do it when you're not good at it yet, it's lethal. And a lot of those pilots would have been extremely inexperienced. And so you had a lot of people crashing into lakes because of that. Also, first and second generation jet fighters back in the 40s and 50s were pretty lethal to their pilots. They had terrible safety records. It was a technology that people weren't used to. And so one of the reasons why there were so many early jet crashes in the Great Lakes Triangle is there was just so many early jet crashes everywhere.
1: Mm.
2: And another thing is that like the weather out there, and this is something that I'm actually quite concerned about with this trip, the weather in the Great Lakes can get extremely strange.
1: Can you swim?
2: I can swim pretty well. Yeah. I can swim well enough to save myself.
1: Yeah.
2: I could maybe try to save someone else, but definitely I could save myself. But against Great Lakes weather conditions, I mean, we're going in the summer, so it won't be so bad. In 1940, there was a blizzard, were with 75 mile per hour winds, 27 inches of snow fell in a few days. And survivors of this blizzard just off the Great Lakes reported the cold wind felt like a red-hot blade slicing into their lungs. It killed 200 people and sank five ships, whoa, including three large freighters. People were buried alive in their cars, and unfortunately, their bodies weren't dug out for days. Because of the collisions of cold fronts and moist, warm air coming up from Mexico, the Great Lakes see some really, really extreme and sudden weather, which has a lot to do with a lot of these shipwrecks and crashes.
1: What do you hope to find? I mean, you're going out there with mystery and nothingness. I mean, I would say that the expectation of finding anything would be bleak at best. I mean, do you go there and you just hope to survive? Is that the standard we're going for right now?
2: I mean, I feel like that's the standard we're all going for these days.
1: Generally, it's a good standard, I guess. Yeah,
2: it's at least the bar that you should pass. Well, I mean, one thing, I'm on vacation, and this is what somebody like me does when they go on vacation. They travel to a vortex.
1: Nice.
2: But also, there are some strange things that I want to see. There's some odd magnetic interference that comes from a meteor that crashed into Lake Ontario about 460 million years ago.
1: Really?
2: And it's out there in the vortex, and it causes some genuine magnetic anomalies, which can affect a compass reading, maybe get people lost. There's rogue waves. Back in 54, an enormous wave came basically out of nowhere and slammed into Chicago and killed a bunch of people. And so I'm hoping to see sort of like, well, the thing about sailing is that sailors are very, very, very superstitious. And there's a reason for that. Like, for example, I'm going on this sailboat and the captain of the sailboat said, "Now don't bring any bananas."
1: What?
2: That's what I said. And he said, "No, it's terrible, terrible luck. Never bring a banana on a ship."
1: Really?
2: And I said,
1: but it's a banana boat. That's what they call it.
2: Well, then you'd be in trouble. And I was like, is it because you slip and fall? Apparently, no. It's because bananas can hide spiders. They release a chemical that makes other fruits ripen faster. And they float. So sometimes when a cargo ship sank, all that would be left would be some floating bananas, which made them look very suspicious. People would come across the wreck and be like, why, the bananas must have done it.
1: Not to mention they don't grow here. Can you imagine 100 years ago and you're in the Great Lakes, you see a bunch of bananas of all things?
2: Yeah, what would be more suspicious than that?
1: King Kong is around here somewhere.
2: Exactly. So part of the reason I'm going is just to sort of explore the psychology of it. On the one hand, it's like a physical location, but also it's a psychological location. And when we feel like we're out of control of a situation, we've talked about this before, we often invent ways to feel like we're in control. We invent stories to try to explain it. Mm-hmm. But ultimately, if we're honest, and I have to be honest about this trip, we have to admit that we are not the masters of this planet. There are natural forces that are way stronger than we are, and we need to respect those forces and acknowledge our own fragility. That's something that's easy to forget and extremely important to remember.
1: You kind of glossed over the cannibal snakes thing. Are you worried about the beasts?
2: Well, I'm not a snake. If anything, a cannibal snake, it poses no danger to me.
1: Okay. That's a good point. It's 12 kilometers, 6.5 nautical miles from basically the False Ducks Island, which is right close to Canada, to the middle of the lake where Main Duck Island is.
2: Yeah, and actually, it looks very, very pretty. I'm looking forward to getting there. And more than anything, I'm looking forward to coming back safely and saying, you know, well, you got to be careful about weather. You got to be careful about sailing. We'll see. If I come back, then it's less likely that there is some kind of horrifying supernatural force that is devouring these planes and ships.
1: Can I get two copies of the Uncover Up book, one autographed so I can sell it on eBay after you die, make a little money? One to keep. If we do that, that'd be great.
2: Absolutely. For you, of course.
1: Not dark at all. Oh, man. Nathan Radke, Uncover Up, the podcast. The book is out, too. Go give it a search. It'll be in the description of the podcast as well. Good luck with your Lake Ontario Vortex Bermuda Triangle trip, just because.
2: Well, thank you, and I hope I come back.
3: you.
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10: Extreme weather whiplash. 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Tonight on CTV National News, from sizzling temperatures and smoky skies to thunderstorm warnings, weather alerts threaten half of Canada. What's driving this dangerous combination? Tonight at 11 and at ctvnews.ca.
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4: 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And this particular edition, we are going south as we can possibly go and still stay in Canada. In fact, with What's on Your Mind, Mike Kaycook from CKLW in Windsor, Ontario. Now, Mike, I can probably bet what's on your mind, but I want to hear it from you first.
5: Okay, yes, the Gordie Howe Bridge is
4: that's
5: on my
4: it.
5: Mind,
4: ding,
5: Shane.
4: Ding, ding.
5: Is that what you wanted me, expected me to talk about? Because that's what's on everybody's mind in this area, and we can't believe like all the drama that has been taking place over this bridge opening, and that is finally... Well, they say July 27th. I'll still believe it when I see it. When I see the first truck or car or bike or person walking across the Gordie Howe Bridge, I will believe that it is officially open.
4: I mean, if you're in Vancouver, White Rock, down in the south, like, you're pretty close. There's those little pockets of American cities that are right on the border. Victoria, you know, there's, you know, at least there used to be last time I was there, the ferry that you go right across. And, you know, so it is pretty close, right? Like, Montreal's not far. Ottawa's not far. Where I am in Merrickville, Ogdensburg is like 20 minutes that way. But you guys live it. Like, you guys are, like, if you're in St. Catharines and Niagara Falls, I get it. You got a bit of a drive. You're across the border. You're in Buffalo, right? Going to Cheektowaga. Like, you can go and and have fun and get your cheap gas.
5: Right.
4: But if you are in Windsor, you probably have a cousin across the border and your partner probably works somewhere related to it. It's just different for you.
5: It is different. We are so connected to Southeast Michigan, Detroit, and the suburbs over there. And you're right. You have relatives over there. You have friends over there. When you were, you know, 21, you said, okay, now we can go to the bars in Michigan and meet girls over there, kind of thing. It is so connected here. I mean, even on our radio show, you tell us, you know, you show how Americanized Windsor is. We still give the temperature in both Celsius and Fahrenheit for our listeners that think in Fahrenheit, because we grew up on Detroit TV. So, yeah, the connection is huge. And this connection with the Gordie Howe Bridge Project is all a part of it. It's been going on for years. I mean, we're looking back at 2012, this deal was officially signed. There was talk about it 10, 15 years even before that, Shane. And we're finally seeing, hopefully, the end of this journey and the fact that we're going to have this beautiful new bridge, which is it's really like part of the landscape now. Wherever you drive in Windsor, you can see the bridge from somewhere. And now it looks like the drama's over, we hope, and it's going to get open.
4: So your buddy Patty Handysides, when she was on, she talked about how marvelous it was to see it come from under the water to be this thing over the course of time. And so it has been an awfully long wait. What does it actually give you, Mike, when you can use the Gordie Howe Bridge? Obviously Ambassador and busy, let's just default that one. Not as busy lately, but what does it actually give the folks of Windsor to be able to, like, are they popping downtown to grab a bagel? Like, what's the difference?
5: Well, the difference is, the biggest difference is on this side of the river, and particularly, Shane, on the west end of Windsor. Now, for years, they've had to put up with trucks idling on the streets of West Windsor. So for some reason, I don't know who designed this back in the day, the 401 ends outside of Windsor. And then you take city streets, and there's like 7 or 8 traffic lights before you get to the Ambassador Bridge. So you exit the 401, and then you go on this road called Huron Church Road, which leads to the Ambassador Bridge. It's right by the University of Windsor. It's really an outrageous setup that this took place. Now, for years, the battle was, okay, who's going to build the second span? Where is it going to go? How are we going to get the trucks from the 401 onto whatever new second span that would be? And the Maroon family has caused a lot of issues for people in the city of Windsor over the years. They are the owners of the Ambassador Bridge. They wanted to build the second span. They had ideas. And then they bought up all this property over on the west end of Windsor. And to this day, and looking at 20 plus years now, they bought up all these properties, a lot of residential homes that are boarded up and not being lived in. They just wanted the property in case they needed it. And that's been an issue. The other issue is the quality of life and the traffic and the pollution that's caused by these trucks rolling through a major part of our city. And we hope now, with the fact that, one, you have the Gordie Howe Bridge. Two, the other part of this is the Herb Gray Parkway. It did extend the 401 directly to the new bridge. So you bypass all of Windsor, all of West Windsor, on this new parkway, which was done a couple of years ago now. It's been complete for a while now, and this will lead you to the new bridge. So trucks in particular are going to save time. That means saving money for these trucking companies. They estimate about half of the trucks will go now to the Gordie Howe Bridge, like right off the hop. And then it takes them to I-75 southbound in the Michigan area to get wherever they need to go. So this is a game changer for Windsor's West End in particular.
4: So I had heard, and correct me if I'm wrong, it was so inconvenient at times that that's why Sarnia had seen so many crossings from trucks. Is that true?
5: Yeah, that is true. That it was getting too busy. The Ambassador Bridge also raised their tolls before the opening of this Gordie Howe Bridge. So a lot of people said, well, forget that. I'm going to Sarnia then, and we'll save a little bit of money. It'll take us a little bit out of the way, but we're going to save money in the long run, and that's what it's all about when it comes to these big businesses. So now that we have the Gordie Howe Bridge hopefully going to be open soon, that we'll see those trucks rolling through and using that beautiful new bridge. And the cool thing is, if people want to visit this area, now, I don't think initially this is going to be open. We haven't received official word, but you'll be able to walk or bike over the bridge and walk over to that area of Detroit and then take a path or whatever to downtown Detroit, which is beautiful now. They've done an amazing job in downtown Detroit revitalizing that.
4: So what does it look like? I mean, I sort of imagine it this way, Mike, that, you're on the weekend and it's like, hey, we're going to Little Billy's birthday party, right? Like, that's kind of like right. The real life thing. I guess that stuff just gets easier because you have two chances to go. It's different. And then I think of like the nurses who, work or whatever back and forth all the time. Like, do they get incentivized by their other employer to pay the bridge tolls? Does that get easier on business? I mean, how does this actually work for people's lives? Because I think that it sounds like a great plan if they do it properly.
5: Well, that's it. And we actually have three crossings now because we have the Detroit Windsor Tunnel, which we see a lot of commuters use those because that takes you out directly into downtown Detroit. There's a lot of medical facilities there, Shane, and a lot of the cross-border traffic is for people either in the automotive industry that are going to work for one of the Detroit Three or healthcare workers. There's so many nurses from Windsor Essex that make a living over there and go to the Detroit hospitals. A lot of them use the tunnel. Even we're talking, there's backups at the tunnel on a regular basis that you'll see because of those commuters. And trucks can't go through the tunnel, though. So that's strictly for commuters. So the truck traffic will be strictly to the Ambassador Bridge, to the Gordie Howe Bridge. And you'll still see truck traffic at the Ambassador Bridge because the Maroon family, as I mentioned, that owns the Ambassador Bridge, also own a lot of trucking companies. So you know where their trucks are still going.
4: Oh, very good. Yeah. It's the politics must be hard to watch all of it because, I mean, the timing of visits to Washington and then changes to the bridge and all these things, considering it's a state project and then the New Deal. And the Prime Minister was talking about net effect versus, the original plan. And the plan was Canada built it, paid for it, and then they would get all the proceeds until they were paid back. And then Michigan would start getting the money, not even the federal government. So it's interesting to see where it goes, how this plays out. And the 27th, you said, that's the day?
5: Yeah, 27th. So we're less than 2 weeks away, unless something happens in between. But as far as we know, that is when the cars and trucks will start rolling. We don't know if there's going to be a ribbon cutting ceremony. There's no word of that yet, or whether the president, prime minister are going to be here, or how that's going to go, or they're just going to do like a soft opening. Hey, Monday, 6 a.m., the bridge is open. Yeah, go ahead.
4: Maybe it'll be like the Strait of Hormuz. They'll just close it from time to time.
5: Yeah.
4: We'll see where it goes. What's on your mind? Mike K. Cook, CKLW Windsor, the Gordie Howe Bridge. Thanks, friend.
5: Always fun.
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21: Tonight, under a scorching heat dome, searing temperatures and weather warnings facing millions of Canadians. Struggling with a record-breaking extreme weather.
22: It was super heavy on the lungs, super hot.
21: Plus, what caused day to turn into night? The conditions that even tricked the streetlights. Fleeing the fires in northern Ontario.
23: This has gotten a little scary.
21: The incredible scene as flames block a train. And what happened next? And standing up for tradition in the digital age.
24: To try to be as sustainable and as ethical as possible in my artistry.
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21: Good evening. A punishing and dangerous heat dome is blanketing much of the country tonight, with millions of Canadians caught in the path of extreme weather. That heat acting like a massive matchstick, triggering major wildfires.
23: This could potentially overtake us here.
21: This dramatic video was taken inside a train near Collins in northwestern Ontario. Inside, wildfire evacuees who were trying to escape the flames, but in a terrifying journey came face to face with them. Incredibly, the people on board got away safely, but the train remains on the tracks. Tonight, active weather alerts in two territories and five provinces, including Quebec, where, as Spiro Chief Geneviève Beauchemin explains, there was an eerie sight.
25: The sky turned dark as night in what should be full daylight in Latuk, Quebec, northeast of Montreal.
26: Regardez ça. Toutes les lumières de nuit sont allumées.
25: The sudden nightfall at mid-morning triggered city lights to switch on. The pitch-black conditions were courtesy of a perfect storm, a mix of thunderstorms and smoke from wildfires from northern regions of the country, and add to that sweltering temperatures. Now, that same plume of smoke hung eerily over Montreal, casting what seemed like a yellow filter on the cityscape.
22: I'm a mover, so I moved somebody today. It was super heavy on the lungs, super hot.
25: Hot, as several provinces swelter under a heat dome, a high-pressure system trapping high temperatures over a large section of the country. In Toronto, it was another sweaty day. Temperatures hit the upper 30s, and with humidity, it was stifling.
27: Too hot for me.
25: Public health authorities urged people to watch for signs of heat-related illness and to check in on the most vulnerable. In Winnipeg, concrete expanded under oppressive heat, and now emergency repair crews are racing to fix buckled roads and sidewalks. In some regions of Quebec, Environment Canada warned conditions were in place for the creation of tornadoes, but it also cautioned against squalls.
28: That is the most imminent threat that we're concerned with. Winds up to 100 kilometers per hour, which can take down some trees and power lines and have all things flying around.
25: And so many are bracing to see what could actually come down. And Environment Canada says it will continue to watch this weather closely and issue more alerts if necessary. Geneviève Beauchemin, CTV News, Montreal.
21: And joining us now with the forecast is CTV Atlantic chief meteorologist Kaylin Mitchell. So, Kaylin, when can we expect the intensity of this heat to finally break?
0: Yeah, thank you, Omar. Well, this has been a record-setting weather event for parts of the country when it comes to heat and humidity, high humidex values. It began as this heat developed out of the southwestern United States, then spread into parts of the prairies, then shifted eastward as we went through the weekend towards the start of this week, coming across southern areas of Manitoba into areas of Ontario, where it has set high temperature records over the last couple of days. In fact, downtown Toronto, with a high temperature near 37 for today, will be in the running for maybe the hottest spot in the country. Now, there is a change ahead. There's a cold front that's going to be dipping north to south, and in some cases, it'll be breaking or at least relieving some of that heat and humidity. That will first happen through areas of northern Ontario, parts of northern Ontario, and areas of southern Quebec over the next 24 to 36 hours, and then other areas of southern Ontario as we move towards the end of the week. Now, that heat is still in place in the U.S. southwest, so anytime it ridges up, there is a potential for some hotter temperatures to return, and they'll be watching for that for southern parts of the prairies at the end of this week and the upcoming weekend. Omar.
21: Potentially more on the way. All right, Kaylin, thank you. In other news, an 85-year-old man is dead after jumping from the balcony of a burning apartment building in Edmonton. The city's fire rescue services says a vehicle left the road, hit a building, and ruptured a gas line yesterday, causing an explosion. Seven people were injured and two others remain unaccounted for. The senior died of his injuries. The U.S. carried out its fourth straight night of attacks on Iran while reimposing its naval blockade of Iranian ports. Donald Trump also today backtracking on a plan to charge a 20% toll on ships in the Strait of Hormuz. All of this unfolding as two Canadian vessels remain trapped. Here's CTV's senior correspondent Judy Trin.
1: As the ceasefire in the Middle East breaks down, two cargo ships owned by Quebec company Desgagnés Maritime Transport are stuck in the danger zone, stranded in the Strait of Hormuz for 136 days.
2: The attention is extreme right now. So I'll say we were a little bit unlucky in the time and space here.
1: On the weekend, Tehran launched attacks on tankers belonging to U.S. regional allies, while Washington struck Iran's ports and vessels. Donald Trump is reimposing the naval blockade and walking back plans to charge ships protection fees. The U.S. president says several Gulf states made him a different offer.
3: It was never fair to me that we would be guarding the strait when we basically don't take any, we don't need the oil at all. They said we'd love to do it a different way. We'd love to invest in the United States with billions and billions of dollars.
1: Desgagnés' two ships should have returned to Canada weeks ago to sail to the Arctic during the ice melt. To deliver essential supplies to northern communities, the company has had to hire European ships.
2: This was a big cost. We had to brought the ship here in Montreal, pay the fuel, pay the crew, pay the renting of the ship.
6: There are currently no Canadians on board Desgagnés' stranded ships. Most of its sailors are from the Philippines or Ukraine. And just 3 weeks ago, the company was able to get replacement merchant marines aboard its ships. Omar.
21: All right, Judy, thanks. The U.S.-Iran war, which was initially supposed to last a few weeks, has now dragged on for more than 4 months. And with that, so has the price tag. NBC News, citing an internal Pentagon estimate, pegs the cost of war between $80 and $100 billion, which includes the cost of rebuilding U.S. military bases and destroyed aircraft. 3 months ago, the estimate was $30 billion. The soaring cost of the conflict also coming at a time when drivers are bracing for another big shock at the pumps. Here's CTV's senior correspondent Adrian Gobriel.
8: The painful process of pulling up to the pumps is set to get even pricier.
14: Every time I hear the news is going up, it's a scary thing, man.
8: Gas prices are ticking upwards at midnight, anywhere from 5 to 10 cents per liter, depending on where you're located in the country.
18: We have a serious energy crisis, and the prices, unfortunately, will start to reflect that.
8: This is the average predicted price for regular gas in cities across Canada as of tomorrow, with one of the highest expected averages to be found in Vancouver at 198.9, One of the cheapest averages will be located in Edmonton at 165.
18: The world is continuously creeping towards a shortage in supply, not just of oil, but we're now starting to see it in gasoline and diesel.
8: The price for Brent crude today hovered around $85 per barrel. The price this time last year was $66.84 per barrel.
4: Crude oil prices have not factored in a threat to Yanbu, the Red Sea port, where Saudi Arabia has been able to redirect so much of its oil.
8: Stateside inflation in the United States cooled last month in part because of a dip in gas prices. The renewed strikes on key assets by both the U.S. and Iran in the Gulf has been a driving factor behind the rise in oil prices for a second consecutive day.
5: It's frustrating. It's a little bit scary, you know, because I got a kid that I got to feed as well.
7: We still need to drive, so
5: it's going to
7: feel, yeah.
8: The road ahead for budget-conscious consumers and drivers remains both turbulent and unpredictable.
9: An additional heads up for those families who are planning to load up their cars and head out for a summer road trip this weekend. Gas prices are expected to continue to increase later this week. Adrian Gobriel, CTV News, Toronto.
21: Ottawa is replacing former CTV and global broadcast journalist Tom Clark as Consul General in New York City. Clark was appointed by the Trudeau government in 2023. The following year, the Conservatives called him to a House of Commons committee to answer questions about Ottawa's purchase of a new luxury condo as the official residence. Clark said he wasn't involved in buying the new apartment or selling the old one, which went for $11 million earlier this year. Former oil and gas executive Susanna Pierce will take over the role. New Canadian consuls general were also appointed in Los Angeles, Chicago, and Detroit. Pierce was previously the director of corporate affairs for LNG Canada, a company that is now offering investment opportunities to five First Nations in northern BC. LNG Canada says the neighboring First Nations will have an equity option to invest up to $1 billion in the proposed second phase of the project. Once that phase is approved, the communities would be able to acquire a majority stake in an entity that will purchase a storage tank. Energy and infrastructure top of mind for the Assembly of First Nations meeting in Ottawa today. They insist the Carney government's commitment to fast-tracking major projects could threaten their rights. CTV's Rachel Aiello explains.
11: Projects built with Indigenous partners.
12: That was Prime Minister Mark Carney this time last summer. Vowing full Indigenous consultation and participation would be key to getting major projects built. But since then, few have advanced. And so the government is preparing further legislation to speed up approvals. And that is sparking fresh concerns for First Nations.
15: The federal government can try and set up all the timelines that they want for project approvals, but they can't put a deadline on First Nations rights.
12: First Nations representatives are gathered in Ottawa this week for the AFN annual general meeting. And Carney's plans to expedite impact assessments for energy and infrastructure projects has taken center stage.
16: There's a serious risk that the expedition and deregulation of major projects will lead to violations of FPIC and Indigenous laws.
27: We're not going to allow anything to happen without us being involved directly.
12: Those CTV News spoke with said they still feel they don't have a seat at the table or are lacking the information needed to offer informed consent for new project proposals.
29: We see Prime Minister Carney all over the country and all over the world talking about our lands and our resources, but yet we have not seen them on the ground to engage us in any sort of fashion.
30: Do the right thing. Do it honestly. We'll move a faster ahead, right?
12: First Nations leadership will also be discussing child welfare, housing, and calls for the Vatican to rescind a series of papal decrees. They will also hear from a slate of federal cabinet ministers. Mark Carney is not scheduled to speak, though he will be convening a meeting of First Nations chiefs in October. Rachel Aiello, CTV News, Ottawa.
21: South of the border, a major policy shift from U.S. Immigration and Customs Enforcement today after two separate ICE-involved shooting deaths in less than a week. CTV's Washington Bureau Chief Joy Malbin on the change.
31: After a wave of fatal shootings by ICE agents, the Trump administration is putting a halt on these dramatic vehicle stops. It's a major policy shift after this recent incident. This footage shows a white car driving in a circle. It's unclear if this was before or after shots were fired at a traffic stop in Biddeford, Maine. ICE agents say they were targeting someone for removal as they pull what appears to be a limp body from the car, handcuffing his hands, the windshield covered with bullet holes.
0: You put him on the ground and I heard the young man say, "I tried to stop." Clearly heard him say that.
31: Turns out the man fatally shot was not the target. Johann Sebastian Guerrero was a 26-year-old Colombian man authorized to work in the U.S., according to officials.
10: ICE doesn't want to admit what a botched operation that this was a wrongly targeted person, but somebody who was just going to work, and their death was witnessed by a 3-year-old child.
31: From protests in Maine.
13: I don't know what he did, but he didn't deserve to be executed in the street.
17: I said of Houston, no!
31: To anger in Houston, Texas, where another family is in mourning. Lorenzo Salgado Araujo shot and killed by ICE agents last week. He, too, was the wrong target. And in both cases, ICE agents were not wearing body cameras. The pause on traffic stop arrests is said to be temporary. But once again, there are calls for ICE to be dismantled. The agency is under fire and under pressure to deliver on President Trump's promise of mass deportations. Omar.
19: All right, Joy, thank you. Coming up.
20: Still leaving these patients deeply unconscious with an unprotected airway for a longer period of time.
19: Why overdoses in BC are up, even as drug-related deaths are down.
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19: Some good news in a province that's on the front lines of the opioid epidemic. Deaths are down, but overdoses are actually at a record high in BC. Bureau Chief Andrew Johnson on the data.
34: Guy Felicella spent close to 20 years on Vancouver's notorious downtown East Side.
35: Struggling with addiction, homelessness, and being brought back to life 6 times.
34: Now he's a suburban family man after putting in more than a decade of work that started at a supervised consumption site where he was given a bus ticket to a treatment center.
35: The commitment to change is not just getting off the drugs. It's about creating a new life where it's easier not to use those drugs and dealing with the reasons why you used those drugs in the first place.
34: Felicella is among many cautiously optimistic over a major reduction in drug overdose deaths in BC. In May, 109 people died using unregulated drugs, a tragic number by any measure, but it's down 55% from a high of 242 in December 2023. And the lowest monthly death toll since February of 2020, weeks before the pandemic.
36: I'm happy to see overdose deaths have come down.
34: Opposition MLA Eleanor Sturco led the pressure against BC's NDP government to abandon its pilot project decriminalizing drug possession.
36: The experiment was in full swing during those 15 months that also coincided with the largest number of deaths in provincial history. It's a fact that's hard to ignore.
34: Open drug use all over the place soured the public and led the premier to shut it down.
1: We can't have people smoking crack in a Tim Hortons. Full stop.
34: Felicella and other advocates believe increased access to naloxone and treatment plus supervised consumption sites are playing a big role in saving lives. But so is a change in the drugs.
2: This mixture of things being added into the fentanyl is pushing down fentanyl concentrations.
34: The author of a UBC study into the fentanyl supply says the latest combination of sedatives being mixed with it could be making the drugs less lethal.
2: It may not be such strong respiratory depression leading to a death, but it may be that someone is knocked out for several hours because of these additional sedatives.
34: That's what paramedics tell us they're seeing on the ground.
20: We've reversed opioid or fentanyl with naloxone, but these other drugs that are mixed in are still leaving these patients deeply unconscious with an unprotected airway for a longer period of time.
3: Then there's this. Despite the big drop in deaths, paramedics are actually responding to more overdose calls so far in 2026 than ever before, underscoring there is still a long way to go treating the root causes of addiction. Andrew Johnson, CTV News, Vancouver.
21: Spain is heading to the World Cup final after defeating France.
4: Mikel Oyarzabal strikes first for Spain!
21: Spain opened the scoring with a penalty kick in the first half before striking again in the second to make it 2-0. On Sunday, Spain will face the winner of tomorrow's semifinal showdown between England and Argentina. Still ahead. Why a popular online retailer is sparking backlash from indigenous artisans.
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41: 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Don't miss your chance to win three grand prize cottages. The stunning lakefront $2.5 million Muskoka grand prize, the $2.3 million Blue Mountain Hillside grand prize, and the $2.2 million modern Halliburton lakefront grand prize, each with 50 grand. 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

0: try to be as sustainable and as ethical as possible in my artistry. But I think as Indigenous nations, Indigenous peoples have always done that.
1: But starting August 11th, the e-commerce platform Etsy, known for selling handcrafted items, will ban the sale of products containing fur from animals, saying the move is part of its sustainability efforts.
0: That's going to have an impact to Indigenous peoples globally and to a way of life and sustainability and economic sovereignty.
2: Part of a sustainable harvest is near and dear to our traditions and our values as Indigenous people, something we've practiced since time immemorial.
1: Now, Chief Jenny Brake of Halibut First Nation wants the Assembly of First Nations to take a stand and is introducing a resolution at the Assembly urging Etsy to reverse the policy.
2: If Etsy is really true to honoring craft and arts, then they will listen.
1: The Fur Institute of Canada says platform bans like this add unnecessary barriers which can have deep impacts on rural and remote Indigenous communities.
3: Fur that's harvested in Canada is harvested humanely.
1: Fontaine hopes the resolution leads to change, but says she'll keep creating opportunities for other Indigenous artists
0: to ensure that Indigenous peoples can continue their way of life.
1: CTV News reached out to Etsy but did not receive a response. Tyler Fleming, CTV News.
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4: One final hometown flypast for Canada's snowbirds in Saskatchewan before the iconic fleet of Tudor jets heads west to be grounded. CTV's Allison Bamford on the historic goodbye.
15: A once-in-a-lifetime opportunity for Tyler Spicer.
16: This might be the last time I'll see it, first and last.
15: And after watching the Canadian snowbirds fly over Saskatoon for the first time, the 16-year-old was almost speechless.
16: I don't have much words to describe how neat it is to be here today.
15: Hundreds lined the tarmac to catch what could be their final glimpse of the iconic Tudor jets.
16: Oh man, like that screams Canadian.
15: The quick flyover captivated crowds before a landing that allowed spectators to see the jets up close.
17: Thanks for coming to see us, guys.
15: And meet the pilots in person.
18: And I actually get to shake their hands this time, which is really cool.
19: It's going to suck not having an aerobatic team for the next couple of years.
15: In May, Ottawa announced the snowbirds will be temporarily grounded after the 2026 season until the fleet of aging Tudor jets is replaced with a new aircraft, making today's stop that much more memorable.
9: It was something I saw growing up, and it was really important that we brought our kids out to see it too.

0: was just amazing. The experience was great, everything. It's so sad that, honestly, the government's shutting them down.
1: A sentiment echoed across the ages. Spectators here signing postcards addressed to the Prime Minister as part of a campaign to keep the snowbirds flying.
2: We're just trying to get the Government of Canada and the Minister of National Defence to reconsider their decision.
3: This was just a fuel stop for the snowbirds on their way to Alberta for more scheduled events. No more events are slated for their home province here in Saskatchewan.
4: Just sad to see it go.
1: And for many, this is the final wave goodbye to a national symbol. Allison Bamford, CTV News, Saskatoon.
5: And that is a snapshot of this Tuesday for all of us at CTV National News. Thank you for watching. Good night and see you tomorrow.
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7: Another steamy day in the GTA. Residents trying to beat the heat during this extended period of extreme temperatures. The city also under an air quality warning, with smoke from wildfires expected to drift in overnight. Good evening. We didn't quite break a temperature record at Pearson Airport today, but it was still a hot one. Temperatures surging over 36 degrees, feeling much hotter with the humidity. Today was the peak of the heat event, but we're not out of the woods quite yet, with temperatures still into the 30s for the next few days. CTV's Mike Walker is live tonight at Sunnyside Pool, one of eight outdoor pools with extended hours tonight for residents to help cool off. And I can see it's still pretty busy there this hour. I don't really blame them, Mike.
8: No, I don't either, Zaretta. This is the place to be on another scorcher of a day. 15 minutes until the pool closes here, but as you can see, it is still busy, and it's really the place to be for people to seek relief from the heat. In fact, there were long lines here earlier this evening to get in.
9: Taking an evening plunge to cool off from the sweltering heat.
10: It's been amazing. We've been here since 12. Yeah. So we've spent the whole day here, so it's been awesome.
9: Sunnyside Pool is one of eight the city is keeping open until almost midnight to help residents cool off amid another heat wave.
11: Like, honestly, it's very hot these days, so, like, it works. Like, you go to work and then you have the chance to come to the pool after. It's nice.
12: We went biking for a bit and we got really sweaty and then came to the pool. Super relaxing and just chilling.
9: Prompting long lines to get in.
13: Didn't expect that.
9: We met Pablo, who doesn't have AC at home, in the middle of the line. At that point, he had been waiting over 30 minutes.
13: Oh, it's brutal. Really, really exhausting. Like, you know, I would just stay indoors.
9: The temperature feeling like 39 with the humidity tonight. By the lake, not everyone found the relief they were seeking.
14: No breeze. This sun is strong, but the UV is low, but it just feels like blazing. You make the most of it. Stay hydrated.
15: Last week it was hot as well, and it was way windier, so kind of disappointed, but that's okay.
9: Public health officials urging people to watch out for signs of heat-related illness and to check in on the most vulnerable.
16: It can start off quite vague, things like a headache, feeling tired, a bit nauseous, even a bit dizzy. And then if it's more severe, people are actually going to not be thinking right. They might be confused.
9: The heat also impacting the commute home for GO train riders, with delays and even some cancellations. Metrolink says during prolonged periods of heat, trains are required to run slower to ensure safety of passengers and crew. For crews working on the ground at Pearson Airport, it felt even hotter today. Airport officials report surface temperatures exceeded 60 degrees, but note a majority of flights are departing on time.
17: Workers out here definitely taking more breaks. Safety is the priority in situations like this.
9: And as the sun sizzles, many refuse to complain about the heat. After all, it wasn't that long ago we had to deal with these conditions.
15: We have, like, got 8 months of winter, so I'll take this. I'm happy. Soak it in.
8: Now, Environment Canada says this heat and humidity was expected to peak today, but the next couple of days, the temperatures are expected to be 30 degrees or higher, meaning the measures under the city's heat relief strategy are expected to be in place for the next couple of days. Reporting live, I'm Mike Walker, Zoraida, Back to you.
7: Mike, there's 13 minutes left. Are you going to dip your toe in? Come on.
8: In a minute, I'll jump in.
7: All right. Yeah, we're going to help. We're going to cool off with you in spirit. Thank you, Mike. On top of the heat, smoke from wildfires in northwestern Ontario is causing poor air quality in many parts of the province. This is a look at the conditions east of the city in Peterborough. This was earlier today. There's also a warning in effect for Toronto, with smoke expected to drift in tonight and through the day tomorrow, resulting in poor air quality. As smoke levels increase, so do health risks. People more likely to be impacted include those 65 and older, pregnant people, infants and young children, and those with pre-existing illness or chronic health conditions. So let's give you another live look outside. Well, you saw people there still swimming at Sunnyside Pool, so you know it's still hot and humid. With the Humidex, it still feels like 36. Lindsay Morrison has our first look at the forecast. Zoraida, our hottest day of the year so far, making way for a very uncomfortable overnight. We are forecasting a low of 26 degrees. That is pretty much our average daytime high at this time of year, and it will continue to feel into the 30s once you take humidity into consideration. Above normal, a clear sky. However, it is a little bit hazy. I'll show you more of that in just a moment. This heat warning remaining in effect. It will be for the next couple of days. Tomorrow, not quite as hot and humid as today, but we are still in the heat wave. 33 degrees is going to feel like 41 for your Wednesday. And here's a look at some air quality warnings that have been issued by Environment Canada because of drifting wildfire smoke. So expect it to be hazy tomorrow too. Full look at your weather forecast is coming up. For now, Zoraida, back to you.
18: Thank you, Lindsay. In other news, the Crown is seeking a maximum youth sentence of 10 years for a 15-year-old boy who killed an elderly woman in an unprovoked attack in Pickering last year. 83-year-old Eleanor Doney was working in her yard in May of 2025 when she was repeatedly stabbed and killed. The boy pleaded guilty to murder. The Crown says he should receive the maximum youth sentence of 6 years in custody and 4 years of conditional supervision after release. The Crown notes the boy still has little insight into why he carried out the murder. The defense argues giving him credit for the time he has already served in custody could help his rehabilitation. The judge is expected to deliver the sentence tomorrow. Durham police say they will be increasing their presence along a section of Whitby's waterfront following a violent sexual assault last night. Investigators say the female victim was attacked by an unknown male while leaving Iroquois Beach Park near Gordon Street and Waterfront Trail at about 10:15 last night. She was walking on a sand path when the suspect allegedly dragged her into the trees and sexually assaulted her. She was able to escape and contact police before being taken to hospital. Officers will be stepping up patrols in the area of the park and waterfront trail as the suspect remains on the loose. The extreme heat was an added factor for fire crews today as they responded to a blaze at a downtown residence. As CTV Sean Lethung reports, two people were pulled to safety as they were hanging from a second-story window.
19: Quick work to save two lives as Toronto Fire arrived at a burning building this afternoon, pulling two people to safety.
20: Two adults were found hanging from second floor windows and they were rescued with ground ladders.
19: It was just after 12:30 when multiple calls came to respond to 386 Bathurst Street, where a fire had broken out on the second floor of the residential building.
20: Fire started in a second floor kitchen and involved most of the second floor. Our first in crews encountered high heat and heavy smoke conditions. They knocked the fire down with two hose lines within 10 minutes of arrival.
19: According to the building manager, only two people were at home at the time. One neighbor heard the commotion and came outside.
21: And then they carried this guy out from the room that was out. And they connected him to what do they call boosters, electrical machines. And then they gave him, pumped him full of air again and again and again, and he finally woke up.
19: According to Toronto Fire, a man and a woman were taken to hospital to be assessed for smoke inhalation and minor burns. A total of 13 people live in the building and are now displaced.
20: We are offering them shelter assistance with assistance from our partner agency at the Red Cross. If they do require shelter, we will assist them with that.
19: Bathurst was closed from Dundas to Nassau for the early afternoon. On such a hot day, fire crews had to be careful and monitor for heat exhaustion.
20: This is obviously a very hot and humid day. Our incident commander called additional resources to the scene in order to spot off our first firefighters that required rehab and fluids.
19: Toronto Fire says that an investigation will take place. Sean Lethung, CTV News.
18: A man was seriously injured in a stabbing downtown tonight. It happened near church in Adelaide just before 6:30. Man in his 20s was taken to hospital with serious injuries. He is expected to survive. Two people were arrested at the scene. It's unclear if the victim and suspects are known to each other. The investigation continues. Well, there is still no information on suspects in Saturday's mass shooting at the Salsa on St. Clair Festival that killed two men. Today, the police chief again responding to the gun violence and security concerns at large festivals and events.
0: We are always working with organizers, no matter the event, to ensure we provide the sense of safety and security and resources available to the event based on the information that's available and based on the footprint and all the other factors that are considered. And that's what we've done time and time again, weekend after weekend, this year, last year, and years before. And that's always a very active discussion right down to the day of the event. And we pivot and move resources. And we were resourced there. Police officers were there. And as you saw in the response, we had police officers able to respond quickly and secure a very large dynamic scene in relative short order.
18: His comments come after an organizer of the festival, TLN Media Group, says it will end its involvement in future iterations of the event if security doesn't improve. Meanwhile, the Taste of the Danforth Street Festival, just weeks away now, the Greek town on the Danforth BIA issued a statement that reads in part, violence in big and small cities where large numbers of people gather, such as schools, transit stations, and street festivals, can sadly happen. Eliminating the places where large groups gather to celebrate isn't an effective prevention strategy. The Taste of the Danforth will continue to be a celebration of community and has an extensive safety plan in place. Former Mississauga Mayor Bonnie Crombie has officially entered the race for her old job. It's a position she held from 2014 to 2024 before stepping down after becoming leader of the Ontario Liberal Party. She helped the party regain official status during the 2025 provincial election but failed to win a seat. Following a weak leadership review in September, Crombie formally stepped down earlier this year. There are currently eight candidates running for the job, including current Mayor Carolyn Parrish, as well as councillors Alvin Tejo and Deepika Demirla. Voters will head to the polls on October 26th. Ontario's tourism minister is facing scrutiny over his accommodation expenses. Public records reveal taxpayers have been footing the bill for thousands of dollars in hotel stays for Stan Cho, despite living 6 kilometers from the legislature. The minister now saying he will reimburse the full amount. CTV's Queen's Park Bureau Chief Siobhan Morris with the details.
2: Stan Cho has been called one of the rising stars of the provincial government. But now there are questions about the Minister of Tourism, Culture and Gaming's expenses.
22: The minister got caught with his hands in the cookie jar.
2: Since 2023, taxpayers have covered more than $16,000 worth of Toronto hotel stays filed by Cho. The thing is, his home is just 6 kilometers from the Ontario legislature. MPPs who live within 50 kilometers of Queen's Park aren't eligible to have the public pick up the tab for a hotel unless there's an emergency like a snowstorm.
22: Now, I'd like to know why Doug Ford's ministers think it is acceptable to live the sweet life on the taxpayer dime while Ontarians every day right now are struggling just to afford the basics.
2: Cho's office said they couldn't accommodate an interview, but the minister shared a statement writing, "While these expenses meet the criteria for special circumstances, I will be personally reimbursing the legislature for the entire amount of the expenses incurred."
22: The minister hasn't explained the reason for these hotel stays or why they were initially billed to taxpayers. That's leaving opposition leaders to come up with their own theories.
23: Because he felt entitled to them, right? Entitled to them, just like his boss felt entitled to the luxury private jet, right? And the MO with this government is, let's see what we can get away with.
2: The Ford government called Deb Hutton for a refresher on conflict of interest after the Greenbelt scandal. Now she says the premier needs to make sure his MPPs understand what's acceptable to expense, something she thinks has slipped.
24: We're past the point where just adhering to what the actual policy is really smart. You need to actually respect tax dollars, and I think in this case, Stan Cho didn't.
2: Siobhan Morris, CTV News.
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1: Hot and humid again tomorrow. It's also going to be hazy. In fact, our air quality is deteriorating into the day tomorrow. We will be at a 5 or moderate on the air quality health index because of this drifting wildfire smoke, and it's going to be with us for the next couple of days. We'll take a look at your weekend weather forecast after this.
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18: It is still hot and humid out there. We are under a yellow warning for air quality and also a yellow warning for heat. The humidity not quite as high tomorrow, but it's still going to be another hot one. Here's Lindsay with details.
30: Another 30-degree day on tap for tomorrow's Arida, so no surprise that this heat warning remains in effect, and we can expect to be in the 30s again on Thursday before things become a little more comfortable Friday and for the weekend. 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Injury lawyers, you don't pay unless they win. Today, however, was a good day to maybe find somewhere cool to be, and perhaps that was a beach in your neighborhood. Our CTV News chopper was flying high along the water. waterfront in downtown Toronto. And as you can see, the beach was, in fact, a popular place to be. A scorching weather day today. Temperatures in the mid and upper 30s, feeling into the mid and upper 40s. Oh, boy. Here's a look at a couple of reminders of what to do in a heat wave like this. Today was the peak of the heat. It's not going to be quite as hot and humid tomorrow, but we're not in the clear just yet either. And in fact, overnight tonight, very uncomfortable. 26 degrees for a low. Yeah, that's not very low, is it? And if you don't have access to air conditioning, this is going to be, it's going to make for some difficult sleeping conditions. Tomorrow, another watch party happening at FIFA Fan Fest. Just make sure you're taking care of yourself, staying very hydrated, wearing a hat, protecting yourself from the sun's rays. It's going to be about 33 degrees tomorrow at the height of the day, so not as hot as today, but nothing to sneeze at. This is still very warm, even for July standards. 30 degrees tomorrow in Innisfil, 32 for you in Ajax, as well as Cobourg. Mix of sun and cloud for tomorrow, and also a little more haze out there, thanks to, as mentioned, some of the wildfire smoke that's drifting in from northwestern parts of Ontario and elsewhere. This is the forecast radar. Want to mention that we also have a slight chance of a shower for your Wednesday afternoon. Then Thursday is another dry day with a mix of sun and cloud. Friday, we're back into wall-to-wall sunshine. It is going to be a little cooler that day too, which is great news as well. We go from 30 degrees on Thursday to 28 on Friday. Want to point out that into the nighttime hours Friday, we could deal with a few showers, and then that chance is there over the weekend as well. 28 degrees on Saturday, 27 on Sunday, and then it looks like we will be even more comfortable for the early days of next week. We're going to watch Tuesday for the slight risk of a thunderstorm. Zoraida, that's your weather. I'm going to send it back to you.
4: Thank you, Lindsay. Gas stations across the GTA were busy today as the price at the pumps is expected to rise tomorrow following renewed fighting between the U.S. and Iran. Gas is expected to go up 8 cents a liter after midnight. That's according to Canadians for Affordable Energy President Dan McTague. The increase follows the renewed fighting between the U.S. and Iran. He says that will bring the average cost to just shy of $1.73 a liter. He's also expecting the price of diesel to jump 10 cents a liter.
8: The world is quickly running out of oil, available oil to meet demand. So it's pretty clear to me that you can only ignore economic fundamentals for so long. And the complacency by Wall Street may be one thing, but the reality is about to hit everybody pretty darn hard.
4: McTague says the price at the pumps is likely to increase further in the weeks ahead. Going to camp is the highlight of many kids' summers, but if you can't go away to camp, sometimes it can come to you. Our health reporter Pauline Chan visited Camp Week at Sick Kids Hospital.
9: How you doing?
10: I'm good.
9: Good?
11: A happy greeting for 9-year-old Kirsten and her 7-year-old brother Curtis before they settle down to create a fishing game.
12: It gives them like the opportunity to be out in their room, especially to do kid stuff.
13: Campfire Circle provides play-based programs to kids with cancer or serious illness through our in-hospital programs across the province, as well as at our two overnight sites that are both medically supported.
11: And while camp may usually be a summer event, Campfire Circle provides 3 to 4 camps a year at Sick Kids. What do they do?
13: I mean, slime is always a hit, but I definitely love the kids when they make zip lines where they make little characters and then they're doing zip lines down the hall. We've got, you know, camp sing-alongs, lots of fun like that.
11: Today, Kirsten is busy coloring fish.
10: I went fishing once. I almost got a big fish, but I was too scared, so I let go of it.
11: Kirsten was diagnosed with Ewing sarcoma last December and has been coming to Sick Kids Hospital for 14 rounds of chemo.
12: Being able to be kids while doing the treatment that she needed helped her, you know, get through the day without being scared to be in the hospital.
11: Campfire Circle hospital programs are free to families, as are their overnight camps in Muskoka and Rainbow Lake. In fact, the Conanigos will be going to family camp in a few days, a chance to have fun and make friends, all in a medically safe environment. Pauline Chan, CTV News.
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15: The Toronto Tempo returned home tonight looking for their second straight win, hosting the Washington Mystics.
16: Mabry getting her first bucket.
15: Marina Mabry sinking that bucket in the second quarter to give the Tempo an 11-point lead, but overall it was a quiet night for the All-Star, held to only 8 points. The Tempo struggled offensively as the Mystics battled back in the second half to win the game 79-62. The Tempo is back, looking to get, well, they'll look to get back into the win column when they host the Atlanta Dream on Friday. Blue Jays pitcher Dylan Cease got the start on the mound for the American League at the All-Star game in Philadelphia tonight.
17: Good start, Dylan.
15: Cease had 3 strikeouts in his first and only inning of work while giving up 1 walk. Jays closer Louis Varland pitched a scoreless inning in the 8th as the AL All-Stars went on to a shutout 4-0 win. Ernie Clement also in the lineup and had a great game at second base but was unable to get on the board in 2 at-bats. The AL team was led by Blue Jays manager John Schneider. Toronto returns to regular season action on Friday, hosting the Chicago White Sox. Well, we are down to the final few matches of the FIFA World Cup. Today, we learn the first team to punch their ticket to Sunday's final, with Spain defeating powerhouse France 2-0. Here in the city, though, it was more like soccer fans versus the heat. CTV's Raheem Ladani has more from the outdoor watch party at Nathan Phillips Square.
2: Tense moments right from kickoff. Hundreds of fans gathering in Nathan Phillips Square to watch the World Cup semifinal between powerhouses France and Spain.
12: It's looked tight so far. Don't really know who the clear favorite is.
2: Even France superstar Kylian Mbappe somehow made a cameo at Toronto's watch party.
18: 2-1 is my prediction. They're going to win it.
19: Are you going to score?
18: Yes, I will. Hat-trick coming in soon.
2: With the scorching temperatures, many fans opted for shade over the perfect view. But others lathered up. And everyone watched as Spain had a chance to strike first.
20: Feeling good. We're going all the way. It's a great start. Love to see a goal on the board before the hydration.
2: Just like the players, fans too took hydration breaks using this free mobile water trailer to grab a drink and fill up their water bottles.
21: It's a hot day today, so people are going to need water. I think it's a good idea.
22: It's incredible for the tourists.
2: The match is currently underway on the big screen, but a lot of fans are staying back here. Because of the hot temperatures, they're staying inside the mist machine, which has been set up by the city to try and stay cool.
23: It's very hot out here, so really feels good to be just refreshing under this.
2: But the excitement started well before kickoff, from camp kids playing on the pitch to French tourists visiting Toronto for the first time.
24: I visited the museum, Rome. It was great.
25: Nice city, big city, very, very clean.
2: For locals Harry and Panit, they're using Toronto's World Cup experience to show off their own soccer skills and connect people through the sport.
26: So it's amazing to have all these fans, everyone around the world, come here and enjoy the game. And I think it's a positive impact economically and, you know, for everyone.
2: Raheem Ladani, CTV News.

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10: The Junior Carnival Parade is set for this Saturday in Scarborough, with the Grand Parade set to take over the Lakeshore on August 1st. And that's our report for this evening. A reminder, you can get breaking news all day long on CP24 and on our website, ctvnewstoronto.ca. For Lindsay Morrison and all of us here at CTV News, have a good night. I'm Zoraida Allman. We'll see you tomorrow.

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1: This weekend, our officers responded to three shooting incidences. We are actively investigating all three incidences in an integrated manner while remaining mindful of any potential connections between them. We are leaving no stone unturned as we work to identify those responsible and bring them to justice.
2: 7:21 on the dot on a Tuesday morning, 23 degrees, and it's going to get worse before it gets better in terms of the heat side of this. And hopefully where things will get better is on the investigation side, where I know that the police are presently at work in that very professional, very persistent manner, brick by brick, item by item, step by step, to track down the people that perpetrated this terrible crime on St. Clair Avenue this past weekend. And joining us now to sort of bring us the latest and tell us what is going on in terms of the investigation is our crime specialist, Mark Mendelson. Nobody any better at sort of telling us what's happening behind the scenes. Mark, good morning.
3: Good morning, John. Yeah, there's a lot of moving parts going on.
2: Yeah, so I said this morning, because I think a lot of people are saying, why don't we know more? We know the names of the victims. I may be reading too much into all this, but I was interested that they were described as victims, which tends to suggest they weren't, you know, necessarily involved in sort of shooting at each other. Then there was nothing more said, though, about it really than that, other than that they were also targeted. And so this gives you some clues into what the police are doing. But I was sort of explaining on their behalf, they've been very closed mouth about how much information they give us, because probably whatever they're looking into, if they were to divulge it publicly, it would interfere with the investigation.
3: Well, you're right. And, you know, these investigations cannot be conducted out in the open, for public consumption, because that's just not how criminal investigations go. So they're going to keep everything very, very close to the vest for a number of reasons. They don't want to taint any other witnesses' recollections. They don't want to have people running undercover because they think the police are getting close to them, and also to protecting, hopefully a judicial trial later on down the road. You're worried about jury tamper or jury influencing, things of that nature. But I think it's a fairly reasonable conclusion to make that the two people who are dead, yes, they are victims. They're victims of homicide. There's also two guns found at the scene, and they may not be the shooter's guns. They may be the victim's guns. Mm-hmm. And so now that they've identified these individuals, I can assure you that the Guns and Gangs Task Force and everybody else have really dug deep into, the background of these individuals.
2: Who did they know? Who did they hang out with?
3: Right. Yeah. Why were they targeted? Or, let's be fair and open about it. It is possible that the two people that were killed were actually, there for the same type of purpose.
2: Sure.
3: At the time, and this is a self-defense thing. So you've got a very large ballistic testing component to this investigation. You've got these two guns that were found at the scene. You also have the bullets that hopefully have been retrieved from the bodies in decent shape that they can be analyzed to find out, are those two guns at the scene the guns that actually killed these individuals, or was it theirs, or was it the actual killers who fled? Are these crime guns? Have they been used before? Things of that nature. You've got the whole, security surveillance aspect to this investigation as well, grabbing every piece of celluloid they can possibly get their hands on to try and track all these individuals. And by naming the two deceased, it also may trigger people in the community who didn't know at the time who the dead people were to maybe come forward and provide some intelligence or information of investigative value. So all of this is going on at the same time. And of course, in the backdrop, we have the sort of political end of all this that we've seen, over the last 48 hours or so, with respect to calls for changes in legislation. What do we do with future, community events, street festivals, things of that nature, dealing with security? You've got, the chief saying he's already written to the government about, changing the actual laws as it relates to first-degree murder. All that's in the backdrop. I can assure you, John, you got a bunch of homicide detectives that's white noise to them. They're just out there trying to find out who committed these
2: crimes. I wanted to ask you about video evidence in particular, because if you look at everything else that ever happens, whether it's car accidents, home invasions, car thefts, there always seems to be some video that we don't always see right away because the police are using it to investigate. And my guess is when you have 13,000 people plus the installed cameras that are in storefronts and all that on a place like St. Clair, there's going to be a lot more video evidence that may show more than we think in terms of what went on.
3: Right. And that is the key. As I said to you, you know, yesterday morning, you know, most people have these phones surgically implanted in their hands and they're running all the time. So, you know, people shouldn't weigh the value of whatever video they have on their phones. Let the police do that because they've got the much bigger picture. But, you know, people may inadvertently have taken, you know, shots or video of the deceased before they were killed, of the killers before the shooting took place, which helps to place, you know, everybody in certain areas at certain times. So if you do have any video, there is a QR code apparently from Toronto Police. You can download your data and let the police weigh the value, the credibility of that evidence, as opposed to, you know, you looking and saying, well, I just have a couple of, you know, seconds of a bunch of party goers. Let the police make that decision. But that's one of the critical investigative components to this entire inquiry.
2: I accept the fact that more uniformed officers at future festivals will help to keep the bad guys away, because people, they just won't go near places where there are lots of police officers. What about, though, some of the technology that we discussed, for example, with Mark Tui on the Morning Brief this morning, which is technology you install? I'm not sure exactly how you install it, but it actually picks up metal that people are carrying with them and sends a signal. It doesn't set off an alarm, but it sends a signal to somebody who's monitoring it, which then can mean you could apprehend or at least stop someone and say, by the way, you seem to have some metal on you. Do you think people are ready for that kind of thing in terms of, you know, some of the disputes and arguments we've seen in the past about using technology to, you know, to keep people safe?
3: Yeah, I mean, there is technology out there. And, you know, we've had technology, you know, talked about in this city that would recognize the sound of gunshots through microphones. Mm-hmm. And there was a whole hoopla about privacy interests and, you know, individual rights and things of that nature. There's always going to be sort of that debate. But the other half of that debate is, do you want to be able to have these street parties?
2: Right.
3: Do you want to be able to have these street festivals? And you know, people are clamoring, saying we want to do them, but we want to do them safely. And who's going to pick up the bill for all
2: this? Well, that's the other thing. I was going to say, they want to do them safely. And I know from, I mentioned earlier on, I'm on the board of the Santa Claus Parade, and even there, the police recommended more security just to keep people safe. But on something like the Santa Claus Parade or Salsa on St. Clair or the Taste of the Danforth, they're already on a financial string that's pretty thin. And so who is going to pay? And so somebody has to, if we want the police there.
3: Yeah. And, you know, where do you draw the line, John? We talk about the Salsa Festival. We talk about Taste of Danforth, the Caribbean Festival, things of that nature. What about in Midtown Toronto's small little street parties on a Saturday afternoon, where they block off one whole block and everybody enjoys themselves? Are they going to be obliged to hire security officers and pay duty officers? Because if that's the case, you can say goodbye to those
2: festivals.
3: Yeah,
2: just stop having them. One last thing I wanted to ask you about, and that is that as we go forward, we hear the chief talking about changing the law. And of course, we seem to hear this about twice a week. And I'm not being cynical about the chief or anybody else. There seems to be, the laws have been changed several times, and sometimes they've been changed back because of charter cases that are held. I said this morning, I wondered whether the next thing we should do is actually start to reveal the statistics on a regular, like every month there's a report on how many people that got out on bail that were repeat firearms offenders, and actually report on how many of them there are, because it seems like there are a lot. And I think if people knew how many, that might actually get some changes, because it seems that every time we call for changes to the law, they either happen and then disappear into the mist, or they don't happen.
3: Yeah, and I think people would be shocked at those stats at the end of the day. Yeah, there have been some changes to the reverse onus provisions on bail, things of that nature. Chief Demke talked yesterday about making it a first-degree murder, an automatic first-degree murder, if you discharge your firearm and shoot somebody in a group setting, things of that nature. No cop's going to say no to that. A lot of defense lawyers are going to say to that. And the Court of Appeal may say no to that, and the Supreme Court of Canada may say that as well.
2: And around and around
3: that
2: we go.
3: And that type of legislation, you know, John, you're a lawyer. You know how long it can take to get to the Supreme Court of Canada. We're talking years. So you're not going to see an immediate impact.
2: I said that this morning. I mean, we have to rely on things like technology and more police and so on to actually do something in the immediate term. Mark Mendelson, always interesting and insightful, and we appreciate your being with us very much, and I'm sure we'll talk again maybe tomorrow.
3: Maybe tomorrow. Have a good show.
2: All right, you too.
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16: This may be one of those days when coming to work at 4:30 in the morning is a good thing, because when I came in this morning, of course, it was still dark, but it was also kind of civilized in terms of how hot it was or was not. I mean, it was warm, but it wasn't really humid and the sun was not beating down, needless to say. That is, of course, the big story of the day as we look at the five things that you need to know.
17: And now, five things.
18: More in the Morning presents the five things you need to know.
16: We are looking, number one, at record-breaking heat. Possible that we will set records today, but whether we do or we don't, it's going to be hot, hot, hot. And we're looking not just at the thermometer, but the Humidex. And just to, I was talking first thing this morning about the fact that the 45, they're telling us that the Humidex will reach today is equivalent in the old days to 113 degrees. In Toronto, you think of that as some place in, what do they call it, Death Valley, you know, down in the United States where they set the, you know, warmest spot on earth, and you don't think of 113 degrees or feeling like that here in the city of Toronto, but that's the way it's going to feel today.
19: I absolutely love it. The winter is difficult, but I also love it. So that means you have to love everything when it comes.
20: Might as well enjoy what you can.
21: Luckily, we have air conditioning. It's not the best, and I try to stay downstairs rather than upstairs, but I'll get through it.
16: And we will get through it one way or the other. It's interesting to note that the low temperature tonight coming up, the low temperature overnight coming up tonight will be 25. And there are days and in weeks to come that where that'll be the high for the day. And we'll be quite happy with that because that's reasonably temperate. But the low temperature tonight will be 25. So it may not be the best sleeping weather. Number two on the five things you need to know. Police identify the two people killed in Saturday's street festival shooting at the Salsa on St. Clair, and that the mayor and the police chief have some things to say about safety and about festivals going forward.
0: We are leaving no stone unturned as we work to identify those responsible and bring them to justice.
20: We will not let reckless criminals stop Toronto's tradition of outdoor street festivals.
16: So both of them are going to be held to account, as they should be. And I say that expecting to be held to account myself when these kinds of things happen and people wanted some action. In the case of the police chief, of course, they're going to be doing what I'm sure is a very professional and very thorough investigation. You know, one thing for all the debates we have about our police, they are excellent when it comes to solving crimes and to arresting people and getting convictions on so they got the right people. And I think they're hard at work on that. And you may be frustrated by the fact they've told us so little. Well, there's a reason for that. I don't know the reason, but there's a reason for that. That is to protect the sanctity of the investigation and make sure they can get who they probably know they're after now. They probably have a pretty good clue of who they're after. I think the other thing that comes out of the chief's comments from yesterday is that we've got to start having more regular reporting. Like I'm talking about every month. On things like people and what the disposition of charges is against people who are charged with doing things in public with firearms. And we've got to start to get statistics on a regular basis. We only hear of the kind of episodic cases of people who are out on bail for the fourth time on firearms charges. We need to know how many of those people are there every month because we need to know whether it's getting better or getting worse. I don't think it's got any better. I think there are many, many people now who are arrested on firearms-related charges who are back on the street in weeks when they shouldn't be. And there are many, many people who don't get substantial prison sentences when they're convicted of using a firearm, and they're supposed to. And on the mayor's part, I think she's going to have to report to people on some of the stuff we've talked about this morning. You know, what are the measures that are going to be put in place that make people feel safe and that provide an extra layer of safety and security at the festival?

0: this 30-day period where they're supposed to be negotiating, and instead they're firing rockets at each other. And you just don't get it. I mean, if Donald Trump's objective, which it has to be, is to have this over with as soon as possible, for political reasons, if nothing else, and both also because I don't think he's winning. I mean, you could argue whether he's losing or not, but he's sure not winning. So he'd want to close this down as soon as possible. And yet he feels he has to launch all these retaliatory strikes as opposed to really working hard to get some kind of a deal. Now, I realize it's like Mark Carney saying, well, I'm not going to take a bad deal as opposed to no deal. I'll take no deal for now. And I think Donald Trump's probably looking at it the same way and saying if he takes a bad deal, he'll be criticized as doing worse than Obama. And he was so harsh on Obama for taking a bad deal with Iran. But in the meantime, we all pay around the world. But here in Toronto, we all pay these exorbitant gas prices, and they sort of go up and down depending on how many bombing raids there are. But I guess it'll continue for a while yet. Number four, Toronto's top doctor warns of health impact if Billy Bishop Airport is expanded.
1: An increase in planes, an increase in activity will lead to some kind of additional contributions to noise, additional contributions to air pollution.
0: That is Toronto's chief medical officer of health saying that. Now, I will tell you, and I don't want to sound too cynical about this, when I was mayor and before I was mayor, it would be regularly the case that those who have a particular point of view on things would trot out the medical officer of health. And I'm not saying she's not professional. I'm sure she is. The one I worked with, Dr. Eileen Davila, she was the consummate professional. And it was just a privilege for me to be able to see us all through the pandemic with her. And I'm sure this one is the same. But they're inclined to kind of, find a crisis in everything. And look, there's no question. If we expand the airport, especially along the lines of it, of what Doug Ford said, which I don't think will happen, to 10 million passengers from 2.5, of course there's going to be more noise. Of course, there's going to be more air pollution. And I think that's one of the reasons why it won't happen to 10 million. Although, on the other hand, the jets are quieter than the propeller planes. So I think we should be keeping our eye on these things, all of these things. But what we really need is a plan so that we can take Mr. Ford's initial numbers, which I think were exaggerated, and see what's really going to happen or what's really proposed. How big is the runway increase going to be in terms of length into the lake? How many planes will come and go each day? What kind of planes will there be? What is the noise situation? In fact, are the jets quieter? And these are things to which there are no answers at the moment, but we need those answers in order to have a rational, thoughtful discussion about the airport, because I have no question in my mind that the airport is an economic benefit, both in terms of tourism, in terms of commerce and jobs. I have no doubt about that, but I think it's only a matter of how much do you allow it to expand, and do we place some constraints so we're not just writing a blank check and saying any airport will do? Because I don't think any of us would say an airport located on the waterfront should just be a blank check and they can have as many flights as they want and runways as long as they want. It should be reasonably regulated, and that's the problem with coming out and saying we're going to take it to 10 million passengers with no plan. Number five on the five things you need to know, are the elbows in fact coming down? Because what has gone on is this. In the last 3 months, the number of Canadian trips to the United States has slowly been rising month after month.
2: I have for 50 years. Why stop now?
3: I think everybody who lives here, whether you are in hospitality or not, you definitely noticed it and realized it was missed.
0: So let's be candid about this. I mean, I think the number of trips were substantially down, I think 35%, but 35% is not 100. And anytime you went to the airport and looked at the American departures area where you go through security and customs there, all winter long when this was all going on with Mr. Trump and all spring and summer long, there's many, many, many people still lined up there. And that's not even to mention the people who are going across. My guess is that the reason why these trips are inching back up is business related. And it's a lot of people taking business trips where before they were doing a lot of these things by Zoom, even going back to the pandemic. And my second guess is that you have people who are sort of just, I'm trying to think of the right word here. They're letting down their resolve a little bit by just saying, well, we haven't been to Disney World or we haven't been to Vegas, for 3 years now, and that's enough. We should go at least once. They're still not enthused about it, but they're going. And I think that that's why you're seeing these trips inching back up, but they are still, just to take note, well below the levels they were before Mr. Trump started in with all his silliness about the 51st state and all of that. And I think it is an effective tool we have just to register our discontent.
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16: You know, earlier on, we were talking just a moment ago. I gave a bit of a commentary there on a number of issues between 9 and 9:15 about you know, how doing the right thing is not always simple, and that there's many obstacles you have to work around or just things you have to do in order to sort of make sure what you're doing is legally and it's going to stand up to charter challenges and so forth and so on. Then there's a second category into which the matter we're going to talk about now falls, which is doing the right thing right. Doing it properly and doing it in a way that, stands the test. And we've been talking this morning about this development that's proposed for the Whitby GO station. There is no question in my mind whatsoever that at a major transit node like the Whitby GO station, there should be, if there's land available, there should be development of some density. In other words, some high rise buildings. You shouldn't build, 12 estate lots there and say they're going to be right next door to a GO station. I mean, it'd be nice for them, but it doesn't make sense. And we failed the test in Toronto for decades. And I started the process of correcting it when I was mayor, but there's more to be done. I say we failed the test in Toronto. We built the Bloor Danforth subway. And if you look east from Broadview, east on the Danforth, there is no development along there. Very little mid-rise, no high-rise on a subway we built and invested hundreds of millions of dollars in the 1960s. And why did that happen? Because the neighbors and led by their councillors, some of whom are consummate hypocrites. I mean, who were people who have said, yes, we have a housing problem, and then quietly behind the scenes fought any development along Bloor Street that was even 12 stories tall. And then, so in Whitby, they're proposing to have, you might argue, maybe too much. 6 33-story to 45-story buildings, 2,355 new homes around the Whitby GO station. It's the right thing to do, but the mayor came on and I thought gave a very balanced sort of presentation saying, well, she wasn't against it, but she sure did think it was important to make sure that if we're going to build all those buildings, which the province is the one doing, and rightly so again, they should be building tall buildings around a GO station, then you got to make sure there are schools and community centers and open public space and all that kind of stuff you need in a community of that size. That's the size of a small town. So in the interest of being fair to everybody, we do have a different point of view, and she'll express it for herself. Melissa Heckbert is a candidate for the council in Whitby in the elections coming up this October, and she joins us now to talk about this particular project and what the province is up to. Good morning, Melissa.
13: Good morning, John. Thanks for having me today.
16: It's a pleasure. So give us your perspective. I mean, the mayor didn't say she was against it. She sort of said she was concerned about it and how they were going about it. And had we answered all the questions that need to be answered, what's your take on this development that's being sponsored by the province at the Whitby GO station?
13: Well, yes, there's some merit to building next to a GO transit station, but 2,300 units is too much. It's too high and it's too crowded for our sleepy GO train station. At the end of the day, it's not about hospitals. It's not about schools. It's about telling the truth and letting the community decide for themselves. And when you look at the invitation for the information sessions, they're only showing one tower and a portion of the tower. But as you mentioned, the application is actually for 6 high-rise towers as high as 45 stories.
16: Yeah, no, the thing I have here, I'm just looking at it because we pulled it off the internet. It does show, let's count here, 1, 2, 3, 4. It shows at least 4 big towers on the picture that's on their own website. Now, is the area where you're running right where those buildings will be, or are you in another part of the town?
13: I live a stone's throw from the Whitby GO train station. Okay. And so what happened was residents like me received a flyer inviting us to 2 community open houses. Mm-hmm. But nowhere on the flyer from Infrastructure Ontario does it mention the 6 high-rise towers or the 2,300 housing units. So if you took a look at that flyer at a glance, you may think it's just a promotional item. You're not actually able to decide if that is the right approach for Whitby based on that piece of information.
16: So your main concern, I assume you're not in a position where you're going to sit there and say, well, I think the right number is 1,146 units. But what you are saying, and I don't want to put words in your mouth, is that there should be meaningful consultation that could result, and I guess you would say should result, in some reduction in the scale of that development from the planned 2,300 plus units.
13: You know, I think the bigger question is around telling the truth so people can decide. Listen, I'm a woman who's approaching 50, and I know a relationship is doomed if one of the two parties starts off by misleading the other. Infrastructure Ontario has done just that. We need to be clear. When you look at the invitation flyer and then look at the real rendering of the whole development, it's like night and day. And listen, Whitby's a small town, but we didn't fall off the turnip truck yesterday.
16: Understood. Are you going to make your candidacy kind of a referendum on this in the sense that people, you know, if you say to people, look, if you share my concerns, if you want to do this properly, do it to scale, as you would argue, vote for me?
13: I think transparency is important. I think community feedback is important. And I want to concentrate on hearing what residents want. And I think communications, invitations like this are deceptive and extremely misleading. We need transparency and we need truth from day one so that people can decide for themselves what's right for the community.
16: Okay, well, we'll watch this unfold. I guess the consultation meetings are coming up, I think, aren't they?
13: They are. They absolutely are. They are on July 21st and the 28th. Although I've written to the minister asking them to intervene because my request is to have the Infrastructure Ontario flyer withdrawn and then reissued with notice so that the meetings are actually held in September when people aren't on vacation and they're not at the cottage. We need people here to be able to attend those, and the timing to me just doesn't work.
16: I think you'd make two very good points. The one about them happening in July is very valid because people, even if they're not on vacation, they're not paying much attention to this stuff. And I think that the notion of doing the meetings in September is a good idea. The second thing I will say is that I've been to a number of these meetings over time where not only do they have some, you know, very thin little pamphlet, they have very extensive boards up showing renderings of all the different things and even showing answers to questions about schools and hospitals because those are important considerations. And so if they're going to do these meetings, they should do them properly so that people can come, get educated, and then offer their input based on a really complete education that they have as opposed to one that isn't complete. So, well, we'll look forward to following this with you and with the mayor and others. And we thank you very much for giving us some time this morning.
13: My pleasure. Thank you so much.
16: Melissa Heckbert is a resident of Whitby and a candidate for council. And as she says, she lives nearby the GO station. And so, you know, she'll have an interest in this, obviously. But she's she's put her money where her mouth is and is putting her name forward for the council. And I suspect she will not necessarily be a one-issue candidate, but certainly say to people, if you want to express concern about this development, vote for me. I do think, look, you know, it's like I know enough about this from years and years of experience. When you want something not to get attention, you know, some piece of news that is something that you just don't want discussed much, you put it out Friday afternoon at 4:30. And a lot of the reporters have filed their stories for the weekend newspapers, and the radio people are doing different programming on the weekend. And maybe you hope that by the time Monday rolls around, the whole thing's forgotten about. The same, I would say, would be true of a consultation meeting you would plan for mid-July. I mean, mid-July is a time and not everybody's on vacation, but it does look a little bit like if you put out a thin pamphlet with no renderings, no pictures of what these developments would look like, and you did the consultation meetings in July, it doesn't exactly look like you're trying to, give full, plain and true disclosure. So I would suggest the Infrastructure Ontario, not because they have to, I mean, the law probably allows them to do everything they're doing in terms of timing and the brochure and all the rest, but if they really wanted to have the community behind this and make it a better development, because you listen to what the people have to say, then put the meeting off to September, have a more complete presentation that people can look at online. There's no excuse nowadays. You might argue, oh, well, it's going to be expensive to produce a new brochure. Don't have to do that. You just have to put together a website online. It costs next to nothing to do that and put it online. You don't have to pay anybody to distribute it. Just put it there and let people have a look at it before they come to the meeting. And when they come to the meeting, have some renderings up on those big boards so people can see what it's going to look like. This is where, you know, public officials often lose their way. And again, I was probably guilty of it. But you sort of think, well, we can just push this one through and nobody will notice. And, you know, sure, maybe they won't notice. But at the same time, do you get the best development? Do you later have to answer the question of, well, why was there no school provided for those 2,300 families that are going to live in those buildings? And, you know, it's better to answer those questions now if you possibly can. Not easy again, but it's better to answer those questions now.
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16: The Morning Brief is upon us, and joining us to perform that this morning is Mark Toohey. I guess it's a performance of a kind, isn't it, Mark? How are you doing?
1: It's as close to a performance as I get, John Torrey. Good to talk with you.
16: Okay. So I wanted to continue with some of the comments I was making, and because I think you'll have some ideas and on this, which is, you know, if the challenge is, yes, of course, for the police to investigate the shooting that took place on at Salsa on St. Clair, and they'll continue with their work, and as I've said, they have a very good track record of closing these kinds of cases, then the other challenge becomes one of the city government in particular working to make sure that people feel safe at festivals to come, including next year's Salsa on St. Clair, but how about ones that are coming up this weekend? And I talked about how difficult that is because the access and egress points for these kinds of festivals is very open, and there's like 100 places you'd have to sort of try and put in some kind of security. And I just wondered what your thoughts were as to what you think the mayor and the city government and the police should be doing this summer, coming up, starting this weekend, to make sure people feel safe in light of this event.
1: Yeah, there's some interesting new technologies out there, including a company. There's a number of Canadian companies. One of them is based right here in Toronto. I won't tell you the name because, quite frankly, I don't remember it. But they have a fascinating technology. If you've ever been into a retail store in a shopping mall, you've passed by those little detectors at the entrance that are supposed to detect signals coming off the tags they put on clothes. And so if you didn't pay for them, they beep. Well, these companies have gone one better, and they can put these little stanchions that kind of blend into the crowd. They're like little posts that can be deployed on a temporary basis or a permanent one, and they use an advanced technology to basically scan the people around them and detect guns. And I've seen sort of demonstrations of this, and it is very science fiction. And so what you could do with that is you could put them on the street and, you know, at the places where people are coming into a festival, you can put them in the middle as people are wandering around. And it doesn't send off a visible alarm. It doesn't make a sound. It just sends a signal to security forces that there's somebody with what looks like a gun right here. And it can kind of track them. And so police could move to intercept and to sort of discuss. Do an assessment of the situation and hopefully get ahead of it. The other thing, technology that I think would help, and I know it's and you know this as a former mayor, it's sensitive politically on a permanent basis, but these gunshot detectors that are basically just microphones, and a lot of cities use them on a permanent basis to allow police to zero in very quickly mm-hmm. on where a gun has been fired. But they can also be used on a temporary basis, which would allow, once an incident like this has happened, to give actual data to police forces so they can respond directly to the location rather than rely on 50,000 people all trying to call 911 at the same time and explain what they heard. So there is new technology. I would hope that Toronto Police Service is at the cutting edge of that and looking at all of this. I can't vouch for how it actually works in the real world, but I will say that this technology that that one of the Canadian companies has used is actually in use at a health center in Peterborough. So there's some real world case data they could look at.
16: Interesting. Before we move on, you worked in the mayor's office. I worked in the mayor's office. What would you be doing now in order to, you could say we could try to implement this technology, and even if it isn't perfect and couldn't be deployed across a whole site like Taste of the Danforth, if people thought it was there, it's going to keep some of the bad guys away. But if you were doing whatever a mayor would and should do to send the message that we're hard at work on this, trying to make sure everybody's safe, is there anything in particular you'd be doing or advising the mayor to do?
1: I would ask the police service to have the maximum possible uniformed presence, because that is the first level of deterrent. If you've got a lot of people wandering around with uniforms, and quite frankly, as someone who wore a uniform for 14 years, I learned after about 7 years that uniforms allow people who wear them to differentiate each other, but the average person looking at anybody in a uniform can't tell what they are. And so in a military uniform, I was mistaken for a Coca-Cola delivery guy. A uniform is a uniform is a uniform. So the more uniforms you can have out sort of moving through the crowd, the greater the level of deterrence that you can project to keep these bad actors from acting right now, right here.
16: I agree. And I think it's the same is true on the subway when you talk about crime there. Can we talk a little bit about traveling to the U.S. and Canadians in particular? And, you know, people are looking at the numbers, which are slowly rising, but still way below the sort of pre-Trump type numbers. Does this mean that we're softening in our resolve, or that practicality's taken over, that Canadians are traveling slightly more to the U.S. for the third month in a row?
1: It's such a slight difference. I mean, overall, I think we're still down about 30% in terms of Canadians traveling to the U.S. Yep. The American travelers coming into Canada is increased, you know, threefold over the slight increase of Canadians going the other way. But most of this increase in June, which is the numbers that we're talking about, I think it's 3% up year over year from last year. But it's all people driving. It's still way down in flying. And what that tells me is most Canadians live very close to the border, and a lot of Canadians need to go to the United States for one reason or another, whether it's for business or they have family down there or they can only afford to shop down there.
16: Yeah.
1: So I understand that. But I still haven't gone down there, and I have no real interest in going down there while the American administration in charge is prosecuting essentially a hybrid war, a trade war against Canada. So, you know, I will avoid, like the plague, for as long as possible, ever setting foot in the United States until that's resolved.
16: There's a story in the news this morning about a man who's lived in Canada, came here on a temporary work permit years ago, I think in the 90s, and stayed here since, and then he fell into bad times and started collecting social assistance, welfare. And Doug Ford is saying that since the man's living here illegally, he's going to change the rules to make sure that can't happen, that people who are living here illegally can't collect social assistance. Do you think he's onto something here? Or do you, I think he's biting off more than he knows he's going to chew, because there's just so many people that are in that situation. You know, even living in Toronto, we used to estimate, I think you'd know, Mark, 150,000 people or something that are for one reason or another not entirely legalized.
1: Yeah, this is a complicated fix to make it stick. But the first step is, and this is something I learned this morning, you know, you don't have to be, according to Ontario's law, which the premier could change, you don't have to be legally present in Canada in order to qualify for Ontario Works or, you know, our welfare system, which is something that the provincial government can change. And so I was initially outraged at the tribunal decision, but the tribunal is in fact applying the law. Then you get to the question of, so what do you do with people who are here illegally? And you know what? The practical me says you can't let them starve, because that's just going to drive them into crime, which is not what we want. You have to have a bigger solution, and that relies on the federal government to get involved. But I think the nub of this, John, is that Canada is one of those countries that has an integrated border management system with the United States. When we travel from Canada and go into the United States, they check our passports on arrival in the United States, but nobody ever looks at your passport when you're leaving Canada.
16: Yeah.
1: Because we share that information. So we get information about people leaving Canada from the Americans and vice versa. That's how it works. But when people fly out of the country or presumably take a ship out of the country, I haven't done that, we never check their passport. So we don't know who is still here that shouldn't be. So this guy had a visa to come and stay for 4 years. That expired in 2001. And there's no way for our government agencies to know that he's still here. If we had exit controls, like they do in many countries around the world, where they check your passport on departure, we would know very quickly how many hundreds of thousands of people are here that shouldn't be. And maybe it's time for us to look at that.
16: I think it is, and maybe regularize it too. I mean, I know that's controversial for another day, but you know, these people are kind of living in the shadows, and I'm not sure that's good. And a lot of them have kids and have been here for, like this guy, he's been here for, you know, many years now. We'll have to leave it at that. Mark Tuohy, trusted advisor to business and political leaders here on The Morning Brief.
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13: From the National Newsroom of the Canadian Press, I'm Lisa Laporte. Jordan says it shot down 3 missiles launched by Iran. The country's military made the statement on the kingdom's state-run Petra news agency after Tehran claimed the attack. It comes after the U.S. reimposed a naval blockade on the Islamic Republic over its own attacks on ships trying to travel through the Strait of Hormuz. BC Forests Minister Ravi Parmar says he's offering his support to the workers' union and the city of Prince George after news of the closure of Canfor's Northwood pulp mill outside the city. Parmar says BC's forestry sector is facing immense challenges from U.S. President Donald Trump's tariffs and duties, weak lumber prices, and a steep and continued decline in pulp prices. As a sweltering heat wave blankets much of central Canada, the Heart and Stroke Foundation says this weather can be especially dangerous for those with cardiovascular conditions. Dr. Mawash Saeed is a cardiologist at the Winnipeg Health Sciences Center and at St. Boniface Hospital.
14: The heat just generally makes the heart work harder. It works harder to cool the body down through sweating. You then become vulnerable to dehydration, and then your blood pressure drops, your heart rate goes up, and that's enough to trigger either a heart attack or an episode of heart failure in patients who have a history of heart disease.
13: Staying hydrated is a critical way for people to protect themselves. The search continues on the San Francisco Bay for those missing after a boat capsized on Tuesday.
15: It's unclear what the 3-deck pontoon-style boat was doing in the San Francisco Bay near Alcatraz, if it was part of a tour or somebody's personal boat. San Francisco firefighters say 19 people were on board when it capsized. One person was found lifeless, CPR was initiated, and that person was declared dead. 2 more victims are missing. San Francisco Fire Chief Dean Crispin.
17: We are going to continue for hours to make sure that we find these 2 missing people, if possible.
15: Multiple boats are in the water looking for the missing. Alex Stone, EBC News.
13: And a Tyrannosaurus rex fossil, billed as one of the world's largest and most complete specimen, has sold at auction for a record $50.1 million U.S.
19: Discovered in South Dakota in 2021, the fossil is about 63% complete. Sotheby's says the 67-million-year-old fossil, nicknamed Gus, is now the most expensive set of dinosaur bones ever auctioned off, besting the almost $45 million price tag for a nearly complete Stegosaurus sold in 2024. Sotheby's says the mystery buyer outbid six other bidders and wishes to remain anonymous. I'm Lisa Dwyer.
13: This is the Canadian Press.
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21: Somebody just asked, are you going to give it to them today? Am I? I'm trying to reserve the tank, folks. It's hot out. You guys know about that? The heat? Have you heard anybody mention it? But it's the humidity, Jim. Meh. Yes, today, humidity. But I've been in the Phoenix, Arizona, and also experienced where it's just supposed to be the heat. Meh. I'm not sure that I differentiated. When it gets up to around these temperatures, it is a scorcher. What do you guys think the temperature is on the tarmac right now at Pearson? Mike, do you want to guess tarmac temperatures?
22: I also saw the note on CB24 talking about never mind. So I can't. I recuse myself, Jim.
21: All right. Did you see it, Ben? Be honest. What is the temperature on the tarmac at Pearson?
23: I don't know, Jim.
21: All right. Maybe you guys want to send me that in a talkback or a text message, 416-872-1010. What do you think the temperature is on the tarmac? I'm going to give it in a couple of seconds time. You will not have to wait. There's no cue to call for a little bit later on. What, did you want to guess?
23: Jim, are we playing Price is Right rules, highest without going over?
21: Well, just give me your guess.
23: Okay.
21: Do you have a guess?
23: 41.
21: It's hot. It's 43 out, or it's 46 out. What is the feels like right now?
23: It feels like 45.
21: Feels like 45. So you think the tarmac is 41? You don't know how this works. Black asphalt?
23: It's really hot.
21: It's very good. Very good, Ben.
23: Thank you.
21: Thank you very much. Hey, Ben, check in a little bit later on. Thank you very much. Appreciate that. What are the worst jobs to have out there? By the way, a couple of things that I wanted to mention about it being hot. Who doesn't have air conditioning? Because the city is hoping that everybody can check in with people. Do you know someone who doesn't have air conditioning, an elderly person, a friend? The city wants you to check in on them, and I think that's a fantastic idea. I'll tell you what I did. It's probably now 100 degrees. Sorry. It's probably now 30 degrees. I left a bucket of ice, small little bucket of ice, with a couple of bottles of water, expecting deliveries today, and I always get the mail. Me and the mailman, we really hit it off. I don't think he's ever heard my stance on the post office, but at this point in time, we are hitting it off. Just some little things. Maybe you have some people working construction in your area. You know, a police officer who is keeping guard at an intersection. You're doing paid duty. I don't know. Maybe you know somebody who's a crossing guard. Can you bring them some water? I think that's a cool thing to do if you are in and around the area and you see that sort of stuff. But let's try to be thoughtful of others. And I wonder, is roofer the worst job? I know, probably 40 degrees. Ben had one of the worst summer jobs. He's a mascot, 40-degree temperatures in Halifax, and he's wearing the mascot costume. How long would they make you go out in the mascot costume before you would take a break?
23: So, Jim, that would be about 45 minutes at a time. You'd have a handler walking around to make sure you didn't fall down. You were wearing ice packs, but I'll tell you an even hotter job at that same spot where the guys that were dressed up as soldiers. This was at the Citadel Hill site in Halifax, dressed up in ye olden time, like kilt, big wool coats.
21: And how long were they allowed to be out there?
23: Like 4 hours at a time. And they'd have to stand at attention, march around, fire off cannons. Like it was, they were sweltering.
21: We should, you know what we should have done today? We should have gotten a labor lawyer on to tell everybody Like, don't get taken advantage of by your employer. Yes, I'm fighting the man right now. Don't get taken advantage of by your employer. Know your rights in heat like this, because clearly there are going to be some problems. So, professions right now in the phone lines, we're opening them up, and we want your talkbacks as well. What are the worst professions for working in this type of weather? 416-872-1010. Give us a talkback as well. 416-872-1010. So what is the temperature on the tarmac? They have a tarmac expert at Pearson. He's out there standing in the heat on the tarmac. How hot is it on the tarmac?
1: It's not only feels like 45 degrees in the air, it's 60 degrees on the ground. So workers out here definitely taking more breaks. Safety is the priority in situations like this. Toronto Pearson's no stranger to dealing with extreme temperatures. It was only about 6 months ago that, Jamie, I think we were talking, and there were snow piles that were higher than me. We were melting snow in real time. 6 months later, we're dealing with about a 70-degree temperature swing. So we know how to deal with it. Planning goes into place, but operation's still going smoothly here at the airport.
21: So what is the worst job to have in the heat? 416-872-1010, 416-872-1010. The jobs that I had, I worked in a warehouse. I mean, it wasn't great. There wasn't a lot of air circulation. I don't think I had any of the really awful jobs. I did landscaping one summer, but that was basically get out really early in the day and then start drinking around 2 o'clock. That's what that was. What are the worst jobs in this heat? Like, some of, like, is the black uniform that the police officer has to wear, like, is that made out of cool, like, material, like a black kind of material that you would use if you're jogging or something like that? What is that made out of? Here is the likes of Yozo. Yozo, what is the worst job to have in temperatures like this?
4: I'm going to say it's a tie between the asphalt pavers and roofers. I work for a big roofing company. We kept all our boys home today because we knew it's not worth it.
21: But like tomorrow is going to be marginally better. And I don't know, you get behind 1 week. Like, is today's worse than yesterday, too, clearly.
4: But you're getting cooked from the sun above. And then depending on what, like black asphalt or black flat roof material or black shingles. So you're getting that.
21: Yeah. No, I'm not arguing with you. I'm not arguing with you. I'm just saying, like, if you worked yesterday, and I'm not making a judgment, like today is going to be worse, but you know, the whole week is going to be a disaster, and there's going to be many times this summer where I guess
4: you take longer breaks. You make sure they stay hydrated. We do toolbox talks and make sure that they realize the difference between heat stroke and sunstroke.
21: Yep.
4: We always have a buddy system. Nobody's allowed to work by themselves, so at least if something happens, there's another guy to help them out.
21: Good.
4: But this time of the year, it's so dangerous, especially with these high temperatures. You could drink 20 bottles of water and not have to go to the.
21: Yeah, no, I hear you on that. Make sure you guys are drinking lots of water. And if you have people at a work site somewhere around you and you have a whole bunch of bottles of water, or you can go out there with whatever, please help them out. Allie, what is the worst job to have during the summertime on a day like this?
16: Hi, Jim. So the guy stole my thunder, and I was going to say a roofer. But I'd rather look at the positive. The best job to have is what I do and what my team does. We're sailboat captains. So we're out on the water in the sunshine.
21: Yep.
16: It's no humidity. I'm going to make everyone feel bad because you're talking about how hot it is.
21: You still get hot, though, no? Or do you get breezy?
16: Oh,
21: do you...
16: We still get hot.
21: Yeah.
16: And you get the reflection of the water.
21: You ever jump in the lake?
16: You got to watch for sunburn. But yeah, we're on the lake. And our guests jump in the lake. We jump in the lake with them. So when you're hot, you just chill out a little bit.
21: All right.
16: A lot of water. So it's the best
21: job. Ali, you're right. That is a jealous job to have that some people are going to be jealous of. The other thing is, am I the only one who brought a backup shirt and deodorant? Like, how many times? Like, do you ever change your shirt halfway through? Have you done that? Do you bring backup shirts? Let us know on the talkbacks. How many backup shirts? How many reapplying of the deodorants do you do on a day like this, but mostly during the afternoon, we would like you to tell us worst job that you've ever had. Maybe a lot of it was as a kid when you are like work. Oh, yeah. The other one is working in a kitchen. Oh, the kitchen workers is one of the worst ones as well. All right. We're just getting started, ladies and gentlemen. There has to be a starting. That is true. I wonder in a couple of seconds time, they tell us there's one thing that you're not allowed to do if you live in a place like Toronto. And that is what? It's a rule, I think. Like a black and white rule. You can't do this if you live in Canada. Find out what it is, because a lot of people are doing it. A lot of people are breaking one of the main rules of being Canadian. And I'm going to tell you what it is. In a matter of moments.
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21: Unwritten Canadian rules. You know there are unwritten Canadian rules. I'm about to tell you one of the, top five unwritten Canadian rules. But first, a reminder. I did not know this. I mean, I knew that the dog's paws, I thought they were a little more, anyway, here's what you learn about the dog's paws today. If you put your hand on the asphalt and it's too hot, it's too hot for your dog. They also say if you're going to take your dog for a run or something or get it a lot of exercise, do it either at night or in the morning. But today, the low is going to get down to 26 degrees. So they're like, it's still going to be humid. Could be windy a little bit later on. That's still not going to cool it down. According to the forecast, the wind when we get it, they say it's going to be like standing in front of a hairdryer. Normally, the wind will cool you down. Not going to do it. And do you think that I need to do the following thing? Because I'm going to do it. Because they said it on TV, on CP24. And I'm going to say a thing that I don't know that I need to say. But here's the thing. You think you're hopping into the convenience store for 2 seconds and then you run into your friend Gladys and you talk for 20 minutes and you forgot you left the dog in the car. Under no reason leave a dog in a car, even for a couple of minutes. Do not leave a dog in a car. I can't believe that we have to say that. What we have to say. I mean, I don't have to. There's not like a gun to my head. My boss didn't have a meeting with me saying these are the things you need to say today. But I do think that it's a thing that we should remind people of. Shockingly, don't leave your dog in the car. Or your mother-in-law is the other one. Either of those two things. Mostly the dog. All right. I would love to hear from you because I know that you're out there. They say in the Canadian unwritten rules that, you know what? You're not allowed to complain about the heat in the summertime. In Canada, look at the winters we've had recently. Record snowstorms, temperatures of minus 20 for week after week after week. It's not allowed in this country. Again, unwritten rule. I don't know who's enforcing it, but I wanted your opinion on whether or not it needs to be taken out of... I don't know if there is a unwritten rule book. That would mean that somebody wrote it down. But what are you guys saying today? Anybody have, do we have more bouquets or complaints? 416-872-1010. What about the weather today? Apparently earlier today, I know they were saying like we were 0.38 point something or other away from a record-setting hot day. I think we have set the record. But let me know right now at 416-872-1010. Anybody complaining? Or are you basking in the beauty of this because you're on a lake? You're on a pool? Your kids love running through the sprinkler? You've got one of those misty hose things? You love taking a cold shower? What are the reasons? If you love it, we'd love to hear from you. But what of the complaints? Are there people out there who are, Yeah. I've heard people say in Canada, you're not allowed to complain about the hot days. But here are my complaints. I am officially what we call open up the phones right now on the News Talk 1010. That is the phones open. Are you complaining? 416-872-1010. Or do you love it? Because you remember February and January and early March. It is on a day like this that you remember those days, and thus you're grateful. 416-872-1010. Man, a lot of people love those days. I don't love those days of minus 20, minus 30. But a lot of people do love those days. I don't understand it, but people do. But I think there's a difference between a day that might be 27 degrees and comfortable and something like this. Where are the complainers? I'd love to hear from the complainers. It's a free-for-all, ladies and gentlemen. There is no judgment, although there might be somewhere, someplace. George, are you throwing bouquets or are you complaining?
6: Complaining? Come on, Jim. What, complain about what? This is July. We'd be complaining if it was cold. Right? I mean, like, come on. People like to complain about everything. This is great weather, 36 or 37, whatever.

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1: Drink some beer, drink some vodka, you know, you're good to go.
0: All right. I'm not sure that hydrates you, but if you're drinking, drink water, then have a beer, then drink water, then have a beer. 416-872-1010. 416-872-1010. Today, are you throwing bouquets or are you basking in the beauty of a summer day? I mean, these aren't necessarily the summer days that we had growing up. Although this record that we're going to beat today, it goes back to the 80s. It predates climate change talk. So there is that. 416-872-1010. Are you complaining today? As we welcome all of your stories on the talkback machine while listening to the iHeartRadio app on worst jobs to have on a day like this, how are people coping and are you running into a lot of people that are complaining? Here's Nick on News Talk 1010. Nick.
2: Hey, Jim, how's it going?
0: Good, thank you.
2: Good. Yeah, I'm for sure complaining, man. This is beautiful weather, but it's a little too hot and it's too sticky. Like, I can't even sit on the balcony and relax. It's too hot.
0: No, you're locked inside.
3: Well, no. I go outside. I work. Yeah. I drive. But I don't know. It's just too sticky and hot and humid. I prefer the fall.
0: Yeah.
3: A little chill breeze, you know?
0: Okay, I get it. I mean, it is true that we're like, the previous caller was like, oh, we love the summertime, all this kind of stuff. But, you know, when you're throwing a million caveats out there, like stay hydrated, stay out of the sun, make sure your kids are hydrated, don't take your dog out during the day. It's going to be windy. It'll feel like a hairdryer. Maybe it's not. Like, maybe there's a point where, we hate minus 30. And we hate 45, but we love 30, and we don't mind minus 10. Here's Danny on News Talk 1010. Danny, are you complaining?
4: No, bouquet. My wife will be home in a half hour or so from work, and within a lickety-split, she'll be in her bathing suit, and then in the pool in the backyard we've had for over 25 years. Kids grew up with it. She's a happy camper, and you know the expression, happy wife makes happy life.
0: Do you have a lot of new friends because of the pool?
4: You mean snores? No.
0: What does that term mean?
4: Someone who likes to take a freebie.
0: Oh, okay.
4: No. What do you mean? You ever heard of Groucho Marx use that line?
0: I've never heard Groucho Marx use that line.
4: Okay, anyway, seriously, it's lovely to have, and new friends because of it? No, I think that as the kids were growing up, now our granddaughter and her friends from her school, they all come up. Welcome. They bring things and they play and they're nice to hear the happiness in their voices.
0: All right, Danny, great call. Appreciate it. So one more final call here on the unwritten Canadian rule that we're not allowed to complain in the summer because we have such brutal winters. Jason, what about you?
5: Jim, I will tell you the best two seasons of the year are fall and winter. You can always get warmer. You can't always get colder. This, I'd rather it 5 degrees outside and I have to go out and shovel snow. This is horrific weather.
0: Okay. I don't... listen, I'm not loving it, but I don't mind 30 degrees. This is a bit much for me. But I hear you on the spring and the fall. I don't know about the winter, and I don't know about this shoveling snow, man. If you told me that I had to live in Florida or for 3 months of the year go through winters like we've had, I'd pick Florida. And Florida right now is about the same as we are here in Toronto.
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17: Keep them coming on the iHeartRadio app. You can download it, stream the show wherever we go. We're looking for who might have the worst job. I think cooks, those kitchens can get really hot. Roofers clearly have a really tough job when it's like this as well. And also make sure everybody knows what their rights are on days like this, so you're getting the appropriate breaks. Check in with elderly friends in and around your area. Who knows if they have air conditioning or not? Well, you would know. But there might be some individuals who are going through a tough time right now. Whole bunch of cooling centers in the city, and There's a good hand of pools that are open till 11:45. They're actually kicking everybody out at midnight, but you can go in at 11:45 and have a dip and leave by midnight. Those are a lot of things that the city is talking about right now. I don't know if you've heard this. This is problematic to me. The Minister of Tourism, Culture, and Gaming, Stan Cho, who has a driver, lives in Willowdale. Apparently takes him 20 minutes to get home. That's probably a lie. I don't know. Can you get anywhere in 20 minutes? From Queens Park to Willowdale, 20 minutes? Anyway, you got to go through traffic. Do you believe that this dude's life is any different than yours? And let me ask you something. 416-872-1010. When you're caught, and let me tell you the story first. $16,000 on hotels in the city of Toronto. He lives in Willowdale. He says it met the criteria to stay at a hotel. He's got a driver. I don't know how that works, but I also don't know how that's cool. Doug Ford's government is saying, we're okay screwing the people of Ontario. And if we get caught, we're still cool. We'll just pay it back. Are you okay with that? Like, maybe you're a Doug Ford fan. Take Doug out of it. But I mean, this is pretty gravy trainy for him to be like, oh yeah, but he's a good guy. He's doing a good job. We're going to keep him on as the job. Garbage. Garbage. How is it over if he pays it back? Who gets to live by that standard where you work? You did something wrong and you're like, I'll pay it back. I mean, that says to me, man, I keep on doing it. And if I get caught, my boss is going to let me off the hook. He lives in Willowdale. He's got a driver. $16,000 at the end of the day might not be a lot of money when you think of the big money that is wasted on multiple levels of government. But would you like to have $16,000 to use for whatever you would like? An extra convenience? He got $16,000 to stay probably at pretty swanky hotels. Are you okay with that? Well, he paid it back. Okay, so we're going to do the right thing when we get caught. That's a good slogan for your government. 416-872-1010, 416-872-1010. Let's go to Marit. Oh, it's Marit Stiles, leader of the NDP, ladies and gentlemen. Marit had to listen to me gasbag for 5 minutes. What are your thoughts on this, Marit? I'm guessing they're aligned with mine.
18: Yeah, thanks. Yes, they are for sure. I got to say, like, the way I look at it is, first of all, I would say, without giving away anything that's, you know, not publicly available, the minister that we're talking about, Stan Cho, actually lives closer to Queen's Park than Willowdale. His riding is Willowdale, but it's publicly available. He lives closer to Yonge and Eglinton, apparently.
17: Okay.
18: So we're talking about a pretty short drive to Queen's Park. And, you know, here's the rule. Let me explain the rule to everybody. I think it's important to know this. If an MPP lives more than 50 kilometers away from Queen's Park, then they get a little allowance to help cover rent for some place in the city. So if you live, nobody's expecting you, you know, to commute necessarily if you're living in Waterloo, you know, or London, even though, you know, for sure, lots of people do commute those distances. But we're talking about people here who live, we're talking 20 kilometers from Queen's Park, 5 kilometers from Queen's Park, some of them, because now more information is coming out. We have discovered that it's more like $100,000 overall billed by assorted ministers and conservative MPPs. And these are folks who live in, like Stan Cho, Midtown Toronto, Scarborough, Brampton, Mississauga. And if you live, any Ontarian living in those parts of the city who have to go to work, say downtown or near Queen's Park, you know, they don't get free hotel rooms to come to their jobs. This is supposed to be a thing that you can expense in an emergency situation like a snowstorm where you are unable to drive home. That is what this is supposed to be for.
17: Yeah.
18: So nobody anticipated that anything like, you know, $20,000, one MPP has expensed $30,000 in hotel rooms, and he lives in Brampton. This is outrageous, and what it tells me is that while people out there are working hard, these ministers, these Doug Ford ministers, are abusing the rules, and they are living the sweet life, you know, on what is the taxpayer's dime. Don't forget, this is your money.
17: Under what circumstances, when he claims that he qualified for those hotels, do you think he is representing that fairly? I guess it, from your explanation of the rules, I mean, what is he doing there? Is he bending the truth a little bit, or is there any way that you could see that he would qualify?
18: I can't imagine. Like, I can't imagine. Can you think of more than a couple of things that have happened in the last 3 years in our city that would have, you know, meant that somebody couldn't leave, like a snowstorm?
17: No, I mean,
18: so bad,
17: let
18: right?
17: me just say the worst snowstorm this past year. Jim Richards, who I'm close to, walked from the beach to Queen and John.
18: Right. And look, here's the other thing, right? As you pointed out, these guys have drivers, they have cars that are given to them by, you know, the government, the taxpayer. So they have designated drivers. If that was an issue, I'm not saying it was, but imagine that, maybe. I would also say that you can get to Willowdale on the subway from Queen's Park without even changing trains. So
17: yeah.
18: I see no reason for this. And I think what is, as you said, so now you're going to reimburse. Okay, fine. But I think we need more than that. I think people deserve answers. What was happening? And why did you suddenly only come forward with this when you were found out?
17: Let me ask you, do I just submit my expenses, or does somebody have to sign off on them?
18: You have to submit your expenses. Yes. At some point has to sign off, but you know, what was their claim? What excuse?
17: Who has to sign off?
18: I
17: mean, if an NDP MPP pulled this, do you have to sign off? Does somebody in your office have to sign off before they're submitted? How does that work?
18: The legislature has to deem if that's okay. And by these rules, if somebody said I was here for I couldn't get home because of an emergency and I had to stay downtown, the legislature would presumably approve that. But I got to tell you, the fact that he's not even contesting it. He's just saying, turning around right now and saying, I'm going to reimburse it all. It's like, well, if you knew it wasn't appropriate, what were you doing?
17: Yeah.
18: I mean, honestly, and, you know, I've looked now at a number of these other ones. We're going to get more information as days go by. More is coming out. But there are other MPPs here, again, Mississauga, Willowdale, Brampton, Scarborough, for goodness sake, even an MPP from York Southwestern, which is, I want to point out, like, not that far from where I live. I mean, come on. And I live in, like, West End, downtown West End, Toronto.
17: What's that? What intersection? Not where you live is the intersection, but I'm trying to pay.
18: I live up near St. Clair and Dufferin.
17: Okay.
18: That's
17: so,
18: where my,
17: yeah, that's
18: my
17: ridiculous.
18: Part of my riding.
17: All right.
18: So, come on.
17: Thank you very much. Appreciate it.
18: Oh, it's my pleasure. Thank you.
17: Marit Stiles is the leader of the NDP. So, again, the fact that, you guys caught me. Okay. Jig is up. Here's the $16,000. You're cool with that. That's how that's supposed to work. Try to cheat the system until you get caught, and then it's over. Hey, I stole $16,000 worth of whatever in a smash and grab. Oh, yeah, you caught me. Here's the stuff back. We're good now, right? Well, I don't know. Apparently so. From Doug, who would not have let that flown with anybody else when he was at City Hall. That's called gravy train stuff that he appears to be cool with on his watch.
16: This is Jim Richards on News Talk 1010, Toronto. Whoa, Santa?
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17: It is going to be hot overnight. They say 26 degrees. 26 degrees, though, with humidity outside is different than the 26 degrees, which, if you look it up, 26 degrees is what the City of Toronto / Toronto Hydro recommend you set your thermostat at for your air conditioning 24/7. So, but clearly, air conditioned 26 degrees is different than a humid 26 degrees. Man, I understand that it is different now, but I grew up with the sounds. How much does this sound like had to walk to school up a hill in a snowstorm? I grew up without air conditioning. And I don't know how, because I know I'm such a suck now that I wouldn't know what to do. I mean, my tinnitus squeaking in my ears is the worst part of it, trying to sleep. Getting any sleep these days, I'm happy with it. But with no air conditioning as well, we're welcoming your talkbacks on worst summer job. If you're getting in the car right now after a full day's work and you work outside, what is the worst summer job? Roofers, people doing work on roads, construction, working in a kitchen, I'm guessing is pretty bad. All of that stuff. Let us know on the talkback machine, which is that red little button when you stream us on the iHeart Radio app. I want to go back to Saturday because Brad Bradford has said a thing, and I want to know if you think that it's fair game. I don't think it's fair game. I do think we have a problem in this city with how people feel about crime. And that goes back to Frank Barreto, who is the deputy chief of police. This is Saturday night on the scene. Salsa on St. Clair. There is a press conference. Standing behind him is the mayor of Toronto, Olivia Chow. And Frank Barreto says this.
0: Toronto is one of the safest cities in the world. I'm sure the mayor would agree with me and our councillors of the city would agree. But we are 3 million people, and unfortunately we are not completely immune to some of the things that happen globally, quite frankly. But Toronto is an extremely safe city, and we're very blessed with the first responders that we have, the police, the fire, and the paramedics that handle this and that plan this and that deal with the aftermath of this. So while it's tragic and it's very concerning, we have very talented and trained people dealing with it right now.
17: Okay, so does that maybe miss the note about how everybody's feeling? Do you want to be talked to like that when you've just grabbed your kid and run away from gunshots? Hey, everything's normally cool. All the other festivals, why isn't everybody out talking about all the other festivals that happened this weekend where there were no problems at? Does that seem tone deaf? Keep in mind, that happened on Saturday night. Then on Monday, Chief Demkew, he talked about the way people feel. He separated the facts from the feelings.
1: Shootings are down in the city, over 26% compared to the same time last year. But when a brazen shooting occurs in a public setting, like happened this weekend, it understandably shakes the sense of safety and security that Torontonians expect and deserve.
17: So if you're upset about the Deputy Chief of Police Barreto saying, not mentioning the way people feel, not being cognizant that, hey, we don't want to hear about the stats of the day that everybody is kind of reeling about one of our great festivals being shaken to the core. But on Monday, didn't Chief Demkew straighten that out? Sounded like it to me. Not once, but twice. It sounded like he understood the feeling in the city. Really separating, and I think putting an end to the narrative that Frank Barreto just glossed over the fact that this terrible shooting happened, and hey, you should pay attention to the stats. The chief of police yesterday twice mentioning
1: there's people who have lost loved ones. There are people who are injured in ways that are going to affect them for the rest of their lives. And at that moment, the statistics don't mean that much. What matters is how people feel and what we do to restore a sense of safety and security. So again, while we need to be factual and share the statistics when appropriate, we do need to be very mindful that sense of safety and security is very, very important, and it got shook this weekend.
17: So I just wonder if you think that the chief put that to bed, that, hey, on a night like that, we had a member of the police force come out and tell everybody, hey, the stats say a different story. The chief twice yesterday said he sees, he hears, he feels how people don't feel safe. So I kind of thought it was put to bed. I didn't know that there would be a victory lap. And again, I understand that safety in the city is going to be a big part of this election conversation. And maybe in order to get elected, you got to paint a picture of, I'm not saying anybody's cheering for things to be bad, but I just thought that Chief Demkew yesterday put the conversation to bed. The police force understands how the city of Toronto feels. So when I hear Brad Bradford, again, today, a couple of times, not even in the conversation acknowledging that the Toronto police kind of corrected that narrative, that Brad Bradford is still...
2: That's the wrong message, and I don't agree with that, and that's not how people feel. And we need to recognize, we need leadership, whether it's at the Toronto Police or City Hall or any of our agencies, that recognize people don't feel safe in Toronto. And telling them what to think is not the right response. Understanding where they're at, understanding that people's lives just fundamentally change, not just in the moment, but forever, because of what took place that night. I don't agree with that message. I think it was
17: again,
2: the wrong message.
17: I thought Chief Demkew corrected that messaging. Am I wrong? 416-872-1010. 416-872-1010. Chief Demkew again today.
1: I think what's important to remember is that we always work with the organizers on all these special events, and we look at all the information available to us. That includes the intelligence we have available, includes the threat environment we're always considering and evaluating, and of course the work of the organizers and what they do to secure the venues that they're organizing.
17: Given that this tragedy that happened on Saturday is a terrible thing and will scar people for the rest of their life, I'm wondering if you think it's still fair game after Chief Demkew corrected the record from the police force, the chief of police, saying that he realizes how people feel, and how people feel trumps the stats. And yet Brad Bradford is out today kind of ignoring that. Am I wrong? Is there any grandstanding or victory lap on, hey, yeah, let's go back to Saturday and what was initially said and ignore what Chief Demkew said? Am I missing something? 416-872-1010. 416-872-1010. Listen, the mayor of Toronto does not direct the police, but the mayor of Toronto can direct funding to the police services board and funding how we do things here. And Brad, to his credit, I would agree with him on certain things like more police on the subway, more police on the TTC, on platforms. And so as the mayor, if you can direct that funding to the police so they can do those kind of things, I think that is important. But I don't know about going back to Saturday when I thought that that record was corrected by the chief of police, and going back to Saturday and trying to make hay of it. Or am I missing the point? Maybe I'm missing the point. 416-872-1010. 416-872-1010. Let me know what you think. We'll take your calls in a moment.
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10: From the National Newsroom of the Canadian Press, I'm Karen Rebo. A BC helicopter company says two people are dead and another is injured after one of its aircraft went down on the Central Coast during forestry operations on Tuesday. Details from Canadian Press reporter Lisa Laporte.
11: West Coast Helicopters says its pilot and a crew member from a logging company were killed when the Hughes 500 chopper crashed in Loughborough Inlet around 6:15 a.m. on Tuesday. BC Emergency Health Services says a third person was flown out by air ambulance to hospital, where they are in serious but stable condition.
10: West Coast Helicopters says the pilot had worked for them since 2021 and was well known in the Vancouver Island community of Port McNeill. The Transportation Safety Board says it's deploying investigators who will arrive on site in the morning. Forestry company Canfor says it is permanently closing its Northwood pulp mill outside Prince George, BC. Operations will wind down in the coming months, resulting in the loss of 300 jobs. The Vancouver-based firm says the pulp and paper sector continues to face significant challenges, including access to wood fiber. Canfor says it's committed to supporting its employees, including providing severance and exploring opportunities to redeploy workers to other locations. Edmonton police say an 85-year-old man is dead after jumping from a balcony to escape a fire after a vehicle crashed into his apartment complex and set off a fireball that has left two other residents unaccounted for. The crash and fire Monday night sent six more people to hospital with injuries, including the 62-year-old driver. 35 residents have been displaced. Edmonton Police Chief Warren Dreichel says part of the building has actually come down and the vehicle has been removed from the rubble. Mayor Andrew Knack says the community is shaken.
12: The impact on our community has been profound, with the loss of homes and businesses. I know that this is more than just a building. It's a place where memories were kept and made, where neighbors gathered.
10: An elderly man jumped to his death to escape the aggressive fire, and now investigators are looking for the remains of two people who may have been caught in the flames. Ontario Provincial Police in northwestern Ontario say officers will help with the mandatory evacuation of a First Nation community under threat by wildfire. Residents of Gull Bay First Nation have been told to leave their homes immediately and seek safety from active forest fires. It's one of a handful of communities in northwestern Ontario that are under evacuation orders, including Armstrong and four other First Nations. Ontario forest fire officials say the province is currently responding to 160 active wildfires. The crisis comes as most of Ontario is under a severe heat warning, and Humidex values in northern Ontario are making it feel as hot as 40 degrees. 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In sports,
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14: Good morning. I told John Tory yesterday, and I kind of repeated some of it with him a few minutes ago because he brought it up, that there's a disconnect between the people in charge of our political and judicial systems and the general public, and I'm not sure he gets it. I'm throwing him under the bus on this because he's been part of the system. So has Scott Reed as an advisor to a prime minister, and the disconnect came up this morning on a panel. We were discussing the story reported by the National Post and The Sun, and Brian Lilly reports, a member of Ontario's Social Benefits Tribunal has ruled that a migrant living in Canada illegally is entitled to welfare benefits in Ontario. It's a decision that is being denounced by many, including Ontario's Premier Doug Ford. The case, first reported in the Post, involves a man who came to Canada in 1997 on a work permit. When that permit expired, he remained in the country illegally, supported himself working cash jobs, which is another violation of the law. In October 2025, he was denied benefits under the Ontario Works Program because he had no legal immigration status in Canada. Remarkably, and contrary to what many would consider common sense, tribunal member Eric Brown of Waterloo overturned that decision and granted the man access to welfare benefits. In doing so, Brown ignored the clear intent of the province's regulations and relied on expansive dictionary definitions to justify his conclusion. Premier Ford said on social media, "Our government will always be there to support people in hard times, but that doesn't include people living in Canada illegally. If provincial regulations need to be changed to make that crystal clear, we'll change them." Exactly. Where John Tory and I got into it was his bringing up the charter and the supposed rights of all the bad guys. The charter should not be either a suicide pact for our society or an excuse for every hand-wringing liberal judge or tribunal to do what they wanted to do anyway. I got into it with Scott Reed. Here's how it went.
6: Immigration laws ought to be enforced. I think we've gone through a long period where they haven't. Now, of course, we've overcorrected and we've brought immigration to a standstill, and we're about to pay a pretty wrenching economic price for that. And I don't know. Somebody's been here for 20 years. I think you got to figure out how to deal with that if they were here illegally. But this is the United States. This isn't the southern border. And I, for one, feel very, very uncomfortable with saying to somebody, we are going to deny you the meager benefits that social assistance provides. Like, I don't want the person on the street, for Pete's sake.
14: Okay, well, then that's not a problem because I'll do that for you.
6: Well, easy to say. Why don't you go and do it yourself, Jerry? I mean, go to a guy's house, take food off his table, and drain the money out of his bank account, stand there and say, you know what? I deny you the basic necessities of life.
14: Oh, give me a break. Provision of that man's basic needs are the responsibility of the nation he's supposed to be living in. The fact that he's been here for 20 years is not to me, and I would bet big bucks that I am more in tune with the general public on this. It is not a reason to give him a break. He's been a serial breaker of the immigration and tax laws in this country. He has to go. Tory and I also disagreed yesterday when I said that we are far too soft on violent criminals and we should lock them up for life. He admitted that most crime is committed by the same small group of violent people, but then said we can't lock them away due to the charter. Well, I would use the notwithstanding clause over and over and over again until the judges catch on. Let me give you an example from our most recent events. One of the incidents of violence over the weekend was just before 3:30 in the morning Sunday. Emergency crews were dispatched to an area near Polson Street and Cherry Street for reports of gunfire. After exchanging gunfire with another person, police accused 25-year-old Omar Abdul Singate of carjacking a nearby rideshare vehicle with customers on board, striking vehicles and pedestrians in his attempt to flee the scene. I think we can make the argument that Singate should not have been free on the street to perpetrate his most recent crime, because in May, Singate pled guilty to unlawful confinement, breaking and entering, armed robbery, and assault causing bodily harm. More specifically, what did he do? According to French language coverage of Singate's trial, published by Le Journal de Montréal, Singate drove to Montreal from Brampton, torturing a man for hours in his Montreal condo as part of a violent cryptocurrency robbery, taking orders from an anonymous person via encrypted messaging app Signal. Here was one of the orders he received. "Try not to beat him up too badly. We might need facial recognition." He pled guilty to all of this in May, yet free on the street in early July to commit allegedly another violent crime. You disagree that most people are on side with my argument for tougher sentencing? Recent data from the Angus Reid Institute finds broad agreement that Canada is not being tough enough on offenders. 3 in 5 saying the country needs stricter approaches to crime rather than greater emphasis on social supports. Asked about a number of proposed changes, the appetite for, and this is a wording from Angus Reid, not me, toughening up the sentence and bail standards, support is robust. Meanwhile, following the shootings at the Salsa Festival, the mayor immediately goes to talking about illegal weapons coming in from the United States. Well, yeah, that's a problem. But the means of a crime are less of an issue, I believe, than the people who commit the crime. Crime is committed by bad people. We should just treat them as such. I lose all interest in conversation about their supposed sad upbringing as soon as they endanger or take the lives of innocent people. We're chock-a-block with social services to help disadvantaged people, most of whom, by the way, do not grow up to be dangerous criminals. They may have issues because of their circumstances, whatever they might be, but they don't become dangerous criminals. It's an insult to the poor to say that's the reason for crime. Once they become dangerous criminals, they need to be removed from society. Remove them, and it'll be less of an issue how many illegal guns there are in the city. When the van attack happened, we didn't go into full van control mode because it's the means. It's not the means of the crime. It's the man. Calgary police said that police have a high system user group that's roughly around 75 individuals who do a disproportionate amount of crime on any given day throughout Calgary. The National Institutes of Health in the United States said 1% of the population is accountable for 63% of all violent crime convictions. In my view, the only reason the charter is supposedly an impediment to locking up bad guys and quickly removing illegal aliens is because there's a subset of people in politics and the judicial system who seem to want it that way. Judges interpret. And they're interpreting in the way, I guess, that favors them and not the public. I don't know why they do this. I mentioned a book to Tory that he sadly was not aware of and needs to read. It's by Thomas Sowell. It's called The Vision of the Anointed. And this book brands people and organizations that he calls the anointed as promoters of a worldview concocted out of a fantasy impervious to any real-world considerations. He asserts that these thinkers, writers, and activists continue to be revered even in the face of evidence disproving their positions. Sowell argues that political thought is dominated by a prevailing vision which seals itself off from any empirical evidence that is inconsistent with that vision. The problem is, these people believe they're smarter than the rest of us, whom they see as a bunch of mouth-breathing morons who need to be led by our betters, which, surprise, is them. Well, it wasn't us mouth-breathing morons who exploded the size of government to a fiscally unmanageable level, gave away the store to public unions, and unlocked the jailhouse doors. It's just us who has to pay for it in high taxes and too much violence. And off-air, as we were exchanging chairs here, and John Tory was leaving, he took exception to my saying that people like himself, who get to be in charge, think they're smarter than us. He said, well, that's not true. And then he said, I mean, if you get in those jobs, you'll find out that, I see. You know, and I don't. I mean, to me, that's what he was saying to me, while saying he wasn't. And that's the problem. Judges, elected officials, and too many people in the media, I think, all believe that the rest of us who want the bad guys locked up just don't understand. I mean, they're not going to admit they think we're mouth-breathing morons, but we just don't understand. What I understand is when the mayor and everyone from Carney to Poilievre or whoever it might be come out and make their statements after a tragic weekend like we had here. Well, this is just unacceptable. It has no place in Toronto. Well, then do something about it for a change. How about that? All right, many other things to talk about coming up on the show. In fact, tied into the heat, we have a chance for you to win a fun prize here when you give away, and I'll get into that in just a few moments. And then I want to talk to you about TTC employees no longer having to take random drug and alcohol tests. So that's next. It's 10:15.
15: It has been an unforgettable few weeks to be a soccer fan here in Toronto.
18: 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I'm going to miss it.
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14: Wow, it's going to be hot today. I came in here not really aware of what the forecast was when I came in to be on a panel, and John Torrey was doing the weather at 7:45, and he said, high today, 37, and I went, what? And I looked up at CP24, where they are always running the weather, of course, on one of their 57 screens, and it says, yep, high today, 37. I mean, that's hot. How hot is it? Okay, so we're going to give away a prize to the person who can answer that question the best, according to our independent panel of joke and analysts here at News Talk 1010. Here's what we're going to give away. First of all, it is a family pack to the African Lion Safari, and a family pack is for two adults and two kids. Okay, that's what we're giving away at the end of the show. So throughout the course of the show, text us or leave a talk back on It's So Hot. Okay, It's so hot, I'm sweating like a politician on the Jerry Agar Show. Okay, you can probably do better than that. Undoubtedly, you can do better than that. Thank you. And we'll just we'll have some fun with it, okay, throughout the show. 416-872-1010 for the texts. iHeart app for the talkbacks. You go on the iHeart app, you're listening to us there. You just push the little microphone, follow directions, and we'll play some of that, read some of the jokes that are sent in, and then declare a winner, and away we go. Meanwhile, TTC employees no longer have to take random drug and alcohol tests, according to an arbitrator. I don't understand this. You're driving a bus, a streetcar, a subway train. Shouldn't that be part of it? I mean, I believe, in fact, let me poll the people working with me here. Christina, if they gave you a job driving the subway, driving a streetcar or bus, and then they said, by the way, safety is our number one priority, and you should know that you will be subject to random drug testing. Would you say, I'll turn the job down?
0: No, I wouldn't, because I think it's a valid request for something that involves people's lives, and you're driving on the road.
14: Yes,
0: you're,
14: and why isn't safety is our number one priority? I mean, they will say that. A Christian, would you turn the job down?
5: No, for the same reasons. It's a job that relies you taking care of somebody else and getting them from point A to point B, and it involves their safety. So it makes sense that they would not only ask you or tell you, hey, this is part of the job, and it would also make sense for you to be like, okay.
14: Yeah. I think the only people who would be against it, I would think, are people who have a drug and alcohol problem, and they know that they're going to get caught. And for some reason, an arbitrator in a union that is not thinking of the public's best interest here. Now, here's what I want to do, in case you missed it yesterday. Marvin Alfred is the president of ATU Local 113 and was trying to explain this to Deb Hutton yesterday. So I'm going to play a bunch of it here, okay? So I think this is a vitally important issue in the city. And he says this isn't about a rash of impaired operators.
6: We support that people at work should be safe. But at the same time, this is proven that with their junk science and their false narrative, that they were trying to address a concern that did not exist. For whatever reason, the TTC in their wisdom was doing random drug and alcohol testing, and we took issue with it. We understand it's for cause if somebody post-incident, if there's a question, or somebody has signals or signs of a crisis in need that needs to be tested or addressed. That's one thing. But they were choosing to randomly have people go up and do testing where there was no correlation between a quote-unquote policy breach and impairment. And that's key. They were not testing for impairment in their policy. And that's what we found. It was unfortunate. And that's why we're glad that the arbitrator ruled along with us in stating that their TTC's policy was irresponsible.
14: It sounds to me like he doesn't understand the concept of random testing. Here he is saying that the policy wasn't testing for impairment.
6: They had a policy where if you were selected and you were random and you went over a certain amount of nanograms in your system, you'd be deemed non-compliant, not impaired, non-compliant with their testing. So there was no correlation to any crisis or any issue regarding an impairment, and we took on the policy as a whole. And it's unfortunate this kind of thing happened, that it took that long to seek justice, but we're glad that with the member support, we were able to prevail and have justice won.
14: Still not making sense to me, but here he tries again, saying this was imposed on them.
6: Obviously, people should be safe driving and operating a vehicle being at work. What we're saying is that policy that the TTC unilaterally implemented was that you had to be compliant within their certain nanograms or numbers of a number of things that they were randomly trying to test people for. And that's why we took on. Again, the TTC did not negotiate with us. They put this policy on us, and we protested.
14: All right, this is Marvin Alfred. He's president of ATU Local 113, taking exception to random drug and alcohol testing of the people who drive in the TTC system here in Toronto. And this is a little longer. This is Deb kind of taking him on.
6: Well, a number of people were affected where the TTC deemed them non-compliant with their testing.
7: Okay.
6: And now we have a ruling that says that that policy and that science that they're using to bolster that had no merit. So we're going to have to go through and address a number of the people that were affected. So we're very
7: But can you just tell me what that means? Like, hundreds of people weren't fired, right?
6: Yes, there are a number of people that were terminated. There are a number
7: hundreds?
6: Of people that had their lives that were affected, yes.
7: Hundreds of people were fired because of the testing.
6: there's testing, and there were testing on a number of people that were affected. I can't tell the exact number of the people that were affected, but we had numerous people affected, yes.
7: And so you're looking to have all of those reinstated?
6: We're looking for a remedy for everybody that's been affected improperly. We haven't gone through the whole, like, again, the document's over 350 pages long.
7: Yep.
6: We're trying to go through everything. We had test cases where a number of people had similar attributes to their case, to the test cases, and these individuals were brought back. So obviously we're going to be using that as leverage in order to have some sort of justice for all the other people that were affected with similar circumstances.
14: Do you find it hard to believe that hundreds of TTC employees were fired because they were found to have failed a random drug and alcohol test? I think that would be bigger news. Hundreds of people fired. I don't think Deb believed him either. He takes one more try here, clarifying people affected.
6: When we say a number of people that have been affected by this policy, we're not saying a number of people were quote-unquote impaired. We're talking about what's happening with the number of people that were non-compliant to

0: on its face, was not doing something that provided dignity to the whole process.
1: Okay, so did he make you feel better that the union's number one priority is safety? Randy, what do you think?
2: I drove a fuel tanker for 53 years, and when you went into a terminal at any time, they would tell you, go for a pizza, and that was what you did.
1: All right, so when you were driving that fuel tanker and you had to submit to random tests, did you think you were being misused?
2: No, it was part of the job, and it was part of your employment. That's the way it was. I don't want nobody out there driving 65,000 liters of gasoline around in there.
1: All right. No, I agree with you. Thanks very much for your call. Somebody writes, but nobody else has random testing. Not Mississauga, not Brampton, not Go Transit. All right. I'll take your word on that because I don't know. I haven't had a chance to look that up. But if you're right, well, why don't they? Why don't they? It just, to me, it seems like common sense. And if the union says they have some evidence of junk science, well, bring the evidence. He didn't do that. He just threw it out there. Junk science. This is a union that I think sent a representative on the Deb Hutton Show yesterday and showed that their number one priority is not safety. Their number one priority is keep as many dues-paying people as we can on the rolls, because that's what we do. We're a union. Okay, but the union doesn't run this city, and the sooner that the people in charge, the elected officials, figure that out, the better off we'll be. Thank you for your input. Here's what we're doing anyway. I mean, that's what you should tell them. The unions have too much, public unions have too much power. But who ceded that power? Elected officials, and shame on them. Coming up, you got a traffic question? The TikTok former traffic cop, Sean Shapiro, joins me coming up in just a moment. And we'll take your questions on News Talk 1010.
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12: So it's Ask a Former Traffic Cop. Sean Shapiro, the TikTok former traffic cop, joins. Good morning, Sean.
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12: 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Ooh. All right, so it's going to be 37 degrees today, apparently, Sean, and so we're asking a question. Can you finish this joke? It's so hot, and we're taking these submissions by text at 416-872-1010, 872-1010, or on the iHeart app if you give us a talk back. If you're listening to us on iHeart, just click on the microphone. And we're giving away a family pass to African Lion Safari. It's valid for two adults and two children. You know, a joke like this one, okay, but maybe better. It's so hot, I saw two hydrants fighting over a dog. All right. If you care to participate, please do so. Deb Hutton had a question for you, Sean. She says, what is the rule for U-turns on a smaller residential street? Parents are dropping kids off at school on one side of the street and pulling a U-turn in front of the school. She says this is super dangerous, but is it illegal?
13: So the biggest thing to take away from the U-turn law is that it must be done in safety. So if it's truly a safety concern, then that would be grounds for a police officer to intervene. Whether it's an unsafe move, because very often they're just, you know, cranking it at speed. There's kids around. There's cars screeching to a stop. In that situation, it'd be unsafe. If it's just being done on a quiet street and no one's around to see it, it's not a big deal. It's not illegal unless signed specifically prohibiting it.
12: Yeah, but in front of a school as kids are going in, clearly it's not safe.
13: And that will be up to the officer who's watching it happen. If it was truly unsafe, then that would be something they would deal with. But
12: yes.
13: In many cases, you can make a U-turn there because it's not prohibited in front of a school. It's prohibited in front of a bridge, viaduct, tunnel, railway crossing, where there's no visibility. And you would think that someone would have their wits about them and not put students at risk. They do the craziest things.
12: Well, I don't know. She can't hand out tickets, but I think some of these people were spoken to by Officer Hutton. That's what I think. Here is Bill. What's your question, Bill?
1: Good morning, Jerry. I was driving on Lakeshore Boulevard West, four-lane road, streetcar tracks in the middle. I hear a siren behind me. It was a fire truck about two blocks back. My wife says, stop, you got to stop. And I said, I didn't say anything. I just continued on driving because I'm going to make a right turn in two blocks off the road. And I wonder, did I do the right thing?
13: So when you hear it off in the distance and you're paying attention, I think you're doing the right thing. As it approaches, you do need to pull over. But what many people do is they stop immediately and they cause more congestion. What you were doing by gauging the fact that you were going to get off of the next block, they weren't right on you trying to pass you at that moment, I think you did the right thing. But I wasn't there to see just how close they were. If they were way off in the distance, you've got some time to prepare. If they're approaching closely, yeah, you absolutely have to pull over to the clearest curb.
1: Yeah, there were quite a ways. Yeah. So I
12: Bill, did you call in here so that you can say to your wife, told you?
1: Absolutely.
12: Thanks for your call. Appreciate it very much. Here is Naeem. What's your question?
5: Good morning, Sean. It has to do with green vehicle privileges. So wherever they're extended, like HOV lanes, does the car actually have to have green vehicle plates on it?
13: It's funny. This is one of those things we talk about all the time. And yes, it's the plate that gives you the authority to use the lane, even if the vehicle is electric. If it's got blue plates, you don't have membership to enter the club. And you know, people say, well, why is that? It's because the privileges may change over time. Eventually, all cars might be electric. And then what do we use to determine whether they can go in the lane or not?
5: So it's a plate. Okay, so if you have a commercial plate or a vanity plate, no go.
13: Right. And many people have argued it. Many officers won't enforce it, but that becomes their discretion. Obviously, it's a green vehicle. The officer can make their own decision. But technically speaking, it's the plate that gives you the authority.
12: Thanks, Naeem.
5: Thank you.
12: Hey, here's the thing that happened to me, Sean. It happened on Saturday night. I was coming home probably around 9:30 at night, and I turned the corner off one residential street onto my street and suddenly realized there was a guy walking away from me, had his back to me, in my traffic lane. Okay, for one thing, there were sidewalks on both sides of the street, so I don't know why he was out there in the road. But let's imagine that there weren't sidewalks. Is it not true that if you're going to walk on the side of the road, you walk facing traffic? He should have been on. He should have been walking toward me.
13: Absolutely, it's called contraflow. You have to be walking against the flow of traffic, and that's so you can see it coming and you don't get surprised and you can move out of the way. But if there is a sidewalk, you are to be walking on the sidewalk. It's not, you know, I don't feel like the sidewalk today. I'm going to use the road kind of situation. You have to be on the sidewalk.
12: Okay, but I mentioned it on the air on Monday, and I had some people texting me saying that, first of all, some people thought that walking toward the traffic was dangerous, and other people thought that's not a law. Is it a law or is it a suggestion?
13: It is absolutely a law.
12: Okay. All right. Can a car, this is texted in, can a car park on the road facing the opposite way of traffic flow?
13: So it's funny. No, you cannot. And I've always said that if you have a disability, a accessible permit, then you can. However, I was having this conversation last week, and I said it, and then I wanted to back it up, and I could not find where I got that from. So 5 years ago, I would say I found it. Things may have changed. So you cannot do it. However, if you have an accessible permit, I believe you can. I just haven't found that line of law to back that up.
12: Here is Mandy. What's your question?
6: Why is it that emergency vehicles do not keep their sirens on when they approach an intersection? As soon as they get to the intersection, they turn on the sirens, and then as soon as they go by, they turn it off again.
13: This is actually a fantastic question that upsets so many people. Under the Highway Traffic Act in Ontario, the only time a police car has to have its lights and sirens active is to go through a signalized intersection that's displaying a red signal to them. So they have to have it active. They have to wait until it's clear and safe to go, and then they can proceed through the intersection, at which point they can turn it off again. And the reason they turn it off again is very often because people do the darndest things when your lights and sirens are on, so much so that it might actually slow police down. We want to also get to the bad guy, whatever is happening, without alerting the bad guy that we're on our way. We want to catch them. If they hear the sirens, they might run away or escalate matters in a different way.
12: Does that answer your question for you, Mandy?
6: You answered part of it, but thank you anyway. Thank you.
12: All right. Thank you very much. Part?
13: I'm happy to go into it.
12: Okay. Well, listen, Sean is also going to be with us for the half hour. So if you've got your questions, line them up because he'll be here till 11. Somebody writes in, Sean, can you be charged for going too slow on a highway?
13: Absolutely. Well, in certain areas, like in Quebec, you actually have a posted minimum. In Ontario, we don't have a posted minimum. And if you've ever gone on the DVP during traffic time, you know, the rush hour, you know that nobody's going too fast or moving at
12: That's
13: all.
12: That's different.
13: It's a different situation. So it's also, it's basically going too slow for to an unsafe or unreasonable speed. So if everyone's doing 100 and you're doing 20, that's a problem. If you have a disabled vehicle, it's in limp mode, it can't go faster, you shouldn't be on the highway. Either pull over and get towed off the highway or pull off the highway altogether. But if you're driving slower than the rest of traffic, whether it's legal or illegal traffic, we're not going to talk about speeding being illegal. We know it's not. But you should be in the right lane or stay to the right if you're going slower than everybody else.
12: Okay, on Canada Day, I went out for a motorcycle ride, and I like to take back roads, but then to get home, I need to pop onto some of the highways. And so I came down off the 410 onto the 401, and uncharacteristically, I guess because it was Canada Day, there wasn't much traffic, and we were doing probably 110. And all of a sudden, I'm behind a car going, and I was behind it long enough to know the exact speed, 42, with the flashers
13: on.
12: Oh,
13: my God.
12: In the middle lane. In the middle lane. And so had a cop shown up there, you can get a ticket? Or would they just pull the person over and say, get off the highway?
13: Well, what the officer chooses to do is based on their discretion. But would they have a good reason to investigate that person? That person could be impaired by drugs or alcohol. That person could be having a vehicle that needs assistance. Maybe they're trying to get attention. Whatever the case is, it shouldn't be there.
12: Well, yes, because accidents can be caused by people trying to, I can't stand being behind this person, and they pull out at the wrong time, and it's just bad all the way around. All right, well, Sean will continue on TikTok and all the other platforms he's on and be back with us after the break here. So get your questions up if you haven't done so at 416-872-1010 as texts, or you can actually leave us a question on TalkBack. 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
12: Good to have you along. Good to have Sean Shapiro along, the TikTok former traffic cop. AskATrafficCop.ca is where you can find him. And I'm giving Sean's social media listeners and you listening to News Talk 1010 a chance to win a family four-pack to African Lion Safari. And that is a pass for two adults and two kids. It's so hot right now. Sean, it's so hot. How hot is it? It's so hot outside, I just saw two hobbits throw a ring off my roof.
13: Oh, jeez.
12: Okay, that's a little... here's what... I told that one to Robert Turner. He said, little niche, but I liked it. So, if you're sure you can do better, 416-872-1010 by text, and you can do it on iHeart as well as a talkback. And at 11:50 this morning, we'll tell some of the jokes that people sent in and take your calls and, you know, have fun and give away the prize. All right. But Sean Shapiro, meanwhile, is here to answer traffic questions. Matthew, what's your question?
7: So I have I'm wondering if I can fight this traffic ticket that I got. I was driving with the family and made an illegal left turn. The traffic cop was just watching the intersection, pulled me over. When I was parked over on the side out of, you know, kind of shock or frustration, I unbuckled my seatbelt. And when he came back to give me my ticket for the left turn, he's like, oh, and you're also not wearing your seatbelt, and I'm going to give you a ticket for that. And I told him that, you know, I obviously drive my seatbelt on. My whole family's in the car. There's no question. And he said, well, if you want to fight it, you can bring in your family as a witness, and you can tell, you know, you can discuss that with the judge. I'm like, okay. And I'm just trying to understand, do I have any chance of being able to fight the seatbelt ticket?
13: Absolutely. If you didn't do what it's alleged that you did, then you can go and testify to that. It's perfectly reasonable what you've described. And you would have an opportunity to ask that officer, you know, at what point did you notice I wasn't wearing my seatbelt? And that would be where he'd have to say, well, when I pulled you over, I looked inside the car and you weren't wearing. Well, that's different than if I observed you as you were making your illegal turn and I also noticed you didn't have the strap across your chest and I knew then you weren't wearing your seatbelt.
7: Right.
13: So, you know, details like that matter. So sure, you have an opportunity to. It's if you're challenging it in court, that's the kind of stuff you would want to bring to them where you have an opportunity to discuss and see what the officer did. You can also ask for disclosure, which means that you'd see the officer's notes in advance of going to court.
12: Thanks, Matthew.
7: Right. Thank you.
12: Okay, appreciate it. Here's a text question, and this person wants to know, if Somebody opens their car door, and then I hit the door. Who's at fault?
13: Well, there's two things. It depends. If they open the car door into your path and you had no way of avoiding it, they're responsible. If the door was open and it's been sitting there and you weren't paying attention, could there be a split there? But there are laws specifically about opening your car door into traffic.
12: Yeah,
13: so
12: this is a thing.
13: More than likely, it would be them.
12: Yeah, this is a thing that bicycle and motorcycle riders worry about all the time.
13: Absolutely. But if you're a motorcycle rider, you shouldn't be near their door. You should be towards the center lane.
12: That's true.
13: But you know, things happen. Cyclists, absolutely. And very often it's cyclists who are scooting down that narrow path between traffic and the parked vehicles. And they're putting themselves at risk, but that's where they're supposed to be.
12: Well, some streets are very narrow as well.
13: Absolutely. Doorings, there's something called a Dutch. Is it called a Dutch open? I can't remember what it's called now. But essentially, if you're going to open your vehicle in the traffic, you should reach from your right hand to open the door whilst doing a shoulder check and not just rely on your mirror.
12: All right. Here is Jacob. Jacob, what's your question?
4: Hey, I just want to know about brake checking. If I'm driving behind someone on the highway, someone brake checks me, and I have it on a dash cam video, can I take that to the police station and that person gets in trouble? And if so, what's the charges? If not, or is it just a complete waste of time?
13: So if someone brake checks you, just to have clarity here and so everyone's understanding, a brake check is an unnecessary application of brakes to cause the driver behind to have an issue, to emergency brake or to avoid. And it's being I can use a lot of words, but it's being a horrible person. We'll say it politely. And it is stunt driving. So if you do that and cause a collision and you have a dash cam, that's going to be in your defense. However, if it's just driving around and you want to report the person who did it to you, it may not result in charges. It may result in a conversation with police, though. They would follow up because you can make these reports online or in person. And they'll very often contact the registered owner, but you wouldn't necessarily know who was driving and be able to identify them. But if the police wanted to lay charges for it, stunt driving would be the appropriate charge. Again, more often than not, it would be something when a collision occurred where that would be most useful as evidence.
12: Jacob, thank you very much for that. Here is Peter. What's your question?
6: Hi there. A number of years ago, I was pulled over for failing to stop at a stop sign. And when we got to court, I asked the judge to have the police officer show me the video. And my hubcaps had, you know, when definitely demonstrated in the video that he had that they weren't moving. So it was thrown out. Is that what I'm sure a lot of people don't realize that when they get a ticket for not stopping. Is that what the police look for? Is the hubcap turning when they're a distance away?
13: So when the wheels have stopped, I don't know many vehicles that have hubcaps anymore, but everyone's got this chromoly stuff. But the deal is that your vehicle has to come to a complete stop, and your vehicle should technically come to a rest where the weight distribution is even on all wheels. So if your vehicle is still kind of rocked forward, your wheels may have tapped it to a stop, but you have not actually rested. The vehicle hasn't leveled. I wouldn't write you a ticket necessarily for it, but you've stopped. I'm running through this. I want to see it where it balances, but if unless you were extreme, I wouldn't have written the ticket myself. Like I've given great evidence where someone's doing 15 kilometers an hour through a stop sign. That's the stop sign I give. If you made a really good effort, even if you stopped past the line, I very often would have not written you the ticket, but every officer is different.
12: Thanks, Peter, for your question. Okay, motorcycle or bicycle. There are some people who can stop a motorcycle or a bicycle, and they're stopped, but they don't have to put their foot down. I can't achieve that. How would you determine if a two-wheeled vehicle has stopped?
13: Well, it's the same thing. I'm just looking to see if they're not moving. It's okay. A simple thing. And I've done that. I used to go with my partner. We used to try and balance at a stop for as long as possible. So our stops were longer because we were trying to do exactly what you were trying to do.
12: Yeah. Well, you were a motorcycle cop, so you had the time on your hands. I think there are other skills I could work on. That's what I figure. Here's Panjeep. Go ahead.
8: Yeah, so my question is, we all know if you're using the cell phone or even not even using the cell phone and have cell phone in hand, you can get a ticket. My question is, if somebody pulls over to the side safely, puts the flashes on and uses a cell phone, will you still get a ticket?
13: So the only time you can legally use your cellular communication device, your handheld communication or entertainment device, is when you're legally parked. So if you pull over in a no-stopping zone and start using it with your flashes on, that is against the law. That is still considered using your driving with your handheld communication device because you're not legally parked. And just based on the wording, is that something that I would necessarily lay the charge for? No. But is it eligible? Yes.
12: Okay, Panjeep, thanks for your call. Thanks for all the calls and texts. We can never get to all of them. Sean Shapiro is going to continue, and we find you at askatrafficcop.ca. Is that correct?
13: That's the place.
12: All right, he will continue there. I'll continue here with, thank you very much, Sean, with Bob Richardson, News Talk 1010 contributor, public affairs consultant. And one of the stories we'll talk about, because I think it's just fun, is out of England. Nigel Farage has put himself up for re-election in a by-election, but there's only one person running against him, and that's a self-proclaimed space alien named Count Binface. And we're going to talk about that and how he would react if he was running Nigel Farage's campaign. Brought to you by Kotak Law, your long-term disability lawyers.
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36: Don't worry about me. 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
38: 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Fines, education programs, ignition interlock, criminal record, higher insurance premiums, and the loss of your driver's license. Thanks for driving sober. A message from Arrive Alive Drive Sober and the Ontario Association of Chiefs of Police.
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43: From the National Newsroom of the Canadian Press, I'm Karen Ribot. An Iranian health ministry official says the latest round of overnight U.S. airstrikes on Iran have wounded more than 260 people. The comment Wednesday did not include fatality statistics. However, far more people were reported injured than in any other round of recent violence between Iran and the U.S. as they vie over control of the Strait of Hormuz. Two people remain unaccounted for after a fire in Edmonton that erupted when a vehicle crashed into a building and ruptured a gas line Monday night. Authorities say an 85-year-old man died after jumping from a balcony to escape that fire. Police Chief Warren Dreikel says part of the building, which was a mixture of retail outlets on the ground floor and apartment units above, came down. And investigators will be looking for several things, including the remains of anyone who may have been caught in the fire.
0: Due to the complexity of this investigation, the EPS has implemented a mass casualty investigative protocol, which is being led by our homicide section.
43: Six people, including the vehicle's driver, were sent to hospital and 35 residents were displaced. Provincial police in northwestern Ontario say officers will help with the mandatory evacuation of a First Nation community under threat by one of some 160 wildfires currently burning in the province. Residents of Gull Bay First Nation have been told to leave their homes immediately and seek safety from active forest fires. It's one of a handful of communities in northwestern Ontario that remain under evacuation orders. The crisis comes as most of Ontario is under a severe heat warning, and Humidex values in northern Ontario are making it feel as hot as 40 degrees. Dangerous heat is also affecting millions in the U.S., prompting warnings about heat illness. Doctors warn that early signs can be easy to miss, especially for the very young, the very old, and the pregnant. Emergency physician Dr. Sarah Friedman in Minnesota says heat exhaustion can quickly turn into a more dangerous case of heat stroke.
1: If you have been sweating a lot and then you find yourself you're not sweating anymore, that's very high risk.
43: And the grandfather thrown into the air by a charging bison at Yellowstone Park on the weekend is now talking about the ordeal. ABC's Trevor Ault reports.
2: Carl McDaniel, the 65-year-old grandfather tossed into the air by a bison, tells CNN he and his 13-year-old grandson stopped to take a photo of that massive animal. But the bison charged toward them. The grandfather telling CNN, quote, "I told my grandson to run in one direction and I went the other to try and draw him away." McDaniel was flung 8 feet in the air, landing on the ground, unable to move. He says, quote, "He could have stomped on me. He could have gored me. He could have done almost anything to take my life, and he did not do so."
43: McDaniel's leg broke in four places. He's now recovering after surgery. This is the Canadian Press. In sports, at Major League Baseball's All-Star game last night, Dylan Cease struck out the side in the first inning. The Blue Jays pitcher combining with 10 relievers on a three-hitter in a show of pitching dominance that led the American League to a 4-0 win over the National League in Philadelphia. In soccer, England coach Thomas Tuchel says he's reconnecting with his inner child to handle the pressure of taking on reigning World Cup champions Argentina. Tuchel says he relaxes by riding a bike in a big parking lot and eating ice cream. England will compete for its second ever spot in a World Cup final today when it takes on Lionel Messi's Argentina in Atlanta. The winner will play Spain in Sunday's final in New Jersey after Spain beat France 2-0 yesterday. Canada's first professional women's soccer league is growing. The Northern Super League has announced it will add a team in Winnipeg next season, growing its footprint to 7 teams across the country. From the Canadian Press, I'm Karen Rebo.
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0: It's Good News Tuesday. Welcome to the show. I'm Shane Hewitt. I'm in Ottawa, the village of Merrickville, just south of the city. In fact, is where you'll find me. Ryan O'Donnell is in Calgary, and Noah Skanga is in Toronto. Welcome to Shane Hewitt and the Night Shift. We are back at it. Last night, wasn't feeling great. And I think my advice to everybody is drink your water, friends. Pretty sure Shane got dehydrated and ended up with the headaches and all the things that come with it. I want to acknowledge something. Ryan, do you remember last week when I couldn't... Ryan looks confused. You don't remember anything from last week?
1: No, I just completely froze and completely missed everything you just said. That's why I looked a little confused.
0: Remember last week when I couldn't... there was that night, I think it was Thursday or Friday, I was fumbling over my words.
1: I do remember that, yes.
0: I struggled with all of it. I'm pretty sure, because that's when I started to get cramps on my toes. I'm pretty sure that... that I was starting to see the dehydration stuff, didn't listen to it, and ended up sick. So lessons of me on hot days be that drink your water, friends. There you go. Welcome to Good News Tuesday. Noah Skang is here for Good News Tuesday, which we don't often get. So that's good news in itself. I think because we do good news and Noah's here, this is one of those great opportunities to awkwardly invite Noah to go first.
2: All right. Well, my good news for this Tuesday is I'm not melting. I am staying a solid right now. I haven't turned to a liquid, considering the weather out there. And I'll take that as a win.
0: Lots of storm warnings across the country. But here, I was checking out the radars because it says there could be a storm thing. But it doesn't look like it's really happening. Toronto... As we start this, where Noah is, 36 feels like 43. That's pretty warm, isn't it?
2: Just a little hot.
0: Ryan, is it warm there?
1: Honestly, of course, right as Stampede ends, it cools off a little bit. Today, there were some clouds. I think it was like 25. Some rain over the next couple of days, and then it's supposed to get that pretty standard 30 degrees Alberta August heat, and then it will be snowing. So, no, we're doing okay every year.
0: Snow!
1: Except in Edmonton. Nice. Edmonton, they're getting, like, tornado watches. Brutal weather up north in Edmonton, but here in Calgary and southern Alberta, not too bad.
0: Okay. Well, since we're doing it, we might as well do all of it. Yellow warnings in Windsor, Essex. Windsor has 32, feels like 43 right now.
1: Jeez.
0: Montreal, 29 feels like 40. That's pretty hot, too. I think last summer was the first time that I ever felt 46 degrees before Humidex. The humidity is pretty thick right now. It's 32, feels like 36 at my house. Now in Kelowna, Kelowna weather is, I love Kelowna weather. It's quite nice. Like, you guys get the heat, but you don't get the Humidex like we do. 34 feels like 35. God, that must feel good. Vancouver, 24 feels like 28. And Victoria, this is going to be inaccurate by the time you hear this, but that's okay. 24 degrees, straight up. Like, if ever you had to place a bet in the summertime in Victoria, what do you think the weather is? Bet you it's 24.
1: Perfect.
0: Bet you it's sunny. Perfect. Bet you it's perfect. Gotta love it. All right, here we are with Good News Tuesday. Good news, Noah Skanga. What do you got for us?
2: Oh, actually, this is a very interesting situation that materialized. So, last week, one of my scout leaders passed away. And in doing so, I reconnected with a lot of old friends. And I didn't get to see someone who I wanted to see, so I reached out to them individually. And we eventually connected on Saturday. He said, hey, come to this show. I'm doing the lights for it. It should be fun. It's at a campground. Stay the night. Whatever. So I go to this event. And it more or less was a lot of fun, but it was very an interesting group of people that collected all together and put on this event. So it was a lot of fun, live music, lots of weird stuff, but I enjoyed it.
0: Lots of weird stuff. See, my brain says Noah got invited to an event and got there and found out it was all swingers.
2: I wish it was that kind of event. No, it wasn't. It wasn't that. No. It was just a weird collective of a bunch of different people. And I wasn't expecting to walk into it, but I did, and I had a great time.
0: Bring all the weirdos together, man. It's a good time. Love it. Ryan O'Donnell, your good news.
1: Shane, in 2 days' time, I will be embarking on an odyssey, a journey down the streets to the movie theater to watch Christopher Nolan's The Odyssey. It comes out, and my brother and I count ourselves very lucky. I have to give my brother full credit for securing the tickets to the first screening in 70 millimeter, so the highest quality film grain on the biggest screen in Western Canada. And I am going to lose my mind. I don't even know if the movie is going to be good or not. It most likely will be. But based off the experience of Oppenheimer a few years ago, and also just sharing an afternoon with my brother, which we don't get to do as often, but we quite often do at the movie theater, this is going to be a pretty cool and special event. And I cannot wait. It has been, I've waited far too long. It's time to go on the Odyssey.
0: Okay.
1: Yeah.
0: Well, my goodness is quite simple. I'm slowly getting towards the end of the renovation of the house, which is overdue at this point, but that's what happens. And the last room that the carpet had to come up was the dining room. The floor in there underneath that is immaculate, but I don't think we can save it. It's just too thin. And by the time you finish it, it's uneven and all the things. It's like, well, I don't know. So it's heartbreaking, but at the same time, we're getting closer. It's Good News Tuesday, 7-10-10. Sending your good news. We'll focus on a little bit of the good, absolutely, because good news makes good news babies. Sometimes the more good news you get surrounded by, the more good news you tend to find. And for all of our brothers and sisters who are not finding the good today and are struggling, wrestling with the bad, that's okay. We got you. Hopefully, a couple of these good news stories will help you find a little bit of the good, too. Okay, football still going on, even though Canada's not paying much attention in the world of the soccer. Norway, a lot of big fans, lost to England. And Ryan has a story about the internet and how it got involved.
1: Yeah, Shane, Erling Haaland, is probably the most beloved player from the entire tournament. Went viral many a times for his silly post. The Viking guy, the row, the underdogs of the tournament. They did lose to England. However, when they got back to Norway, they went viral again. Just not having to do with football at all, but for something else entirely.
3: The Norwegian team is back home after losing to England at the FIFA World Cup quarterfinals on Saturday, and Erling Haaland stepped off the plane with a unique souvenir from his time in North America.
4: I just saw this post from my friend on Facebook. The Norwegian superstar went viral after sharing a photo of himself carrying what appears to be a taxidermied raccoon clutching a liquor bottle. On social media, Haaland jokes, "It followed me home," and has asked fans to help him name the raccoon. The options? Cowboy, Ranger, Tex, or RWO, raccoon on wheels. The last one may be a reference to Norway's now viral rowing celebration.
0: RWO is raccoons on wheels?
1: Maybe.
0: All right.
1: The drunk raccoon is stuffed, and it is quite possibly the greatest souvenir ever brought back from a trip. So that did get me wondering, what is the best souvenir to pick up while you travel?
0: Ooh, shot glasses for a lot of people.
1: Yep.
0: People like the t-shirts.
1: Yep.
0: I like the t-shirts. Mine, you know, what's that?
1: Magnets for me.
0: Oh, magnets are good. Yep. Yeah. Write a letter. So I know that a lot of people like to buy a postcard.
1: Mm-hmm.
0: Send a postcard from where you are.
1: Yeah, we could start doing that again.
0: Right? Just go. If you're on vacation, we did this. When I first got divorced, my ex-wife and I, we used to make the kids send a postcard to their mom or to me from when they were away. And it was one of the things that we did early on in the divorce, and I think it was great. So 7-10-10. Okay, it is Good News Tuesday. Share your good news. What is your favorite souvenir to take when you come home? Not take. Buy. Don't steal it. What is your favorite souvenir? There you go. Do you have a stuffed drunk raccoon? Now, it is Tuesday because I was off ill yesterday. Handy Andy Barrar is going to be here today. We'll find out what his souvenir is, get some good news, and what's on your mind, Mike Kaycook. It looks like the Gordie Howe Bridge is going to open, so we're going to go to Windsor in a little bit.
5: It's huge. I mean, it's the largest corruption case Toronto police have ever dealt with.
6: Accused of searching police databases for the target's address.
7: I worked organized crime for years, and the connections are always amazing.
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1: All right, normally on Monday, but here on a Tuesday for Good News Tuesday, Handy Andy Barrar is in Surrey, British Columbia. I'm Shane Hewitt. I am in Ottawa. Ryan O'Donnell is in Calgary. And Noah Skanga is in Toronto. It is Good News Tuesday. What is the best souvenir for you to pick up when you're on vacation? I like some of these that come in. I like to buy clothing with the country's flag on it, like a shirt or a ball cap. That's perfect. I love it. 71010, you can text yours in. When I was going through Europe in the 80s, I collected two different things. Beer coasters at every restaurant I went to, for some weird reason. Decorative spoons, which is weird because I was 24 at the time. That's fun. I like this. 71010. What is your souvenir that you bring back? Coffee. Everywhere I travel that grows coffee, I bring home coffee from that country, which is interesting. It's hot most places. Handy Andy in Surrey, BC. How hot is it?
2: It's currently 27 degrees. So it's going to get hotter, though. It's going to go up to, I believe, 29 today.
1: Oh, very good. Yeah. Still lots of day left on the West Coast, I guess.
2: That's right. Yes. Yeah.
1: It's kind of the way it goes. Okay, Handy Andy Barrar. This one text says, I tried baking cookies on the dashboard of my car today. It worked.
2: Wow.
1: Have you ever tried that, Mr. DIY?
2: No. But, you know, people have always said, you know, it's so hot you could fry an egg on it. I would love to actually try that one day.
1: This sounds like a challenge. I think you should do that.
2: It sounds like something you should do when you're camping, you know, on a really hot weekend. And you're like, hey, who wants breakfast? And you just go.
1: That's it. That's a good idea. DIY and cooking on those things. You ever done that stuff? You ever tried to just like cook on a fire in your backyard and kick it old school?
2: I got this, there was this gadget that I got. It was like, it was basically a survival gadget where you could basically, if you're out in the middle of nowhere, it was like a canister and you could put wood into it and then it would create a fire. And then from there, it had a battery pack and the fire would actually charge the battery pack and then you could charge your phone. So you would get like twigs and stuff. And so I actually tried this out in my backyard and they had accessories where you could like, boil some water and cook some food like in an emergency. Huh. And I thought this is great. This is such a Canadian product because if you go out into the back country, you get lost, you lose your cellular reception or your battery dies and you need to find reception. This could actually literally save your life. I think it was called BioSafe or something like that. It was a couple of years ago, but yeah, that was cool. Just making from twigs. I made electricity, Shane, and I was charging my phone in my backyard. I thought that was pretty cool.
1: I love for everybody who's listening online from around the world today, the impression that we give is that all Canadians go to the backcountry. Some people have never left the city, but isn't that great? I love it. That's what some people, the perception that we put out there. Oh, we just go to the backcountry, which is like the Costco parking lot or something.
2: Well, there's the glampers out there, right? They go glamping. But I do know people that still, you know, you want to go out into the middle of nowhere and go camping because like it's hard to get camping spots these days. So sometimes you got to know where to go.
1: Got to know where to go. HandyAndyMedia.com to get connected with the YouTube channel, all the socials as well. Nice, easy way to get connected for all the things. 71010, what is your souvenir you like to get when you travel? Okay, let's talk about, because Andy does DIY and tech. Let's do the DIY stuff first. I would love it if you could figure out how to get rid of Creeping Charlie for me, because I got that in my grass. But we're talking about bindweed, which is in all of the provinces that we broadcast in. And if you didn't know, it's quite pretty until you realize that it's killing everything.
2: Yeah, bindweed. Here in Metro Vancouver, we call it morning glory. It's this type of invasive vine weed that some people actually plant. And when they plant it, they regret it because this stuff spreads like wildfire, Shane. Essentially what it is, it's this, and the reason why it does it is because of its rooting system that can get really deep root systems. So even when you try to rip it out, it just keeps coming back. And the problem is,

0: all as many of the roots as possible. Once you do that, you want to use cardboard or some type of mulch and then cover it. If there's any type of light, it will survive. But if you can completely eliminate it from light, that's the only way to kill the root system. But for me, I've just given up. I just allocate time every 2 weeks to walk around my lawn, and then I find it and I just keep ripping it up. Because if you don't, it will get into your plants and it'll start like wrapping up your plants like pepper plants and just choking them because it's looking for something to climb. It just wants to climb vertically. So yeah, this bindweed, Shane, it's the bane of my existence and the bane of most existence of most gardeners out there. And it's something that unfortunately you just got to go and pull it out as much as you can and then try to cover it so that it doesn't come back again.
1: So it's interesting that that's your diagnosis, because I had from this Googled how to kill creeping Charlie. And it says the exact same thing. You have to do layers of cardboard for weeks.
0: Yeah.
1: For basically weeks. Choke it out and do it that way. This reminds me an awful lot of our conversation we had about mint last summer.
0: Yes.
2: Yeah.
1: Similar, right?
0: Well,
1: people plant mint. They think they're, oh, that's so pretty.
0: Yes. They plant it in a raised bed and then they realize that it just can take over. It's like, oh, I don't want to grow mint anymore. It's like, actually, no, you're going to be growing mint forever. Mm-hmm. So when you do grow mint, always put it in a container, right? So it doesn't spread anywhere else. Mint, it just keeps coming back. And if you try to put it in a raised garden bed or in your garden, boy, oh boy, you will regret it in a couple of years.
1: It was in the garden, and it is. It's now it's growing out of the grass. It just, it's absolutely fine. Okay, plants you should never water with a hose. I didn't hear this ever before that the hose is bad.
0: Yeah, well, it's getting hot, so I know a lot of people are trying to grow their own food, save some money. So it happened during COVID. People had those COVID gardens, and many people just adapted it into a hobby. But when it gets really hot, a lot of people will increase the watering, you know, to water their plants. But there are certain plants that you don't want to water with a hose. You want to kind of water it underneath using irrigation system or get directly at the soil. Some of them are lettuce and leafy greens. You don't, that the actual hose can be really harsh on it because it has delicate leaves. So what you want to do, Shane, is you want to switch it to a mist setting, or you want to just get it right onto the soil instead of the lettuce or the leafy greens like spinach. Another one is tomatoes. Because right now, if you're growing tomatoes, you're probably noticing that the tomatoes are coming up. They're probably green. They haven't turned red yet. But if you directly water on the tomato plant, it will actually split the tomatoes. And this is what happens if you have a lot of rain. You might see this sometimes where it splits down the middle. Again, tomatoes, another thing that you want to water on the bottom near the soil and not on the plant itself. A lot of people will do that and it can be very bad for you. Herbs are as well. All the different types of herbs that people grow, you want to not water the leaves because it could lead to fungus. So you want to make sure, again, you water at the base of the plant and not on top of the plant. A lot of people make these mistakes, Shane. And the last one I would have to say is seedlings, little tiny seedlings. If you try to water with the hose, you will break their fragile roots and perhaps break the stems as well. You've got to bottom water all that stuff.
1: I guess that makes sense then. All of our Okanagan friends who know about helicopters flying over cherry trees to keep them dry. So it sounds like it's the same thing. Fascinating things. Okay, from the gardening and the DIY to the technology as we do. Now, Handy Andy is going to get us, if you're looking for a laptop and it's time so you can live stream, he's going to help us out and help us find one, which is really, really great. So make sure you stick around because we got more very special edition of Handy Andy Barrar here on Good News Tuesday. We're going to get back to that and a little bit more. Plus, what's on your mind, Mike K. Cook? He's going to be joining us from Windsor here in about 15 minutes or so with some updates on the Gordie Howe Bridge. Stand by.
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1: Technology time. Handy Andy Barrar is here bringing technology into your home so you can DIY it, learn the things that you need to learn. You'd be proud of me, Andy. Got the new wireless network up here in the on the house. I did my own Cat 6 cabling and punch downs and everything.
2: Oh, yeah. Yeah. Huh? Talk geeky to me, Shane. I love it.
1: Talk nerdy to me.
2: Is it a mesh system that you set up?
1: Yeah.
2: Yeah. So this is called a whole home Wi-Fi mesh system. Essentially what it is Shane, you probably put one of these nodes on each level of your house. Is that what you did? Three of them,
1: there's
2: right?
1: Three of them. There's two. Where are they? There's two on the upstairs, one downstairs. Yeah.
2: Okay. They kind of work like cell phone towers where you notice that you have all these towers and the towers communicate with each other to ensure that you have reception in certain areas. That's essentially what these mesh networks do, except the great thing about them is they work with an app. And when you place them in your house, they need to be close together, but not too close and not too far. There's like a Goldilocks zone between the spacing. And when you use the apps, they will say, okay, we've installed the first one, which is where your internet comes into your house. And then the next one, you pick a spot. And if it's too far, the app will tell you, you know what? You need to get closer. And the great thing is it's a really DIY friendly home internet setup. As long as you download the app and you follow the instructions, anybody can set this up and you really blanket your home and you can even extend it outside, like onto your backyard, onto your patio as well, using this mesh system because it's modular. Like you have a 3-pack system, but you could add additional ones.
1: Yeah, you can just add, you can buy more if you want one.
2: Yeah, if you want one in the garage or in the basement, that's what I love about it. It can get a little pricey. But when you think about how much we use internet day in, day out, it's such a great investment.
1: Every single one of my nodes is plugged in.
2: Oh,
1: so it's blazing everywhere.
2: Yeah. Yeah. Okay. Yeah. So you got probably the best of both worlds, a wireless system, but it's all hardwired in to give you the fastest connection possible.
1: Pretty cool. I mean, the technology, you can just buy the little clip and it clips the thing to the wall. You put it right above the plug. You plug them in. Off you go. Like, yeah. I got to tell you, like, it's pretty slick. And it's become better, too. And that expandable part is pretty awesome. Now, if you're buying a new laptop, Handy Andy has some advice.
2: Yes, that's right. You know, back to school is around the corner. So this is the time of year where I start reviewing all the new laptops and to kind of recommend what for different students or anybody that's looking for a laptop. Because there's two times to buy a laptop in a year. One is during back to school and the other is during Christmas because the new laptops are coming out to market just in time. Now, this time, Shane, I reviewed 4 different laptops, 4 different brands, but there's one commonality. They all have Snapdragon processors in them. And one thing I've learned by reviewing all 4 of them is that when you're picking a laptop, most people pick it by the brand. You know, is it a HP? Is it a Microsoft? Is it Samsung or what have you? But what you really should do is look under the hood to see what's powering it because we live now in this era of AI PCs. And so back in January, I was at CES and Snapdragon, I went to one of their briefings and they were showing this new chip and they were showing benchmark tests where they're comparing it to all the other manufacturers and they were blowing them out of the water. I was like, wow, I didn't know Snapdragon was really in laptops. I've known them for being on mobile devices like Android phones. So as soon as these came onto market, I was like, I need to try this out to really see how it is. There's this one laptop, Shane, the HP OmniBook 3. It doesn't have like all-day battery life. It has multi-day battery life, 44.8 hours of battery life. So one thing I've noticed with these new laptops, especially the ones that have Snapdragon chips in them, especially the X series and their new X2 series, is you get phenomenal battery life because they figured out how to give you performance and save on the battery life. So the great thing about these new laptops is you literally don't have to take your charger with you. You can leave it at home, go to work, do a full work day, or in the case of this HP OmniBook 3, you probably go on a business trip, you know, for the weekend and then come back and then finally charge your laptop unless you're working 44.8 hours continuously. The other thing to know about processors is there's 3 components, the CPU, the GPU, and the NPU. The CPU is like the brains for everyday tasks. The GPU is what, you know, handles all the graphics, the video, and the gaming. And that's why gamers always look at the GPU. And lastly, and this is the new one because of AI, it's the NPU. And that's the AI assistant that will handle everyday AI tasks inside of a laptop. So that's the biggest consideration now is when you're buying a laptop is to look under the hood to see what's powering it, especially if you want to take advantage of AI tools. There's one laptop, Shane, it was from Asus, the ZenBook A16. This uses Snapdragon's premium chip, the X2 Elite Extreme. This chip, Shane, if you're a videographer like I am, I recorded a video in my kitchen. It had a lot of echo. And then I used it, a piece of software for AI. And I said, remove the echo in this audio. And it looked like I was in a studio. I could not believe it. And all of that processing is happening at the chip, not in the cloud, at the chip of the laptop. So this is why it's so important now when people are looking for a laptop is to figure out what are you going to use it for? Are you going to use things like Microsoft Copilot? Are you a photo, an editor, a video editor, a photographer? Are you going to do those kind of edits? And if you are, you're probably going to use AI and you're going to need a laptop that has a really strong chip to power it.
1: There you go. You can get those details at handyandymedia.com, by the way. There is an article on the website for that one. When you were a kid, did you ever take a magnifying glass?
2: Yes.
1: Holy moly. And like burn ants.
2: Oh, jeez. It was one of my best tools that my dad ever bought us was me and my brother, magnifying glasses. We used to actually take logs and make fire and I would put my initials in there with it.
1: Oh, see, that's smart. That's fun. That's creative. That's all the physics happening right there. But it turns out there's a satellite company who wants to do that to us.
2: Yeah. So there is a company. This is crazy. This is a startup. And what they're trying to do is create satellites that can reflect light back to Earth. So basically, they're giving sunlight on demand, even in dark areas. So essentially, what they're doing is they're using what's called LEO, low Earth orbiting satellites, kind of like what Elon Musk does with Starlink. And what they want to do is have a constellation of these. They have big reflecting mirrors about the size of a tennis court on them. And what they're doing is that you can, on your phone, say you're having a birthday party and it's getting dark and you want light. You can then text them your coordinates and buy sunlight. And what they'll do is they'll use these mirrors to reflect the sun directly on top of you. This is like science fiction stuff, but the FCC in the US has now given them permission to test this out with one satellite to see if they could actually beam it down. And so what they're trying to do is power solar farms, because the problem with solar farms is once it gets dark, it's not in operation. So you can imagine there's a solar farm and they can say, hey, beam us some light so we can keep making a energy. Or if there's a natural disaster and it's nighttime and they need light in a certain area, this company says we can bring the light. They said the light's going to be like if you were under a street lamp. It's coming directly from above. It's not like your neighbors are going to see a beam come across. But they're about to test this out, Shane. The first test they did was in a hot air balloon and they were using a reflecting, and they said, hey, we got it working. Now we're going to try it in space. So
1: until it melts us.
2: Yes, well, the astronomers out there are not happy about this, because if you're trying to look through a telescope, you know, to like exoplanets, it's actually disrupting their instruments.
1: Yeah, and they can't see through all the satellites either, which is interesting. But just wait until that envirofile comes along with all of the nocturnal animals that get disturbed by the fact that we need to light things up. And then, by the way, you want to talk about climate change and this whole argument about global warming? Yeah, here's a genius idea. Shine more sunlight on the planet. Yeah. If you're a climate person, see how that goes over so your kid's birthday can go to 9:30. That's kind of wild.
2: Now, it is wild, but let's see if they could actually pull this off, you know, if they could actually beam light and to a certain area and see if it works.
1: Well, I feel right now that I'm like old man shakes fist at satellites, but that is kind of the way it is, I suppose. HandyAndyMedia.com. You can see the stories online. Get connected with the socials as well. Normally on Mondays, you see her, but today for Good News Tuesday, he's hanging out. Handy Andy Barrar in Surrey, BC. Thank you, brother.
2: Thanks, Shane.
1: What's on your mind, Mike K. Cook? We're going to Windsor next.
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1: What's on your mind? This is where we subscribe to the help of some of our friends and colleagues all across the iHeart Talk Radio Network, and sometimes the TV folks, just random Canadians. And this particular edition, we are going south as we can possibly go and still stay in Canada. In fact, with What's on Your Mind, Mike K. Cook from CKLW in Windsor, Ontario. Now, Mike, I can probably bet what's on your mind, but I want to hear it from you first.
8: Okay, yes, the Gordie Howe Bridge is
1: that's
8: on my
1: it.
8: Mind,
1: ding,
8: Shane.
1: Ding, ding.
8: Is that what you wanted me, expected me to talk about? Because that's what's on everybody's mind in this area, and we can't believe like all the drama that has been taking place over this bridge opening, and that is finally... Well, they say July 27th. I'll still believe it when I see it. When I see the first truck or car or bike or person walking across the Gordie Howe Bridge, I will believe that it is officially open.
1: I mean, if you're in Vancouver, White Rock, down in the south, like you're pretty close. There's those little pockets of American cities that are right on the border. Victoria, you know, there's, you know, at least there used to be last time I was there, the ferry that you go right across. And, you know, so it is pretty close, right? Like Montreal's not far. Ottawa's not far. Where I am in Merrickville, Ogdensburg is like 20 minutes that way. But you guys live it. Like you guys are like, if you're in St. Catharines and Niagara Falls, I get it. You got a bit of a drive. You're across the border. You're in Buffalo, right? Going to Cheektowaga. Like you can go and, and have fun and get your cheap gas.
8: Right.
1: But if you are in Windsor, you probably have a cousin across the border and your partner probably works somewhere related to it. It's just different for you.
8: It is different. We are so connected to Southeast Michigan, Detroit, and the suburbs over there. And you're right. You have relatives over there. You have friends over there. When you were, you know, 21, you said, okay, now we can go to the bars in Michigan and meet girls over there kind of thing. It is so connected here. I mean, even on our radio show, you tell us, you know, you show how Americanized Windsor is. We still give the temperature in both Celsius and Fahrenheit for our listeners that think in Fahrenheit because we grew up on Detroit TV. So, yeah, the connection is huge. And this connection with the Gordie Howe Bridge Project is all a part of it. It's been going on for years. I mean, we're looking back at 2012, this deal was officially signed. There was talk about it 10, 15 years even before that, Shane. And we're finally seeing, hopefully, the end of this journey and the fact that we're going to have this beautiful new bridge, which is it's really like part of the landscape now. Wherever you drive in Windsor, you can see the bridge from somewhere. And now it looks like the drama's over, we hope, and it's going to get open.
1: So your buddy Patty Handysides, when she was on, she talked about how marvelous it was to see it come from under the water to be this thing over the course of time. And so it has been an awfully long wait. What does it actually give you, Mike, when you can use the Gordie Howe Bridge? Obviously Ambassador and busy, let's just default that one. Not as busy lately, but what does it actually give the folks of Windsor to be able to, like, are they popping downtown to grab a bagel? Like what's the difference?
8: Well, the difference is, the biggest difference is on this side of the river, and particularly, Shane, on the west end of Windsor. Now, for years, they've had to put up with trucks idling on the streets of West Windsor. So for some reason, I don't know who designed this back in the day, the 401 ends outside of Windsor. And then you take city streets, and there's like seven or eight traffic lights before you get to the Ambassador Bridge. So you exit the 401 and then you go on this road called Huron Church Road, which leads to the Ambassador Bridge. It's right by the University of Windsor. It's really an outrageous setup that this took place. Now, for years, the battle was, okay, who's going to build the second span? Where is it going to go? How are we going to get the trucks from the 401 onto whatever new second span that would be? And the Maroon family has caused a lot of issues for people in the city of Windsor over the years. They are the owners of the Ambassador Bridge. They wanted to build the second span. They had ideas. And then they bought up all this property over on the west end of Windsor. And to this day, and you're looking at 20 plus years now, they bought up all these properties, a lot of residential homes that are boarded up and not being lived in. They just wanted the property in case they needed it. And that's been an issue. The other issue is the quality of life and the traffic and the pollution that's caused by these trucks rolling through a major part of our city. And we hope now, with the fact that, one, you have the Gordie Howe Bridge. Two, the other part of this is the Herb Gray Parkway. It did extend the 401 directly to the new bridge. So you bypass all of Windsor, all of West Windsor, on this new parkway, which was done a couple of years ago now. It's been complete for a while now, and this will lead you to the new bridge. So trucks in particular are going to save time. That means saving money for these trucking companies. They estimate about half of the trucks will go now to the Gordie Howe Bridge, like right off the hop, and then it takes them to I-75 southbound in the Michigan area to get wherever they need to go. So this is a game changer for Windsor's West End in particular.
1: So I had heard, and correct me if I'm wrong, it was so inconvenient at times that's why Sarnia had seen so many crossings from trucks. Is that true?
8: Yeah, that is true. That it was getting too busy. The Ambassador Bridge also raised their tolls before the opening of this Gordie Howe Bridge. So a lot of people said, well, forget that. I'm going to Sarnia then, and we'll save a little bit of money. It'll take us a little bit out of the way, but we're going to save money in the long run. And that's what it's all about when it comes to these big businesses. So now that we have the Gordie Howe Bridge, hopefully going to be open soon, that we'll see those trucks rolling through and using that beautiful new bridge. And the cool thing is, if people want to visit this area, now, I don't think initially this is going to be open. We haven't received official word, but you'll be able to walk or bike over the bridge and walk over to that area of Detroit and then take a path or whatever to downtown Detroit, which is beautiful now. They've done an amazing job in downtown Detroit revitalizing that.
1: So what does it look like? I mean, I sort of imagine it this way, Mike, that, you're on the weekend and it's like, hey, we're going to Little Billy's birthday party, right? Like, that's kind of like right. The real life thing. I guess that stuff just gets easier because you have two chances to go. It's different. And then I think of like the nurses who work or whatever back and forth all the time. Like, do they get incentivized by their other employer to pay the bridge tolls? Does that get easier on business? I mean, how does this actually work for people's lives? Because I think that it sounds like a great plan if they do it properly.
8: Well, that's it. And we actually have three crossings now because we have the Detroit-Windsor Tunnel, which we see a lot of commuters use those because that takes you out directly into downtown Detroit. There's a lot of medical facilities there, Shane, and a lot of the cross-border traffic is for people either in the automotive industry that are going to work for one of the Detroit Three or healthcare workers. There's so many nurses from Windsor-Essex that make a living over there and go to the Detroit hospitals. A lot of them use the tunnel. Even as we're talking, there's backups at the tunnel on a regular basis that you'll see because of those commuters. And trucks can't go through the tunnel, though. So that's strictly for commuters. So the truck traffic will be strictly to the Ambassador Bridge, to the Gordie Howe Bridge. And you'll still see truck traffic at the Ambassador Bridge because the Maroon family, as I mentioned, that owns the Ambassador Bridge, also own a lot of trucking companies. So you know where their trucks are still going.
1: Oh, very good. Yeah. It's the politics must be hard to watch all of it because, I mean, the timing of visits to Washington and then changes to the bridge and all these things, considering it's a state project and then the New Deal. And the Prime Minister was talking about net effect versus, the original plan. And the plan was Canada built it, paid for it, and then they would get all the proceeds until they were paid back. And then Michigan would start getting the money, not even the federal government. So it's interesting to see where it goes, how this plays out. And the 27th, you said, that's the day?
8: Yeah, 27th. So we're less than 2 weeks away unless something happens in between. But as far as we know, that is when the cars and trucks will start rolling. We don't know there's going to be a ribbon cutting ceremony. There's no word of that yet, or whether the president, prime minister are going to be here, or how that's going to go, or they're just going to do like a soft opening. Hey, Monday, 6 a.m., the bridge is open. Yeah, go ahead.
1: Maybe it'll be like the Strait of Hormuz. They'll just close it from time to time.
8: Yeah.
1: We'll see where it goes. What's on your mind? Mike K. Cook, CKLW, Windsor, the Gordie Howe Bridge. Thanks, friend.
8: Always fun.
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13: From the national newsroom of the Canadian Press, I'm Karen Rebo. An Iranian government spokesperson says U.S. airstrikes targeting Iran have killed more than 30 people in recent days. The vague comment, though, came as a health ministry spokesman said more than 260 people had been wounded in the latest round of overnight strikes in Iran. The U.S. has launched more strikes on Iran this week, and Iran has attacked some American allies in the region as they vie for control of the crucial Strait of Hormuz. The U.S. military early Wednesday reimposed its blockade on Iranian ports. A British Columbia helicopter company says two people are dead and another is injured after one of its aircraft went down on the province's central coast during forestry operations early Tuesday morning. West Coast Helicopter says its pilot and a crew member from a logging company were killed when the Hughes 500 chopper crashed in Loughborough Inlet. BC Emergency Health Services says a third person was flown out by air ambulance to CFB Comox, then to a hospital where they're in serious but stable condition. Forestry company Canfor says it is permanently closing its Northwood pulp mill outside Prince George, BC. Operations will wind down in the coming months, resulting in the loss of 300 jobs. The Vancouver-based firm says the pulp and paper sector continues to face significant challenges, including access to wood fiber and repercussions of U.S. tariffs. Canfor says it's committed to supporting its employees. Edmonton police say an 85-year-old man is dead after jumping from a balcony to escape a fire after a vehicle crashed into his apartment complex and set off a fireball that has left two other residents unaccounted for. Monday night's crash and fire sent six more people to hospital with injuries, including the driver, and 35 residents have been displaced. Edmonton Police Chief Warren Dreichel says the crash caused a gas line to rupture, which led to the explosion and fire. He adds part of the building has actually come down. Authorities are working to locate the missing.
3: I know this is an extremely worrying position for families and loved ones. Please know that we are doing our best to get that information as quickly as possible.
13: The building has retail shops on the ground level and apartments above. As a sweltering heat wave blankets much of central Canada, the Heart and Stroke Foundation says this weather can be especially dangerous for people with cardiovascular conditions. Dr. Mawesh Saeed is a cardiologist at the Winnipeg Health Sciences Center and St. Boniface Hospital.
4: The heat just generally makes the heart work harder. It works harder to cool the body down through sweating. You then become vulnerable to dehydration, and then your blood pressure drops, your heart rate goes up, and that's enough to trigger either a heart attack or an episode of heart failure in patients who have a history of heart disease.
13: This is the Canadian Press. In sports, at Major League Baseball's All-Star Game last night, Dylan Cease struck out the side in the first inning. The Blue Jays pitcher combining with 10 relievers on a three-hitter in a show of pitching dominance that led the American League to a 4-0 win over the National League in Philadelphia. In soccer, England coach Thomas Tuchel says he's reconnecting with his inner child to handle the pressure of taking on reigning World Cup champions Argentina. Tuchel says he relaxes by riding a bike in a big parking lot and eating ice cream. England will compete for its second ever spot in a World Cup final today when it takes on Lionel Messi's Argentina in Atlanta. The winner will play Spain in Sunday's final in New Jersey after Spain beat France 2-0 yesterday. Canada's first professional women's soccer league is growing. The Northern Super League has announced it will add a team in Winnipeg next season, growing its footprint to 7 teams across the country. From the Canadian Press, I'm Karen Rebo.
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1: Good news Tuesday, 7-10-10, sending your good news, no matter how big or how small. We're happy to share some of the good news. That's awesome. Appreciate all the good news. On vacation with my family, came in a couple of times, hitting the road next week, coming in a couple of times, bought an air conditioner. That comes in a couple of times. And best souvenirs. You ready, Ryan O'Donnell, for best souvenirs?
2: I am.
1: All right, T-shirts from different bars.
2: Oh, that's fun. Bars often have the good merch, like the long-standing one that the locals wear. I like that. That's a great idea.
1: My husband collects a map from every state we go to.
2: That's an awesome idea. That's got to be a packed wall, though.
1: Pretty busy, I'd imagine. Louie from North York says Starbucks sells mucks. Mucks? Starbucks sells mugs. Branded for whatever city you're in.
2: I do love those.
1: And spices for cooking. That's interesting souvenir.
2: Practical.
1: Check your import laws on those ones, though, before you do it. 7-10-10, what's the best souvenir when you hit the road and go on a trip? I'm Shane Hewitt. I'm in Ottawa. Noah Skang is in Toronto. Ryan O'Donnell is in Calgary. And it's time for some good news. You see, Canada did not win gold at the Olympics. And Canada did not get the World Cup trophy, but did really great. I mean, the furthest ever. I mean, that's good news, right?
2: Very.
1: Canadians are champions in a new way, thanks to one woman from Kitchener, Ontario, a very weird sport. You see, Ellie Belly Dempster is now the new and first women's flyweight champion in power slapping, a sport where people slap each other.
3: Women's flyweight champion.
4: Kitchener's Ellie Belly Dempster making history in Las Vegas on Friday, becoming the first ever women's flyweight champion in power slap.
5: I'm so grateful about it. No, I'm still a little bit in shock.
4: The 29-year-old, now a perfect 3-0 in her power slap career, defeating Zoe Dubois in a 5-round unanimous decision in the first ever women's title bout.
5: The performance was not great. But everything before it was.
4: How life brought her here, she never expected. Dempster grew up in the Huron area of Kitchener, roughhousing with her brother and playing sports like football and rugby. But fighting was never on the table.
5: I've always been in the really aggressive sports. But then fighting was only a thing once I moved to Thailand. My family's so gentle. I was working with an NGO that rescued children from sex trafficking. And I, you know, looked at the situation. I went, if adults aren't taking care of you, how do I teach these kids to take care of themselves? And I was like, I'll teach them self-defense. And I awkwardly had to look at myself and go, I don't know self-defense.
4: That led to pursuing Muay Thai professionally with 12 wins, 9 knockouts, and 2 losses. Then invited to an MMA bout in the U.S., she tore her ACL but bounced back, landing in power slap. Now the only female flyweight with a knockout and a title.
5: Flyweight on side. It's a hefty necker.
4: Dempster also tries to shed light on charities with each bout and has raised $30,000 for an orphanage in Thailand and over $100,000 for St. Jude Children's Research Hospital.
1: First of all, that's from CTV's Colton Weens. But first of all, Ellie Belly, well done. Good for you. Second of all, I have questions.
2: Yep.
1: At the very end of the story, he said the first flyweight with a knockout.
2: Yep.
1: So slapping competitions where they slap each other so hard they knock each other out.
2: They do. People go unconscious in these matches.
1: At the beginning of the piece, she says, Ellie Belly says, I'm still a little in shock. I'm pretty sure that's the concussion. Not sure that's shock anymore.
2: They hit each other like
1: hard.
2: It is more a punch, if I'm completely honest, than a slap. And
1: well, it's an open-handed punch.
2: It's
1: brutal. Like, that would sting, you know?
2: And I even watched, there was a guy I watched wrestling when I was a kid, Jack Swagger. He joined slap, and he was knocked unconscious in this sport. So this is no joke.
1: What happens if you get their ear? You can't also be not allowed to get their ear.
2: They have like grip like dust, or they like dip their hands and their face and like stuff so that I think it doesn't slip.
1: No,
2: I don't really understand.
1: Missed,
2: how
1: if you
2: works.
1: Missed and copped the ear, oh god,
2: oh no joke. No.
1: All right, okay, there you go. Good news Tuesday. Somehow that's good news. It's good news for Ali Belly. And good news for the work that Ali Belly is doing. And it's also good news, I guess, for Canadian slap lovers. In more good news, in more bad news, we're in wildfire season. Good news, there are so many people working around the clock to save lives and protect homes. Some firefighters are even getting help from Mother Nature, too. While crews worked to keep a fire in Colorado from growing out of control, they were helped out by a goat.
6: We're trying to get our gear on. We know it's going to be steep, and we know it's going to be a little bit, you know, dicey walking out of there. And she sits in front of me about 10 feet, and she just keeps looking back, and she starts making these noises. And the guy behind me goes, I think she wants us to follow her.
7: Shane Coyne is the superintendent of the Southern Colorado Interagency Wildland Team, one of several who responded to the Rock Creek Fire near Cheyenne Mountain State Park in Colorado Springs. He says the goat wasn't just along for the ride. She helped lead them to the burn area.
6: She was actually trying to take us down an area that wasn't maybe quite as rocky, wasn't quite as slippery, maybe had better footing. So she was obviously a pro at her job.
7: That goat stuck around to do some mitigation by munching on brush while firefighters went about their work. The curious visitor stuck close to the crew and was even caught on camera chasing their truck. That goat, it turns out, is a family pet and lives nearby.
8: They were staging at our place, actually, and I saw Goldie just take off after the first fire crew went out. And I'm like, well, she knows the area. She'll be fine.
1: That, by the way, is KGNS News. Goldie the goat has now inspired a line of merchandise. Part of the proceeds will go to the Castle Rock Professional Firefighters Foundation. I must admit, the line of merchandise I assumed might have been chops. That's not nice. Don't say that, Ryan. How can you say that?
2: I'm not saying. I'm unfortunately laughing. It's not in support. It's just a good joke.
1: It's a funny joke. All right. Way to go, Goldie the Goat. Okay, one more good news story. Do you wish you could see Elvis Presley? Like, for me, yes. Mm-hmm. That'd be kind of cool. Like, there's a couple that I'd like to see. Like, to see Michael Jackson live would have been cool. Tupac, would love to have seen Tupac perform, right? Stuff like that. Biggie. Okay, well, good news. Regina is a bit of a hot spot for impersonators, and there's a new impersonator in Regina.
9: Although Elvis Presley has been gone for some time, his moves and his songs live on through 23-year-old Jesse Lamont. With the classic hair and suit to match, Lamont has found his calling, paying tribute to the King of Rock.
10: He's incredibly iconic. There's a viewer base that's out there that loves him, me included. And once I started, I realized I love doing it so much that I'm not sure if I'll ever stop doing Elvis.
9: A lot of work happens behind the scenes. Lamont's jumpsuits are handmade by his mother, with each emerald being put on individually. Not to mention the coordination and practice needed to orchestrate a 19-person band.
10: Having people around me that can help handle some of those particulars has really been a key factor into making this the success that it has been so far.
9: Local legend Rory Allen has been performing Presley tunes for 30 years. Allen says there's a brotherhood among Elvis tribute artists, and he thinks Lamont is going to do well.
11: Everybody brings a different thing. Nobody's Elvis, and we all admit that. So you bring your special flavor to your show, and so you're going to get a different show from each guy that does it.
1: It's Good News Tuesday. There you go. Watch for young Elvis out of Regina, Saskatchewan.
2: Well, thank you.
1: Good. Good News Tuesday. Shane Hewitt in the Night Shift. Dio Gibson's coming up for you next. He's on Amazing Race Canada. He's also up for the Order of Canada. If you've never met him, I can't wait for you to be introduced to him next.
0: Your commute.
12: Right lanes are closed.
0: Day after day.
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0: Matters. So we talk. Travel.
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1: There are people that you get to talk to and you're like, I know what I want to talk to him about. It's cars or whatever. And then there's people that you talk to and you're like, I have no idea where to start. And that's where we go here with Dwayne Dio Gibson. Dwayne, you do a lot of things. You're a writer, hip hop singer, artist, motivational speaker, fast runner on TV things.
2: Something like that.
1: Order of Canada recipient.
2: Something like that. You know what, Shane? I just try to be a good Canadian and preach good Canadian values as my parents and my grandparents taught me.
1: Okay, let's start right there. This is fantastic. What's one thing that we as Canadians forget that we have as one of our values every day?
2: Well, I was going to say sacrifice. I think that the Canadians before us sacrificed so much of their dreams to provide for our dreams to come true. And I think a lot of Canadians may not realize when you travel the world, the most respected country in the world is Canada.
1: I think that's great. I think it's bang on, too.
2: I think it's bang on because if people assume that I'm an American, and I always wear something that shows that I'm a Canadian, whether it's a hat,
1: really,
2: whether it's a maple leaf on my backpack. And as soon as they see the maple leaf, the conversation shifts and it changes. And it's always like, I love your country. And it's not just about Toronto. It's about from coast to coast, from British Columbia to Cape Breton Island, Nova Scotia. And it's such an honor and such a privilege to be able to represent Canada.
1: So I'm just going to be clear here because I don't know when people are actually going to listen to this. The radio time is different than someone could listen to it in the podcast later. We're just going to say summer of 2026 is Amazing Race Canada. And so that's also, I guess, done for you, but not done for us as we have this conversation.
2: It was an amazing experience to be on Amazing Race. It was such a great honor to be asked by Maestro Fresh West, the godfather of Canadian hip hop, for me to be his teammate. Just this kid from a small town in Canada. And what I loved about the show was the way that they represent the beautiful country of Canada, traveling across the country. And some days, like the first episode, which just aired, we are in Whistler. And so we're at the highest point in Canada, in a way. And then next thing you know, we're sailing a boat. And next thing you know, I'm walking across a tightrope 200 feet high over a waterfall on a tightrope for 100 feet. And I had to walk the line, but I said, I'm Johnny Cash.
1: Oh, that's very good. But did you let your backbone slide, really, is the question.
2: Well, you got to let your backbone slide. And what I love about that song and what that meaning is it's just whenever you're faced with a pressure situation, just relax, let your backbone slide. And just go with the flow.
1: Yeah, there's a little bit of a kind of go with it vibe to all of it. Did you know Wes beforehand, or was this a new relationship for you?
2: I've known Wes for 25 years. I came up to him at a music award show, and you know, I didn't know anybody in the music industry, and yet here I am talking to the most celebrated, most decorated person, and he was just so humble and kind, and it showed me at that moment as a young rapper coming up that the way to be successful is in hip hop, you think cutthroat, you think battling, you think about tearing people down. But Maestro always showed me, be humble and be kind. And I think that's why he has the great career that he has. Just accepted the Governor General's Award last year. And then this year, he's on a stamp. So for a rapper to be on a stamp in Canada is just a phenomenal accomplishment. So it was an honor to roll with the Honorable Don, Maestro Fresh West.
1: See, this is great. Okay, so tell me, though, Order of Canada for you. Maestro was a ceiling, not only a ceiling breaker, he was a ceiling destroyer. You're kind of doing the same thing, though, Dwayne. Like, you're kind of creating your own, carving your own pathway, and old stereotypes be damned.
2: Well, it's a great honor to be able to speak about Black Canadian history across the coast to coast. But one of the things that I love is that my great uncle was the first Black person to get the Order of Canada.
1: Oh, no way.
2: Yes, Isaac Phillips.
1: So ex-

0: that doesn't stand out for a reason, Shane, of why you get the Order of Kamen. So I would always say to my uncle, I say, I'm going to find out how he got it. And now I get the Order of Kamen, and I can't find out who nominated me, what I did. Because what I realize is, it's not about the records you sell. It's not about the streams you have. But it's about making a difference in somebody's life. And it could be just a kid that I met, grew up. It could be a teacher. It could be a principal. It could be from this small town in British Columbia, a rural place, Saskatchewan. But I would always like to think, as a Canadian, you always are humble and you are always kind to everyone. And you don't ask for anything else. You always say, how can I help you?
1: So what was it like for you then if your uncle got it and then all of a sudden you got it? I mean, there is a little bit of mystery to it, right? And now you're poking around, quietly prodding your friends and people around you saying, wait a second. So hypothetically, if somebody wanted to nominate somebody for the Order of Canada, do you have the link? Like, yeah, I mean, and then all of a sudden now you've recreated it. And now it's a part of this. And I'll fast forward, Dio, that the reality is that when it goes fast forward to 20, 40 years from now, there's going to be some kid who's doing some social studies project who's going to find a Canadian motivational speaker and rapper that went from just normal life to the Order of Canada. And here's the reasons why. And they're going to do the same thing to you. Probably coloring in your face and coloring in your probably Canadian red t-shirt when they do it. So you're going to go through that again. How does that land?
0: It lands like this. My best friend, we were out in Cannes, France a couple of weeks ago doing a big creative festival. Oprah Winfrey was there. Flavor Flav. Some big stars. But
1: Those are some real slackers. I mean, I think you should hang out with some more motivated people. Right? But sure.
0: But her father's a minister. And my father's a minister as well. But her father did a sermon, and he included me. And he said how I got the Order of Canada, and I'm a family friend. But one thing that he said to me stuck out. He said, the one thing about what Dwayne teaches us, it's not a big thing that you do in life. It's about the little things you do along the way. I performed over 4,000 performances across this country and around the world. But I always tell the youth one thing. I say, try to get better by 1% every day. You can't solve all the world's problems today, but you can do one thing that pushes you forward by 1%. Now, if you do that for 7 days, 7%, 30 days, 30%. If you do it for a year, 365%, that's more than three times you are.
1: And looking back at that, how good would it feel to see how far you've come? Dio Gibson is our guest for a lot of reasons, actually. He's on Amazing Race Canada. He's also been nominated to join the Order of Canada. And he's a motivational speaker, and there's so much to learn. Okay, so if we're adding on a little bit more, a little bit better each day, we're back with more to learn how this impacts our lives with Dio Gibson coming up next. Shane Hewitt and The Night Shift.
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11: Dio Gibson is our guest, and a little bit better, 1% better every single day, he says, will change our lives. How'd you get started with this, bud?
12: Now, I was fortunate when I was young, I read a book called Wealthy Barber, and it also spoke about the power of compound interest. And so what I would like to...
11: Wait a second. Like, your math is terrible, is what I was going to say, because you're forgetting about your 1% on your 1% compounding. So I love that you're going here.
12: Yeah, right. Exactly. The compounding interest of it is great. So it's like, go... I tell kids, are you doing push-ups? How are your push-ups going? You doing 100 push-ups? Are you doing 20? Are you doing 5? Are you doing 1? Hey, get down on your knees. Even if you can't do a push-up, try to get better by 1% tomorrow. That doesn't mean doing an extra push-up. Maybe it just means watching your form. But notice after time, that compounding interest builds, and then it makes you strong. And then for myself, it makes me be able to run amazing race again.
11: Oh, that's very good. Well, good tie together. Dwayne Dio Gibson is here. And Dio, like you, motivational speaking really is your thing. One of the things that I think we get wrong generally in life is that so many people go out there and they try to sell the ceiling, right? Mm. Meaning the 100 push-ups. You can do 100 push-ups. And I get it. I get the, like, yes, I want to be the guy that does 100 push-ups. Mm. But the reality of the situation is not to teach them how to do 100 push-ups. It's if that's the ceiling. The reality is you need to teach them the floor.
12: Yes.
11: And what is the bare minimum you can do to get something done today? And I heard it get phrased to me about the gym in a great way, that on your first day of a new gym program, don't even worry about going inside.
12: Right.
11: Just plan to be there on time, get to the parking lot, and as a bonus, if you go in and find the change room, call that day one. Sometimes the floor matters more because those are the hard days. Those are the I'm not motivated days. Yeah. Those are the I'm tired days. So if you're doing these little 1% steps, I love it. Tell me about the floor versus the ceiling of one more push-up.
12: Well, it's just start. So just start. I'm a runner. I have a Guinness World Record in running as well. But one thing is, sometimes when I travel, I might be jet lagged. But one thing I always do is I walk. And I think walking is the greatest gift that you can have, because you can walk in a community if you're traveling. You can walk in your own neighborhood. So maybe you can't do a full run. But if you can walk even 5 minutes, and then the next day, 6 minutes. But just build it up step by step. But just start, because don't worry about the ceiling. Don't worry about the floor. Just worry about what you can do today to make yourself 1% better than the day before. Just 1%.
11: Okay, let's make it real, Dwayne. You and me right now. Mm. I mean, you're a runner. I'm an expert escalator rider. Mm. Very similar. But what's one thing in the day today that even Dwayne, and I'll figure something out as you say yours, that you struggle with today where the doing the floor mattered, one little thing that you just have to focus on getting done because you get tangled up in it too? What's one thing for you?
12: A morning routine. A morning routine is essential to having success in life, I believe, is putting yourself first in the morning. So what that looks like for me is when I wake up, I meditate. Some days it's for 5 minutes. Some days it's 10, maybe 20. I exercise. Maybe it's just going for a walk. Maybe it's a run. I read. And I think it's important to read and learn from classic literature. And then finally, I journal. And I talk about my day and talk about my life, my struggles, my wins. And but when I do those four steps, usually my day is a great day. So I would like to think is carve out yourself an hour in the morning where you put yourself first. Because we all have to deal with the challenges of the world. But put yourself first.
11: Yeah, mine's similar in that I don't have the center point. Mm. I know the center point. Mm. I enjoy all of the things you said, except the running part. See earlier comment on escalators. The rest of it is I have it. The tools, I have the practice. I have the tools. I have the experience. I have all the comfort there. But I don't do that. That's the one of the things I struggle with. I get caught up in productivity. Mm. I often get caught up in process and productivity. Mm. And there's got to be an alliteration there that I can find to make process that more inspirational. Yeah, but it's the center point, right? I need to, I need the center point. Yeah, you're down with PMP. Yeah, you know me. So, Dwayne Dio Gibson.
12: That's a good one. That's a good one.
11: You and I are the same vintage. I knew that that's the same.
12: Shane and Dwayne, eh?
11: It's the same vintage. That's a safe comment. Okay. Coming up in the fall, I just want to acknowledge that you have new stuff coming, because I don't want to talk about it only because of the fact that that's my excuse to bring you back. Number one. Number two is I do want to know a lesson that you've learned from the amazing race. So first let's tease what it is that you have coming up, because you have some new stuff, and then I want to talk about the lessons.
12: Okay. So I described my morning routine. And what the morning routine is about is getting in flow state. I call flow state flow zone. Flow zone is when you're at the best at everything. Picture a hockey player shooting the puck and he knows exactly where to score. Picture a goalie. It moves in slow motion the way he can block the puck. So when I came onto Amazing Race, I knew I had to be in flow state and in the flow zone because it's unpredictable. You wake up in the morning, you rip open a clue, you have to go to the airport. You have no idea what you're going to do for the rest of the day, but you just have to trust in that fate. And I love being able to do that. And what I love about the TV show is me and Maestro Fresh West were Team Canada's Finest. And our new single is released next week. Our new single is released July 17th, and it's called Canada's Finest, featuring Jordan. And in the fall, I will release my book called In the Flow Zone, which is about getting into flow state. And while I wrote the book before I went on Amazing Race, I think what it did was gave me the proper way to step into Amazing Race focused and ready to win and ready to make Canadians coast to coast proud.
11: Okay, so we can look forward to all of these things. The flow state, I wanted to acknowledge that part because I think even the non-study folks, you know this. You just know the opposite of it. You don't know flow state as Dio describes it, but you do know the opposite, which is I feel off. So what's going on? You're not yourself today. So that it might not be the ideal purist of the flow states, but you know the... Okay, I figured it out, by the way.
12: Did you?
11: Here it is. I get tangled up in procedure and performance and not in purpose.
12: Tangled up in procedure and performance, but not in purpose. Well, that rings true to me as well. I think what you have to always live your life is with some kind of purpose. Even if things don't make sense along the journey, you just keep on going. My motto is stay driven. My name is D.O., which stands for Defy the Odds. So I believe that if you stay driven, you can defy the odds.
11: Okay, one lesson you take away from either the experience of Amazing Race Canada or your partner, Maestro Fresh West, that you learned that you needed to learn. I do subscribe to the notion that the lessons get put in front of us when we need to learn them. What was yours?
12: When we started the race, just before we started, the host, John Montgomery, said, this race is going to test you in ways that you have never seen before in your life. And the only thing I ask you is, don't quit. And the one lesson I learned was even as difficult as it can be, whatever you're going through in life, maybe you're just going through a tough time. Maybe you're going through a problem with your partner. Maybe you're going through a problem with your work. The longer you keep fighting, the more chances you're going to win. And just give her.
11: Dwayne D.O. Gibson will be back on the show. Check the podcast too for it. If you hear, if you have a friend who needs to hear this, share the podcast with them. That would be awesome as well. We look forward to that. And of course, CTV and Crave if you want to watch The Amazing Race. Dwayne, thank you, my friend.
12: Hey, I appreciate you both.
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2: Well, it's Good News Tuesday. Thanks for being here. Shane Hewitt in The Night Shift. Most of us have made it through this very hot day across the country. Warm temperatures pretty much everywhere except Victoria, which was like perfect, as always, at this time of year. So I hope things are cooling down. Forest fires, of course, the conversation starts to come up. But this year it does seem to be a little bit better, no? For the fires, like generally speaking. So this is kind of good news. I like this. Coming up for you in a couple of minutes, we are going to get into the conversation with our buddy Chris Abel. He's going to bring all the weird tech and probably a robot or two. That's probably a little strange, as we do on Tuesdays. First, though, it's in case you missed it, a tour around the iHeart Talk Radio Network. Vashi Kapelos in Ottawa with Doug Guillemot. They're talking about heat waves and all the things. Doug is the senior meteorologist on the Weather Network, helping us understand what's going on.
3: The focus of the heat this afternoon is across southern Ontario, and we're also definitely feeling it in eastern Ontario as well, although the smoke is going to keep temperatures from getting quite as hot as initially expected. But crazy heat in northern Ontario yesterday. Armstrong reaching 40.8. So the heat, which was really focused across northern Ontario yesterday, being felt across southern Ontario. We're seeing many places reaching the mid-30s, a few spots into the upper 30s, and then, again, spreading into eastern Ontario, southern Quebec. But then that region being on the edge of the heat dome, the concern later today and into this evening is the threat for severe storms. So a lot of active weather. We've got the smoke, we've got the heat, we've got the severe storms.
4: Yeah, I'm coming to you, I should say, from Ottawa today, and I can see that there's lots of, you know, storm warnings, wind warnings, even as far as like different parts of this part of the province getting the potential for tornadoes. Like, where are the risks for these storms greatest? And at what, as you said, it's later today, pretty much?
3: Yeah, we currently have storms in parts of central Quebec working into eastern Quebec, and that'll even extend into New Brunswick. And then we expect additional storms later this afternoon and evening. The challenge is that, I mean, like, as you've seen the sky in the Ottawa area, with the smoke, we're not going to get quite as hot as initially expected. If storms develop, the atmosphere is favorable for organized storms that can rotate and even produce tornadoes. But the question is, can we break what's called the cap, or can storms break through? Will it get hot enough with the smoke for that to happen? If they do, the storms can become severe and even violent. We're especially concerned about southern Quebec, but possibly into eastern Ontario as well. But if we don't get quite hot enough, that is one potential positive side to the smoke. If the storms don't develop, then obviously you go, well, what was the big deal about? So it's sort of an all or nothing situation. Storms that develop can become strong to violent, but if we can keep the lid on the atmosphere, then we escape without severe weather.
2: Just an example of what everyone was going through here on this side of the country today with the weather. Vashi Kapelos, you can grab her podcast on the iHeart app. In Montreal, a conversation about video games. Video games organizations in Montreal and Quebec generally, very strong, very popular, similar to Vancouver that way. It's a bit of a hub, but there have been layoffs, and why? Filling in for Elias Mackos is Trudy Mason with Jean-Jacques Germain talking about video games.
5: Well, I think it's not only in Quebec. I think it's a global situation, I guess, in the industry overall. I think, you know, post-pandemic, I think we've seen a lot of, over the past 18 months or so, I think we've seen a lot of restructuring ongoing globally. And it's been the case a little bit also here in Quebec.
6: How many job losses have there been so far?
5: Well, I think we kind of have a perspective of where we talk a lot about layoffs, you know, but we're still hiring a lot here in Quebec. So basically, I think over the past if we look at the past year and maybe the next 6 months, I think we will lose probably about 1,500 jobs over here in Quebec, mostly in the services industry. So these are not jobs specifically within the, you know, the studios developing games, but mostly in the services industry. So companies who service the industry in terms of, for example, you know, QA, localization, et cetera, et cetera. So.
6: You say that like I actually know what that is, and I have to admit I don't.
5: I do apologize.
6: No, that's okay. I just, maybe you can elaborate a little bit, because I don't think a lot of us understand exactly what kind of things underpin the industry here.
5: So, for example, I mean, you know, at Black Guild, we have about 400 members working, developing IP here in Quebec, but some of these companies actually do not develop IP, but they actually support the other studio. So they offer services in terms of co-development. They offer services such as, testing the games, translating the games in different languages, depending where you want to sell the games. So we do have, lost some of the, a number of jobs within those companies. And also, you know, as you've seen in the media lately, jobs in some of the international studios as well.
2: Conversations from the Elias Macko Show with Trudy Mason filling in. 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Ours is on there too. Shane Hewitt in the Night Shift. Share it with your friends. Steve Young with CFAX 1070 in Victoria with his Isaiah Chan talking about buy now, pay later options becoming a more common way to buy groceries.
0: It's something we see all the time, and it's unfortunate. As we know, people, just through the best of times, there are folks in our society who are, dealing with difficult financial situations, but we've all been through a period of mass inflation where groceries were hit really hard, and we can see with their latest reports that inflation is sticky. So we see people coming to us struggling, and it's oftentimes a compounding situation where, it's the groceries are what, and their inability to pay for it is what's led them to call us, but it's typically, financial challenges that are far deeper reaching that, where it's just kind of presenting itself in their immediate necessities.
7: So if you have to choose between the using your credit card or using the buy now, pay later model, from a credit advice standpoint, which is the better way to go?
0: You know, it's situational. It really depends on the individual's budget and what they're dealing with. So that's why, when we're looking at someone's situation, we start with that. We start with mapping out their cash flow. With the buy now, pay later, typically that's where I think people run into trouble, is they kind of make that commitment up front, but they haven't actually mapped over to their budget to say, hey, when this comes due, is my paycheck spoken for already? And so, when you're choosing between, what to put it on, typically someone will find that, the payments will be a little bit more manageable on a monthly basis through a credit card. But I don't want to just put that out there as the, always use your credit card over a buy now, pay later approach, because it really depends on your cash flow. If you can afford to pay back that buy now, pay later payment before on time, typically there are 0% interest.
2: 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The fact that people have to buy now, pay later for groceries is concerning enough for a conversation itself now, isn't it?
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12: From the National Newsroom of the Canadian Press, I'm Karen Rebo. The U.S. military has reimposed a naval blockade on Iranian ports. The move overnight comes as Washington tries to stop Iran's attacks on ships in the Strait of Hormuz. Days of retaliatory strikes across the Middle East by Iran and the U.S. attacks on Iran threaten to push the region back to all-out war. One Iranian government official said more than 30 people have been killed over recent days, a figure that likely included 7 troops killed in southeastern Iran. The Bank of Canada is set to deliver its 5th interest rate decision of the year this morning.
13: Economists widely expect the central bank will remain on hold at 2.25% despite higher energy prices lifting inflation. Officials at the Bank of Canada have made it clear they're willing to look beyond the initial price shock from the Iran war, but are prepared to act if there are signs inflation is spreading beyond the gas pumps. Michelle Zedekian, The Canadian Press.
12: An Ontario Superior Court judge is expected to rule today on a sentence for a 15-year-old boy who pleaded guilty to murdering an elderly woman just east of Toronto. The boy apologized in an Oshawa court yesterday for repeatedly stabbing Eleanor Doney to death outside her home in Pickering in May of last year. The 83-year-old grandmother and retired kindergarten teacher was killed in an unprovoked attack as she was cleaning up her yard. The Crown and Defense agreed the maximum youth sentence of 6 years in custody and 4 of conditional supervision would be appropriate. Ontario Provincial Police in northwestern Ontario say officers will help with the mandatory evacuation of a First Nation community under threat by wildfire. Residents of Gull Bay First Nation have been told to leave their homes immediately and seek safety from active forest fires. It's one of a handful of communities in northwestern Ontario currently under evacuation orders. The crisis comes as most of Ontario remains under a severe heat warning, with daytime humidex values making it feel as hot as 40 degrees in the north and up to 45 in parts of southern Ontario. And Hamilton, Ontario is set to vote today on whether to become the first city in the country to put a temporary pause on new data centers. Supporters of Hamilton's proposal say it will ensure the city can establish proper guardrails around the new facilities, while critics argue the move could jeopardize investment in a city hit hard by steel tariffs. Councillor Noreen Dernan is the sponsor of Hamilton's moratorium proposal.
14: This is not a halt and get out situation. This is a we all need to do our due diligence to make sure that it's viable.
12: Lawmakers across the country have been wrestling with concerns about the noise, energy, and water demands of AI data centers. This is the Canadian Press. In sports, a big showing from Toronto pitcher Dylan Cease set the tone for a dominant American League win in Tuesday night's MLB All-Star Game. The Blue Jays pitcher struck out the side in the first inning and combined with 10 relievers in a 3-hitter, 4-0 victory over the National League. In soccer, Spain advances to its first World Cup final since winning in 2010 by scoring a 2-0 victory over France in Texas on Tuesday. Who Spain will play in the final comes down to the other semifinal later today in Atlanta. Defending champion Argentina will be taking on England. And in the WNBA, Toronto Tempo star Julie Allemand says the team's mounting injuries are insane. Toronto was left shorthanded once again last night as guard Brittany Sykes, rookie Kiki Rice, and center Tammy Fegbenle all sat out with injuries. Toronto took a 6-point lead into halftime, but ultimately fell 79-62 to the Washington Mystics. From the Canadian Press, I'm Karen Rebo.
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15: 4 lanes are closed this morning on the westbound 401 in the collectors at Renforth. We've got a crash cleanup in place. Again, the transfer past Renforth also shut down. Your overnight construction eastbound on the 401. The express at Mississauga Road a closure. Transfers approaching Mississauga Road shut down. Collectors at Yonge, 2 right lanes blocked. Yonge and Bayview ramps to the eastbound 401 are closed. And again, keep in mind the eastbound collectors at Kennedy, 2 right lanes are blocked. Time Saver Traffic. I'm Lisa Edwards. Your next update at 5:15 on News Talk 1010 Toronto.

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1: Doubling oil sands production is a big task. Doing so in the most environmentally responsible manner is an even bigger task. But this agreement will allow us to achieve both. Our oil sands partners will have the incentives they need to launch a super cycle of production growth in Canada's most valuable deposit of natural resources. And Pathways will make Alberta bitumen among the lowest emission heavy oil globally. We've certainly come a long way from talk of phasing out Alberta's oil and gas, haven't we?
2: That's Alberta's Premier Danielle Smith when she was making an announcement a few weeks ago, July 2nd, I believe, alongside Prime Minister Mark Carney about constructing a new pipeline. There's going to be a huge amount of public money behind that, or public, in the form of both governments, but constructing a new pipeline from Alberta out to the West Coast. It's going to go along a southern route, not a northern route, which avoids having to suspend the tanker ban that's in place along the northern part of the West Coast. It also means that the BC government won't necessarily support it, but will not also stand in its way. The thing that the Premier mentioned about the Pathway project, the thing we were just talking about a few moments ago with Chris Regan, is this giant carbon capture project that was the third plank of the MOU between the two governments. The Prime Minister had said there's no pipeline without Pathways. And ultimately, just yesterday, that deal was sort of formalized or finalized, though we don't know a lot of details. But industry appears to be on board. How big of a deal is that? Let's talk about that with our Daily Debrief panel.
3: The Daily Debrief.
2: With me this afternoon, Jamie Ellerton is a principal at Canaptus. Dan Moulton is a partner at Crestview Strategy. And Judah Malise is a reporter covering the Canadian government for Bloomberg News. Hi, guys.
4: Hello, hello.
5: Hi,
2: Dan. I haven't seen Dan since Power Play ended. I get to talk to the rest of you all the time. But Dan, nice to have you here. I'll start with you.
4: nice to be here.
2: Does it matter politically that industry is on board now?
4: I think politically what's relevant about the securing of the Pathways agreement is that the Prime Minister has a key policy initiative that he can continue to point to as it relates to emissions reduction and carbon reduction generally when it comes to his policies around energy development in Western Canada. You know, frankly, the Prime Minister has spent slowly over the last year and a bit, chipping away at the federal policies that industry has identified as inhibitors to their growth, that the province of Alberta has identified as inhibitors to their economic success, and has increasingly put the burden onto the oil sands companies themselves to double production, to move forward with the expanded production that is, I think, in the country's interest and in everyone's sort of interest at this juncture. The reality is that in many ways, this is calling, I'm not sure I'd say calling their bluff, but it's certainly shifting the expectations onto those companies themselves to now move forward, to actually start to expand production, to make investments that will facilitate the development of the resources that they have been saying they're unable to do so because of a federal policy. So, I think that this agreement is important for a lot of reasons. Mostly, I think it clears the way for that expectation to shift more onto the companies themselves and away from, federal policies being the inhibitor. But I think that the Pathways Agreement itself politically also is relevant to the Prime Minister in that, and the reason it was such a core and crucial ingredient in the memorandum of understanding between Canada and Alberta is that it gives him something to point to say that there is still a policy in place that helps to support emissions reduction while facilitating the development of our energy resources.
2: Yeah, he can say we still care about climate change, even as people like Stephen Guilbeault push back against it. Jamie, I wanted to ask you, we spoke a lot over the past few months about the degree to which industry was pushing back against even the possibility of Pathways, which is why I would characterize myself as even a bit surprised. Like, they did have to extend tax credits. They did have to, put some more government weight behind this, but not copious amounts of it. Most of the programs that they're promising were already in existence, save for an additional tax credit they say they'll introduce legislation on. Are you surprised that industry got on board, and how significant is it politically?
4: I think it's significant politically, Vashi. You often hear industry take a very resolute stance, and it's almost akin to labor negotiations where two sides seem like they're miles apart, and then people get to the table, hammer out the deal, and kind of more or less sing from the same song sheet once a new agreement is in place. And so the fact that I think you've seen so much genuine movement on this is why I think you're seeing industry play ball with the government. There's genuine good faith here, and I think the Prime Minister's demonstrated in a track record, and he's working, frankly, in lockstep with Premier Daniel Smith. And so when you hear critiques coming from either the left or the right now, I think the Prime Minister gets to say, like Van just said, he's like, we're still doing climate action pathways is designed to make the oil sands less emissions intensive. And frankly, this is much of what the conservative argument has been over the past 15 years on this issue, which is that emissions are global. The world needs oil. We can make it better here in Canada and at lower emissions intensity while profiting off that and funding so much in this country as a result of that prosperity. Why are we tying our hands behind our back? And this Prime Minister is being like, yeah, we don't need to take the Justin Trudeau, keep it all on the ground approach. And so I think the politics of this continue to allow the Prime Minister to the space to kind of manage his voter coalition. And when he gets either critiques from the Stephen Guilbeaux and the NDP side of the equation, or this do everything unhamper industry entirely from the right side of the equation, he gets to say, no, we're doing this responsibly. And I think it allows him to essentially get the shot to deliver on the bigger picture politics that he's promised to Canadians.
2: And is his biggest champion in all of this, which is so interesting to watch after years of a very different scenario, Najood, is Danielle Smith. Like it appears to, you know, her support of the policies that they're putting forward here, of even the idea of decarbonizing oil and the value of it, despite that, you know, industry saying, oh, that's, you know, nobody's asking for it, et cetera, et cetera. She's still advocating for it. She's as conservative as they come. It's like it seems to insulate to Jamie's point, the government from a lot of criticism from that side.
5: Yeah, I mean, I think there has been a willingness to negotiate and compromise, and fundamentally, she's gotten a lot in exchange for her cooperation. On the carbon capture agreement, I would note that this is much smaller than we were previously talking about in terms of a carbon capture project. Down to six, right now, the agreement lays out essentially 6 million tons of CO2 that the oil sands would have to remove for a first phase, and then a potentially another 10. But there's no really mechanism to force the oil sands to get to that 16 million tons of carbon. They would just have to face essentially higher stringency rates, which is a lot of mumbo jumbo about the intensity of production, how much emissions you release per unit of production. So there's a lot of caveats in all of this. At the end of the day, the Prime Minister has the win of being able to say that there is going to be some sort of carbon capture project. The Premier gets to talk about her pipeline. But really, the reality is that the government is paving the way for a broad energy expansion. And you're seeing Carney talk more openly and honestly about what that's going to mean for emissions. And, you know, some of his earlier language about how, Canada is going to be fighting emissions while also increasing energy production, you know, has shifted. And, you know, you saw in his in a video he released earlier this month, essentially saying that, yes, our emissions are going to be higher than they previously were. And here's why we still need to do that. And so I think the goalposts have shifted a lot, and I'm not so sure we're going to see as much of a focus on climate policy or a focus on even this carbon capture project as previously claimed.
2: Yeah, I think it's pretty clear we're not to everything that you just so smartly laid out. Yeah, and they're being actually more straightforward about that vis-a-vis that video than they certainly had before. Okay, we're going to take a quick commercial break. Jamie, Dan, and Najud are all sticking around. Yesterday when Graham Richardson was hosting, he was talking to Don Drummond all about sort of a lot of these big projects and how much they're going to cost and how transparent the government does or doesn't have to be when it comes to those costs and what they mean for all of us. We'll talk about that next.
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6: Still four lanes closed, westbound on the 401 and the collectors at Renforth. We've had a crash there. Transfers past Renforth also shut down. 401 eastbound collectors at Victoria Park. We've got two left lanes taken out for construction. Express at Vic Park, the right lane blocked. Again, transfer at Warden closed. And eastbound 401 collectors at Kennedy, two right lanes blocked. When the pressure's on, a good partner helps you stay on course. 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I'm Lisa Edwards. 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
1: It's 20 minutes past the top of the hour. We are here with the Daily Debrief panel, Jamie Ellerton, Dan Moulton, and Judah Malise. We were just talking about the construction of a new pipeline set to happen over the next number of years. It turns out that there's no real full private backer for it, so it will likely be Canadian taxpayers that fund that construction. And of course, there are benefits to that pipeline, just as there are for taxpayers to TMX, but TMX costs in the neighborhood of $35 billion. You've also got massive promises when it comes to defense spending, which again, you know, we've made agreements with the rest of NATO to fulfill, but they come at a very, pretty penny. You're talking at north of $100 billion a year by the time you're hitting that 3.5% of GDP on defense spending, or even 5% towards the middle part of the next decade. Here is economist Don Drummond on this program yesterday talking a little bit about some of the calculations around that.
2: $3 trillion economy, so every percent is $30 billion. We've already got a fiscal plan that shows deficits of over $50 billion forever. You know, the classic thing right in the very first textbook of economics is guns or butter, but we seem to be wanting to have guns and the butter, and are willing to borrow and shove the burden onto somebody else to pay for it ultimately.
1: Last week when the Prime Minister was at NATO, CBC's Murray Brewster put the question as far as defense goes to him, you know, if you're spending 5% of GDP by 2035, at what point are you going to lay out transparently what that spending looks like? Because right now, and NATO had called on all the various countries to do so by the last meeting, but right now we don't have a year-by-year breakdown. Here's what the Prime Minister said in response.
3: In a world where threats are evolving rapidly and burdens are shifting, what is also was agreed at the Hague summit is that those objectives, those percentages, will be reviewed in 2030. Okay, so those two things are part of the overall environment. That's sensible, and Canadians expect us to be sensible.
1: So, not a specific answer there, but what I got from it was like, wait a few years and then maybe, I mean, he said it much, much more diplomatically than this, but wait a few years and we'll have more details kind of on how that spending can be accounted for. The question is whether it will end up mattering politically at all. And Jamie, Dan, and Najuda are back for that conversation. Dan, I'll kick things off with you once again. I think it right now at this point, obviously, when you look at public opinion polling and even previously, like deficits were not even, you know, in the top five things that Canadians were worried about. But the Prime Minister has definitely positioned himself, characterized himself as more fiscally responsible than the previous government. Will this stuff start to matter at some point?
4: Well, I think you're right to point out that we live in a time in which the politics of deficit spending aren't under the same level of scrutiny they have been in the past, right? And certainly in the last decade, governments, both federally and provincially, have deprioritized deficit reduction. You know, I worked for Ontario's finance minister not long after the Great Recession and the fiscal impacts of that period, which sent the province of Ontario into record deficits. And the fixation of the time was on, you know, how do we get back to balance, and what's our path to balance, and laying out transparently year over year what the deficit reduction plan was and how we would get back to, you know, a balanced budget. That orthodoxy has really been set to the side in the last decade as governments have spent in record numbers, and voters haven't penalized them for it, but voters haven't put much attention on the consequences of that spending. I think partly that is attributed to the fact that Canada economically, from a fiscal capacity standpoint, is in a different place. Like we can tolerate that level of spending as our economic and fiscal picture has changed. But the question is, how long does that last for, right? At what point do interest rates change, and do the fiscal dynamics get to a place where we have to focus on getting ourselves in order? The commitments the Prime Minister is making on spending, both, as you point out, on the major project side and on the defense side, are quite significant.
1: Massive,
4: and they're going to have a significant impact on the federal capacity to take on that level of spending in our existing dynamics. Voters, I would say, give the Prime Minister a lot of room to undertake that kind of project because they see him as a competent and capable fiscal manager. The politics of that, you know, I think are in his favor for the foreseeable future. I think he'll be able to continue to undertake this approach and this policy, as long as he's continuing to be transparent and focused in his fiscal updates and in his budgetary plans on transparency. I think we've seen that from him. I think we'll continue to see that from him. But I do think it will get a lot more difficult for the federal government to be able to, you know, circle the square on this one, given the commitments that they're making and the spending they're going to have to be undertaking.
1: Yeah, the commitments are massive. And I understand, Jamie, that there's going to be economic benefit to some of those commitments as well. But I do feel like that almost correlates to whether or not there's going to be political pressure on them because of all that spending. Like, if people start to see some of this stuff materialize, or if it's made evident, like, nobody ever made the case for TMX. Here's how much GDP is going to increase until Tiff Macklem said, oh, by the way, it's 0.5% a year. Like, that was never really argued to Canadians. Like, unless they do that kind of stuff quite explicitly, eventually there's going to be questions asked, and particularly if it's so much spending that taxes have to go up.
4: Yeah, I think that's right. I think when you look at where the politics of fiscal management are right now, like, fiscal conservatism is effectively on life support. When you do kind of hear about government spending stuff, it's actually less about good governance and fiscal policy and more just like a wedge on the culture wars to try and discredit government writ large rather than

0: like very deep technical accounting in the weeds type stuff. And so I think when you look at where that comes back to the politics of this, if Prime Minister Carney genuinely is succeeding and people feel that like things are getting better and things are getting accomplished and they're seeing the expansion of what the Canadian Armed Forces capabilities can do and that kind of conversation changing, then I think they're okay with the spending. But to your point, if it gets to the point where nothing really feels like it's moving and he's like yet again asking for more time while spending even more billions and taxes are going up, and more importantly, I think the bond market starts to say, Canada doesn't really have a plan. We got to like lower your credit rating. That's when I think Canadians then start to feel it and say, hey, what's this guy doing? We need to rein this stuff in. So long as that political kind of triangle is being managed, I think he's got the space to maneuver for the foreseeable future. But he can't rest on his laurels on that. And the politics of it, I think, will continue to be acrimonious from the opposition side as they try and make something stick.
1: Now, Jude, what do you think?
2: I think the Prime Minister right now does have a lot of goodwill, and there's some trust to his economic management, regardless of what the fiscal stance of Canada is or how the economy is faring. I mean, we had a story in Bloomberg recently about how much support he has from Canadians as an economic manager, despite the fact that he's overseen the worst economic performance in his first year in office. And that just speaks to the fact that voters see the circumstances and they don't attribute it to him. We can go back a few years when inflation was rising globally. Justin Trudeau definitely was not given that kind of benefit of the doubt because he was in a different point of his political tenure as prime minister. And I think on the fiscal issues, it's going to follow a similar trajectory. And obviously people don't really care about these issues as much as they used to. But you know, if you see government spending increasing and Canadians feel that actually, wait, I don't know what plan the prime minister has in place to make my life better, then you could see some scrutiny increasing there. And the last thing I'll say on the defense spending stuff is, again, the horizon will always be Trump and whether he leaves, when he leaves office, how that might affect NATO spending.
1: Good point. I'm going to leave it there. Guys, thanks so much. Appreciated our Daily Debrief panel, Dan Moulton, Jamie Ellerton, and Najood Al-Maliz. We're back in a moment.
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4: Collision cleanup still ongoing on the westbound 401 that collects at Renforth. Couple of right lanes remain blocked and transfers past Renforth are closed. Construction eastbound 401 collects at Victoria Park. Two right lanes blocked. Collectors at McCowan. Two left lanes blocked through Ritson. A right lane also taken out. Heat advisory still in effect today. 24 degrees now with partly cloudy skies. Cloud for most of the day with highs reaching 31, a low of 23. Time Saver Traffic. I'm Lisa Edwards. See you next time. Update at 5:45 on News Talk 1010 Toronto.
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1: It's 25 minutes before the top of the hour. This next story I wanted to share with you is certainly something that's been affecting a lot of people in Ottawa lately, but the lessons out of it and sort of the warning out of it is one that applies to Canadians from coast to coast to coast. On Canada Day here in this city, in our nation's capital, there was, you know, an insane amount of storms, copious amounts of rain, I should say. And as a result, lots of people were affected by that rain and had basements that ended up flooding. And what we've seen emerge in the week since, in just the very few weeks since, have been a number of stories of people coming out and saying that their insurance has said because the water came from outside the home that they aren't covered, or various different reasons why the insurance has basically said we're not going to be able to cover fixing all of this damage. And the province has been forced to step in some way, out of advocating, though even that might not go very far. And there's just a lot of confusion about what is and what isn't covered. And this experience, I think, as awful as it's been for people to go through, can help us better. You know, even myself, as I was reading these stories, I was thinking, I call my insurance company and see what I am and am not covered for. So my next guest is here to talk a little bit very generously about their own experience with this. Jennifer Johnston is an Ottawa resident who does not have any insurance coverage for the flood damage that her family sustained because of what happened on Canada Day. She's with us live right now. Hi, Jennifer. It's good to meet you. Thank you for making the time.
2: Thank you for taking the time to speak about this, because this is something that can impact people in the future. It doesn't matter where you live in Canada, but you could be severely impacted, so you need to think about it now.
1: Yeah, no, I appreciate your generosity in sharing what's a difficult experience for you to help the rest of us, I guess, come to that realization. If I could start off, Jennifer, just ask you to describe sort of how bad the storm was where you are and what kind of damage your home sustained.
2: The storm, I think, started around 1 p.m. with very heavy rain. I went downstairs at one point and I was getting something out of the freezer and I heard water. And at that point, I looked down. There was clear water on the ground to start with. I called my husband down and said, we have water. We tried to do wet, dry vac, but it was the tide, like the tide coming in. We couldn't keep up with it. It was moving too fast across the floor. And within an hour, we had ankle deep. And we got to the point where it was 3 feet deep and it was not clean water.
1: And what kind of, I guess, like how much damage to the home did that produce?
2: We lost the furnace, air conditioning, hot water heater, still questionable on the appliances that we had downstairs, any furniture that was downstairs, because it was a finished basement with a bedroom, rec room, another bedroom, storage. We lost pretty much everything in the way of furniture. We were able to secure some stuff that was binned. However, a lot of the bins were full of water. So majority of the, you know, your Christmas ornaments, a lot of my kids' memories from school books, the yearbooks, a lot of stuff lost. The first thing we grabbed when we realized we were up against something was the photo albums, and we took them right upstairs. Everything else we tried to throw on the bed thinking, oh, we'll never get that high. Nope. That water had other ideas.
1: Well, first of all, I'm sorry for all that damage. That's pretty heartbreaking, actually, to imagine coming down to see all of that. Could you describe for everyone listening, like, what the process with insurance was like what your first step was and ultimately what happened between that and finding out that you wouldn't be covered?
2: We contacted insurance. Of course, nobody was answering. It's Canada Day, so you're trying to contact the next day. Very slow process, weren't returning calls. Then they were, you would be on hold for a ridiculous amount of time. Once they did get through to us, then they said initially that, oh, sorry, you don't have overland water coverage. So I'm sorry, but then they didn't want to send out an assessor. We kept pushing. We did have a guy come out and assess a few days later, but then they sent us a letter of denial and said, sorry, you don't have overland water coverage. We said, well, it was also coming up the toilet, and I'm sorry. We tried again with about contents, and they said, no, sorry, you're out of luck.
1: And what is the, is it, did you think you had coverage, I guess would be the first question. And did anyone ever describe for you like the different types of flood coverage?
2: No, no one ever described the types of coverage we had. We were just told that we, with the other insurance company we were with, we had two minor floods previous with another insurance company. They covered the damages. It wasn't significant. It was easy to return from that. However, after the second flood, we received a letter in the mail, a registered letter telling us that we were no longer insured and to find another company. It took quite a while to find another company willing to take this on because nobody wanted to touch us because we'd had a flood. The first insurance company, we said, well, we've never made a household claim before. We've been with you for over 30 days. Sorry, you made two claims within three or 5 year time frame. And we were basically booted to the curb. The next company, when we finally found one, they would take us on, but if we wanted overland water, and anything special in there, it was going to be a much higher premium just for that on top of your regular premium that you're paying every month.
1: And how significantly higher?
2: It could go anywhere from $500 to up a month more.
1: A month?
2: Yeah.
1: Oh, my gosh.
2: It's not. The insurance company is not your friend. They're out to make money, not give money.
1: It's a good reminder of that, unfortunately.
2: Yes. And now that people are making claims, they want to be very, very careful because they will nickel and dime you. They absolutely will nickel and dime you on your coverage and repairs.
1: So do you have any recourse here?
2: We are going to continue to appeal it, and we are going to get a lawyer, and we're going to keep trying because why not? We don't have anything to lose.
1: And what have you had any estimates on like the level, like the financial cost of the damage?
2: Well, it's definitely going to be probably about $25,000. But we've already moved forward with some stuff ourselves because we decided that, you know what, we're retired, use a bit of savings, which you try not to. So we've already absorbed the cost for a bin to dump all the waste, furnace, air conditioner, and hot water heater has been replaced. We're still waiting on having the other appliances checked in the basement, but everything else is a loss. We paid to have some guys come in and gut the basement, the carpet, the drywall, as soon as possible, because some insurance companies were making the people wait days before they even got near the house with any fans or dehumidifiers.
1: My gosh. What have your conversations been like with your neighbors? Like, are people really having a... It just seems overwhelming to me to read from the outside how many people are being denied, must come at a huge sort of mental cost.
2: We have so many vulnerable neighbors and vulnerable seniors in our neighborhood that the first few days they were shell-shocked. Some weren't even sure where to begin. Then some are afraid to make a claim because they're afraid of the repercussions going forward. If they make a claim, are they going to be thrown in water jail, so to speak? Some said they'll just take the $10,000. There's very many that only have $10,000 coverage, never thinking that they would end up with anywhere between 18 inches to 4 feet to 5 feet of water in the basement. So a lot of them are absorbing some of the costs themselves and hesitant, a little nervous, a bit scared, upset, overwhelmed, definitely overwhelmed. And they need some people to support them and walk them through this process.
1: Well, I'm very, very sorry for what you're undergoing and all your neighbors as well. It's a wake up call to the rest of us, but I'm sorry that you have to go through it for that. And thank you for taking the time to share this story with us.
2: Thank you so much for taking the time to listen.
1: Thanks, Jennifer. Appreciate it. Wishing you the best of luck. Jennifer Johnston is an Ottawa resident who endured that storm on Canada Day at a great cost, or her basement among the many, many in this city that was negatively impacted. And of course, lots of people in Ottawa now struggling to get insurance to cover it. We'll take a quick break. We're back in a moment.
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3: The 401 westbound collectors at Renforth. We've got a crash cleanup. Still two right lanes blocked. Again, transfer past Renforth closed. Now we've got other issues on the 400 northbound past King Road. HOV and left lane collision. And a couple of in-town issues to work around. Lakeshore at the Dawn Roadway and Wilson west of Jane. 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
1: It's 10 minutes before the top of the hour. There's some new data out from Statistics Canada that shows that for the second month in a row, there appear to be more Canadians relative to the previous year, of course, not relative to like 2023 or anything, but relative to the previous year, that are traveling to the United States. So a slight uptick in the past few months. And we wanted to find out what the reason for that is, whether, you know, psychologically everyone's a little less elbows up, or whether there's other things that we can attribute to the increase. Mackenzie McMillan is a travel agent and managing director of the Travel Group in Vancouver and with us live right now. Hi there, Mackenzie. Good to have you here. Thanks for making the time.
2: Hi, thanks for having me.
1: So tell me a little bit about what you're seeing on the ground. Have you noticed that uptick in general terms?
2: Yeah, so I mean, it's like what you just said. We are seeing a little bit of an uptick, but we're an uptick from a spot that wasn't great to begin with. So, you know, 2025 was a record low year, huge drops in travel to the United States, mostly attributed to the elbows up movement, with Canadians deciding to either stay home or travel further abroad and skip the United States entirely. So what we're seeing for this year is we are seeing a little bit of an uptick. It's primarily based on cross-border road traffic. So what we're seeing is increases in cross-border drives, but we're still seeing a modest decrease in air travel to the United States. So there's a couple things we can attribute this to. One of them is likely the World Cup. Canadians traveling across the border to games that are happening in cities in most of Canada, so places like Seattle, New York, Boston, and Philadelphia. So that's one possibility for why we're seeing an increase. The other is corporate travel. So we did see a lot of corporate travel reduce last year, not quite at the same levels as leisure travel to the United States, but certainly there is, I think there's a threshold for people who have cross-border business where they may have been able to take a year off of going to those conferences or board meetings, but now are finding that they have to go due to necessity. So that's another thing that we're seeing is a bit of an uptick in corporate travel. Leisure travel still seems to be pretty stagnant as far as what we're seeing, and we are still, while we're seeing an uptick over last year, we're still about 29% down on travel compared to June 2024. So there's certainly a long way to go for any resemblance to normal behavior for travelers going to the United States.
1: Have you ever seen that, like that magnitude of a drop when it comes, not just for the United States, but in general, like any, that magnitude of a change in travel patterns?
2: COVID.
1: Oh yeah, obviously. Stupid question, Bashy. Yeah.
2: Something like that is COVID. This is a dramatic change. And what makes this different than COVID is obviously with COVID, the government was telling us not to travel, and a lot of countries were making it nearly impossible to travel to them due to restrictions. This is entirely based on traveler sentiment, and that's something that is not very common. You know, we definitely see drops in travel when there are global events, wars, natural disasters, that type of thing. But this is really boils down to an emotional response from Canadians at large, and a large number of them from coast to coast. So this is definitely uncharted territory for the travel industry.
1: And for what you've seen when it comes to the leisure side, have they supplanted, like, has that been supplanted by going elsewhere, or is it just like a drop more generally in the amount people are traveling?
2: Well, we're definitely seeing a big increase in Canadians that are deciding to stay home or stay in Canada and travel domestically. But we are not seeing drops in other markets. So we're still seeing a pretty healthy increase in travel to Europe. And that's even in the face of the fuel shortage concerns about the war, about the war in the Middle East, as well as the war in Ukraine. That definitely is on the minds of a lot of travelers that are maybe traveling to Central or Eastern Europe. But even in the face of that, we are still seeing the numbers of travelers heading to Europe is up, and that's also reflected in the cost of travel. The demand is just still there. Certainly seeing through the winter, it was a real boon for Mexico. A lot of Canadians went to Mexico this last winter, as opposed to maybe taking that closer trip to places like California or Florida. So we're certainly still seeing Canadians traveling. They're just deciding to maybe skip the United States for now.
1: Do you think that that will, over time, like inch by inch, continue to change? Or do you anticipate this to kind of be the case, you know, until Trump's gone?
2: Yeah, as mentioned, this is uncharted territory, so it's a little bit hard to forecast what Canadians will do, because this, we really just have not seen this kind of resolve en masse from Canadians before. But that being said, you know, the culturally and financially, we're so intertwined with the United States that it's pretty hard to believe that you know, we won't get a return at some point. But it may be another 2 years. It may be another 3 years. It may be until the administration changes the state. So you know, it's really hard to say at this point. We certainly are seeing state-specific changes in traveler behavior. So a number of states have put out, you know, done a lot of outreach to try to woo Canadians back. And what we're seeing is some states making, or states or tourism destinations in the United States making, you know, Canada at par deals, and deals that are kind of based on maybe the idea that Canadians aren't traveling due to the currency conversion, which in most cases doesn't seem to be the case. But where we are seeing is places like California that have done a much more direct form of marketing to Canadians, where they're calling out what they see as Canadians not wanting to travel due to the current government in the United States. And that does seem to be being received well by a lot of Canadians. So we are seeing some increase in travel to places like California, Hawaii, but other places like Florida, Arizona, and Nevada, we're just not really seeing any increase at this point. But it's pretty hard to believe that it would stay like this beyond the end of the administration in the States.
1: Okay. I guess it depends who comes next, or if the current president leaves. Yeah, just kidding.
2: And I don't know. And I don't know if it's really based on the party as much as it is the actual person. So yeah. I don't.
1: Who knows? We'll see.
2: If a Republican government is elected in the next election, that this would continue, right? Or if it really has more to do with the current president and what has been said about Canada from that president. So it's hard to say what we'll see going forward, but you know, I think these are optimistic numbers, but I think overall we're still seeing Canadians sticking pretty tight to that resolve of buying Canadian and maybe not spending their money in the United States.
1: Okay, I'll leave it there. Thanks a lot, McKinsey. Appreciate it.
2: No problem. Thanks for having me.
1: McKinsey McMillan is a travel agent and managing director of the Travel Group in Vancouver. We got a heat wave here. The Weather Network's Doug Gillum joined us earlier and explained how wildfire smoke in the atmosphere actually has the ability to protect regions from severe storms generated by heat.
3: We currently have storms in parts of central Quebec and working into eastern Quebec, and that'll even extend into New Brunswick. And then we expect additional storms later this afternoon and evening. The challenge is that, I mean, like, as you've seen the sky in the Ottawa area, we're with the smoke, we're not going to get quite as hot as initially expected. If storms develop, the atmosphere is favorable for organized storms that can rotate and even produce tornadoes. But the question is, can we break what's called the cap, or can storms break through? Will it get hot enough with the smoke for that to happen? If they do, the storms can become severe and even violent. We're especially concerned about southern Quebec, but possibly into eastern Ontario as well. But if we don't get quite hot enough, that is one potential positive side to the smoke. If the storms don't develop, then obviously you go, well, what was the big deal about?
1: Have a great rest of your day. Stay cool. See you tomorrow.
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13: Good morning, I'm Stuart McGinn. Two more days to go of temperatures getting above 30 degrees. Right now it's 26, feeling like 33. The forecast after the news. Adding to our heat warning is wildfire smoke moving into the GTA. An air quality warning is now also in effect. Toronto's police chief doubles down on plans in place to prioritize safety at large public events. And we're learning there could be much more to the controversy surrounding a Ford government MPP's hotel expenses in downtown Toronto. Details on these and other stories coming up, but first, News Talk 1010 Time Saver Traffic.
14: Some pretty significant problems on the 401 westbound in the collectors just by Renforth. A couple of right lanes are still blocked off because of a collision that happened a few hours ago involving a truck and a motorcycle. So west 401 collectors just by Renforth, two right lanes are blocked off. The 401 otherwise, thankfully, no issues. However, your overnight construction eastbound 401 into Scarborough is in the process of clearing between Kennedy and Nielsen. Time Saver Traffic. I'm Tali Cohen. Your next update at 6:15 on News Talk 1010 Toronto.
13: Well, it is day three of our heat warning in the GTA, and now we've got an air quality warning to go along with it. Wildfire smoke from northern Ontario is back, with smoky conditions moving in last night and set to sit over the city for much of the day today, adding to the already challenging weather conditions we've been talking about this week. CTV's Mike Walker has more on the efforts to find relief from it all.
15: By the lake, not everyone found the relief they were seeking.
16: No breeze, this sun is strong, but the UV's low. But it just feels like blazing. You make the most of it. Stay hydrated.
17: Last week it was hot as well and it was way windier, so kind of disappointed, but that's okay.
15: The heat also impacting the commute home for GO train riders with delays and even some cancellations. Metrolink says during prolonged periods of heat, trains are required to run slower to ensure safety of passengers and crew.
13: Now, the heat warning is expected to fizzle out by Friday, but as for the wildfire smoke prompting that air quality warning, it could last again for most of today and lift by tomorrow. A man is in hospital this morning after a stabbing downtown early last night. Toronto police were called out to the scene at church in Adelaide shortly before 6:30 p.m. A man in his 20s was rushed to hospital with serious but non-life-threatening injuries. Police say two people were arrested at the scene. There's been no word yet on charges. Toronto's police chief once again weighed in on the public safety concerns related to large-scale events in the city, all after the shooting at Salsa on St. Clair over the weekend. Myron Demkew doubling down yesterday on his force's efforts to protect the community amid some comments from officials to do better.
18: We are always working with organizers, no matter the event, to ensure we provide the sense of safety and security and resources available to the event. And we were resourced there. Police officers were there. And as you saw in the response, we had police officers able to respond quickly and secure a very large dynamic scene in relative short order.
13: The chief's comments come after Salsa on St. Clair officials threatened to pull their involvement in future years if public safety improvements weren't made. Meanwhile, officials with the Taste of the Danforth that is set to take place early next month say their event will be going ahead with an extensive safety plan already in place. Over to Queen's Park, where another spending scandal for the Ford government has Environment Minister Stan Cho saying he will pay back thousands in taxpayer dollars used to cover hotel stays in downtown Toronto, despite the fact that he lives close by. CTV's Queen's Park Bureau Chief Siobhan Morris has the story.
19: The minister got caught with his hands in the cookie jar.
20: Since 2023, taxpayers have covered more than $16,000 worth of Toronto hotel stays filed by Cho. The thing is, his home is just 6 kilometers from the Ontario Legislature. MPPs who live within 50 kilometers of Queen's Park aren't eligible to have the public pick up the tab for a hotel unless there's an emergency like a snowstorm.
0: He felt entitled to them.
21: And the MO with this government is, let's see what we can get away with.
13: Cho maintains the expenses met the criteria for special circumstances. However, there are now other reports suggesting he is just one of several MPPs to have done this, adding up to more than $100,000 in taxpayer expenses. And in sports, the Blue Jays were a part of some key moments in last night's MLB All-Star game in Philadelphia. Ernie Clement's highlight reel play came in the fifth inning as he robbed Dodgers outfielder Andy Páez of a base hit.
22: Páez is robbed of a base hit? Oh! What a play! Ernie Clement, show us what you got!
23: Yeah, I had to get him back for what he did to us in the World Series there. He made one of the best plays in postseason history and World Series history. Just getting him back a little bit, it felt pretty good.
13: Meanwhile, pitchers Dylan Cease and Louis Varland combined for four strikeouts in the game as the American League team shut out the National League team in a 4-0 victory. You can tap into breaking news anywhere. Keep in touch by downloading the CTV News app. So it is a heat warning and also an air quality warning for our forecast today as we're set to get up to a high of 33 degrees under a mix of sun and cloud with smoky conditions. Clear tonight with a low down to 20 degrees. More sunshine tomorrow with a high of 31 and a humidex of 34 before temperatures finally pull back for the weekend. Friday's high 28 with sunshine. Saturday also up to 28 with clouds and a chance of showers. Right now, is it cloudy? Is it smoky? That's the question we'll hear a lot today. Nonetheless, it's 26 degrees, feeling like 32. I'm Stuart McGinn. Our next update at 6:30 on News Talk 1010.
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25: Exactly 6:06 on the button. I think Nick somehow timed that. It's 26 degrees. That's an unusual thing to be saying. Sometimes you're used to hearing minus 26 in the depths of winter, but rarely do you hear at 6 o'clock in the morning that it's 26 degrees in the middle of the summer. And so we've got heat issues today, and we've got smoke issues today, and so those are both things worthy of paying attention to. And I'll pass along some things that Environment Canada and some of the medical people have said you should do. They're self-evident, but it is something worthy of thinking about, especially if people are older, have heart conditions, they say, or respiratory conditions. How about them Blue Jays? Not on the top five of things you need to know, which we'll get to in a moment, but they certainly starred in the All-Star game last night, the baseball All-Star game, and all you can hope is that that kind of performance they put in that game, which doesn't really mean much, will be evident when they resume the season at the end of the week. But Varland, Cease, and Clement all did Toronto proud and the Blue Jays proud in the All-Star game, which was won by the American League, which is ordinarily the case. The American League wins far often than the National League. But it's one of those things where I asked Nick and Myrano this morning, the same as me. I watched a couple of innings of it. I was glad to see the Blue Jay pitchers start. They talked well about the Blue Jays and their World Series run. And then I kind of got bored with it because it doesn't sort of mean much. I mean, it's, you know, and they don't play. I mean, they play hard, but not as hard as they might do.
1: Well, there was a time for a good stretch that the results of the All-Star game determined which league would get home field advantage in the World Series, which is really a disadvantage.
25: That's right.
1: Because a team could be winning, having a great season and earned a right to have home field advantage for the playoffs. And, you know, just
25: some
1: because
25: game that was played earlier in the season that didn't mean anything did mean something.
1: Exactly. So I'm glad they changed that.
25: So anyway, the Blue Jays did well last night and did us proud. And we were well represented in the game, actually playing, not just picked for the team. It's time to check in on the five things you need to know.
26: And now, five things.
27: More in the Morning presents the five things you need to know.
25: Number one, Toronto area Ford government MPPs billed taxpayers over $100,000 for overnight stays in the city. Now, this is interesting because it's so relatable to people, you know, like it's hotel rooms. And these are not people that live in Sudbury or live in Thunder Bay. They have an allowance made available to them, whether they choose to spend it in a hotel or renting an apartment. This is people who have their seats represent areas right in the GTA, including Stan Cho, right in the city of Toronto. I think they've been saying 6 kilometers from Queen's Park, 6 subway stops. So it's one of those relatable issues that's going to cause trouble, notwithstanding they've all said, there's some of them have said they're going to pay it back. And we'll talk about that, of course, through the course of the morning on our round tables. Number two, Mississauga mayoral hopefuls tell Moore in the Morning why Bonnie Crombie should not reclaim her old seat as mayor of Toronto. This coming out of her announcement, and that was covered here on News Talk 1010's Deb Hutton show yesterday when the mayor, her former mayor herself, declared her candidacy for mayor. We'll hear from the other three major candidates here to give them their chance to talk about why they should be mayor, and I guess to some extent why Bonnie Crombie should not be mayor. Number three, mayoral candidate Brad Bradford calls police tone deaf for comments about street fair shooting. I'll come back to that in a moment. Number four, Hamilton could become the first city in Canada to put a pause on new data centers. This is a very interesting story because there's a lot of concern about data centers. I think some of it is concern about AI generally. Some of it is concern that's environmental in nature, water use, power use, and so on. And I think some of it is just that people don't understand the sort of scale and magnitude of these things and what impact they're going to have on the community. They do, on the other hand, represent some jobs and some investment, although the job intensity is not high because it's a data center. And finally, number five on the five things you need to know, Environment Canada warns of poor air quality owing to wildfires in addition to the heat. And that is something I didn't, Joe Cristiano and I did not put up to number one because we've been talking so much about it, but it certainly belongs on the list of the five things that you need to know this morning, this Wednesday morning. On the MPP's billing, this we're going to hear a lot about, and you might say, well, it's $100,000, and that, of course, is a lot of money, but relative to the billions we spend on healthcare or the billions we spend on education, it's not much. But it's just one of those things where people have trouble comprehending billions of dollars. I mean, it just those are gigantic amounts of money none of us can really contemplate in our own lives. Whereas $100,000 for hotel rooms billed by people who live in the city and have houses in the city is something that is going to be troublesome for the government. Even if they pay it all back, even if that's done as of this morning, there's still going to be questions. Well, okay, so you know how the policy works. Even MPPs who have their seats in their constituency offices very close to Queen's Park have the opportunity, I'll call it that, to stay in a hotel room if there's an emergency. So I think right in the rules themselves, there is the example of a terrible snowstorm. And if you had to be back at Queen's Park for a committee hearing at 9 o'clock, you know, on the next morning, and you were still there at 8 o'clock at night, it would say that might be an opportunity where you could expense a hotel room. But there's no evidence at the moment that that was behind this. And in many cases, there were multiple hotel stays, more than we had snowstorms. Let's put it that way. And in the case of even somebody, because look, we've all driven home through snowstorms. If you are driving, say, to the North End, where I lived for many years, you know, even if there was a snowstorm, unless it's one of those catastrophic ones, you probably can get home. So there's going to be some explaining to do, as they say, on that. A lot of explaining to do. And of course, the moment of truth comes when these particular MPPs have to actually face the media and face questions that they will ask about, why did you book these hotel rooms? How often did you do it? One of the stays by one of the MPPs, ironically, the one who defeated Bonnie Crombie in the seat there in Mississauga where Bonnie ran, she billed for one stay for $2,200. That's some hotel room. And you know, you sort of have to wonder what's behind that. The other one I wanted to comment on just before we get to the morning brief with Amanda Galbraith, who will talk about all this stuff, is mayoral candidate Brad Bradford calling the police tone deaf for comments about the street fair shooting. And what caused him to go off about this was that the deputy police chief, on the day of the shooting happening last Saturday, a number of people were present for a briefing, including the mayor and including Councillor Deputy Mayor Mike Cole, including Councillor Josh Matlow. And one of the things that was said by Deputy Chief Frank Barreto was that Toronto was still an extremely safe city. And, you know, I went through this balancing act when I was mayor because the facts are, and it's been studied by The Economist that ranked us, I think, at one time the safest city in the whole world. It's been ranked by us. Toronto is still a safe city, but with challenges in front of us in terms of issues like this, but much more so the kind of the carjackings and the home invasions and all that sort of thing that have made the stuff on the subway where people just don't feel the same sense of safety and security they once did. And But I think that one of the jobs you have if you're a senior official, whether it's in the police or whether you're the mayor, is to remind people that, yes, we have problems, and yes, there are challenges, and yes, we need to look harder for answers to those problems, but that at the same time, it is a safe city, because that's just a fact. And so Deputy Chief Barreto, recently appointed, and I gather highly respected by the rank and file, I thought gave a very measured press conference where he looked calm, he looked determined, he looked very much aware of what had just gone on, which was a terrible tragedy and something that does strike insecurity and fear into the hearts of a lot of people as an isolated or relatively isolated incident. And it was part of a bad weekend. Absolutely. But your job, I think, when you're either the mayor, somebody wanting to be the mayor, or the police chief, is not to whip people up, but to understand that you share their concern and their anger, but that you are also calm in your resolve to get on with it. I thought the balance between Chief DemQ saying in a very passionate way that he was going to fight hard to get harder and harsher sentences for people who do things with guns, matched against the Deputy Chief Barreto saying, that we are determined to deal with this, but it's still a safe city, was actually quite appropriate. The person that maybe showed a little less passion on this and a bit of anger was the mayor herself. But I think Mr. Bradford, again, is a bit perpetuating a bit of that image of him sort of prepared to say anything at a moment if the wind is blowing that way. And I don't think that really suits him well, trying to capitalize on what are legitimate insecurities that people feel about the past, the present, and the future when it comes to even the level of criminal activity we do have in what is a very safe city, relatively speaking. So I think that, I hope that the police just continue to do their investigation, continue to provide the professional leadership that we would expect from them, and that they continue to find that balance in their public statements that don't whip people up when we just need to be determined to find answers. And we do need answers, and we need better answers than we've had. 6:15. 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
14: Still finding a problem spot on the westbound 401 in the collectors just by Renforth. Two right lanes are still blocked off with a collision involving a transport truck and a motorcycle. So if anything, a bit of a distraction, really not impacting the drive, which is pretty surprising. The 401 eastbound, it looks like your overnight construction out through Brimley, Kennedy, as well as McCowan in the process of wrapping up. So no real delay because of it. 401 westbound, a bit heavy through the 412. And eastbound on the QAW by Burloak, left lane is blocked off, so very slow from Guelph Line. 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
25: And the weather forecast goes like this. We've got not only a heat problem, we've got a smoke problem. So we've got not one, but two yellow warnings, one for air quality and one for heat. And the air quality problem, they say, will last through Wednesday. And that obviously people, especially those who have respiratory issues or whatever, should limit their time outdoors and consider reducing or rescheduling outdoor sports and activities. And the heat is kind of ditto from the last day or two. The forecast, a mix of sun and cloud with local smoke. The high today 33, humidex 36. Tonight becoming partly cloudy near midnight with local smoke again and a low of 20. And tomorrow mainly sunny with a high of 31 and humidex 34. So things have moderated to some extent, although it's quite extraordinary to know that the present temperature, which is, I guess, about as low as it got overnight, is 26 degrees at 6:17 in the morning, and the humidex is 32. So before we even got started, that's what the conditions are. So you can know that before you step outside. And some of you may already know it because you had an uncomfortable night sleeping, and I'm sorry for that, but it's just something that won't last as long. The low temperature tonight will be lower, and that will make it more comfortable for sleeping. Coming up, we're going to have the morning brief brought to you by Your Life, Your Money, the weekend financial show hosted by Kelvin the Money Guy, Saturdays at 3 p.m. And we will ask Amanda Galbraith, a co-founder and partner at Oyster Group, the management reputation management company. We'll ask her her thoughts on these Toronto area MPPs who have billed for hotel rooms for overnight stays. So we'll talk about that in a moment here on News Talk 1010. John Torrey for John Moore.
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3: And coming up at coming on at 6:21 is Amanda Galbraith to join us for the Morning Brief today. She's the co-founder and partner at the reputation management company Oyster Group. And I've had occasion to say before, she is the best if you've got a problem. When I had some problems, I turned to Amanda Galbraith. So you should too. Anyway, good morning, Amanda. How are you doing?
4: Good morning, John. Yeah, good. How are you?
3: Good. So I was talking a moment or two ago, just in introducing the show, about the Toronto area PC MPPs who've billed taxpayers for hotel stays. It seems the total for a bunch of them is about $100,000. It's not, I mean, that's in the context of big government, not that big an amount of money, but it's certainly big enough. And given what it's for, I think, to attract the interest of taxpayers. And I think this is going to be a problem, even though some of them have said they're going to pay it back and all that stuff. It's still the fact it happened that I think is a problem for them and for the government.
4: Yeah, I mean, like, I saw the story yesterday and I was just like, woof. And then I saw, first it was the one minister's office, like, we will pay them in part. And then I think, I assume someone from the Premier's office read the Riot Act and it was, we will pay it all back in full. It's not a good look. Listen, there may be occasions where a hotel room is like needed for
3: sure,
4: accommodating staff, or you don't actually know until you're in those scenarios. So I think an explanation is certainly warranted. But I would also say, in particular, there are certain MPPs, the volume of it is a bit high. And and the other thing I think the problem too is, you know, it's taxpayer dollars. And I think this cuts directly against the Premier's brand. And I'm sure I could imagine he is very unhappy about this. I can't expect anything less out of that.
3: If one of them came to see you, I guess I was thinking about this and there's no sort of painless way out of this. If one of them came to see you, wouldn't you say to them, look, just be honest about why you had this hotel room, or whether you didn't know of the policy, or, you know, whatever. I mean, you can't really look like you're shuffling it off to somebody else and blame your staff. I guess you could try. But being honest, I think, is just going to be the best approach as to why you stayed in a hotel, because you're going to get asked. I mean, any of these people are going to be asked, well, okay, just, you know, on February the 19th, you stayed in a hotel room and this in place, there was no snowstorm. What were you doing?
4: Yeah, no, 100%. Exactly. Like, to your point, was there a snowstorm? Was there a flood? Like, did their car break? Like, you know, I mean, obviously some of them, it's like there are other ways to get around. But yeah, I think assuming the explanation is reasonable, which one hopes they are. Yes, a very full-throated explanation of all of that. I think for the individual MPP, like, that's the best way to ensure your reputation. If you're one of the few, like, there's a few of them, but a couple have sort of risen to the top of, like, say, the coverage, is the most sensible thing to do. If you're not kind of rising to the top, you may want to lay low. I think the government itself will want to limit the cycle. So they'll want to feed as little information as possible, but I don't, like, this thing probably isn't, it's a summer. So, like, certain people are cottages and, like, vacations and not paying attention. But, like, my sense is the cycle doesn't go away. The reporters are not going to go to all of the hotels. They're going to try and figure out who was there.
3: Yeah, absolutely.
4: Like, here's a photo of the lobby, and this is how much the meal cost at the $54 steak at the restaurant. Like, you know,
3: the member of the famous $16 glass of orange juice
4: for Bevota. Never say die.
3: Cost her job. Let's talk about a couple of mayor races. Let's start with Mississauga. Bonnie Crombie coming into the race officially yesterday. It's the sort of, worst kept secret. And she didn't try to make it a secret. And, you know, if you look at the theme that's emerging on day one, it's her saying, well, I need to come back because I got the experience. And the other people sort of saying, well, I'm not sure that experience was a good one, or maybe we need to turn the page and get some new, younger people. How do you think this is all going to play out?
4: I mean, I love elections. It's like, I think for you too, it's a bit like our Super Bowl. Yeah. So, I mean, this is a good race. Like, this is a good race. And I saw Carolyn Parrish, the current mayor, post a video of Bonnie Crombie endorsing her.
3: You couldn't make this stuff up.
4: It's good. But I mean, listen, I think, Mayor Crombie, former Mayor Crombie, she was mayor for a long time there. A lot of municipal, to a certain extent, is name recognition, because obviously we don't have party systems was there. So that'll give Bonnie Crombie, I think, certainly a good fighting chance. But it's, you know, she has to like very properly articulate why she left, now why she's back, and why she thinks she needs to be that change. She said like City Hall is not moving forward. So it'll be interesting if she's able to kind of articulate that vision over the next couple months. But I certainly think it's going to be a really, really interesting mayoral election there in Mississauga.
3: Yeah, me too. And I think almost the most interesting thing will be to what extent can the other two candidates who are younger and age isn't, there's no age that's right to be a political leader, but that to see whether that pitch that sort of says time for generational change attracts a lot of votes or not on its own. I'm not sure it's going to be enough by itself. You know, it's something people will think about, but I'm not sure it's going to be enough, but I guess we'll see. On the other mayor's contest, we have Brad Bradford, candidate for mayor in the city of Toronto, as the notes say here, slamming remarks by a top police official, in this case, the deputy chief, who in his commentary said, and his name is Frank Barreto, and he's a recently appointed deputy chief who I gather is quite well respected, but he was very calm. I watched him on television sort of saying, well, look, we've got a terrible problem here. This is a great tragedy, but the city is still extremely safe. Keep that in mind. And I can just remember having to say that a number of times when I was mayor and knowing that would inflame some people, but reassure others. And you have to try and find that balancing act. And Bradford says the deputy chief didn't find it.
4: Yeah, I mean, I guess there's two choices here. You pour gasoline on the fire and get everybody worked up, or there's the adults in the room that have to say, hey, you know, like this is obviously I don't think tragic is the right term for it. This should not be happening. It's unacceptable. I also think we just need to distinguish. And again, like we don't know all the details yet. They're very slow to come out, interestingly. But I feel like if this was a shooting of the style where there were a bunch of innocent bystanders who were hit,

0: be the heart of the city and the emotion of the city, but you also need to make sure that you're not inflaming things. And, you know, I get the politics of this, but I also think taking a run at the deputy chief, who's like correctly stating that shootings are down like 27% or whatever year over year. And like, yeah, this is awful and horrible, and we should not experience this. But also at the same time, like, you should feel safe in your community. And, you know, we need to tackle these gang issues or whatever. Like, I think that's a fair, you know, it may not be the easy statement, but I actually think as a leader, it's the right statement. So
1: I took flack when I said it. People say, what are you talking about? There was a terrible shooting. And I said, well, yeah, there was. And fortunately, there are not too many of those. There should be none. But you had to sort of reassure people to some extent that it is true on any factual measurement. Toronto is a safe big city, but there's still lots of things to try and deal with. Can we switch to federal politics for 1 minute? And they're asking
0: whatever
1: this,
0: you wish, sir. Well, it's your show.
1: They're asking this question, which I think is sort of unfair to anybody. They're saying after more than 100 days as NDP leader, has Avi Lewis moved the needle for the federal NDP? A lot of people hearing me speak, or you and me, might not even know he is the new leader of the NDP. I heard him on with Deb Hutton yesterday, and I tuned in the interview halfway through, and I listened to him talking, and I thought, well, this guy sounds very interesting, and he sounded a bit like a conspiracy theorist because he was talking about data centers and Elon Musk and all that sort of thing. But, you know, I think it's unfair to judge him. I mean, he's had 100 days. He's barely figured out where his office is.
0: Yeah, and I mean, the NDP are very poorly resourced right now. I think, like, they get some extra office people, but they don't have the status they normally would in the House of Commons. And I think you kind of see that punch through. No, I don't think he is. He's also repeatedly declined to run for election to get an actual seat in the House of Commons, even though he's a leader of one of the major parties. And I think that is, like, you know, I know that's a bit old school, but I think if you want to be a leader of a party, and some of these ridings, like including Beaches, for example, should be accessible and winnable for the NDP. And if he doesn't, and he lived there at one point. So if he doesn't, there's a Vancouver riding he didn't do. There's a Quebec riding they hold that he's not going to run in. So, you know, I just think if you want the job, go do the job. And part of the job is being in the House of Commons to hold the government to account. And that's how you cut into the coverage. I think this idea that he can sit from a catbird seat outside of Parliament Hill and be the leader is a bit foolish. And I think the media and kind of they're not going to take him seriously, I think, until he's kind of really fully doing that role.
1: Yeah. So 100 days may be slightly short, but he doesn't have 100 months to do that. He's got to get on with it.
0: Yeah. I don't get to your point. It's like, I don't think anybody knows who he is. And I like, that's a problem. So yeah,
1: it is a problem in this business. Thank you very much for joining us, Amanda Galbraith. She's with the Oyster Group, one of the partners there. And we will talk to you soon.
0: Bye, John.
1: All right. It's time to check in at 6:30 on the news headlines with our friend Stuart McGinn. Good morning, Stuart.
2: Hey, John. Good morning. Well, it's not just the heat now and also the air quality, too. Wildfire smoke has blown south from northern Ontario down here to the GTA, adding to what's already been a week of challenging weather conditions. Why not? Smoky conditions will add to our ongoing heat wave. That still has two more days of temperatures above 30 degrees to go. This smoke and the smoky conditions we'll experience throughout the day today could lift by tomorrow. A motorcyclist is in hospital this morning with serious injuries after a crash on the 401 overnight. It happened in the westbound collector lanes west of Renforth at around 2:45 this morning. Right now, the cause of the crash remains unclear. Some lanes remain closed through that stretch, with police still on the scene investigating. We will hear from Bonnie Crombie's challengers in the race for mayor of Mississauga today. Crombie officially registered to run in the fall municipal election yesterday, 2 years after leaving the job to become the leader of Ontario's Liberal Party, now vying for her old job. We'll hear from councillors Deepika DeMerla and Alvin Tejo here on More in the Morning this morning, as well as incumbent mayor Carolyn Parrish. It's shaping up to be quite the race for mayor of Mississauga. And now with the latest on the FIFA World Cup, we go to this report from TSN.
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4: I'm John Rodenberg. Spain will play for the World Cup title after upending favored France 2-0 in the first semifinal. Spain scored first when Mikel Oyarzabal scored on a penalty kick in the 22nd minute, and then in the 58th minute,
5: Porro, Olmo, Pedro Porro! It's happening for Spain!
4: Pedro Porro scored a give-and-go goal to give Spain the lead they would not relinquish. French star Kylian Mbappe was held without a shot on goal as Spain had its sixth clean sheet in seven matches. Today, England and Argentina will decide the other

0: finalists at 3 p.m. Eastern. Argentina seeking a second straight trip to the final, while England tries to keep its dream alive of its first title in 60 years. You can watch the FIFA World Cup matches on TSN, CTV, Crave, and streaming at TSN.ca. 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
1: Your next news update coming up at 7 o'clock from the CTV Toronto Newsroom. I'm Stuart McGinn. And now let's check time saver traffic.
2: Eastbound side of the QEW, pretty solid from Guelph Line out towards Burloak. It looks like overnight construction still in the HOV lane. That's the reason for that tie-up. 401 westbound in the collectors by Renforth. Two right lanes still blocked off from an overnight collision. It's really not impacting the drive all that bad. Just a bit of a tie-up behind it. Some new problems on the 401 eastbound in the express by Mississauga Road. A stall taking out the HOV lane. So a bit of a distraction. Other than that, no other live lane issues along the 401 through the city. A bit of volume westbound 401 right through the 412. News Talk 1010 weather. We still have this heat warning in effect. Also, smoke advisory because of the wildfires. So today, a high of 33 degrees. We've got a chance of showers. It is pretty smoky out there. It's not fog, unfortunately. 26 degrees right now, feeling more like 33. 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Time saver traffic. I'm Tully Cohen. 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
3: It's 6:34 and it's already warm and already humid out there. If you hadn't figured that out already, those who are listening may already be in the car and made the dash from wherever they live. I live in a condo, so my car came out of the garage this morning, so I didn't really experience what the air felt like until I got out of the car to get coffee. And then I thought to myself, my God, it feels like, it felt like a steam bath. Sort of. It's quite amazing. When we come back, I'm going to check in on this Mississauga mayor's race just to give it a little bit of context, because we spent some time talking with Amanda Galbraith about Brad Bradford, and a little bit of time talking about Bonnie Crombie, Carolyn Parrish, and company. And so we'll talk about that. And I'd love to take your calls at 416-872-1010 on that, and maybe as well on the Bradford matter. But we'll do that when we come back on News Talk 1010.
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3: And a good Wednesday morning to you. We just sent, with a nose for news, we just sent Joe Cristiano outside to just sniff the air. He said, just put your head outside, Joe, and just sniff and then come back and report. Like a dog. And he... Joe, what's your report?
7: It's bad. It's really bad out there. Like, chokingly not good.
3: Yeah, because you'd often, you know, you won't necessarily smell it, but you see it because you're looking at, say, the skyline or you're looking at the CN Tower, you know, whatever, and you can see this sort of thick haze. And you think of it as haze that could be weather-related, but it's entirely related to, really, to the fires and then to the weather kind of holding the smoke down. But anyway, Joe says it's noticeable. So that's added to the list today, heat warning and smoke warning.
7: It's a campfire outside right now.
3: Yeah, it just smells like that, eh? It's interesting. I mean, it's interesting. And it's sad because you also know there's a fire going on in Quebec that is causing, and in northwestern Ontario, there's two sets, I think, that are going on that are causing people a lot of trouble.
13: So the Joe Cristiano Schnauzer report.
3: That's exactly right. Okay. The phone number here is 416-872-1010. You can always use the talkback button on the iHeartRadio app, and you can send us a text. But I wanted to just get your thoughts on this whole business of a moratorium on data centers. And, you know, data centers, as you know, are they're what they are. They're data centers, but they're now needed in very large scale to provide all the processing capacity that is required by AI. I forgot some of the comparisons they make, but when you do a simple search now using an AI platform and ask it to do something for you, the amount of computing power that uses is extraordinary. And the whole thing is extraordinary in terms of the ability of your phone or your laptop or whatever to do this for you and give you the information it gives you. But behind that, of course, is a huge amount of computing power. And that in turn requires a data center that consumes a lot of electricity and a lot of water, because the water is to cool the servers and the other equipment that are necessary to do that. And so what you're seeing on the biggest scale, I guess, is the governor of New York yesterday passing some sort of an order saying that they're putting a moratorium on all data centers in New York over a certain size, 50 megawatts. You're seeing in Ontario, really one city so far actually taking the lead to do something quite specific, namely Hamilton, where they are looking to put a one-year moratorium on the building of data centers, prompted by a project that was to be built on some of the Stelco lands, like near Stelco there. So it's not as if it was going to be built in a residential area. But these buildings are also very big. I mean, they're big industrial buildings. Now, we can't be against those because those have a lot of jobs in them, although data centers are not as job-intensive as other kinds of industrial activity. So I just wanted to get your thoughts, because it's one of those things where, on the one hand, you could argue that putting a moratorium on is kind of passing judgment on whether these things are bad, because as you even see them evolving, you see something like the electricity usage addressed by saying they're going to have, in the one that's proposed for Alberta, a separate gas-fired generating plant to produce the electricity, so it's not taking it away from the grid. On the other hand, you see, I think, in the one proposed in Hamilton, water recycling that's going on. So yes, they're using a lot of water to cool the equipment, but they're recycling it so that it's a self-contained system. And so are the people that are proposing this moratorium being a bit hysterical and sort of saying we're going to stop building them and not have them and perhaps lose the investment and the jobs? Or are they right to say we don't know enough about this in terms of its impact on the environment and on the economy and on neighborhoods and all the rest? And I think maybe some of it is motivated as well by a fear of AI, that people are, you know, sort of saying, well, it's AI related, so we're afraid of it. Tony wants to weigh in, and I'm happy to take your calls at 416-872-1010. What do you have to say about this, Tony?
14: Hi, good morning. Thank you, Mr. Torrey. So what I believe is these data centers are pretty much the modern age coal-firing plants, albeit a different flavor. But let me tell you something. There is a solution, and we don't need to reinvent the wheel. In Mississauga, there's these huge storage facilities that Conestoga frozen storage facilities operate, and they're far bigger than a data center, and they use refrigerant and cooling systems to keep things frozen. So there are solutions. It's going to cost more money, but we can be friendlier to the environment.
3: So what you're saying, and I thought about this as I've listened to this debate unfold over the last number of weeks, is that you may have to say to these industrial proponents, as we do sometimes to developers and others, there are certain things you're going to have to do to get permission to locate this data center, and that may cost you some money in terms of additional investment in the plant. So for example, we're going to make you have a self-contained generating station so you're not drawing off the grid, or we're going to make you have an internal water system that it doesn't draw more water, it just recirculates it, or use a technology you referred to that cools things other ways. And you're going to say to them, that's a part of the price you pay for having this data center.
14: Right. And the municipality will certainly perhaps issue permits and alleviate municipal taxes because they might create some jobs. But at the same time, there are friendlier cooling technologies for large-scale facilities.
3: Yeah, it's true enough. Well, Tony, thank you very much for the call. You know, that is one of the interesting things about this, is that they're going to be big buildings which consume a lot of power, consume a lot of attention. They're not really very attractive, and they have this water issue potentially, and they're not going to create a lot of jobs. You know, inside those, if you've ever been to a server farm, when I used to run the Rogers Cable and they had the server farms that really were sort of they call it the head end, where everything comes in and then is redistributed out. They're these huge rooms, but there's nobody in them. I mean, there's one sort of like the lonely Maytag repairman that's there in case something goes wrong. But by and large, they're not job intensive. And compared to a car manufacturing plant or a widget manufacturing plant that has a lot of people in there every day working, these are not going to be able to appeal to civic authorities or to people generally on the basis of, oh my goodness, it's going to create a lot of jobs. However, if you looked at the sort of nature and the demands of the modern economy, we need to have these. I mean, they're going to be somewhere, and they will evolve, as Tony sort of implied, and there will be better ways to do it going forward. But for the moment, we need to have these. I did hear Ivy Lewis talking yesterday on the Deb Hutton show, and I was listening to him without knowing who it was because I missed the first part of the interview. And he was talking a lot about sort of Elon Musk and all these other characters in the United States that are in big tech, and that they're building these things as a means of sort of having control. And I don't know. Look, I don't know enough to know if that's true or whether that's a legitimate fear or not. I have the same anxieties, and they're not strong, but they're just concerns about AI and where it's going and how it's going to affect life and how it's going to affect kids more than anything else. The fact is, if you're going to have AI, you're going to have data centers, and they will evolve like everything else does. So anyway, we'll see what happens in Hamilton. We're going to have a guest on later in the show talking about the big vote that is coming up in Hamilton today to impose or not this moratorium. And I think it's going to pass. 6:45. 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
2: Westbound 401 collectors out by Renforth. Two right lanes are still out with a collision cleanup involving a transport truck and a motorcycle. It's been there since the middle of the night, so there is a big backup now from the 427. Eastbound 401 just loading up across the city. Southbound Don Valley Parkway slow to Lawrence. Eastbound side of the QEW pretty jammed from Guelph Line out towards Burloak. It's because of some overnight construction. 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I'm Tully Cohen. 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
3: 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And today we have not one, but two warnings, and they're yellow warnings, which I guess are kind of the ones that are worthy of note, but not to panic inducing. One is for air quality, and we had the most reliable and well-known Joe Christian Schnauzer knows news report saying that it does smell out there, and of course that affects visibility, but more important than all of that, it isn't the smell or the sight of it, it is the impact it can have on people's respiration, especially those with cardiac conditions and respiratory conditions. So note that there's a warning on this, and it tells you to limit your time outdoors. And then of course there's a heat warning, not as bad as yesterday, but still very hot. A mix of sun and cloud today with local smoke, high 33, humidex 36, becoming partly cloudy with local smoke overnight, low 20, and tomorrow mainly sunny, high 31, Humidex 34. So it's a little more moderate than yesterday when we set record temperatures in the mid-30s with Humidex in the mid-40s, but it's still worthy of concern. Coming up, we're going to check in with Dr. Mitch Cohen, our medical, Dr. Mitch Schulman, our medical correspondent here on News Talk 1010. And it's, you may not have slept well last night with the heat, and he's going to tell us about the fact that if you lose just 80 minutes of sleep a night, it can make you gain weight. So he'll explain that to us coming up, as he always does here on News Talk 1010. John Torrey for John Moore.
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34: 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Filling in for John Moore. 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
3: 26 degrees with a humidex at 32, and you may think I'm talking at 2 o'clock in the afternoon, but that's at 6:51 in the morning. And so, you know, it's going to be another hot one today, but not as hot as yesterday. We do have some, when I say special programming, this is what we can do for you to help you stay abreast of the issues. You heard yesterday that Bonnie Crombie declared herself for mayor of Mississauga in the election to come in October. And she did that, among other places, on Deb Hutton's show from 2 to 4. So we'll have some clips we can play of what she had to say about that. But we thought it was appropriate that we could bring you the other three major candidates. And just like we have traffic reports every 15 minutes on the 20s in this show, 7:20, 8:20, and 9:20. On each of those times, we're going to bring you one of the other candidates. 7:20, Mississauga City Councillor and candidate Deepika DeMerla. You've heard her voice on this station. As you have 8:20, Mississauga City Councillor and candidate Elvin Tejo. And then at 9:20, not as often heard here, but that's by her choice, but the incumbent mayor, the person who holds the office today, again, a well-known name from her days in Parliament and so on, Carolyn Parrish, the incumbent mayor who's running for re-election. So they will each have a chance to present why they're running and why they think they are a better candidate. I'm not going to invite them to attack or criticize Bonnie Crombie, but some they might choose to do that on their own. But so we will at least bring you those people, because I think it's important that, you know, Mississauga is a big city and a big part of our listening area in the GTA, 800,000 people. And so sometimes the coverage of those kinds of elections don't get as much attention because you talk more about what's going on in Toronto, which is a much bigger city. The Toronto mayoral race is on our radar screen again this morning, as it will be through till October, because Brad Bradford made some comments very critical of the relatively newly installed deputy chief of police, who I thought handled himself quite well in dealing with. It's a balancing act, as I said earlier this morning. You, on the one hand, as the leader, if you want to be the leader, or you are the leader of the city or the police service or anything else, you've got to tell the truth, be straightforward, talk with appropriate level of concern and whatnot about the safety challenges in the city, of which we certainly have some, but also at the same time, not whip people up. Because at the end of the day, as Amanda Galbraith put it this morning, your job is not to put gasoline on the fire. It's to be concerned, to appear concerned, to make sure people know you share their angst, but not to whip them up. And I think Brad Bradford did that yesterday. And when you do that for political reasons, to me, that's not something to be respected. It is time to check in with Dr. Mitch Schulman, our News Talk 1010 medical correspondent. And that means it's White Coat Wednesday. And that means that Dr. Mitch is on the line. Good morning, sir.
0: Good morning to you. How you doing?
3: Good. I'm doing well, thank you. So we were talking, Nick Marano and I, before we had you come on, about different things that happened to you in terms of gaining and losing weight. And I don't think a lot of people would necessarily connect how much you sleep or how little you sleep to whether your weight goes up or down, but there may well be a connection, I'm told.
0: There definitely is. Now think about it. When you're tired, do you make good decisions? Are you as active as you normally are? And I'm willing to bet that if you sit down and think about it, most people will tell you the same thing. When I'm tired, I eat mainly carbs because I got to put something into me to keep me going. And I just got to have the oomph to work out or do anything. So deep down, you know this is true. Well, this is now confirmed in a study in the Annals of Internal Medicine. Lovely study. Very well done. They took 95 adults, normally slept between 7 and 8 hours a night. And during 1 6-week period, they basically said, nope, you can't go to bed when you normally do. We have to delay it by 90 minutes. Then they gave them a washout period. And then in another 6-week period, they actually followed their normal sleep activities. Guess what happened? And you don't need me to tell you this. On average, they put on about a pound in just that 6-week period of time. And they found that the levels of the hormones that stimulate appetite went up, their activity went down, on average about 17 minutes. But if you were exactly the person who needed to be most active, so a postmenopausal woman or an older guy, it went down by even more, by 30 minutes a day. So the bottom line here is, I know there's stuff to get done. Boy, do I know it. I know the thing that often gets compromised is the amount of sleep that you get. I get it. But the truth of the matter is, even though I'm sure there are some people who are looking at me right now and going, oh, yeah, right, I don't need 7 or 8 hours of sleep. The truth of the matter is, you probably do. And you're probably not doing as well as you might otherwise. If you want to maximize your athletic performance, if you want to recover quickly from athletic activities, if you want to retain a new skill that you've learned during the day, all those things are improved by getting enough sleep. And sleep is an essential thing, like food, like exercise, like the air we breathe. So if you can, and especially when it's very hot, I know how tough it is, can get a good night's sleep as you're tossing and turning and throwing off the covers and trying to deal with the heat. But it is really important to aim to try and get as much sleep as you can. For most people, about 7 to 8 hours on average a night. And remember that if you can, if you're one of those people that can can only make it up like once or twice, like on the weekend or something, then go for it. It's worth it even to make it up under those circumstances.
3: That's interesting. And can you actually make up for some of that if you get a few extra hours on the weekend? Not to excess, but can you make up for it a bit?
0: Yeah, without question. You definitely, certainly can. And so that's very, very encouraging.
3: Yeah, it is indeed. A lot of people are talking, and there's lots of ads we see, all kinds of ads, too many probably, but for Ozempic and Wegovy and other weight loss drugs. On top of the undoubted effect it seems to have on people's appetite and their ability to lose weight, it also may slow biological aging, they say.
0: And it will cure the common cold, and it will make you potent for the rest of your life and a great lover. Expect all sorts of things to pop out of the woodwork and give them a chance to kind of shake through. And some of them will be true and some of them won't be. We'll have to wait on this because this was a study looking at people who were on medication for HIV. And what this medication does is it causes something called lipodystrophy. In other words, they put on fat in weird places and badly. And so they were looking at whether semaglutide, the active ingredient in it, Ozempic, Wegovy, and Rybelsus, the oral version, whether it can actually make a difference. And as part of the study, they were starting to look at their blood markers. So they couldn't look at the person and say, oh, you've aged better. They couldn't look at the person and say, oh, you have much less risk of cancer or this, that, or the other thing. No. What they did was they looked at their genes. They looked at their chromosomes. They looked at the what they call the epigenetic markers of aging. And they said, oh, your markers of aging aren't as bad as someone else's at your age. So maybe it's slowing down your aging. So as you can see from this, it's kind of a backwards way of looking at aging and all of that. And so we'll have to see over time whether this study reported in Nature Communications really pans out. Having said that, I think it's reassuring. If you need to be on these medications because you have type 2 diabetes or for any other reasonable reason, be reassured that there's a good legitimate reason for being on these meds. If you're on these meds for weight loss and you're in a program that will help you and give you the tools necessary to sustain yourself after you get off these medication, again, be reassured that there are advantages to these medications. But we'll just have to wait and see how it all shakes out over time.
3: I'm going to pick one of the remaining two because we can only fit in one. And that's the one that says 1 in 4 adults with type 2 diabetes experiences hearing loss. Interesting.
0: This is fascinating. Now, we all know that diabetics are much more prone to what we call neuropathy, which is problems with their nerves, usually in their feet, and they lose sensation in their feet because the tiny blood vessels to the nerves get destroyed by what happens with diabetes. In other words, the blood vessels get blocked and the circulation goes bad. And you hear this all the time. People will tell you, my circulation is bad. Well, type 2 diabetes specifically really does run an increased risk of that. Along with that, in any form of diabetes, you can get retinopathy and kidney disease. And both, again, are on the basis of damage to the blood vessels. So it's not unexpected, but we had not looked for it before. And it turns out that hearing can be affected too. So if you're a diabetic, make certain that your hearing is being checked on a regular basis.
3: Dr. Mitch Shulman, always interesting and always helpful to people to sort of know these things and look out for them and ask about them. So we appreciate you joining us every Wednesday on White Coat Wednesday, and we'll look forward to talking to you next week at this time, if not before.
0: I look forward to it as well. Take care.
3: All right. Coming up after we check on the news at 7 o'clock, we're going to revisit the 5 things you need to know, which are all interesting today, as they often are. And we're going to visit with our first of the other mayoralty candidates beyond Bonnie Crombie. So that's coming up on News Talk 1010.
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5: Good morning, I'm Stuart McGinn. Extreme heat is sticking around for a couple more days. We barely cooled off overnight. It's 26 degrees right now, feeling like 32, the forecast after the news. Adding to the heat and humidity, an air quality warning is now in effect across the GTA due to wildfire smoke. A judge will deliver a sentence today for a teen who murdered an elderly woman in Pickering last year. And we'll hear from the key players in the race for mayor of Mississauga, all after Bonnie Crombie officially registered to run. Details on these and other stories coming up. But first, let's check your drive with News Talk 1010 Time Saver Traffic.
2: 401 westbound in the collectors by Renforth. There's still collision cleanup happening. It was a crash involving a truck and a motorcycle. Two right lanes are still out. There is a delay now on and off from the 400. Eastbound 401 building as well, south of Pearson towards the 400. South Parkway delay to Lawrence. East Gardner just picking up and towards the downtown core. Hearing Lawrence and McCowan completely off limits for a police investigation. Time saver traffic. I'm Tully Cohen. Your next update at 7:15 on News Talk 1010 Toronto.
5: Wildfire smoke has moved into the GTA, adding to what has already been a challenging week to be outside for any prolonged period of time. Now we have both an air quality and heat warning in effect. CP24's Courtney Heels is down by the waterfront this morning with more.
6: Everybody seems to be talking about this wildfire smoke, the smell downtown, the impact to the air quality, the concern for people who are vulnerable, smoke moving in from forest fires in northwestern Ontario. And this is, of course, on top of the heat that we've been dealing with for the last little while. We know across the city of Toronto, they have opened up cooling spaces. They're opening up civic centers early. They've got water stations available for people to stay hydrated. Many of the pools stay open late last night just so people could get some relief.
5: We are set for two more days of temperatures above 30 degrees before we pull back into the high 20s on Friday. The smoky conditions could be gone by tomorrow. To other news and to the courts, where the Crown is seeking a maximum youth sentence of 10 years for a 15-year-old boy who killed an elderly woman in an unprovoked attack in Pickering last year. CTV's Zoraida Aldman has the details on the case.
7: 83-year-old Eleanor Doney was working in her yard in May of 2025 when she was repeatedly stabbed and killed. The boy pleaded guilty to murder. The Crown says he should receive the maximum youth sentence of 6 years in custody and 4 years of conditional supervision after release. The Crown notes the boy still has little insight into why he carried out the murder.
5: Now the defense is arguing for credit for time served. A judge is expected to deliver a sentence in court today. Bonnie Crombie has officially registered to run for mayor of Mississauga this fall. She spoke to us here on News Talk 1010 yesterday about vying to get her old job back.
8: I left to fight for Mississauga at Queen's Park. Now, I lost, and I want to acknowledge that too. But what I learned in the process is that everything I care about is right here.
5: Crombie is entering a crowded mayoral race, but made this premise about the way she'll campaign.
8: I'm not going to be nasty. It's just not my character. I believe in elevated. I believe in debate and discussion. It's policy ideas, not personal attacks.
5: We'll hear from Crombie's main challengers this morning with councillors Deepika DeMerla and Alvin Tejo, along with incumbent Mayor Carolyn Parrish, all set to join us throughout the next 3 hours here on More in the Morning. And gas prices have begun to climb again in what analysts believe could be days or even weeks of sustained increases. The price went up 8 cents at midnight to an average of $1.72.9 a litre across the GTA, and it's set to rise another 2 cents tomorrow. Some of the latest analysis from President of Canadians for Affordable Energy, Dan McTagg.
9: The world is quickly running out of oil, available oil to meet demand, so it's pretty clear to me that you can only ignore economic fundamentals for so long. And the complacency by Wall Street may be one thing, but the reality is about to hit everybody pretty darn hard.
5: It remains unclear just how high gas prices could climb this time. All linked, of course, to the fighting between the U.S. and Iran that continues. You can tap into breaking news anywhere. Keep in touch by downloading the CTV News app. News Talk 1010 weather. So with a heat warning and air quality warning in effect, our high today getting up to 33 degrees. The temperature really not moving much after it barely dropped overnight to the high 20s. The low tonight will be down to 20 degrees, and we could clear out of the smoky conditions we've got this morning by tomorrow. Tomorrow's forecast calls for sunny conditions and a high of 31. We then pull back from the high 30s, or the low 30s rather, to the high 20s on Friday with a high of 28 degrees. Right now it's 26, feeling like 32. I'm Stuart McGinn. Our next update at 7:30 on News Talk 1010.
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3: 7:06 on a Wednesday morning, and good morning to you. John Tory in here for John Moore, who's on day three. And I hope he's not listening to the radio, because he should still be sleeping. Back to Dr. Mitch, we should send John a bulletin that you're better to take that extra sleep if you can get it, and then you can make up for lost time. And he's got years of lost time to make up for when he's been getting up at crazy hours of the morning, as I've been doing the last 3 days. So I hope he's having a bit of a rest, which is what the intention is. And he'll be back on, I think it's like August August the 7th or something. Seems like a long way away, but it's not that far.
4: August the 10th.
3: August the 10th. There you go. Thank you, Nick. And we've had we'll send our correspondent, Joe Cristiano. I know he's got to go and fetch a guest, one of our first mayoralty candidates from Mississauga, in a moment or two. We'll ask him to stick his nose outside the door and see what's going on with the smoke. But it is a serious concern today, to the point where, beyond Joe's excellent testing, air testing, the Environment Canada people have issued an air warning as well as a heat warning. So please keep that in mind in terms of yourself, but also thinking about other people who may have issues. It's time to check in the 7 o'clock hour on the 5 things you need to know.
10: And now, 5 things.
11: More in the Morning presents the 5 things you need to know.
3: Number one, Toronto area Ford government MPPs billed taxpayers over $100,000 for overnight stays in the city. Here's Merritt Stiles, the opposition leader.
12: The minister got caught with his hands in the cookie jar. Now, I'd like to know why Doug Ford's ministers think it is acceptable to live the sweet life on the taxpayer dime while Ontarians every day right now are struggling just to afford the basics.
3: This is, I think, a fairly powerful issue. It involves $100,000, which in the great scheme of things is not huge in within the context, say, of the provincial budget overall. But having said that, it's relatable. People know how much a hotel room costs, and then they wonder, more so than how much the cost of the hotel room, they wonder, well, why would the minister she referred to as Stan Cho, a Toronto minister who they say is 6 subway stops from Queen's Park, why did he need to stay in a hotel? And the policy, so you know, says that out-of-town MPPs from Sudbury or from, you know, Timmins can stay in a hotel room because, of course, they got to stay somewhere when the legislature's sitting or they're there to do government business. But the people in Toronto don't get the same latitude, but there's a clause that sort of says in exceptional circumstances they can. Well, in Mr. Cho's case, he was 16 of the $100,000 spent on hotel room, $16,000. And so I guess he's going to have to answer for, you know, what were the exceptional circumstances that caused him to stay quite a few times in these hotels. So we shall see. It's going to be a very uncomfortable moment for him and for Mr. Ford. But we heard Amanda Galbraith say earlier on that the truth is going to be the best way of trying to move this on. I mean, it's not going to go away, but move it on. Number two on the list for this morning on the top 5 things you need to know, Mississauga mayoral hopefuls are going to be telling Moore in the Morning why Bonnie Crombie should not reclaim her old seat. Here is Bonnie Crombie talking to Deb Hutton on the Deb Hutton Show yesterday, where she announced that she was running for her old job again.
8: I left to fight for Mississauga at Queen's Park, but what I learned in the process is that everything I care about is right here. I mean, I left the city to fight at the province so everyone could have a family doctor and more investment in healthcare and education and lower taxes, which are the things that are important to me. But I want to achieve all of that at the city.
3: So far, Bonnie Crombie's indicated certainly that taxes are going to be a big issue for her because the tax increase, similar to what's happened with Olivia Chow following me. I mean, I kept taxes increases to the rate of inflation or below for 9 years, and then Olivia Chow has increased them substantially more than the rate of inflation every year except this year, election year, and that happened in Mississauga too. The increases were well beyond the rate of inflation where Bonnie Crombie had kept them lower, and that's going to be an issue, but it's not going to be decisive. You've got 3 other significant candidates, in other words, members of council and the incumbent mayor running, who are going to make an issue of various different kinds of things, and it'll be interesting to see how that unfolds. Speaking of mayoralty candidates, the number 3 item on our 5 things you need to know this morning, mayoral candidate Brad Bradford calls police tone deaf for comments about the street fair shooting on St. Clair. Here's Brad Bradford also talking to Deb Hutton yesterday afternoon.
13: And they come out and they say things like, Toronto is, quote, extremely safe, when they stand behind the statistics and are trying to convince people that how they feel is not the reality of the city.
3: He's right and he's wrong, Brad Bradford is. I mean, he's right that you need to address how people feel. And right now, not because of so much. I mean, the shooting on St. Clair is tragic and does very much affect people's sensibilities. But I think the real reason people are concerned and insecure about crime and safety these days is because of what's going on in neighborhoods. Car thefts, home invasions, just the general prevalence of people on the street and on the transit system who are, people that are causing upset. And so I think, but on the other hand, I think he's wrong to be critical of the deputy police chief who is doing his job by, on the one hand, saying, look, we're really going to deal with this. And the chief was echoing those remarks and talking about sentencing quite properly that needs to happen in a much tougher way for people involved in firearms offenses. But you also have a job to provide a degree of reassurance to people that on an overall basis, Toronto ranks quite very high when it comes to the safety of a big city. And I think that Brad Bradford, to use the words Amanda Galbraith used earlier this morning, was choosing to pour gasoline on the fire, which I don't think is the right thing to do if you want to hold yourself out to be someone who's going to be the mayor. This is the same Brad Bradford that voted to defund the police probably 5 years ago, and now he's criticizing them for the way they're commenting on things, which I thought was actually carried out by the deputy chief, Frank Barreto, in a very balanced way. But balance means that you acknowledge that, yes, there are problems, and this is a terrible series of shootings we had on the weekend, the most disconcerting of all, they're all disconcerting, being the one on St. Clair. But at the same time, we have some other things happening in the right direction, and we've just got to find out how those can be made to be more effective, including the sentencing talked about right at the same news conference by Chief Demku. Item number four on the top five, Hamilton could become the first city in Canada to put a pause on new data centers. And this is interesting. And here is the councillor who's moved the motion to be voted upon today to put a moratorium on data centers, Councillor Narinda Nam.
14: What Hamiltonians want to say is we want to make sure that industry, if it's going to develop here, is done so without the carelessness of a century ago. Let's take the time and make the pause, make sure that our water isn't compromised, make sure the energy grid is actually sufficient.
3: And there's an example of somebody who's speaking with balance and saying, look, I don't think these things are necessarily evil, but we don't know enough about them. And there is the concern that's been, that is known. They use a lot of water to cool the computers. They use a lot of electricity to power the computers, and that this has to be a concern on top of just the big bulk of these buildings. And so I think whether a moratorium for a year is the right answer, we need to learn more about these plants. A listener phoned in earlier this morning and said that he compared them to the coal-fired generating plants. And I think that's in a way an apt comparison, because in days gone by, we needed coal-fired generating plants to produce power because we had to produce them in some way or other beyond hydro. Now they look pretty old-fashioned as a relic compared to other things we've got going for us, like nuclear and solar and wind and all the rest. I think we just have to be careful, and I think she was very balanced in saying that. Number five, and last but not least, Environment Canada warns of poor air quality owing to wildfires in addition to the heat. Here's what they've had to say about that on the Weather Network.
15: Wildfires have broken out across northwestern Ontario, and the smoke associated with those is making its way down to southern Ontario as we head into Wednesday. Widespread smoke will spread for southern Ontario into Wednesday afternoon and evening.
3: So when she says wildfire smoke from northwestern Ontario is making its way here, it's here. You can see it if you look out the window, and you can smell it based on our epic and soon to be trademarked Joe Cristiano smoke report. So he poked his head out the door here.
16: It's the Joe Cristiano Schnauzer smoke report.
3: Sorry, I forgot about the dog part.
17: I want the barking sound effect like McGriff the crime dog if you're going to do this.
3: Okay, we'll try and fit all that in. We'll get the lawyers working on that and get the full name, the Joe, what is it, Joe Cristiano Schnauzer smoke report. Okay, that's very good. Very good. He looks a bit like, Nick, don't you think he looks a bit like a Schnauzer too? It's 7:15. Time to check on News Talk 1010, Time Saver Traffic.
2: Still finding collision cleanup. 401 westbound in the collectors by Renforth. Two right lanes are blocked off. Crash happened overnight with a truck and a motorcycle. Very slow going now west 401 from the 400. Eastbound 401 just getting heavier across the city onto the South Parkway. You've got to tie up to Lawrence. East Gardner getting busier into downtown. Also hearing Lawrence and McCowan completely blocked off because of police activity. 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I'm Tully Cohen. Your next update at 7:30 on News Talk 1010 Toronto.
3: And we've been talking quite a bit about the weather through the morning, and the weather in this case includes not just heat, but includes air quality and a warning that's been issued by Environment Canada about that very smoke we were talking about. So take note of that, and about the heat that is going to be sort of better than yesterday, but still hot. A mix of sun and cloud today with local smoke, high 33, and the humidex will be 36. Tonight it'll become partly cloudy near midnight with local smoke prevailing and a low of 20. And tomorrow mainly sunny with a high of 31. One and humidex 34. So you can hear that those temperature and humidex numbers are definitely down from yesterday, where we were up in the mid 40s on the humidex, and the low temperature overnight, which is very germane to your sleeping, is going to be much lower at 20 than it was last night. When I think when I first came in here this morning, it was 26 and humid, 32 on the humidex. So it is 26 right now, and we are going to be back in just a moment after a short break and talk to the first of our other, when I say other, Bonnie Crombie was on here yesterday announcing her candidacy formally, but previously into the race was Deepika DeMerla, who is a councillor in the city of Mississauga and a candidate for mayor, and she's going to join us right after we take this short break.
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8: I left to fight for Mississauga at Queen's Park, but what I learned in the process is that everything I care about is right here. I mean, I left the city to fight at the province so everyone could have a family doctor and more investment in healthcare and education and lower taxes, which are the things that are important to me. But I want to achieve all of that at the city.
3: All right, so that's the voice, as you probably know, of Bonnie Crombie, who was here with Deb Hutton yesterday afternoon on the Deb Hutton Show. And we thought it was appropriate in light of all the publicity that she got for her announcement of her candidacy to be the mayor again of Mississauga, that we should invite the other candidates, because there's lots of them, but there are three who are mounting, very extensive campaigns, and that are people that in two of the cases are existing members of city council, and in the third is the incumbent mayor. And one of them has joined us here this morning, as they all will this morning. Deepika DeMerla is a city councillor and is a candidate for mayor. Good morning, and thanks for being here.
0: Good morning, John. Thank you for having me.
3: So Bonnie Crumby talked about coming back to attend to things she was attending to before. She talked about taxes. If I sort of said to you, well, look, what's motivating you to run for mayor? Because it's a big decision. I went through it myself. Big decision to run for that job. What would you say it is that is kind of the thing you want people to know about your candidacy?
0: Yeah, so I'm running on a few key points. The first one is just get the basics right. You know, fill the potholes, keep our parks clean, make sure the buses come on time, because that's what people, that's their everyday concern. The second one is our property taxes have gone up 30% in the past 4 years, but the services haven't kept up. So I know that all of us are going to be talking about keeping property taxes low. And I think the difficult conversation is about how, and I want to face these issues head on. So the first thing I've said consistently, and I'm the only one saying this, John, is before we ask the taxpayer for another penny, we should look for waste and savings at City Hall. Believe it or not, we are Ontario's third largest city, but we don't have an independent auditor general. So one of the first things I want to do is work towards establishing an independent auditor general, because it's one way of either finding savings or proving to the taxpayer that your money is being spent wisely. But to not have one doesn't make sense. I'm pretty confident having one will find us some savings, which we can pass on to the property.
3: I will just tell you that I agree with that.
0: Yeah.
3: I mean, the Auditor General, and I was mayor for 9 years, and believe me, there were reports that she, and I think one time it was a he, but most of the time it was a woman, that she issued that I didn't like, because I was accountable for it. And it wasn't suggesting I'd done anything. It was just saying the system was not spending money effectively.
0: Yeah.
3: But it brought about reforms that were very necessary. And she had the independence and the staff to specifically look for those kinds of things. So I think that's a very wise policy that you're putting forward, and I hope people understand that's one that'll be more worth it to them in the end than lots of other policies that will be had by you or others. It's a good policy.
0: And it is one of the motivating factors that I'm running, because I brought this motion forward and the current mayor voted against it. And, you know, it was very frustrating. I mean, what are we hiding? Like, why are we so afraid to bring in an independent auditor general? The second thing that I want to tackle is work towards a fairer policing formula for Mississauga. As many of us know, our population with Brampton is 50-50, but Mississauga pays 62% of the policing costs and Brampton pays 38%. If we were each paying 50-50, that would save Mississauga $100 million a year.
3: Wow.
0: That's a lot of money.
3: No, that
0: it's
3: is
0: $100 million a year
3: Toronto,
0: subsidy.
3: A point of property tax is $35 million. I don't know what it is in Mississauga, but that's a number of points of property tax that people are paying to fund that inequity as between policing. Now, I presume Patrick Brown would disagree with that and say, oh, no, it's perfectly fine and it's all appropriate. I presume he must say that.
0: And that's why what I'm going to be proposing is an independent review of the policing formula. So we take the politics out of it because I believe it's completely unfair. I'm pretty certain that any independent review will say that 62-38 is not right. It may land somewhere else, but it can't be this lopsided, right? So if you get those savings, the beauty of this is then it sustainably allows us to really seriously consider freezing taxes, because $100 million that's about $400 per household. That's a lot of money.
3: That is a lot.
0: So that's my plan, fix the basics, get an auditor general in, find the savings, pass them on to the property taxpayer, work with the province, work with Brampton, have an independent review, take the politics out of it. If you can fix the formula, that's $100 million in annual savings, so it's every year. And then that really opens the path to being able to sustainably, control the taxes and freeze taxes.
3: We were talking before you came on the air about, what you're out doing, working hard, going to events, raising the money to pay for your campaign and so on. Is it frustrating at all that you sort of see oftentimes, not all the time, and we're trying to remedy that by having you and Alvin Tejo here this morning and Carolyn Parrish, but is it frustrating to see this kind of thing where it says, well, you've either got the one that's there, Carolyn Parrish, or you've got the one that used to be there, Bonnie Crumby, and that a lot of the attention is paid to that as opposed to two councillors who've been around and have some experience and so on? Is that frustrating?
0: I think we all win when it's a contest of ideas. not just name recognition. So I think that's what I'm focused on. And the message is really resonating at the door. Our social media now has had a reach of about 1 million. So we're very excited.
3: Yeah.
0: So we're getting the word out. You know, it's a race. And we all come with different advantages and disadvantages. I think the public really likes the fact that I'm straight speaking. I speak it as it is. You won't get AI slop from me. I speak directly. I'm really looking forward to the
3: race. You know, it's interesting because the other thing about municipal politics has always surprised me because I think it is the most important level of government for people in terms of their day-to-day lives. And you were mentioning earlier on about the basics, is that the turnout is so low. But I think a spirited contest involving at least, I will say at least four in the sense I'm sure there are others of the 50 people who will run who are interesting individuals. But the four significant candidates, two councillors, one mayor and one former mayor, is going to probably produce a higher turnout. And when the turnout was only like 30%, if 70% of people, some of that group start to show up, it means almost anything can happen.
0: Absolutely. And, you know, motivating people who have never voted before to vote because you're bringing forward fresh ideas, a new way of thinking, I think is critical. And that's what I bring to the race.
3: Now, one of the things I experienced when I ran, because I ran four times for mayor, and in the first two, there were literally 100 debates, 100 in each of those two elections. And that meant that every neighborhood kind of had one, and some of them were televised and some weren't. Will you be pressing to have, because, you know, if you're frankly, one of the other two, meaning Miss Granby and Miss Parrish, you might well say, well, we don't need to have debates. Everybody knows who we are and so on. Are you going to be pressing you and or Councillor Tejo to say, no, we may not need 100, but we need quite a few?
0: Absolutely. As many debates as possible so that the people can see what we are putting forward. So what's the plan and how credible is the plan? I think those are the two questions that residents should be asking. And having

0: which I did.
1: Yes.
0: Because I'd said it. And yeah. and it was a benchmark that I could start planning the budget each year knowing I'd made that commitment. Will you make some kind of commitment
1: Absolutely,
0: on taxes?
1: Absolutely. And I'm happy to make it now, which is what I'm looking at is actually because we've had a 30% tax increase over the past 4 years, I think we need a reprieve. So I would very much like to see freezing taxes at least for next year. And then hopefully with the Auditor General, and if we can fix the policing formula, that really opens up a sustainable path to keeping either freezing taxes or keeping it below inflation.
0: Yeah, and I think what that does is it gives people some relief at a time when they're facing an affordability crisis in their own lives. It does force the discipline on you and the other members of council to, because the law requires a balanced budget municipally,
1: yes.
0: to find a way to do that. And there often is a way. In fact, almost always, you know, without causing pain.
1: I'm confident, John. You know, the fact that the city of Mississauga in its 50-year history has never had a single independent value for money audit. So there's a lot of low-hanging fruit. Not because anybody's doing anything wrong necessarily.
0: No, I hear you.
1: But it's just...
0: Just habits that form
1: yeah.
0: and programs that go on every year with nobody saying, do we need this anymore?
1: So
0: can we do it better?
1: I am quite confident that we will find significant savings in the first few years. And afterwards, the marginal savings might reduce. But the first few years, we're going to find the savings and it opens the path to freezing taxes, which I'm happy to do.
0: Well, I wish you well in the sense that I'm always in admiration of people who run for office because I know, obviously, of some of the sacrifices involved. But it's also very interesting and very challenging. And you'd like to have that kind of job in your life. So I wish you well. And thank you so much for joining us this morning. Dipika DeMerla, a councillor in the city of Mississauga, but now stepping up to be a candidate for mayor of Mississauga. So good luck. And we'll look forward to chatting with you as the campaign goes on.
1: Thank you, John.
0: All right, it's 7:30 in the morning, and that means it's time to check in on the headlines of the morning with Stuart McGinn. Good morning, Stuart.
2: Hey, John, good morning. Well, as if our prolonged heat warning wasn't enough, Toronto and the GTA now have an air quality warning in effect as well. Wildfire smoke has moved in from northwestern Ontario, even bringing that unmistakable wildfire smell to the downtown core. So when exactly will our weather conditions improve? CTV News meteorologist Callan Mitchell.
3: There's a cold front that's going to be dipping north to south, and in some cases it'll be breaking or at least relieving some of that heat and humidity. That will first happen through areas of northern Ontario, parts of northern Ontario, and areas of southern Quebec over the next 24 to 36 hours, and then other areas of southern Ontario as we move towards the end of the week.
2: The smoky conditions are also set to lift into tomorrow and Friday. The Ford government's being connected to another spending controversy. Environment Minister Stan Cho is promising now to pay back $16,000 in taxpayer-funded hotel stays, all booked despite the fact he lives less than 10 kilometers away from Queen's Park. Other reports have since discovered he's one of several MPPs to have spent more than $10,000 on hotel stays. It's something we're set to learn about more throughout the day. The Bank of Canada is set to deliver its fifth interest rate decision of the year this morning. Economists are widely expecting the bank to hold rates at 2.25%. That's where they've been since October of last year. The bank also set to publish new forecasts showing how the U.S.-Iran war and other factors are impacting its outlook for growth and inflation. And in sports, with one half of the World Cup final set and Spain beating France yesterday, today the other matchup will determine their opponent. It's England versus Argentina, bringing together the two major storylines. England searching for its first World Cup since 1966, and then what's widely expected to be Lionel Messi's final World Cup of his storied career. Today's game gets underway at 3 o'clock. Full details on these stories and more coming up at the top of the hour. From the CTV Toronto Newsroom, I'm Stuart McGinn. And now let's check Time Saver traffic.
4: 401 westbound in the collectors just by Renforth. Two right lanes still blocked off for this ongoing collision cleanup. It's very slow from the 400. Eastbound side of the 401, you'll find a tie up from south of Pearson through the 400. In the express through Weston, there is a stall off to the right shoulder. Don Valley Parkway south, it drags towards Lawrence. East Gardner already slow into the downtown core. News Talk 1010 weather. It is a smoky, hot day today. It's going up to 33 degrees today. There is a chance of showers. Also, with the humidity, it will feel more like 36. There is some smoke in the air, so there is an advisory for this smoke as well as the heat. So keep that in mind for your day. Right now, it's 26, feeling like 33. Time Saver Traffic. I'm Tully Cohen. Your next update at 7:45 on News Talk 1010 Toronto.
0: Coming up in

0: This half hour at 7:33, we're going to hear from the panelists on round one, brought to you by Lexus of Vaughan. Elevate your Lexus experience near Canada's Wonderland in the Maple Auto Mall. Luxury is closer than you think. And among the things we'll take up is a question that I think is a bit unfair at this stage, but has Avi Lewis made any difference after 100 days as leader of the federal NDP? I don't think it's reasonable to expect that he would have, but we'll find out if anybody thinks he has. And that's coming up. And also, in more immediate terms, we're going to talk to Stephanie Smythe, MPP, about a Freedom of Information request that was put in about the studies that led to the doing away of the speed cameras, with the speed cameras. And now the government has said, based on Freedom of Information changes, that study is not, those studies are not available. They're in the vault somewhere, never to be seen again. So all that's coming up on News Talk 1010. John Torrey for John Moore.
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0: 26 degrees at 7:36, and this portion of the show is brought to you by Tom's Place, and that means it's time for a visit from Tom himself. Good morning.
8: Hey, John, good morning. Thank you very kindly. I am very excited to be able to speak to you. Thank you for taking my phone call. And I was in New York, and when I got there, I was hungry. I was starving, and there was a bagel waiting for me with scrambled eggs on the inside. Was it good as Minnie's? Minnie, I talked about Minnie yesterday, that little snack bar in Kensington Market. She made a fabulous living. She had great customers and fresh Kaiser. Was as good as Minnie's? No, it wasn't as good as Minnie's, because Minnie's put her heart into it. You know, just like John, when you were the mayor of our city, you put your heart into it. And you have to do it. You can't just do everything off the cuff. Sometimes you have to put your heart and soul in. When I go shopping for my customers, when I go to New York, buy these fabulous Italian suits, I put my heart and soul. It's a tough job. Leave early in the morning, come back early afternoon, open the store, work in the store. But I have to do it because I have to make sure that the garments that we buy are the perfect garments and the best possible price for my customers. And we really sell the best there is. So please come and shop at Tom's Place. And remember, I made that scrambled egg. I made that Kaiser. It's going to taste delicious.
0: Thank you, Tom. And it's exactly 7:38 on a Wednesday morning.
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0: Stephanie Smythe is a Toronto MPP, serves in the Liberal caucus at Queen's Park, and she joins us now. Good morning, Stephanie.
2: Good morning, John. Nice to hear you while the other John is having a nice break.
0: Exactly. Well, I don't think I've ever interviewed you before, and I'm glad to, because she's one of the best, I'll tell you, folks, and that doesn't matter about parties. No, you just stare. You're there for all the right reasons. So two stories this morning we'll ask you about. The first is to do with the hotel bills that we see being talked about. Trillium has a story that says there's $100,000 in hotel bills. And again, there are MPPs, as you know, they're your colleagues who are from, you know, Timmins or from Windsor, who might need to have a hotel because they live far away, but these are for people who live in the GTA, in some cases in the city of Toronto. Your comment on that?
2: Right. Well, there's that 50-kilometer range, right? When you're an MPP, you can expense, you know, a place to live or, in rare circumstances, hotel. So my immediate response to this was, I was gobsmacked to see this from MPPs who live within the 50-kilometer range of Queen's Park. Like, you can get back home very easily on the subway. The cabinet ministers have drivers. They can drive them home. They can take an Uber like everybody else does, or find public transit. To me, this was just the utmost misuse of taxpayer dollars. Goes against absolutely everything this government says that they are for the people. And it's just another example of taking advantage of our money when it's absolutely unnecessary. And you see Minister Cho now saying, oh, I'll pay it back. He was first going to pay back just a portion that, you know, didn't fit the criteria, but now he's going to pay it all back. But then the list goes on, John. It goes on to all these MPPs who live right in Toronto, like Hardeep Singh Graywal. He's from Brampton, over 27,000 on hotels. Nina Tangri, she's in Mississauga, Streetsville, 18,000. Charmaine Williams in Brampton, 15,000. And it goes on and on. So to me, it's shocking. And just another example of how this government really isn't paying attention to taxpayer dollars, despite what they want us to believe.
0: All right. Now you're in the news on another story, which is, and without overcomplicating it, you put in some freedom of information requests on the studies leading to the disposition or the abolition of speed cameras, studies on whether it took in a lot of money and studies on whether it did slow people down. And now you're being told those reports are, quote unquote, not available under changes to the law.
2: Well, here's the thing. This is what journalists do, and this is Global News doing great work again. They put in a freedom of information request to find out more information behind the government's logic on speed cameras. Just what were they thinking when they made this decision to interfere in the speed cameras in the city of Toronto? And that was back in April. Well, sorry, that was back in September of 25, so almost a year ago. They finally heard back from the Integrity and Privacy Commissioner by April of this year. So that is months later. When we put an FOI request in, we hope, you know, get it within 30 days. Maybe we'd hear back. This was months. So they said they reviewed the request for this information, determined that the records they wanted didn't fall within the section under the Act, blah, blah, blah, relating to the records being held by the ministers, the parliamentary assistants and their offices, which we know now are, you know, offline for us. We can't get access to those anymore at all. So to me, this is a perfect example of why this attempt to block freedom of information was so bad by this government. This is where they're already, you know, putting the brakes on any information getting out to the public on how and why they are making their decisions. So we're in the black. We're in the dark with a lot of what they're doing, why they're doing. All we know is they went to great lengths to get this FOI legislation in there to stop us from getting access to certain documents. And this is that legislation at work, John.
0: All right. Well, we'll have time to follow up on that. The clock's our enemy this morning, but both stories, we thank you for your comment on. And, you know, these stories somehow have a way of finding their way into the public domain anyway. So we'll see what happens. Stephanie Smythe, MPP for St. Paul's, thanks very much for joining us.
2: Thank you.
0: Round one coming up in just a moment or two here on News Talk 1010. John Tory for John Moore.
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18: Still finding a collision cleanup on the 401 westbound in the Collectors just by Renforth. Two right lanes are out. Collision involving a truck and a motorcycle happened overnight. It's very slow now westbound on the 401 on and off from the 404 all the way out towards Renforth. The eastbound side of the 401 pretty busy as well from south of Pearson through the 400. In the express through Weston, there's a stall off to the right shoulder. Southbound Don Valley Parkway busy now to Don Mills. The northbound side loading up from Eglinton up towards Lawrence. Eastbound Gardner, that is at a crawl into the downtown core. Also a closure of Lawrence and McCowan for police activity. 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I'm Tully Cohen. 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
0: So we have more warning lights flashing than a Christmas tree this morning. We have a yellow warning for air quality based on fires in northwestern Ontario and the smoke blowing down here and the heat kind of trapping the smoke. And so it's a serious enough concern. We were kidding a bit this morning. We had the Joe Cristiano Schnauzer smoke smell report because he poked his head out the door and said, you really can smell it. I didn't notice it when I came in this morning. But so please take note of that and also of the heat, which will be not as bad as yesterday, but still hot for people who are, sensitive to that kind of thing. The weather goes like this, a mix of sun and cloud with local smoke, high 33, humidex 36, so quite a bit better than yesterday, but still hot. Tonight becoming partly cloudy near midnight with local smoke again overnight, a low of 20, and that low will be better for sleeping than last night's low, which was 26 when I came in here this morning early on. And then tomorrow, mainly sunny with a high of 31 and a humidex of 34. And I heard Jim Richards doing a whole piece about this yesterday and saying we can't complain and it's against the rules to complain. And it really is very nice weather. Even though it's hot, but it's a little uncomfortable for sleeping and a little uncomfortable if you have some sensitivity to heat and to the sun. In any event, right now it is 26 degrees and it's time for round one.
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0: 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Avon, Tim Hudak joins us, former leader of the Ontario Conservatives and now a partner with Council Public Affairs. Marion Nader, who's a former NDP insider and now the CEO of Nexus Strategy Group. And last but not least, Sabrina Nanji with Queen's Park Observer. All of you will be able to comment with some degree of knowledge as to its importance and its impact on the story I'll pick first this morning, which is this business of MPPs, plural, although the ones so far are all conservatives, who are from the GTA. Just to explain briefly again for people who haven't been listening, there is an allowance made for MPPs who live more than 50 kilometers away, and they often will rent an apartment or they could stay in a hotel because it's so far to go home to their constituency when the legislature's sitting or there are meetings going on. But for people inside that 50 kilometer range, it's supposed to be exceptional that you would use taxpayer money to stay in a hotel. And we now have a revelation from Trillium News that $100,000 has been spent by a number of MPPs on these hotel stays, but without any knowledge as to what were the exceptional circumstances. Without getting too far into the weeds, I guess, Tim, the important part here is this is one of those issues that's relatable to people because it's about a hotel room, it's about smaller amounts of money, taxpayer money, and people looking like they were doing something maybe they shouldn't have been doing. But over to you.
1: Yeah, and I'll go a step further on that, John. I mean, Doug Ford's brand is looking out for the taxpayer dollar being on side for the little guy, and this type of story, you know, really goes to the gut of the Ford brand. You know, sadly, I've seen this kind of car crash before. I remember, you know, when we were in government, we had a minister who was caught out spending questionable amounts on his trips and hotel bills and all that kind of stuff. And we got crucified justifiably in the legislature, and the Liberals started picking off, you know, one by one. And believe it or not, I can tell the story. Premier Eves actually brought in Deb Hutton, the News Talk 1010 afternoon show host, got a reputation for being very, you know, tough and exacting in her job. Came back from the private sector and went through every MPP and minister's expenses line by line, including me, who was you know, in cabinet at the time, and anything
0: were you also
1: that was
0: her
1: anywhere
0: at the time.
1: Let me think about. No, we were not married.
0: That would have been truly awkward.
1: We said yes. Well, for sure.
0: Sorry I interrupted, but you go ahead.
1: It's all settled, John. That was more than 20 years. It's all good. It's all good.
0: Good.
1: But I owe her a few bills. But anyway, so and then every, you know, one of us, anything that looked anywhere near questionable was paid back as a lump sum. And you need to do that now across the board. Otherwise, one by one, you're going to be sweating there in the cameras and justifying every hotel bill for every night. Look, if there's a snowstorm, you got a midnight sitting, a unique nature of the job, sure, and you got to be back for an early morning meeting. But this goes beyond exceptional.
0: Marion, Tim's been the opposition leader. I've been the opposition leader. It's very hard to get attention for anything that people understand because you can't get too far into the weeds. This is the kind of issue where I saw Merritt Stiles yesterday saying, hey, come on. I mean, get serious here because everybody understands this issue.
21: Yeah, and it's a gift for the opposition. I mean, how does that saying go? I'm entitled to my entitlements. I mean, this is exactly the kind of story that is politically damaging because it talks about fairness and entitlement, especially at a time when people are struggling with affordability. And Tim was absolutely right. It just fundamentally goes against the Ford brand and also common sense. So you don't exercise good judgment. So, you know, here's some free advice for those, you know, conservative, you know, ministers. If your riding is close enough to order an Uber home, it's probably too close to order a hotel. But maybe the point wasn't to go home. But, you know, the optics is what gets you into trouble, and also the lack of common sense.
0: So, Sabrina Nanji, where does this go? I mean, I'm assuming the legislature's not sitting, so I presume some of these people might make themselves scarce or try. But I think beyond the principal involved, beyond what the premier does, and I'm not sure he shouldn't take a page out of Mike Harris's book and have maybe Deb Hutton would go and do it again, but because she's got experience at this. But they're going to have to answer for the particulars too. Fine to say you're going to pay it back, but let's go back for a minute here and ask you, why were you charging those hotel rooms? Why more than once? Once we might get it, but not, you know, a number of times, which clearly seems to be the case here.
2: Yeah, and I think, you know, Stan Cho's $16,000 tab is really just the tip of the iceberg and just the latest optics headache for the premier. And I think he's aware of that. Like, the premier's office is trying to nip this in the bud and saying that, you know, any expenses that don't meet the spirit of the legislation, which is that MPPs within 50 kilometers only get exceptional circumstances, like, say, a snowstorm, to expense like an overnight stay at a hotel, that they're going to be paid back. And I think you're right. Maybe they do need to call in Deb Hutton, or I think, as Tim had said not too long ago, you know, a hard ass in the premier's office to really kind of crack down on this, because, you know, the premier is still reeling from that $28.9 million jet purchase that he was criticized for being out of touch, you know, goes against his For the People brand, and he did a quick turnaround on that. So I do think that they are trying to nip this in the bud, but, you know, MPP disclosures are public. I've been parsing them going back, you know, just a couple of years. And in that time, we've got conservatives from Brampton expensing nearly $30,000 for these stays. And they are happening in the spring and the fall when the legislature's sitting, suggesting that they're not going home like most others are. So again, you know, opposition critics are going to have a field day with this. It's just another hit for the premier, and because it is something that's so tangible and easy to grasp for the public, you know, just throw it onto the pile as to, like, you know, why this undermines Doug Ford's brand. And so I imagine he's not very happy. I do wonder what's going to happen. You know, is Stan Cho potentially going to get shuffled out, you know, kind of, you know, shoved off and out of the limelight? I don't know, but it's clear that they really are trying to, you know, shut this down before it snowballs.
0: Yeah, off a brand for Doug Ford might be the understatement of the century. So he will be upset about this. Can I move on for a moment to federal politics? And again, Marianne, I'll start with you, because you've been known to be a New Democrat. And I frankly think it's an unfair question to ask of any leader. And Tim and I have both been party leaders. After 100 days, have they made a difference? I mean, it's hard to get any attention for anything you do, let alone to sort of say after 100 days, you've sort of turned the earth upside down. But Avi Lewis, new leader of the NDP, 100 days in, do you think he's made a difference? And do you think it's a fair question?
21: I don't think it's a fair it's a fair criticism, I understand it, but I don't think that in itself is actually fair. Look, I mean, they're not even like fourth party, dead of summer, no party status. I mean, basically, do people want to see more of him? Yes. But also in his defense, right, like, the NDP's problem wasn't the lack of visibility, tweets, or media clips, right? It was the loss of connection with voters. So I think this is going to be a test in strategic patience, right? Rebuilding is harder and slower. And like Jack Layton didn't become Jack Layton overnight. His leadership was built over time. And the question I think for Avi is he using this time strongly to lay down the groundwork to build a party that is strong for Canadians to start paying attention to? You know, there's always the sayings that you don't rebuild a house by repainting the front door. You have to fix the foundation first. And, you know, hopefully he's out there and that's what he's doing. So when people do start paying attention, he's going to have that foundation to build off of.
0: You know, Sabrina and Angie, I'll say this. I tuned into an interview that he was being had with Deb Hutton yesterday, and I didn't know who it was because I'd missed the introduction. And I found him very interesting to listen to. He was talking about data centers. And that may be sort of step one. If I could listen to him for 6 or 7 minutes and not know who he was, but say, that guy sounds interesting. And then I was surprised at who it was. And maybe that's the kind of stuff he's going to have to work on, but it takes more than 100 days.
2: Yeah. And like as Marion pointed out, you know, Avi Lewis has like a long road ahead of him to kind of rebuild after last year's election when the NDP was decimated. But at the same time, you mentioned like, okay, he was on the radio, you liked what he had to say, but not a lot of Canadians are actually getting that opportunity to hear it. True. He doesn't have a seat in the House. There's no shortage of by-elections coming up. He says he's not going to run, which I get. You know, if you lose so early in your tenure, that's really not a good look for you as a newish leader. But at the same time, you're not in the House, even though it's summer right now. You won't be in the House anytime soon. You won't be, you know, railing against the government in question period. And that's where you get your social media clips, your clips on primetime news. And so I do think there's a big challenge here. But at the same time, it's not so much about Avi Lewis as it is about Mark Carney, where I think, especially in this climate right now, you know, what's going on with trade and tariffs south of the border, I think what most people want to hear about and from is, you know, the people in charge. And so I think that's Mark Carney, and he has
3: been able to eat up a lot of oxygen in the room. True. So, you know, the challenge is multifold for the NDP right now.
0: Last quick word to you on this, Tim. Is it unfair to ask the question?
1: No, it's fair, but look, this was barely a pulse, right, from Democrats after Jagmeet Singh's leadership and having the odor of Trudeau stick to him because he's more loyal to Trudeau than his own caucus. There's barely a pulse for the National New Democrats, right? So what you do as leaders, you need to rebuild faith in the team. You try to reactivate your volunteers, inspire them. You get to your base and try to start raising funds. The capacity to get the message out. You need to bring, you know, that foundation forward. I did see him break through a bit on the affordability issues. I don't support this, but government-run grocery stores, that may appeal to somewhere on the left. My last advice for Abhi is, as you're rebuilding a party, he should hire Marion Nader. Here's somebody with experience in opposition, successful with the Premier of Alberta, right? So that's my last piece of advice, but it's still early days.
0: Good plan. Speaking of Marion, can I ask you first on our last item of the morning, Brad Bradford out criticizing the Deputy Chief of Police for saying Toronto is a safe city. And I said earlier on, I thought that the Chief of Police, the Deputy Chief, and the mayor, maybe not enough passion, but they all gave a sort of fairly balanced presentation saying what happened on St. Clair and the other shootings on the weekend were terrible, but that the city is heading sort of generally in the right direction with respect to shootings and violent acts being down. And Brad Bradford has been critical of him. And Amanda Galbraith compared this to sort of pouring gasoline on the fire.
21: Yeah. Just on Tim's point, one of my two favorite conservatives again. But, you know, on the shooting, it's just so horrific. And I think two things can be true at the same time, right? So Bradford is talking about public safety, which is a huge issue, and it's an election season. Police are trying to stop, you know, this horrific incident from defining an entire city. But the issue isn't whether Toronto is safe or not. The issue is whether it was the right message for the moment, right? So after a tragedy, people don't want to hear that they're safe with statistics. They want to hear that their leaders understand why they don't feel safe. So, and I think that is what's missing. And I think, you know, was it a little tone deaf? No, they both have two very separate objectives. And, you know, to be honest, no one stands over a yellow police tape and want to hear that they're living in one of the safest cities in the world. If they're too scared to go now to a family street festival, you know, for fear of getting shot. So it was horrific. And I thought it was a little, it was off-putting, but I see the points in why they said what they said.
0: All right, we'll have to leave it there for round one, but a good discussion. I thank you very much, Tim Hudak, Marion Nader, and Sabrina Nanji, and we will be back after we check on the news at 8 o'clock to talk to the reporter that unearthed this story about the hotel rooms and see where that all came from and what he thinks is going to unfold after this. So that's coming up on News Talk 1010.
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23: Good morning, I'm Stuart McGinn. Barely any relief from the heat overnight as it's 26 degrees right now. The full forecast after the news. A heat warning and air quality warning remain in effect. Wildfire smoke adding to this week's challenging weather conditions. There are reports of a much more widespread hotel spending scandal involving Toronto area MPPs within the Ford government. And we're hearing from a crowded field of candidates all vying to become mayor of Mississauga. Details on these and other stories coming up. But first, News Talk 1010 Times Ever Traffic.
18: Collision cleanup continues on the 401 westbound in the Collectors, just south of Pearson through Renforth. Two right lanes are blocked off. There is some volume on and off westbound 401 out of Scarborough now all the way out towards Renforth. Eastbound 401, some volume south of Pearson to the 400. South Parkway slow to Lawrence. Northbound side filling in from Eglinton right up to the 401. Time saver traffic, I'm Tully Cohen. Your next update at 8:15 on News Talk 1010 Toronto.
23: Wildfire smoke has moved in from northwestern Ontario to add to what has already been quite a challenging weather week here in the GTA. Smoky conditions are now set to last into tomorrow, and you can certainly smell it and also feel it in your eyes when you head outside this morning. CB24's Courtney Heels is down by the waterfront with more.
24: Not only are we dealing with this heads up essentially from Environment Canada to be aware the air quality is not great. In fact, it's ranked third worst in the world right now, guys. They also say that we're under this heat warning, which means we're kind of dealing with all the elements and it's all very intense.
25: I work at home at the moment, so I just crank up that air conditioning.
26: Okay, I've actually been exhausted.
7: so exhausted. I'm not outside as much. I know some people love the heat. Not for me.
8: I don't mind it. I love the heat. I hate the winter, so I'm taking this in and just enjoying every second of it.
23: Temperatures are set to surpass 30 degrees again today and tomorrow before pulling back on Friday and through the weekend. A man is in hospital this morning after a stabbing downtown last night. Toronto police were called to the scene at church in Adelaide shortly before 6:30 p.m. They say they found a man in his 20s on the scene, and he was rushed to hospital with serious but non-life-threatening injuries. Police say two people were arrested at the scene. There's been no word yet on charges. We're learning more about a new Ford government spending controversy that's now said to be linked to several Toronto area MPPs. It all stems from word that Environment Minister Stan Cho spent $16,000 on downtown hotel stays since 2023. Despite living in the city, he said yesterday he will pay all of that money back. Liberal MPP Stephanie Smythe offered her reaction to reports as many as 10 other MPPs have spent similar amounts on hotel stays.
9: From MPPs who live within the 50-kilometer range of Queen's Park. Like, you can get back home very easily on the subway. The cabinet ministers have drivers. They can drive them home. They can take an Uber like everybody else does. To me, this was just the utmost misuse of taxpayer dollars.
23: Reporting in the Trillium this morning suggests these hotel stays all add up to more than $100,000. We're diving more into the race for mayor of Mississauga this morning after Bonnie Crombie officially registered to run to take her old job back yesterday. Today we're hearing from her main challengers, starting with longtime councillor Deepika DeMerla. She told Newstalk 1010 her view on how many are focusing on this battle being between Crombie and current mayor Carolyn Parrish.
10: We all win when it's a contest of ideas, not just name recognition. So I think that's what I'm focused on. I think the public really likes the fact that I'm straight speaking. I speak it as it is. You won't get AI slop from me. I speak directly.
23: DeMerla also making a promise this morning that if elected, she would freeze taxes in Mississauga next year. Later on the show, we'll also hear from Councillor Alvin Tejo running for mayor and incumbent mayor Carolyn Parrish. And in sports, the Blue Jays were a part of some key moments in last night's MLB All-Star Game. Ernie Clement's highlight reel play at second base came in the fifth inning as he stole a hit away from Dodgers outfielder Andy Páez.
11: Páez is robbed of a base hit. Oh! What a play! Ernie Clement, show us what you got!
25: Yeah, I had to get him back for what he did to us in the World Series there. He made one of the best plays in postseason history and World Series history. Just getting him back a little bit, it felt pretty good.
23: Meanwhile, pitchers Dylan Cease and Louis Varland combined for four strikeouts. They were all a part of the American League team that beat the National League 4-0 last night. You can tap into breaking news anywhere. Keep in touch by downloading the CTV News app. News Talk 1010 weather with our heat warning and air quality warning in effect. We're on our way up to a high of 33 degrees and a humidex of 36 today. A clear sky tonight if we'll get a clear condition from the smokiness, low down to 20 degrees. Tomorrow, sunshine with a high of 31. That's our last day in the 30s for this heat wave. Friday's high down to 28 degrees. Right now, it's still 26, feeling like 32. I'm Stuart McGinn. Our next update at 8:30 on News Talk 1010.
20: 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Sitting in for John Moore, here's John Tory on News Talk 1010 Toronto.
0: Good morning to you at 8:06 on a Wednesday morning, and we have problems with smoke. In fact, I was looking up at the monitor. There's monitors in here, as you've heard John Moore describe before, quite a few showing you CNN and CBC and CP24, of course, our sister station, and they just showed a picture of the skyline. And honest to God, it looks like a thick fog. And, you know, thick fog you wouldn't worry about much. You'd be not good for aviation and whatnot, but this is smoke. And so when we had the Joe Cristiano Schnauzer smoke report, because he poked his nose out the door to get a guest, it's to be taken seriously in terms of the thickness of this smoke. I hadn't, you know, when I came in this morning, it was dark, so you didn't really see it the same way. But to see the picture of the skyline from CP24 is really quite shocking. And they said, in fact, yesterday that we had the worst air quality in the world, because they measure it in major cities. And ours, since they closed the coal-fired generating plants, has been much better, way down the list and rarely making the list of the top air quality concerns. But today we're going to be up there again, I'm sure, if you just look at this visual indication. One of the other stories we've been talking quite a bit about in the roundtable and from the beginning of the morning with the morning brief with Amanda Galbraith and on from there is the story that has been unearthed by The Trillium, which is a new service that really increasingly is making a name for itself by looking at things like this and being innovative about how they research things. And it's not surprising, or sometimes it is, what you can find out by making requests for people's expense accounts or for different things, although they've made it more difficult now in some respects. But one of the things that the Trillium found was that they looked at the use of hotels at taxpayers' expense by MPPs who were in the GTA, let's put it that way, very close in to Queen's Park itself. And without getting bogged down on the rules say that in exceptional circumstances, because you live close to Queen's Park, in the event of a bad snowstorm or a midnight sitting or something, you can expense a hotel room. So you would think it's going to be something that's going to be a rarity for those people. If you're from Windsor, different story. Obviously, a lot of those people have an apartment paid for by the taxpayers because they're here, you know, Monday through Friday when the legislature is sitting and they need a place to stay. In any event, what they unearthed was $100,000 in such overnight hotel stays by Toronto area MPPs and by one minister in particular. And that is going to be a story for quite some time to come. And one of the people that helped unearth that is Jack Howen, a reporter with Trillium, covers Ontario politics. Jack, how are you doing this morning?
5: Fantastic. Thanks for having me.
0: Good. I'm glad to have you on. So I guess maybe you could just outline, you know, beyond what I've said here, that it isn't, it's one cabinet minister, but it's a bunch of other people too, and that it isn't just one hotel stay. It seems to be quite a few, to say the least.
5: Yeah, you're right. And it's, so it's two cabinet ministers, actually. There's Stan Cho and Stephen Crawford and two associate ministers, Nina Tangri and Charmaine Williams. Yeah, you're right. It's, many of these MPPs have been racking up quite the bills on Toronto hotel stays, despite living pretty close to the area and being able, one would think, to commute. And in the cases of these ministers, having access to taxpayer-funded drivers. So it appears that at least in many of these cases, they've chosen not to take their own vehicle or the subway or transit or their own taxpayer-funded driver home, but to bill the taxpayer for a hotel in downtown.
0: Now, not to ask you to give away competitive secrets, and the Trillium's done a great job unearthing this, because when you get into a big story like this, that'll be discussed for days to come. Would it be the approach of yourself and do you suspect other media outlets now to sort of talk to each of these people and say, well, could you go through with us, even whether you offer to pay it back or not? Could you go through with us, you know, why you stayed in a hotel, you know, six times or eight times or, you know, 10 times? You know, what was the exceptional circumstance? Is that, would that be a logical thing that you'd do next?
5: Certainly, yeah. And I mean, we've requested comment from every MPP mentioned in the story, of course, before it went up. But, you know, it was a same day story. And the only response that we got was from the Premier's office saying that expenses that were not in the spirit of exceptional circumstances will be repaid. But yeah, certainly, I don't see the story going away quickly. And we'll certainly be demanding answers when we can find them.
0: Now, did you search for only government MPPs, or did you look as well at all MPPs, including opposition, in case some of them might have done the same thing?
5: We did. And yeah, it appears to just be a PC phenomenon.
0: That's so interesting. You know, I mean, I'm not, it's just interesting that they would have done that and thought they should and could, and that nobody else did. I mean, again, I guess the rules are the rules. Do you think that there's a need to change this policy? I mean, you look at the policy, and I must confess, I haven't actually read the exact words about in what circumstance you are allowed to expense these hotel rooms. Do you think there's a need to tighten up that policy, or maybe just take away the exception altogether and say, look, even if there's a snowstorm, you can find your way home somehow?
5: Right. I mean, it's just one of those things, right, where it had been governed essentially by norms. Like, the only phrase that governs it is this term, quote, special or unusual circumstances. It doesn't spell out exactly what those circumstances could be. It just leaves it up to members to act appropriately. And then, I guess, you know, the check and balance is that all of their expenses are public and publicly listed, and you can search through them. And so if they're using it in a manner that some people might deem inappropriate, then you get a story like this.
0: This, we had Stephanie Smythe on earlier this morning, and she was talking about an FOI request that had been put in about studies to do with the speed cameras and their abolition. I'm assuming that expense accounts like this, MPP's expense accounts, are outside of the tightening up, if I can call it that, of the freedom of information. So you will still have access to those expense accounts going forward, and they're not affected by the changes to freedom of information laws?
5: That's right. And I should say, I'm a little cheesed because I also put in a very similar request for speed cameras and have not gotten even an official denial yet. But yes, this story didn't even require an FOI. And I should give a hat tip to Global, who was first on this reporting, Stan Cho. And then, so what we did is just look through the public expense disclosures, which are publicly posted, and you can search them in an online database, and you can also look at the big PDF reports and just compile the rest.
0: Well, you're a very gracious man to give credit where it's due to people who were first on these things, but good for you for following up. And I say good for you because nobody's ever happy to read about these things, but I think it when you expose it, it normally will lead to some kind of a change. To say, well, fine, we're going to have a different way of deciding what's special and extraordinary or whatever those words were, it normally leads to something good. That's what sort of transparency is supposed to be all about. So we appreciate you doing the work and coming on to talk to us. Jack Howen is the Ontario politics reporter for the Trillium, a news service that's based out of Queen's Park. Thanks for talking to us.
5: Thanks for having me.
0: Yeah, I think that's going to be the key here. I mean, the handling of it, we asked people who know whereof they speak on these kinds of things, Tim Hudak, Amanda Galbraith earlier this morning. And it was interesting to hear Tim say that when this came up before in a different context years ago under the government of Mike Harris, he had Deb Hutton, of all people, our host here on News Talk 1010 from 2 to 4 every day, who worked for him at the time, sit down and go through everybody's expense accounts and sort of see what was going on and what people might have been doing or not doing. And I think Doug Ford might be well advised to do that. And I would say really tighten up, maybe to the point where, I know it sounds silly, but maybe to the point where there has to be somebody that gives approval for even something as small as staying in a hotel room. Because you know what? It's not about the money. It is about the money because, taxpayer dollars are scarce and they're coming out of the pockets of people who themselves have affordability issues. But it's about the sort of the principle and it's about the integrity of the system. And that's why it's important to take this seriously. I mean, paying it back is fine, but how do you then establish the principle that sort of says, look, we can't, and it's always sad when you have to have rules about everything, but if you have to have rules that say, well, we're going to define for you or require an approval for this special and exceptional circumstance, when you can stay in a hotel if you live 5 miles away, then maybe that's what you have to do. But I think that that'll be the best way in which Premier Doug Ford can kind of put water on this and put the fire out, which is to sort of say, look, we're really going to, tighten it up, even maybe to the point of just saying it can't be done. You know, I mean, if the worst comes to the worst and you're having to be there at midnight and you have to pay for your own hotel room, it's not the end of the world. Anyway, it's 8:15. It's time to check on News Talk 1010 Time Saver Traffic.
6: Just getting word of a collision southbound Don Valley Parkway past Eglinton, approaching Don Mills. Collision involving a motorcycle and a vehicle, at least the right lane blocked off. Very slow going now southbound on the 404 from Finch right down through Don Mills. Also a crash westbound 401.
0: So do you want me to read that right at the end?
6: Two right lanes still out for this cleanup, a collision that happened overnight.
12: So weather brought to you by Frank Leo. Coming up next is
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6: 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I'm Tully Cohen. 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
0: 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And that weather forecast contains an air quality warning as well. And you can just see it from the television pictures that there's a kind of thick smoke fog that is all over the city. And it's held down, I'm sure, by this sort of heat dome that we've got going on here. So it leads to air quality problems and heat problems. A mix of sun and cloud with local smoke today, high 33, 36 on the humidex. Tonight, becoming partly cloudy near midnight with local smoke overnight, a low of 20. And tomorrow, mainly sunny, high 31, humidex 34. No mention of the smoke, but I've got to assume that in the absence of a big rainstorm and a big windstorm, that smoke will still be around. Coming up, we're going to have the second. We had Bonnie Crombie on with Deb Hutton yesterday announcing her candidacy for mayor, an office she once held before. And we've had on today, or we will have on today through the show, the other three major candidates. We had Deepika DeMarla on in the 7:20 time slot. 8:20 will bring us Alvin Tejo, a city councillor and candidate for mayor. And that's coming up right here on News Talk 1010. John Torrey for John Moore.
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0: 8:21 on a Wednesday morning, and as promised, I'm joined in the studio this morning by Mississauga City Councillor and mayoral candidate Alvin Tejo. Good morning, Councillor Tejo.
31: Good morning, John.
0: And so we decided, because Deb Hutton was on yesterday, not Deb Hutton, of course she was on. She had Bonnie Crombie on announcing sort of formally her candidacy, which has been known, no big secret. But we wanted to have the other major candidates on this morning. And we had Dipika DeMerla at 7:20, you at 8:20, and then the incumbent mayor at 9:20, Carolyn Parrish. I first wanted to ask you, welcome, and I wanted to ask you, you know, why you're running? Because a big decision to make. I've been through it. I know it. It's not just something you do at the sort of the drop of a hat. Why are you running? Why did you decide to, you know, give up, in effect, your councillor seat and take the opportunity to run for mayor?
1: Yeah, no, I think it's so important, John, that we talk about what Mississauga can afford. And I don't think Mississauga can afford the continued failed leadership of Bonnie Crombie and Carolyn Parrish. We've seen the city become one of the most unaffordable places to live in the country, one of the least affordable places to buy a home in the world. And people are struggling. And I believe that these legacy mayors are out of touch and they haven't kept pace with what is really affecting people on a day-to-day basis. And like you said, this is, you know, a lot of people would consider being a counselor a safe job, especially if you've been elected already. And I'm giving that up because as long as people are willing to elect me, I understand that these challenges are something that we have to step up and fight for, and I'm going to give that up in order to fight for the residents of the city of Mississauga to make it a better place to live, to make it more affordable, to make it a safer place to live, because I have a really positive vision for the city of Mississauga, and I'm really excited to present that to people. And I think that's why we did so well in the last by-election, where we came in second and came out of nowhere. People didn't expect us to do well, but we did, because we ran against what the establishment sort of said. You know, Mississauga is this sleepy old suburb and it's never going to change. Well, we're almost 800,000 people. We have 75 Fortune 500 companies. We can do so much more if we have the right leadership in place. And I believe right now we can't afford more of the same and we need new leadership.
0: Do you think when you say more of the same, do you put sort of Bonnie Crombie and Carolyn Parrish in kind of a birds of a feather and the establishment, as you call it, and sort of say that it is time, in effect, it's saying it's time for a change of the type of leadership? Are they more or less the same in your mind?
1: 100%. I would say that the, you know, Crombie Parrish era, just even in the last 4 years, property taxes rose 30%. You know, Bonnie Crombie is responsible for half of that. Carolyn Parrish is responsible for the other half of that. And together, they've raised property taxes an average of $2,200, John, per family, per single family home in the city of Mississauga. And with everything that's going on, with the way the economy is going, people can't afford that. We've seen crime increase more than it ever has before. And this mayor, you know, abdicated her job. And we have the current mayor who stepped off the police board because she disagreed and what didn't want to be part of the solution to work with the police to find a solution here. So I think, you know, both of the mayors have had, you know, their legacies in the past, but I believe they're out of touch with what residents are facing right now. And we absolutely need a change. And people are saying that to us when we talk to them. They want someone new. They want somebody who has different energy. They want someone who wants to bring a different perspective and has a vision for the city of Mississauga that they can get excited about again. And that's what we're presenting.
0: So I don't know if you've got into putting out, you know, detailed platform elements yet, because I say that understanding that the time to be doing that is when people are paying closer attention in the fall. But do you have a signature policy as yet that's something where you'd say, well, look, if I had one thing I'd want to register with people this morning that they may not know is that I stand for this? I mean, a thing, you know, as opposed to your comments about generational politics and so on.
1: Yeah, I ran on freezing property taxes for the city of Mississauga.
0: When you ran in the by-election?
1: When I ran in the by-election.
0: Okay, so this is a consistent policy you've had.
1: We had a fully costed plan, John, that was approved by many other CAOs and city managers around who could look through the plan and know that we had a realistic way to find efficiencies in government, to generate new revenue, to expand the tax base so that we did not have to pass those property tax increases onto residents. I pledge right now we will have a property tax freeze in the city of Mississauga.
0: Interesting. And that carries with it, because again, I know, you know, I put on for the whole of the 9 years I was mayor in Toronto, inflation or below. So it was a constraint that you put on that then was there permanently. It puts a constraint on that leads to decisions that have to be made about spending too.
1: Absolutely.
0: So you're obviously prepared to take that on.
1: Yep.
0: And have you been involved in, I should know this, but I don't. And as a counselor, have you been involved on the spending budget side quite actively beyond, you know, preparing for your candidacy for mayor last time?
1: Yeah, absolutely. And we've been, you know, with my experience on budget committee over the last 4 years, and fighting or challenging the mayors to find more savings, you know, we've been able to introduce motions. I've been able to introduce motions that have saved tens of millions of dollars, but the mayor gets to write the budget, right? The mayor gets to set the direction.
0: Yep.
1: And the direction that I would set as mayor is to freeze our residents' property taxes for as long as we can so that people can catch up. Because right now, it's so unaffordable to live in the city that people are moving out. I have parents who are seniors who are getting priced out of their own home. People who have lived there for generations who say, I can't afford this. We're on a fixed income. I have three kids who are teenagers now in high school who I want them to be able to grow up and live in this community as they get older. And that's not possible with the cost of living in the city of Mississauga. And that's that's why I believe these legacy mayors have been out of touch and haven't been paying attention to the fact that this has gotten out of control in the city of Mississauga, and that's why we need change.
0: Yeah, I used to speak about the need to keep taxes down, because some people would just say, oh, well, you know, it's only 5% or it's only $50 or, you know, whatever.
1: It adds up.
0: And I say, look, there's two groups of people. One is seniors who are often on fixed incomes, and the biggest check they would write every year is to the city wherever they live for their taxes.
1: That's right.
0: And the other is young people, where they make that very precise calculation to get a mortgage about what the taxes are going to be and what their income is and so on. And a big change in taxes on either of those groups has a big impact on them. Can I ask you about safety? Because you mentioned it earlier on and talked about a safe city and so on. Again, is there sort of one thing that you would do or one measure you'd like to see undertaken? A lot of it I know is in the hands of the other governments, but what would you be wanting to do to make Mississauga, as we all want in the whole of the GTA, to make it safer?
1: Yeah, we have a robust community safety plan that we're talking about as well, but it's also talking about working with the police. Right now, you know, Mayor Parrish has been fighting with the police over the last several years. You know, she quit from the police board in sort of a big public show of defiance, where we need to be working with our partners, our community safety partners, including the police, including our local community members, to find more solutions. Working with the provincial and federal government, we've seen some changes recently, but everybody has a role, and the mayor's role is to make sure that they're bringing everyone together to find ways to make the community safer, and our mayor hasn't done that. And

0: I can work with anyone of political stripes, because that's what we've been doing already, right? I introduced motions that got us federal funding. I introduced motions and worked with other groups that got us provincial funding. The current mayor hasn't done that. The past mayor fought with Doug Ford. I think past performance is your best indicator of future performance. And we know Bonnie Crombie's fought with everyone for a really long time. And Carolyn Parrish has obviously also had a very contentious relationship with leaders, even in her own party. And that is going to continue, and it has been continuing. And I think that's why we absolutely need a change in leadership and personality.
1: Okay. Well, Alvin Tejo, glad to have you here. Thank you for coming in. And good, when I say good luck, I'm always encouraged that people, you've run for public office already and been a counselor and been elected, but I like to see people have the courage to sort of step up, and you are going to make a sacrifice if you don't win, and you'll have a great new job if you do win, but it takes some courage. And so I wish you well and look forward to chatting with you lots over the next few months. It's not that far away, even though it seems like it.
0: Yeah, 103 days. But who's counting?
1: Yeah. Not to be too precise about
0: yeah, exactly.
1: Who's counting?
0: Yeah.
1: Alvin Tejo, current city councilor and a candidate for mayor of Mississauga. And the third person beyond Bonnie Crombie, who was on with Deb Hutton yesterday, is Carolyn Parrish, the incumbent mayor. And we'll talk to her at 9:20 this morning. So thanks again, Alvin. It is 8:30, and it is time to check on News Talk 1010 Time Saver Traffic. No, I'm sorry. We were going to check on that, too.
2: You know what? John Moore does it all the time.
1: We were going to cut you out of it, Stuart. I was so excited about getting to the weather and the smoke alert, but why don't you tell us about the news, too? Thank you.
2: Yeah, well, the weather and the smoke alert's really part of the news this morning, John. It's quite the story that we're dealing with, as weather conditions have remained so challenging throughout this week, and the air quality warning that's in effect this morning actually just being taken up a step worse. Now, we know these warnings are measured in color. We have a yellow heat warning in effect. It was a yellow warning for air quality that's now been ramped up to orange, just because the air quality is so poor from wildfire smoke that has blown in from northern Ontario this morning. These conditions, the smoky conditions, set to last until at least tomorrow, and the heat lasting until Friday. In other news this morning, a motorcyclist has serious injuries in hospital after a crash on the 401 overnight. This happened in the westbound collector lanes of Renforth. A crash just before 3 o'clock this morning. The cause of it remains under investigation. There are still some lane closures through the 401 at Renforth this morning as police remain on scene for the investigation. And there are reports that Toronto area MPPs have spent upwards of $100,000 on hotel stays in the last few years, despite the fact they live within what's been deemed a reasonable distance to Queen's Park. The controversy comes after one minister, Stan Cho, said yesterday he would pay his expenses back that totaled $16,000. It's a story we've yet to hear any reaction from so far from Premier Doug Ford. Full details on these stories and lots more coming up at the top of the hour. From the CTV Toronto Newsroom, I'm Stuart McGinn. And now let's check your drive with Time Saver Traffic.
3: Pretty serious collision southbound Don Valley Parkway, just approaching Don Mills. It's a couple of right lanes that are blocked off. It's involving a car and a motorcycle. So just the left lane is now squeezing by, very heavily backed up southbound 404 from just over the 401. Westbound 401 in the collectors out by Renforth. Two right lanes are still blocked. That is for collision cleanup from another crash involving a motorcycle that happened overnight. It is still at a crawl from the Allen. News Talk 1010 weather. We've got a couple of advisories in effect. One for the air quality because of these forest fires from up north, and also from the heat. So today, 33 for the high. It will feel more like 36 once you factor in humidity. And again, very smoky out there, so take it easy as you make your way out. Right now, 26, feeling like 32. Time Saver Traffic. I'm Tali Cohen. Your next update at 8:45 on News Talk 1010 Toronto.
1: Where it is 8:33 in the morning, and I've got myself reorganized. Now, it is a little disconcerting sometimes when you have a guest live in the studio, because you're talking to him and then you know something's coming up that you have to do and you have to remind yourself. And I knew for sure it was traffic, but of course, Stuart was standing by there with
4: John. I'm gonna make you feel a lot better.
1: What?
4: John Moore does that from time to time as well, where he throws to Time Saver Traffic at the bottom of the hour instead of news, and that's okay.
1: Okay, that's good.
4: So you're making the same mistake as John Moore. That's okay.
1: You're forgiving me, it sounds like.
4: At this point, yes.
1: this point. Yeah, exactly. Remind me, Nick, because you did yesterday, to talk about the golf foursomes when we get time, but we've got other things to do right now. But coming up in just a moment, we are going to talk to Scott Hurst, CTV Scott Hurst, and he joins us to sort of review some of the news of the day. And he's going to talk about the sales of electric EVs, electric vehicles. And it's interesting because they are up, and he may have some thought as to why that is.

0: in the last little while. So he'll talk to us about that and whether the trends will continue here on News Talk 1010. John Torrey for John Moore.
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0: Where it's 8:36 and 26 degrees, and it's humid already, and it's smoky already. So take note of all those things before you go out for the day if you haven't already. I just mentioned before we talked to Scott Hurst that we do have coming up the, well, we've got the special Christmas in July CP24 Bell Media 1010 celebration that's meant to sort of get started on getting toys for kids and things like that. And that's coming up tomorrow at Boston Pizza Vaughan. And you're welcome to come out to that. We'll all be there to do the show from there and everything else. The second thing that's happening as a result of the same fundraising cause is a golf outing, which is consists of three foursomes, one hosted by Bill Coulter and Jian Lee, one hosted by John Moore, and the other one hosted by me and Roger Ashby, who you might remember well from many, many years on Chum. And the idea here is that you bid to fill out those foursomes so that in the case of, say, John Moore, there'd be room for three. In the case of me and Roger Ashby, there's room for two. And so you'd be bidding on that. And it's not just the golf at Flemington for nine holes, but it's also a meal afterwards. And I was feeling a little hurt because Nick brought to my attention yesterday, because I hadn't been making any effort on this, that my bidding was ranking well below the others in terms of how much people would pay to have this privilege. I'll make it worth your while, believe me, in terms of having fun. And my golf is only mediocre, so you don't need to worry about that. I don't know about Roger Ashby's golf. So a couple of bids came in response to my making mention of it, but you can go to thewish.ca and bid on any of the three foursomes because it all goes to the same cause. But, you know, look, quietly, I'm just admitting to you and the, you know, just between you and me that I want to win on the bidding and have more money raised for the cause than the others. So I'm just telling you that just between us.
14: Of course. Now, here's an update. So you're at $270 yesterday before you mentioned that.
0: Right.
14: You mentioned it at 950. Well, before you were talking to Jerry Agar, and then I had texted you later in the day, the bid was up to 1100. But there's an update.
0: Okay.
14: The bid now for you and Roger Ashby, to join you and Roger Ashby, two legends, $1,600.
0: All right.
14: So
0: yeah.
14: You're third, but just behind Bill Coulter at 1,800, John Moore at 1,700.
0: Okay.
14: You're keeping up
0: there.
14: That's
0: good. So. Well, so folks, help me out here to get into first place. And it's 1.5 legends. Well, maybe 1.25. Roger is a legend. I'm maybe not so much. But and my golf isn't legendary. Scott Hirst is with CTV, and he joins us now to talk about new motor vehicle sales numbers for May, but including in particular EVs and what's going on with that, with all the talk about Chinese vehicles being imported and so on. Good morning, Scott. What's up?
15: Good morning, John. Well, we just got new numbers from Statistics Canada, as you mentioned. That is for the month of May, and it appears that this renewed momentum in EV sales for much of the start of this year, particularly the first quarter and now continuing, is continuing that trend. The May numbers show that there are more than 18,000 electric vehicles sold in Canada. In the month before that, in April, it was close to 18,000 EVs sold across the country, and that was up more than 20% from a year earlier. The numbers even stronger from March, with StatsCan showing in that month there were more than 21,000 EV sales in Canada. That made up about 12% of all vehicles sold that month, also a big jump from the year before. So the big question, why are we seeing car buyers like you and me turning back to these types of vehicles after the industry hit a rough road for much of the year before? In 2024, John, zero emission vehicles reached new heights, making about 14% of new annual sales in 2025. Then it really was a bumpy ride, with sales dropping significantly. Now, industry analysts say there are several factors at play here, as you might expect there always are, not just one factor. Firstly, there's the new five-year EV incentive program introduced by the government in February, offering rebates of up to $5,000 this year, $4,000 back in 2027, and down to $2,000 incentive at the end of the decade. Couple the new incentive with the recent surge in gas prices. We've all talked about this a lot over the past couple of months, with the situation going on in the Middle East and the closure, particularly through the Strait of Hormuz, impacting gasoline prices around the world. Consumers have been watching and feeling the wild fluctuations, and seeing all of that is out of our control. Plus, more familiarity potentially with the electric vehicle market and increased options. Now, there still are barriers, of course, for Canadians that we feel in considering an electric vehicle, cost being one of them, lack of charging infrastructure, maybe not so much here in the downtown Toronto area, but smaller communities across the province and across the country. Also, you likely have heard the term range anxiety, concerns over range, John, and performance in extreme climates. Also, some of the barriers, but we're seeing this momentum continuing in electric vehicle sales this year.
0: Yeah, it's interesting. The one I'd be more concerned about of that list of things people worry about a bit when thinking of electric vehicles is climate. And it doesn't have to be that extreme. I mean, it's not days like today. It's days at the other end in February when it's minus 25, and you just wonder, and you know for a fact that it does affect the range and the charge of the battery, and you don't want to be out in some terrible snowstorm when it is minus 25 and find that you're running out of juice. Anyway, it's interesting. We'll see if these trends continue, and we'll stay on top of that with you as you visit with us to bring us some of the big stories the day. Scott Hirst, thank you very much. Scott's from CTV and joins us at this time to talk about one of the big stories that's dominating the news. Coming up, we're going to have round two featuring Tina Yazdani, a Queen's Park reporter at the Trillium, which is in the news this morning itself, former city councillor and founder of Rob Davis and Associates, the one and only Rob Davis, and Jim Richards, our host from 4 to 6 p.m. here on News Talk 1010. So that's coming up right after this short break on News Talk 1010. John Torrey for John Moore.
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21: Nick just whispered in my ear traffic through the headphones just to make sure that I knew it was traffic instead of the news headlines. 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
22: Well, there is still a collision southbound on the Don Valley Parkway just beyond Eglinton. It's involving a motorcycle and a vehicle. It's just one right lane that remains blocked off. So at least two left lanes are now open. It is slow from just over the 401. The 401 westbound in the collectors by Renforth, collision involving a motorcycle and truck finally cleared out of the way. But lots of volume 401 through the city. And eastbound Gardner, that is at a crawl just beyond the Gardner, pretty much right in towards the downtown core. Also here of a crash now, McCowan and Huntingwood. 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I'm Tully Cohen. 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
21: Both warnings for air quality and for heat. And all you have to do is look at the TV and see pictures of the skyline to see that there's like a thick fog enveloping the whole of the downtown and I'm sure across the city that is smoke from the wildfires in northwestern Ontario. And we've got the heat to contend with as well. And so the weather goes like this, a mix of sun and cloud with local smoke, high 33 today and a humidex of 36. Tonight becoming partly cloudy near midnight with local smoke again staying with us and a low of 20, which is better than it was last night in terms of sleepability, if there is such a word. And tomorrow, mainly sunny with a high of 31 and a humidex of 34. It's 8:47.
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21: Joining us on round two this morning, we have Tina Yazdani, a Queen's Park reporter for the Trillium, and we had one of their correspondents on this morning earlier on, so they're certainly in the news and having their people front and center commenting on the issues of the day. Sitting here with me in studio, former city councillor and founder of Rob Davis & Associates, the aforementioned Rob Davis. And we're just, I think, waiting on Jim Richards to join us, and he'll be along. Jim, of course, is the host from 4 to 6 of the Jim Richards Show here on News Talk 1010. But we'll get started because time is of the essence and the clock moves on. And I'll start with you, Rob, since you're sitting here with me. We talked earlier on about the story that's, we've talked about it all morning, actually, because it's a fairly big story about MPPs from the GTA. So right in the kind of Mississauga, Oakville, Toronto area, spending a lot of money, thousands of dollars on hotel rooms, when the policy says in exceptional circumstances they can do that if there's a huge snowstorm, a midnight sitting, whatever, but they seem to be doing it more routinely to the tune of $100,000 as unearthed by the Trillium. Big story because it's relatable, right?
1: It's outrageous. And it's a big story because we have an affordability crisis. And it's a big story because it's completely off-brand for the Ontario PC government. And it's a big story because it runs contrary to everything that Doug Ford has ever said. So I suspect there have been a lot of hard conversations with members of cabinet and the premier's office, as you're probably aware of because you've been in those rooms. And I think that it's an example of the type of misplaced sort of decision making. I think some guys get a bit comfortable. Some of the folks, guys and gals, get a bit comfortable. They think that they can get away with anything, and then they get caught, and then they realize, wait a second, the system is set up so that there's transparency and there's accountability, and they're being held accountable. I'm glad that Minister Cho has decided to pay back the money so that taxpayers won't be harmed. But this has to be a bit of a warning for all of them. You know, watch your P's and Q's. Stop wasting our money. Live by the values that you express as a government, and we'll reelect you. But stray from those values, and we'll hold you accountable.
21: Tina, you're a longtime journalist, and people know you're the kind of journalist that doesn't take too much guff. is it true to say that even if it's paid back, and even if there's statements of contrition, the story is not going to be over?
2: Yeah, no, I don't think so. I mean, it's not like they came out and admitted that they did something wrong. This was discovered and they got caught with their hand in the cookie jar. And I think that now they're trying to kind of play it safe and pay that money back. And I think this is one of those stories that opposition parties love because you don't need to explain complicated policy. People instantly get the issue. Yesterday, both the NDP leader and interim Liberal leaders made themselves available for scrums. And one of the standout quotes was John Fraser saying it's got kind of a luxury private jet vibe to it. And I think that really the story is landing even harder because of that, because of the timing. It might have been a one-day expense story, but it's landing in a completely different political climate now. And the premier is already under scrutiny over the purchase and sale of a private jet.
21: Jim, hang on, buddy. We know you can count, but we need to keep on with Tina's commentary here, and then we'll come to you in a moment. I'm just teasing you. You've done it to me 1,000 times. Tina, go ahead. Finish up there.
2: Oh, yeah. Yeah. Just the fact that they're like already under scrutiny for spending all of this money. And I think people just lump these stories together and ask, is this a good use of my tax dollars? And right now, everything is going to be seen through that lens.
21: Tina, just sticking with you as a journalist, do you think it's fair game to now say, yes, it's paid back. Yes, I'm sorry. But it's now a fair game to sort of say, well, look, that notwithstanding, we're going to say item by item, well, why did you stay in the hotel this night and this night and this night? Was there a snowstorm? Was there an emergency sitting, or what's the deal?
2: Yeah, that's certainly, we want to ask those questions. Unfortunately, it's the middle of the summer. It's hard to, get all these MPPs in the same building together. Obviously the house isn't sitting, but it's definitely going to be something that we follow and pursue. And we will be asking those questions. It's not just going to be a matter of, okay, they paid it back and the story is dead.
21: Jim Richards, you've had a chance to read this story too. And what is your thought on just how damaging it's going to be? Rob Davis mentioned at the outset all the reasons: off-brand for the government, off-brand for Doug Ford, seemingly not right within the rules, subject to explanation. And it's something that's relatable to people because it's a hotel room, not a multi-billion dollar gas plant or something.
6: Yeah, it's entirely garbage, as everybody said throughout the morning. It is against brand, and Doug Ford should get out in front of it. There's no excuse for it. Even like this stuff, like, when has it ever worked for anybody else that you like apologize and you pay somebody back when you've stolen from somebody and they're like, okay, that's fine. No, it's not fine.
21: All right. Well, we'll see how this unfolds. This is a story, as we've heard from Tina and so on, we would have just known it's not going to be going away. We had yesterday on News Talk 1010 on the Deb Hutton Show, Bonnie Crombie appear to state her intention to run for mayor again. And she's registered and all the rest. And that's a job she had for 10 years before she went off to be the leader of the Liberal Party. And we've had the other candidates, two of the three so far, plus we're having the incumbent mayor, Carolyn Parrish, on. Do you think that it's a foregone conclusion, Rob Davis, that one of the two mayors, the current one and the former one, are going to be the sort of such ahead by so much, pardon me, that another outcome is not possible? Or could it be almost anybody's game here because they've got a new dynamic with the kind of the older generation and the newer generation at play here.
1: I think there's a generational debate that's going to happen. I don't know that that's going to be the ballot question per se, but you know, if you want young blood or younger blood, I suppose Alvin Tejo and Deepika DeMerla would be your choices. If you pine for the nostalgic days of Hazel McCallion, then maybe Carolyn Parrish and Bonnie Crombie are going to be your choice. But I think it's going to come down to the basic issues of accountability. It's going to be kitchen table issues. It's going to be, can I afford to live in my home? How much do I blame or not blame the incumbent mayor for the affordability challenges or taxes or the services that I receive from the municipality? And that being said, you know, the other two challengers are also members of council. So they bear some responsibility, although with strong mayor powers, they no longer have the same impact that they normally would on let's say the Mississauga budget, on hiring who the CAO is or the chief administrative officer. So, Alvin Tejo has a very strong social media game. He's in my feed all the time. Is that going to impact, like, is that generation going to turn out to vote for an Alvin Tejo guy with a young family, some new ideas? Both he and Deepika sort of come from immigrant families. So is the changing face of Mississauga going to decide, you know what, the two older white folks, I'm going to vote for the one of the two younger people
21: white
1: of color.
21: People, yeah.
1: Yeah.
21: Like, lots at play. What you're saying is probably what I said at the outset, which is that it's not over until it's over.
1: Oh, no, it's not over till. Can we say the fat lady sings anymore?
21: Well, no, I don't think I can say that, so I won't. Jim, I think you took note because you sent me a little note yesterday of the fact that when you invited some talk back submissions and people calling in, they were kind of saying maybe this whole thing about the past generation is something, you know, we should be thinking about in casting our ballot.
6: Yeah, we didn't get one phone call who liked the idea of Carolyn versus Bonnie. They hoped they'd go away. I guess they're older, but they're not old enough. You either have to be Hazel or you have to be younger in Mississauga, apparently. But every single person who called was tired of both of them, which I thought was pretty interesting.
21: Tina, you're at Queen's Park, and Doug Ford had sort of made noises saying that if Bonnie Crombie came in, he'd be sending an army, I think he said, down there to get involved. I suspect those words are no longer applicable just because he'll think it's unwise, but also he seems to have his own issues to deal with.
2: Yeah, like maybe he said that at a time when he didn't think that Crombie would actually run, and now she is. And he has made it pretty clear that he wants to stay out of municipal politics completely this time around. But yeah, I think that it's just, you know, it's political boomerang for Crombie, and it just doesn't sit right for some people. She left to become premier, and now she's trying to reclaim City Hall. And you know, people really don't like to feel like the consolation prize. So we'll have to wait and see.
21: We shall indeed. Last item for the morning, we have Brad Bradford, the mayoralty candidate in Toronto, talking, being very critical of the police and of the deputy chief of police in particular, saying that he came out and said the city was extremely safe. And he said that within the context of obviously saying they were going after those who perpetrated the atrocity on St. Clair at the Salsa Festival. And there's been two points of view on this. One that said, well, no, it's not right at that moment to talk about how safe the city actually is based on the facts, and the other, which I more subscribe to, that your job when you're in being the mayor, want to be the mayor, are the police chief, is to sort of both reassure people but also be very determined about what you're going to do about it. Rob, did he strike the right note, Brad Bradford, in sort of saying that he was really critical of the police for these comments?
1: Well, it's his job to be critical of the existing regime. I mean, at the end of the day, and you know, I have a lot of mixed emotions because St. Clair is my old neighborhood. My mother owns a house four blocks away from where the shooting happened. I went to high school with Myron Demskew. He's a great guy. But he's part of the Olivia Chow regime. Bradford is challenging that regime. It's his job to be critical. It's his job to make people feel as if not enough is being done in the city in terms of the issue of safety. And, you know, perhaps the chief could have waited a day to express this issue of broad-based safety. And, you know, statistics don't lie, but boy, emotions are powerful. And if people are emotionally feeling unsafe, because as I said on another radio station, tens of thousands of people have attended.
6: Nobody cares about the other radio station, Rob.
0: You said somewhere,
1: thanks, Rob. Thanks, Jimmy. So listen, tens of thousands of people have I didn't mention the name of the station, Jim. Tens of thousands of people have gone to Salsa on St. Clair, and so they feel emotionally as if they too one day could be victims. I was on a subway car back in 2008 when the very first shooting on a subway happened in Toronto. So every single time there's a shooting in the city in a place where there are lots of innocent people, I shudder. It brings back some trauma, and I'm triggered by it. Pardon the pun. So I think Bradford did the right thing. He did the right thing for his campaign, and I think the chief did the right thing because he's part of the Olivia Chow regime.
0: Yeah, I mean, he was actually appointed under my watch. So, but he is there working with the mayor. Tina, I also think the job of a leader is to reassure people and to sort of try and, you know, keep them calm and sort of make sure that you have that measure or that balance between being outraged and angry and whatnot and passionate about what happened on St. Clair and elsewhere in the city, but also saying to people, look, that we have to sort of put these things into perspective. Your thoughts?
2: Mm-hmm. Yeah, it's really a fine line. Like, you want the police to acknowledge people's fears without creating panic. And I think, maybe it was a little bit too soon to come out and be like, you know, Toronto is such a safe city. We had very few details when he made that comment. We didn't really know what was going on at that point. And I think, you know, critics like Bradford are arguing that that kind of reassurance can sound super dismissive right after a major shooting. And people don't want to feel like they're being lied to. And maybe that's how they felt.
0: Yeah. Well, Jim, last word to you on this.
6: I just think the timeline is important. That Barreto said that on Saturday was inappropriate. But since then, Monday, DemQ had said, yes, feelings. He said it twice in the press conference. Feelings and the way the city feels trump those statistics. And so then in the timeline of Brad going on about the original statement, I just don't think is factually right. And I think there's a fine line on capitalizing on a tragedy when the story's timeline had corrected that by the chief of police. So that's why I thought it felt a little greasy.
0: Yeah, I think it's a bit of a weather vane thing, you know, which way is the wind blowing, and you can count on Brad to have figured that out. But anyway, we'll see how the campaign unfolds and how this issue unfolds, because it's serious no matter what you say, and safety is an issue with people no matter what. I mean, they definitely are worried about that. Thank you very much to Tina Yazdani and to Jim Richards and to Rob Davis for joining us on Round 2. Coming up after we check in on the news at 9 o'clock, we're going to talk further about the Hamilton City Council vote happening today to place a moratorium on data centers in Hamilton, and whether that's excessive or whether that's the right thing to do until we know more. Coming up on News Talk 1010, John Tory for John Moore.
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8: Good morning, I'm Stuart McGinn. Two more days of heat and humidity, and now an air quality warning is adding to this challenging weather week. The city currently has the third worst air quality in the world today. We're hearing from all the main challengers in the race for mayor of Mississauga this morning, and the Bank of Canada is expected to hold interest rates in its latest announcement coming up this hour. Details on these and other stories coming up, but first, News Talk 1010 Time Saver Traffic.
22: Southbound Don Valley Parkway past Eglinton, collision involving a motorcycle and a car. It's the right lane that is still blocked off. Two left lanes getting by, but very slow from just over the 401. 401 West Collectors by Renforth. Problems long gone at this point, but very slow now. Out of Scarborough from McCowan through the Don Valley Parkway continues jammed from the Allen out to Renforth. Eastbound on the Gardner, it's very slow heading into the downtown core. 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Time Saver Traffic. I'm Tully Cohen. 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
8: Wildfire smoke has moved into the GTA, adding to what has already been a challenging week to be outside for any prolonged period of time. So now we have both an orange air quality warning and a yellow heat warning in effect. CP24's Courtney Heels is down by the waterfront this morning with the latest.
9: Everybody seems to be talking about this wildfire smoke, the smell downtown, the impact to the air quality, the concern for people who are vulnerable, smoke moving in from forest fires in northwestern Ontario. And this is, of course, on top of the heat that we've been dealing with for the last little while. We know across the city of Toronto, they have opened up cooling spaces. They're opening up civic centers early. They've got water stations available for people to stay hydrated. Many of the pools stay open late last night just so people could get some relief.
8: We are set for two more days of temperatures above 30 degrees before we pull back to the high 20s on Friday. To other news and to the courts, where the Crown is seeking a maximum youth sentence of 10 years for a 15-year-old boy who killed an elderly woman in an unprovoked attack in Pickering last year. CTV's Zoraida Aldman has the latest details on this case.
10: 83-year-old Eleanor Doney was working in her yard in May of 2025 when she was repeatedly stabbed and killed. The boy pleaded guilty to murder. The Crown says he should receive the maximum youth sentence of 6 years in custody and 4 years of conditional supervision after release. The Crown notes the boy still has little insight into why he carried out the murder.
8: The defense is arguing for credit for time served. A judge is expected to deliver a sentence in court today. The race for mayor of Mississauga is heating up, with now four major candidates in the running after former Mayor Bonnie Crombie officially registered to run yesterday. We've been speaking to some of her main challengers this morning and heard last hour from longtime city councillor Alvin Tedjo, who reiterated his 2024 campaign promise of a tax freeze.
11: We had a realistic way to find efficiencies in government, to generate new revenue, to expand the tax base so that we did not have to pass those property tax increases on to residents. I pledge right now we will have a property tax freeze in the city of Mississauga.
8: Fellow councillor Dipika DeMerla made the same promise here on News Talk 1010 this morning if she gets elected. We'll hear this hour from incumbent mayor Carolyn Parrish. Gas prices have begun to climb again in what analysts believe could be days or even weeks of sustained increases, the price going up 8 cents at midnight to an average of $1.72.9, and it's set to rise another 2 cents tomorrow. The latest analysis from President of Canadians for Affordable Energy, Dan McTagg.
13: The world is quickly running out of oil, available oil to meet demand, so it's pretty clear to me that you can only ignore economic fundamentals for so long. And the complacency by Wall Street may be one thing, but the reality is about to hit everybody pretty darn hard.
8: It remains unclear just how high gas prices could climb this time as the fighting between the U.S. and Iran continues. And meantime, speaking of inflation and the cost of living, the Bank of Canada is set to deliver its fifth interest rate decision of the year this morning. Economists are widely expecting the bank to hold rates at 2.25%. Rates have been held there since October of last year. You can tap into breaking news anywhere. 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We're getting up to a high of 33 today with a humidex of 36, all with sunny but smoky conditions with that air quality warning in effect alongside a heat warning. A low tonight down to 20 degrees. Smoke is set to clear out by tomorrow with one more day left in the 30s. The high tomorrow is 31. We then pull back to the high 20s on Friday with a high of 28. Right now, we're still sitting at 26 degrees, feeling like 32. I'm Stuart McGinn. Our next update at 10 o'clock on News Talk 1010.
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0: 9:06 on a Wednesday morning. Good morning to you. And when Stuart talks about smoke, he ain't kidding. And if you see the pictures on TV, or if you just look out the window, if you're somewhere where you can see, you know, a distance from up high, you'll see there's just an incredible sort of pall of the smoke hanging over the city. You'd think it was fog if you didn't know better. And so keep that in mind as you go about, because they're saying if you're even if you're just not suffering from any respiratory illnesses, limit your outdoor activities and so on because you're taking in a lot of these smoke particles. And if you're someone with respiratory ailments or you have a relative, make sure you check on that too. One of the things that's happening today is a vote at Hamilton City Council, and it's based on a motion put forward to put a moratorium on data centers in the city of Hamilton for a year. And that is following a similar kind of motion or order passed by the governor of New York, the state of New York, yesterday, limiting the number of data centers of more than 50 megawatts. And this is all based on concerns that exist with respect to the data centers and the power they use, the water they use to sort of operate and cool the computer equipment, and I think just other kinds of sort of
21: fears that hang over these things, or anxieties that hang over them, uncertainties that hang over them. And one of the people that has spoken on this, perhaps on a different side of it, I'll put it that way, but let him speak for himself, is the Associate Dean of the Faculty of Science at McMaster University, Dr. Gianni Parise. And Dr., good morning, and thank you for joining us.
4: Be here with you.
21: So I think you spoke more favorably to these data centers, and what prompted this for the listeners in Hamilton was a particular proposal to place, I think there's one at for McMaster, but another one that's on, maybe it's the one on the same one, on the Stelco lands. So it's not like it's in a residential neighborhood. It's on an industrial piece of property, a data center that somebody would invest in. And is that, I think, what prompted a lot of this debate. But tell us where you came to end up speaking at the City Council about this subject.
4: Sure. So there are two projects being proposed here in Hamilton. They're distinct from each other, but similar in their goals. And one, of course, as you mentioned, is at Steelport, the old Stelco lands. That's being proposed by the Digital Research. DRAC is the name. And the other is ours, which plans to be built at the old Hamilton Spectator building in Hamilton at 44 Frid. Of course, that'd be a repurposed building for us, which has a finite footprint and of course, restricts how big our data center can grow. I think, the citizens of the city are right to be concerned about the proliferation of data centers, particularly those that are of a certain size. And I think that's been part of the challenge here is that there's a fair bit of misinformation that's floating around out there, and issues being conflated, which is making this a more challenging topic than it probably needs to be.
21: So the governor of New York issued some sort of order yesterday placing a moratorium, but she did it on data centers of a certain size, to speak to your point. Do you think that would be, I think the one in Hamilton that's proposed to be voted on today is more of a blanket moratorium, correct?
4: That's correct. So, I mean, I think, what we saw pass yesterday in New York State was, quite frankly, a responsible approach by the state. I think limiting the development of data centers to 50 megawatts is appropriate. That, in fact, is what our province has also indicated, that up to 50 megawatts is acceptable. And beyond that, of course, requires more study. We would welcome that sort of a accommodation to the ICBL here in Hamilton, provided it passes.
21: Now, the issues we read about are the use of electricity and the use of water to cool the computer equipment. And do you think that there's more to it than that, though? And what's giving this issue some life is some of the uncertainties, and I'll call it insecurities, that exist with respect to AI generally, knowing that it's AI that's driving the need for a lot of these data centers.
4: Yeah, for sure. I think there's a couple of points that I'd make there, John. One is that the environmental concerns that are being raised primarily because of what I would refer to as legacy data centers. Data centers that were built years ago. They were inefficient. They were large. So to give you an example, some of these data centers in the States are on the scale of a gigawatt of energy use. Our project being proposed is 4.5 megawatts of power draw in a building that gets a supply of 10 megawatts and is less power usage than was being used when the Hamilton Spectator was a printing press. So energy usage is irrelevant from our perspective for our project. The trouble is that these big old centers that were built years ago were built tremendously inefficiently. They draw, again, upwards or more of a gigawatt of energy. They use fresh water to cool those centers. And they use blowers as well to cool them. And so that's where the noise comes in. These smaller scale centers with new technology make no appreciable noise. In fact, our project would be lower noise than was produced by the printing press. And of course, we're on the side of the 403, and so noise is not an issue. In fact, I would emphasize that it's not an issue to the point that that building will also house offices and other and be used for other uses. It will be an innovation hub, and so there will be other people in that building. Noise obviously can't be an issue if that's the case. Secondly, our facility will be liquid cooled and using a closed loop water recycling system. So we're not drawing on fresh water at any point. And so water use is not an issue either. So really what they're doing is they're taking what we know about old, very large data centers and some of their challenges, and they're you know, superimposing those challenges on these smaller data centers that frankly don't experience the same issues.
21: Just so people know, there's something at stake here, and you sit there wanting to have this for some of your purposes at the university, but what's at stake if we just actually followed through and said there was an indefinite moratorium on data centers and that happened all around the country? I mean, where is there going to be a disadvantage for us on that in terms of the economy or otherwise?
4: Right. So the first thing I want to mention is that, you know, the discussion around AI obviously is quite polarizing, and it's polarizing for the right reasons. You know, when we talk about AI, we really need to define it into two very distinct things. We have the AI that all of us engage in at some point or another on our cell phones. Some of us may use, you know, large language models or chatbots to draft emails or you know, book calendar events in your calendar, produce pictures, videos, audio, memes, that sort of thing. But that's not the AI that we're talking about, right? There's the other side of that coin, which is essentially supercompute that allows us to process millions of pieces of information at one time so that we can get a complete picture of whatever the issue is and make predictions on things. So as an example, drug discovery. The way that drug discovery is moving, it's moving towards an integration of AI because it can discover drugs much more quickly and accurately than we can do manually. Our brains simply don't have the intellectual capacity to process all that information. We had a discovery here at McMaster just a couple of years ago now, where we discovered a new antibiotic, one that is that acts against the deadly bacteria and is multi-drug resistant. That was done through AI. It was actually able to screen almost 7,000 compounds in a matter of hours. And then we were able to get down to one very effective antibiotic that's now saving lives. If that were done manually without AI, that would have taken many years to screen those compounds.
21: But I guess the bottom line is, if it was going to have to be done manually, whoever's doing it will not be doing it in Canada or Hamilton if there's no data centers there to power the AI that's needed to do it that way.
4: And that's absolutely right. And so that comes to the second point here, and that is that, you know, there's a real benefit to Canada, and that these sorts of centers here in Hamilton would provide sovereign Canadian AI and protect our data. And also for the city of Hamilton, it's an opportunity to bring in a couple $1 billion in direct investment into the city through these two projects. And that's not talking about the follow-on benefits of companies that will come to Hamilton because of access to localized data centers like this. So I think there's a lot at stake here. The last message we need to send in Hamilton is that we're closed for business. We want to welcome new business to the city and let them know that Hamilton's leading in this country on the AI front. AI for the purposes of discovery.
21: Well, we'll see how it turns out today. Dr. Gianni Parisi, Associate Dean of the Faculty of Science at McMaster University, we appreciate your coming on, and we'll watch with interest how the vote goes at council today. Thanks for being here.
4: Thanks very much, Sean. Appreciate it.
21: Coming up, we're going to talk after a short break to Carolyn Parrish, who is the mayor of Mississauga and is seeking re-election. And she's the last of the three candidates we've had on today. But right now, it's 9:15. Time to check on News Talk 1010 Time Saver Traffic.
22: Very bad out there now. Eastbound on the 401, all express lanes. 401 East at Dixie completely blocked off because of a multi-vehicle collision in the collectors. It's only the right lane that's getting by. It's at a crawl now from the 403. Again, all east express lanes at Dixie completely blocked off. Multi-vehicle crash. Lots of emergency equipment on scene. Southbound on the Don Valley Parkway past Eglinton, that right lane is also still blocked. There's no shortcut for saving time, but saving money is simple. 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I'm Tali Cohen. Your next update at 9:30 on News Talk 1010 Toronto.
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4: To fight for Mississauga at Queen's Park. But what I learned in the process is that everything I care about is right here.
5: Because we've had a 30% tax increase over the past 4 years, I think we need a reprieve. So I would very much like to see freezing taxes at least for next year.
6: We absolutely need a change. And people are saying that to us when we talk to them. They want someone new. They want somebody who has different energy. They want someone who wants to bring a different perspective and has a vision for the city of Mississauga that they can get excited about again. And that's what we're presenting.
7: So those are voices of people who want to be the mayor of Mississauga, and we're now pleased to be joined by the person who is the mayor of Mississauga, and that's Carolyn Parrish. Good morning, Mayor.
8: Good morning, John. How are you today?
7: Good. Thanks for coming on. I want to give you a chance first and foremost not just to respond to what others have to say, because we'll get to that, but I'd really like you to just talk about, you know, if you sort of meet people in an elevator or at the many events you go to, you know, why do you tell them you should be reelected as mayor? What's your main kind of motivating thing that's causing you to sort of want to be reelected?
8: Well, I like your focus. I'm not into rebutting all these other folks. I'd much rather talk about my intentions. As you know, the first week after I was sworn in, I got a housing task force together. And over the 2 years we've worked with it, we have become the city in which to build. We're at 18,000 units, either in process or actually being built. We are in line for a huge grant from the province because we were the first. And I'm very proud of that record. I have also done a lot of really good stuff for seniors. We give them free transit now. It's taken us 8 years to get to that point. It was being pushed back. We give them free access to community centers so they have a place to go. They can get there for free and they can socialize and keep their minds going. The other thing that we did was we fixed our snow clearance. You know, that nasty stuff that gets dumped at the end of your driveway. We do windrow clearing for every house in the city now, and we also do the small plows on sidewalks. And I'm finding people really love that because they can get out and walk early in the morning. And we're converting our transit to green transit with hydrogen buses and added 120,000 hours of transit service. And I'm working with the premier on our police inequity. We pay 62% of Peel Regional Police budgets. And Brampton pays 38%, and we actually have a lower population. I'm not going to speculate on the crime levels. I think that's too technical, but I think we've done a really good job. Also, instead of trying to break up the region, we had the province agree to move regional roads down to local governments. So we're saving $30 million in 2017 on subsidizing roads in the rest of the region. And waste pickup, another $20 million that's being downloaded in 2027 as well. So I've got a pretty good track record. I've thoroughly enjoyed the job, and I have lots of plans for the next 4 years.
7: So I would say you were way ahead of your time and way ahead of everybody else in reducing development charges to stimulate housing, and you've got the units under construction to show for it. And in that sense, you're just ahead of everybody, including the province. If there's a criticism I heard from the others and something they're going to focus on, it's the question of affordability, and they particularly relate it to the magnitude of the tax increases that have been brought in under your watch. And do you have a response to that in terms of sort of what motivated the budget policy to be the way it was?
8: Well, the budget for 2024 was pretty much set before I got there. And the subsequent budget, we've been hit very hard with this police budget increase. Over the 6 years that we've had the new regime in the police department, we've actually increased police budgets 100% slowly over 6 years, not so slowly. So we pay 62% of that. That really whacks our budget out of any control that we've got. This year, for example, and as a former mayor, you would understand, we subsidized Brampton $106 million. Mm-hmm. Next year, their budget increase is going to be 6.7%. So that's another $116 million we will be subsidizing Brampton. So I've given the charts to the premier. He's looked at them. He's a sensible, good businessman. He said, this isn't fair. We're going to fix it. So those huge increases with the 62-38 split are killing us. And I think our budget that last year would have been like 0.02 instead of 5.4 if we didn't have that huge obligation to carry a large part of the police budget. And the police are fine. Like, they've got to increase their budgets. They've made the case that we're a border city, despite the fact we're not right on the border. We have Pearson International Airport. So the criminal activity through the airport is severe. So I understand. My dad was a cop for 37 years in Toronto. So I know how hard they work, and I know that they need to be paid properly. And I know unions set their pay. But I don't understand why for 50 years we've paid 62% and Brampton has paid 38%.
7: Is it fair to say the resolution of that issue, which doesn't rest with any mayor or any councillor, but rests rather with, I presume, the province at the end of the day, unless you could negotiate something with Patrick Brown. But I guess if I was him, I wouldn't be rushing to that negotiating table because he's the winner at the moment. Is it fair to say, though, that that issue will have a huge impact on the financial status of Mississauga and the budget?
8: It has. It has for the last 5 years. It's not been, we haven't been able to handle it at all. We object. I know there was 1 year with that. There was a 23.3% increase. And we really objected strongly. But I'm not going to fight the police. They're doing a fantastic job. It's a tough job. As I said, my dad was a cop. I understand what they're doing. But I don't understand how that the lack of balance has lasted all this time. Nobody's ever objected to it. I ruled it out. I'm a little digger dog, and I figured out what was going on with the regional budgets and why they were so high and how they were affecting our budgets. So that's when I went after roads. I went after solid waste, and I'm asking the premier to do something, maybe over 3 years transition, because I don't want Patrick Brown to be hit with the same problem we've had. So if we can get a fair balance and do it over a three-year period, I think it'll work just fine.
7: I've tried not to make the interview about you responding to the others, but there's a couple of points they raised that you should have the opportunity to comment on. One of them is the fact, well, you've kind of abdicated on this issue because you stepped off the police board, and that some of them go on to suggest that you stepped off the police board so you could fight with the police as opposed to supporting them or whatever. And how do you respond to that?
8: Well, John, you know yourself, if you sit on the police board, there is a certain code of conduct that once a budget is passed by the police board, you can't criticize it. And I consider criticizing the imbalance in it the same as criticizing the police budget. So I chose to step down, and I put Matt Mahoney on there. He's a very experienced counselor, is doing a great job. He got the budget last year down to 9.9 increase from the 23.3. This year, he says he's got it down to 6.7 by working with the folks there. That way I can work from outside and speak on behalf of my taxpayers. I don't have to toe police board lines. So
7: yeah, I get it. I mean, because look, I chose to be on the police board, but the legislation is set up in such a way it specifically refers to the opportunity a mayor, any mayor would have in Mississauga or Toronto or anywhere else to appoint someone else in their stead. So it doesn't, because the notion people suggest as Brad Bradford's been peddling in Toronto and others are peddling against you, that you somehow abdicated your responsibility by not being there. Well, why would the law provide for you not to be there? And it's an option you have to be there or not to be there. And I can understand why you might want to not be sitting on the board, passing a budget, and then stepping outside the room and criticizing it. So to me, it's a non-issue. The last one would be this generational thing, which maybe you and Bonnie Crombie have in common, and you would with me too. But I mean, it's more about establishment versus these kind of other people who are, would call themselves being from a different generation of leadership and being a more of a change than you or Bonnie Crombie would represent. How do you respond to that? I mean, where they will sort of say, well, these two people are both, you know, kind of from the past or whatever, and we're from the future.
8: Well, I'm not going to defend Bonnie, but I am going to defend myself. I have been at every level of government except provincial. I know how to work with senior levels of government. I think experience counts, especially in difficult times where affordability is the big issue. And you've got to make actual changes to make things more affordable. We're building 560 units right now that are deeply affordable because we have

0: pretty much vetoed debates, and I went along with it, but I shouldn't have. I'm raring to go. I'm not going to do a million debates. I'm going to pick three large ones that are significant, that people will be following, that are reputable and put on by good folks. Happy to do them. I can argue with the best of them. What I don't want to do is get down into the mud and start saying you did so, you did not, and your mother wears army boots. Yeah. It's got to be subject oriented.
1: I think people like that much better. I don't think they really like the other stuff. I really don't. I mean, I you know, and I didn't really believe in it either. And if you don't do it, then it's hard for other people to engage you. Anyway, I wish you good luck in the campaign going on. I'm sure we'll talk again because it's going to be a very interesting campaign. And that's what you want. You want people to be interested in what goes on with their important city government. So thank you very much to Mayor Carolyn Parrish, who is the mayor, and she's a candidate for mayor as well. So we'll look forward to the campaign as it comes forward. It's 9:30.
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3: With breaking news from the News Talk 1010 Traffic Center, I'm Tully Cohen. Eastbound 401 express lanes at Dixie completely blocked off. Serious collision. Air ambulance is on scene right now. In the collectors, 401 eastbound at Dixie, only the right lane is getting by. Again, East 401 express at Dixie, all lanes are closed. Air ambulance is on scene. It is absolutely jammed from the 403. You're going to want to try Eglinton, Derry, or the 407 as an alternate. At this point, we also have one other issue. Southbound on the Don Valley Parkway, just beyond Eglinton, the right lane is blocked off with a collision. Also getting word of a new crash, westbound 401 in the collectors through Victoria Park, taking out the left lane. News Talk 1010 weather, a smoky day today. There is an air quality warning in effect, as well as a heat warning. So it's a messy day in terms of weather. 33 for the high, a chance of showers. It will feel more like 36 with the humidity. Right now, it's 26, feeling like 32. Time saver traffic. I'm Tully Cohen. 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
3: Cares
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3: So hard to punch through now. So hard to punch through.
5: With Scott Reed.
6: Good morning to Scott Reed. How are you doing, Scott?
7: Good morning, John Tory. Doing just great. I'm enjoying this nice, smoky, sweltering heat.
6: Yeah, Joe Cristiano poked his head out the door, and I've been watching the TV pictures, which are quite stunning in terms of the sort of pall that's hanging over the city with this smoke, and it really is, it's quite something to see. I didn't notice the smell this morning, but he said that it's quite noticeable. Now, you've sent me five items this morning, one of which is smoke, but I want to keep moving through them so we get to them all in the time we have. The smoke, is it overhyped or underplayed?
7: Here's what I was going to say about it. You can taste it when you go outside, and the sky is yellow, so it feels like, you know, you're on the planet Dune or something. But the thing that I think is overhyped is we're now going to have a day and a half of discussion about forest fires, climate change, and the need to take action. And the truth of the matter is nothing's going to happen. Economic concerns, Donald Trump's war on Canada, all of this has taken center stage, and we'll get this 36-hour blip of focus on it, and then it will fade. It will fade just as surely as the winds will carry the smoke away. That's my cynical opinion.
6: Okay, no, I think you're right. I just think you're right. I think that you know, and it's funny, hasn't it always been this way? You and I have been around politics a long time, that and it's not just politics, it's public sensibility about things. The concern about the environment, while I think it's overall heightened from where it was, you know, 25 years ago, it ebbs and flows depending on how people are concerned about other things, most particularly being jobs, the economy, affordability, and so on.
7: I was found in politics when I worked in the Prime Minister's office, trying to discern, you know, or at least trying to navigate the difference between chasing headlines. Oh, people are really upset about this. Let's do something on it. Versus, no, you know what? Opinions come, opinions go. That's just the urgence, not necessarily the important. That is, in many ways, I not necessarily a trick to politics, but the trick to governing.
6: Exactly. So I don't know how you could possibly underplay this one in terms of how relatable it is and so on, but we've got this story that's out this morning about, started with Stan Cho, and it worked its way out to a bunch of other conservative MPPs and ministers who were charging hotel rooms when their homes and their constituencies they represent are very close proximity in the GTA to Queen's Park. This is the kind of story that can really hurt.
7: Yeah, I think I think the government underestimated this yesterday. I think they should have immediately said, you know what, this is a flashing red light of political pain, and we need to hop on this and address it right away. You know, this is just one of those things where when you're in government, you're like, you know what, like, let's not overreact, and then what happens is the problem gets worse, and then the actions you must take have to be even deeper. This is going to end up with an overhaul of the expenses approach. It's going to end up with an overhaul of what's disclosed. And if it doesn't end up in that place, well, then Ford will take real bruises, because if he decides to stand and fight on this and not make an issue out of it, he's going to really be on the receiving end of some public anger. So there's all that. Plus, at least when it comes to Cho, there's something going on, man. Like, I won't go there. I won't irresponsibly speculate. But the why. Why did all of a sudden these expenses start showing up on in 2023 but not before? What is the explanation for why these claims are being made? I don't think it's just laziness and, you know what, like, let's just line the pocket. I don't believe that. I think there's something else going on.
6: No, and I asked the two of the journalists that were on this morning that were involved in the story, and I said, are you going to think it's fair game and quite appropriate to go now and say to them, even if they paid it back, even if they said, I'm sorry, to say, well, what were you doing in those hotels? Let's go day by day. And so I think, you know, depending on the answer, who knows, you know, what we're going to hear.
7: Yep.
6: Okay. Bonnie Crombie's return, overhyped or underplayed?
7: Oh, man. Here's what we're underplaying, I think, about this. This is already an intramural fight between these two individuals. And like, you can just hear it in the tone. Bonnie so defensively coming out and saying, listen, I went to Queen's Park to fight for Mississauga. You did? That was what the whole thing was? I thought you wanted to be premier of the province. So I went there, and now I've come home and I learned that the best way to fight for Mississauga is from Mississauga. Okay, fine. I would like Bonnie to win. Cards on the table. And then Carolyn Parrish comes out, and it's a total like, bring it on, sister. And I think one of the things we're underestimating, both of them are underestimating, is it sounds like their egos are front and center. They're making it all about themselves and their personal rivalry. And there's a real risk that voters will say, this is not about either one of you, eh? This is about us. So I think just the way this thing has started, we're underestimating, I think, how badly both of these people are positioning as the politics of personal ambition and almost a little bit over-assuming their importance. And so I'm going to be curious to watch how that unfolds.
6: And I had all three. Bonnie was on yesterday with Deb Hutton, and I had the other three, meaning the mayor, current mayor, and the other two, Alvin Tedjo and Deepika DeMarla, on this morning. And I'll tell you something. Those other two, meaning Tedjo and DeMarla, they are not to be discounted as people who are articulate. They're experienced because they're existing city councillors. And if people do decide, kind of what you were implying, which is, you know, both of you are kind of, you know, so immersed in your own, you know, whatever, your own worlds, that you don't really understand what we're looking for here, they could benefit from that. Alvin Tedjo got 30% the last time he ran in a by-election, so he's not to be underestimated. We'll see.
7: Yeah, I was thinking the same thing. I wouldn't underestimate Alvin. I still think Bonnie will probably win this thing, but, you know, like, it just, it almost feels like a high school student council election where, like, the two head girls are going at it.
6: No, we had divided opinion, I'll admit, this morning. I was different than some others, including Rob Davis and so on, about Brad Bradford's comments on the police, where he said, just to summarize for the listeners, that he thought that the deputy police chief, in speaking on Saturday night and saying, as any part of his remarks, that the city was still extremely safe, notwithstanding the shootings of the weekend, had really screwed up. And I sort of said, well, no, it's your job to walk that fine line between, on the one hand, saying you're angry and passionate about fixing problems like St. Clair and Salsa, the festival, but at the same time reassuring people that, you know, the city is not sort of burning down. Where do you come down on this?
7: Well, actually, I want to broaden it out even, so I will come back to Brad. But I think if you watch what's happened, it has taken less than 24 hours for this thing to turn into an immediate finger-pointing exercise. And so the politics of this have taken over the personal tragedy and the public safety elements almost immediately. And that's inevitable. But boy, did it happen hard and did it happen fast. So you've got Brad Bradford, pointing at the police service and pointing at Chow. And he's really going at Chow through the police service and saying, don't you dare suggest that the city's safe. We'll come back to that again in a second. But then you've got the police chief pointing at the federal government, the city pointing at the federal government saying, well, this is all about bail. Other people are pointing and saying, wait a second, this is actually about having more cops at these festivals and increasing public safety. So everyone is rushing forward to say, you know whose fault this is? You know who's responsible for the fix? It's that guy over there. It's him, it's her, it ain't me. And that, to me, is the political risk here. And so my bet is, if we were talking to Brad, he would say, well, damn it, that's my opinion. That's what I honestly think. I'm not just putting on, I'm not just being politically exploitative. I'm not just jumping on as a political opportunity. I do think it's wrong for the deputy to say that. I do think that Chow is shrugging her shoulders and say, look at the stats, and that's not a good enough response, and that's too much resting on our laurels. I don't care if he thinks that. I think he's still going to be careful, because everyone here looks like their motivation is raw politics and personal ambition. And you got to be really, really, really careful. And I also would say to Brad, you know, it looks like he's in a neck and neck race. You got to be careful, man. You don't want to enter office if you should win this thing on the other side of the cops. I'll just say that. And maybe people will go, well, you know, that's, you know, you sound very status quo, very status quo. I'm just telling you, you don't want to be in the mayor's chair and be on the other side of the cops. That's not a good place to be. And
6: no, I've been there. I know that. I haven't been there, meaning being against them. And I don't, that doesn't mean you have to be a toady for them either. It just means you want to have a balanced view. And I will say the one guy that doesn't look like he's politically motivated, if you go watch the tape of what he said on television, including the comments about safety, is the deputy police chief. He looked very balanced and very steady. And I think that's what you want. Last touch on Iran versus the United States and gas prices. Overhyped or underplayed?
7: Way underplayed. And here's what I think is underplayed in particular. I don't think that people are registering that we've moved into a completely different phase now. I mean, Donald Trump had every political reason to take a BS, bad deal, try to string it along till he got past the midterms. He started this war. He didn't have a plan. It's created huge political cost. He surrendered a lot of power in the region. Iran has been strengthened by it. But now that that thing has fallen apart, now he is literally going to start to bomb them into the Stone Age. And you have to, he's got no choice now but go to the wall, no matter what the political consequences are. Does that mean he's going to go after a desalination plant? That's a war crime. Is he going to actually go that far? I think there's a possibility he will. It's going to force the whole world to react in a way they don't want to, because they're going to have to get into the U.S.'s crosshairs. He's going to demand NATO countries go in there and do some kind of policing force. Canadians don't want Canadian soldiers there. You met the damn same thing can be said of French and English population. So it's this thing is, we are moving in a new phase, and gas prices and grocery prices are going to rise, but it's a lot more combustible than just that.
6: All right. Well, that's a bit scary, but I think it's very insightful. Scott Reed, thank you very much as always.
7: See you, sir.
6: All right. Scott Reed, overhyped and underplayed, and he's here every week at this time. It's 9:46.
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8: Breaking news from the News Talk 1010 traffic desk. I'm Tully Cohen. We've got a full closure of the 401 eastbound in the express at Dixie. It looks like this is now a fatal collision investigation. Air ambulance was on scene. It just took off a few minutes ago. So 401 eastbound in the collectors, you only have access to one right lane. And it looks like crews have also shut down the 403 and 410 ramps to the 401 eastbound because of this closure. Again, all East 401 express lanes are closed at Dixie for this collision investigation. Anticipate this to be there for the next little while. So this is really unpleasant. Try Eglinton, Derry, or the 407 as alternates for the time being. We also have a problem spot. Eastbound 401 collector ramp to the 400. The right lane is blocked. And out of Scarborough, westbound 401 collectors at Victoria Park, the right lane is out. Southbound Don Valley Parkway past Eglinton, collision taking out the right lane. Jumpstart is building soccer pitches across Canada so more kids have places to play. Learn more at jumpstart.canadiantire.ca. I'm Tully Cohen. 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
19: See you there. 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
6: Jerry Agar is here with me. It's 9:51, and we've got some serious traffic problems. I've just seen the TV pictures. What a nightmare to have the whole highway closed down like that, and obviously some tragedy involved, too. And we've got the smoke. If you've seen those pictures on television, that's something to behold in terms of the whole city sort of enveloped with all this smoke. It looks like fog, but of course it isn't. And so we have that to worry about for the day. If I had to, Shane Hewitt on the night shift, I think it's called the night shift or the night side, when he does his program on here, he finishes up the program by saying sort of three things we learned today. Well, three stories I would highlight today that we're going to be hearing a lot more about are in the sort of order 3, 2, 1. Number three is the Bonnie Crombie and Carolyn Parris thing. Scott Reed is so right when he says if this degenerates into just the two of them having at each other all about their own egos and so on, and who sort of did worse or who's worst, I think there's a good chance somebody else will win. People will say, you know, both of you should be retired, and we're going to put somebody else in. And I just say, listening to the other candidates, they're credible, the two counselors. They're people who have a reason to run. A lot of it has to do with taxes and affordability. So we'll see about that. Brad Bradford and the police, a division of opinion. And I happen to think he raised a legitimate issue, but did it in a way that poured gasoline on the fire. And that's not your job. Even when you're the opposition candidate, you should be careful, because the whole public safety issue can become very incendiary. But we're going to talk about that with Jerry, too. And then the number one issue, and we will talk about this first, Jerry. I just think this whole hotel thing, I mean, I would tell you something, and I don't mean to say that I was perfect by any means. You've cataloged frequently that I wasn't. I wouldn't have thought about, though, and it's not because I have money or anything else. I wouldn't have thought about staying in a hotel in Toronto if I was an MP. When I was an MPP and I represented a riding outside of the city, I wouldn't have thought about it, because I would have just thought, well, I mean, yes, if you're required to be there for weeks at a time for some extraordinary reason, or if you're from Timmins, that's different. And there's rules for that. And yes, so I just think this thing, because it's so relatable and involves so many people and it's so against Doug Ford's brand. I mean, Doug Ford wouldn't think about this. Doug Ford wouldn't consider staying in a hotel room at taxpayers' expense. He'd pay for it out of his own pocket if he thought he had to do it.
21: Here's how I look at that. If management said to me, we need you here in the morning, and all indications are there's going to be a big snowstorm overnight, and we want you here, so we'll get you a room in that hotel right over there, and so no matter what happens, you can walk over here, and you'll be on the air. I'd say, okay, I'll stay in the hotel. That's kind of fun. If somebody suggested, you know what you should do? You should get yourself a hotel. I'd say, you know, I could make it in. It's your money. I'm happy to go to a hotel. It's my money because I'm wondering how many of these people would have spent $19,000, $20,000, $30,000 on hotel rooms in Toronto if they knew it was coming out of their pocket, which apparently now it is.
6: Ironically, if I read the story correctly, I think I did, the woman who won the election against Bonnie Crombie in that riding, and she's Patrick Brown's mother-in-law, if that matters, she had one hotel stay for $2,100. Well, that's some hotel. I mean, if
21: how many nights is that?
6: One. It just said a stay. It said a stay was $2,100.
21: What hotel in Toronto charges that kind of money?
6: That's my point. So maybe the story was incorrect or maybe I misread it. But having said that, all of this, I mean, I asked the journalist and I knew what the answer was. The journalist from the Trillium, I said, well, are you now going to go to them, even if they pay it back and even if they say they're sorry, and say to them, well, let's go through these nights one by one. How many snowstorms were there? What was the deal?
21: Yeah.
6: I don't think there's going to be very good answers for that.
21: Okay, but here's a question, and you're qualified to answer this, having been the leader of a party. Would you be okay with the party or an association, a conservative association or something, saying, we'll pay that money back? Or would you say, no, you need to learn a lesson,
6: I think the member pays it back? They need to pay it back, depending on the answers to the question of, well, what were you doing there? But I think that letting them off the hook by having the party pay, and let's remember, all of those party monies are publicly subsidized, too, because people get a tax credit for getting the money. So I don't think that's the right answer. And people may say, well, that's really hard to have to pay back $16,000. Well, I mean, you maybe should have thought of that before you spent the, you know, unless there's a legitimate reason for it. But I can't imagine there is. Like, why would there be one for somebody who has a ride within half an hour's drive? Some of them have, drivers and cars.
21: That's right. You know what it might be?
6: What?
21: That the very first one, there was a legitimate reason, and then they went, well, that was kind of fun.
6: Yeah, we could. Yeah, depending on what fun means.
21: No, but, well, yes. What kind of fun are you having in a hotel when you're not going home? That raises suspicions as well. It's just bad in so many ways. And if they have to dig down into their pocket now and pay that back, it's a hit. MPPs are not badly paid, but they're not the kinds of people for whom $30,000 is, whatever.
6: No, they just have it sitting around. I agree. A lot of them have young families and all the rest of it.
21: Right.
6: Okay, and then before we go to the number one, the second one would be the Crombie Parish, Tejo, DeMarilla thing. And I just think maybe there's a risk for them here, the two, I'll call them senior. I don't mean senior, I mean senior in the sense they've both been the mayor, that people may say neither of the above and go to something different if they're not careful.
21: I suppose that that would be part of why DeMarilla was in here talking to you. That's her hope.
6: Yes, and Tejo. I mean, both of them think came to the studio and so on because they knew it was a chance in front of a fairly large radio audience to sort of say, I'm here.
21: I'm here.
6: They get less attention. Because
21: and I'm not them. Well, sometimes people win elections because they're not them.
6: True. I mean, the old adage used to be, who's worst, who's next worst, and who's left? And that's who you'd vote for.
21: Yeah.
6: And, I was probably the beneficiary of that sometimes. And you just take it that that's the way people often analyze these things.
21: How much of a hit do you think it's going to be to Bonnie Crombie that she was mayor, she runs again to continue as mayor, she's honored by the people of Mississauga with that position, and then says, saw a handsomer man across the street, essentially, I can be leader of the Ontario Liberals. She also tried to do both jobs at the same time, which I thought was disingenuous. And now, having failed as the leader of the Ontario Liberal Party, she's come back and say, I want my old job back. Do you think people are going to say, I don't think so.
6: That narrative will affect 5% of people. In addition to those who never liked Bonnie Crombie to begin with, so that's fine. They won't vote for her. There's another 5% that could be the difference that will sort of have the narrative in their head that you just... And there was a certain person called Carolyn Parrish, or three people, Carolyn Parrish, Alvin Tejo, and Deepika DeMarilla, who will be promoting that narrative one way or another, directly or indirectly.
21: Of course.
6: Brad Bradford and the Fleece. I mean, I had mixed opinion on this over the morning with all the different people on the round tables and so on. Some thought it was a perfectly appropriate thing for somebody to say, especially the person who's the kind of opposition candidate. Others saying he should have been a little more careful himself about putting gasoline on the fire.
21: Well, I think that it was a bit of a tone-deaf response right after not just the salsa on St. Clair, but there were other violent incidents that happened over the weekend. And then to come out and say, it's a safe city. You have to think about how people feel. Like a lot of times when it comes down to political decisions, I get, as you probably know, kind of irked about people going, feelings over evidence and careful thought. But when it comes to stepping out the front door of your house, if you don't feel safe, you don't feel safe. And that was not the day to say that. On the other hand, does Brad Bradford have a solution?
6: Well, he said the solution is he'll sit on the police board. I can assure you, having done so, it's an important thing to do. It's not mandatory. The mayor should do so, but it's no solution. You know, the solution rests with some of the issues we've talked about in terms of changing the law and then being in a position to be able to enforce the law.
21: Yeah, lock up the bad guys. Okay, so coming up at 10:20, Clayton Campbell, who's the head of the Toronto Police Association, will respond.
6: I'm glad because, you know, he represents all those people that are being talked about here, and I don't think they're complacent about safety in the city at all.
21: Right.
6: Not even a bit. They face it every day.
21: Well, they round up the bad guys. It's the court that sends them back out again.
6: They do round them up and have to deal with them. Jerry Agar coming up after the news at 10 o'clock, and there's big traffic news to report, and we will see you tomorrow morning. Thank you to Nick and to Joe for their help with the Joe Schnauzer smoke smell test, which we'll implement tomorrow morning as well. We'll be back with more of that tomorrow as well. Thanks for listening. John Torrey, bye for now.
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27: And I'm Stuart McGinn with Breaking News from the 401 in Mississauga, where officials confirm a crash in the express lanes at Dixie has left two people dead and sent three others to hospital. This multi-vehicle collision happening just before 9 o'clock this morning. It led to an air ambulance being brought in and landing on the highway. Air ambulance officials confirmed they transported one person to hospital. Four others were rushed to hospital via ground ambulance, three of them to a trauma center. Again, two of those five patients have since been pronounced dead. The crash leading to all the express lanes on the 401 at Dixie shut down right now. That's in the eastbound direction, and only a couple of collector lanes are getting by. It's so far unclear how long this part of the highway could be shut down for. We'll have more top stories on the way in a moment, but first... Let's look at the drive with the latest information on this crash. 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
8: There is a closure of the 401 East Express lanes just at Dixie. This is for a fatal collision investigation. Now, this according to MTO crews in the collectors. It's only the right lane getting by. No access to the 401 eastbound from the South 410 or the 403. That is all because of this closure, East 401 Express at Dixie. Time Saver Traffic, I'm Tully Cohen. Your next update at 10:15 on News Talk 1010, Toronto.
27: Wildfire smoke has moved in from northwestern Ontario today to add to what has already been quite a challenging weather week here in the GTA. Smoky conditions are lasting into tomorrow, bringing an orange haze across the city. You can see it and also certainly smell the smoky conditions this morning. CB24's Courtney Heels is down by the waterfront with more.
28: Not only are we dealing with this heads up essentially from Environment Canada to be aware, the quality is not great. In fact, it's ranked third worst in the world right now, guys. They also say that we're under this heat warning, which means we're kind of dealing with all the elements and it's all very intense.
29: I work at home at the moment, so I just crank up that air conditioning.
30: I've actually been exhausted, so exhausted, and not outside as much. I know some people love the heat. Not for me.
31: I don't mind it. I love the heat. I hate the winter, so I'm taking this in and just enjoying every second of it.
27: That ranking that found Toronto's air quality to be third worst in the world earlier this morning now has it at the worst in the world anywhere as of right now because, again, of those wildfire smoke conditions. Carolyn Parrish is defending her record as the race for mayor of Mississauga heats up, all after Bonnie Crombie officially registered to run yesterday. We've since heard from all of the main challengers in the race. Parrish says she's not interested in responding to her critics, but rather focusing on what she's accomplished, particularly focusing on housing.
32: We have become the city in which to build. We're at 18,000 units, either in process or actually being built. We are in line for a huge grant from the province because we were the first. I've got a pretty good track record. I've thoroughly enjoyed the job, and I have lots of plans for the next 4 years.
27: Other candidates, Deepika DeMerla and Alvin Tejo, both pledged here on News Talk 1010 this morning, they would freeze taxes in Mississauga if they get elected. And the Bank of Canada has just announced it's holding interest rates at 2.25% for its sixth decision in a row. The move came just as economists had expected, while new forecasts from the central bank also show inflation is expected to ease back towards the bank's 2% target by next year. Officials say so far the Canadian economy is seeing little spillover from the Iran war beyond gas prices and price increases at the grocery store. Speaking of gas prices, they are up 8 cents across the GTA this morning to an average of $1.72.9 and set to rise another 2 cents tomorrow. More increases at the pumps are expected in the coming days and weeks, all because of the global stock market's reaction to the continued war in the Middle East. You can tap into breaking news anywhere. Keep in touch by downloading the CTV News app. News Talk 1010 weather, along with our yellow heat warning, an orange air quality warning remains in effect from Environment Canada today as we're set to get up to a high of 33 degrees with a mix of sun and cloud, but it's the smoky conditions that are dominating the weather story for us today. Temperatures set to drop to a low of 20 tonight before one more day in the 30s tomorrow, a high of 31 with sunshine. Friday's high only gets up to 28. Right now it's 26, feeling like 31. I'm Stuart McGinn. Our next update at 11 o'clock on News Talk 1010.
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21: Fire and brimstone is being brought down upon us. Worst air quality in the world, brothers and sisters. This would be a very good time for you to determine whether you are, in fact, right with God, because it might be over. Or it could have been 1936, which apparently was worse. We'll get to that momentarily. But joining me here to follow up on just what is going on, it's not just the heat, it's the wildfires, the whole deal, is CTV weather specialist, reporter Jessica Smith. Good morning.
4: Good morning. Well, I don't know if it's good, but it's definitely morning still, but we have a pretty ominous looking sky out there.
21: Yeah. As a matter of fact, people here, John Tory was joking with Joe Cristiano as the morning show was ending about being able to smell it. I didn't notice it, but that's probably me because other people are saying, oh my God, you notice it right away. How is it for you?
4: It's definitely pretty bad. I live right downtown Toronto, and first thing this morning after, you know, getting ready for the breakfast show, as I stepped outside and you could smell it, it smelled like a bonfire. And it took me a second to really kind of put two and two together, but the fires in northwestern Ontario, because we had such a strong westerly wind yesterday and a northwesterly wind today, it's acting kind of like a conveyor belt to bring all of that air towards us here in southern Ontario and in the GTA. So it smells like a bonfire outside. You have that kind of orange haze in the air that looks like it's out of a movie scene, but that's that kind of particulate matter in the air that's between us and the actual sun. So it looks very orange when you look out into the sky, but you can definitely smell it, and those orange alerts are in place for a reason. Whether you have breathing challenges or not, spending time outside is going to be a challenge today. Not recommended.
21: Okay, what about walking the dog?
4: Limit that. It's tough for you. If it's tough for you, it's tough for the pets as well. I have a dog, and taking her outside early this morning, even she was sneezing. So if you have a high energy pet, you're going to have to maybe figure out some brain games or things to do inside. If you live in a condo and you have a parking garage, as long as it's safe, maybe walk them on the leash underground. It is challenging for everybody as you spend time outside today. Plus, we've got the heat. It's not just the poor air quality. We've also got heat warnings in place. So you put those two things together and 2 + 2 = 4, and it's not for any of us to spend time outside today.
21: Okay, so this is a combination of factors. I mean, we do have wildfires and we do have hot days, but we're having unusually hot days at the time that the wildfires, through the dynamics that you were discussing, Jessica, has delivered the smoke into the city.
4: It really has kind of intensified everything. When you have these really hot and dry stretches and we have this heat dome sitting over us here in southern Ontario and northern Ontario as well, it is that kind of perfect storm when it comes to recipes for wildfires and wildfire season. So it is not unusual, but it is also very, very challenging. And for the folks who live in Northern Ontario who have had to evacuate, who have lost homes or cottages. Our thoughts are with everybody because this impacts everybody, whether you live up there or not. Somebody knows somebody who's got family or friends up there, or you're feeling the effects by seeing the orange sky that we have here in the city of Toronto and across the GTA. The unfortunate thing is this carries us through right until at least Friday. So it's tough, right? You want to enjoy your summer. It feels like it goes in a blink here in Canada, but you have to really contend with the idea that spending time outside today, not only because of the heat, but also because of the very, very poor air quality, is a factor. And as you mentioned, we have some of the worst air quality in the world. We're still ranked number one at the moment right now, which is not a number one title that anybody wants.
21: Well, can you remember? I don't remember us having that before.
4: No, I think this is probably one of the first times. We'll have to kind of get confirmation on that. I lived in Saskatchewan for a time working for CTV a few years ago, and the wildfires out there, very intense. And this is the first time I've experienced this as a broadcaster, even just as a person in Ontario, to see it to this extent. So this is pretty significant, and you can smell it outside. You'll probably smell it on your clothes if you work outside. I know a lot of kids are in camp this time of year. Indoor plans or an indoor option is a good idea over the next couple of days. It's just not safe to be outside.
21: Yeah, well, we're at 26 right now. I don't see a high of mid-20s until Sunday.
4: We definitely stay in this kind of heat dome. The heat warning criteria is different depending on where you are in the province and where you are in the country. So what prompts the heat warning for southwestern Ontario and towards Windsor is different than what it is for us here in the GTA, as opposed to folks in northern Ontario. So we are in the heat warning criteria in a large portion of southern Ontario and in northern Ontario. So this heat dome that sits over us doesn't really break until we get in towards the beginning of the weekend. And then we don't really get back to a seasonal point until Sunday. So this is kind of an unfortunate set of circumstances when it comes to your summer forecast. It is hot and a lot of folks really like that, but you can't really be outside right now without it being a challenge. And I know there's still a ton of watch parties going on as we head into this afternoon. So you have to really consider maybe taking those plans inside if possible, because according to Environment Canada, the recommendation is to limit your time outdoors today.
21: Have you seen those ads? I think they're for BMO, and the guy is sitting at a desk in inappropriate locations. And one of them is he's sitting at his desk in a swimming pool. Mm-hmm. And it seems like a joke, but today it seems like a good idea.
4: If you've got a pool, I mean, it's a great place to be if you want to spend time outside. I know a lot of people still want to get their daily activities in. I know a lot of runners and they're in training programs. Consider different types of maybe breathing masks just to kind of help limit the smoke getting into your lungs. If you're going to go to a pool, I mean, it's a great, if you have a friend with a pool, share that love with everybody else. I wish I had a pool. But if you're going to spend time outside, just keep it limited, you know, maybe to a half hour at max, because significant amounts of time outside are just going to be a challenge whether you're in a pool or not because of the heat, but also because of all the smoke.
21: CTV weather specialist and reporter Jessica Smith, thanks very much.
4: Thank you. Stay safe.
21: Oh, yeah, thank you. By the way, if you're a dedicated runner, you'll have your own program. But I was a dedicated runner back when I was in high school. And believe me, I wasn't doing any distance running in February in Manitoba. And so I used to just do an incredible number of laps in the school gym. So maybe if you can access some place like that, you'd be better off if you need to do your training today. All right. So it's interesting that it is hot and we're reacting the way we are, but it's not the worst we've had it in Toronto. And I credit people at the Star for digging up their old reports. Toronto is sweltering, but not like 1936, how Toronto's hottest day ever melted asphalt and left 225 people dead. There were over 500 people who died in the province of Ontario, 225 in Toronto, when it was a much smaller city in the 1930s than now. Mark Cawley, staff reporter for the Toronto Star, writes, "The teenagers flocked to the beaches and partied into the night. They swam in the waters and danced in the sand, strumming on guitars and listening to tinny music on portable radios. The flicker of the bonfires lit the dark. A young man wearing a bathing suit world his partner. They say dance in Honolulu, but is there anything better than this? But if the rest of Toronto could have heard him, they might have said, yeah, anything. Toronto hit 40.6 Celsius for 3 days in a row. And that was the week of July 8th to 10th, 1936. The city recorded those three consecutive days, the hottest temperature that Toronto has ever seen, a smoldering, stale breath of oppressive heat that left at least 225 people dead. It softened pavement, roasted fresh berries, and drove downtowners to the lake by the tens of thousands. A lot of people won't get in the lake now, but probably back then they were less concerned about it. And there are a bunch of stories that he found from 1936. One of my favorites is a guy comes out, he's going to water his lawn, and he gets the hose going, and a group of kids ran over, grabbed the hose from him, and just started spraying one another with the hose, and it took him an hour to get the hose back. Maybe he was angry and frustrated. I don't know. If it was 40.6 degrees and I was the guy watering the lawn, I might just say, you know what, kids? I want to participate. Just get out there and get sprayed by the kids. A crushing blanket of almost insufferable heat that lay limp, sodden, suffocating, is what the Star read back in 1936. Think of these children last night, countless children, babies, crying, whimpering, suffering, sweating in the sultry heat, pining for coolness without comfort, hope. Poor little children, poor helpless babies. That's from the Toronto Star in 1936. 225 people dead. And they didn't have the smoke. They just had the heat. So it could be worse, but it's not good. So look after yourself. Coming up, Clayton Campbell, president of the Toronto Police Association, and he'll respond perhaps to the criticism the police have received from Brad Bradford, councillor and would-be mayor of the city of Toronto. And we'll just talk about this horrible weekend that we had here in Toronto. Coming up, it's 10:15.
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8: Breaking news from the News Talk 1010 Traffic Desk. I'm Tully Cohen. We've got a full closure of the 401 East Express lanes. That is just through Dixie. A fatal collision now being investigated. It's a multi-vehicle collision. We had air ambulance arrive on scene. This happened just before 9 o'clock this morning. As it stands in the collectors through Dixie, two left lanes are also blocked off. So it's just two right lanes that are filtering through the 401 eastbound as you head through Dixie. To alleviate some of this congestion, crews have shut down the southbound 410 ramp to the 401 East Express and the 403 ramp to the 401 eastbound. I'm actually starting to see a couple of vehicles make their way through eastbound 401 Express, but it looks like it's just going to be those vehicles that are stuck in this backlog that are going to be allowed through. So don't even bother with the 401 eastbound heading in towards Mississauga. Take Eglinton, the 407, as well as Derry as alternates for the time being. News Talk 1010 weather. We've got two weather alerts. It's an orange air quality alert as well as a yellow warning for heat. That is because of the smoke. So today, a high of 30 degrees. We do have a chance of showers. It will feel more like 36 once you factor in humidity. Also very smoky out there. And right now it is 32. Right now it's 26, feeling like 31. When the pressure's on, a good partner helps you stay the course. 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I'm Tully Cohen. Your next update at 10:30 on News Talk 1010 Toronto.
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21: Violence in the city and the follow-up to it all is what we're looking at today. And joining me, as he does at least once a month, Clayton Campbell, president of the Toronto Police Association. Good morning.
20: Good morning, Jerry. How are you?
21: I'm well. I see a headline here that says the two victims of the fatal shooting at the Toronto Salsa Festival were targeted. They were known to each other and they were known to the police. The whole incident was shocking. That revelation to me, Clayton Campbell, is not shocking.
20: No, not to me either, Jerry. And we have our homicide squad, I think the best homicide squad in North America, investigating it right now. And I'm eager to hear an update from them, just like everybody else. I'm sure that'll come in due course. But yeah, what I'm hearing was a gunfight between two criminal idiots that caused a lot of damage and fear in the community. Full confidence the homicide squad will investigate it and hold those accountable that need to be held accountable. But yeah, very horrible event and caused a lot of fear across the city.
21: Well, they shot each other, and so thankfully they didn't kill somebody else, but they did wound five bystanders. That's the next tragedy. And then, of course, the larger issue of fear in the community. You know, there's this whole issue of whether the city's safe and whether people feel it's safe, and those are two different things. I've talked about that in relation to the TTC. People say it's safe on the TTC. Yeah, well, a lot of people, especially women, don't think that it's safe, so then they don't get on. And there's, you know, The impact to the community of this is huge.
20: It absolutely is. You and I have talked about it, and perception of fear of crime is just as important, if not more important, than the actual statistics. And that's why I've continued to argue we need lots of visibility for our police officers on bike, on foot. Our public safety response team, you see them out there with long guns. Unfortunately, that's where it's come to at certain events. But I also think facts matter. And there is a misconception out there in the community that Mayor Chow hasn't funded the police. I hear that narrative out there, and that's simply not true. Over the last number of years, she has funded the police to a level that we haven't seen in at least a decade. And what that means is more cops on the ground to police and do these complex investigations. So I think it's important as we talk about the perception. Yeah, very, very important. But facts matter too.
21: Well, the investigation is important. Back to that in a second. But these individuals were known to police. But I'm not seeing any information on known why. Previous convictions. Do you know anything about that?
20: No, I'm hearing certain things, but I want to make sure the homicide squad has all the room to do this investigation. As you can imagine, the video down there is going to be, there'll be probably thousands of videos they need to review, witness statements, and I'm fully confident that when they're ready to brief the public, and I know there's a lot of interest, they'll be able to brief us and tell us a lot more to what happened, but I'm hearing the same things you are, Jerry.
21: Yeah, well, I'm hoping that what we don't find out is that these two individuals were known to police because of violent crime in the past. Police brought them in, they were convicted, and then turned back onto the street to perpetrate this horrible event. And, you know, that was the case of the shooting over by the Rebel nightclub, where this is a guy who had pled guilty to a horrible crime of driving to Montreal to torture a guy in order to get his Bitcoin. And that was only, like, not very long ago. And he was out on the street to perpetrate violence in the weekend, on the weekend. So that stuff has just got to stop. And, yes, it's great that there will be an investigation. I don't doubt when you say, Clayton Campbell, that we have a great investigation, investigatory unit, etc. But what can we do in terms of prevention?
20: Yeah, I don't disagree with you. And if I'm a betting man, I'll take the over that these two have been involved in very serious criminality in the past. Like I said, we're starting to see some movement from the federal government. C-14 that we've talked about has come out, but still there's lots of work to do to try and keep the community safe. Our members do their part by arresting the bad guys and putting them in jail, but we need all levels of government to keep pushing to make sure this doesn't continue. And I think what's important is we have our members still out there. I can tell you, I'm so proud. The videos we saw from those events, Jerry, and, you know, we often say the cliche line of, you know, our members run towards danger. Well, we saw it. We saw it in those videos, members with their handguns out, with rifles out, running towards gunshots. And I'm just so proud of them, and I hope the whole city is, as they work every day to try and keep us safe.
21: Well, apparently Brad Bradford isn't, and that's what I want to bring up with you. He is a leading candidate to be the next mayor here in Toronto. He's still a little bit behind in the polls of Mayor Chau, but he's come up so far, it's you can't write him off. And CP24 writes it this way. Mayoral candidate Brad Bradford is criticizing a top Toronto police official for categorizing the city as extremely safe in remarks that were made mere hours after a deadly shooting at the Salsa on St. Clair Festival over the weekend. Deputy Chief Frank Barreto told reporters that Toronto remains one of the safest cities in the world. Bradford said that was tone deaf. How do you react to that?
20: I was confused by his statement, to be quite honest. The election's a ways away. We've still got to, I think it's October 26th, so there's going to be lots of time, I hope, for you and I to talk about it. But I was confused by that statement. I thought Frank did a great job. Frank is an extremely well-respected member of the policing community across Canada. He's almost got four decades of policing. He's very well-respected by our members. This isn't criticizing some sort of unpopular politician or something like that. Frank is very well respected amongst our membership, and I was confused by this criticism from Brad.
21: All right, but it ties into what you and I talked about only a few minutes ago, and that is people weren't feeling really safe right there at the moment. Would it have been that the deputy chief thought he needed to calm people down?
20: Yeah, I mean, part of the job of the police service, right, is to bring calm to chaos. That's what we do. When even our members, a constable shows up at a radio call, we want to bring calm to chaos. And so when you watch the full interview in the middle of the night in a chaotic scene, I thought Deputy Chief Barreto, Frank, who I've known for a long time, did an exceptional job. And you can take clips and criticize, but I don't get it why a leading candidate for mayor wants to start criticizing the police service at a shooting scene like that. But that's for Brad to answer.
21: All right. Some people are writing me text messages here asking what specifically does the term, or generally, what does the term known to police mean? I mean, I'm known to police.
20: Yeah, I mean, usually known to police, I'd say, yeah, I'm known. I've had a speeding ticket too before, Jerry. So, okay. I mean, known to the police, I think it's a a way to say this person's probably been involved in some serious criminality in the past. I'm interested to hear when the information comes out from the homicide squad. Like I said, I'll take the over on these individuals have been involved in serious violent offenses in the past, but I don't want to step on or get ahead of the homicide squad as they do their work.
21: All right. When you step out on the street, not as a police officer, just as Clayton Campbell going to the grocery store or Home Depot or whatever, do you feel safe?
20: You know, I generally do, Jerry, but obviously we are not where we need to be. And we talked about stats. Stats are important. And I mentioned some about crime being down over the last 3 years, but crime is still up from 10 years ago. We had a lot of years of defunding the police, and that's an impact. Our police officers really matter. Our members matter. Our dispatchers, our special constables, everybody that's out there trying to contribute to public safety. But we're headed in the right direction. It's imperative that the Police Services Board and whoever is the next mayor, or if Mayor Chow is reelected, we continue with the multi-year hiring plan to continue to allow us to have our members out there doing great work. And that's really important.
21: All right. You just mentioned Mayor Chow and increasing the police budget. I think that years ago, she was one of those defund the police people. Do you think she's turned a corner on that?
20: My relationship with Mayor Chow has been very good. And I want to make it clear, you know, throughout this is it's going to be a very political season in Toronto for the next number of months. My commitment to the public and to the members I proudly represent is tell the truth. If you like Mayor Chow or you don't like Mayor Chow, regardless, the truth is, and the facts are, that she has funded the Toronto Police Service to a level we haven't seen.

0: A road out to Dixie because of a serious fatal collision investigation that's going on. Eastbound 401 Express at Dixie. Only the vehicles that are stuck behind this initial collision are being filtered through. There is still a full closure 401 East Express between Mississauga Road and Dixie. In the collector lanes, two left lanes are still blocked off because of this crash. It all happened just before 9 o'clock. An air ambulance was on scene as well. The South 410 ramped to the 401 East Express and the 403 Eastbound Express ramp to the 401 East Express are also completely closed. This because of this East 401 Express closure between Mississauga Road and Dixie. News Talk 1010 weather. We've got a couple of weather alerts in effect. We've got very poor air quality and a heat warning in effect. Right now, as it stands, we are going up to 32 degrees today. It will feel more like 36 with the humidity. There is a chance of showers. Right now, 26 feeling like 31. Time saver traffic. I'm Tully Cohen. Your next update at 10:45 on News Talk 1010 Toronto.
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1: There's a fascinating piece in the Globe and Mail. They take an employment question. They have several people answer. And, of course, we have our own experts, so I'm going to go there. But here's the question. My company is moving to a hybrid work schedule. Everyone's in the office for the same 3 days. Then the other 2 days we work from home. However, I recently learned of a policy that if you're too sick to come in-office day, you have to take a sick day, even if you're well enough to work from home. And this person doesn't like it, thinks it's ridiculous, and says, we're all going to burn through our sick days so quickly. I have to tell you, I think if I were a manager, somebody saying, I'm going to burn through my sick days, I'm a little suspect of that. But Sunira Chaudhry is the founder of Workly Law, employment lawyer. Sunira, good morning.
2: Good morning, Jerry.
1: How do you react to this?
2: Well, I definitely hung on those words just like you did, which is we're going to burn through our sick days so quickly. So that means you know in advance that you're going to be sick. Which raises alarm bells for employers. And I think when we think about these hybrid policies in workplaces that are trying to have people in a few days a week and allowing folks to work home, I really think this policy for this employer in particular, it could miss the point of hybrid work entirely. It's not supposed to be a reward. It's supposed to help people be more productive and give flexibility, probably when folks need it. And you don't want your employees turning on you when you're already trying to give your folks a perk, give them some flexibility, and then get bogged down in maybe the technicalities of rolling it out. So I do think that this is about trust more so for employers. I think Jerry kind of hit the nail on the head here. When employers are dealing with sick time, often there's a lack of trust, particularly for folks who are using a lot of sick days. Unfortunately, that is true across the board. So it's not necessarily about in-person attendance, but I think the real issue isn't necessarily legal. It's about whether or not employers trust their people. And if you don't trust your employees to work from home when they're mildly ill, and this is what this employee is saying, then you probably don't have a work from home problem. You probably have more of a performance management problem.
1: Yeah, that's what it feels like to me. And I kind of liked one of the responses that was in the Globe and Mail. See how you respond to it. The person said, look, what do you mean work at home when you're sick? If you're sick, you're supposed to be spending your time relaxing and recovering. This person seemed not to believe in the concept of working from home sick.
2: Yeah, well, I mean, I think the reason why you get a visceral reaction to this is because we've spent years since COVID telling people, don't come to work if you've got the sniffles, right? And now we're creating, you know, potentially incentives for people to, or we're suggesting that, you know, if you have minor symptoms, you should be well enough to come into work. That was the case before COVID, Jer, right? I mean, I think most employers would say, yeah, if you got a cold and you got a mild sore throat, I mean, nobody's expecting you to file a sick day for that. I think post-COVID, the expectations in the workplace, not just by employers, though, it's from colleagues. If folks are coming into work with a cold, you might get some reaction from people around you saying, oh, I wish you didn't come into work today. So, of course, you're kind of balancing this morale issue in the office then, that people will feel like, oh, you have one sick employee coming into work this week, and that's going to turn into five employees being off next week.
1: Well, what did you make then of a story out of Germany? And I don't know if this would happen here, but I think it's been at least floated here in the past. And that is, even if you're homesick one day, you have to show up with a doctor's note.
2: Well, we've abolished that here for sure. There has been a major crackdown on employers in Ontario being permitted to ask for medical notes for individuals who are offered up to three sick days. Employers are really hamstrung with respect to asking for documentation. And the government has really stepped in and provided regulations that limit employers from getting that or asking those questions. So that has really left employers with really little recourse to ensure that employees are not abusing sick day policy. So I can see why some employers want to ensure that if you're not able to come into work, you've got to take a sick day, and too bad, so sad, you're going to quote unquote burn through your sick day, at least you have them. Here in Ontario, it's really difficult for employers to actually legitimize these requests. So, you know, the practical solution is if you're genuinely unwell, take a sick day. If you're mildly ill, you're not contagious enough to require bed rest, you got to make the call. Maybe if you have a hybrid working arrangement, you want to work an extra day from home this week, offer to come in 4 days next week. I mean, employees have a lot of opportunities to help themselves in situations like this too.
1: Well, where I see the impracticality of saying you have to have a doctor's note for one or two sick days is one of our problems in our healthcare system in Canada is getting access to healthcare. And so we don't need doctor's offices all plugged up with people who have the sniffles for a day.
2: Well, and that's for sure. And that's definitely something that even our own premier has commented on. But I want to take the employer side on this story for a second here, Jared, because the moment you allow individuals, for example, in a hybrid work policy to stay home for a minor illness, that's going to extend beyond that person having a minor illness. There might be another member in the family with a minor illness that you'd prefer to stay home for. And so preferences become the sort of lead a priority as opposed to a regulated infrastructure. And many employers feel as though, especially for younger workers, that they need to be in the office in person. There's a study that just came out earlier in June that it's not AI that's really disrupting the workforce or the job market for younger workers. It's the fact that many want to work remotely, and more employers do not want younger workers working remotely. They know that people who are younger, who are inexperienced, they learn a lot better by being in person, learning from coworkers and a workplace in general. So especially for younger workers, this is a major issue for employers. If you are looking to work remotely most of the time, I think that could absolutely impact your sort of marketability in today's job market.
1: I would also say to young people, consider that if we're going to do any kind of downsizing and companies do it, they have to choose who to downsize. Well, some of the easiest people to downsize is the one we never built a relationship with in the first place.
2: Yeah, it's way easier to get on a Zoom call and say, sorry, it's not working out. Right.
1: Yeah.
2: With somebody that you haven't had lunch with, you haven't gone to meet clients with, or have that day to day water cooler chit chat with and learned about them and their families, and really built some kind of connection to. And that connection is really important, Jerry, not just for learning and collaboration and better work product, but it's also good for individuals to build their trajectory within organizations. People will learn about your strengths, take a greater interest in mentoring you and endorsing you for bigger and better things within the company. And so the more that remote work remains a major perk that employees are looking for, could be really good for the short term, may not be really good for the long term.
1: You know, there's a person who isn't always in during the same time as I am and happens to be right now because of, you know, people are taking vacations and other people are coming in and filling in. And there's a woman who works here, and I kind of know who she is, but now she's kind of around. And I went down to the coffee room to get a cup of coffee, and she was in there, and I said something to her, and we only talked for a couple of minutes, but she made me laugh. And I just thought, like, now I care about her more than I ever did before.
2: Well, Jerry, let's just go back to how we met. I came in on a Thanksgiving Sunday.
1: Right.
2: You came in on a Thanksgiving Sunday. And didn't that blossom into something really nice and beautiful and cool, right? We would have never, if I said no, it's Thanksgiving, I'm with my family, I said yes to the opportunity, you probably just had to work that day. I don't think you had to say yes to anything.
1: Well, no, I did say yes to doing it, and I can't remember why. But and then you came in, and I went, what's she doing here? Who's this person?
2: And then you gave me a shot on one of your panels.
1: Yeah.
2: You know, and so that was a huge opportunity for me. Huge. You know, it's an anecdote I often share with people who are looking for ways to create new opportunities for themselves in their careers. That's one of like the best stories I've ever told, because look, Jer, I'm on air with you right now and we've built a wonderful friendship over a decade, right? And that's not something you get, unfortunately, by working remotely.
1: No, and it's worked for both of us professionally and personally. And I mean, it's not just my show. You're now very much a part of this station. All right, so that's enough of Sunira and I having the big on-air hug. thanks for your expertise on this story. Have a good day. There's a very good article in one of the papers. You want real wisdom? Get an older friend. Maybe I'll start taking applications for one more younger friend. But we'll get into that coming up. And on Party for Two, Mike Kaycook joins me. You might have seen that Hamilton is looking at not allowing, at least for the time being, any data centers to be built in Hamilton. And now Kingsville, I guess, is looking at it as well. So we'll follow up on that. Brought to you by Kotak Law, your long-term disability lawyers. It's 10:45.
2: News Talk.
1: Who wants to go first?
2: It's a fight.
1: I'll arm wrestle you. Not in this weather and air condition, I won't. The suck in smoke, I'm not doing it. Go ahead.
2: Well, we do have a major problem on the 401 eastbound. All express lanes are closed between Mississauga Road and Dixie. That's because East Express at Dixie multi-vehicle collision happened just before 9 o'clock this morning. Air ambulance had to land, and at this point, it's a fatal collision investigation. At this point, what's happening is the vehicles that were stuck behind the collision are now being let through. So it is not open for traffic at this point. It's just whoever was stuck in this backlog behind the collision is now getting by. So they've been sitting there almost 2 hours already. So very unpleasant. East 401 collectors through Dixie. We've got two left lanes that are still blocked off as well. It is at an absolute crawl at this point from Mississauga Road. Again, those express lanes are shut down. We also have no access from the South 410 to the 401 East Express. Also no access from the 403 eastbound to the 401 East Express. This is all to alleviate this congestion. Other than that, we've got another issue on the eastbound 401, the collector ramp to the 400. The right lane is blocked off. And new problems into Mississauga, eastbound QEW at Erin Mills in the right lane. Quite the mess out there today. News Talk 1010 weather. We've got very poor air quality. In fact, the worst in the world today. So an orange warning in effect and also a heat warning in effect. Going up to 30 today. Chance of showers. It will feel more like 36 with the humidity. Right now, it's 26, very smoky and orange out there and feeling like 31 degrees. 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I'm Tali Cohen. 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
1: Back in the 80s, there was a television show called Benson. Christina would not remember that. She's shaking her head. Mark? Mark's shaking his head as well. Okay, well, some of us remember a show called Benson. Look, it lasted 7 or 8 years, all right? And it starred a guy named Robert Guillaume. And I remember enjoying the show. I bring it up now because there's only one thing I have remembered all these years later from the show. I mean, you know, memorize sitcoms. I guess was struck by the line, and Benson gave somebody some really good piece of advice, and the person said to him, "You're really smart," or something like that. And he said, "You know, the years force a little wisdom on you, whether you want it or not." And I thought of that this morning as I saw the article in the Globe and Mail. You want real wisdom? Get an older friend. And I thought, what a great article. In fact, a current television show, a streaming show, is referenced, and that's Hacks, where 30-something Ava and 70-something Deborah Vance, played by Jean Smart, form an unlikely friendship. But this article in the Globe and Mail is written by Jane McDougall, who wrote it. She's a freelance writer, I think. And she talks about the elderly women she's had in her life. Margaret, who died last year, she was 93. She writes, "But I miss her terribly. Though decades older than me, she was the most modern woman I've ever met. In her 90s, time was measured in thimbles, but acumen came by the ladle full." She would be so good at just, I guess the way I took it from this article, so good at just easily giving a real fabulous piece of advice. Talks about another person she knew. There are several friends referenced here. And she was younger and feeling like she just couldn't figure it out. It being life. Just couldn't figure it out. And the older person just put her hand on her arm and kind of said, "Well, who can?" Like, and that kind of calmed her down. You know, we're all, nobody's getting it perfect, okay? But the years force a little wisdom on you, whether you want it or not. That's not to say that every older person always has really good pieces of advice. Sometimes older people are out of tune on some of the things that younger people are dealing with. But Christina, you being a younger person, 31, so do you think of older people that you might just want to sit with and realize, whatever I'm going through, they've been through it, maybe more than once?
2: Yeah, I mean, they definitely have more experience in life, and that comes with more wisdom, right?
1: Yeah, yeah. Well, is it wisdom, or is it just a collection of knowledge? Maybe that is wisdom, I don't know.
2: Yeah, I would say that is wisdom, because you learn throughout the years, and through that, I think you have some good advice to pass on to other people.
1: Yeah. Now, somebody writes in here, as a parent of a millennial, they don't take advice from anybody. Okay, well, young people are going to go through that. That's a kind of a stage. You know, it's Mark Twain once said, you know, it's amazing to me that the older I get, the smarter my old man seems to be. It's just, and there's a lot of truth to that. I think of the time when I got my first job and I wanted to buy a car, and I went down to the bank and I talked to them, and I had a car in mind, and the bank, yeah, okay. Like, oh, okay, that seemed pretty easy. Cars aren't the hardest thing to buy. But then I went home and I talked to my dad. And I don't know, it was almost like I was asking for his permission, kind of. And my dad could be fairly gruff sometimes. And he said, "Well, do you have the money?" I said, "Yeah, will the bank lend you money?" "Yeah." "Can you make the payments?" "Yeah." "What's the problem?" Okay. So I went and got the car. And a few days later, my mother said to me, "It meant so much to him for you to come home and ask him his advice." And I guess that's what I needed. I just needed that, even in the way that he did it. You know, the thumbs up from the guy who might have been able to say to me, "Have you considered?" Because that's the thing, I think, a lot of times that you're missing when you're younger and don't know that you're missing. Have you considered? Somebody's sending advice to you, Christina. Tell them you put up with it every morning. another person writes, that's wisdom, knowledge accumulated with time. It's the passage of time that confirms things you think you know. The lessons prove themselves and become wisdom. Okay, that's well put. Thanks for that. That text, there's another one along that line. Wisdom comes from knowledge applied, and millennials don't have a ton of knowledge yet. I think that this just comes down to a kind of when you are a younger person, you know, they always say respect your elders. Well, a certain amount of respect has to be earned. It shouldn't just be handed to people simply because you're older or whatever. But I think when you're younger, it's good to respect the fact that there's a very high degree of likelihood that somebody who has been on this planet 2-3 times the amount of time you have might have actually been through this before. You know, like, there's very little that actually comes up that we haven't been through before. I think we often tend to think, oh, this is the worst we've ever had it, and that's not necessarily true. I mean, we were talking about the weather at the top of the hour, and there's an article in The Star. They went back and looked at their own newspaper from 1936, and it was 40.6 degrees for 3 days in a row in Toronto, and 255 people died. Should we complain about the heat today? Why not? Why not? And the air because of the wildfires and everything. But hey, for most of us, we've got air conditioning. And that's why we won't have 255 people die in a city that's probably 4 or 5 times the size it was in 1936. Here is Mike.
3: Hey, how you doing, Jerry?
1: I'm well. Go ahead.
3: A great topic. We were watching my wife and I, Dutton Ranch, last night. I'm sure you know the show with a Yellowstone spinoff.
1: Right.
3: And Rip talks to his son, or I guess stepson, and he said, I've had a lot of failures in life, more failures than successes. And the key is to learn from all those failures. And that's, you know, what obviously AIDS does. You have more failures and you hopefully learn from them. And it ties in two comments you mentioned about the millennials, or somebody else mentioned about the millennials not taking advice. Well, I think they take it better if they know we're telling it to them from a perspective, I've made those mistakes, as opposed to, I'm so much smarter than you.
1: Yeah. How you deliver the information can be very important as well. But the thing is, if you're an older person like you and me, Mike, and you're complaining about younger people not listening, well, that's what the older people were saying about you and me when we were young.
3: That's right.
1: Yeah. Thanks for your call.
3: That's exactly what they were going through last night. You know, the 19-year-old was rebelling, and the parents said, were we that crazy? And we were 19, and they said, yeah, we were.
1: Yeah, actually, we were. That's right. It's the only thing that's true is our music was better. Okay, so every generation says that, too. Mike Kaycook joins me on Party for Two coming up on News Talk 1010.
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8: Good morning. I'm Victoria Matty-Ash. Here is what is making news this hour. Heat warning still in effect for the GTA, but more pressing today is the poor air quality. Orange warning issued from Environment Canada about our poor air. You're complete with a forecast coming up after the news. Fatal crash and traffic chaos on the 401 this morning. The Bank of Canada holds steady as anticipated. And World Cup semifinal number 2 set to go this afternoon. Details on these and other stories coming up. But first, let's check our drive. News Talk 1010, Time Saver Traffic.
9: There is a full closure of the East 401 Express between Mississauga Road and Dixie because of a fatal collision investigation. Air ambulance was on scene for this crash. So now East 401 Express lanes closed Mississauga Road to Dixie. That's where you will be forced into the collector lanes. In the collectors through Dixie, the left lane is blocked off. Your best bet to take Derry, Eglinton, the 407. Also collision now eastbound on the QEW through Appleby in the right lane and eastbound on the QEW through Mississauga Road. Right lane is also blocked off. Traffic brought to you by Mandarin. 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Time saver traffic. I'm Tully Cohen. 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
8: First, our top story, fatal crash on the 401 in Mississauga. Two people dead. A multi-vehicle collision happened just before 9 this morning. Air ambulance used landed on the highway. Five transported to hospital altogether. Two since confirmed dead. Not sure yet on the condition of the other three. As Telly mentioned in traffic, the eastbound 401 Express closed from Mississauga to Dixie. Limited lanes also open on the collector. Stay tuned to Newstalk 1010 as we update you on this crash. Our other leading story this morning, the stinky, smoky, and dangerous air in our city and region. This past hour, Toronto's air quality ranking the worst in the world. CTV's Jess Smith on Environment Canada issuing an air quality orange warning.
10: You'll notice that haze out there in the air. We are contending with wildfire smoke right across southern Ontario due to wildfires in northwestern Ontario and all that wind acting as a conveyor belt, pushing it into us here. So as you spend time outside today, not only are we dealing with heat warnings, we're also contending with some air quality statements. So just be careful spending time outside. Breaks in the shade, hydration.
8: Rest of your forecast coming up after the news. In business news, Bank of Canada holding its interest rate steady at 2.25%. The sixth consecutive decision report released this morning says Canada's economy is showing signs of improvement with growth picking up and inflation projected to ease gradually. Gas prices beginning to climb again in what analysts believe could be days or even weeks of sustained increases. Price up 8 cents at midnight, as we told you yesterday, to an average of near $1.73 a liter, set to rise again another 2 cents tomorrow. Latest analysis from the president of Canadians for Affordable Energy, Dan McTigg.
11: The world is quickly running out of oil, available oil to meet demand. So it's pretty clear to me that you can only ignore economic fundamentals for so long. And the complacency by Wall Street may be one thing, but the reality is about to hit everybody pretty darn hard.
8: Right now remains unclear how high gas prices could climb. We're learning more about a new Ford government spending controversy that's now said to be linked to several Toronto area MPPs. All stems from word Environment Minister Stan Cho spent $16,000 on downtown hotel stays. Despite living in the city, he said yesterday he would pay all the money back. Now, Liberal MPP Stephanie Smythe offering her reaction to reports as many as 10 other MPPs have spent similar amounts on hotels.
12: From MPPs who live within the 50-kilometer range of Queen's Park. Like, you can get back home very easily on the subway. The cabinet ministers have drivers. They can drive them home. They can take an Uber like everybody else does. To me, this was just the utmost misuse of taxpayer dollars.
8: Reports suggest these hotel stays add up to more than $100,000. And in sports, Spain awaits the winner of today's second World Cup semifinal between England and Argentina. That starts at 3 p.m. You can watch it on TSN. Spain beat France yesterday 2-0. And a regime change with the Detroit Red Wings. Steve Yzerman is out as GM and executive vice president, having captain Dylan Larkin publicly asking for a trade away from the organization, likely helping to pave this path. Yzerman will stay on as a senior advisor. You can tap into breaking news anywhere. Keep in touch by downloading the CTV News app. Newstalk 1010 weather. Air quality warning in effect. Heat warning still in effect. Widespread smoke today. Chance for showers as well. High of 30 will feel like 36. Smoke overnight, low of 20. Widespread smoke dispersing in the morning, then mainly sunny. High 31. Humidex set at 34. Right now it's smoky. 26 feels like 31. Our next update is at noon on Newstalk 1010.
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23: Wonderful town. Windsor's a wonderful town.
1: So is Windsor wonderful today, or is it hot and smoky?
24: Hot, smoky, uncomfortable, horrible. I'll be in my basement if you need me.
1: Right. I
24: hate this weather. I can't wait for the fall.
1: Spring and fall are my favorite. Fall is my favorite. Spring is my second favorite.
24: Right. You can get out there on the bike.
1: All right, so I want to tell you something really quick. I was talking about having an older friend and how older people have accumulated wisdom over the years, and I just wanted to read this text to you. Stay from Bickering. Pickering writes in, "You got to survive young and dumb in order to be old and wise."
24: Well, you know what? That's a great thing. You should I feel like we should get that on a poster or a T-shirt or something. I like that.
1: All right. So I'm looking at the story of Hamilton deciding right now to be data center free. That doesn't mean, I guess, in the future it might not happen, but they don't want to bring any data centers into Hamilton. And now Kingsville, I take it from your report from the Windsor area here, has said nobody's offering us a data center right now, but how about we put together a policy in the first place?
24: Well, it's probably a good idea getting ahead of this. Kingsville is kind of a more rural town. It is about 40 minutes south of Windsor, right on Lake Erie. Beautiful spot if you want to get an Airbnb, come vacation, and stay here in Windsor, Essex. But, I think it's a smart idea. Get ahead of it. We're hearing more and more, Jerry, about these data centers and whether they're good or not for communities. A lot of people are pushing back on it because of environmental concerns, electricity, grid concerns, and things like that. So they're going to look at this and see what the deal is. And, I don't think I would say no to one right now. I know there's some pluses, there's some minuses, but I feel like you're building these huge data centers that are going to take up, a pretty good square footage of your area. When in 10 years, remember when computers first came out, how big they were, and they would take up massive amounts of rooms?
1: Yeah.
24: I think, a data center is going to be the size of, a car one day. Then it's going to be the size of a regular computer. I think I'd hold off on hosting these.
1: All right. I think that it's probably true that a bunch of the fear of the data center is based on a lack of knowledge and maybe conspiracy theories. On the other hand, I don't know anywhere near enough to say that that's the truth.
24: Right, right. And I've seen before and against, and I've seen new technology out there because a lot of the concerns is about hydro and water issues, and a lot of the newer ones now you just recycle the same water to use as the cooling agent for the AI data centers. So, I guess that's a smart thing to do, right? I'm like you. I'm not an expert. Let's look into it. Let's dive into it. Let's see what the studies say, and then we'll go from there. And the one thing in this area, and really southwestern Ontario, we got lots of water around here. I was talking to one official from the city of Windsor. I said, is Windsor considering this? And they're like, no, because we have to put it on the riverfront to access the water for the cooling of it, and we don't want to do that.
1: What, they can't pump the water?
24: Well, that's what I got water at my house. I don't live on the river. I don't know. I think there's a lot of misinformation and a lot we got to learn about these before we go ahead. I know the state of Michigan is hosting one, and there's been some controversy about that.
1: All right. I want to reference a Toronto Sun article that has to do with TTC customer satisfaction, which I normally wouldn't do with you, but only because Matthew Lau wrote this, and I think he has something brilliant in it. And he says the TTC is reporting customer satisfaction at 67%. That's not a very good number. But here's the part that's curious. The customer satisfaction for the subway system is 64%. It's also 64 for the bus. It's only 57 for the streetcars. So how do they get 67% customer satisfaction? He says maybe there's a fourth group pulling up the overall average, and that would be customers who are satisfied because they didn't get on the TTC in the first place.
24: Non-users think it's great.
1: I'm satisfied.
24: Wow.
1: Yeah.
24: Yeah, that math ain't mathing. They're skewing some numbers somehow. I don't know, maybe an engineer or mathematician you could call in and tell us how that works. But that doesn't sound right at all. But what is it, 64%? Well, they said 67 overall, then 64.
1: Yeah,
24: that number should be a little bit higher. You get one of 7 in front of it, I think.
1: Okay, so meanwhile, they may be stretching a number to get to 67, but it may be that right now the champion number stretcher could be the mayor of Vancouver, who says that the city of Vancouver is only on the hook for $5 million in the FIFA World Cup hosting costs. And meanwhile, literally everybody else says it's somewhere in the $685 to $729 million will be the cost. Where's he getting $5 million? Do you just make that up?
24: Well, I didn't know there was going to be this much math in today's segment. I wasn't aware of that. I would have brought my calculator today, Jerry. Yeah, you know what? And we talked to an expert from out west about this. He looked at different events and he looked at economic reports and then gives his take. And he was saying hosting the World Cup for Canada was not worth it. So the cost of it for the entire country, all of us taxpayers, also the cost of the individual cities that we're seeing there and in Toronto, not worth it. I said, well, okay, what about the residual effects? The fact that everybody saw Toronto and Vancouver and Canada on TV and they're going to come travel here. He says, there's a very minimal benefit to that. These events like the Olympics, the World Cup, they always put cities in debt. They are not worth hosting, no matter what city you are. They're just not worth it. And so I have no doubt there is a large amount of debt for the city of Vancouver.
1: All right. So since we're talking about the World Cup, this is interesting research somebody did in the United States. I don't think it would work out any differently here in Canada. And they found that 28% of people feel that they could score a goal in the World Cup.
24: I think I could.
1: I think I could. I look at the size of that net. I mean, that net is the size of a barn, Mike.
24: Exactly. And I don't know if this, I saw one survey that we talked about this in our show about could you score on a penalty kick?
1: Yeah.
24: And I'm like, I think I could do that. That net is huge. It seems like the goalie is just guessing which way. I know I don't have the the power behind my kicks that everybody else does in the World Cup, but I think I could fake one way and go the other way.
1: Well, here's the other thing. I mean, I've played hockey, and so here's how I look at it. If Messi is off to the goalie's left, okay, well, then the goalie's over on the left paying attention to Messi, and then I'm over on the right-hand side, and Messi fires it over to me, and I manage to drop kick that thing into the net. I think I could do that. I've done it in hockey.
24: Yeah, or maybe it's like a hockey goal. You just happen to be at the spot at the right time. It goes off your butt and into the net. Goal!
1: To knock off my hard head and go in, I'm okay
24: with
1: that.
24: I don't know what it'd be called in soccer, but in hockey, it's like puck luck, right? It just, it's one in the net. It's deflected off. This guy went by the tender.
1: Yeah. Somebody has maybe solved the mystery of why the mayor says that Vancouver will only pay $5 million for the World Cup. This person wrote me a text message. Maybe it's $5 million per city in Canada. Maybe that's how it's working out.
24: Well, that could be. I was thinking that when you were saying the numbers. I thought, well, maybe it's Vancouver's on the hook for $5 million. The rest of it coming from the rest of us around the country.
1: All right. You mentioned Airbnb briefly a little bit earlier. And so tie into this. Is this different than Airbnb? Home exchanges are gaining popularity as Canadians look for cheaper ways to travel. So I take it that if I decide I finally want to go see Ireland, I've never been there, I find some Irish person who wants to see Toronto and I say, well, you live in my place for 2 weeks and I'll live in your place for 2 weeks.
24: Yeah, it's kind of weird. I don't know. I don't want to go in and see, like, your underwear and socks. Are you cleaning that up? Do I have my own dresser? Do I have my own bedroom? Am I sleeping in your bed? I don't know. I'd have to look into that more. I'm going to say no off the hop, though, Jerry. I want a fresh place that's empty, just the furniture I need. I don't want your junk in my vacation spot.
1: It does sound different than Airbnb in that way.
24: Right.
1: Airbnb started out this way. Airbnb started out this way, Mike.
24: Oh, is that right? Yeah, that makes sense. I guess it would have. Yeah.
1: But then it became people started investing in properties and renting them out. I think Airbnb changed over a period of time.
24: I would snoop, too, especially if it was somebody I knew. I would be snooping through that house trying to find secrets and stuff and expose stuff.
1: Yeah, I knew she. Yeah, whatever. Okay. Mike Kay, co-host of Mornings with Mike and Meg on AM 800 in Windsor. Thanks very much.
24: Thanks, Jerry.
1: All right. Toronto area PC MPPs. This started out with just one guy, and now it's a whole bunch of them, have billed taxpayers over $100,000 to stay in Toronto overnight when they actually live kind of in Toronto or Brampton or someplace really, really close. So here's another thing that Doug Ford's going to have to deal with. But Dave Trafford and I will discuss it coming up on News Talk 1010. It's 11:15, News Talk 1010, Time Saver Traffic.
9: Eastbound 401 in the Express at Dixie. All lanes remain closed because of a fatal collision investigation. What's happening right now is that crews are just actually letting the vehicles that were stuck behind the collision through in one lane. So it's single file East 401 Express only for the vehicles that were stuck behind that initial collision. So now crews are investigating. In the collectors, you also have the left lane blocked off. So East 401 Express shut down between Mississauga Road and Dixie. That's where you will ultimately be forced into the collectors. Your best bet is to try Eglinton, Derry, or the 407 as an alternate for the time being. There's also no access from the 403 to the 401 East Express. This is all just to alleviate that congestion. We also have a problem on the QEW eastbound. It's just by Appleby. The right lane is blocked off, followed by a collision eastbound on the QEW through Aaron Mills, taking out the right lane. News Talk 1010 weather. Weather alerts in effect. Very poor air quality. In fact, worst air quality in the world today. Also, a heat warning in effect right now. 30 degrees for the high today with a chance of showers. It will feel more like 36 with the humidity. Right now, it's 26 feeling like 31. 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I'm Tully Cohen. 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
1: Went out yesterday so that when I show up tomorrow at the Christmas Wish, I would have unwrapped toys. I'll tell you what I got. Walking through the toy department, get gifts for kids, it's a fun kind of thing to do. And I got an Iron Man mask and Black Panther mask. So I'm taking the two masks tomorrow. We're going live from Boston Pizza in Vaughan from 2 to 6 tomorrow afternoon in support of the 60th annual CP24 Chum Christmas Wish. It's Christmas in July here at News Talk 1010. I'm going to be there. John Moore's on vacation. He'll be there. Deb Hutton, Jim Richards, some special guests. And if you bring a new unwrapped toy for the Wish, you get a free two-topping indie pizza. 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Celebrate Christmas in July. There's details at newstalk1010.com. So this is an unfortunate story in the news for taxpayers, although we may be rescued from the expense, and that is that Toronto area Conservative MPPs have billed taxpayers over $100,000 for overnight stays in Toronto, and these are people who live under the limit. If you're over 50 kilometers away from Queen's Park as a representative, then there are times when you can legitimately expense a hotel. But these are people who live in the area. Joining me to talk about this, Dave Trafford, chief executive producer at Story Studio Network and host of On the Ledge podcast. That is 4 o'clock on Saturdays on News Talk 1010 when the legislature is in session. Dave, good morning.
10: Hello, Jerry.
1: All right. So, how far away do you live from your daughter? And when you're working on Story Studio Network, can you expense a hotel?
10: There are days when, you know, depending on the chaos at her house, I would be happy to stay in the hotel. But no, we don't pay for hotel accommodation. We bunk in with her and her family, and that's it. But this is kind of one of those things where you look at it and say, who thought this was a good idea on so many levels? Because it wasn't just like somebody submitted receipts and got a check back. There's a whole rather, you know, complicated, deep process to go through to have all of this approved.
1: All right. Well, when you say who thought this was a good idea, we have a list of 16 people who thought it was a good idea. The biggest spender is Brampton East PC MPP Hardeep Gruel. He's parliamentary assistant to the transportation minister, and he racked up $28,000 in Toronto accommodation. That's, look, hotels aren't cheap in Toronto, but that's a lot of nights.
10: Well, and also, when you consider that, one, the other part of all of this, you know, most of these folks who are, you know, ministerial status have drivers and cars at their disposal. So,
1: yeah,
10: you know, it's not like it's a long, long, late day, middle of the night, something, and you've been working halfway around the clock, and then you're going to have to drive home. There's somebody actually to take care of that for you. So there's no excuse necessarily to have to stay in town. So, you know, when you look at it from that perspective, what are you thinking? And now, again, remember, all of this went through an approval process. It went through a committee process. Somebody signed off on it. Then it went I think it goes to the speaker. But, you know, at some point, there's like three or four levels of, yep, tick the box, tick the box, tick the box. And nobody looked at it in the first case and said, hey, hang on. The guy lives around the corner. What's going on here?
1: Associate Small Business Minister Nina Tangri represents Mississauga Streetsville, spent pretty much $19,000 in stays over the past 3 years. Look, I know where Mississauga Streetsville is. I could get there from here in a reasonable amount of time. Like, I just don't see, they say in special circumstances, like maybe you're in session and there's a big snowstorm. Okay, but apparently that's not going to be the reason for the vast majority of these expenses.
10: Well, let's keep in mind that the legislature barely sits. I mean, the number of weeks that right during the year. So this is really truncated into a short period of time where they found it necessary in the spring or in the fall. Not a lot of snowstorms then, when they were actually taking advantage of this. And I use that advisedly. But when you look at it and say, really, there were snowstorms in March that kept you racking up tens of thousands, in this case, hundreds of thousands of dollars in accumulated hotel bills. And it's more than a little concerning that it just seems to be the progressive conservatives.
1: Well, it seems to be. NDP leader Merritt Stiles said that these MPPs should pay back the costs. I agree with her there. And the Premier's office says that that's going to have to be the case. She says, I think it's outrageous. Now, do you think just before she came out to say publicly it's outrageous, she said to an assistant, could you just check and make sure we don't have any members doing this?
10: You'd hope, right? I mean, that would be the case for sure. But let's keep in mind, this falls within the rules if you are claiming the exception. Circumstances. Somebody had to vet those and say, yep, that was an exceptional circumstance. So they've ticked the boxes all the way along. Now, this morning, I guess that, the government has moved to say, okay, hang on, we're going to eliminate the exceptional circumstances. So this is like a hammer on a bug thing, right? I mean, they've gone to the extreme now to eliminate exceptional circumstances. Again, I'm not sure in a heavy blizzard snowstorm you want anybody driving home. Otherwise, should you be putting them up at a hotel? I can remember my days and working downtown at the radio station. If it got really bad, we'd put people up at the hotel just to make sure they didn't have to travel. So there are times when it makes sense to do so, but it seems as though it's not necessarily just the failure of the MPPs. There's a complete breakdown in accountability here right through the line.
1: Okay, but I think the answer to that, Dave, is they look after one another.
10: Well, could be, but again, it's a mightily concerning for the brand, and I've heard this several times this morning on the radio station, for the brand of the Ford Nation to be the only ones kind of abusing this or stretching the limit of this actual expense.
1: Well, some people have said to me this morning, Dave, when a government is in place for a long period of time, this stuff starts to happen because they start to feel entitled to their entitlements.
10: Exactly. And then, that would have happened to the Harris government, to the McGuinty Wynn government. Certainly, there are signs of that with the Ford government. And the biggest concern, I think, for the Ford government is that nobody's really kind of come out and said, with the exception of this news release, oh, by the way, we're going to do what we can, talking to the speaker about eliminating the special circumstances rule. That's been the extent of any kind of response. No kind of finger wagging, what the hell are you doing behind closed doors? Nothing to say that this is unacceptable. Let's dig into it. And the problem for the government right now is they got caught doing this.
1: Yeah, yeah.
10: And so either they were complicit or they were ignorant. Neither one is a good option.
1: Well, isn't it about time that we heard from Doug Ford on this? He's quite willing to speak on nearly anything.
10: Yeah, well, normally, but at an unrelated news conference, the premier had this to say about
1: something else. Yeah,
10: right. So it seems odd to me that he's not willing to kind of step up, or wherever he has been lately, that he wouldn't get asked now. Because there has been a cone of silence, the questions are going to be unbearable for him.
1: Well, yeah, but I think he could probably do himself some good if he came out and in this case said, I'm as upset about this as Merritt Stiles is.
10: Yeah, I guess. I mean, the idea that somehow this got through approval processes that would have, had to be, again.
1: I don't think they check with him on this kind of thing.
10: No, but they go to the committee, then it goes to the speaker. I mean, at some point there's a process where there are members of his own party who have looked at those receipts and said, that's okay.
1: Yeah. Well, and, that old thing from former President Truman is true for anybody like the mayor or the premier. The buck stops here.
10: Yeah. And I should point out that committee is, all party. So there were liberals and NDP members and Green members, presumably, who looked at those expenses and said, looks good to me. sign off on it. So a pox on all their houses on this one.
1: That's an excellent point. You could ask that to Merritt Style. So what about your members that signed off on this? Dave Trafford, always good to have you. Thanks very much.
10: Thanks, Jerry.
1: Coming up, we were sort of joking yesterday because of the heat. You could cook cookies on the dash of your car. Well, we've heard from a listener who did it, and Christina went home with that assignment. So we'll see how that worked out. Coming up, it's 11:30. News Talk 1010, Time Saver Traffic.

0: Out there, we've got a couple of warnings in effect. It's an orange air quality warning in effect because of the wildfires from up north. Also a heat warning today, up to 30 degrees with a chance of showers. It will feel more like 36. Right now it is 26, feeling like 31. Time saver traffic. I'm Tully Cohen. Your next update at 11:45 on News Talk 1010 Toronto.
1: The early bird deadline for the Princess Margaret Cottage Lottery is this Friday at midnight, and the prize, $1 million cash. 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
1: Well, it's hot, hot, hot. And yesterday we were talking, joking, only half joking, that maybe you could actually cook cookies on the dash of your car. And then Nick Myrano dropped by. He has a show called Totally Useless Information. And he actually had the method you're supposed to use in order to do it. So, I said earlier, Christina, that you went home with the assignment of cooking cookies on your dash. That's not quite true. You volunteered. It wasn't like I told you you had to spend your personal time cooking cookies.
18: No, I did volunteer. I will admit I did kind of cheat, and I went and got the Pillsbury dough.
1: Well, what's wrong with that?
18: Well, I mean, they're not fully homemade.
1: Okay, look, you weren't in a cooking contest.
18: This is true.
1: Yeah. This wasn't Top Chef Canada or something like that. Okay, so what did you do?
18: So I bought the Pillsbury dough, and

0: I think I got 6 on a baking sheet and I put it on my dashboard. But the problem that I realize now in hindsight is I parked in the sun at the time, which was around 4 o'clock.
1: Yeah.
0: But the sun was going down,
1: you know,
0: behind
1: it moves,
0: my
1: right?
0: car. Yes. I was parked on the road and so I couldn't face the other way. And so it was very hot in my car. I had a little thermometer. The thermometer said it got up to about 50 degrees, but then the sun started to set, and then it went down to 47, and I realized this is not going to work.
1: All right. So what did you have then? Just mush?
0: They started off as balls of dough, and then they did start to look like cookies.
1: Yeah.
0: But they weren't cooking as well as they should.
1: Well, they started to flatten out?
0: They did, and I left them out there for close to 3 hours, and it didn't work.
1: Well, if it won't cook the cookies in less than 3 hours, it's not working.
0: I heard it would take maybe between 2 and 4 hours, so I was willing to give it time, but it wasn't working.
1: Okay, well, I'm not a baking expert by any means, but I was looking it up this morning. You said that you got up to 50 degrees Celsius?
0: Yes.
1: All right, what I looked up this morning is if you're baking cookies, it's 170 Celsius, 350 Fahrenheit.
0: So I will admit that I don't know if the thermometer that I was using actually goes above 50.
1: Oh, I see. So it could have gotten hotter.
0: It probably was. It was very hot in there when I went to go and grab the cookies. I had to use oven mitts to take the baking sheet off of my dashboard because it was really hot.
1: Okay. It didn't do any damage to your dashboard?
0: No, I covered it with towels and made sure that it wouldn't burn my dashboard.
1: Right.
0: But yeah, it was fine.
1: Well, you had sent me a photo when you first started and it looked hopeful, but clearly it didn't work.
0: Yeah, I think if I had parked in direct sunlight for a while, if I left it, let's say, in the morning and I knew it was going to get direct sunlight for well over 4 hours, maybe that would have worked. But when I did it at the time, it didn't work.
1: Well, somebody wrote a text message in here. We tried this in grade 9 science class. You can't cook on the hood of a car. Well, we weren't doing the hood. We were doing the dash. I'll bet you that if you went out there today, you could fry an egg on the hood of a car. But an egg doesn't need that much extra temperature. Have you done this sort of thing? Have you tried it? I'm going to read you a text from someone who did try it yesterday as well, but happy to hear from you. At 416-872-1010. I mean, if grade 9 science classes are doing this, maybe there have been a number of experiments to try to cook things when it gets really, really hot. Because yesterday we were doing jokes. It's so hot. And a tremendous number of them had to do with eggs and chickens, you know. But like I said, eggs, a lower temperature, I think, to cook an egg. Baking a cookie is a different thing. 416-872-1010. 416-872-1010. And you can call or text that number. Here's a text. It says, "Hi, Jerry. I baked cookies on my dashboard yesterday after it came up on your show. It worked. Took about 4 hours, but I didn't eat them. The temperature might not have been high enough and could have just been the perfect environment to grow bacteria." Well, that's an, you should see Christina's face when I said that. You didn't eat those things, did you, Christina?
0: Oh, no, not at all. They went right into the garbage.
1: All right. Okay. That's an interesting thought. Could have been the perfect environment to grow bacteria. But this person writes, all in fun, all in the name of science. Mark Tang, you do Tang Taste Toronto on Instagram, and you go around to restaurants, so you're kind of a foodie. Would you be willing to try something like this just for fun on a hot Saturday?
2: Yeah, for sure. You mean eat it? Yes, yes.
1: No, well, first of all, cook it.
2: Oh, cook it? Yes, I would cook it and probably eat it.
1: If Christina had come in here with some sort of half-baked, mushy kind of cookie dough and asked us to try it, would you have said yes?
2: I would, only because I trust my stomach. Now, this could be a mistake in the future, for sure, but I definitely eat a lot of questionable things.
1: Sure. I probably would have tried it if you had brought it in, Christina.
0: So, I specifically got the Pillsbury dough because it says you can eat it raw or you could eat it cooked, and I hoped that that would be a bit safer.
1: Oh, I see. So it might have been that it wasn't unsafe. It just wouldn't be nice.
0: Yeah, they weren't very nice. They weren't crisp, and I don't think they cooked fully through. And I was a little bit worried about the fact that they sat in a car for a while.
1: Yeah.
0: But I was hoping that if it got cooked through or was half cooked, but the outside was cooked, it would have been okay because it said I could eat it raw.
1: Yeah, would have been good enough to try on Mark and Jerry anyway. Somebody writes, Mythbusters cooked an entire turkey dinner with sides and dessert in the engine compartment of a car while driving. And it says, worked great. Well, how far did you drive? It takes forever to cook turkey. Or a turkey. Maybe they had pieces of turkey. Maybe it was just turkey breasts or something that they had sliced smaller. Another text, I remember when in public school, we baked a pizza in a pizza box with a hole cut out and using something to reflect light. Well, that's interesting. I mean, there's many ways to generate heat. In March, I made beef tartare on the dash of my car. Yeah, I bet you did. Here's another one. Put my bread dough outside on the deck. It rose to required height in 14 minutes. Usually rests for about 40 minutes. Okay, now there's a great use of the outdoor heat. If you had it covered, I hope, with a towel, and so it didn't fall inside. Those aren't raisins. that kind of thing. By the way, I also wanted to reference another story that I saw in the news today, and it was actually an obituary. But we're talking about a person who was 102 as she passed away. Regina Greenstein, mother, grandmother, survivor, entrepreneur. She survived World War II in Poland and came to Canada. And some people might know her from the work that she did here with her storefront shop in Toronto, a business that was a cornerstone of the Bathurst Manor Jewish community for 40 years. One of the things that struck me was in the headline. When customers passed off her cooking as their own, Regina Greenstein took it as a compliment. And it reminded me of a great story I encountered when I first started in talk radio. And I was in Raleigh, North Carolina. And there's a Southern hospitality thing and a kind of a bit of a snooty upper crust kind of community that goes on, I guess, in any city. But in the southern United States, there is that aspect. They aren't bad people. It's just, they live a different life. And this woman had been known as kind of the hostess of the community. And she, big events would go on, and somehow she and her husband were connected, and they'd have these people to her house. And she was this great hostess. And I met her. She was old. And I said, this is what I've been told about you, that you were just an amazing hostess and cook. And she said to me, look, I'm old, so I don't really care anymore. So let me tell you how you do this, okay? You've got people coming over for some big fancy event. Well, you find somebody who cooks professionally, and you get them to make all the food, and you bring it home, and you put it in your own dishes, and you serve it. That's how you do this. Okay, noted. Thank you very much. Next time we're doing something, Mark, we're going to go to Ragu on Queensway, and we're going to get the pasta, and we're going to dump it out of those little tinfoil containers that it comes in. And Mark and I made Ragu. That's what we'll do. All right, coming up next, we'll talk to an actual meteorologist about what we can expect over the next little bit and whether we'll ever get to actual cooking, cooking temperature or not on News Talk 1010. It's 11:45, News Talk 1010, Time Saver Traffic.
3: Well, still a very unfortunate situation happening. 401 East Express, all lanes are closed between Mississauga Road and Dixie. Fatal collision investigation happening. 401 East Express at Dixie. Air ambulance landed just around 9 o'clock this morning, took off around 9:30 in the morning. So everyone that's been stuck in this backlog is now just being let through in one lane on the 401 East Express through Dixie. So I'm now finally seeing the last vehicle that's been stuck there for about 3 hours. hours now make its way towards this one lane that is getting by. East 401 collector lanes, they are open, but at an absolute crawl. So your best bet, the 407, Derry, as well as Eglinton as an alternate for the time being. Also, no access from the 403 eastbound to the 401 East Express, of course, because of that closure. Overall, just a big mess. East 401 through Mississauga. Use your alternates, Eglinton, the 407, as well as Derry. Newstalk 1010 weather, two weather alerts in effect. We've got very poor air quality. In fact, the worst in the world is what I'm hearing. Also, a heat warning in effect. We're going up to 30 degrees today. It will feel more like 36 with the humidity. There is a chance of showers. Right now, it is 25 degrees, feeling like 30. 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I'm Tully Cohen. 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
1: Quick follow-up here to what we were talking about earlier. I had mentioned a woman who was known as a terrific hostess, and she gave away to me that what she did is she had professionals cook the food and put it in her own dishes and passed it off as something that she had cooked. And I got this text message. I own a family-run pasta shop in Richmond Hill, and we offer, as a service, making any of our lasagnas or other dishes in your own tray, so you can pass it off as your own cooking. As my dad used to say, I don't need the praise and the glory. I just need the sales. What we need is some ice cubes down our pants. That's what we need right now. And let's check in and see what we can expect in the next little while. Meteorologist for Environment Canada, Simon Legault. Good morning.
2: Good morning.
1: It's not a nice day.
2: It is not. You're saying that right, because it is still hot and humid, but it's still quite smoky outside. So the air quality is very bad.
1: Yeah. Well, at one point, maybe this will fluctuate here and there, but I was looking at a chart a little bit earlier, Simon, listing the worst air quality in the world, and Toronto was number one.
2: Exactly. For the main cities, it is the case. But if we look around in Ontario, there is worse cities than Toronto right now. I'm looking at Kitchener. I'm looking at Thunder Bay and Sault Ste. Marie as well. So they have poorer air quality than Toronto, but it's in competition here. So we are all in the same smoke plume that is brought from the Northwest Ontario wildfires, and that's giving us the very poor air quality that we have right now.
1: So it's a combination of two things. It's the smoke from those wildfires and the heat?
2: It's not really with the heat, but the heat gives us that weird impression of being outside. But there is still a heat warning for the condition that we have today, still with the humidity that is there. But the worst condition is really given by the air quality. So all that ash in the air, so that those PM2.5 that gives the risk for anybody that is outside right now, it's really not a good condition to be outside. If you need to work, you need to protect yourself and get inside at some point to prevent to lessen the exposure that you have to that smoke. But it's really not the best day to train outside, may I say.
1: You know, I was referencing an article in the Toronto Sun today pointing out that it was hotter in 1936 and a great number of people died. They didn't have air conditioning, and 255 people died in Toronto, and I think it was 500 people died in Ontario at that period, where it was 40.6 degrees for 3 days in a row. What's more dangerous, the heat or the smoke in the air?
2: The smoke in the air wouldn't give you like the worst condition immediately. It's varied with the length of the exposition. And if you have any heart or lung conditions, that might be improving and being worse for these people. But the heat would be the primary threat here, because if you don't have air conditioning, if you are exposed to heat for a long period, it's can deteriorate your health like immediately. The air quality would deteriorate your health for a longer period, but it's still not great for your body to be exposed to that that poor condition of the air. So it's better not to choose between those two, but if you need to choose between those two, you need to lower your body heat before lessen the exposure to the smoke, for sure.
1: Simon Legault is here. He's a meteorologist for Environment Canada. What causes high heat in a community?
2: What we have right now is the air that is quite warm and humid coming from the U.S. So that's giving us that temperature and humidity that we have right now. We are in an heat wave that is ending probably tonight or tomorrow. Is going to be improving the condition it's going to be less humid for tomorrow. Maybe not less warm, but less humid for sure. But if we are in an urban city, for sure there is heat islands that give an increase in temperature. So that increase the feeling that we have that it's really hard to breathe and hard to be outside because of all that concrete that keeps the air and the heat of the air. So it lessens the relief overnight because temperature wouldn't be as cold as it would be outside of the city.
1: Well, I've been in Florida in August, and it was just oppressive. I mean, the humidity was so high, I couldn't take it. Meanwhile, I used to live in Tucson, Arizona for a while, and the temperature was way high. Like, it was all in Fahrenheit, so I remember it that way. 115 degrees Fahrenheit, which is a lot hotter than it is here today, and I was out golfing, etc., because, well, you had to be smart about it and hydrate. It was more comfortable because it's a dry heat. That's a real thing.
2: That's a real thing, as you're saying, because humidity is bringing pressure on your body because your body cannot get relief when you sweat, and that sweat evaporates. That's cooling your body. That's what you felt when you were golfing in very high temperature. But if you have a very humid environment, you cannot sweat, and you're going to sweat a lot, but it won't evaporate that much. So your body still feels that oppressive heat. So if you are in a very dry condition, it might be warm, but if you are in a shadow area, it's less oppressive. So humidity is the worst between those two because you have heat, but you cannot release that heat from your body because you sweat, but it doesn't evaporate. So it doesn't give your relief to your body.
1: So what made little Simon Legault decide, when I grow up, I'm going to be a meteorologist?
2: You know, I think everybody is concerned about the weather. Everybody's feeling it today. Everybody has questions about it, but I have a very scientific mind, and I was concerned about trying to understand what's going on, and that's why I chose to work in that field. But many people love weather, have questions about the weather, and they are concerned about it. That's why it's one of the main subjects of discussion in Canada.
1: Well, sure. The weather is always of discussion because it gets real cold, it gets real hot, and it's a safe thing to talk about, right? People will say, hot enough for you? You know, stuff like that. Do you say those kinds of things to each other when you show up at the office at Environment Canada?
2: You know, we are meteorologists, but we are people also, and we are way outside of that. And so we are feeling that weather. We are not when we're at working during the weekend, when we are at home, we feel the same kind of weather. We expect the same kind of impact, and we have the same kind of oppression, and we are feeling that smoke today. So we are common people like everybody, but it is our daily job. So it's not just a subject of discussion in the office. It is really a work, a way of mind, but it's great for us.
1: All right. So I can look at the forecast here and say that Sunday it's supposed to start to cool down. Is there a way to forecast the smoky condition, when that will go away?
2: That should be out of the area for Toronto, I would say, probably around Friday. There might be a weak system coming in for Saturday. And before then, humidity is going to be lowering. So temperature will still be above normal, but humidity is going to be moving out. So that's going to be improving the condition outside if you need to be outside. I was talking about smoke. So don't be outside too much before Friday. And after that, smoke should be pushed out of the area, but it might come back after that, because all that wind and moving air should be bringing at some point any smoke plume back, because the wildfires in Ontario and in northern prairies will probably still be there, so generating some smoke, and depending on the wind direction and speed, that will bring maybe the smoke back to the city. So we need to check daily how that's going to be managed with the winds and where would be the better air quality.
1: Simon Legault is a meteorologist for Environment Canada. Good of you to spend time. Thank you very much.
2: You're welcome. Have a nice day.
1: You too. Don't forget that tomorrow is our Christmas in July. We're going to be at Boston Pizza in Vaughan in support of the 60th annual CP24 Chum Christmas Wish. We're all going to be there. I'm bringing some unwrapped toys. I hope you will too. And if you do, you score a free two-topping indie pizza and get entered to win some other prizes. Details at newstalk1010.com.
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5: Well, good afternoon. I'm Victoria Madiash. We have a heat warning still in effect for the GTA, but more of an issue today is the poor air quality. Orange warning from Environment Canada. Your complete weather forecast coming right up. More details first, though, about that tragic fatal crash on the 401. No change of rate from the Bank of Canada, at least for now. And England versus Argentina in World Cup semi-action this afternoon. Details on these and other stories coming up, but first, let's check your drive. Newstalk 1010, time saver traffic.
6: There is an ongoing closure, East 401 Express Lanes between Mississauga Road and Dixie. That's because of a deadly collision that happened just before 9 o'clock this morning that's in the process of being investigated and cleaned up. So the backlog just being let through in one single lane, 401 eastbound in the Express. Eastbound 403, no access to the 401 East Express Lanes, of course, because of this ongoing closure. From MTO crews, it could be several hours before any of this gets reopened. Also, one collision worth noting. West 401 collectors through Kennedy, taking out the left lane. 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I'm Tully Cohen. 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
5: Two people killed, three others hurt after a multi-vehicle crash on the 401 in Mississauga this morning. This happened in the eastbound express lanes approaching Dixie just before 9. CB24's Beatrice Vaisman is at the scene with an update on the victims.
7: Two people were pronounced dead at the scene. We also now know three others were transported from the scene with various degrees of injuries, including one person who was actually airlifted, an Orange Air ambulance landing right here on the highway, transporting one person, according to Orange, to a trauma center with critical injuries. We've not received an update on that person's condition so far.
5: We do have an update on the two people killed, 80-year-old man, 53-year-old woman from Cambridge. Again, three others hurt, one critically. Eastbound express lanes on the 401 between Mississauga Road and Dixie expected to reopen in 3 to 4 hours from now. If this heat wave wasn't enough, today we're also dealing with poor air quality. Poorest air quality monitored in all of the world. Environment Canada issuing an air quality orange warning. Rate decision is in. No surprises from our central bank. Bank of Canada's policy rate remains steady at 2.25%, which was widely expected by economists. Central Bank says it expects the economy to rebound after a rough start to the year. And on that note, Canadian Real Estate Association is now downgrading its forecast for 2026 again, saying it now expects slightly fewer sales compared with last year after a slow first half. Association says encouraging sales figures from June could signal a second half rebound, but senior economist Sean Cathcart says much will depend on the stability in the economy, especially in the labor market.
8: It's this perma-crisis of the 2020s where things keep flaring up and then calming down and then the next thing pops up. And, you know, it's been a bit of a roller coaster. So, and then you've got, you know, interest rates on a roller coaster, population in Canada on a roller coaster. I think things just need to settle down.
5: With everything going on, the war in Iran, uncertain trade relationships, Cathcart says it's tough to math out the trajectory for the housing market. And in sports, Spain awaiting their World Cup dance partner for Sunday's final. Today's semi pits England versus Argentina. Kickoff 3 p.m. You can watch that on TSN. In the NHL, the Red Wings need somebody new to run the show. Former captain Steve Yzerman is out as GM and executive vice president. Perhaps not that shocking after current captain Dylan Larkin asked for a trade away from Detroit this offseason. Makes managing matters rather difficult and awkward. Stevie Y will stay on as a senior advisor. You can tap into breaking news anywhere. Keep in touch by downloading the CTV News app. News Talk 1010 weather.
9: We've got widespread smoke across southern Ontario, and we are under an orange level air quality warning with reduced visibility and increased health concerns. Limit your time outside today. In addition to the wildfire smoke, it is still hot out there. 30 degrees will feel like 36. Slightly cooler tonight with an overnight low of 20. Hopefully some of the smoke will disperse tomorrow. If it does, we will enjoy mainly sunny skies. 31 degrees, the forecast high. Back to seasonal for Friday and the weekend with temperatures in the upper 20s. We're going to watch for some wet weather Friday night and into Saturday. From the CTV Weather Center, I'm Lindsay Morrison.
5: Right now it's smoky, 25 degrees and feels like 30. I'm Victoria Mattiash. Our next update is at 1 o'clock on News Talk 1010. 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
1: It's just a few minutes past the top of the hour, Wednesday, July 15th. I'm your host, Vashi Capellos, here with you for the next few hours in a very hazy nation's capital. It's hot and it's hazy in Ottawa. And from what I understand, it's like covered in smoke in Toronto and, of course, parts of northern Ontario where there are out-of-control fires at the moment. It's a wacky weather situation, to say the least, and a dangerous one for some people in different parts of the country. So we'll have your latest weather coming up and a whole lot of politics. Let's get straight to a rundown of what we've got going on today.
2: The Rundown.
1: Some of the news outside the weather before we get to kind of the most prescient explanation of the weather we are experiencing across much of the country. The Bank of Canada, this is something that really affects all of us, really, has decided to hold its key lending rate at 2.25%. That was expected by economists basically because there's so much different data out there. Some of it good news, some of it bad news, with the net outcome kind of being this stasis. The same situation that we were in the last time the Bank of Canada's governor decided to hold the line, the last announcement that they made where they also held the line. Here is Tiff Macklem saying, you know, these are the three primary messages the governor of the Bank of Canada has about the decision to hold the interest rate.
3: First, after stalling over the past year, economic growth looks to have resumed in Canada. While U.S. trade policy continues to be a headwind, consumers have been resilient and businesses are adapting. Second, inflation in Canada is poised to ease, provided global oil prices decline from elevated levels. And third, uncertainty remains high. The conflict in the Middle East has re-escalated in recent days, and trade discussions with the United States remain ongoing.
1: So there's a whole lot of uncertainty on a whole lot of fronts. On the inflation front, so how much things cost, how fast prices are going up. Tiff Macklem, the governor of the Bank of Canada, whom you just heard, when he was making that announcement to hold the line on the key lending rate, talked a little bit about the bank's outlook for inflation.
3: Inflation is expected to stay elevated in June and then ease gradually in the coming months, returning to the 2% target in early 2027. I do want to underline that this forecast is highly dependent on the path for global oil prices and gasoline prices. It assumes oil prices come down and stabilize between $70 to $75 US per barrel.
1: Well, you can't assume that, and I'm going to get to it in a second, but things are very uncertain when it comes to the price of oil, and in fact, that is not happening. The price is not going down. So that points to kind of the instability more largely that Macklem and the bank is dealing with. That's the governor of the Bank of Canada, Tiff Macklem. He also said, and this is something I think all of us are listening very closely to, that the possibility of future rate hikes is not off the table depending on what happens with this war.
3: I mean, let's be frank, the situation in the Middle East remains very volatile. It looks like it's a long way from being resolved. And so, yes, if oil prices go higher and they remain higher, there may well still be a need for consecutive hikes.
1: Consecutive hikes. So that is the governor of the Bank of Canada, Tiff Macklem, which leads me right into the possibility of what's going on with the United States and Iran and the possibility of further increases in the price of oil. The U.S. has reimposed a naval blockade on Iran, plus intensified its airstrike campaign in retaliation for Iran's attacks on ships that are trying to pass through the Strait of Hormuz. Iranian officials say that the American strikes hit an Iranian army barracks and they killed at least seven troops and wounded more than 260 people across the country. But this back and forth in the renewal of the fighting has certainly had a salient impact on the price of oil. So the price of West Texas Intermediate, the U.S. benchmark, hit $80 earlier today for the first time since mid-June. In an interview on Fox News, U.S. President Donald Trump says that the strikes are going to continue until Iran agrees to more negotiations on a permanent ceasefire.
4: We're going to hit them very hard tonight. We're going to hit them very hard tomorrow night. We're going to hit them very hard the night after. And then next week, it gets really bad for them because next week comes the power plants. Next week comes the bridges. We're going to knock out all their power plants. We're going to knock out all their bridges. unless they get to the table and negotiate.
1: So take it all with a grain of salt, obviously, because sometimes what the president says he's going to do, particularly with this war, though more largely with other subjects as well, is not actually something that materializes. But what we do know is that there's no way to predict what's going on with the Middle East, and therefore there is a big impact economically and in particular on the price of gas. So we're going to talk about all of that with the one and only Frances Donald coming up. She's the chief economist at the Royal Bank of Canada. We'll also ask her about Governor Macklem's prediction that there, you know, could be further hikes, or that those hikes are not off the table, because I know that's of great interest to all of us. So Frances will join us live at 20 minutes past the top of the hour. Right now, as promised, I do want to get to our weather, because I don't know if your phone is like mine. It's blowing up today with lots of people sending pictures of how crazy the sky looks in certain parts of, in particular, the province of Ontario, but Quebec as well. Doug Gillum is a senior meteorologist with the Weather Network, and he has generously lent us some more of his time today. Hey, Doug, good to have you back.
5: Thanks. My pleasure. Good afternoon.
1: So let's talk a little bit, if we could, about air quality first, because we've got Windsor and Toronto with orange air quality warnings right now. Toronto's air quality, according to IQ Air, is the worst in the world right now. What's happening?
5: Yeah, I mean, when you have a heat wave, you often do, with the sinking air, get a buildup of pollution that's generated locally. But in this case, it's so exasperated by the smoke from the wildfires, especially across northwestern Ontario. Those fires were smoldering, and then when temperatures soared to the upper 30s to near 40 with windy conditions on Monday, just a line of fires erupted. And now the smoke plume is spreading across the Great Lakes region into southern Ontario, and also into Quebec and into the northeastern U.S. And typically, when we get relief from the heat, we also get relief from the poor air quality. But because the fires are to our northwest, when the winds turn to the northwest and bring in what typically would be cleaner, cooler, drier air, it's cooler and drier, but it's not, you know, we're definitely dealing with some very serious air quality issues with the fires, especially northwest of Lake Superior.
1: And what are the conditions like for those fires in particular? Like, what are we looking at about the propensity of those conditions to, like, keep the fires going, or to make it worse or make it better?
5: Well, once fires get going, it becomes extremely difficult, even if weather conditions become better, for those to go out. I mean, we're seeing some cooler conditions, but we still have some windy conditions, and it's still pretty dry there. We will see some thunderstorms, showers and thunderstorms later Friday and again into next week. The problem is, again, you don't just need some rain. You need a tremendous amount of rain to put out some of these fires. And again, anytime you get thunderstorms, you've got the risk that you could set new fires because conditions have become quite dry across that region. So very difficult to forecast future wildfire behavior, but we do know from experience, I'm afraid that this is going to be an on-again, off-again issue for many areas for quite some time. Again, that region will get some rain in the next week. Probably not enough, and anytime that region dries out again and the heat builds again, we'll continue to see the smoke plumes spreading way beyond the region impacted by the fires.
1: And so, do you think it's safe to say that these air quality issues might be persistent for a little bit?
5: Yes. I mean, we do think there'll be some improvement on Friday into the weekend as the flow turns even a bit more northerly. That will shift the smoke plume more into many areas south of the border and to the west of, the west of the Windsor area. But as wind directions change in the weeks to come, you know, there certainly will be times where the air quality will be better. But I don't think we're going to end the on-again, off-again concerns, maybe until even the end of summer. Again, that doesn't mean every day is going to be that way. It certainly won't be. The plume will move around. But the second half of July will be dominated by a cooler air mass. And normally that would be good news for southern Ontario and southern Quebec. But many areas will still be dealing with the smoke even as the temperatures come down.
1: I'll leave it there. Doug, appreciate the insight. Thank you. Doug Gillum is senior meteorologist with the Weather Network. We're back in a moment.
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6: We are still seeing a major problem on the eastbound 401 Express. All lanes are closed at Mississauga Road for crash investigation. Drivers are being forced into the collectors at Mississauga Road. On the westbound side in the collectors at Kennedy, there is a stalled vehicle in the left lane. And the eastbound 407 past the 410 has a crash blocking two right lanes. In town, Lawrence is blocked west of McCowan for a crash investigation. News Talk 1010 weather, it's 25 degrees, but feels like 31 and smoky. We are under a yellow heat warning and an orange air quality warning. When the pressure's on, a good partner helps you stay the course. 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I'm Christina Galle. Your next update at 12:30 on News Talk 1010 Toronto.
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1: It's 20 minutes past the top of the hour. This morning, the Bank of Canada announced that they will hold their key lending rate at 2.25%. Tiff Macklem is the governor of the Bank of Canada, and here's how he describes why he made that call.
2: First, after stalling over the past year, economic growth looks to have resumed in Canada. While U.S. trade policy continues to be a headwind, consumers have been resilient and businesses are adapting. Second, inflation in Canada is poised to ease, provided global oil prices decline from elevated levels. And third, uncertainty remains high. The conflict in the Middle East has re-escalated in recent days, and trade discussions with the United States remain ongoing.
1: That's the governor of the Bank of Canada, Tiff Macklem. Frances Donald is chief economist at the Royal Bank of Canada, RBC, and she's with us live on the line right now. Hi, Frances. Welcome back to the show. Thanks for making the time.
3: Good morning. Happy Bank of Canada Day.
1: Happy Bank of Canada Day to all who celebrate. I wanted to start off there on what we just heard from the governor, which is kind of like a lot of what ifs that still exist in the economy and more largely in society right now. Is the holding the line decision the safest bet because of that?
3: Well, safe, but also right, because the economy is not doing great, but it's moving in a better direction. And most underlying measures of inflation are around 2%. And that says, well, there's not a need to make any adjustments, and that the current policy is probably the right one insofar as much monetary policy can help or hurt an economy. What's interesting, though, is that the emphasis on uncertainty was a little bit less this time than back in April. In April, the Bank of Canada really clinical scenarios-based, carefully mapping out a range of outcomes and what they might do where. Today was a bit of a return to that old-fashioned Bank of Canada we love, principles-based, describing the base case to soft but improving underlying inflation where it's supposed to be. So the Bank of Canada taking a bit of a breather on these big risks on the horizon. And while they didn't do much today, I don't know that we should interpret that as lack of conviction. They had a lot of conviction. It was just that the conviction is this is the current rate and we should keep it where it is.
1: How much of the less of a five alarm fire on uncertainty is due to the fact that that deadline came and went and CUSMA remains intact? Like, yes, we'll go to an annual review system, but it's not like Trump said, I'm withdrawing from the deal.
3: Well, maybe we've gone from a five-alarm fire to a one-alarm fire, which is to say that there are still risks. And the problem for the Bank of Canada is that there have been two very big risks, and actually not just a problem for the Bank of Canada, but Canadians across the entire country. On one hand, of course, CUSMA and the U.S.-Canada trade relationship. And I would say that the structural impact of deterioration in the trade relationship, more important than just the binary CUSMA outcome, that can be deflationary. If businesses stall investment or they're waiting for more clarity or they're just generally not feeling great about the business environment, that weighs on growth and ultimately inflation. But against that was a very different type of uncertainty, which is energy prices, the war in the Middle East, which puts upside pressure on inflation, first through energy, what the Bank of Canada likes to look through, but then it can sort of permeate into everything from food to clothes to toys to travel expenses. And so if energy prices had stayed high or they go back in that direction, you kind of get this offsetting shock. And the two of them together created a bit of a dilemma for the Bank of Canada. Which way should they lean and why? What's really interesting, and it's got to be a great relief for the Canadian Central Bank, is that now, as we come through about midway through July, both those risks are still there, but both of them have kind of softened in. So still very present. We heard from Governor Macklem and Senior Deputy Governor Carolyn Rogers today. They're still thinking about these things, but they maybe don't have such a big pit in their stomach about how impactful they will be.
1: Could you also expand on the first part of what you were talking about there and what the governor mentioned as well, which is like the picture when it comes to economic growth? Because you're always really great at sort of understanding and verbalizing like the a lot of different parts of the economy or different parts of the country feel that growth picture or lack thereof in a very different way. And I feel like it's one of those things where we get these numbers right now that show like, again, not a five alarm fire, but nobody necessarily feels like we are firing on all cylinders. Like what, in layman's terms, like what do we need to understand about how the economy is growing or isn't right now, or the health of it overall?
3: That's true. And the Bank of Canada and RBC Economics, we have actually the same forecast for growth for 2027, which is 0.7 percentage points. Vashi, that's not great. Maybe we get a participation ribbon, but we're not podiuming with that one. It's very weak growth. It's being pulled down by deterioration in we have no population growth. In fact, it's negative, and we don't really have any engines of growth moving forward. But if you look across the country, you'll see that Alberta will grow at four times the rate of Ontario. The fastest growing province in Canada is going to be Newfoundland this year. Ontario and Quebec are going to grow below the national average. And the challenge for the Bank of Canada is that it has one policy tool for the entire country uniformly. We talked about those two big risks to the economy, higher energy prices and then trade with the United States moving in opposite directions. It also creates more regionality across the country. Higher oil prices tend to help Alberta. The weight of the U.S.-Canada trade relationship deteriorating tends to weigh more disproportionately on Ontario and to a certain extent Quebec. So that regionalization is challenging for the BOC, which is why they try to target this headline inflation for everybody. And underlying the surface, I'm sure there was a lot of Canadians who felt really frustrated to hear Governor Macklem say the economy is going to be okay and moving forward, because most surveys in Canada, no matter which one you look at, say somewhere between a third to two-thirds of Canadians believe we're in or on the precipice of a recession. And that's because the cost of living is really high and isn't going backwards. So different folks, depending on their income groups, their wealth groups, their regions, are feeling the economy really differently. And the BOC's mandate is to try to create an average for everyone. But it's very common when you create an average for all of Canada for no one to feel like they're represented in that base case outlook.
1: You mentioned also the contributions of population decline versus growth. And we don't really actually talk about it like you do, but we don't when we're having this economic discussion in a political sense. You know, the immigration policy of this country has drastically changed over the last year to 18 months. What does declining population levels mean for growth, like not in just the immediacy, but like more long term?
3: It creates a variety of short-term implications in how we read an economy. And some of them have to do with the job market. So, for example, when we had 3% population growth in 2022, 2023, we had to create 60 to 70,000 jobs just to make sure that the people who were coming in who wanted jobs would have them. Now, for the past three quarters, we've had folks exiting Canada. The population has been declining. So we don't have to create the same amount of jobs because there aren't people to fill them to the same extent. We could actually lose, by our count, up to 10,000 jobs a month and it not impact the unemployment rate. Just think, if you're having a party, you invite 10 people, you need 10 chairs. If people start leaving the party, you can take chairs away. And that's what's happening with the job market. But it's also very meaningful to growth. If you have a pizza shop, you usually get 10 customers. Now you have 13 customers, it's going to make it look like you're selling more pizzas. That's not each individual person buying more pizzas, it's more customers. And it's the same thing with population. As population was growing for the past several years at unprecedented rates, it was easy for our economy to look better, just more customers within its walls. Now that it's shrinking, we can't grow as quickly. Does that mean the economy is worse off or better off? Well, economists like to use per capita growth to explain what each individual person is buying at the pizza shop instead of how many pizzas are being sold outright. But the math makes it more difficult to create something like a booming economy. And by 2027, 2028, we may have population growth coming back online. We'll have to see what the population policies look like, and we'll get a calibration. But in the meantime, it makes it real hard to compare things like GDP or job growth to where we were 2 years ago. That's only going to resolve when we get stabilization in immigration policies and some visibility on it.
1: I'll leave it on that note. Thanks for your analysis, Frances. Appreciate it as always.
3: Thanks for having me.
1: Thank you. Frances Donald is the chief economist at RBC. We're going to take a quick commercial break. On the other end of that break, the plot is thickening when it comes to the Gordie Howe Bridge. It seems like the story from the Prime Minister's office versus the White House is not the same story about what both sides actually agreed to. And there's little transparency, actually, from either side as well. Nobody is showing us the agreement or detailing what they agreed to. And all they'll say, there's a bit of conflict in what they will say, basically, between the two sides. Steve Chase is doing a lot of that reporting for the Globe and Mail. He's my next guest.
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4: Problems continue on the eastbound 401 Express at Mississauga Road. All lanes are closed for crash investigation. Drivers are being forced into the collectors at Mississauga Road. Good news, though, on the westbound side in the collectors at Kennedy. An earlier stalled vehicle has cleared away. Eastbound on the 407, just past the 410, two right lanes remain blocked by an earlier collision. And in town, Lawrence is blocked west of McCowan for a crash investigation. There's also a collision at Jane and Dundas Street West, as well as on Davenport Road, just east of Old Weston Road. Newstalk 1010 weather, 25 degrees, but feels like 30, and it's smoky. We're under a yellow heat warning and an orange air quality warning. Time Saver Traffic, I'm Christina Galley. Your next update at 1245 on Newstalk 1010 Toronto.

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1: It is 25 minutes before the top of the hour. I am your host, Ashy Capello, coming to you this afternoon from a very hazy nation's capital in Ottawa. There's a very interesting story that has been developing over the last number of weeks involving the White House and the federal government here, the Prime Minister's office, and that is around this Gordie Howe bridge. We've talked about it extensively on this show. Donald Trump, a number of months ago, basically said that he didn't like the deal or didn't want the bridge to open, and it was on the cusp of opening, I should say, at the time. The deal struck by the Canadian government and the state of Michigan. He felt that America did not get its fair share. The deal was, and it's kind of confounding because Canada paid all of the cost, but Canada basically builds the bridge, pays the cost even of constructing facilities on the American side, and through the course of the bridge's life, like, will be paid back those costs. And then after that, the revenue from the tolls will be

0: split. So Trump didn't like that. There's a lot of reporting from the New York Times that showed the owners of the competing bridge, a family that had never wanted the Gordie Howe Bridge to be built, had been meeting with powerful people in the Trump administration like Howard Lutnick and had, according to the New York Times, contributed to these super PACs, one of these super PACs funding Trump and supporting Trump to the tune of $1 million not long before they were able to secure that meeting with Howard Lutnick. In any event, the bridge was supposed to open and have sort of a soft opening. It didn't. Trump basically wouldn't allow it to. And we haven't heard a lot from either side since then, just that they were, you know, engaged in discussions. So a few weeks later, we find out that the bridge will, in fact, open and that some sort of deal has been struck between the federal government here and the White House that we don't really have clarity on the details of. So basically, no one official from the Canadian government is saying, here is the deal, here's what we worked out, here's everything you need to know, and putting their name to it. These quote-unquote government sources are coming forward and saying that, you know, for 15 years, Canada will send 50% of the profits from the tolls to an economic development fund that seems to be to the benefit of the U.S., though we don't understand what the fund will be used for or how it will work or anything like that. Now, the Prime Minister did an interview with my colleague, Tara Nelson, over at CTV Calgary in Stampede over the weekend, and he kind of downplayed the cost of this to Canada. Have a listen.
1: The word net does a lot of work in this. We are sharing after Canada is paid back. So we get the revenues, then the servicing of the costs of the bridge and paying the debt of the bridge, and then what's left over, there's a split of that for 15 years. And the U.S. money is invested back in economic development in the region, the U.S. side of the region, obviously, which is going to help drive more traffic. So look, it's a good deal for Canada.
0: So that's what the Prime Minister says, but I do think it's important to note that's his characterization, and he may be able to substantiate it, but we don't have any detail. We just sort of know from these anonymous government sources that are, you know, calling reporters to say, oh, it's the net profits. I'm not sure how that really differs from what was set up before, because I guess it wasn't going to happen over the first 15 years. Like, all the costs were supposed to go to Canada to cover how much it cost to build the thing. I don't really understand the terms, and it's difficult, like, to figure them out because nobody is showing us the deal or even, again, outside of that comment from the Prime Minister, like publicly putting their name to any details that they've arrived at. Now, Bloomberg, just moments ago, Brian Platt, good friend of the show, Josh Wingrove, another good friend of the show, published a piece saying that the U.S. and Canada are now presenting different accounts of this profit-sharing deal that the Prime Minister and the President agreed to that is supposed to get this bridge to open later this month. So a U.S. official in particular is talking to Bloomberg and contradicting what you just heard from the Prime Minister and said that neither loan interest nor depreciation will be included in the calculation. So that view, according to Bloomberg, suggests fewer expenses to offset the revenue and therefore a larger share for the United States. Now, this official also, nobody likes to put their name to anything anymore, spoke on a condition that they not be identified discussing private matters. Now, the Bloomberg goes on to point out that there's no sign that discrepancy, sort of the different view of it, will jeopardize the bridge plan opening on July 27th. So that's just a few weeks away. The Prime Minister's spokesperson, Audrey Champeau, would not give Bloomberg a specific answer when she was asked to clarify whether debt service costs are deducted before the U.S. share of toll profits is calculated. Now, you may be asking, like, what does it matter? It's basically how this money is, like, dispersed. So the people will have to pay tolls. Trucks will have to pay tolls. How that money is dispersed between Canada and the United States is the nexus of the agreement between Canada and the United States. So if we don't have clarity, if the U.S. says it's going to be more for them and Canada says it's going to be less for them, we don't have any of those details. Steve Chase is a senior reporter with the Ottawa Bureau of the Parliamentary Bureau for the Globe and Mail. And he wrote extensively about this today as well. And he's with us live in studio. Hey, Steve. Good to have you here. So can you figure out the details of this deal? Like, why is nobody telling us what's up?
2: I guess I have one suspicion is that the government feels that releasing the deal might expose the fact that it's not as good a deal for Mr. Trump as Mr. Trump says it is, which could prompt him to go try to force more concessions before the bridge opens.
0: What do we understand about the deal? Like, how is this going to work? What do you understand it to be?
2: Well, the deal since 2012 was Canada would be the only entity collecting tolls and use that money to pay back the $6.4 billion they spent building the bridge. And this was going to take anywhere between 36 to 50 years. There's been different estimates. So now, after Mr. Trump held up the opening of the bridge, we've got a deal where we're supposed to share half the toll profits, profit being the key word, with them for 15 years. It's going to go into some kind of economic development fund, apparently for the benefit of the Americans. But the Mr. Carney complicated things. The Prime Minister complicated things on Sunday by saying, well, it's actually not very much we're going to be sharing with them because we're going to strip out operating expenses first and debt expenses. And so there's not going to be a lot left to give the Americans. That's the last official comment we've had from the government on this, aside from some reworkings of that in press statements. Now we've got a story today out of Washington saying that with an unnamed official saying, no, you're not supposed to take out debt expenses. You're not supposed to shrink the toll proceeds to a minimal level and not give us much. That's where it stands. PMO is not saying anything. I guess Mr. Carney speaks to reporters tomorrow. Maybe we'll get more certainty tomorrow.
0: Do you think there runs a risk of, you know, Trump once again being like, no, this thing isn't opening? Like, it doesn't seem super solid.
2: Yeah, and I think Mr. Carney might regret what he said on Sunday, where he sort of said there's not going to be a lot left to give them. Yes, that's absolutely the problem.
0: In just sort of final question for you, like, what is the significance of this thing actually opening, though? Like, it is pretty meaningful economically.
2: Yeah, it gives us another crossing in the most important trade corridor in the country. And it gives us a backup in case something happens with the main bridge, which, of course, is 96 years old and hasn't really been updated.
0: Okay, thanks, Steve. Appreciate it. Steve Chase is, of course, a senior parliamentary reporter for the Globe and Mail. Go read his story today. It's a very interesting account of the things we have heard and haven't heard from the federal government and the prime minister in particular when it comes to what they actually agreed to. And like Steve said, we do anticipate we'll hear from the prime minister tomorrow. And he will likely very much be asked about this. We'll share with you whatever we hear from him and from the federal government so that we can get some transparency on all of this, because it is a big deal, in particular to the economy more largely here in Canada, but also I know to many of our listeners in Windsor, our colleagues over at our station there cover this so well, but it is a big deal economically to Windsor and the thoroughfare between Windsor and Detroit. So we'll await further details. We'll take a quick commercial break. On the other end of that break, we're going to take a deeper dive in our weekly explainer into data centers. I keep hearing a lot of you text in about them, lots of concerns. Government, the provincial government in Alberta, really saying it's necessary to build this big Meta one. Jeremy Harris, an expert in AI security, will join us next to explain all about it.
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4: Eastbound 401 Express is still closed at Mississauga Road for a crash investigation. Drivers are being forced into the collectors at Mississauga Road. And the eastbound 407 just past the 410 still has a crash blocking two right lanes. There's a new crash now on the westbound QEW at Appleby Line. The HOV and left lane are blocked. And in town, Lawrence is blocked west of McCowan for another crash investigation. News Talk 1010 weather, it's 25 degrees, but feels like 30, and it's smoky. We're under a yellow heat warning and an orange air quality warning. 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
1: It's 10 minutes before the top of the hour. We're talking a lot about artificial intelligence lately and the data centers that will power this onslaught of AI. There's a brand new deal that Meta just announced to build one in Alberta, but there's also a lot of various jurisdictions, states in the United States, and then cities here in Canada that are looking at the possibility of kind of banning them, of putting a moratorium on them, at least where their city or their state is concerned. It just happened in New York. Hamilton City Council is set to vote on that today. Burlington, Mississauga, and Vancouver are all expected to debate similar proposals this month. So I thought it was worth doing an explainer on just that, these AI data centers. And that's exactly what we're going to do.
2: Explain this.
0: The explainer.
1: The best person for the job, of course, the one, the only, Jeremy Harris. He is the co-founder of Gladstone AI, an AI national security company. Hi, Jeremy. Welcome back to the program.
3: Hi, Vashi. Thanks so much for having me.
1: Happy to talk to you again, this time on a kind of different subject, but one that's really heating up, I feel like, in the public consciousness right now. Can we start at the very beginning? Like, what is a data center?
3: Yeah, a data center is a massive facility. And just for scale, right, the data centers we're building right now, they contain all of the computing, essentially all the computers that allow you to build these powerful new AI systems. The ChatGPTs of the world, Anthropic and Google have their own AI models, as they're called. These things are trained, essentially built by the computers that hum away in these massive buildings. Now, when we say massive, we're talking about campuses that consume gigawatts of power. 1 gigawatt is the power consumption of 1 million homes. So you're talking about, so some of these big new builds, like the power consumptions of a pretty big city just being stamped out all across the United States and now increasingly in Canada.
1: So what do we know about the projected need for them? Because to my mind, obviously, you know, the advent of AI is here, but it seems really like nebulous, at least from what I can ascertain, to try and determine exactly to what degree it is going to be utilized. So what do we know for sure about the need for these?
3: Yeah, so, you know, it's funny, the data centers that we're building today are only going to come online roughly 18 months from now. It takes about 18 months to build a data center. And so when you think about, is there a bubble? Are we building for real demand? Well, the bets that we're making, when you see headlines of $100 billion here, $200 billion there for data centers, that those billions are going to pay for anticipated demand 18 months down the line. And so if you want to know if we're in a bubble today, what you do is you look back 18 months and you ask yourself the question, how much was Google, was OpenAI, was Anthropic spending on data centers back then, and how much are they making today? And on that basis, Anthropic, we can talk about, for example, they are right now, by all accounts, the leading lab. They just overtook OpenAI in private market valuations, almost a $1 trillion company now, and they just posted their first profitable quarter. So in other words, if you were predicting 18 months ago, and many people did, that this was a bubble, they were overspending. You know, at that time, they were spending tens of billions of dollars. It was, you know, like on the scale of the Apollo moon landing every year. People were rightly looking at this saying, this sounds crazy. How can there possibly be the demand? And yet, fast forward to today, and we're seeing actual profitability. So that's a fundamental difference from previous boom-bust cycles, you know, dot-com and so on. And it's based on a theory that seems to be holding, at least so far, that the demand for intelligence, for something that can automate potentially a large fraction, maybe all white-collar labor at some point in the next, you know, call it 2 years, 3 years, 5 years. That seems to be a live possibility right now, and that's what's being priced in. And so the economics actually are playing out kind of the way the bulls expected. Things can change, but so far, all people are doing is looking at trend lines and saying, well, look, this held across, you know, 3-4 different zeros in our numbers, so let's just add another zero and like, keep on going. And that's sort of what's motivating right now this next phase of the build-out. Like, this is accounting for most of U.S. GDP growth at this point, right, these build-outs. Right. So this is like a massive deal. It's becoming the dominant driver of U.S. productivity.
1: So there's a big debate about the physical structures of these things, and communities are kind of voicing their concern through different means, everything from, you know, city councils taking votes to online voices of protest. Like, in your view, based on what you know about the science, like, what criticisms are valid and which aren't?
3: Yeah, it's a really complex space. And the short answer here is everybody has valid points across the board. Anybody who tells you, for example, that pollution is not an issue, it absolutely is an issue, right? I mean, especially you look at some of these data centers, they've got on-site diesel generators, gas turbines. You're pumping out a lot of pollutants. Noise pollution is a huge, huge issue. You look at the diesel generators, some of the cooling fans, all these things, they produce this kind of steady, frustrating hum above sort of 96 decibels, so above the 85 decibel hearing harm threshold. So this is serious stuff. Water consumption issues are overblown. The math just does not work out. There's been a big move to try to, you know, stigmatize the water consumption of these facilities. When you really dig into it, there are blips here and there, but the overall picture is it's a pretty minor consumption pattern on the water side. One of the key things, though, that people aren't typically paying as much attention to is the security picture. Mm-hmm. So, look, I mean, Mythos is this now kind of semi-famous AI model that Anthropic built. They told the U.S. government, hey, look, we think this is a weapon of mass destruction grade cyber weapon. And the U.S. government basically agreed. They locked it down. They prevented Anthropic from releasing it in really any form for a long time. This is this big debate in the States. The reality is, if you now have functionally weapons of mass destruction like this being built in data centers that are built with commercial grade security, not at all accounting for, you know, what will Russia, what will China be doing to try to steal the IP, to try to sabotage these facilities, that's a massive gap. To say nothing of, you know, risk of loss of control of these systems, which sounds like science fiction, but increasingly is looking like a pretty grounded set of concerns. So, you know, these concerns span a whole range of issues. It is also true that the Chinese Communist Party has been funding a lot of the data center protests that have been happening, mm-hmm. though they are on solid footing. They have reason to have the concerns that they have. And so it's just complicated. Like, this is not an easy picture to resolve either way.
1: I've just got about 45 seconds, and I wanted to ask you about sort of the pitch from the Canadian government to, you know, have as much of this be sovereign as possible. How challenging will that be?
3: Yeah, so real sovereignty, unfortunately, is just impossible, right? Canada does not have the capital base to fund $100 billion of data center infrastructure. You look at all the announcements from the government, they're all in the hundreds of millions of dollars, which is like, it's cute, but it's off by about 2, 3, or 4 zeros, depending on how you look at it. So realistically, our leverage is going to come from coming up with deals with the U.S. hyperscaler companies that do have the capital and telling, look, you want to build in Alberta, for example, you're going to have to do it on our terms. You're going to have to adhere to sort of Canadian specified security standards, for example, or certain Canadian policies. That gives us a real lever. We're just not using that right now. And that, to me, seems like a pretty big gap.
1: Okay, I'll leave it on that note. Thanks so much, Jeremy. A pleasure to talk to you, as always.
3: Thanks so much, Ashley.
1: All right, that is Jeremy Harris, an expert in artificial intelligence and in particular the co-founder of Gladstone AI, an AI national security company. Love to get your thoughts on these data centers. Do you think they're necessary? Are you concerned about some of the environmental impacts? What do you think about the debate happening in city council and things like that? 71010 is the number to text. Our daily debrief panel is up next. Stay right there.
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5: Good afternoon. I'm Victoria Madiash. The sky is orange. Not a good thing. Very poor air quality here in Toronto. So much so, Environment Canada issuing an air quality orange warning. Of course, heat warning still in effect for the GTA. It's a mess out there. Your complete weather forecast is coming right up. Man and woman killed in a nasty multi-vehicle crash on the 401. Teen boy sentenced after killing an elderly woman in Pickering. And the price of gas is indeed affecting our travel plans. Details on these and other stories coming up, but first, let's check your drive. Newstalk 1010, time saver traffic.
9: Problems continue on the eastbound 401 Express. All lanes are closed at Mississauga Road for a crash investigation. Over on the eastbound 407, just past the 410, two right lanes are blocked with another crash. And the westbound QEW at Appleby Line has a crash in the HOV and left lane. 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
5: A man and a woman from Cambridge killed, three others hurt after a multi-vehicle crash on the 401 in Mississauga this morning. Happened in the eastbound express lanes approaching Dixie just before 9. 80-year-old man and a 53-year-old woman pronounced at the scene. Three others taken to hospital. One was airlifted. That victim remains in critical condition. Eastbound 401 express lanes between Mississauga Road and Dixie remain closed, as just mentioned in traffic. No question, the air stinks. Much too chewy out there. Wildfire smoke drifting south and blanketing our region as heat warnings persist as well. Toronto resident Sarah Kennedy on why she donned a face covering this morning.
10: This is probably the worst smoke I think I've seen in Toronto, and I've lived here for quite a while, like quite a few years. So I just figured I should probably mask up.
5: Environment Canada's air quality warnings are active from Thunder Bay to Kingston and right over to London. We have a sentencing update on a tragic crime story from Pickering. CTV's Nathan Downer on how the boy who killed an elderly woman is getting the max.
11: The teen, who was 14 at the time and cannot be identified under the Youth Criminal Justice Act, pleaded guilty to first-degree murder in April. Yesterday, he apologized in court for the death of 83-year-old Eleanor Doney, who was working in her yard when she was attacked. The teen has received a 10-year sentence, the maximum for a youth convicted of first-degree murder. He'll serve 5 years in custody and 4 under community supervision.
5: Remaining year was credited for time served in pre-trial custody. Gas prices climbing again in what analysts believe could be weeks of sustained increases. Price jumped 8 cents overnight to near $1.73 across the GTA. Is set to rise another 2 cents tomorrow. And yes, it is affecting how we travel. CAA reports 70% of adults are altering plans. A rep from CAA with some hints on how to get the most out of your gasoline buck.
12: Really about planning your routes so that you get to still enjoy your vacation and that road trip that you're taking, but also be mindful of the mileage and the gas consumption. Do the maintenance on your vehicle. Low pressure tires can be a challenge and use more fuel.
5: It remains unclear how high gas prices could climb this time as the fighting between the U.S. and Iran continues. And in sports, a second World Cup semi goes in 2 hours from now. England versus Argentina. The winner moves on to face Spain in Sunday's final. And Steve Yzerman, no longer the general manager and executive vice president of the Detroit Red Wings. Stevie Y will, however, stay on as a senior advisor. You can tap into breaking news anywhere. Keep in touch by downloading the CTV News app. News Talk 1010 Weather, CTV Weather Specialist Lindsay Morrison.
1: We've got widespread smoke across southern Ontario, and we are under an orange-level air quality warning with reduced visibility and increased health concerns. Limit your time outside today. In addition to the wildfire smoke, it is still hot out there. 30 degrees will feel like 36. Slightly cooler tonight with an overnight low of 20. Hopefully some of the smoke will disperse tomorrow. If it does, we will enjoy mainly sunny skies. 31 degrees, the forecast high. Back to seasonal for Friday and the weekend with temperatures in the upper 20s. We're going to watch for some wet weather Friday night and into Saturday. From the CTV Weather Center, I'm Lindsay Morrison.
5: Right now, smoky, 25 degrees, feels like 30 with the humidity. I'm Victoria Madiash. Our next update is at 2 o'clock on News Talk 1010. 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
1: It's just a few minutes past the top of the hour, Wednesday, July 15th, about 2 weeks from now, that very fabled Gordie Howe Bridge, the new bridge connecting Windsor and Detroit, is supposed to open. And that's after months and months of drama, as we just covered with the Globe's Steve Chase. There's a lot of new reporting today about a lack of transparency, really, about the agreement that was arrived at last week to actually open the bridge after Donald Trump had stood in the way for a number of months, and in particular the last number of weeks, stood in the way of that happening. We don't really know. We know sort of the grand broad strokes, I should say, of what was agreed to, that there'll be some new fund where 50% of the so-called net profits will go for 15 years. The fund looks to maybe benefit the United States and not Canada, but we don't know in what way. And how those numbers are calculated, it appears, according to Bloomberg this morning, is the subject of debate. So there's disagreement. Canada's saying it'll be calculated in one way. The United States or the White House is saying in a different way. And it doesn't really jive, right? The numbers don't line up. And nobody is really going on the record to be transparent or show the deal that they've arrived at. And so we're a little bit left in the dark. Here is, though, how the Prime Minister, who talked to my colleague Tara Nelson at CTV Calgary over the weekend at Stampede, kind of characterized what Canada was and wasn't agreeing to.
2: The word net does a lot of work in this. We are sharing after Canada is paid back. So we get the revenues, then the servicing of the costs of the bridge and paying the debt of the bridge, and then what's left over, there's a split of that for 15 years. And the U.S. money is invested back in economic development in the region, the U.S. side of the region, obviously, which is going to help drive more traffic. So look, it's a good deal for Canada.
1: So that's the Prime Minister. The Conservatives aren't buying that characterization. Here's Canada-U.S. relations critic for the party, Shiv Majumdar.
3: I'm not saying compromise is a bad thing. Let me be very clear. I understand this is a very difficult negotiation with an unpredictable administration. I think, though, that had we been building Canadian strength and had we brought focus to CUSMA negotiations over the last 15 months, I have to believe that this may not have even been up for negotiation.
1: Let's bring in the Daily Debrief panel.
4: The Daily Debrief.
1: With me this afternoon, Sharon Carr is a principal at Navigator and former deputy chief of staff to former finance minister Bill Morneau. Jordan Paquette is vice president at Blue Sky Strategy Group. And Stephanie Levitz is a senior reporter in the Globe and Mail's Ottawa Bureau. Hi, everybody.
5: Hello.
1: Happy Wednesday. Steph, I'll start with you. What do you make of what we know and what we don't know?
5: I mean, it's a terrifying precursor to what's going to happen with the broader USMCA renegotiations, is it not? Like, if you're taking something that's been in the works, a deal's been in place for a very long time about exactly how this was supposed to go, and then suddenly it's not going that way at all, maybe? I think that's concerning. And I think that we go back to a question that is being asked more and more to me anyway, or by me, I guess. What is going on in the government right now? Like, where is the transparency around any major decision that is getting made?
1: Zero.
5: Right? Let alone this one, which, again, was supposed to be one way. Like, we knew what the way was supposed to be. And the Prime Minister's now talking himself in circles and saying it's fine. And, I don't buy it.
1: Well, I think, and Sharon, you may take a different view, it's just like another example of, and this may be true, there may be good reason for it. There may be terms here that are not a massive net negative to Canada. But instead of explaining them or showing the work, it's another example of the, like, just trust us.
6: Yeah, so I honestly, there's a lot that needs to be said about how this happened and what's going on here. But I think what the issue is a bit of a communications problem, because right now there's people who have a void of information and there's just assumptions being made. And I think what the government needs to do is, I don't necessarily think what they did is wrong here, because we're dealing with a really, really unpredictable partner. And there's some give and take that has to be done. And given the math of the bridge and all the consequences that come from it not being open, if the whole point is to mildly capitulate and give Trump a little bit of a stick so that we can make sure that the rest of the negotiations allow him to feel like he's actually won something, I think what the government just needs to do is communicate that properly, because the void of information for people is what's leading to this concern around, like, we don't know what's happening. And it shouldn't be about just trust. I think that do it and then communicate it properly. But I think that's what's missing here. I do think that this was something that in the long run was necessary, that we had to give in on a bit. Is it fair? Absolutely not. But we're not dealing with a normal partner down south.
1: Jordan, I'll get you in a second. I have to go to Steph, which just because her facial expression. We love Sharon. It's fine. Go.
5: No. I mean, this bridge, this was a deal with Michigan. This has not, like, this doesn't really, I understand why it has to do with Trump, but it has to do with Trump for the dirtiest of reasons, which is, like, billionaire Republican donors who own the other bridge. Like, to me, this is just one of those crass things where, yeah, I get it. We don't want to irritate the president, and I get that he is unpredictable. But I think in this one, Carney really owes Canadians way more transparency here, because it's gross if not. This is like a gross, to me, sort of bending over to the president that we shouldn't be doing.
1: Well, it's interesting because Canadians have a lot of sympathy for anyone who goes up, Jordan, to Donald Trump. So there, it's not as though you can't explain to them that this, I mean, even though it runs antithetical to the sort of political messaging of elbows up, et cetera, like you can explain, like, we had to do this because we needed to get this thing open. But that's not what's happening either. Like in that, the clip I played of the prime minister, like his one public comment on this has been basically to argue without providing evidence that the deal's pretty good for Canada.
7: Yeah, and that's the issue. Like, I'd like to take the Prime Minister at his word on this, but how can you do that without actually seeing even just the basis of the facts? I mean, everyone's mentioned that this was supposed to take decades to actually pay off. So here we are now talking about 15 years, and there's not going to be that much net profits in it. It's just, it's not adding up in even the basic sense so far. And getting back to the fundamental point originally as well, is that this is exactly what Prime Minister Carney was elected to do. He campaigned that he was going to be able to want to get the best deals with the Trump administration, that he wouldn't capitulate. It was going to be elbows up all the time. And now, time after time again, we see this capitulation. And you know, you can still support the opening of the bridge. Absolutely. That's something that fundamentally has to happen. And to Shuf's point that you played on the clip earlier, you know, maybe there can be a bit of negotiation here still, but still insisting on seeing the bills and seeing the figures isn't a contradictory statement. And that's at the very basis something that this government needs to start doing.
1: Do you think, Sharon, that the government will provide anything? I mean, they're so popular right now. I have the sense like they feel like as long as they can ride a wave of not being transparent, and it's not just with this, with other big things that they've announced too, like they will.
6: Well, I think that is something that they have to avoid doing, because that's when we tend to run into this territory where you start to lose, or people start to lose trust in the government. They have a little bit of leeway where they can have the trust us policy. We've got it under control. And I think a lot of that has to do with the prime minister who is a savvy negotiator and knows what he's doing. But I think in a world of politics, I don't think that will last too long. So I do think they have to work on their communications on this a bit more.
1: What do you expect, Steph?
5: Deflect, deny. I mean, I'm so cynical on this. And let's also, I mean, briefly, I know the prime minister has a bit of egg on his face on this one, too, because he is the one who set up the expectation a few weeks ago that the bridge was going to open on time. Mm-hmm. Right? He was asked about it, and it was like, oh, it's going to open, and then suddenly it was, like, not opening. So something went awry here, clearly. And I think also that the concern we have is the prime minister can claim that, oh, you know, these are the money that's going to the U.S. It's going to this economic fund. And I mean, it feels like sometimes these words economic fund are another word for political slush fund. And I think if and when Canadians find out that that's where this money actually went to bankroll some kind of Republican campaign down the road, it's going to look even worse for the prime minister.
1: Do you expect the government's hand to be forced here from a transparency perspective, Jordan?
7: Oh, absolutely. It certainly should be. I think they'll try and rack the puck as long as possible. But at the same time, there's just going to be a certain point where Canadians are going to demand to see the answers. And if Donald Trump, like, yeah, maybe he thinks he has a good deal now, but if it's then, as Prime Minister Carney says, that Canada actually has a better deal, what's going to stop Trump from turning around and closing the bridge in the future or closing that corridor? Well, it's just like, we have no idea what's going to happen there.
1: Yeah. I mean, that in a charitable way, that could be part of the reason why no one's presenting us with the details of the deal. I don't think it's a sure thing this thing opens on the 27th at all, but call me a cynic as well, Steph. Okay, I'll take a quick commercial break. We're back with round two with the panel next.
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8: On the eastbound 401 Express, all lanes are closed at Mississauga Road for a crash investigation. Drivers are being forced into the collectors at Mississauga Road. And on the eastbound 407, good news, just past the 410, two right lanes have reopened following an earlier crash investigation. In town, there is still a crash on Lawrence. All lanes are blocked just west of McCowan. And there's another crash at Jane and Dundas. News Talk 1010 weather, 25 degrees, but feels like 30 and smoky. We are under a yellow heat warning and an orange air quality warning. 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I'm Christina Galle, your next update at 1:30 on News Talk 1010 Toronto.
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1: It's 20 minutes past the top of the hour. There's an interesting story brewing over the past few days in the province of Ontario, particularly to do with Premier Doug Ford's government. There's a cabinet minister who represents a North Toronto riding, and he's promising now to pay back more than $16,000 in Toronto hotel expenses. So he lives in Toronto, but he's been staying at a hotel and expensing taxpayers for it. His name is Stan Cho. He's the Minister of Tourism, Culture and Gaming. The riding is goes by the name of Willowdale. And he's billed these so-called special circumstances requiring hotel accommodation in the city on multiple occasions since 2023. Now, the Ford government, Global broke this story a few days ago. The Ford government today is saying it's going to look for support from opposition parties to remove that category of expenses that allowed Cho to claim the hotel stays for reimbursement. And the premier's office says to CTV News, any expense that did not meet the intent of the current policy will be reimbursed in full. The leader of the NDP in Ontario, Mart Stiles, isn't buying that.
2: The minister has very quickly decided that he's willing to personally reimburse them. I would like to know what led him to make that decision so quickly. He expensed this originally, and he was reimbursed, and now that it's suddenly become public knowledge, the information is out there, he's flip-flopping, right? So I would like to know why he submitted those in the first place.
1: All right, let's bring in the Daily Debrief panel. Sharon Carr, Jordan Paquette, and Stephanie Levitz are all here. Sharon, I'll start with you. This is always one of those stories. I know our website's getting tons of traffic on it that, like, gets people riled up. What do you think of the way that it unfolded and their response today?
3: So I would say this is definitely one of those stories that are super unfortunate because it confirms all the bad perceptions that people have about politicians out there. And I think it was unnecessary. I think this was a bad move on Minister Cho's part. It was a bad move on his staff's part to even let this get past the expensing process. It's not excusable in any way, shape, or form. And I think that paying it back is the right thing to do and should be required. But like members of parliament, members of provincial parliament, all politicians have to be really careful when it comes to tax dollars. When you're a politician, doing stuff like this just makes people angry. And you live in Willowdale, which is a very quick ride downtown Toronto. It's not excusable. So I think he made an error here. We've seen this stuff from across different parties, different politicians, and I think it really needs to stop. So it's easy for the opposition to call him out, and they should.
1: Yeah, I mean, it was an error. If it is an error, I mean, he was allowed, which is I feel like every time, Jordan, we have an ethics discussion, it's like something that's allowed. It's so confusing to me that someone who could become a minister wouldn't have the gut instinct to go, hey, this probably doesn't look great, particularly when, you know, if those special circumstances are that you might be sitting at night and it gets canceled or whatever it is, like you don't sit that much during the year, especially with this government. Like, how would you not know that this, once made public, would go over badly?
4: Right. And I have no idea what he was thinking in this particular sense. And I would anticipate that that there'll be some tough conversations to be had going forward with this particular minister and potentially a broader shuffle happening later this summer. Maybe he was just taking his mandate too seriously, promoting hotel and tourism stays in Canada. And he just wanted to park himself down to Toronto. I don't know. The issue, though, overall for the government is I remember well back in the Harper days when Bevo would have got caught with a $16 glass at orange juice. It was like, it's after three terms, taxpayers really start to zero in on certain spending scandals like this. And you're right. It's just unfortunate that, that staff couldn't catch on to this quickly. It's great that they're going to change the policy now and force money to be paid back. But unfortunately, the damage is done here.
1: Yeah, Jordan's analysis leads me to where I wanted to go, Steph, with the broader conversation, which is the Ford government more largely. And like this real feeling of how many years they've been there. And like this comes on the heels, of course, of the plane scandal, which also was emblematic to me of like the amount of time they've been there.
5: Yep. $16 glass of orange juice, the Duffy expenses scandal, yeah, which was also about living expenses improperly claimed in the Harper years. That I think Jordan's point is bang on. When you get a government that's been in power for so long as Ford has, the cracks start showing. Nobody wants to paper them over anymore. And also I think people get sloppy. Right.
1: That's so what it feels like.
5: Yeah. The ministers, the I don't know, the political strategy people, they get a little too ambitious, or I don't know, ambitious really isn't the right word, I guess, comfortable. and ah, no one's going to notice, and ah, it's fine, and we're fine. Or conversely, the more, you know, cynical view is, clock's a ticking. I better, you know, live high on the hog while I can, because this job is not going to be for me for that much longer. And so both things are dangerous, right? When you move into a, again, I'll borrow an old political phrase here in Ottawa, like when you move into the I'm entitled to my entitlements stage of governance, like that means it's almost over for you.
1: Do you think that the political clock is ticking on Ford, Sharon? And I find this one very interesting because it's not like when we were talking about Trudeau a few years ago, right? And Polyev was right there, ready to become prime minister. They were polling at, you know, astronomical numbers.
3: Yeah.
1: The opposition just, it has not been there, is not there. Even now, I know they're polling much better than they used to, but the Liberals in particular are leaderless. The NDP has, like, you know, failed to capitalize in the past when even their polling has been stronger. Like, it's a tough dynamic for opposition parties in Ontario. Do you think the political clock is ticking for Ford?
3: So I would say that it has probably started to tick, but I think it's going at a super, super slow pace. Like you just said, there is no real opposition. And there's a lot of time until the next election, so that can be turned around. You've got this momentum taking place somewhat within the Liberal Party, with candidates kind of now coming out there, and it's still, though, kind of blah. Like, it's not, nothing is screaming, hey, we can take Ford down. That all being said, the second the jet situation happened, I think we noticed that a bit of a change in tone and tenor in how people were feeling. But Ford has also shown to be very untouchable in certain ways. That all being said, it's stuff like this. It's the stupid, silly mistakes where you do things when you're arrogant and you expense things and you just start to pretend like people are not going to push back, that start to really make that clock speed up. So I would say it's too early to tell. We would need to wait to see who wins the Ontario Liberal leadership race to see how they can combat him. But I think he's still got a lot of time.
1: It's interesting because Ford's, like, Midas touch has often been the mea culpa, as Sharon points out, Jordan, right? Like, he is uniquely skilled in the Canadian political landscape at saying, whoops, I got that one wrong. I'm going to rectify it. I heard from all of you on my cell phone. And to his great benefit, politically and electorally, the interesting part about the plane as, like, a moment to denote, particularly when you look at public opinion polling, is it didn't seem... His mea culpa there, which sort of was not like a full-throated one, didn't seem to have that impact.
4: No one's really talking about the plane anymore. And I think, you know, you're right, Vashi, is that Doug Ford does have that kind of unique ability, that populist sort of folksy sense to be able to deflect certain criticisms like these. And I think that will be part of his benefit going forward. You know, it's not to say like he's going to dump Stan Chow from cabinet today. That's kind of similar to the Harper thing they did with Bev Oda, but it could come as a broader shuffle later to get some of these underperformers, some of these ones that have been making mistakes that could add up to a larger headache and start promoting some of the younger people in his backbench that can take the party forward to the next election.
1: Steph, they may not be talking about the plane, but the impact of that story remains on public opinion polling. Like they haven't been able to turn a corner back up.
5: And here's the thing. Every time now we get into another, well, what about this thing? It starts with the plane.
1: Right.
5: Right. So it's going to keep going back to the plane. And the plane, like, what a symbol, right? Like it just... I'm going to refrain from any puns related to aviation, but I just think that these things tend to mount up, you know, and in our business collective on this panel, three things is a trend, right? And there's the plane, and now we have hotel rooms, and I don't know what's next, some planes, trains, and automobiles scandal. Do you know what I mean? Like, if there'll be a third thing, there will be a third thing. And then all governments run out of time, no matter how much they're loved by people, no matter how much Doug Ford can do his mea culpa. Maybe, you know, the end is nigh.
1: Well, we shall see. Okay, thanks, guys. Appreciate it. Great discussion. Sharon Carr, Jordan Paquette, and Stephanie Levitz, our wonderful Daily Debrief panel. We still have a lot more coming up this afternoon. Andrew Johnson, our BC Bureau Chief for CTV National News, will be here to tell us a little bit about some of his reporting lately, which is focused on the fact that BC has seen a real decrease in the number of people who are dying from using unregulated drugs, from drug overdoses. So there are still a lot of people in British Columbia overdosing, but they're not dying to the even close to where in the numbers they were before. And we're going to talk about why that's the case with Andrew next.
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6: Problems continue on the eastbound 401 Express. All lanes are closed at Mississauga Road for crash investigation. Drivers are being forced into the collectors at Mississauga Road. The eastbound collector to Express transfer past Mississauga Road is closed, as well as the eastbound 403 Express at Eglinton. The eastbound 403 Express ramp to the eastbound 401 is also closed. In town, Islington Avenue, just south of Albion Road, has a collision. News Talk 1010 weather, it's 25 degrees, but feels like 30, and it's smoky. We're under a yellow heat warning and an orange air quality warning. Time Saver Traffic, I'm Christina Galle. Your next update at 1:45 on News Talk 1010 Toronto.
0: Your commute.
7: Right lanes are closed.
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0: Matters. So we talk. Travel. Transit riders on Spadina will be boarding buses, not streetcars.
8: So we've got about 17 buses running between Spadina Station and Queen's Quay.
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1: It's 25 minutes before the top of the hour. We're going to head over to British Columbia, where the Coroner's Service recently put out some new data showing 109 people died after using unregulated drugs in May, which is, of course, a terrible number by any measure, but it's also the lowest monthly total since February of 2020. We wanted to know why, and so did Andrew Johnson. He's CTV's National News BC Bureau Chief, and he looked into that question for us. Hi, Andrew. Good to talk to you. Thanks for making the time.
2: No problem. Good to speak to you, too.
1: I watched your story with great interest because it's an issue that we've followed more broadly across the country pretty closely, but I know BC has kind of been at the epicenter of it for a while. Can we start off kind of with an overview of the numbers and in what the data is presenting at this point?
2: Sure. The number in question here is in May of ASHE, 109 people in BC died using unregulated drugs. That is certainly something no one is celebrating. 109 people are dead that didn't intend to be overdosing on drugs, but it's actually good news in terms of where we were. In 2023, more than double that many people were dying, I believe about 8 per day in BC. And this is the lowest number we've registered in May since just before COVID hit. So it's very significant. This is still a huge problem, but certainly moving in a direction that people want to see.
1: So I know you interviewed a number of people to try and ascertain like what the reason for it is. It turns out, obviously, it's not simple. It's pretty complex. What are some of the things contributing, do you think?
2: Yeah, it's very nuanced, and it depends, of course, who you talk to. This issue's become politicized in BC, and BC famously decriminalized drugs for

0: a period and started a safe supply program to try to get people drugs who were addicted that won't kill them. The unintended consequence of that program was open drug use happening in areas people don't want to see anyone using drugs. The premier said at the end of this pilot project in January, people shouldn't be smoking crack in Tim Hortons, full stop. So that gives you an idea of what was happening. It became very unpopular with the public. That attempt to get a handle on this problem ended. Now, some people who were pushing for that to end point to the fact that overdoses started to drop when drug decriminalization and safe supply stopped, which could be true on the surface, but when you dive deeper into it, advocates on the streets, former drug users themselves, they point to a more complex number of factors, including expanded access to treatment, which is huge. I talked to one former addict who said he could get someone into detox today if they needed it, and that wasn't the case in the past. There just wasn't the resources there. There's been more naloxone availability to help revive people who have overdosed on opioids, and they are saying lives are still being saved through supervised consumption sites where people can use drugs basically under supervision if they overdosed, if they were near death. Help is nearby. But the most interesting thing I found is there's been a change in the drugs themselves. So when people are taking fentanyl, there's actually a bunch of other stuff mixed in there. And the other stuff that's been mixed in there has changed. This combination of sedatives that are mixed in there. And what people believe are happening, there was some UBC research into this. Some of these drugs, xylazine, which is a veterinary sedative, they started seeing that in the drug supply last year, and medetomidine, is a drug used in clinical settings, not often prescribed to humans. Those are being mixed in there, and they're knocking people out for extended periods of time. And the fentanyl in that mix of drugs is less concentrated. So they think fewer people are dying who are overdosing because they're being knocked out longer, but they're still breathing. So that has apparently had a factor here, and paramedics are telling us that too, that they're unable to revive people. They give them the naloxone, they reverse the opioid, but the person is still unconscious for a long period of time. The paramedics need to stay with them for longer, but fewer of them are dying.
1: That's so interesting. Is there any, like, do we know why there's different stuff being mixed in or why the composition of the drug is changing?
0: Well, I was looking into this a little bit, contrary to what some people think, that this stuff might be coming into the country, might be coming into Canada's ports, the ingredients are often coming in that way, but this stuff's often manufactured in Canada. These are homegrown drugs. And basically, what people told me when I was looking into this story is you just can't predict the drug supply. There's nothing you can do about it. It's an unregulated drug supply. So they're cutting various things in here at various times mixed with fentanyl. I am guessing, and this is a complete layman's guess, that cost-wise, they're using cheaper drugs mixed in there with fentanyl to make more money. And people don't know what they're taking on the streets, and so the composition of the drugs has changed. I also asked someone then, we've made these gains in the number of people dying of overdoses, but could those gains then be reversed if 2 months from now the toxic drug supply is more potent? And that could be the case. So you've got these supports that have improved, these resources, the detox centers, the naloxone access. But the wild card in all of this is what's in the drugs. And that is apparently constantly evolving. I mean, back in the 90s, people were taking heroin. And fentanyl is just a completely different animal. And now there's all of these new sedatives being mixed in. You can't predict and you just have to react. It's a reactive situation. And as we know, when you're playing the game that way, it's very difficult.
1: And there are fewer deaths but not overdoses, correct?
0: Yes. So that's the other thing we gleaned from paramedics. I was speaking to them about their overdose calls, the 911 calls reporting an overdose, and they come and try to help revive the person or save a life. And despite the drop in overdose deaths, a very significant drop, overdose calls have actually risen. And in the first 6 months of 2026, they're the highest they've ever been. I actually had them check the numbers they sent me. I said, this doesn't look right. Overdose deaths are way down, but you're responding to, in some cases, double the overdose calls. And they said, that is true. And that speaks to the fact that the drugs appear to be less lethal and made out of different additives. So people aren't using less drugs. Addiction isn't improving. And of course, that's the root cause of all of this is addiction. And the root causes of addiction, as we know, are so complicated. Trauma, PTSD, I mean, the myriad of things that go into how someone gets into the situation in the first place, that hasn't changed.
1: And what is the government's plan to deal with that?
0: In terms of addiction, what they're doing is actually the most recent announcement from the province was an expansion of involuntary care beds. That's been another controversial issue in BC is, you know, the very term involuntary care, it conjures up an image of locking someone up against their will. But there's been a big call for getting people off of the streets who can no longer make choices for themselves, who are at risk of death from using these drugs, and forcing them into care, forcing them into detox. And of course, there are other methods through supervised consumption sites, and that route, which isn't forced, but actually one addict I talked to said when he went to detox from a supervised consumption site, he was given a bus ticket and sent to a detox center, and that's how he got off drugs after 20 years and living on the notorious downtown east side. So that can work for people too, but he said often people will fail 5 to 10 times. Wow. In detox programs before it finally sticks. And that was the idea behind decriminalizing drugs, was to have people not fear being locked up or arrested for using drugs and might be more likely to seek help. And the safe supply plan was to get people drugs that aren't going to kill them, to try to keep them alive long enough so that they can get into detox and eventually get off drugs. So there's so much that goes into this. And there's also a lot of resources that need to be added still from the province in smaller communities. Advocates were telling me northern communities. This isn't just Vancouver's downtown east side, and this is true across the country. People in smaller communities are suffering from this where there aren't the resources available. So that still needs to be bolstered up. And incidentally, across the country, this is apparently a trend in overdose deaths dropping and potentially due to that mix of the drugs changing. It's not just BC, but as you said in the outset, BC's kind of been the most visible home of this issue, most acute here, but it does seem to be a trend that's happening everywhere.
1: Okay, I'm going to leave it on that note. Andrew, thanks so much for your reporting on this. I appreciate it.
0: Okay, take care, Vashi.
1: Andrew Johnson is the BC Bureau Chief for CTV National News. We've got a lot more coming up on the program. Judy Trin, the one, the only Judy Trin, will be here to talk about the Bank of Canada's decision to hold its key lending rate at 2.25%. What's the possibility of that changing, or in particular, of further rate hikes? The governor of the Bank of Canada weighed in on that possibility, and Judy will tell us what he said next.
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3: Problems continue on the eastbound 401 Express. All lanes are closed at Mississauga Road for crash investigation. Drivers are being forced into the collectors at Mississauga Road. And over on the eastbound 407 ramp to Lake Ridge Road, a new crash is now blocking the left lane. In town, there's a crash on Islington Avenue just south of Albion Road. News Talk 1010 weather, it's 25 degrees, but feels like 30, and it's smoky. We are under a yellow heat warning and an orange air quality warning. 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I'm Christina Galle, your next update at 2 o'clock on News Talk 1010 Toronto.
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13: When a child is in the hospital, visitors come to say hello. And when visiting hours are over, they leave. But family does whatever it takes to stay. 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
1: For the top of the hour, the Bank of Canada has decided, the big news today, to hold their key lending rate at 2.25%. It's significant, but it's not surprising. This was what private sector economists had largely expected, given some of the mixed signals we're getting from Canada's economy. CTV's Judy Trin, I believe you were there, right? You were in the lockup for this?
2: There was actually no lockup.
1: Okay, never mind. Correct. Why would I be accurate? God forbid.
2: No, yeah. There was no lockup because they were, I think there was concern about the facility. There is a public sector strike amongst some parking attendants, things like that.
1: God, so, I had no idea. Yeah. Okay, well, I really stuck my foot in that one.
2: No, that's all right. But they did give us access to the monetary report ahead of time.
1: Okay. And you listened to the governor, Tiff Macklem.
2: Yep.
1: And so let's start off on the decision, first of all. Lots of mixed signals in the economy right now, right? Like, they're getting a bit better is what it appeared, the vibe I had from Mr. Macklem. What is your sense?
2: That's interesting that you say that, because that is the message that he's presenting, that it looks like in the second quarter of this year, the economy is expanding. But I want to use that word very carefully, because it's basically being projected at 0.7% expansion.
1: It's not dying anymore. It's just on life support.
2: Something like that. But then at the same time, in the monetary report, when we took a look at it before the news conference, the Bank of Canada actually said that the economy in the first quarter was worse than it anticipated. That it actually, they were expecting 1.5% growth, and instead there was zero. So now the second quarter, you're expecting a rebound, as it's being called, of 1%.
1: But that could also be wrong.
2: That could also be wrong, right, when new data comes. But Tiff Macklem is confident that the economic indicators show that there is expansion.
1: And did he give you any ideas as to why the situation might not be as dire? Like, my impression is, if uncertainty is the main driver of, you know, lacking business investment, lagging productivity, a whole bunch of stuff, like, that might be mitigated a tiny bit by the fact that that July 1st deadline came and went, and Trump didn't write a letter saying I'm ripping up the deal. That basically, yeah, we go to annual reviews, that sucks, but it's not the worst case scenario.
2: Mm-hmm. Well, what he's saying is that it shows that the business sector is adapting now to the tariff regime, right? That they are looking for new markets, that they are looking for supply chains, that they seem to have adjusted. And what is interesting about this idea that the economy is expanding is that just July 6th, there was a report that came out that said the business sector was less confident going forward. But Macklem says, no, they might perceive
1: that. What do we believe, Judy?
2: Well, Macklem said today, when I asked the question, he said, you know, that might be their perception, but the data shows a small increase. So what he's saying is that in the last quarter, there has actually been more goods being sold because of the U.S. economy, which is strong, as well as a weaker Canadian dollar. So buying Canadian goods is a bargain for some countries as we export to them. So there is that as well. And he says, even though this might not result in Canadian businesses expanding, when they look at this data overall and they see growth, they're going to want to invest.
1: Interesting. Let's see if that happens. I want to play one last clip for you and our listeners, because I think when it comes to interest rates, I know from my own kind of myopic perspective, I definitely want to know if they're going to go up, and, you know, worried about mortgage renewals and all that kind of stuff. Here's why Tiff Macklem says they're not totally off the table.
3: I mean, let's be frank. The situation in the Middle East remains very volatile. It looks like it's a long way from being resolved. And so, yes, if oil prices go higher and they remain higher, there may well still be a need for consecutive hikes.
1: So translate that one for us, Judy.
2: Well, you know, you should know that the report was finalized on Friday. So, and then that weekend,
1: a lot happened over the weekend.
2: The ceasefire between the U.S. and Iran did not hold. The Strait of Hormuz has trafficked through that strait has gone to a trickle again. 20% of the world's oil supply passes through that. So there is that uncertainty. I think what he is going to say is that, yes, there are signs of improvement, but there are big caveats. So they are watching and they are monitoring. What he's also encouraged by, Vashi, is the fact that consumer spending is still relatively strong. There was an uptick. So is this consumer spending because Canadians are spending more, but are they spending more on credit? Are they spending more because they have to, because prices have gone up?
1: Sure feels like it. Sure. That's why I'm spending more, because it's so freaking expensive.
2: But, you know, with the data that we have, don't indicate that right now. But Macklem said what it does indicate is that they're spending more despite the fact that there isn't any population growth. Mm-hmm. But if these inflationary pressures continue, if oil prices continue to go up, well, what will happen? And so basically the top line inflation right now is at 3%. But when you take out oil and gas prices, it is just above 2%. So which is where the bank says we should be.
1: Oh, boy. Okay. Well, thanks for all the good news, Judy. You're the best.
2: Trying
1: appreciate
2: the best.
1: It. CTV's Judy Trin. I want to take a turn right now because I know many of you who are listening are dealing with some really rough air quality. The fires in Northern Ontario are having a huge spillover effect in other parts of the province and Quebec and the United States. We spoke with Doug Gillum earlier, senior meteorologist with the Weather Network, about those air quality warnings. Have a listen.
4: You know, once fires get going, it becomes extremely difficult, even if weather conditions become better, for those to go out. I mean, we're seeing some cooler conditions, but we still have some windy conditions, and it's still pretty dry there. We will see some thunderstorms, showers and thunderstorms later Friday and again into next week. The problem is, again, you don't just need some rain. You need a tremendous amount of rain to put out some of these fires. And again, anytime you get thunderstorms, you've got the risk that you could set new fires because conditions have become quite dry across that region. So very difficult to forecast future wildfire behavior, but we do know from experience, I'm afraid that this is going to be an on-again, off-again issue for many areas for quite some time. Again, that region will get some rain in the next week. It's probably not enough. And anytime that region dries out again and the heat builds again, we'll continue to see the smoke plumes spreading way beyond the region impacted by the fires.
1: And so do you think it's safe to say that these air quality issues might be persistent for a little bit?
4: Yes, I mean, we do think there'll be some improvement on Friday into the weekend as the flow turns even a bit more northerly. That will shift the smoke plume more into many areas south of the border and to the west of the west of the Windsor area. But as wind directions change in the weeks to come, you know, there certainly will be times where the air quality will be better. But I don't think we're going to end the on again, off again concerns. Maybe until even the end of summer.
1: That is Doug Gillum. He is a senior meteorologist with the Weather Network. That smoke and the air quality warnings, he said, will be sticking around off and on for a while. And obviously our thoughts are with everybody in Northern Ontario and other parts of this country who are dealing with these out of control fires, because some of the images out there are really, really, really scary. And I know it's scary to be in those communities. So we're thinking about everyone there. I'm going to leave the program at that point. Have a wonderful rest of your afternoon. Same time, same place tomorrow. See you then.
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9: It's 2 o'clock. 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
10: Good afternoon. I'm Victoria Madiash. Perhaps not a day to be outside. We have the worst air quality in the world right now. Heat warning also remains in effect for the GTA. Your complete weather forecast coming right up. It does get better. More on that deadly crash on the 401. Speed may have been a factor, and a teen boy sentenced after killing an elderly woman in Pickering. Details on these and other stories coming up, but first, let's check your drive. Newstalk 1010, Time Saver Traffic.
11: Big problems continue in Mississauga. Eastbound 401, the express lanes at Mississauga Road are all shut down because of an ongoing collision investigation. You'll be forced into the collectors when you get to Mississauga Road. The collector to express transfer past Mississauga Road is closed. The eastbound 403 express at Eglinton and the express ramp to the eastbound 401 are also shut down at this time. Time Saver Traffic, I'm Lex Tan. Your next update at 2:15 on News Talk 1010 Toronto.
10: A man and a woman from Cambridge killed, three others hurt after a crash on the 401 in Mississauga this morning. This happened in eastbound express lanes approaching Dixie just before 9 o'clock. 80-year-old man, a 53-year-old woman pronounced dead at the scene. According to CB24's Beatrice Vaisman, two of them occupants of a silver CRV.
12: That's the vehicle in which these two deceased people were traveling along with two other adults when police tell CB24 they were struck from behind by a driver of a Mercedes, a dark gray Mercedes SUV. And from video that I've seen on social media, the speed was quite intense.
10: Three others taken to hospital. As B just mentioned, one was airlifted. That was the driver of the Mercedes. He remains in critical condition. The eastbound 401 express lanes between Mississauga Road and Dixie also remain closed this hour. Our other leading story this morning, stinky, smoky, dangerous air in our city and region. Today, Toronto's air quality ranking the very worst in the world. Rest of your forecast is coming up after the news, but you are advised to stay inside if at all possible. A Hamilton man is facing more than 100 charges stemming from a global investigation into the live-streamed sexual abuse of children. RCMP say customers around the world paid to watch abuse in the Philippines in real time, and police allege the accused paid for and directed this abuse. Toronto police say authorities in the Philippines arrested the facilitator, rescued four children in October 2025 after investigation involving law enforcement agencies around the globe, and now they're worried there may be more victims.
13: We are releasing several online usernames that investigators allege were used by the accused across various social media platforms.
10: We do have those usernames up on our website. Check it out. 42-year-old Hamilton man had already been under investigation for 7 months. He was arrested in March. Judge handing down the maximum youth sentence this morning, 10 years for a 15-year-old boy who pleaded guilty to murdering an elderly woman in Pickering. The boy apologized in court yesterday for repeatedly stabbing Eleanor Doney, an 83-year-old grandmother and retired kindergarten teacher, in an unprovoked attack as she was just doing some yard work in May 2025. Sentence includes 6 years of custody, 4 years conditional supervision. He will receive a year of credit for the time he's already spent in custody. And in sports, countdown is on. England, Argentina, 1 hour from now. Winner of that semifinal faces Spain in Sunday's final at the World Cup. A regime change with the Detroit Red Wings. Steve Yzerman is out as GM and executive vice president, having captain Dylan Larkin publicly asking for a trade, not making things easy or not awkward for the organization. Probably part of this process, Yzerman will stay on as a senior advisor. You can tap into breaking news anywhere. Keep in touch by downloading the CTV News app. News Talk 1010 Weather, CTV Weather Specialist Lindsay Morrison with your hot and smoky details.
14: An orange level air quality warning is in effect for Toronto with this widespread heavy smoke we're dealing with. You may notice symptoms today like eye or throat irritation. It's still hot out there too, 30 degrees the forecast high this afternoon, Humidex 36. And it'll be another warm night tonight at 20 degrees, but at least not quite as hot as last night. The smoke could stick around until about Friday. We hope to see some of it improve tomorrow. If it does, a mainly sunny sky, 31 degrees, closer to 28 degrees Friday and over the weekend. Watch for wet weather Friday night into Saturday. Temperatures will be much cooler early next week. From the CTV Weather Center, I'm Lindsay Morrison.
10: Right now it's smoky, 25 degrees and feels like 30. I'm Victoria Maddie-Ash. Our next update is at 3 o'clock on News Talk 1010. 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

0: don't even know what to say about the weather out there. I was sharing this morning, I went to drive Maitland to basketball camp, and I grabbed everything I usually do, my wallet, my keys, my phone, my sunglasses, and I opened the door, and I couldn't believe the color of the sky this morning, and it certainly hasn't improved throughout the day. You just heard Lindsay Morrison give our update, as she does in the afternoon quite often. She's going to join me for a bit more of an in-depth conversation in the second hour of the show, and we will get the latest on how dangerous this is to you, to your pets, how long it is likely to last. So we will chat with Lindsay a little bit later in the program. Yesterday, lots of talk about Ontario's tourism minister, Stan Cho. He was found to have billed taxpayers through the Legislative Assembly $16,000 in hotel bills in the last 6 years. And this is notable for two reasons. First and foremost, he is a cabinet minister and so can avail himself of a car and driver. And secondly, not only is his riding in the city of Toronto within the boundaries, but he lives even closer to Queen's Park than his riding. There is a rule, there's two rules. I just want to recap very quickly for you, and then I'm looking forward to a conversation with Robert Benzie, Toronto Star, Queen's Park Bureau Chief, a guy who knows Queen's Park better than anyone and who has seen his fair share of scandals from all political parties. If you live as an MPP more than 50 kilometers away from Queen's Park, if your riding exists more than 50 kilometers away from Queen's Park, you are entitled to accommodations in the city. The notion is politicians shouldn't be out of pocket, because many of them could not afford to be because they work in a different place, two different places. The riding they represent, they need to work there, and Queen's Park, they need to work here. For those who are within 50 kilometers, so the commute is much more manageable, they're able to get home in the evening and it's not an issue, they're not entitled to accommodations. But when they brought back night sittings, and those sittings can last till midnight and then you have to start again super early in the morning, they do allow for MPPs within that 50-kilometer ring around Queen's Park to expense hotels on occasion. And I think they talk about it in special circumstances. A snowstorm would be one of those. But I also think it would be reasonable if you had, you know, committee hearings multiple nights and in the evening, and Queen's Park sittings in the evening, and have to be back in the morning. And so it was meant to be a bit of a reprieve from having to be out of pocket or to be in a dangerous situation of leaving Queen's Park at midnight and coming back at 7 in the morning. However, this rule has clearly been abused, not broken, but abused, not just by Stan Choi, but today we discovered at least a dozen MPPs in the last 3 years have billed over $100,000 using this particular rule. Robert Benzie, as I said, is the Queen's Park Bureau Chief for the Toronto Star, and he joins me now. Hey, Robert.
1: Hi, Deb.
0: How bad is this particular scandal?
1: Well, it's bad enough that the government is scrambling today. Steve Clark, the government House leader, has written to the Speaker, Donna Skelly, and asked that a motion be introduced at the Board of Internal Economy. That's the all-party panel that oversees the legislature to scrap these special circumstances allowances that have existed for a long time. But as you say, Deb, they're for exceptional things. They're for emergencies, a blizzard or something like that. And part of the problem for the government is that it's bad for their brand. It undermines the fiscal conservative kind of image that Premier Doug Ford likes to have for his government. But it's also their own fault in a way, because the legislature sits so infrequently nowadays, they have to jam in a lot of things on a short legislative session. That's their choice. They chose to have the House not return till October. So there's a 5-month summer break right now. And that means when the House is sitting, they have to, have these night sittings. And it is a lot of work for MPPs who are on House duty or ministers who have to be there. But I think you're right that the optics of this are that these rules are being abused, or are certainly being misused. And the fact that the minister Cho offered to repay this amount yesterday, as soon as Global News broke the story, tells you that they know it's a problem.
0: Yeah. And so for them to say the rules should go away, I get why they're doing it. They're hoping that'll be the end of the story. But that really isn't the answer, because I know there'll be a lot of people who disagree with this statement, Rob. But if I am, let's say, I'll be blunt about it, a female MPP whose riding is in the far corner of the 50 kilometers, who's going to get in her car, because she doesn't have a car and driver, she's going to get in her car at 12 o'clock at night and drive to fill in the blank and then be back for meetings at Queen's Park the next morning. That's not safe. And yeah. I don't think MPPs should be out of pocket for that. So it's disappointing that a rule that actually was put in, I think, with good intentions so that MPPs aren't out of pocket was, in my view, not broken, but abused, or you said misused, by a small group of folks. Curious for your take on why it seems only to be conservative MPPs who are doing this. Is that just a fact of where NDP and Liberal ridings are?
1: Yeah, I mean, there aren't a lot of, I don't think there's any 905 New Democrats left, and there aren't any 905 Liberals. The Liberals are all in Toronto or in Ottawa, and the New Democrats are mostly in Toronto, but they have some in Northern Ontario. But those, you know, as you mentioned earlier, MPPs who live beyond 50 kilometers away have a housing allowance, as they should. I mean, it's only fair. You can't expect people to have two homes or whatever if they, you know, and even though they did get a raise for the first time after 16 years of a frozen pay, they don't make that much money, relatively speaking. So I think, at least not to cover two homes. So I think that's fair. It's you're right, though. It's the person at the far end of the 50 kilometers who may have to stay late. Now, if this special circumstance provision is eliminated, and it sounds like the government really wants it to be, because I guess the government's considering it a loophole, even though it's, you know, it's been on the books for a long time, Deb. But as you say, before night sittings became the norm again, and when you and I were young people, young night sittings were a thing like that, right? It was a different era back then.
0: Yeah, I mean, the number of times I pulled out of the parking lot at Queen's Park at 12:30 at night was, you know, I couldn't begin to count.
1: Yeah.
0: So, Robert, obviously the government is hoping that by changing the rule, by making MPPs pay back this amount to the Legislative Assembly, i.e. taxpayers, they're hoping that's the end of it. Will it be? I know Stephanie Bowman, who is with the Liberals at a press conference today. Will this go away? It is summer, or is there more coming?
1: Well, there's always more coming with a third-term government. I think the problem is it feeds into a narrative of a government that is long in tooth and maybe a bit out of touch. And I don't think that's necessarily a fair accusation, but it certainly seems to be one that is resonating. We saw this in April, Deb, with the private jet. You and I have been around Queen's Park a long, long time, and we knew as soon as that happened that was going to end in tears, and it did. Even though you could make an argument that the Premier of Ontario should have an airplane. This is a huge province, and you should be able to fly around. The problem is, Premier Ford made a big deal about getting rid of the old airplane and boasting about how he's of the people and drives around the province like everybody else. This feeds into that same kind of narrative. You know, we're worried about taxpayers' money, and yet here we are using taxpayers' money to stay in hotels because, you know, we didn't feel like going home one night. I mean, I'm not sure if there's more to this quote unquote scandal, but I think it's one of these things that's sticky. And it's a talking point, and people can get their heads around it. Imagine, Deb, you're in the car listening to News Talk 1010, and you're stuck in traffic on your way home to Brampton, and you're hearing that a Brampton MPP spent, you know, $11,000-$12,000 on hotel accommodations. Like it's going to stick in your craw.
0: And that you paid for it. I mean, that's the end of the sentence, you paid, right?
1: Yeah.
0: I mean, you've seen a lot of scandals, as I said from the outset, Rob Benzie. In the grand scheme of scandals, where does this one sit? And I know a little bit of it is context. It's not just what the issue is, but it's about, you know, who it's happening to. In this case, a so-called fiscally conservative government.
1: I mean, it's a good summer scandal for the opposition parties and for those of us in the media. I don't think this is up there with the gas plants or anything like that. But I do think, though, it speaks to a problem that the Tories have. And I don't know if it's complacency because they haven't really had much competition for 8 years. Do you know what I mean? Like, yeah. you get slack. I mean, you know this, having run premier's offices and having, we're also worked in opposition as you did when the Liberals were in power when you and I were young, very young people. And you can feel it, you know, you can just sense that there's something afoot, and that's that's what we get right now. So I don't know. I mean, who knows? Mr. Ford is a very capable politician. He has a really good political antenna. Although I'd argue that on the Challenger jet, it failed him. I don't know. I don't know. I don't think this is end of days. I mean, the Liberals don't have a leader right now, and Mark Stiles is still in third place with the New Democrats. So if their election were held right now, the polls suggest that Mr. Ford would be reelected. So that would be a fourth mandate. Now, there isn't going to be an election, presumably, till 2029 or 2030. So the Tories have lots of time to recover, but they also have lots of time to sputter and to continue to flail. So they've got to watch themselves.
0: Robert Benzi, Toronto Star, Queen's Park Bureau Chief. Thanks so much for your insight this afternoon. I appreciate it.
1: Always a pleasure, Deb.
0: We're going to chat a little bit later in my show with John Wright, who's a longtime pollster. I'm curious how long it takes for something like this to show up in the numbers. So we'll have that conversation when the show continues. And we're going to check in on traffic, but in just a moment's time, a major think tank here in Canada, leading public policy think tank, has had its website mirrored, cloned. I'll tell you by whom and why. 2:16, time now for News Talk 1010, Time Saver Traffic.
2: Eastbound 401 in the Express, all lanes are closed at Mississauga Road because of a collision investigation at Dixie. Drivers are being forced into the collectors at Mississauga Road. We've also got the Collector's Express transfer past Mississauga Road also closed, as well as the Eastbound 401 Express at Eglinton and the Express ramp to the Eastbound 401 Express all shut down at this time. Cawthra is blocked both ways at the Queensway because of a collision investigation with westbound Queensway also blocked. News Talk 1010 weather. There is an orange warning for air quality and a yellow warning for heat. It's 30 right now with a humidex of 36, plus widespread smoke. This evening, we're going down to 20. 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I'm Lex Tan. Your next update at 2:30 on News Talk 1010 Toronto.
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0: Just a reminder that tomorrow we will all be on location at Boston Pizza in Vaughan to celebrate Christmas in July in support of the Chum Christmas Wish, their annual toy drive around Christmas time. So we're starting a little bit early this year, and we're hoping as many of you as possible can come out and see us on location at Boston Pizza. The McDonald Laurier Institute is a national public policy think tank. They're nonpartisan, they're independent, and they generate, I've had many of their contributors on the show. They generate discussion and thought on big issues that matter to us as taxpayers, people who live and work in this country. And ultimately, the hope is that some of those discussions will make their way into the halls of power, where people who are actually making the decisions will be influenced by a healthy discussion about whatever public policy we happen to be talking about. Their website says they attract 100,000 readers a month, and they obviously have been growing their online presence. So a popular spot for people who are interested in public policy, people like me in my current role, to go and get ideas and hear from thoughtful individuals, but also people in the business of making public policy or influencing it. Last month, they were informed that their website was cloned, that there was a cloned website. And the reason behind it, I personally think, is frightening. And so I wanted to have this conversation. Joining me to do that is Brian Lee Crowley. He's managing director of the McDonald Laurier Institute and the founder of the Center for North American Prosperity and Security. Welcome to the program, Brian.
13: Yeah, but it's so great to be here. Thanks for the invitation.
0: So I did my best to explain McDonald Laurier. Did I miss any part out in terms of what the Institute does?
13: Not in the least. I was very happy with your description. I think it was quite accurate.
0: All right. So then let's go to the topic at hand. How did you find out that there was a cloned McDonald Laurier Institute website?
13: So I have to be a little careful here, Deb, because, the people who are tasked with keeping Canadians safe have to be quite mindful of protecting, you know, their techniques and their sources of information so that they can continue to act effectively on our behalf. So I'm going to be a little discreet, if you'll excuse this.
0: Mm-hmm.
13: I'm not going to tell you exactly who I heard from, but what I will say and what we said in our media release is we heard from people in the national security and law enforcement side of business in Ottawa who said, you know what? Your website has been cloned by a foreign intelligence service, and we want to let you know so that you can take steps to protect yourself and inform people who might be endangered by the existence of this website. And that's how we got to where we are today.
0: And did they disclose who the Foreign Intelligence Service was, or have you subsequently been made aware of that?
13: Well, again, there, I was asked to be a little discreet.
0: That's fine.
13: Let me put it this way, Deb. Some of your listeners may have heard that the Five Eyes Intelligence Alliance, so this is the alliance of national intelligence services that brings together New Zealand, Australia, Canada, the United Kingdom, and the United States,
0: mm-hmm.
13: a few weeks ago issued a very rare public warning about how the Chinese intelligence service was using social media, and they talked about sites like LinkedIn and so on, were using that as a recruitment tool for people who might be in a position to reveal confidential and even secret information if they didn't realize who they were dealing with on the other end. So the Five Eyes Alliance has made that crystal clear that China is already doing that. Now, I can't tell you whether it was the Chinese intelligence authorities that mirrored our site, because I'm here to tell you that not only the Chinese, but the Russians and the North Koreans and the Iranians are all busy doing this sort of thing. But, you know, the Five Eyes Alliance went public, which is very rare for them, about the danger of this kind of thing. And they particularly talked about the Chinese intelligence services. But I can't tell you that it was China specifically that targeted our website. But this is the sort of thing that the Five Eyes Alliance was warning against in their release a few weeks ago.
0: Chatting with Brian Lee Crowley, he's managing director at the McDonald Laurier Institute. We were talking about the fact that the McDonald Laurier Institute's website was mirrored, cloned online, and that it's believed it was done so for an by a foreign intelligence service. So, Brian, I mean, you said briefly that they're looking for people who might inadvertently reveal information that would be important to them as enemies, in this case of the country. Any other thoughts as to why they would go to what seems to be great lengths to mirror a website of a think tank, a nonpartisan think tank?
13: Well, Deb, put yourself in the position of a foreign intelligence service trying to attract or find useful information online. One of the things you might want to do would be to go to, let's say, the website of a well-known, prestigious, reputable public policy think tank. Do a phony website that's, you know, whose URL, whose address online is just very slightly different from the real one. And then you use that as a way to present yourself to knowledgeable people in Canada, in this case, and say, hey, you know, we're the McDonald Laurier Institute. And as you know, we talk about important public policy issues. We would love to invite you to do some research for us, and we'll pay you for that research. And, you know, we'll make your name known, and we'll do things for you. We'll increase your profile and so on. And, you know, people are, I think, quite obviously attracted by this sort of thing. And they say, wow, you know, a well-known Canadian think tank contacted me and said they want to make my work and my thoughts known to a larger audience. And they might just not think about the fact that they know things, maybe as a result of a career they've had in the public service. They might know things that foreign intelligence agencies would like to know. So they start out by offering, you know, small contracts, do a little research, nothing dangerous, you know, nothing about secret information or anything. But then you get drawn in, and they keep, you know, offering you more things and suggesting that they could do even more if only you could tell us, you know, a little bit about some of the things that you learned when you were in your professional career. This is the strategy that they're using, Deb.
0: Amazing. Now, this is, I mean, this is the most recent, just happened in the last little while with you. But you, people who are associated, the folks that you were just describing, quite frankly, are known as fellows. You've had some of the McDonald Laurier Institute fellows who have been targeted individually as well in the past by foreign entities.
13: Well, I'm very proud to say, Deb, that, you know, when the Kremlin started to get very upset about all the criticism that they were getting over, you know, the invasion of Crimea and, you know, a lot of their bad behavior on the international scene, and they realized that a lot of think tanks around the world were the ones calling them out. And so they started to blacklist both institutions and some of their senior fellows. And I'm very proud to say that when this started to happen, we held the world record for the number of senior fellows sanctioned by the Kremlin. No other think tank in the world had more senior fellows sanctioned than MLI. And I regard that as a red badge of courage. We have been denounced, by the way, by the Chinese ambassador here in Ottawa. Beijing has, you know, said that we are a dangerous organization that shouldn't be listened to. I often have the experience talking to Canadians. They say, McDonald's Laurier Institute, I really don't know much about it. And I often say, well, you may not have heard of the McDonald's Laurier Institute, but I'm here to tell you Vladimir Putin knows all about us.
0: Brian Lee Crowley, Managing Director of the McDonald's Laurier Institute, founder of the Center for North American Prosperity and Security. Thanks so much for your time. Great to chat this afternoon. Appreciate it.
13: Thanks so much, Deb. Great to talk to you.
0: Such a fascinating discussion. Scary, as I said, the idea is frightening to me, but it almost feels like you're reading a script to some sort of a spy movie. Sadly, happening right here in our country. Let's check in on traffic. And when we come back, are you satisfied with the TTC? If you're a customer, give me a call, 416-872-1010. 2:31. 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Time saver traffic.
2: Eastbound 401 in the express. All lanes are closed at Mississauga Road because of an ongoing collision investigation at Dixie. Drivers are being forced into the collectors at Mississauga Road. The eastbound 401 collector to express transfer past Mississauga Road. The eastbound 403 express at Eglinton and the express ramp to the eastbound 401 express lanes all are shut down because of this. It might reopen around 3 p.m. though. Newstalk 1010 weather, we're under two warnings. First, an orange warning for air quality because of widespread smoke, and a yellow warning for heat. It's 30 with a humidex of 36. Later tonight, it'll go down to 20, though. 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Time saver traffic, I'm Lex Tan. 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
11: I want to hear from you as a TTC customer, maybe one who was for a long time a TTC customer and then quit using the service, how satisfied you are. And if you're not satisfied, I want to know why. 416-872-1010. We will have new numbers out very shortly, hopefully, for the next board meeting of the TTC on customer satisfaction. But the Fraser Institute, and they've published this in the Toronto Sun, has done a bit of a deeper dive into the most recent numbers that are available. 64%. Is the satisfaction rate of the subway system. So only 2/3 of the people who ride it think it's good. Pretty low. Imagine in your business if your customer satisfaction was just in the 60s. When it comes to the bus system, 64% as well. When it comes to streetcars, it's even lower, 57%. Are you satisfied? 416-872-1010. And if not, why not? And there's no doubt that the TTC has a ton of problems. We know there's reliability issues. We know there is safety issues. For me, a big one. But here's what concerns me. The TTC doesn't seem that concerned. The management, the leadership, does not seem that concerned with these numbers. And here's why. As pointed out by the Fraser Institute, their targets for customer satisfaction used to be much higher than they are. They downgraded their targets. They're only looking for 70% satisfaction from their customers. And by the way, they're not even meeting that. 416-872-1010. And why do those targets matter? And why do the fact that they downgraded those targets matter? Because people's jobs, more importantly, people's bonuses, or as importantly, are tied to metrics like customer satisfaction. So it'll be a good chunk of people who have input into customer satisfaction.

0: including right up to the top of the TTC's management, that if those targets aren't met, they won't get their bonus, or maybe they won't keep their job. So the notion that they're only looking for 70% customer satisfaction is a problem in the first place, and the fact that they're not meeting it is an even bigger problem. 416-872-1010. Are you satisfied with the TTC? Do you think it's a good way to get from A to B? Do you feel safe? Is it reliable? And if you don't think it's a good, safe, reliable system, what is it in particular that makes you give it a thumbs down? 416-872-1010. That's the way to send me a text or give me a call. And if you're listening on the iHeartRadio app, send me a talkback. Patrick, what about you?
1: Deb, for the longest time I was a TTC rider, I was just absolutely dedicated. But between time and not being able to get a seat sometimes, and sometimes I'm riding with some really weird people, I would rather take a cab if I need to travel long distances. Even if it's going to cost me $20, I'm guaranteed a seat, and I know how I'm going to get there, and I'm not delayed in any way.
0: Okay, so those are three things. Not getting a seat actually is probably good news for the TTC in the short term, because that's an easy fix, right?
1: Yeah.
0: But absolutely, when it comes to the caliber of people you're riding with and the time it takes, those are big issues. What is the biggest one for you? What turned you away?
1: For me, it's all about time. Something that used to be able to take me 30 minutes sometimes can take me an hour and a half to get to the same place. I used to have to travel from Scarborough all the way to Yonge and Finch, and that used to take 40 minutes. Now it's an hour and a half, and there's no reason why it should be like that.
0: Wow. Thanks so much for the call, Patrick. Appreciate it. I will say my husband was much more likely to take a subway to work, and it is. It's, you walk to the subway, you take it, and he walks to the office. Should be the best way to do it. But he'd look at his watch and he'd think, you know, I just can't afford for it to not run as it should from our house to his office, which is only a few subway stops. And so for him, it was the reliability issue. If you could depend that the train would run and not stop over that short drive, then he'd take it. But increasingly, he left in what should have been a lot of time for the subway to take him there, and he was ending up late. 416-872-1010. Some text coming in saying too much crime and drug use. That's my issue. I don't even know if I can always say I don't feel safe. I certainly don't feel comfortable, and I do worry for my safety, and in particular if I'm traveling with the kids. 416-872-1010. Let's go to Michael. Hey, Michael.
2: Hey, good afternoon.
0: Are you satisfied with the TTC?
2: You know, it's hit and miss. It used to be a lot, very satisfied, because it's a way of getting around the city. But I work in construction, so I would always be taking, like, the first train.
0: Mm-hmm.
2: And unfortunately, it never would work. I remember working at a site that I had to subway to, and every time I got to the station, I'd always miss the first bus, because it would leave just as the first subway train arrived. And you got to think, this is supposed to be what? An essential service? It needs to be operating far more frequently and far longer so it can help people in early shift, help people in late shift. And I just don't think it does all that.
0: Thanks for the call, Michael. Interesting perspective. 416-872-1010. Customer satisfaction surveys suggest that 60%-ish, some a little bit higher, some a little bit lower when you're looking at subways and buses and streetcars. That's the satisfaction level. And even the TTC is only shooting for 70% satisfaction from you and me, and they're still not getting it. 416-872-1010. Let's go to Deborah. Hey, Deborah.
3: Hi.
0: Hi. What do you think?
3: Well, I'm in Whitby now, so I don't have to deal with it very often. But when I am downtown, some of the decisions that have been made just seem really counterproductive. So, for instance, I got out at First Canadian Place, and of course I wanted to take the streetcar. But they've canceled some of the stops that are like the obvious stops to have. So I had to walk almost halfway to my actual destination to catch the streetcar. So why have they canceled stops? I don't get that. And the other big one that I know of is the screens, the safety screens that would be put in the subway. We've been talking about this since I moved to Toronto when I was 18, and that's some years ago. Why will they not put them in? You know,
0: well, cost. I mean, that's
3: cost, right?
0: Yeah.
3: But everybody seems to get their bonuses. So how about putting that money into actually servicing the customer, making us more safe?
0: Thanks for the call, Deborah. Appreciate it. I mean, that's why I'm most offended by reducing the targets for customer satisfaction, because those numbers, along with other numbers around reliability, actual operations of the TTC, those will be used to feed into whether or not employees of the TTC get their bonus. They're actual real benchmarks that if they don't hit, they shouldn't be getting whatever bonus structure they're entitled to if they were to meet the targets. And so it'll be interesting to see ultimately, and we won't get this for a little while, there's always a delay in statistics. Some would say a bigger delay than the trains usually have with them. But it'll be interesting to see how much those bonuses are impacted by the lack of customer satisfaction. I personally think you've got to strive for in the 80s. You're never going to make everybody happy all the time. One of us, two of us, whatever the number is, thousands of us are going to have a bad experience and it's going to leave a bad taste in our mouth. And so if we're asked, are we satisfied with the TTC? We're going to say no. So you're never going to hit 100%. And a lot of transit agencies, recognize that and strive for 80%. But to take it from what it used to be down to 70 and then miss the targets, I think is just so irresponsible. And hopefully we'll have some better answers in the next report. But personally, I think they have so much work to do. I actually thought I might hear from some of you that your experience during FIFA had an impact on your perspective on the TTC. Because I do think, generally speaking, it worked relatively well during FIFA. But maybe it worked well for people from outside of Toronto, not those who live in the city full time. We're going to check in on traffic. And when we come back, are you flying WestJet this summer? You're going to want to listen to my next conversation if you are. 2:45, time now for News Talk 1010. Time saver traffic.
4: Eastbound 401 in the express. All lanes are closed at Mississauga Road because of that ongoing crash investigation. Drivers are being forced into the collectors at Mississauga Road. We also have the eastbound 401 collector to express transfer past Mississauga Road, the eastbound 403 express at Eglinton, and the eastbound 403 express ramp to the eastbound 401 all shut down. It is going to be about 3 o'clock when they estimate this will be reopening, though. Northbound 427 in the collectors at Bloor crash is still blocking the left lane. News Talk 1010 weather. There's an orange warning for air quality and a yellow warning for heat. There's widespread smoke. It's a high of 30 with a humidex of 36. Tonight, though, we're going down to a low of 20. You could win $3,000 a month with the new Princess Margaret Cancer Foundation Payday for Life. 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I'm Lex Tan. Your next update at 3 p.m. on News Talk 1010 Toronto.
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0: You know, we talk a lot about whether people are still planning to fly for their vacation this year, but it is the time of year when people, aside from Christmas, maybe March break, when people, if they are going to leave the country or maybe just go somewhere else in the country, will often fly. And so I think certainly concerning that as of August the 2nd, one of our major airlines here in the country could be out on strike. WestJet flight attendants have voted 99.4% in favor of a strike mandate. They are 4,400 in number, and they are represented by QP8125. The vice president of QP8125, Brian Hansraj, joins me now. Welcome to the program, Brian.
1: Thank you so much for having me today.
0: So what is the issue that led your members to vote overwhelmingly is an understatement in favor of a strike mandate?
1: We haven't reached a deal yet at the table. And so this is where the next natural step in the bargaining process takes us, is asking our members whether they support the bargaining committee or not in taking strike action. And today, loud and clear, after a week of voting, they gave us that mandate of 99.4%. And so we take that, we are launching that message loud and clear across to not just the general public, but to the company. And hopefully that will give them some motivation to return to the table with us with a deal that helps us reach an agreement to satisfy not just our workers, but workers across the country when it calls to the end for unpaid work.
0: Yeah, so let's talk a little bit about that. It's an issue we've seen with other airlines in the country. Just explain your sort of how you would explain the scenario that exists for paid and unpaid work for your members.
1: Yeah, it's pretty simple is how I boil it down, is when you show up to work, you expect that you'd be paid. And unfortunately, that's not the case for us. So when we report to duty, so showing up to work, we do everything from checking the safety equipment, checking the medical equipment, going through briefings with the flight crew, the others that are involved with getting flights off the ground, briefing passengers, boarding, closing the flight deck, closing the aircraft door and everything possible. And that's time that we're not paid for prior to every flight. There's even time after flights, like landing, deplaning passengers, assisting passengers that require assistance as well, or even waiting around the airport during delays for our flights that we're not paid for, but we're required to be at work. So that's a huge chunk and a few examples of the unpaid work that we're calling for an end for and hoping that WestJet will compensate us through our collective agreement.
0: Do you have a sense of what it would mean in terms of hours if you were compensated for the work that you just spoke about? So an individual flight attendant might be paid for, if this were to go through, how many extra hours a flight?
1: It honestly varies from flight attendant to flight attendant, because we can do anywhere from one flight a day up to five or six. So the average that recently was done with our Unpaid Work Won't Fly campaign that launched 3 years ago, the average was about 35 hours that we found.
0: Over the course of?
1: Over the course of a month.
0: Of a month.
1: For flight attendants.
0: So a little over an hour a day. I'm chatting with Brian Hansraj, VP of QP8125, who represents 4,400 flight attendants with WestJet. They have given their leadership a strike mandate, and it could happen if there isn't a deal reached at the table as early as August the 2nd. Are there issues on the table other than the unpaid work component, Brian?
1: There are. Everything from scheduling, because we don't have regulations similar to pilots when it comes to our maximum duty day or maximum flight day. So flight attendants could be working anywhere up to 17 hours, if not more. And we're looking for a safety-sensitive role, that we do have more restrictions that not just protect us, but protect everyone else by giving us safe working conditions. That's one of the key areas. Other areas include our sick and personal time, our hotels and transportation, which when we're not in the air, we're at other destinations, making sure that we have suitable accommodations that are safe and allow us to rest and prepare for the next flight.
0: So people listening,
1: open areas.
0: People listening who also are paying increasing flight tabs if they do choose to go away this summer might be concerned about what this would do to the bottom line of WestJet, and therefore what it would do for the cost of flights. What do you say to those folks?
1: I say we don't want a strike to happen. We don't want to impact the general public. There's a reason that we signed up for our jobs, and it's we want to welcome our guests on board, take them from point A to point B. And the companies have benefited with huge profits over the years with WestJet, and that's off the labor of our flight attendants. And what we're asking for is very simple. Is an end to unpaid work, being paid for our time and compensated fairly. And we don't want that to impact the general public or anyone that we may find ourselves welcoming on board our aircraft.
0: These negotiations have been underway for a while. How likely do you think that a deal can be reached in the next few weeks?
1: If the company meets us at the table and works with us, our bargaining committee has been very fair and reasonable by bringing forth our membership's mandate through our bargaining priority survey, which we've been at the table since last September, and we find ourselves doing so day in and day out. We actually travel weekly to be at the table with the company, and we remain committed to reaching a deal at the table, but we'll do whatever it takes.
0: So it is the long weekend when you're eligible to actually go on strike. That must be concerning for people either who are away. That's what happened to us when Air Canada was looking at a strike. We were away and worried about getting back home or worried about their travel being canceled. What can you say to those folks? I mean, is there anything that can be done to delay the strike past the season?
1: I mean, there is legal intervention. We really hope that the government doesn't step in and interfere in the bargaining process because a fair deal is met at the table. But what the general public can do is support us. Support us by reaching out to WestJet and letting them know that they should come to the table with a fair deal that helps us reach an agreement that ends unpaid work and properly compensates flight attendants here in Canada, because this is not just a simple issue for WestJet flight attendants. This is for many other airlines across the country as well. And if they visited endunpaidwork.ca, fill in their information, takes less than 10 seconds. It sends off a message not just to the WestJet executives at the company, but also a message to the federal government that we need a deal.
0: And if I recall correctly, you need to give 72 hours notice. The company does, or you do, depending on whether it's a strike or a lockout. Is there any way to make that a lengthier period of time?
1: The 72-hour notice could be served at any point in time by either party. Hopefully we don't get locked out, but we never know what the next legal steps that the company or the union may take in order to get us closer to a deal. But I would just encourage the folks to reach out through that website that I shared, endunpaidwork.ca, or their local MPs directly, or to the company directly to share how they feel about this.
0: Brian Hansraj, VP of QP 8125, thanks so much for your time.
1: Thank you so much. Take care and stay safe, everyone.
0: It's a little unsettling to hear where they are in the process if you are planning to travel WestJet in the month of August. It is Christmas in July here at News Talk 1010. We are going live from Boston Pizza Vaughn tomorrow, 2 to 6, in support of the 60th annual CP24 Chum Christmas Wish. 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
7: Good afternoon. I'm Victoria Matty-Ash. We're number two. Toronto right now has the second worst air quality in the world. Still very bad. Enough for an orange warning. You're advised to stay inside if you can. Also, heat warning still remains in effect for the GTA. Your complete weather forecast is coming right up after the news. A male rushed to hospital after a scooter crash in Mississauga, and more on that deadly collision on the 401. Details on these and other stories coming up. But first, let's check your drive. News Talk 1010, time saver traffic.
9: The 401 eastbound at Mississauga Road, the express lanes are closed as an ongoing crash investigation takes place. You'll be forced into the collectors. The delays start approaching Mississauga Road east to Victoria Park. Westbound delays Kennedy to Dixon Road. Northbound on the DVP, it's slow from Bayview Bloor North to the 401. Travel back in time for the most unique day trip at the Canadian Warplane Heritage Museum. 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Time saver traffic, I'm Adil Lakhani. 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
7: Breaking this past hour, a male scooter driver rushed to hospital in critical condition, hit by vehicle at Cawthra and the Queensway. Now, this happened around 12:30, lunchtime. Those stretches of roads are currently closed. Investigation is underway. A man and a woman from Cambridge killed, three others hurt after a crash on the 401 in Mississauga this morning. Happened in the eastbound express lanes approaching Dixie just before 9. 80-year-old man, 53-year-old woman pronounced dead at the scene. Two others in their vehicle rushed to hospital. Driver of the other vehicle, a Mercedes SUV, was airlifted to hospital in critical condition. CB24's Beatrice Vaisman is at the scene, and she got a look at some video of the crash on social media.
10: The speed was quite intense for traffic that had clearly been slowing down up ahead. I'm told the person in that Mercedes was the sole occupant of that vehicle, and the way police are describing that person as the at-fault driver.
7: Eastbound 401 express lanes between Mississauga and Dixie remain closed, as you just heard in traffic. In other news, the stinky, smoky, dangerous air in our city and region. Right now, Toronto's air quality ranking second worst in the world. And as experts point out, heat wave isn't helping us.
11: There is the kind of additive effect, both these things coming at once. Plus, there is a broader population of people. So some people might be affected by extreme heat. Some people might be affected by the wildfire smoke, and some people both.
7: Rest of your forecast coming up after the news. 42-year-old Hamilton man facing more than 100 new charges related to sexual abuse and exploitation. This is in addition to dozens of charges accrued earlier in relation to the live streaming of the sexual abuse of children. Broadcast live online from the Philippines, police allege Stephen Tolis paid for and directed this abuse. People would tune in and watch it. Many agencies, including the Toronto Police, working on this case. Authorities are worried there are many, many more victims, releasing several online other names they allege Tolis used on social media. Those usernames are listed on our website. In business news, Bank of Canada keeping its benchmark interest rate on hold, 2.25%. Bank of Canada Governor Tiff Macklem says, while inflation is expected to stay elevated in June, it is expected to then ease gradually in the coming months. However,
12: I do want to underline that this forecast is highly dependent on the path for global oil prices and gasoline prices. It assumes oil prices come down and stabilize between $70 to $75 US per barrel.
7: Macklin says the two biggest risks to the projections are the war with Iran and Canada's trade relationship with the US. And in sports, we are underway. England-Argentina semifinal on right now. You can watch it on TSN. Winner advances to face Spain in Sunday's final. 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Lots to tell you today.
13: We've got widespread smoke across southern Ontario, and we are under an orange-level air quality warning with reduced visibility and increased health concerns. Limit your time outside today. In addition to the wildfire smoke, it is still hot out there. 30 degrees will feel like 36. Slightly cooler tonight with an overnight low of 20. Hopefully some of the smoke will disperse tomorrow. If it does, we will enjoy mainly sunny skies. 31 degrees, the forecast high. Back to seasonal for Friday and the weekend with temperatures in the upper 20s. We're going to watch for some wet weather Friday night and into Saturday. From the CTV Weather Center, I'm Lindsay Morrison.
7: Right now, very smoky, 25 degrees, feels like 29. I'm Victoria Matty-Ash. Our next update is at 4 o'clock on News Talk 1010. 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
0: I already mentioned it a couple of times, but I do want to make sure I remind everybody that you can come to Boston Pizza in Vaughan and hang out with us tomorrow. The whole crew will be there, and we're supporting a really important cause. This year, it is the 60th year of the Chum Christmas Wish, and we thought we'd kick things off now. It's also a time when, you know, maybe people have a little bit of spare cash to be able to do this. Christmas is such a draw on your finances. And so if you can see it in your heart to buy a new unwrapped toy and bring it with you tomorrow, we'll make it worth your while, both in terms of conversation and you'll get a free two-topping pizza. So consider coming out. Last year, it was a snowstorm. And so we were so absolutely honored to have the people who did come out because they made a real effort to get there, hoping, I don't know, we'll be inside. So I can only tell you that it won't be as hot outside as it is today if you come join us. But it is, as I said, such a great cause. And we're looking forward to all being together because we quite often don't see each other as colleagues, given the times that each of us are on air throughout the day. This morning, Jerry Agar talked about someone who had written into the Globe and Mail, and they work a hybrid schedule. And they said, you know, if I'm sick on a day that I'm supposed to be in the office, my employer says I have to take a sick day. And their complaint was, because I can work from home on other days, I don't know why I just can't work from home. And so they ask employment lawyers about what their view is on this. I don't really want to get into the specifics of that. That's not what I was thinking about as I was listening to Jerry Agar talk about this topic. And he was joined by our own employment lawyer specialist, Sunira Chowdhury. What I was hearing in the conversation and the tone of the woman who had written into the Globe and Mail was this idea that your sick days, so whatever your contract says, you get 5 a year, you get 12 a year, you get whatever your contract says. The notion that I was hearing in this woman's conversation, request of the Globe and Mail was that sick days were something you're entitled to. So she wasn't saying, I'm worried about taking a sick day for the sniffles because I might be sick later on. She was sort of saying, well, I don't want to use up my sick day on a day when I'm not really, really sick. You know, where I still could work, but just I don't feel well enough to take the train or drive into work. I'm just feeling a little off. Why do I have to use up a sick day for that? And what struck me about this was that the idea of a sick day was an entitlement, a day to be used for her, however she saw fit, as opposed to a safety net, as opposed to knowing that if I'm sick, I won't lose wages. How do you view sick days? Maybe you're an employer. How do people in your company view sick days? 416-872-1010. Do you feel like people think they're entitlements? Those are days for me to do with what I will. When I really either don't want to work or can't work, either way, I don't have to be bothered by the job I do. 416-872-1010. Because I really think there are people who say, look, you give me 10 sick days, I'm going to take them. As opposed to, thank goodness, I've got 10 sick days, almost one a month, in case I'm sick. 416-872-1010. I did some looking. The most recent stats I could find from Stats Canada said that on average, we take between 7.5 and 13.4 sick days a year. And look, there will be times in your life where you are, I had shingles, you may recall, last fall. I was down and out a week. I've never been off work a week in my entire life, or off school for that matter. And I was sicker than I've ever been. And there will be moments in your life when that's the case. But in a general year, how many sick days do you take? The stats say 7.5 if you're in the private sector and 13.4 I know that sounds kind of weird, but those are the numbers if you're in the public sector. Even the fact that there is a difference tells me that some people consider sick days an entitlement. If I don't take them, I lose them, as opposed to a safety net. 416-872-1010. Let's start the conversation with Susie. Hey, Susie.
14: Hi. I think our world has changed.
0: Okay.
14: And I believe that people are entitled to their sick days, and say if they get their 10 sick days per year, it should be five, like some people have like ill dependent, so you can stay home. But if it's going to be like sick days, then you should be able to work five at home and have five completely 100% off without work.
0: So you really think it's an entitlement, Susie?
14: I think so, to a degree. And with technology now, that's playing a big part. I understand that people can work at home, but I don't think they should be able to take advantage of it. So if you get to work at home and be sick continuously, no one's going to go to work. But they should have five that you can work from home so you don't lose your money, and five that have to be legit, because we have changed the working world. Because when I grew up, you could never work at home.
0: Right. Thanks for the call, Susie. And I think that's part of the issue. You know, my pushback is, like, if you're truly sick, you aren't able to work. Like, let me tell you, when I was at my worst with shingles, I could barely function. 416-872-1010. How do you view sick days? Are they entitlements? They're there for you to use no matter how really sick or not you are. Mike, what do you think about this?
15: Well, I can tell you at my workplace, before I retired, they switched over that if you are sick more than 4 days within a month, you are on short-term disability and you have to go through all the insurance claims and stuff like that for that. However, what they did do, which I sort of liked, is they gave you five personal days a year, because some of us have elder care or kids who get sick, right? And
0: right.
15: They did that. But I don't think we get 10, 12 days at my former work. They made us start taking short-term disability. And that's how I think they
0: Do you think people then were less inclined to take days off?
15: Yeah, they were. I think some people just sometimes need a mental health day because you've been working on a large project, right? Working many, many hours, right? And I can see you need that, but there were some people that were just like, I knew one guy went down with his wife down to Mexico on a sick day. So I guess he was really sick going to Mexico.
0: Thanks for the call, Mike. Appreciate it. Let's go to John. Hey, John, what do you think about this?
16: You know, when it comes to sick days, I kind of feel like the whole notion of sick days is all rubbish. Okay. I have only ever in my career of 33 years ever been an employer, never an employee. And I don't quite understand this concept of sick days. I don't have an issue if somebody needs a day off or 2 days off because they're actually sick.
0: Right.
16: But the idea of saying you have a certain amount of allotted sick days throughout the course of the year is ridiculous.
0: That's how I feel.
16: It allows people to take days off unnecessarily. They don't, as an employee, don't understand the damage they do, especially on smaller companies, the damage they do because they are an intricate part of that team, of that crew. Now, all of a sudden, you take a day off because you feel you're entitled, whether you're sick or not, okay? And you've thrown a wrench in the gears of everybody else.
0: Absolutely, John. Thanks so much for the call. Let's go to Eve. Hey, Eve, are they entitlements or a safety net?
17: Oh, it's a safety net for sure. We have people at our office who actually book them ahead of time.
0: Well, then that means it's an entitlement if they're doing that.
17: Well, they think it's an entitlement. But I come from the old school where I don't even think I've ever called in sick one day.
0: Yeah, there you go.
17: Yeah,
0: I can't believe that.
17: And it hurts everybody on the team, right?
0: It does.
17: Busy. We got things to do. Yeah.
0: Absolutely. Thanks for the call, Eve. Imagine booking your sick days. Jen, you're going to get the last word on this.
18: Yeah, I think the discrepancy is because when you're in the private sector, you don't have sick days, so you have to go to work whether you're sick or not. I work in the private sector, and I can't tell you how many times people show up to work sick and get others sick. I think if you're sick, you stay home, and that they should be entitlements, and that's it. We all get sick.
0: Thanks for the call, Jen. Appreciate it. Interesting topic. Listen, let's check in on traffic, and when we come back, I want to get the perspective on of a pollster on how the what are we going to call it? The hotel expense scandal. It's as creative as I can get right now. Will impact the Ford government down the road. 3:15. 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
9: The eastbound 401 Express at Mississauga Road remains closed for a crash investigation. Heavy delays approaching Mississauga Road. You will be forced into the collector lanes. Westbound delays approaching Victoria Park across to Dixon Road. Northbound the DVP. Heavy delays approaching Bayview Bloor to the 401. 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
1: One MPP has expensed $30,000 in hotel rooms, and he lives in Brampton. This is outrageous, and what it tells me is that while people out there are working hard, these ministers, these Doug Ford ministers, are abusing the rules, and they are living the sweet life, you know, on what is the taxpayer's dime, don't forget.
2: That's the voice of Marit Stiles, leader of Ontario's New Democratic Party, opposition leader as well. She joined Jim Richards yesterday to talk about a, I'm going to call it a scandal. I don't know if that's the right word or not. I'll ask my next guest what he thinks about it. But news that broke yesterday, and there's been a follow-up today, that Stan Cho, Minister of Tourism, had expensed approximately $16,000 in hotel bills over the last 3 years, despite the fact that he lives in the city of Toronto proper and his riding is, in fact, in the city of Toronto proper. Today, we learned there are several other, about a dozen others, not all ministers, but Conservative MPPs who have expensed as a group $100,000 in the past 3 years for downtown Toronto hotel accommodations. So I opened the show with Robert Benzie talking about sort of the impact on this at Queen's Park. It's summer, and so the House isn't sitting, and lots of opportunities for the opposition and the media to look for things to write about. So something like this is like catnip for opposition politicians and reporters and for talk show hosts as well. But curious for how much impact this really will have. I shared yesterday that I can't, as a conservative, I can't, as a political watcher, condone at all what happened here. If you recall my explanation of it, if you live more than 50 kilometers from Queen's Park, if your riding is more than 50 kilometers from Queen's Park, you have accommodations. And the notion is so that people don't have to be worried about their financial expenses in an effort to run for office at Queen's Park. So it makes perfect sense. Your riding, where you need to be quite often, is in London, Ontario, and you have an apartment in Toronto where you need to be on occasion that's paid for by the taxpayers. The issue here are individuals whose ridings are within 50 kilometers. So you don't have paid accommodations to be at Queen's Park, your second location for your job, if you will. You don't have that. And yet there will be times, particularly with night sittings, with a number of things, including just plain old bad weather, where there was a concern that individuals would be, and I used the example earlier today, a female MPP jumping in her car and driving if she's 45 kilometers away from Queen's Park at midnight and having to be back at 7 o'clock. And we don't want that for our elected representatives either. The problem comes in, and the part I cannot condone, when you have someone who's living in the city and clearly playing by the rules, but abusing those rules, in my view. Joining me to talk about what, if any, impacts this will have overall and long term on the government is John Wright, veteran pollster and CEO of Canada Pulse Insights. Welcome to the program, John.
3: Hey, Deb. Great to be with you.
2: So you have seen a ton of scandals come and go, issues, blips, whatever we want to call them, bad behavior on the part of politicians. How long does it usually take? I mean, is there a rule of thumb for when you start to see it show up in some polling, if it is an issue, if it's an issue that will impact polling ultimately?
3: Yeah, I think that this will take a little bit, but the real point is, where is it connected to other things? So put it in context, we don't have an election for probably a couple of years unless the premier decides to go himself or take the party earlier into an election. Number two, you don't need a majority to get a majority. You need around 41%. So, you know, you look at those numbers all the time. But what normally happens when you get something like this is that the politics has connective tissues. When you combine what's happened with this to the government jet, to a series of other issues around taxpayers' money, there then seems to be a bit of a constellation. And if the opposition can frame that into a theme, oftentimes to mirror back to the very party that's campaigned on managing taxpayers' money properly. Well, then it can get some grip and keep moving. The other thing we have to remember is that we are at ground zero in Toronto, the place which is most likely to vote against the premier. And so if you look outside of Toronto, this is where you want to see whether or not the polling has any traction for negative vibes against the government. So we don't have a liberal opposition leader yet, and that also must figure into that. But I'd say this is the beginning of some connective tissue. It's a little bit like, you know, getting a cold. Next thing you know, you've got the flu, then bronchitis, and then pneumonia. If each one of those things starts to hook together and it's framed in the right way, then the opposition certainly can have some damaging impact at the polls.
2: One of the other things that I think personally is a problem for the premier is, I'll call it the hypocrisy of disregarding taxpayers and their dollars for this government in particular. When you make your reputation on looking out for the little guy and being a fiscal conservative, whether you are or not, I do think these can impact in a much more difficult way than they might for a different political stripe.
3: Precisely. And that's just what I said. You know, what you get is a theme of a government, and then you get the opposition to take the mirror and turn it around and flash it back onto that government. And that is exactly what we're seeing. I mean, what Merritt Stiles and the media outlet did yesterday was set off a firecracker. But what the press conference did this morning, when she trot out a hypothetical hotel bill with everybody's name on it, was set off a firecracker box, right? And we know where this is going to go. You and I have been around politics long enough that now they're going to go searching out all kinds of other expenditures of where the government has spent money. And it's not just going to be the backdrop of the jet and this. There may be other things there that they have and are going to roll out. It may even come down to how much money they've been spending on advertising that people don't really know about, but have shored up the government's support. There's a whole series of things now. Clearly, they've got it fixed on the money. But the most devastating thing is, in this case, is that people can relate to it. Mm-hmm. This is not some big, you know, scandal at a branch plant agency of the government. This is what people think of when they go, yeah, if I go to a hotel and I spend $18,000, my God, how much would that get me for my own living? They can relate to this, and that's the devastating part of it.
2: Chatting with John Wright, veteran pollster, he's CEO of Canada Pulse Insights, about the revelations over the last couple of days of hotel expenditures by GTA MPPs. They happen to be conservative MPPs, I think, not just for any reason other than there aren't a number of Liberals and New Democrats who fall within the sort of catchment area where you, I mean, Marit Stiles will be one herself. She represents a Toronto riding within the 50 kilometers of Queen's Park. She would be in the situation, but there's not a ton of Liberals and New Democrats who are in that situation. You said we don't have an election for a number of years, which is true. We do have two by-elections. John, do you think this is something that could be made an issue in the short term? We're expecting a call of the by-elections sometime soon. Certainly will happen within the next couple of months. Will there be an impact?
3: Yeah, absolutely. It's an issue that can be used right at the door. It's very retail oriented, and people can understand it immediately. So yeah, the opposition would be foolish not to package it as part of their campaign. I mean, the other thing too is, though, that what we're dealing with in the regulations or the legislation or whatever the framework is for the rules around staying there is ambiguity. Right. Like, I mean, if there's any sense of ambiguity, what normally would happen here is that someone in the premier's office or someone around would have automatically said, look, you know, clearly we're going to pay all the money back, but we're also going to refer it to ex justice of the Supreme, you know, of the court or somebody with respect to say, we're going to review this immediately, make sure there is absolutely no ambiguity, and we'll come back and we'll deal with it that way. You've got to put the fire out very, very quickly on this. Otherwise, it will just stay here for the next number of days. So now you've got a list where the media is going to call every single member to find out whether they've paid it back. And then they're going to ask for proof that they've paid it back. I mean, this could get really messy unless it's contained very quickly from a political standpoint.
2: John Wright, veteran pollster and CEO of Canada Pulse Insights. Thanks so much for your time. Appreciate it.
3: Pleasure, Deb.
2: It has been a pretty spectacular summer so far, but the Princess Margaret Cottage Lottery wants to make it even better. 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
0: On the 401 eastbound, the express lanes at Mississauga Road remain closed for a crash investigation. Delays start at Mississauga Road and continue across town to McCowan. Westbound delays from Kennedy to Dixon Road. North DVP slow approaching Bayview Bloor to the 401. And the westbound Gardner slow from Jarvis to Jameson. Again, Kipling to the 427. 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
1: And this is the time of day where I chat with our friends from the CTV News at 6 to see what stories they are working on. Nathan Downer joins me now. Nathan, of course, you're working on the weather. I'm going to chat with weather specialist Lindsay Morrison in just a few minutes' time about where we find ourselves. But what else have you guys got going on?
2: That's right. Air quality concern, of course, with the heat. And also, this is a very disturbing story. You might remember May of 2025, 15-year-old boy, 14 at the time, stabs an 83-year-old woman to death in Pickering. Her name's Eleanor Doney. So this 15-year-old now in court, sentenced to 10 years in jail for first-degree murder, or 10 years total for first-degree murder today. So we were in court, and there were some things that came out in court that we're going to share with you. They heard that before the killing, the day before, this boy had been suspended for bringing a knife to school and was missing a lot of class, facing expulsion. He fantasized about murder. He had taken pictures of the intersection near where this attack took place. In fact, the boy's lawyer said that this woman was brutally killed for no reason whatsoever. This is coming from the boy's lawyer, so there's no defense for this. So there was video of this 14-year-old at the time wearing a black trench coat and having a conversation with this woman and then taking off, stabbing her, taking off, and getting rid of the knife. So all that they found, the knife and everything else. And we also found out that the boy, who, again, has a lot of issues, to say the least, had been searching online for serial killers, stabbings, and evading police detection. So this was premeditated. And the question is, can they even rehabilitate this person? He is getting therapy, but in court they say that he still has a preoccupation with violence and serial killers. So they're saying that he has some responsiveness to treatment in pretrial custody, but he still has delusional and disordered thoughts. So, of course, there's going to be concern about this person when he is eventually not in police custody. But, again, we've got a reporter who's talking to the family, talking to the lawyers, and they're going to give us a recap on this extremely disturbing story and also more details about the victim in this crime, how the family's coping. But, yeah, this person is now 15 years old, and they will be 6 years in custody, 4 years on conditional supervision. This was agreed upon by the Crown and defense.

0: and cannot say the person's name under the Youth Criminal Justice Act. But it's just, it sounds like a Netflix documentary already.
1: Yeah, and, you know, the most disturbing part, aside from the woman who lost her life, obviously, is that this will be a young person when he does get out. And if he doesn't respond well to treatment, if he, you know, is an individual who will have issues for the rest of his life, it puts all of us into a situation where it's just not safe to be anywhere in his vicinity. And yet our system is such that when you've done your time, you're out.
0: Well, also, it happened when he was 14. If he was an adult, that'd be different. According to a medical report that was discussed in court, they're saying that with proper mental health treatment, the boy has a low to moderate risk to reoffend. So that doesn't say no risk. That's low to moderate with, quote, proper mental health treatment. So if everything goes perfectly, there's still a risk to reoffend. So, yes, everyone has every right to be concerned about what will happen in 10 years.
1: Well, we will wait for Janice Golding's full report this evening, along with everything else on the CTV News at 6 with Michelle Dubay and Nathan Downer. We'll talk soon, Nathan.
0: All right. Thanks, Deb.
1: So weather obviously is one of the very big stories today. I don't know about you, if your kids are in camp or they're working, but I did get a notice from Maitland's camp about how they're changing things up today. She's in a basketball camp, so of course, high activity usually. They usually do a stint outside and do some running. Obviously, all of that has changed. I know some camps are completely changing up what they're doing. And we have heard from the City of Toronto that they've made some significant changes to outdoor activities. You should be aware that the pools are closing. The splash pads, we were told earlier today, would close. And the reason for that was obviously it is little kids who use splash pads. And so while it's a good way to beat the heat, given the air quality, they were concerned that the little guys whose lungs aren't as developed would be in this outdoors in this air excessively. And to their safety concerns, they decided just to close down the splash pads. So how bad is it out there for those of us who have been inside, like me, for the last little while? How long is it going to last? Lindsay Morrison is joining me now, our CTV weather specialist, to give us the latest. Hey, Lindsay.
2: Hey, Deb. How are you?
1: Well, you know what? I have to say I've had a sore throat since this morning.
2: Uh-oh. I think you're in good company, because that's one of the symptoms of air quality of this nature. Sore throat, irritated eyes, irritated nose, and headaches as well. So hopefully everyone's managing okay out there.
1: All right. So let's separate heat from air quality such as we can. Let's start with the heat. Where are we today? Did we hit a record yesterday?
2: We tied a record. It was interesting, Deb. I mean, I thought we were going to break the daily temperature record. We tied it. 36.8 degrees at Pearson Airport. Toronto downtown at Queen's Park soared all the way to 37 and a bit degrees. So that was the hot spot of Ontario and the entire country. Was also watching Pearson Airport for the all-time temperature record of 38.3, but we did not get quite that hot, which is a little bit of a relief, honestly. I mean, I know it's been hot, but we don't need to be breaking all-time records this week.
1: So a little bit lower today, but still really, really high. What's the next couple of days look like on the temperature side?
2: Yeah, so something that's just new in the last little while here, Environment Canada ending the heat warning that's been in place for several days for the City of Toronto. Part of the reason for that, Deb, is this smoke that's out there. It's inhibiting the warm-up today. So we were expecting that our temperature was going to be in the low 30s, feeling like 40 once again, an improvement from yesterday, sure, but still very hot. This smoke hasn't allowed that to happen. So instead, our temperature hovering near 25 degrees, feeling closer to 30, yes, but not heat warning criteria anymore. So this is some good news. We're going to start to cool down from here temperature wise. Tomorrow, if we can clear some of the smoke and get a bit more sun, we're likely to see the temperature back up around 30 degrees. But the weekend brings some relief. It brings more seasonal highs. And next week, it might even feel a little cool by comparison to the last few days.
1: All right. So let's talk about the smoke. I mean, I just turned around while you were chatting, Lindsay, and looked out our window here at the studios on Richmond Street. And it is like there's a yellow film on the outside of my window.
2: Yes, it's that sepia filter or whatever you want to call it. Yeah. Post-apocalyptic, people have been saying, too. It is remarkable, Deb, how quickly this smoke made its way into southern Ontario, blanketed the city of Toronto. Last night, just before 7 p.m., there was an air quality warning issued for Toronto. And I think by the time most were waking up this morning, we said, oh, that's why. It has been extremely smoky. It's been dark. I snapped a photo earlier today, Deb, in the 9 a.m. hour. The streetlights were all still on. Which, you know, you don't typically see that mid-morning, especially at this time of year when the sun rises quite early. So, yeah, it's been very dark and eerie out there. And I mean, that's not even the worst of it. The worst of it is what you feel and what you're smelling when you're outside. It smells like campfire. We mentioned some of the irritations that can come from spending any amount of time outside on a day like this. We have been off the charts on the Air Quality Health Index. At one point, Toronto, the worst air quality in the world today. And it's been 10 plus on that AQHI today. So not great. I'm happy to hear that a lot of sports activities and whatnot have been canceled today and tonight. It is for the best. We expect that this smoke is going to be sticking around for the next couple of days here. What we really need is a change in wind direction. We also need some wet weather to kind of dampen this smoke and clear it out a little bit too. Wet weather looks like it could come Friday and into Saturday. I do think a slight change in wind direction could push some of that smoke back in, but it's looking like some smoke improvements gradually through tomorrow. So instead of it being totally widespread, it might be more localized. Friday, hopefully back into some sun with it's still going to be very smoky in extreme southwest Ontario. But again, change in wind direction could push that smoke back in for the weekend. So really, this is going to be an ongoing story for a number of days here. And it's not just us. It's northern parts of Ontario, of course, parts of the prairies and even the Northwest Territories, all under air quality warnings. So all of a sudden, we have found ourselves in a smoky summer stretch once again.
1: And just in case that wasn't bad enough, is there any active weather in the forecast beyond just rain?
2: Yeah, it's not looking at this point like we're going to be in for severe thunderstorms. That could change, but it's not looking like any lightning strikes, at least not here in southern Ontario. Lightning strikes, part of the reason why we're in this mess, because that helped to set off fresh new forest fires across northern Ontario. It was extremely hot there on Monday and Tuesday with highs near 40 degrees. So it would be a good thing to have less in the way of lightning, and it would be a very good thing to get some rain dampening parts of northwest Ontario, which could happen on Friday too.
1: Lindsay Morrison, CTV weather specialist, thanks so much for your insight. Appreciate it.
2: Thanks, Deb.
1: 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Did you hear, as I did from your kids' camp, that activities have changed? 416-872-1010. What are you seeing? What are you experiencing? And how are you handling it? 3:46, time now for News Talk 1010, Time Saver Traffic.
3: Eastbound 401 troubles. The express lane's closed at Mississauga Road for a crash investigation. You will be forced into the collector lane. Slow approaching Mississauga Road. Further east at Dixon Road, a stalled vehicle blocking the left lane. And eastbound on the express at Kennedy, a collision now blocking the left lane. Backed up from Dixon Road. North DVP delays Bayview Bloor to the 401. 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I'm Adil Lakhani. 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
1: Just had a conversation with CTV weather specialist Lindsay Morrison about the weather. And obviously there's two parts to it. There is the heat that we've been experiencing, although it sounds like the heat warning has been lifted by Environment Canada. And then, of course, today into the evening last night a little bit, we wondered what we could smell. And then by morning, it was very obvious both by look and smell what was happening. And that was that the wildfires being experienced in northern Ontario, some significant ones, were making their way down here. And as Lindsay Morrison said, actually one is having an impact on the other. The sense of because of the cloud cover, we have not the extreme heats that we experienced yesterday happening. So just ever so much of a little tidbit of good news where one of our issues is impacting the other. But I was curious to find out how you're dealing with it and how it's impacted your life today, whether it's because of the work you do, whether it's because your kids are in camp, you were planning to go swimming, you've got evening activities, maybe they play on a baseball team, you play on a baseball team. What's changed for you? 416-872-1010. That's the way to touch base by text or call. And if you're listening on the iHeartRadio app, send me a talk back. I asked the question partly because I saw today for the first time a, what were we calling them? N95 masks, the white masks that were prevalent during COVID. And I saw not one, but three of them on my drive down to work. One woman walking her dog on the street, and the other two were cyclists. So obviously people are concerned about air quality on their lungs, on their health, and have taken, believe it or not, I never thought we'd see them again, back to masks. 416-872-1010. How are you finding things? Has your life changed today as a result of the issues with air quality? Let's start with Rick. Hey, Rick.
2: Hey.
1: What are you experiencing?
2: Well, I drove from Elmer to downtown Toronto. I made a stop in Cambridge around noon hour. Cambridge was, I would say, almost twice as bad as downtown Toronto.
1: In terms of what you could see from smoke?
2: The smoke in the air, yeah. It was the sky was, like, yellow, and you could really smell the smoke. It smelled like there was a fire nearby, like, it smelled like burning cardboard.
1: Wow.
2: Well, I don't know how they measure it and where they measure it, but I would say definitely Cambridge was the hot spot today where in my travels.
1: Thanks so much for the call, Rick. Safe travels. 416-872-1010. I will say, as I was driving south, so I'm talking from Yonge and Lawrence down to Richmond, it did feel like Yonge and Lawrence had a deeper hue to the color. And, you know, it takes me a while to get downtown, but not that long. It did feel like it was a little bit lighter, and I just assumed it might be. I'm no meteorologist, that's for sure, but I thought it might be because I was getting a little bit closer to the water. And I did wonder if the water had an effect at all on what you were finding. 416-872-1010. How has the smoke in particular, but we have now just a recently lifted heat warning as well as a air quality index challenge. How has it impacted you? Do you work outside? Did your work change? Did the hours change today? And if you've got kids in camp, were they sent home or did you get a notice, as I did, that they would be trying to improve what they were doing, limit their exposure outside and minimize any issues that come with it? 416-872-1010. My son's soccer training was canceled due to air quality being too high. I know Robert Turner, one of his kids play in a baseball league, and they got word earlier today that their regular game would be canceled. We did get, along with the warning today and the update for parents for Maitland's basketball camp, that if in fact tomorrow it was similar, they had a whole list of things that they were going to do differently and things for us to send their way so that they could change up playing 6.5 hours of basketball. I work for a delivery company and we were told that there were no excuses. The work has to be done. Well, I mean, I guess to a certain extent, that is life for a lot of people. I mean, there are things that have to be done and jobs that have to be done. And maybe it's a case of keeping your doors shut. We certainly could tell it here. And because those of us who are hosts use our voices, I know that there was a concern about air quality within the building because we were all sort of feeling it in the back of our throats. And as I said, I came into work already with a sore throat just because of the air quality. 416-872-1010. In Haldeman County right now, you can only see maybe 300 meters down the road. Wish I could send you a picture. The air quality in Sarnia today is terrible, too. It reeks of smoke, and the smog is making visibility poor. Had to come inside. I think that is really the only answer. When you do finish your job for the day, when you finish whatever things you need to do, unfortunately, hopefully you have some air conditioning. I think the only thing that you can do is be inside, although it is surprising to me, even with windows closed, how much you even feel the impacts of it today. So hopeful that that changes over the course of the next 24 hours. But if it doesn't, do what you need to do to be safe and to keep your kids safe. Listen, I just want to end. Jim Richards is coming your way. You'll have him from 4 until 6. But I wanted to end with a final reminder about our day tomorrow afternoon from 2 to 6. So throughout my show and Jim's, we will all be up at Boston Pizza in Vaughan. It's just on the north end of the Vaughan Mills parking lot. I think the address is actually on Rutherford Road, but look on newstalk1010.com if you think you can join us. We have moved the event inside in acknowledgement of both the air quality and the temperatures for tomorrow. But we will be there from 2 until 6. We ask that you bring an unwrapped toy. It will become part of the CP24 Chum Christmas Wish later this year. It's a great way to kickstart the giving season, to participate and make a kid's Christmas a happy one. It's an easy thing to do at this time of year. We're a little less busy, and sometimes there's fewer demands on your giving at this time of year. So we thought we would try something different. And as always, we welcome an opportunity to be able to meet you in person, talk in person, not just talk over the airwaves. So if you can join us, please do so 2 to 6 tomorrow afternoon. John is coming in from vacation. Jerry, of course, will be there. And Jim and I will be hosting our shows throughout the afternoon. That's it for me. Jim's on his way. We'll talk and hopefully see you tomorrow at 2.
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7: Good afternoon. I'm Victoria Matty-Ash. Some good news. Heat warning no longer in effect. Still, the poor air quality warning is in full force. You are encouraged to stay inside if at all possible. Your complete weather forecast coming up right after the news. Man rushed to hospital after a scooter crash in Mississauga. More on that deadly collision from this morning on the 401. And gas prices continue to rise. Details on these and other stories coming up. But first, let's check your drive. Newstalk 1010, Time Saver Traffic.
5: On the eastbound 401, the express lanes remain closed at Mississauga Road for an ongoing crash investigation. You will be forced into the collector lanes. Further east at Dixon Road, a stall stopped in the left lane. And in the express at Kennedy, a collision blocking the left lane. It's backed up from Dixon Road. On the DVP, northbound delays approaching Don Mills north to the 401. 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
7: A man and a woman from Cambridge killed, three others injured after a multi-vehicle crash on the 401 in Mississauga this morning. Happened in the eastbound express lanes approaching Dixie just before 9. 80-year-old man and 53-year-old woman pronounced dead at the scene. Three others taken to hospital. The driver from the other vehicle airlifted, remains in critical condition, and police have since called him the at-fault driver. Video indicates speed may have been a factor. Scooter driver rushed to the hospital, hit by a vehicle at Cawthra and the Queensway. The man's condition upgraded from critical to serious in this past hour. This happened around 12:30 lunchtime. Road closures now in place in that area, and that investigation remains underway. If the recent heat wasn't enough, today we're also dealing with very poor air quality. Second poorest air quality in the world this hour. Environment Canada issuing an air quality orange warning, which everybody should heed, according to Eric Kennedy from York University's Disaster and Emergency Management Program, even those of us in good health.
8: Unfortunately, the smoke brings health consequences for everyone. You know, folks who are vulnerable face increased consequences, but there's no such thing as good smoke, even if you are quote-unquote healthy. Try to minimize the exposure.
7: The smoke is coming down from those vicious wildfires in northwestern Ontario's communities up there, absolutely devastated. Lindsay Morrison with when the stinky air is expected to move out of our area, and that's coming up after the news. We have a sentencing update on a tragic crime story from Pickering. CTV's Nathan Downer on how the boy who killed an elderly woman is getting the max.
9: The teen, who was 14 at the time and cannot be identified under the Youth Criminal Justice Act, pleaded guilty to first-degree murder in April. Yesterday, he apologized in court for the death of 83-year-old Eleanor Doney, who was working in her yard when she was attacked. The teen has received a 10-year sentence, the maximum for a youth convicted of first-degree murder. He'll serve 5 years in custody and 4 under community supervision.
7: The remaining year was credited for time served in pre-trial custody. Gas prices, as promised, climbing again. Analysts believe this could go on for a while. The price jumped 8 cents at midnight, set to rise another 2 cents tomorrow. Here's the latest from the president of Canadians for Affordable Energy, Dan McTagg.
10: The world is quickly running out of oil, available oil to meet demand. So it's pretty clear to me that you can only ignore economic fundamentals for so long. And the complacency by Wall Street may be one thing, but the reality is about to hit everybody pretty darn hard.
7: Hard to say how high prices could go this round as the fighting between the U.S. and Iran continues. And in sports, they're still all square. England-Argentina, 0-0 at the half. It's a scrappy one so far. You can watch that World Cup semifinal right now on TSN. Winner moves on to face Spain in Sunday's final. Tap into breaking news anywhere. Keep in touch by downloading the CTV News app. News Talk 1010 Weather, CTV Weather Specialist Lindsay Morrison with the latest.
11: We continue to cope with widespread smoke here in the GTA. An air quality warning remains in effect, but that multi-day heat warning has come to an end. Still going to be warm tonight with an overnight low of 21 degrees in Toronto, cooler than it was last night at least. Tomorrow, 29 degrees will feel like 33. Smoke could become more localized as opposed to being widespread, but it will still be lingering. If some of it clears, there will be a mix of sun and cloud. Sunnier though Friday with a high of 28 degrees. Watch for wet weather at night and into Saturday. Then it's a cooler temperature trend through early next week. From the CTV Weather Center, I'm Lindsay Morrison.
7: Right now, still very hazy and smoky out there. 25 degrees, feels like 29. I'm Victoria Madiash. Our next update is at 5 o'clock on News Talk 1010. For these stories and more, go to ctvnewstoronto.ca.

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1: Way to go, way to go. How's everybody feeling today? Are you feeling it in your lungs, in your energy? Deb was saying she was getting a bit of a headache, sore throat, that sort of stuff. What are the symptoms? Where are you feeling it? Phone lines are open right now on the special News Talk 1010. Jim Richards just came up with these lines moments ago. An in-depth argument, me going to bat for you guys with engineering on a guy who, I like this guy. Mark is his name. Is he still here? No. He was here for a moment. I didn't mean that he was he quit or anything. I just meant he was in the studio a couple of seconds ago. He is there. Yeah. Mark is a guy who's a good guy. He's the engineer. What did you roll your eyes for, Ben? He's a good guy. But he drives me crazy because every time he comes into my room, I call it my room. It's one of the studios. He knocks on the door. This is all information that you guys don't need. It will mean nothing to your day, especially as I ask you about how you're feeling. That's the topic right now. How are you feeling? 416-872-1010. Like, if nobody calls on the how are you feeling segment, what does that mean about how people are feeling? I don't know how to gauge that. We'll have Dr. Mitch a little bit later on the health effects this could have on you. One of the things I want to ask Dr. Mitch is, and this stuff, by the way, supposed to blow out of town by Friday. So we still have a handful of days left. Well, we've got today, we've got tomorrow, and then it should be out of our life in by Friday. But this forest fire stuff, this is back-to-back years. Is this the new normal? We'll ask a scientist that in a couple of seconds' time. Are any of you feeling it? Because I'm feeling right now, here's how I'm feeling, that this isn't a topic that you guys are feeling. That's what I'm feeling right now. On the how are you feeling? Does anybody feel lightheaded, et cetera, et cetera? Do you have asthma? Do you have any other? Do you have OCDC, OCPD? Do you have any of those? On the how you are feeling lines, right now, everybody on the how you're feeling lines are doing great. So all sorts of different things that we're going to talk about today about this. Again, the science of all of it. Is being indoors that much more safer than it is being outdoors? Is another one of the things that we are going to ask. All of this as we make some progress. I got to say, Siobhan Morris is coming on. She's the Queen's Park reporter, former reporter here at News Talk 1010. And I was in a meeting earlier today. I sat down in another person's meeting. It was Deb. And it was Robert, our program director. And how, Ben, you were there as well. How dumb did I come off in that meeting? Did I come off like an idiot? Because let me explain first. Deb was trying to tell me that the rule wasn't violated. You know, the rule that if you live over 50 kilometers away from Queen's Park, you're entitled to stay overnight or get an apartment because it's a long drive home. But 50 kilometers, they're like, okay, it's not a black and white rule because maybe one day you're meeting until midnight and then you got to get up early and get into the office by 7 o'clock in the morning. So it's not super black and white. And so they're saying that the rule wasn't really violated by the MPP who cranked up $16,000. And I was like I knew what they were saying. But I kept on like, listen, guys, you can't tell me like the spirit of the rule, the letter of the law, whatever you want to go by. I was like, don't tell me that, like, okay, it's legal. Is it really legal? Like, they really had to change the law because Stan Cho
2: Like, couldn't figure that out? That you shouldn't be doing this? They're like, oh, yeah, we'll just change the rule. I don't know. Like, I don't want to be like, you should know that the spirit of the rule, that the letter of it isn't supposed to be colored outside the line. So I kept on as they were saying that to me. And let's argue maybe that they're right. No, okay, they are right. That, as you heard on Deb's show, she gave the example of, what if you're a female and you have to drive, I don't know, 45 kilometers, but not the 50 kilometers? Should it be a gray area where you are allowed to get a hotel room that night because you met till midnight and you got to be back early? And I kept on going, yeah, but like, don't tell me that he didn't break a rule. Well, he didn't break a rule. I don't know. You were witness to all this because I went back three times at them going, come on, like, that, like, don't tell me that they didn't break a rule.
3: Jim, you did not come across as dumb at all. It's one of those great debates between the spirit of the thing, how you felt about it, and Deb, who knows the ins and outs of every single law. Like,
2: yeah.
3: Deb is the most well-versed political person.
2: And she knows all the rules, and she is right. And Robert was right that it isn't a black and white rule. But I'm like, okay, it's not a black and white rule to somebody who wants to color outside the lines. Like, you're saying that the rule is designed to be colored outside of those lines. And I'm like, yeah, but if you're somebody who is intentionally manipulating or intentionally abusing the rule and the gray area of the rule, it's why everybody's angry. So I don't know. And listen, I'm not saying I'm not saying that Robert and Deb didn't think that there was a right to be angry. I'm just like, why do you need a new rule when somebody's not going to go by the rules? Well, now you can definitely not do that. Anyway, let's go to the how you feeling lines. 416-872-1010. Honestly, like, do you have any problems today? I know. And we'll find out in a couple of seconds time from the science writer in the Toronto Star. A lot of people are like, I'm going to be okay because I'm going to be indoors today. Are you going to be okay? I don't know about that. Here is the likes of at Alvin. Alvin, go ahead.
4: Yeah. So half an hour ago, I got an email from work saying, you know, monitor the smog, you know, take care of yourself. And that's it, you know. Nothing about working from home.
2: Yeah.
4: You know, basically,
2: take care of yourself.
4: Just 100 people in the office, just take your car and drive and contribute to the pollution. Because I would normally take my
2: e-bike, but
4: the e-bike, I got to wear a mask and, you know.
2: You drive an e-bike for work?
4: Yeah, I normally do, but because of the pollution, I may have to take my car, but. You know, they should have given us the option to.
2: What do you do? Deliveries, or what are you doing?
4: No, I work in an office.
2: In an office. Yeah, so you think? Does everybody think that today you should have been able to work from home?
4: You should work from home because why would you want to contribute to the pollution, right?
2: I think he's got a good point.
4: If you're going to avoid it, and you have, you know, you can do that. Why not? But the office is like, you know, sure, you know. They didn't talk about that. It's not nice.
2: Let me ask. That's actually a good topic. Do we have room? We don't have any room. It is a good topic, though. Should everybody have worked from home? Tony, one of the gentlemen who works here, had a situation where there's all sorts of city trucks. It was a road sweeper. What do they call those road sweepers? They're called road dusters or road Zambonis. No, what are they called? They're called road dusters?
3: Street sweepers.
2: Street sweepers. What an idiot I am. The street sweeper was idling in front of his house while a guy ate a sandwich. Is that something where you would knock on the window and go, hey, dude, right in front of my house? You're going to idle today right in front of my house? Or do you call 311? Are you a suck? If you go up to the guy idling in front of your house and say, hey, big street sweeper dude, do you mind? In front of my house, you're idling?
1: We could fit that in a little bit later on. That better not be Tony on the phone, because it just better not be. I have other Tony things to talk about. Anyway, 15 minutes after 4 o'clock, News Talk 1010, Time Saver Traffic.
5: On the 401, the eastbound express lanes remain closed at Mississauga Road for a crash investigation. Slow approaching Mississauga Road. Further east at Dixon Road, a stall in the left lane. And in the express at Kennedy, a collision in the left lane. Heavy delays from the 427. And the northbound Westney ramp for the westbound 401 currently blocked with a crash on the DVP northbound past Eglinton. Look out for a stalled vehicle on the right shoulder. 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
1: I was talking to Mitch earlier today. He'll join us a little bit later on. I guess I should specify, maybe you guys are driving around going, does he know a dude named Mitch, or was he talking about Dr. Mitch? Dr. Mitch I was talking about. And he was saying they've got it bad in Montreal as well. Are we happy that this is going to happen every year? I can't predict that it's going to happen every year, but I'm guessing. And by the way, you have to take a look. I don't know if you do you follow me on the social medias. I've posted it on my Facebook. There's a train just outside of Armstrong, Ontario, which is up there in that area of Ontario that's closer to Manitoba than it is to anywhere else. That is just engulfed, surrounded by flames. It's movie theater stuff. It's CGI stuff that just looks crazy. They got them out, though. I'm not sure how they got them out. There doesn't seem to be a lot of information in the reporting either. Like, what were they? What was the train empty? Did they have a bunch of empty carts? Was there anything explosive on that train? I haven't seen any more information. But if you see that video, you go bonkers. Maybe you just want to Google train Armstrong, Ontario, flames, and you will see it, and you will be amazed. Great reporting from the Toronto Star's science reporter, who joins us right now on a whole bunch of different questions. Kevin Jang is the Toronto Star's science and life reporter. Kevin, thank you very much for your time.
2: Well, thank you for having me. Glad to be here.
1: A whole bunch of science stuff that we could ask you about. I know some of these might be... tell me if they're dumb questions.
2: No dumb questions.
1: I get it. There's a difference between... there were a couple of summers about 10 years ago. It seemed like every other day was a smog day. So this forest fire smoke rolling into town... are there any kind of differences in terms of what is in that air?
2: Not a dumb question at all. I think that's a fantastic question. And, you know, there are actually a lot of overlap between wildfire smoke and smog. Smog typically, you know, refers to human-made sources of pollution, you know, car exhaust, industrial pollutants. While wildfire smoke, obviously, it refers to smoke released by burning wildfires. And they both refer to, you know, visible signs of pollution. I don't know if you've noticed, but the sky appears orange today. And both of them are composed of a mixture of potentially dangerous chemicals, mostly ozone for smog. But most of the health impact when we think about smog versus wildfire smoke comes from fine particulate matter. We call these particles PM2.5 because they're under 2.5 micrometers in diameter, right? And that's actually why the sky is orange today, because we have so many suspended particles in the sky and they're kind of filtering the sun. It's kind of like a natural sepia filter.
1: Okay. Go ahead. Sorry.
2: Oh, I was just about to say, you know, the vast majority of wildfire smoke, about 90% of it, is made up of these tiny particles. And these are actually the main health risks associated with smog and with wildfire smoke. They're actually so small that they can penetrate deep into our lungs and actually enter our bloodstream. And from there, they can harm our heart, our lungs, and other organs. It can increase our risk of heart attacks, our stroke, and breathing issues. And interestingly, in the past, we thought that PM2.5 is equal. You know, PM2.5 can be released by car exhaust. It can be released by burning, combustion. Can be released through all sorts of sources. But recent research actually found that these particles released by forest fires are actually more toxic than released by any other source. We're not sure exactly why this is, but scientists tend to think that it's because of the unique chemical and physical composition of wildfire smoke, maybe. So what we're seeing now, this wildfire smoke, it's a little hard to compare because the composition really depends on, you know, what's burning in the fires. It really depends on, like, the state of the fire as well and the weather conditions. But typically, you know, we research tends to point that.
1: How do we qualify that danger, though, in the course of our lifetime, if we have 2 days a summer, which, you know, if you're younger, that might be a lot more. Is it any different than, I don't know, smoking for 1 year when you live to 80?
2: I'm not quite sure I understand the question.
1: I'm just wondering, like, if you have 3 days of this kind of smoke every year you're alive, how do we kind of qualify how dangerous it is if we're not firefighters?
2: Mm-hmm. I think that's a great question. A lot of it comes down to a lot of these studies tend to look at, you know, exposure over time and kind of the respiratory cardiovascular risk that's associated. They look at mortality down the line.
1: Yeah.
2: I think it's a little difficult to compare this to smoking okay. because there are so many factors with this, right? The smoke composition is different. It depends a lot on you as a person, right? Some people are more vulnerable to wildfire smoke than others.
1: Yep.
2: If you have like asthma, if you have previous respiratory conditions, if you have COPD, for example, or even heart conditions, you could be more susceptible to wildfire smoke.
1: All right, we'll run it at a time. Kevin Jang is with us. He's the Toronto Star Science person. He's done a great job in compiling all sorts of information, really fascinating stuff. And I know a lot of your reporting, this is the same kind of stuff we talked about last year. So could you take us through a lot of the questions you asked a whole bunch of different professions? Like, I was shocked to learn in your article that, you know, 60% of the smoke, even if we're careful, can get into our house. So can you take us through the article that you republished today about the different aspects and the things you learned doing your investigation, talking to many different professions last year?
2: Yeah, that's entirely right. You know, earlier this morning, Environment Canada issued an orange air quality warning, which is they warn people to stay indoors, limit their time outside, reschedule outdoor activities. But even when we're indoors, that doesn't mean we're necessarily safe from smoke, right? Our buildings are not spaceships. We're not like hermetically sealed inside. We've got all of these cracks and leaks in our buildings that can that smoke can leak into. So research actually suggests 40 to 60% of outdoor pollutants are actually coming inside no matter for most buildings, right? So how do we keep smoke out? It's actually quite difficult. You know, older buildings are more leaky than newer ones. Experts are saying, you know, keep windows closed at all times if possible. Although given the heat wave, if you don't have AC, it's actually better to leave those windows open because extreme heat could actually be worse for you than wildfire
1: smoke. That's what I thought was really interesting about your article, mm-hmm. that it seems to have cooled off a little bit since yesterday, but on a day like this, keep the windows open. It's better to have the windows open than to have, heat stroke or something like that.
2: That's right, yeah. Extreme heat is a killer. It's really bad for you, especially over time.
1: Yeah. As a scientist who's been doing this kind of research for the past couple of years and writing about it, what is the one takeaway that you think that nobody would think of? Our listeners would go, oh, wow, that is really interesting. To me, it was the point that you brought up that 60% of this house is probably 60% of the stuff is probably getting in our house. But what is the one piece of information that kind of really shocked you?
2: Honestly, the 40 to 60%, that was really shocking to me, too. I thought I was safe indoors, but now I'm thinking twice.
1: And what's your takeaway for people who are going out and about today? I guess masks, you know, people are still teasing people for wearing masks, but it is a mm-hmm. smart idea, even if it's not an N95, I'm guessing.
2: Yeah, well, masks are a little contentious. So I've spoken to experts who say if you are vulnerable to smoke, masking up might be a good idea. N95 masks really do help in catching many of the particulates. The thing is, N95 masks, they don't really stop some of the harmful chemicals that are in the air, that are in the wildfire smoke. And also, because this event is so time limited, you're not getting a ton of benefit out of it. If it's like chronic, if you're living in a place with like chronic air pollution, it might be a good idea. If you're vulnerable to smoke, it might be a good idea to mask up, but it's not super necessary for everyone per se.
1: Kevin, great stuff. Thank you very much. Really appreciate your time.
2: Thank you so much.
1: Kevin Jang, you want to read his piece in the Toronto Star? He has covered a lot of the summer heat stuff. He's covered, including this stuff with the forest fires, which, as we say, might become an annual thing, and hopefully only this one time. Dr. Mitch, a little bit later on the health ramifications, especially if you have asthma or other kind of lung problems. We'll talk to him in about an hour here on News Talk 1010. Siobhan Morris is at Queen's Park with all of this fallout where we've got MPPs, apparently up to $100,000 in ridiculous expenses. If you heard the morning show this morning, Siobhan is on the way. 431. 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
3: On the eastbound 401, the express lanes at Mississauga Road have just reopened. It is still a little slow approaching Mississauga Road. Further east at Dixon Road, a stall in the left lane. And in the express past Kennedy, a collision in at the left lane, slow from Dixon Road. Northbound on the 410 past Steeles, a stalled vehicle blocking the right lane, delays from the 407. Along the 407, the eastbound ramp to Lakeridge is blocked for emergency road work. In town, a collision reported at Nielsen Road and McLevin. Time Saver Traffic, I'm Adil Lakhani. 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
7: John Tory for John Moore this morning, talking with the Trillium reporter who broke a lot of this news and the fact that there's apparently members of the Doug Ford conservative government who have spent about $100,000 outside of the lines. And again, I guess by the letter of the law, they didn't break any rules, but this seems to be only a PC phenomenon.
8: We've requested comment from every MPP mentioned in the story, of course, before it went up. But, you know, it was a same-day story, and the only response that we got was from the Premier's office saying that expenses that were not in the spirit of exceptional circumstances will be repaid.
9: Now, did you search for only government MPPs, or did you look as well at all MPPs, including opposition, in case some of them might have done the same thing?
8: We did, and yeah, it appears to just be a PC phenomenon.
7: So, a PC phenomenon, progressive conservative phenomenon. How many of these ministers?
8: So it's 2 cabinet ministers, actually. There's Stan Cho and Stephen Crawford and 2 associate ministers, Nina Tangri and Charmaine Williams. Yeah, you're right. It's many of these MPPs have been racking up quite the bills on Toronto hotel stays, despite living pretty close to the area and being able, one would think, to commute. And in the cases of these ministers, having access to taxpayer-funded drivers. So it appears that at least in many of these cases, they've chosen not to take their own vehicle or the subway or transit or their own taxpayer-funded driver home, but to bill the taxpayer for.
7: You think you have a driver, and apparently Stan Cho lives 6 kilometers away from Queen's Park, staying at a hotel that's 3 kilometers past Queen's Park. And again, earlier today, in conversations with people here at the radio station, I guess technically no law, no rule was broken because the rule is gray. As Deb's example earlier today, if you're a female MP and as a late sitting and you go home at midnight and you have to be back at 7 a.m., it might not be safe to say, I'm going to take the streetcar or I'm going to drive. I don't know why it wouldn't be safe to drive. Okay, you get to stay over at a hotel this many times. Our friend Siobhan Morris joins us right now. She is the Queen's Park Bureau Chief for CTV. She's been all over the story past couple of days. Siobhan, thank you very much for your time.
10: No problem, Jim.
7: As the reporting there goes, the Ford government from the get-go wasn't trying to play in the gray area of these rules. They were saying things will be paid back if they're not in the spirit of the legislation.
10: Well, I mean, the question about whether it's gray or not, I think, is kind of up in the air because we don't know what the explanation

0: motivation was for these bills. You know, they are not laid clear in the records that we have access to. Why, for example, you mentioned some of the ministers like Sancho, for example, why he said that there was an extenuating circumstances that meant he asked to stay in a hotel room and have taxpayers pick up that tab. We don't know the answer to why that happened with that minister or any of the other PC MPPs who did this to the tune of some $120,000 over the last 3 years.
1: And I guess we don't have the right to know if he's going to pay it back. I mean, you could argue that if he was going to say no, that was really important, he would have to disclose why. But I don't know that he has to do that if he's going to pay it back out of his own money.
0: Well, I mean, I think that's what you're hearing from opposition MPPs today is saying, well, you know, the government is now moving to change the rule, but they still think that taxpayers, because it was their money that went out the door initially, that they do have a right to know why those expenses were listed in the first place. Why were government MPPs thinking it was okay that it was within the rules to bill these tens of thousands of dollars to the taxpayers to have them pick up that tab?
1: Could people let us know? I mean, there's a lot of apathy these days when it comes to politics. And I don't know if, like, this is against, I'm not talking to Siobhan. Siobhan, as a reporter, gives us the facts. So this is for the listeners. Please tell us if you care about this kind of stuff. This abuse, this blatant abuse, my words, of the trust that is given to these MPPs to do this kind of stuff. So I had said earlier off the air to Deb and to Robert Turner, our program director, that I don't know what good changing the rules is, making it a little more black and white, if you're not going to go by the rules anyway. The Ford government just says, hey, the money was going to be paid back that wasn't spent in the spirit of the rules, but you got to give them credit. Earlier today, they decided to get rid of that gray area, Siobhan?
0: Again, like, I don't know if I would call it a gray area.
1: Okay.
0: You know, I think MPPs are saying this rule maybe did have value, you know, that there are circumstances like you know, with this really bad snowstorm, maybe there's a safety issue. But we did talk to the Liberal finance critic, who is a chartered accountant by trade, and she says because it's so not clear what the rules are for when this can be applied, it leaves the door open for abuse. And so the government just said, rather than deal with, is this applicable? Is this not applicable? We'll just make it so nobody can claim it. So whether you're a PC MPP, a Liberal, an NDP, a Green, you no longer have access to having taxpayers cover your hotel bill if there is a big storm and you're stuck and can't get home.
1: Yeah. And you've been the Queen's Park Bureau Chief for how long?
0: Officially 2 years, I think.
1: Okay. Can you think of, were they even sitting on that snowstorm during the snowstorm? Do they even sit any longer? I mean, the breaks are so long that this guy could find $16,000 to spend at hotels. That might be the most impressive thing.
0: So that's the thing is, yeah, you're actually at the legislature less and less and less if you're any member of the legislature. And so the number of days that it would apply is getting smaller and smaller and smaller. So, yeah, I would agree. It's something of an impressive feat that you can rack up such a big bill when you're not actually at the legislature all that often.
1: The jet thing didn't seem to go away, mostly because the premier didn't want it to go away, as he got rid of the jet but kept on telling people that he needed the jet. This from the guy who ran on in the first couple of years would be like, hey, I'm not going to take the government planes, went and got a government plane. What is your sense that this one will go away? It's a whole lot less money, but I know that $16,000 would, so like, you can't, again, the abuse of billions of dollars is kind of something that people can't grasp, but people can grasp what $16,000 in this day and age would do for their lives.
0: I think, like, what the opposition is trying to do here is tie those two things together. You know, arguably the jet, in the grand scheme of how much the province spends on an annual basis, that's pretty small as well. What you're seeing opposition parties try to do with these things that might seem small is say that they're all, you know, a page in the same book, that it's a government that feels entitled to taxpayer money, that there are no checks and balances. Whether or not that sticks or whether they're successful in adding this as a chapter to that book, I think remains to be seen over time. But this is, you know, a moment where we haven't seen the premier give a news conference. He was getting himself into a lot of trouble on an almost daily basis, sometimes losing his temper with reporters, sort of freelancing on things that he hadn't necessarily exactly been asked about.
1: Yeah.
0: You know, there's been a discipline out of the premier's office to keep him from being out in public talking about stuff like this. And so that might be a factor in whether or not this continues to roll on.
1: Siobhan Morris, thank you very much for your time.
0: You're very welcome.
1: Full details at 6 o'clock, the CTV Toronto News. Again, going back to the jet, and everybody's sick of the jet, but like Doug's arguing with himself. In the first part of him, you know, the first couple of years of him being the premier, he's like, I'm so proud that I don't take the government planes. And then he's like, oh, by the way, I need a jet. And then every time it comes up, he's like, well, other people have jets. I should have a jet. And the discourse seems to be, well, they didn't really handle it that well. I don't know. I'm going in the argument of Doug talking, the old Doug talking to new Doug, I'm going to side with old Doug. But that's why I do not have a problem with them renting private jets to go far away. I mean, it's ridiculous to have a private jet for him, I think, to go to Ottawa, but to go far away in a lot of these trips that he's going on, I got no problem with that at all. All right. In a moment, a story of a dude that isn't complying with his bail, and it's a gun-related bail. He's out on bail. He's got to check in. We've got to make sure that we know that this guy is not hanging around with people with guns and or guns. So the cops decide to bring him down. How? Hitting him with a car. Does that sound like a good plan? Can you hit people with cars because they're not complying with bail? We'll tell you that story straight ahead here on News Talk 1010. It is 4:45. 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
2: The eastbound 401 express lanes at Mississauga Road have reopened, but heavy delays still approaching Mississauga Road through to the 427. More volume approaching the 401 east to McCowan. On the DVP, northbound delays, Bayview Bloor to the 401. And westbound on the Gardner, it's slow from just about the DVP to Jamison, and again approaching the 427. When the pressure's on, a good partner helps you stay the course. 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
1: Let me tell you about Larry. 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
1: All right. This story is, when I say it's a beauty, it's just because, like, you're reading it going, okay. Is that how that works? I didn't know that's how that works. But this is how it works. There was someone, and I'm glad when we talk about bail reform, when we're talking about catch and release of bad guys, if somebody is on bail, you want to make sure that they're complying. In this case, Toronto police officers are in Whitby because they want to pick up a Trayvon Palmer who has not been complying with his release on a firearm charge. So they're outside of a building that they believe him to be in, and he leaves with another dude. They both get on one of these scooters. That sounds really badass for a guy walking around town with a gun, that they're both on a scooter. Anyway, what do you do when that goes down? Should you, and they're just trying to, they're trying to pick him up, right? Because he hasn't been complying. He's on release on a gun related charge and he hasn't been complying with his bail. So what do? You hit him with your car. Is that by the book? And then when you hit him with a car, you find out that a gun pops out. So, and this one I agree with. The guy picks up the gun and apparently was running towards one of the unmarked cop cars. So, police officer, feeling for his life, hit the guy with the car. And now, because, hey, let's do a takedown and hit the guy with the car, the judge thinks, probably rightfully so, that that's not the way a takedown should happen. And they've thrown out the gun charge. And this just seems like Keystone Cop stuff, where you're ramming a dude on an e-scooter with a car when I don't know if that's the way to take somebody down, but there's a team, and apparently one of the guys says, okay, they've left the house. This is probably the time we need to take them down around the mall since there's nobody near that mall. And then somebody translates that into, okay, hit him with a car? No. Mark Mendelson joins us right now. Mark, thank you very much for your time.
2: Good afternoon, Jim.
1: First, usually if Toronto police are doing something like this in Whitby, they have to let the local police know what's going down?
2: Well, that's generally the courtesy that you give to the parent force that you're going into. And we don't know whether Durham was notified or not. But, you know, this is a takedown. They happen every day. You can have a plan, if you will, an operational plan, but it's hard to sort of plan for the unknowns, like two guys coming out in a scooter. One of them you want, one of them you don't even know who he is. And there was a miscommunication, at least in terms of what was testified to in court, as to whether one of the officers said, you know, the plaza would be a good place to do this takedown. And another officer interpreted that as,
1: let's do the takedown.
2: Let's do the takedown. So, you know, things can go awry.
1: What does that mean? Wouldn't you run down, okay, best case scenario? Like, what is the pre-planning? Is it like, okay, if this guy gets out in the open, this is what we're going to do? Or is it like, hey, if this guy gets out in the open, hit him with your car?
2: Well, I don't think they ever planned for the scooter. I think that was the, sort of the, you know, the surprise that they all were not expecting. But having said that, I mean, there's no real, you know, policy or protocol that would suggest that ramming somebody with your car on a scooter is the right thing to do. And the irony, of course, of all this is that the guy with the gun is not the guy they were looking for.
1: Yeah.
2: It's the other guy. And so you have this sort of massive confusion that takes place, and you got cars running into scooters, and as you fairly mentioned, somebody walking towards a car, a police car with an officer in it, with a gun in his hand. And yeah,
1: and again, that was not the guy that they were going to try to bring in.
2: Exactly. And so, you know, you can plan all you want, but, you know, you just don't know what these guys are going to do at the end of the day. And what this judge decided was that, Yeah, it was a constitutional breach, and the magic words are is allowing the gun into evidence going to bring the administration of justice into disrepute? Those are the magic words, and that judge decided yes, it would. So the gun itself, the actual seizure of the gun, was thrown out. You know, it's the fruit of the forbidden tree, if you will, and it's hard to prosecute somebody for possession of a firearm when the firearm can't be entered into evidence. Yeah.
1: So then you add into that,
2: Jim, you got the SIU got involved.
1: Shouldn't be hitting people with cars. I don't know.
2: Somebody got seriously injured, and the officer got charged and convicted with assault.
1: Yeah,
2: and he's yet to be sentenced. So even sort of the best laid plans with the best of intentions in mind.
1: It's a great movie scene. Can we all agree on that?
2: Yeah. It's a bad movie.
1: So it basically the gun wasn't allowed into evidence because. It's me pulling somebody over and saying that, did an improper lane change when they didn't do an improper lane change. And then me saying, oh, I smell marijuana. When I don't smell marijuana, I do the search of a car. And then I find a gun when I didn't have a reasonable reason to search the car. That the gun, you don't find out that the gun is even there until you hit a guy with a car, and you're not supposed to be hitting a guy with the car, so you don't have the gun be admissible.
2: And that's the magic of all of this, right? That there was no reasonable grounds to believe.
1: Amazing story.
2: In advance that he was carrying a firearm because he wasn't the guy they were looking for.
1: Yeah.
2: So the judge determined that there was a breach, a constitutional breach, and therefore the evidence of the gun itself is out the door, and then it's very difficult, of course, to prosecute somebody for having a gun when you can't put the gun into evidence.
1: But again, in the planning, I get that, hey, what if he's on a scooter? Nobody did any kind of pre-planning on that. But I would like to think that the training of the officers isn't like, okay, he's a guy in a gun charge, you need to bring him in. Well, then you're allowed to hit him with a car.
2: Well, there's no policy or procedure in any police service in this country that says, yeah, that's good to go. You know, now, not in a takedown. But in terms of the guy walking towards the officer
1: with
2: the gun, I'm all for that one. That was okay.
1: He's walking towards the cop car with a gun. And so at that point, the officer hits that guy. Again, the guy that they weren't trying to bring in, who's now got a gun, he is hit with the car to make sure that he doesn't shoot or harm the police officer in that car. Interesting story, Mark. Thank you very much.
2: My pleasure, buddy. You have a good afternoon.
1: Got to get that into a movie. We'll talk to the interim leader of the Liberal Party and what he thinks of the Stan Chos and the other conservative MPPs and their $100,000 of coloring outside of the lines with taxpayer monies for hotels.
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12: Good evening. I'm Victoria Madiash. Some relief from the heat. Environment Canada pulling their heat warning, but that poor air quality warning still very much in effect. A day to stay inside if you can. Your complete weather forecast coming right up. Latest from the pitch at the World Cup. We appear to be wrapping up there. A teen boy hit by a vehicle in Scarborough, and why speed may have been a factor in this morning's deadly crash on the 401. Details on these and other stories coming up, but first... Let's check your drive. Newstalk 1010, time saver traffic.
9: On the northbound 410, past Steele's, a stalled vehicle blocking the right lane. Heavy delays from the 407 on the 401. Eastbound delays Mississauga Road to Dixie Road. Again, approaching the 400 to McCowan. North DVP slow from Bayview Bloor to the 401. 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I'm Adil Lakhani. 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
12: Starting on the pitch, it appears to be heartbreak for England in international competition once more. Leading for most of the match, the English conceding 2 to Argentina, including one in injury time to take a to go down 2-1. Only a minute or so left now. You can watch the last few seconds on TSN if you have the chance. Winner advances to play Spain in Sunday's final, which looks very much to be Argentina at this moment. No question, the air quality is awful, stinky and very thick. Wildfire smoke from northwestern Ontario drifting south and blanketing our region today. Toronto resident Sarah Kennedy on why she donned a face covering this morning.
10: And this is probably the worst smoke I think I've seen in Toronto, and I've lived here for quite a while, like quite a few years. So I just figured I should probably mask up.
12: Environment Canada's air quality warnings are active from Thunder Bay to Kingston, right on over to London. Many outdoor activities canceled in this city this afternoon and evening. All city pools shut until tomorrow as well. We have a list of those cancellations up on our website. A man and a woman from Cambridge killed, three others hurt after a crash on the 401 in Mississauga this morning. Happened in the eastbound express lanes approaching Dixie just before 9. 80-year-old man and a 53-year-old woman pronounced dead at the scene. They were occupants of a silver CRV, according to CB24's Beatrice Faceman.
13: That's the vehicle in which these two deceased people were traveling, along with two other adults, when police tell CB24 they were struck from behind by a driver of a Mercedes, a dark gray Mercedes SUV. And from video that I've seen on social media, the speed was quite intense.
12: Three others taken to hospital, one airlifted. The driver of that SUV remains now no longer in critical condition. He's been upgraded to just serious. Eastbound 401 express lanes open up about a couple of hours ago. 42-year-old Hamilton man is facing more than 100 new charges related to sexual abuse and exploitation of children. In addition to dozens accrued earlier in relation to the live streaming of the sexual abuse of children broadcast live and online from the Philippines. Now, police allege Stephen Tolis paid for and directed this abuse, and you could tune in and watch it. Toronto police and other authorities worried there may be many, many, many more victims, releasing several online usernames they allege Tolis used on social media, and we have a list of those usernames on our website. In business news, Bank of Canada keeping its benchmark interest rate on hold, 2.25%. Bank of Canada Governor Tiff Macklem says while inflation is expected to stay elevated in June, it is expected to then ease gradually in the coming months. However,
14: I do want to underline that this forecast is highly dependent on the path for global oil prices and gasoline prices. It assumes oil prices come down and stabilize between $70 to $75 U.S. per barrel.
12: Macklem says the two biggest risks to the projection are the war with Iran and, of course, Canada's trade relationship with the United States. You can tap into breaking news anywhere. Keep in touch by downloading the CTV News app. News Talk 1010 Weather, CTV Weather Specialist Lindsay Morrison.
15: We continue to cope with widespread smoke here in the GTA. An air quality warning remains in effect, but that multi-day heat warning has come to an end. Still going to be warm tonight with an overnight low of 21 degrees in Toronto, cooler than it was last night at least. Tomorrow, 29 degrees will feel like 33. Smoke could become more localized as opposed to being widespread, but it will still be lingering. If some of it clears, there will be a mix of sun and cloud. Sunnier though Friday with a high of 28 degrees. Watch for wet weather at night and into Saturday, then it's a cooler temperature trend through early next week. From the CTV Weather Center, I'm Lindsay Morrison.
12: Right now, still very smoky out there, 25 and feels like 30. I'm Victoria Mattiash. Your next update is at 6 o'clock on News Talk 1010. 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
1: Boy, I don't even want to talk about it, but that story in the news of the Toronto individual who had been online with children being abused in the Philippines, that is an awful, awful story. And it, you know what? The Toronto police, the people who have to do that work, that's a job that, man, nobody would ever want. But putting that guy away, that's just, it's just a horrible story. I know I was watching the news earlier today, and they gave a warning about the content of the story. And I don't even want to go into half of it. You can read it if you want, but it's just the worst of the worst garbage that we have to listen to if you follow the news, and that you would have to report on if you report on the news, and those poor police officers who have to do those stories. It's certainly heartbreaking. Tomorrow, we are going to be up in Vaughan at Boston Pizza. I like this idea because sometimes during the holiday season, the hustle and bustle is a little too much for maybe you would love to have some time to think of others, but you're just working, you're grinding, and you're trying to get everything together so your family can have a great Christmas. And maybe something like the CP24 Chum Christmas Wish slips your mind. It's the 60th this year. I think we have a friend, Roger Ashby, who's been, I think, around for a lot of them. John Moore, Jerry Agar, Deb Hutton, John Torrey, and other guests will be joining us as well. I think Amanda Galbraith will be there. This is going to be a great time. You get a free two-topping indie pizza with every toy that you, shouldn't say every, but if you bring a new unwrapped toy, you're going to get a pizza. I know that part. And some other fantastic prizes. Boy, we had really great prizes last time around, and I know we do again. Celebrating Christmas in July, tomorrow from 2 until 6, Boston Pizza in Vaughan. So, this story involving Stan Cho, and we're asking people, I don't know, I think some people seem to be kind of apathetic to it, but Stan Cho is an MPP. He is also a minister, and he's got a driver. But apparently, a guy who lives 6 kilometers away is going to a hotel that is 3 kilometers away. We do not know why, but that to the tune of $16,000. In total, the reporting from the Trillium says progressive conservative MPPs have spent about $100,000. And I have had no real time for people saying, well, it's not really technically illegal. I mean, I think Deb's example was if you're an MPP who lives, say, 30 kilometers away, and you're allowed to do this up to, if you live 50 kilometers away, you're allowed to get money to have an apartment in Toronto. But under 50, you have to drive home. And if it's a late night and you got an early morning, there might be exceptions where you'd be able to do that, especially Deb's example is safety. If you're a young female MPP, you should be able to do that. So the rules are thus not black and white, but we're assuming that people wouldn't abuse them. This is clearly abuse. And so when I'm saying that I think the rule is black and white, I'm saying that I think Stan Cho is not an idiot, and he knows he was abusing the rule. That's the payback. But now we're changing the rule, or the progressive conservatives are. John Fraser is the interim leader of the Liberal Party, and he joins us right now. John, thank you very much for your time.
16: Good afternoon. Glad to be here.
1: What of your thoughts on what you've heard from the Ford government, that where they're like, yeah, you know what? Mm. It's the rule that's the problem.
16: No. Look, like, you know, we've been calling it the Ford Nation staycation around the office. But all joking aside, you know, this rule was for exceptions, exceptional circumstances, and it's clearly being abused, right? And, you know, some of the things that you mentioned are valid reasons for something like this. But now it's to the tune at 6 figures, you know, in particular, Minister Cho's actions, which are like indefensible. Now the government just wants to sweep it all under the rug, say, we're going to change the rule. It's like, no, that's not the issue. The issue is actually somebody abused it. So you got to be open and transparent about it. Like who stayed where, when, and why? It's taxpayers' money. $16,000 in the case of Mr. Cho. That's a lot of money.
1: Do we need to know why if he's paying it back with his own money? Why do we need to know why if he's doing that?
16: Well, because he broke the rules. So if you say, for instance, shoplifted something and then you put it back, is that okay?
1: Yeah.
16: Right?
1: Yeah,
16: if
1: no,
16: just
1: I agree.
16: A regular person, and I'm not, you know, what I'm suggesting is he broke a rule. I'm not saying, you know, that it's, you know, he broke a rule and he's got to come clean, not because it's the law. But because that's when, you know, it's like the luxury private jet. You know, the premier says, well, I gave it all back, but I still think I should have it. It's like, you don't get it. Like, you need to be open and transparent with people and don't try to, like, hide it. If you really made a mistake and you're sorry for it, you take full responsibility, you accept it, you say, I'll never do it again. You don't make excuses or say, I'll pay it back and you know what, we're going to change the rule.
1: But haven't they taken full responsibility when the progressive conservatives say all money that is outside the spirit of the rule, which is what Stan Cho has done, he's paying it back, will be repaid. That's what the government has said, and then they change the rule. How is that not taking full responsibility?
16: That's not taking full responsibility because you broke a rule. And you don't get, first off, they started saying, well, we'll pay back what we have to pay back. And then we're going to pay everything back. And now we're going to change the rule. It's like, no, people deserve to know. Because this is not, like, it's not the first time this has happened. You know, sure. Like, there's a multi-million dollar settlement with Metrolinx to a very close friend and appointee of the premier that they won't tell us about. It's like the premier and his ministers treat taxpayers' money like it's their own personal piggy bank.
1: Listen.
16: It's crazy.
1: I just wonder, my thing is, I think there needs to be consequences. Like paying back the money isn't a penalty. He should not be a minister any longer.
16: Well, let's just start. Yeah, okay. Yeah, like, I agree. But actually, before we get there, let's just start with the who, what, where, when, and why. And how much. Like, that's not much to ask. If you're truly sorry and you've made a mistake, right? But it's more than just one minister. It's multiple ministers and multiple members. So clearly there's a pattern of abuse here. And just saying we're going to change the rule, yeah, we'll pay the money back. Don't worry, I did take that money. Mom, I took that money from your purse, but I put it back. I'll put it back. It's like, sorry, it's like a teenager.
1: I once took money from my mom's purse, and it's not a good story.
16: No, it's not. No. And you didn't get to just put it back.
1: No, I didn't.
16: Right?
1: Okay. Yeah. Do you know the story? I'm not going to tell the story right now. It'd be inappropriate. Yeah. I spent it in the worst, not drugs, but terrible ways I spent it.
16: But when you're kids, when you're an adolescent and you're a kid, you make bad decisions.
1: I was 22.
16: These are okay, well, that's still young. Yeah. We'll give you that. But these are responsible people. They're adults. Okay. All right. Okay.
1: I was kicked out of the house. John, thank you very much for your time. I really appreciate it.
16: Okay.
1: I should just shut my big mouth sometimes in the middle of these interviews. Nobody needed to know that right now when I'm trying to make a point. To a certain extent, I do think the government has, if they're changing the rules so you can't do it again, if they're saying, hey, anything that was spent outside the spirit of what the rule is, that is going back to my discussion earlier today with Robert Turner and Deb Hutton, where they were like, it's allowed. I don't know that it's allowed. And again, Deb explained the rule to me that there are extenuating circumstances. If you're a young woman who's an MPP and you live 40 kilometers away, nobody's going to enforce the 50 kilometer rule where you can have a apartment in Toronto. Nobody's going to say, hey, if you got to be back at 8 o'clock in the morning, then you have to drive all the way home 40 kilometers and then drive back in. You should probably get a hotel. That's okay. But when you knowingly, and I would think you should be disqualified from being a minister if you do not knowingly know that you are abusing the rule and you are outside the spirit of it. you should no longer be a minister. I'm Jim Richards, 515, News Talk 1010, Time Saver Traffic.
9: Along the QEW, the westbound off-ramp to Air Mills Parkway, a stall blocking the right lane, delaying exit. Westbound, the off-ramp to Dorval and Oakville, a collision in the left lane, delaying exit there. Eastbound on the 401, it's slow from Winston Churchill to Dixie, again approaching the 400 on and off to pass McCowan. 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
1: And a busy night tonight. We're going to talk about age gap dating. 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And because it's completely not related, UFOs being time-traveling tourists coming to visit us from the past or the future.
0: 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Is Jim Richards on News Talk 1010 Toronto.
1: There's An amazing story that I say amazing for, well, I'll get to why it's amazing. I'll read you what happened today and you'll go, how is that amazing? Because I don't know how the gentleman that you're going to hear from in a matter of moments can get to where he is. You remember this horrible story from a couple of years ago? This is out in Pickering. Eleanor Donnie. She's 83. She's out gardening. She was a former kindergarten teacher. And a 15-year-old randomly just starts stabbing her. Well, on Wednesday, Superior Court Justice Lisa Wanamaker ruled that the 15-year-old, who cannot be identified under the Youth Criminal Justice Act, would receive some credit for the 13 months that he spent in pre-sentence, but would be sentenced to 10 years in jail, or 10-year sentence. And following that, he would be released back into the community under the supervision for another 4 years. So that is about as max as you could get. So again, 13 years, 13 months served, 5 years in a youth facility, and 4 months supervision back in the community. That doesn't sound like a lot for an unprovoked random attack, but that's the max you can get under the Youth Criminal Justice Act. The conditions of that community sentence will be confirmed by the court before his custodial sentence ends. Now, I said you'd be amazed at this, what you're about to hear next, because I don't know that I could get there. This is the son-in-law of the woman who was killed. 83, kindergarten teacher, has a family, gardening, minding her own business. And this is what the son-in-law says after the sentencing.
3: You have different feelings at different times, don't you? Anger. Revenge. But then you think differently and you think, what has he been through? What's his family background been? It's got to be hard for him. And I spoke to his dad yesterday, and I said it must be very hard for them. It must be very hard for them, and it is. It's been a terrible year for them. It's been a terrible year for our family. So hurt causing more hurt doesn't solve anything.
1: I guess to a certain extent, that's true. You can spend the rest of your life raging about a 15-year-old kid who might not worry at all about. I mean, you can be bitter. Sounds like this gentleman has decided not to be bitter about it and is considering what's going on in that then 14-year-old's life that would have made him do that. And sounds to a certain extent that sympathy for the other family. I don't know. I don't know if you've lived through anything like that. But could anybody get to that place? Can you get to that place where the story is 83-year-old randomly stabbed to death on her front lawn doing something that many people enjoy doing, gardening, after working all of her life as a kindergarten teacher, has a great family, and some random kid stabs her to death unprovoked. And you heard what that guy just said. I do think, like, sometimes when we're raging, it's only going to hurt us. It doesn't hurt them and what it can do to us. But I don't know if anybody's lived through anything where they can get to where that guy is, where he's like, you know, I went through the rage. I went through the anger and the hate. Why us? And then I started thinking about, what is that family going through? Anybody think that they could get there? Because that clip kind of blew me away. That story and that gentleman talking earlier today to our sister station, CP24. The other thing I wanted to ask you, how many people went to work today? It's a full office year when many people have hybrid workspace. Are you in your car driving home right now wondering on a day like this, isn't the last thing that we need cars on the road? I mean, I don't know that it's if you took all the cars off the road that we would come in second. We're first, by the way, in the world with the worst air today, Toronto. So does anybody think that, hey, all the cars off the road, everybody stays home and works, we'll probably drop down to number three and that's a better place to be? I don't think anybody is saying that. But did anybody wake up today and call the boss and say, hey, why am I driving in on a day like this? When it's probably safer for me to be in my home? Even though we talked to a scientist earlier today that said 40 to 60% of the outside air is probably getting into your home. 416-872-1010. You're behind the wheel right now. You're in bumper-to-bumper traffic. You're looking up at an orange sky as we have a blanket over us because of this smoke from a forest fire. Does it occur to you, why did I have to drive to work today? Is that going to be, as this apparently, from the information that we have right now, weather-wise, this isn't going to kind of roll out of town until Friday. Is that something that you're going to bring up to your boss tomorrow? I know it was what a caller said earlier today. Why did I have to drive into work today? I'm a big everybody should be back at work guy. But I wonder if people don't have a point. Let's open up the phone lines right now. 416-872-1010. Maybe you think it's ridiculous. I don't think it's ridiculous. Even if it wouldn't have an effect because this smoke is so powerful, I don't think it's a ridiculous thing to ask tomorrow because you're marginally safer, apparently, inside of your house. So why wouldn't you suggest that? 416-872-1010. 416-872-1010. Any of you driving home right now thinking that? Thinking about running that by your boss? Or is that ridiculous? 416-872-1010. I know one of the people who works here, Tony, the producer, was a little concerned about a city street sweeper. The truck. What are they called again? They're not. Are they street sweepers?
10: Street sweeper.
1: Yeah, okay. Street sweeper was parked and idling in front of his house as the guy ate his lunch. And he needed the air conditioning. I agree with that. But he was like, right in front of my house, you need to idle? And so he called up 311. I don't know. Does anybody think that that would be something that you would do? Would you knock on the door and say, hey, right in front of my house on a day like this, we have the worst air in the world, and you're idling your truck right in front of my house? Is that something that anybody would do? Be a busybody about? I kind of think you're a busybody. Or calling the city and wondering, hey, what is this truck doing? Driving into a neighborhood and idling for the sake of a sandwich on a day like this. Is that something that anybody would do? Let us know through your talkbacks. You can always hit us up talkback-wise or text us at 416-872-1010. 416-872-1010. 877-210-1010. Love the talkbacks as well. We've got a couple today, but people driving, it sounds like your windows are down and it's hard to hear you all the time when the atmosphere is you driving 120 on a highway. The background noise kind of overtakes it. So I'm not asking people to pull over, but if you're wondering why your talkback hasn't made it to air, it's because I don't think a lot of people can hear it. In a moment, a study says fewer and fewer people are posting on social media. Is that a good sign? I think it probably is. That's on the way. 5:30 in Toronto. 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
9: On the 401, a westbound in the express at Mavis, a stalled vehicle blocking the right lane. Delays from the 427 eastbound. It's slow from here, Ontario to Dixie. And again, approaching the 400 on and off to McCowan. North DVP delays from Don Mills to the 401. And along the QEW, the westbound off-ramp to Aaron Mills Parkway, a stalled tractor trailer blocking the right lane. In town, a collision at McLevin Avenue has it blocked both ways at Nielsen Road. Time saver traffic, I'm Adil Lakhani. Your next update at 5:45 on News Talk 1010 Toronto.
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5: You should all hate social media. I hate social media, despite the fact that there are times that I would say, yeah, you know what, doom scrolling a little too much. I've never had that thing, though, that some people have where they're like super, I don't know why. For me, I don't know why it's called doom scrolling, because I'm wasting a lot of time on it and boring. And I have no idea why I am, because but the algorithm has got me. But I don't feel bad afterwards. I don't think it ever contributed to depression issues that I've had in the past. I could be wrong. But this new study says that more than half of us have been posting less. More than half of us think keeping up their online presence feels like more work than fun, and most people are posting a lot less than they used to. Remember when everyone used to update their status on social media? Well, like, how could you live without knowing what your friend had for breakfast or a sandwich or all that kind of stuff? Have you noticed that it's taken a nosedive? A new survey from a privacy company finds that 55% of us say maintaining their social media presence now feels like more work than it is fun. I don't know. I think most people I see just show off when they're doing something different or when they're at an event. More than half of us say that they're posting less than they did 5 years ago, and many of us are being much more selective about what we start. I don't know. Remember when everybody was smoking a cigar and then now you're not smoking cigars anymore, or whatever, scotch was the trend for the longest time. Is social media a trend? Well, it's been around a long time. Remember when the wearing of the pants halfway down your butt became a thing? I was like, that is going to last a couple of years. It's still around. Carmi Levy joins us right now. We're not sure where his pants are, but he's our tech expert. Carmi, thank you very much for your time. I mean, how much do you buy into this recent study?
6: It resonates with me because social media has become less social over time. All we need to do is look at our feeds. Years ago, it was social. It was chronological. You followed other people. They followed you. You were part of some kind of community. And when you scrolled through your feed, you saw content posted by people who you knew, who you had a reason to follow. And there was that sense of community. But over time, just about every service has now switched from a chronological feed to an algorithmic feed. Now, the majority of the content that we see in our feeds, they're ads, it's sponsored content, suggested for you, stuff that you never even asked for, but the algorithm now decides, well, Jim's going to be interested in this, so I'm going to throw it in there. And increasingly, it's impossible to see kind of, you know, who your friends are. Add in things like infinite scroll, autoplay videos, and content recommendations, and it's kind of a hellscape, and it's getting worse with time. And so seeing data like this that shows people are getting burnt out on it, that they're spending less time on the platforms, they're posting less, they're reining in who gets to see their stuff, that they're feeling anxiety, that they're deleting the apps entirely.
5: Yeah.
6: I think that makes a lot of sense. I think people recognize, and, you know, just like the pants that, you know, we all wore too low, or no, I didn't, but certainly other people did. I think we've all decided, you know what, I don't care if I'm not considered cool anymore. Social media's heyday is now long since past its best before date, and it's time to spend our time doing something different.
5: And to people who think CNN is garbage news, or you think that Fox News is garbage news, at least there is some fact in that reporting. There's so much kind of misinformation now that isn't based in any, again, original reporting from legitimate sources. And I understand that some people in our listening audience might

0: might not see CNN as legitimate. Others might not see Fox as legitimate, but at least there is a common denominator there based on some facts, wherever your belief is. But a lot of this stuff is like, I see people sharing that George Springer gave hundreds of millions of dollars to the Charlie Kirk Foundation, and it's not true. Or people are passing around that, I don't know, Mitch McConnell died, and he hasn't died yet. And people just think that anything online is true. And I think, I hope that that kind of has a burnout effect as well. And the fact that everybody who is online needs to argue about your political stance without allowing somebody to have a different opinion, and they have to win, and that is exhausting as well. And I wonder if that has taken its toll.
1: Oh, I think it has. I think anyone who's sort of gotten into an argument online realizes the futility of it all. And eventually it sort of dawns on all of us. This is an absolute waste of time. No one ever convinced anyone online to see their point of view. It just contributed to more polarization, more arguing, more negativity and toxicity. And so I think, yeah, I think people are kind of looking at this as, okay, it was a 20 or 25 year experiment in technology, but it succeeded in separating us from original reporting, from actual content. And now, unfortunately, we've raised a generation of people who actually believe that what they're seeing in a feed is as legitimate as something that was originated in a newsroom by journalists who are paid to do that job. And so this notion that social media would replace conventional media, which was a kind of a major point early on in the era of social media, I think now we can look back with 2020 hindsight and realize it didn't play out that way. Yeah. And anyone who is still using social media as a source of legitimacy is kind of fooling themselves.
0: I hope somebody is taping this so in 10 years when we did the victory lap and the funeral for social media, people can laugh at us or say that we were right. You heard it here worst, or you heard it here first. The survey also found that young adults are feeling the pressure the most, with Gen Z most likely to say social media has become exhausting. And I wonder to a certain extent that old people are on Facebook, young people are on TikTok, but I'm guessing after a while, even that is going to seem, and I don't know, maybe there's going to be another platform with a different slant just on the horizon, but perhaps all of this becomes boring to young people.
1: Yeah, I was kind of surprised that the younger you were, the more likely you were to experience anxiety around social media, because the younger people are more likely to be what are called digital natives. That's what they've grown up with. They've never known any other way. I would have expected the numbers to be inverted, but I think this is what's driving the trend, is that more young people are becoming despondent, frankly disappointed with the technology, and they're asking themselves, can there be something better? Is this the best use of my time? And they're the ones who are questioning it. They're the ones who are driving this gradual withdrawal from the technology. And no, I don't think there is anything waiting in the wings. I think the age of the next great social media platform is over. We're not going to see a replacement for Facebook or Snapchat or TikTok or anything like that. The next thing's probably going to be an AI platform, definitely not social media.
0: What is, I mean, are you just saying that that's where things are going, or you have some sort of idea of what that would be? Because it just sounds like I'm not interested already.
1: Oh, I think people are just not interested in social media anymore. Yeah. And I think that the time that they used to spend in social media apps, and this research did not focus on that, but if you kind of look at sort of where the time allocated to various digital platforms is going, we're shifting our time into chatbots and other AI-based tools. And that time allocation is coming from social media. Eventually, we're just going to leave social media completely behind and use whatever AI-powered platform is popular in the future.
0: All right. I hope we are right. Again, somebody should be holding this interview hostage until they have an aha moment where we're like, oh, those guys were right, or those guys were wrong. Because, again, I hope we're right. Not sure about it.
1: We're always right, Jim.
0: All right. You have yourself a great night, and I'm sorry you couldn't come to our Christmas in July festivities tomorrow at the Boston Pizza in Vaughan.
1: If it's breathable, I'll be there.
0: No, you won't. You're not going to drive all the way there. Carmi, thank you very much for your time.
1: Appreciate it, Jim.
0: I had the wrong reaction last time when I should be very grateful that people drove from. No, it might have been another thing that I did. It might have been another charity that I did where somebody told me how far they drove. And I was like, my first thing that I thought was, what's your problem? When they told me how far they drove to, it wasn't to see me. It was just to go to the charity thing at all. But I'm shocked last time and how far people came. And it was really sweet that people came out in a snowstorm. And we really hope to see that same crowd and even more people. Boston Pizza in Vaughan, new unwrapped toy. Tomorrow, you'll get yourself a free two-top indie pizza, hang out, meet the John Moores, meet the John Tories and the Deb Huttons, the Jerry Agars, Amanda Galbraith, and so much more. 2 to 6 Boston Pizza in Vaughan for Christmas in July. 5:45 News Talk 1010 Time Saver Traffic.
2: The 401 eastbound volume delays here, Ontario, on and off to McCowan, westbound at Slope from Victoria Park, on and off to Dixon Road. On the DVP, northbound delays from the Gardner right up to the 401, south 404 slow, south of Steeles down to Lawrence, and the eastbound Gardner is slow from the 427 to pass Jameson. Over 1,000 exotic birds and animals, African Lion Safari, Canada's original safari adventure, open daily May 2nd to September 12th. 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
0: All of the details on today, this being the worst day, the worst day in Toronto air-wise this year, and we have the worst air in the world. Before Dr. Mitch on your health with air like this, Jessica Smith running down what we are dealing with. She's a meteorologist with CP24.
13: You'll notice that haze out there in the air. We are contending with wildfire smoke right across southern Ontario due to wildfires in northwestern Ontario and all that wind acting as a conveyor belt, pushing it into us here. So as you spend time outside today, not only are we dealing with heat warnings, we're also contending with some air quality statements. So just be careful. Spending time outside, breaks in the shade, hydration, still very important to enjoy your summer safely. Planning out the rest of this week, enjoy your summer, get outside, but you have to kind of limit it if you do have any breathing challenges like COPD or asthma. Again, that haze is going to sit over us, really over the entire province and the bulk of southern Ontario. So if you do work outside or you have kids who are in camp, maybe factor in a few more breaks inside when it comes to just getting some relief from all that smoke.
0: 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This video, I'm going to play the audio from the video. It really is something else. Armstrong, Ontario, which is closer to Manitoba than it is to anything in Ontario, even though it's in Ontario, but very close to the, not super close to the Manitoba border, but it's up in that area. And the fire was there's a fire entirely encompassing a train. Here are some of the people, the engineers in the train.
14: This could potentially overtake us here. This is getting a little scary.
15: Yeah.
14: Holy sh**.
15: Okay. Yeah, this is...
14: Okay, y'all need to hurry up here. Like, seriously, we're encased in flames now.
0: Check out that video on ctvnews.com. We asked Dr. Mitch about the health implications of this kind of smoke and what his concerns are.
16: Well, basically, you want to keep an eye on the air quality index, which you'll get either from the Health Canada website or from Health Ontario. And when it's really bad, try and limit your exposure, limit the amount of time that you're spending outside. If you do need to go outside, wear a mask. Even the goofy ones that we wore during COVID-19 do give you some benefit protecting you. See, there are a number of things that are nasty in that wildfire air. Number one is all those chemical compounds, the ozone, the sulfates, this, that, the other thing. Okay. But there's also the fine particulate matter. In other words, the very teeny tiny particles that you can't even or you can barely see. And they get into your lungs when you breathe them in, and they cause inflammation, not just in the lungs, but inflammation that spreads throughout the body. So after the previous wildfires, there was an increased risk of heart attack, stroke, cancers later on, all because of this fine particulate matter that gets sucked into the lungs. So if you do have to go outside, even if it's one of those, you know, paper masks, whatever it was,
0: yep,
16: you know, the surgical masks, even that will reduce, as long as you make certain that it fits properly, breathing through it, even that will reduce some of the fine particulate matter that's getting into your lungs. It's not the best, but it's certainly better than nothing. The best would be to limit your exposure.
0: What about N95s? Do you want people going to their N95s if anybody kept any from the pandemic?
16: Sure. N95's even better if you can. A lot of people find the N95s, I have to wear them on a regular basis, right? Because what I do, I work in an emergency room. They're miserable after a period of time just because they just are tight and they're tough to breathe through. But they certainly work much better than a regular mask. So, yeah, get some use out of all that stuff that you stockpiled all those years back and use them. The other thing is make certain that your windows and doors are closed. Make certain that if you're using air conditioning or whatever, that the filters are changed on a regular basis and your filters work. So that'll reduce your exposure. If you do come indoors, what some people will do is if they're really sensitive to it, if they really want to protect themselves, they'll take off the clothes that they were wearing when they were outdoors.
0: Really?
16: If they're doing gardening or whatever. Put those clothes in the washing machine and shower. So you wash the stuff off of you, and it's not in your clothing. It's not being brought into the house, so it's not even getting into the air to the house. That might be a bit extreme for most of our listeners, but certainly it's something to consider, and especially if you have young children around. You want to protect them from the exposure to that because their airways are exquisitely sensitive to this type of thing. And if you have someone in your household who has underlying lung disease, you know, like chronic obstructive pulmonary disease, COPD, those are
0: asthma.
16: That's a pregnant woman. Asthma for sure. Yeah, good point. Any of those things. If you want to reduce the risk to the people in your household, if anyone has those things, it might be an idea. If you spend any time outdoors, it's not if you're just kind of, you know, walking from the car into the house. But if you spend any time outdoors, you know, doing whatever it is that you need to do.
0: Are we being overly cautious listening to you right now? I mean, what would you, you would say yes, because what would you equate it to? Is it like smoking for a month in your lifetime and the rest of your life and you live to 80, you don't smoke? Like, how bad are we talking about the consequences from, hey, are we making people afraid to go outside?
16: Okay, so I was being facetious a second ago.
0: Okay.
16: It is significant. It is important. You have to sort of balance things. So how big is the risk? Well, it really depends on how bad the air quality is, number one. It depends on you. Are you huffing and puffing because you're working out and doing stuff outdoors, in which case you're really bringing in a lot of that crap into your lungs? Or you're someone who's just going from your out car into your house? So exposure becomes important, how deeply you're breathing becomes important, your underlying health conditions become important, the quality and the actual amount of stuff in the air becomes important. Am I wanting you to be reasonable, wise, and careful? You bet. Kidding aside, this is something to take, and I'll say seriously, but not to the point of paranoia. And that's why I have to be careful. I want people to be wise. I want people to be informed. I want people to take care of themselves. But there comes a point where you have to balance things, right? You're not going to live shut into your house necessarily. And so you really have to, you know, balance things out depending upon your personal health conditions, your past history, and what you've been exposed to in the past, and how bad things are. If things aren't all that bad and you limit your activities to a period of time when the air pollution index isn't all that bad, why not go outside and do things and take advantage since our summers and springs are so short, right?
0: Right. You got me there. Mitch, thank you very much for your time. Dr. Mitch, we always thank him. Always very eye-level stuff from Dr. Mitch. So we're really going to break down a lot of things that happened today, important things that you need to know like that. We're moments away from the CTV Toronto News. And our apologies to our friend Mark Mendelson, who was in a bar watching the soccer game. Venezuela versus England and Argentina versus England, and he came out. It was 1-0 Argentina at the time.
9: He came out when it was 1-0. When the interview was done, it was 2-1 Argentina. Yeah. It was 1-0 England, and he left, and he was very upset.
0: 1-0 England.
9: Yes, he was very upset.
0: He did the interview, and it was 2-1. I shouldn't have ruined the game.
9: He cursed your name a lot. Like, he said a lot of language that I can't even repeat.
0: Sorry about that, Mark. Thanks to Ben and thanks to Mike. Enjoy your evening. We'll see you tomorrow. Boston Pizza Vaughn, 2 until 6. Christmas in July.
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18: On the 401 eastbound, volume delays approaching Dixie Road on and off to McCowan. Northbound on the DVP, it's slow from the Gardner to the 401. South 404 delay south of Steeles to Lawrence. And the Gardner eastbound slow from the 427 right across to the DVP. 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
13: An orange haze has washed over the city as smoke from wildfires in northwestern Ontario drift into our region, leaving Toronto with some of the worst air quality in the world today. Good evening. All eyes on the sky. The heavy smoke forcing the closure of outdoor city pools and the cancellation of many recreation programs.
19: The heat alert may be over, but an air quality warning from Environment Canada remains in effect, with conditions not expected to improve until Friday morning. CTV's John Musselman joins us live from Humber Bay Park, where things are still hazy. John.
20: Sure are, Nathan. And this would usually be bustling on a warm summer night, but it's just not that way tonight. I think a lot of people are heeding the advice and staying indoors to avoid this thick, smoky air. You could see it and even smell it as soon as you walked outside today.
21: I feel like I smell smoke immediately.
22: Looks like the city's covered in some sort of soot or something, and it kind of smells funny too.
20: A thick orange haze hung over the city, blanketing the skyline.
23: Talking to the concierge there, and he said he hasn't seen something like this in many years.
20: An air quality warning has been issued for the city as smoke from the forest fires in northwestern Ontario drifts south. This map illustrates what we are dealing with and why the air quality is so bad.
24: Winter in reverse, where I'm staying inside to avoid the weather, which it seems odd in the summer, where you want to be outside most of the time.
25: It's not the greatest for, like, your nose. Kind of smells, like, smoky.
20: The City of Toronto says the air quality warning prompted some cancellations. Due to the air quality warning, FIFA Fan Festival Toronto and the match broadcast at Nathan Phillips Square are canceled to prioritize the health and safety of attendees. All wading pools are also closed today. And late this afternoon, the city announced that all outdoor pools would be closed because of the bad air quality.
26: So some people might be affected by extreme heat, some people might be affected by the wildfire smoke, and some people both. So it's really kind of a confluence of circumstance.
20: Vendors near Humber Bay say it was not nearly as busy today.
27: I feel a little bit of soreness on the throat because they said, like, I should wear a mask, yeah. Right? But, the cycling pad is very quiet today.
20: At one point today, Toronto's air quality ranked the worst in the world by IQ Air, which tracks global air quality data. Environment Canada says the air quality will likely improve on Friday. And we are learning that a lot of this smoke is also drifting into New York State and Michigan as well. So they'll have to deal with this as well. But in the meantime, health officials are saying just be careful, take it easy. Some people are going outside, but try to avoid it if you can until this all blows through. Reporting live, I'm John Musselman. I'll send it back to you.
13: Thank you, John. And let's take a live look at our skyline this hour. And you can still see the haze remains. If there was sun out there today, we didn't see it. It's been downright dark all day, feeling more like the evening hours. Lindsay Morrison has been monitoring these poor conditions, and truly, they impact everyone. When you're outside, you can smell it, you can taste it.
28: Absolutely, Michelle, and we've been dealing with it all day long, as you mentioned. A little bit of good news, perhaps. The smoke, I hate to say it, it inhibited our warm-up today. We didn't make it to heat warning criteria temperature-wise, so the heat warning has ended for the city of Toronto, but this air quality warning, it remains in effect, and it is an orange level, so very intense. We were off the charts today in the city when it came to the Air Quality Health Index, or the AQHI, 10 plus at one point earlier on. You can see on this satellite image, we've back-timed it several hours. Some of this is cloud, but some of it is smoke making its way from northwestern Ontario to here in the lower Great Lakes. There's the temperature. We've been 25 degrees pretty well all afternoon, feeling more like 30. Winds out of the northwest, they are fairly light right now. And a few showers within the last couple of hours, that could help clear some of this smoke and improve the air pollution with those small particles in the air. But regardless, expect that it's going to be a smoky evening and overnight tonight. Not as hot tonight as it was last night. My goodness, it was very uncomfortable at 26 degrees for a low. Tonight, it's 21. We'll take you through the forecast for the rest of the week and into the weekend, give you an idea of how long this smoke is going to be sticking around. That's ahead. For now, Michelle, over to you.
1: Thank you, Lindsay. And still ahead, we head to Northern Ontario for a closer look at what's to blame for this poor air quality. The latest on the wildfire situation, intense flames prompting evacuation, sparking harrowing moments like this one on a train.
19: While the poor air quality led to the cancellation of outdoor watch parties for today's World Cup semifinal, it didn't stop fans from watching indoors.
1: Bars and restaurants filled up across the city to see who Spain will meet in Sunday's final, and it was Argentina booking their spot with a 2-1 win over England. They now had the chance to repeat as champions. And CP24's Phil Perkins was watching the game with fans at Roxton Public House on Dundas. He joins us now live. Phil, I'm sure emotions were high.
4: Emotions very high, Michelle and Nathan. The first half, England were the better team. It was 0-0 heading into the halftime. And then Anthony Gordon scoring in the 55th minute. And this place, primarily a British pub. The owner owns a couple here in the Ossington and Dundas area. He is from Kent. And he has two watering holes here. And this place was absolutely bedlam when England had that one goal lead. And then soon after that, though, Thomas Tuchel, their head coach, played a very defensive game. Almost five in the back. All defensive substitutions. And they were paid dearly for that choice up against the world champion Argentina. You know, Messi, of course, the greatest of all time, according to many people, assists on both goals for Argentina. And now it's going to be Argentina taking on Spain in Sunday's final in New Jersey, New York. Here are some English fans who spoke to me, brave enough to speak to me after that match.
5: Can't park the bus. It's never in the history of sports worked as a strategy. The Leafs should learn. If you park the bus on a world-class team and just let them shoot, then it's going to go in at some point.
6: I would like to see the boys pour it on a little bit more. You know, it's a game. It's a soccer game. Put it on. Pretend it's nil-nil. Put the pressure on them a little bit. Stop the time they're on attack. That's what I would have liked, but result's a result. You know, you got to take it, good or bad.
4: Now, they are Canadian English fans, the British people, the English people inside the pub, Nathan, Michelle, they were not so happy, not too family-friendly or PG for this broadcast after that match. They believe that England really did, to use an English football term, bottled this one against Argentina. So Argentina looking to repeat as champs against Spain Sunday afternoon. England will try to go in third place. They'll take on France on Saturday. Back to you two.
19: That's right. Not over for England. Thank you, Phil. Well, it was the hottest ticket in town back in November 2024. People clambering to see Taylor Swift's Eras Tour during six shows in Toronto.
1: But the concerts also came with scammers trying to take advantage of people looking to attend. And a Hamilton couple who sold more than $265,000 in fake tickets has now pleaded guilty in court. CTV's Sean Lathong has been following this story from the beginning and was in court today. Sean.
7: Well, Michelle and Nathan, many of the victims of this ticket scam wanted to give the ticket sellers the benefit of the doubt. They'd originally been told that somebody had stolen the money from the ticket sellers. We found out today that money had not been stolen from anybody but the victims.
8: Denise Tizer and her common law partner David Blake left court in Milton having each pleaded guilty to a single count of defraud the public, the result of selling fake tickets to Taylor Swift's Eras Tour, taking in over $265,000.
10: No comment. Don't comment.
11: To have watched this unfold for the last couple of years and to hear her plead guilty, probably in my opinion now for the lesser sentence, really kind of is a gut punch.
8: Tammy Allen was one of the victims, having purchased tickets from Tizer in August 2023. Allen was confident because Tizer is someone she knew, someone she sees in the community as recently as last week.
11: She has had no effort to repay anyone.
8: Back in November 2024, as Taylor Swift played six sold-out shows at the Rogers Center, we spoke to several victims who had purchased tickets from Tizer.
12: There were hundreds of us.
8: Some had purchased tickets for other artists previously, and Tizer had delivered.
12: Like, we actually went. So it was reassuring because we had the tickets.
8: Many had given the tickets to their kids as Christmas gifts, confident that it was for real. But as the concerts drew closer, no tickets arrived, with victims having to face the harsh reality.
0: I wanted to go there so badly. And it just turns out we didn't get to go.
8: According to the agreed statement of facts in this case, between August 8, 2023 and November 12, 2024, 107 Taylor Swift ticket purchasers from across Southern Ontario purchased $265,330 worth of tickets from Denise Tizer. We first contacted Tizer in November 2024. At the time, she had said that the money was stolen from her by a third party. When we knocked on her door...
2: Hi, Denise.
8: Court documents show there was no third party involved.
2: Because I don't want this guy...
8: Also, documents show that Blake and Tizer were aware that they were defrauding their victims, saying... Between July 1st, 2023 and November 28th, 2024, Ms. Tizer and Mr. Blake used $139,144 of these funds to place multiple online gambling bets on various platforms. Also, between July 1st, 2023 and November 28th, 2024, Ms. Tizer and Mr. Blake made approximately 350 cash withdrawals from ATMs totaling in excess of $297,000. Tizer went by the name Denise Blackhawk online. And while she didn't speak outside court today, a lengthy Facebook post from the account Blackhawk Denise said in part, "Today, I simply want to say that I'm sorry. Almost 2 years ago, I was facing a serious gambling addiction that completely took over my life. Addiction consumed my thinking. At the time, all I cared about was feeding that addiction. Looking back, I can see how much pain it caused, and I have to live with that every day."
11: Well, I can empathize with the addiction. I can't empathize with the life decisions made to... support said addiction.
8: Tammy Allen says that her kids play lacrosse in the same organization as those of Denise Tizer and says seeing the person who took from so many young kids doesn't sit right.
11: Whereas people are tiptoeing around her because they've been impacted by the situation and they don't know how to interact in spaces where they should feel safe and comfortable. There has been, as far as I can see, zero backlash.
8: A sentencing date for Denise Tizer and David Blake has not been set. Now, the victim list was also given out in court today, and of the 107 victims, most were under $5,000. One victim actually spent $17,000, and so far, none of that has been repaid. Reporting live, I'm Sean Leithong. Nathan, I'll send it back to you.
19: Thank you, Sean. Two people are dead following a crash on the 401 in Mississauga this morning. It happened in the eastbound express lanes near Dixie Road shortly after 9. OPP say the victims are an 80-year-old man and a 53-year-old woman. They were both passengers in a Honda CR-V that was hit from behind by an SUV. The driver of the Honda and another passenger were taken to hospital. Meanwhile, the driver of the Mercedes was airlifted to hospital with Orange Air Ambulance landing on the highway. The express lanes of the highway were closed for several hours and opened around 4 this afternoon.
1: A man riding an e-scooter was seriously injured in a crash involving a vehicle in Mississauga. Police say it happened at Cawthra Road in the Queensway around 12:30 this afternoon. The man was rushed to hospital but is expected to survive. There's no word on any charges as police investigate. And here in the city, a 16-year-old boy was injured after being hit by a vehicle in Scarborough. This happened just after 3:30 this afternoon near Nielsen Road and McLevin Avenue. Toronto police say the boy suffered serious injuries. The driver involved remained on scene. This investigation is ongoing.
19: His own lawyer said he did it for no reason whatsoever. A 15-year-old boy who killed an elderly woman in an unprovoked attack in Pickering last year was handed the maximum youth sentence of 10 years for first-degree murder.
1: The decision came after the boy apologized in court for repeatedly stabbing 83-year-old Eleanor Doney. However, the judge said the boy is still preoccupied with violence and unwilling to accept full blame. CTV's Janice Goulding was at the courthouse.
3: It was a grisly, unprovoked attack. 83-year-old Eleanor Doney stabbed 8 times in her garden by a teen who just turned 14 years old.
9: How did he get the knife that he used to commit the murder with? Did he get that at home still after he was suspended from school with a knife? Like, what precautions were taken?
3: A crime that shocked a community and devastated a family, including Doney's daughter, whose image we've concealed at her request.
14: Are our youth being protected? Or is justice being served?
3: The teen will now never enter high school, sentenced with the maximum penalty a youth can face for first-degree murder, 10 years. That includes 6 years in custody, less 1 year for time served, as well as 4 years of conditional supervision.
9: Let's hope for the best for him. Let's hope this treatment plan works. Let's really hope it works.
3: In rendering her decision today, Justice Lisa Wanamaker highlighted that the teen continues to demonstrate preoccupation with themes of violence, specifically harm to others, and a fascination with serial killers, saying of particular concern was what he said following an altercation with a peer in custody, namely that he hasn't felt this alive since the incident before the court.
14: The question I ask is, can this young man be rehabilitated after 6 years in custody and 4 years of conditional supervision in the community? It was alarming to hear in court that he still has a fascination with serial killers.
3: Still, while Justice Wanamaker said there is no sentence which would make Ms. Doney's loved ones feel whole again, she also cited a report which implied his risk to reoffend violently is low to moderate, though likely low if his mental health is properly attended to and monitored. Doney's family says they know they are hurting, but says so too are the teen's parents.
9: It must be very hard for them, and it is. It's been a terrible year for them. It's been a terrible year for our family. So hurt, causing more hurt, doesn't solve anything.
3: That being said, Doney's family stressed they would like to see an inquest in the hopes of preventing another senseless murder. Janice Golding, CTV News, Oshawa.
19: Hamilton police are investigating what they describe as a suspicious death in Stony Creek. A man's body was found in a culvert near Fruitland Road. Police say he was found partially submerged in the water. Police have identified the victim but aren't releasing his age or gender as they work to notify next of kin. Police don't believe the man died where his body was discovered. They're not commenting on a possible cause of death. Anyone in the area with surveillance or dash cam footage is asked to come forward.
1: A Mississauga woman has been arrested in connection with a fatal stabbing in Richmond Hill 2 years ago. Catherine Bergeron Pinzarone is charged with second-degree murder. The 27-year-old had been wanted on a Canada-wide warrant. She is charged in the death of a 16-year-old boy who was stabbed in the back in August of 2024 and later died in hospital. Bergeron Pinzarone was taken into custody in Calgary.
19: Disturbing details in a cross-border child sex abuse investigation that led to the rescue of four children in the Philippines.
1: A Hamilton man is facing more than 130 charges related to the case, and police are concerned there may be more victims. CTV's Raheem Ladani has the details.
15: 42-year-old Stephen Tolles of Hamilton is facing more than 100 new charges related to child sexual abuse and exploitation.
16: As investigators continued to review evidence and follow new leads, the scope of the investigation grew. As a result, Mr. Tolles now faces 130 additional criminal charges related to the purchase and direction of live stream sexual abuse of children.
15: These new charges are in addition to the half dozen laid against Tolles earlier this year, all connected to an investigation launched in April 2025. Agencies in Canada, the Philippines, the United States, and the Netherlands worked together to identify both the alleged facilitator overseas and Tolles, the suspected buyer in Canada.
17: What we're talking about is not a victimless crime. It is the repeated sexual abuse of children for profit. In many cases, it has been described as child rape.
15: That investigation ultimately led to four children being rescued in the Philippines and Tolles being arrested. Ontario Premier Doug Ford is weighing in on this investigation, writing on social media, "This is why Canada needs mandatory minimum sentences, so scumbags who abuse children rot behind bars." Police are also releasing several online usernames they allege Tolles used on social media platforms. Tupac101, Steve101, Stevo, Jumpin'Jacks666, Mighty, MightyMan66.
17: We have one goal globally, and that's to identify and rescue children. We do have over 50 unnamed victims that we're looking to identify, which is why we're here today. We're hoping that this information will get out.
18: Police would not confirm if they believe there are other Canadians involved in this investigation. Meanwhile, the accused will appear in court later this month. Raheem Ladani, CTV News, Toronto.
19: Hamilton was poised to become the first city in Canada to put a pause on new data centers, but today city councillors rejected the proposal. The facilities securely house IT infrastructure, supporting everything from everyday web browsing and online banking to complex AI models. This afternoon, council voted 10-6 against a one-year moratorium that supporters say would have given officials time to understand the impact of the data centers and develop guardrails. But the city's legal team advised councillors that a data center project led by McMaster University would be exempt under the proposed pause. Critics of the moratorium say Hamilton risked passing up on a major investment opportunity and turning away smaller projects. Opponents of the centers are concerned about possible noise, water, and heat, and worry a large facility could strain the local electricity grid, driving up utility bills while delivering relatively few long-term jobs.
1: Turning now to Queen's Park, where the Ford government is planning to eliminate a rule that allows Toronto area politicians to expense hotel stays in the city under special circumstances.
19: The move comes after several PC MPPs have faced backlash for billing taxpayers thousands of dollars in Toronto hotels, despite representing ridings in the GTA. CTV's Queen's Park Bureau Chief Siobhan Morris has the details.
13: With hotel bills from several government MPPs shooting past $100,000, the government house leader has moved to eliminate the rule that made them possible. It was intended to help members who live close to Queen's Park in an emergency, like a snowstorm. The opposition leader insists a rule change doesn't undo the past.
20: These members just simply saw that policy. They understood what it was for. All of us do as MPPs. And they chose to abuse it.
21: It's an exciting time in Ontario.
13: Public records show the parliamentary assistant to the Minister of Transportation racked up the biggest bill since 2023. Hardeep Graywall, who represents Brampton East, billed taxpayers for over $27,000. Nina Tangri from Mississauga Streetsville had almost $19,000. And Charmaine Williams of Brampton Centre has been repaid close to $16,000. We told you yesterday the Minister of Tourism, Culture and Gaming was paying back $16,000 in hotel bills, including $6,000 in just a month.
20: There is no excuse for this behavior. And again, I'm happy if they prove me wrong. Show us the receipts.
13: The Liberals say they're willing to work with the government on eliminating the rule, but previous bills have to be explained.
22: This motion is really an attempt to bury something that the taxpayers absolutely have a right to know about.
13: Stephanie Bowman suggests the Auditor General or Integrity Commissioner may need to weigh in.
22: I mean, I'm a chartered accountant by background. I would say that this kind of policy is rife for abuse because it is not specific enough about when it is allowed to be used.
23: Well, who could ever have thought this was a good idea?
13: Former Ontario PC leader and Toronto Mayor John Tory says all the rules about MPP expenses may need a second look.
23: It isn't just about partisan damage. It's about damage in the institution and damage in elected representatives. And I'm a great believer in the good the system can do and in the goodness of the people who are in it. This doesn't help.
24: A spokesperson for the Premier says any expense that did not meet the intent of the rules will be reimbursed to the legislature in full. But she offered no explanation of who would make that call or how. At Queen's Park, Siobhan Morris, CTV News.
1: Canada's Immigration Department has paused applications for a family reunification program that has been in place since 2020. It allowed people to sponsor their parents and grandparents to come to Canada as permanent residents. But officials say interest in the program continues to exceed the number of available spaces, and the pause is part of an effort to manage the system and reduce wait times. Canadian citizens and permanent residents can still apply for a super visa. It allows parents and grandparents to visit for 5 years at a time and for up to 10 years total on a temporary basis.
19: The Bank of Canada is keeping its trend-setting bank rate the same for the sixth consecutive time.
1: But the bank's governor also revealed today a sense of optimism. CTV's Judy Trin has those details.
25: Economic growth looks to have resumed in Canada.
26: The Bank of Canada is holding its key policy rate at 2.25% after the economy showed signs of a rebound.
25: While U.S. trade policy continues to be a headwind, consumers have been resilient and businesses are adapting.
26: Despite uncertainty surrounding the Canada-US-Mexico Free Trade Agreement, the central bank's governor says businesses are finding new markets and exporting more.
0: Business sentiment in general, consumer confidence is slowly rising. Consumer spending is maintained.
26: The Canadian economy has remained flat since January 2025. But this quarter, it's expected to grow, but only by 0.7%.
4: April GDP was largely, which grew quite strongly, was largely almost all accounted for by oil and gas. But there were some small growth registering amongst a wide range of sectors.
26: The biggest risk to growth globally is the shattering of the Iran-US ceasefire. The war on the waterway puts a chokehold on 20% of the world's supply of oil and gas that goes through the Strait of Hormuz. Inflation in Canada currently sits at 3%.
25: Inflation in Canada is poised to ease, provided global oil prices decline from elevated levels. And third, uncertainty remains high.
5: Tiff Macklem is also crediting Canadian consumers for propping up the economy. While the population is shrinking, consumer spending has remained steady. Judy Trin, CTV News, Ottawa.
1: In the Middle East, the U.S. carried out a new wave of strikes against Iran this afternoon, the third in 24 hours. Earlier today, Iranian coastal defense systems, as well as cruise missile storage and launch sites, were attacked over the course of about 90 minutes. The Americans say the strikes were designed to further degrade Iran's capability to attack commercial shipping in the Strait of Hormuz. The U.S. has now also reimposed a naval blockade of Iranian ports. Tehran is threatening to shut off more regional energy exports.
19: Drivers are feeling more pain at the pumps today, and it appears another price increase is on the way. Gas prices jumped 8 cents overnight, meaning the average price at most GTA stations rose to just under $1.73 a liter. Another 2 cent increase is expected tonight. Canadians for Affordable Energy President Dan McTague says after an 11 cent hike overnight, diesel prices will rise another 8 cents on Thursday to just under $2.14 a liter. The rising prices are linked to the renewed violence between the U.S. and Iran in the Middle East.
1: You're about to see video of a Toronto police takedown that didn't exactly go according to plan.
19: As CTV's John Woodward reports, an unmarked police car slammed into two people riding a scooter, and that's just the beginning of how it all went wrong.
6: At first glance, the collision captured on these surveillance videos barely looks real, but it is, and that's a police officer behind the wheel.
7: Maybe the cops watch too many crime movies.
6: It all happened in Whitby on June 25th, 2024. A team of Toronto officers went to a mall plaza with a Canadian Tire to see if they could arrest a man named Trayvon Palmer. They saw him riding an electric scooter with another man, Paul Lewis, and one officer radios this.
10: Coming up to the driveway for the garden center. The Canadian Tire. We should block him in here and take him right now.
6: Constable Joshua Baksh takes that as a signal to accelerate his unmarked vehicle into the moving scooter, sending the pair flying. Palmer takes off, Baksh follows, rushing through the garden center. Meanwhile, Lewis goes back for a gun, and he gets hit again by another police car, then crushed between them. Lewis was arrested, severely injured, and taken to hospital. Police found the gun and laid charges.
12: Lewis's lawyer challenged that gun evidence in court, and a judge tossed it, saying there was no urgency or justification for using what could have been lethal force in that first collision.
27: Not a suspect, not wanted, not observed committing crime should never have to be facing being run over by a 4,000-pound vehicle as a kinetic weapon.
6: Palmer and Lewis have since walked free. Baksh was charged by the SIU and has pleaded guilty to assault. The TPS said in a statement, as the matter is before the courts, any internal disciplinary matters will wait until criminal matters have concluded. The officer continues to work at TPS in a non-public-facing role. Former Toronto Mayor John Sewell says the TPS should take a stronger stand against this.
7: This cop thought he could get away with this and he was doing something reasonable. I mean, maybe he didn't think at all.
6: About the consequences of this split-second decision. John Woodward, CTV News.
2: And I'm Pat Foran. Coming up on Consumer Alert, what do Matt Damon, Julia Roberts, and Morgan Freeman have in common? According to Google reviews, they all gave great ratings to a Toronto window company. Those reviews were fakes, but when it comes to reviews, who can you trust? That story is just ahead.
3: Well, it is going to be a smoky night tonight. It will be smoky again tomorrow. And while it could start off pretty bad tomorrow morning, we expect the widespread smoke to become a little more localized as the day goes on. And hopefully there will be further improvement into the day on Friday. But a lot of this is dependent on the winds. Looks like some of the smoke could drift back into southern Ontario for the weekend. But we might get a little bit of wet weather before that, which would help the situation. A reminder that these are some of the air quality concerns, the symptoms that you might be experiencing on a day like today. Coming up, we're going to take you through your weekend weather forecast. That's after the break here on CTV News.
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11: Northbound on the 427 past the 409, a collision in the left lane. It's back up from Dixon Road. It's also backing up onto the westbound 409, joining the 427. East 401 delays at Dixie Road to McCowan. South 404, slow approaching Finch south to Lawrence. The DVP northbound backed up from Don Mill to the 401. And eastbound on the Gardner delays from the 427 to past Spadina. At Sunnybrook, you're the reason clinical trials are giving tens of thousands of people hope and why they will transform care. 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With your News Talk 1010 Time Saver Traffic, I'm Adil Lakhani.
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1: But you should know many of the reviews you see could be fake, and some have even been purchased by companies to get an edge over their businesses. Here's Pat Foran with a Consumer Alert, Pat.
2: Thanks, Michelle and Nathan. Fake reviews can be made by anyone, but there are also fake review rings that operate in other countries. They sell reviews for a price, and businesses may purchase positive or negative reviews, depending if they want to help their business or hurt their competition.
33: The fake review problem, in general, is so much worse than most people are really aware of.
0: Kay Dean is a former U.S. federal investigator who founded Fake Review Watch. She contacted CTV News after she noticed fake reviews being posted for a Toronto window company. Whoever was posting them was using the names of famous actors who don't even live in Canada.
4: These scammers are using the names of celebrities, which is just absurd. Bruce Springsteen, Tom Hanks, Lauren Bacall.
0: It's an obvious red flag if you see that Jack Nicholson, Denzel Washington, Matt Damon, Julia Roberts, or Al Pacino all took the time to leave reviews about windows and doors. CTV News contacted the business, which claimed, "Our window company has never instructed, authorized, or knowingly engaged anyone to post fake reviews or create fake business listings on our behalf." Dean says fake reviews are rampant on the web.
4: This is just a snapshot of what's happening routinely on Google.
0: We also reached out to Google, which said our policies clearly state reviews must be based on real experiences and information and do not allow reviews or ratings that have been paid for.
5: But this has definitely impacted my business, and as well as other businesses in the area as well.
0: A man we'll call John asked us to shield his identity. He owns a computer business in the Toronto area and says his main competitor is using fake five-star reviews. He says he's losing customers and that Google should crack down on

0: be a mixture of reviews. If there isn't, they may not be legitimate. On Your Side, I'm Pat Foran.
1: If you have a consumer story idea, email us at alert@ctv.ca.
2: You know, I cannot remember a day like this, just looking outside and seeing this orange haze.
3: It's awful. Summer days are so precious and, you know, tons of plans happening. So many sports for kids canceled, camps canceled today. Mm-hmm. And just anybody having to do anything outside, it wasn't pleasant.
4: We spend so much of winter, as was mentioned a little earlier in the newscast, waiting for summer to be outside. And you're right, it is very disrupting when we have a day like this. Yesterday, it was the extreme heat. And today, this widespread smoke. It was not even 24 hours ago that the first air quality warning was issued for Toronto. And now this is what it looks like outside, even still at this hour. This is a live look from the camera atop Hotel X, that of course is Toronto Stadium, right down near the waterfront, RBC Amphitheater. There is a concert that, as far as we know, it is still scheduled to go ahead. But yes, so many events and activities canceled for today. I think for so many of them, it was the right call. Ah, there's the camera taking a little spin. And there is that amphitheater. All right, let's take a look at the air quality warning that remains in place for the city of Toronto. It's worth pointing out again that this is an orange level alert. I say that not to mention because the sky looked orange today, but because of the severity level of this air pollution, this wildfire smoke that drifted from northern Ontario to here in the lower Great Lakes. The smoke really did inhibit our warm up today. So we've been at 25 degrees. All afternoon, it feels like 29 out there, but gone is the heat warning criteria temperature. Oh, the only place it's really still quite hot is Windsor at this hour, 35 degrees, feeling like 44. And it's extreme southwestern Ontario that could see the worst of the wildfire smoke into tomorrow. Overnight tonight, it is smoky for us, 21 degrees, the forecast low. Again, that's not exactly cool. It might still be an uncomfortable night for you if you don't have AC, but it's better than what we experienced last night. That was brutal. Tomorrow, 29 degrees could feel like 33. That's if we can get some of the heating with the sun shining through the smoke and the cloudiness. It's possible that we could see, once again, deteriorating skies like what we had today into tomorrow morning. And then we hope that the smoke will become a little more localized, a little less widespread as the day goes on. Temperatures in the mid to upper 20s, pretty well everywhere, but smoky skies expected. Should see some improvement first as far as the smoke in eastern sections of Ontario. We had some sprinkles of rain today that may have helped clear the sky where you are. Certainly an improvement this afternoon compared to early this morning. And we're hoping for a little bit more, a bit of active weather, not so much until we make our way Friday and overnight into Saturday. But at this point, any assist from Mother Nature would help clear the sky and perhaps help put out some of those fires in northern Ontario. Here's a look at what we're expecting. So again, it's late day Friday, overnight into Saturday. This is probably not great news when it comes to your Saturday plans, because we are expecting that there will be a few showers. But again, less hot. Temperatures are seasonal through the weekend. And then how about early next week? At times, our daytime highs could be below seasonal. So a big cool down. I don't know if that's music to your ears. It has been very hot and humid as of late. But this smoke is going to be an ongoing story that we follow for a number of days at this point. That's the weather for now. Michelle, I'm going to send it over to you.
3: Definitely. And let's turn our attention now to the wildfires burning to the north, fueling these smoky conditions. The sky over Toronto looking apocalyptic today. Smoke from dozens of wildfires sitting over our city and drifting across the province.
2: The flames in the north, stoked by super hot and dry conditions, forced people to flee and made for a harrowing scene on a train. CTV's Adrian Gobriel has more.
5: This could potentially overtake us here. This is getting a little scary.
6: A wall of deadly flames surrounds a CN train in northwestern Ontario. A crew member calls out for help.
5: Holy sh! Okay, y'all need to hurry up here. Like, seriously, we're encased in flames now.
6: Everyone on board was safely evacuated. Emergency orders have been issued to vacate multiple northwestern Ontario communities, including First Nations. Satellite images show a blanket of smoke created by dozens of fires covering large swaths of the province. The Canadian Interagency Forest Fire Center says that as of this week, there are roughly 838 active fires across Canada, with the largest concentration found in Quebec, where 190 are burning, followed by Ontario,

0: with 184. Canada's largest city, now on the receiving end, the skyline suffocated by a smoky canvas.
1: Zeb, I've never, ever seen anything like this.
0: As of 11 a.m. this morning, Toronto had the most polluted air quality in the world, worse than Delhi, Dubai, and Doha, just to name a few.
2: This is kind of like the Earth smoking a cigarette, and we're getting the secondhand smoke from it.
0: At a popular Toronto park where hundreds flock to each day during the summer, only a handful of people brave the elements. Others put on a mask while traversing the city, protecting themselves from the particles in the air.
2: Those particles are going to contain a whole sort of soup of different chemicals and compounds that can impact people's health.
0: Compounding the air quality alert, the big smoke is also battling a heat warning. Though further north, the dangers remain even more present and pressing.
3: In the midst of these unhealthy conditions, public health officials are advising everyone in the affected areas, regardless of their age or medical history, to limit their outdoor exposure. Adrian Gobriel, CTV News, Toronto.
4: A giant planet has been discovered after being hidden for years behind debris in one of the most studied parts of our galaxy. This is an artist's conception of the exoplanet named Beta Pictoris D. NASA was not looking for a new planet, but it was detected by the unique chemical fingerprint of its atmosphere. Astronomers say the faint new world orbiting a young star adds another piece to an already fascinating planetary system that's about 23 million years old.
5: Also tonight, Line 2 getting an upgrade. The TTC sets in motion plans to modernize the signal system, what it will mean for your ride, and the timeline to get things moving better.
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5: The TTC has awarded a contract to begin upgrading the signal system on Line 2, the Bloor-Danforth line. Hitachi Rail Canada will be responsible for introducing the automated system. The TTC says will increase capacity on the line and reduce frustrating signal-related delays. The system automatically controls speed and separation between trains, allowing them to operate closer together and allowing for them to arrive at the stations more frequently.
17: Automatic train control is how modern subway system operates. It will allow us to run this line dynamically, keeping trains a safe distance apart while adding more trains per hour and adapting to real-time needs. From Scarborough to Etobicoke, faster commutes, less time waiting for the next train, and less time stuck because of signal problems.
5: Work on the project will begin this year, but the implementation will be done in phases and is not expected to be completed until 2037.
4: The first puck drop for the Maple Leafs 2026-27 season will be against a longtime Original Six rival. The Buds are hosting Montreal on Tuesday, September 29th. It'll be the first of 84 games for Toronto and the league, after it expanded with the addition of two more divisional matchups per team. The complete NHL schedule will be released tomorrow.
5: Meanwhile, Blue Jays players made the most of their appearance at this year's MLB All-Star Game.
18: There you go. Finished him off. Back-to-back sliders to get Schwarber right there. Well done.
5: Jays ace Dylan Cease was dealing last night. The American League starter struck out the side in the first inning, combining with 10 relievers on a three-hitter. Ernie Clement also distinguished himself. Check out a spectacular play by the fan favorite, who flashed some leather and then made an unbelievable throw to get the out. The second baseman led all AL players in All-Star Game voting. Blue Jays closer Louis Varland also had a good night after being put in by manager John Schneider in the eighth. The first-time All-Star pitched a scoreless inning in a 4-0 American League win.
4: After the break, raising the issue of wages and unpaid work, WestJet flight attendants vote in favor of a strike mandate, potentially throwing travel plans up in the air for thousands.
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19: On the 427 northbound past the 409, a collision blocking the left lane. Heavy delays from Dixon Road. It's also backed up onto the 409, trying to join northbound 427. East 401 delays past Dixie Road to McCowan. The 404 southbound slow approaching Finch south to Lawrence. Heavy delays northbound on the DVP Don Mills to the 401. And the Gardner eastbound still slow from Kipling to past Jarvis. Time Saver Traffic, I'm Adha Lakhani. Your next update at 6:45 on News Talk 1010 Toronto.
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0: What makes a Burn Bray egg a Burn Bray egg? For generations, we've put more goodness in so you get a whole lot more out of every single delicious egg. A lot goes into a little at Burn Bray Farms.
1: Flight attendants could soon be walking off the job. They voted overwhelmingly today in favor of strike action. BNN Bloomberg's Morella Fernandez has more.
2: More than 99% voted in favor of a strike, which could happen as early as August 2nd. WestJet has 4,400 flight attendants. The union that represents them says flight attendants do about 35 hours of unpaid work a month and that wages aren't keeping up with inflation. Both are issues on the table. WestJet CEO says the airline is determined to reach an agreement with workers. Here are the closing numbers for the day. The Canadian dollar is down to 71.22 U.S. West Texas Intermediate up to 79.60 U.S. a barrel. Western Canadian Select is up to 64.89. And the TSX gained 95 points today. Those are your business headlines. I'm Morella Fernandez.
3: More than two dozen Meta employees are suing the company, claiming it used artificial intelligence to determine layoffs. The lawsuit claims Meta also used keystroke and activity monitoring data, as well as algorithmically assisted performance rankings, to make the decision. It claims that resulted in people on medical, parental, or family leave being disproportionately targeted. Each of the 26 anonymous employees in the lawsuit were either on a protected leave or had requested or received an accommodation for a disability. In a statement, Meta says the allegations lack merit and are not based on facts, insisting all workforce decisions are made by people. Just ahead, lucky number seven. A UK zoo celebrates the birth of seven endangered cheetah cubs, their first day venturing outside and the mission to restore wildlife worldwide.
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5: On the 427 northbound past the 409, a collision still blocking the left lane. It is slow from Dixon Road, also backed up onto the 409 trying to join the northbound 427. The 401 eastbound a slow approaching the 427 on and off to McCowan. The DVP northbound slow Don Mills to the 401 and delays on the eastbound Gardner from the 427 right across to Spadina. 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With your News Talk 1010 Time Saver Traffic, I'm Adil Lakhani.
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0: What makes a Burn Bray egg a Burn Bray egg? For generations, we've put more goodness in so you get a whole lot more out of every single delicious egg. A lot goes into a little at Burn Bray Farms.

0: Finally tonight, the UK's largest zoo is celebrating the recent arrival of these little cuties.
1: Oh, but there are more than just three of them. Have a look at this. Seven endangered northern cheetah cubs, now called the Whipsnade Zoo home. Four of them were born May 18th, and about a week later, a different cheetah gave birth to the other three. All are healthy, but the cubs won't be making their public debut for a while. Zoo staff have been allowing them to settle in, to establish an all-important bond. Their birth is a huge boost to an international breeding program for this beautiful and adorable species.
0: They look so happy being outside, enjoying themselves, unlike us.
1: I know. I feel like we needed those fuzzy little cheetahs in our lives, because this is somewhat depressing, the smoke, and just kind of ruining the day.
2: Yeah, it's very ominous. It's spooky. It's a little terrifying in more than one way. Let's take one more look at the air quality warning that remains in place for the city of Toronto and really widespread across southwest Ontario, parts of eastern Ontario, sections of Cottage Country, and of course, Northern Ontario. We anticipate that we will be at about a 9 on the air quality health index tomorrow. That's better than 10 plus. Still not great. 29 degrees expected to feel like 33 tomorrow. And that is one more look at your 7-day forecast with some improvement hopefully coming in the coming days. Michelle and Nathan.
1: Bring on the fresh air. Thank you, Lindsay. That's it for us, but you can catch Omar Sajidina tonight at 11 with CTV National News, followed by Zoraida Almond with our next local newscast at 11:30.
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5: Good evening, I'm Zoraida Allman. The heat warning has been dropped for the city. Still warm, though, at 21 tonight. Your complete forecast after the news. A teen has been sent to hospital with serious injuries after being struck by a vehicle. And health officials say limit your time outdoors due to the poor air quality. Details on these and other stories coming up. But first, let's check your drive. News Talk 1010, Time Saver Traffic.
6: Slowdowns continue on the southbound 404 DVP combination from approaching Finch right down through Eglinton. Had problems off on the shoulder. North DVP delays north of Don Mills up to the 401. Eastbound Gardner slowdowns approaching Jameson all the way across towards Yonge Street. Eastbound 401 slowdowns from the 427 to the 400 and then from Keele all the way across to the 404. Time Saver Traffic, I'm Jennifer Young. 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
5: Toronto police are investigating after a teenage boy was struck by a vehicle in Scarborough. They were called to Nielsen Road and McLevin Avenue at about 3:30 this afternoon. The teen was taken to hospital with serious injuries. Police say the driver involved remained on scene. Two people are dead following a crash on the 401 in Mississauga this morning. It happened in the eastbound express lanes near Dixie Road shortly after 9. OPP say the victims are an 80-year-old man and a 53-year-old woman. They were both passengers in a Honda CRV that was hit from behind by an SUV. The driver of the Honda and another passenger were taken to hospital. Meanwhile, the driver of the Mercedes was airlifted to hospital with Orange Air Ambulance landing on the highway. The express lanes of the highway were closed for several hours. They reopened around 4 this afternoon. Well, if you've been outside, you can see and smell it. Smoke drifting from forest fires in northwestern Ontario has blanketed the sky in a thick orange haze. Here's CTV's John Musselman.
7: Looks like the city's covered in some sort of soot or something.
8: An air quality warning has been issued for the city as smoke from the forest fires in northwestern Ontario drifts south. The city of Toronto says the air quality warning prompted some cancellations. All wading pools are closed today. And late this afternoon, the city announced that all outdoor pools would be closed because of the bad air quality.
9: So some people might be affected by extreme heat, some people might be affected by the wildfire smoke, and some people both. So it's really kind of a confluence of circumstance.
8: At one point today, Toronto's air quality ranked the worst in the world by IQ Air, which tracks global air quality data. Environment Canada says the air quality will likely improve on Friday.
5: It's a Spain-Argentina final at the FIFA World Cup. Argentina scoring two goals in the final minutes to win the semifinal game against England 2-1. CP24's Phil Perkins was at a watch party with England fans.
10: This place was absolutely bedlam when England had that one goal lead. And then soon after that, though, Thomas Tuchel, their head coach, played a very defensive game, almost five in the back, all defensive substitutions. And they were paid dearly for that choice up against the world champion Argentina. Lionel Messi, of course, the greatest of all time, according to many people, assists on both goals for Argentina. And now it's going to be Argentina taking on Spain in Sunday's final.
11: If you park the bus on a world-class team and just let them shoot, that's going to go in at some point.
12: Result's a result. You know, you got to take it, good or bad.
10: The English people inside the pub, they were not so happy. They believe that England really did, to use an English football term, bottled this one against Argentina. So Argentina looking to repeat as champs against Spain Sunday afternoon. England will try to go in third place. They'll take on France on Saturday.
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13: We continue to cope with widespread smoke here in the GTA. An air quality warning remains in effect, but that multi-day heat warning has come to an end. Still going to be warm tonight with an overnight low of 21 degrees in Toronto, cooler than it was last night at least. Tomorrow, 29 degrees will feel like 33. Smoke could become more localized as opposed to being widespread, but it will still be lingering. If some of it clears, there will be a mix of sun and cloud. Sunnier, though, Friday with a high of 28 degrees. Watch for wet weather at night and into Saturday. Then it's a cooler temperature trend through early next week. From the CTV Weather Center, I'm Lindsay Morrison.
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0: From the nation's capital all across Canada, here for you, Shane Hewitt and the Night Shift in Ottawa. I'm Shane Hewitt, the village of Merrickville, just south of the city. And here in Merrickville, there's quite a few of the free leave a book, take a book libraries, like a birdhouse, but with a library on top, a little door on the front where you open it up and there's books inside. Take a book. Off you go. It's a cool idea. Ryan O'Donnell is in Calgary. Ryan, do you have you see these in your neighborhood in downtown Calgary?
1: Downtown. I did when I lived just outside of downtown. When I lived in the neighborhood of Bankview, a really beautiful place, there were so many of these. Often next to the really big houses. I don't know if maybe they just like have too many books, but they were always being used. Like every week there were different books in there, although there were a couple that would like stay in there forever. Like there was a copy of I think it was Catcher in the Rye. Everybody read it in high school. I don't need to read it again, you know, like those ones, but everywhere.
0: Noah, did you read Catcher in the Rye in high school?
2: I drank the rye. I didn't catch anything.
0: See, more my style. That's yeah. It. That's right there. Okay. Library, those little tiny libraries on a stick. It's a library on a stick. In your neighborhood, do you see those kicking around, Noah?
2: I've only ever seen them stuffed with garbage. I've never seen them actually used the way they're intended to. I've always seen them turn into
0: I've seen that where people put like a drink cup or a coffee cup inside.
2: Yeah, it turns into a garbage bin real quick.
0: Yeah, which is not cool. But now, there, I saw a picture of this or something online. And recently here on the show, Ryan has been moaning about his lack of disc. Mm-hmm. You see, Ryan likes his video games, and he wants to go buy a video game, but video games are stopping coming with the disc inside. You just basically buy a box with a coupon. It's like when you go to Costco, and then you get in Costco, there's like the gift cards. They're hanging on a rack, and you buy the gift card. It's like as big as your head. And then you take it up to the front and you go to pay for the gift card and they're like, manager. And then they bring you over to a thing or your AirPods or whatever that you want to buy. And then they take you. You don't get to carry them in the box. Like when you buy a TV, you get to roll the TV up. It's you get ripped off. I mean, you
1: That's
0: eventually
1: exactly
0: get the product.
1: What it's like.
0: But anyway, the point is there's nothing in the box. And but a download code for your video game. And this bothers Ryan. And I thought this might be a good idea, Ryan, for us to take the community free library and save your video games. For me, it'd be movies and DVDs. The idea is, and the picture was, instead of a library on a stick, it was a Blockbuster on a stick. So just for those who don't, you know, really kind of get Blockbuster plus library on a stick, here.
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0: Be kind, please rewind. So here's the thing, is that as opposed to going into the Blockbuster like that commercial felt and then having to, you know, lurk around and wait for that person to put back that DVD that you were really hoping for that they're not sure they're going to take because they're carrying like five of them. You know they're not going to watch five. It would be that selection on the stick, a community library for movies. It's been popping up since the pandemic, and this story comes from Portland, Oregon.
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10: And Thomas Mosier.
12: Movies more or less raised me.
10: Used COVID downtime to keep Portland weird.
12: It started with our collections, but the whole thing is it's basically, you know, take a movie, give a movie.
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12: We just kind of decided, hey, we should do this. And within a week, got a box, started painting it and getting it all ready.
10: It's chained up on Southeast 75th and Division, marking Portland the 15th city on the map.
12: It's gotten me to talk to more people, whether in the neighborhood or outside of. It gives us the ability to connect on things that we are interested in.
0: So that's KGW News. It's just like the books, except if you're going to take a movie, please leave a movie. That's amazing. I think it's a great idea. And Ryan, that could be your video game solution.
1: And I think it will be. I truly do believe that if they take discs away and the ability for people to share content the way they can now, like lending your friend or your brother a game, this is how we'll keep it alive. We'll continue to just circulate what is out there, what works and what plays well, and trade. And, you know, video games are quite the investment. You know, they're expensive. They're not cheap. But I do think that just the love of the game, literally, this could be the way to share it. And it's refreshing. I love the idea. If there was a Blockbuster box in my downtown neighborhood, even in my lobby, in the lobby of my apartment building, I would use that thing every week.
0: Yeah. Take some drugs, leave some drugs.
1: Yeah, a little bit of that too. Don't worry, the front door is locked.
0: Okay. So I would like to take this Blockbuster idea because I think it's fantastic. I think this is a real thing. Like you could pull this off here in Merrickville. I think that'd be a great idea. But I want to raise the stakes, Ryan.
1: How are you going to do that?
0: Records.
1: How are you going to keep them from melting in the box?
0: Didn't think of that.
1: Yeah, you might need a little air conditioning in there.
0: You could just do a little reflection stuff, keep the heat out. No?
1: Yeah.
0: I guess insulation. In the future they would probably freeze. Okay, records is a bad idea. But okay, from the perspective of if you could solve the heat and the sharing, could you imagine if you were like, I want to hear Phil Collins today. Go get the sleeve. Listen to Phil Collins.
1: And the best record collections are always in the tiniest towns. It's just a fact of life. And so I bet Merrickville has an unbelievable mountain of music just sitting there and being able to share it. And especially like you go to like a Value Village, there's always like a bunch of records that are just being shared and, you know, they're dirt cheap. Yeah. Set up a library with that. If we can solve the environment issue at hand, Shane, I think we can do it.
0: I'm not sure which environment issue is at hand that we're solving these days because there seems to be a new one every 5 minutes. So that could be a thing. Now, the bad movies, though, do you get worried about the bad movies, the bad remakes filling the box?
1: People leaving the I don't want to see those remakes in there. I want to see the originals in there. Shane, and to your point, you know, like the Moana remake. Oof.
0: Live action one?
1: Yeah. Not good.
0: Did you go?
1: Not good. Not good. I was really curious to see, and it just kind of felt like pointless and weird. And it did get me thinking, speaking of video games, that, hey, you know what? I would gladly take a video game remake if it was in the community library box, because it seems like the gaming industry are the only ones who have cracked this formula that Hollywood cannot crack on how to make an actually good, meaningful remake of a classic.
0: Okay, 7-10-10. What is a actual good remake? Something that you can tip your hat to and say, this is a good remake. Ryan believes that list will be short today, so let's try to prove him wrong, shall we? Why not? 7-10-10, yeah. Text in, what is actually a good remake? And I want to know more about this, why you think that video games are good at it, movies aren't. So we'll talk about that in a little bit. Also coming up on the show today, UFOs being time-traveling tourists. It's one of the conspiracies that's out there. This is a bunch of folks from the future coming back in time to check us out. See what's going on. Is it a thing or not? Nathan Radke's going to be here, the Uncover Up podcast. Their book is coming out in a couple of weeks, too, by the way. Looking forward to that one. Have you ever gone to like a French fry truck or a hot dog truck and they're like cash only? And they're like, oh, nuts, no cash. Well, I went to one that was cash or debit only, but no credit, which seemed weird to me. So I'm going to talk to Tony Chapman about that tonight. Age gap dating is also on the show. It's a busy one. And poopy ticks, or ticks that make you poopy. We're going to talk about that with Dr. Mitch in a little bit. I know. It's worth looking forward to. Smart speakers. Our buddy Lindsay Broadhead's back from vacation. She's going to be on the show coming up next. Shane Hewitt in the Night Show.
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14: So some slowdowns on the eastbound 401 from the 427 to the 400, and then again approaching the Allen out through Leslie. Northbound DVP, some slowdowns from Eglinton up to the 401. Eastbound Gardner bunching up as you approach Jameson. You still find McLevin closed both ways right at Nielsen for a crash investigation. News Talk 1010 weather, this local smoke will continue throughout the evening hours. Chance of showers low dropping to 21. There's no shortcut for saving time, but saving money is simple. 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Time Saver Traffic, I'm Jennifer Young. 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

0: 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Looking
1: blind and blaming. Smart speakers. Jamie Ellerton is here. And Lindsay Broadhead is back. Yay!
2: Yay! Woo!
1: Trips to Europe and all kinds of fun and family. Yes. Coming back to very smoky Toronto. But how was the trip?
2: It's fantastic. Traveling is important. It doesn't matter if you go away for a night, a weekend, or, you know, a more extended family trip like I did. It just puts everything in perspective, right? Like these things that we talk about day in and day out, and it wears you down. And then you go and you just see something beautiful, you know, or you eat something different, or you meet someone fantastic. It just changes the pace and rhythm of everything. It's important.
1: How did your kids like it? You have young kids. They're,
2: that was really neat. Yeah, that part was quite neat. I mean, like the rest of the world, it was very hot. And, you know, only the silly people book mid-July in France in many ways, right? The French are all leaving and all of us North Americans are descending in. So it was very hot. My daughter felt the heat. But watching their faces, like see Notre Dame or go in, like the Mona Lisa, like a classic piece that they've heard so much about, and watching them watch it and watching them watch the thousands of people watch it. And then just their little joys, like them walking through the cobbled streets and things like that. Or when we went to the coast and swimming in the ocean, simple things we, you know, in many ways that if you live there, it's a day to day, type of activity, but, they change. Traveling changes you, right? Mm-hmm. And it doesn't have to be so profound. It's also just wonderful eating baguette and drinking rosé, right? It's that simple, but there are very profound things that happen along the way, too.
1: Love it. Jamie Ellerton, did you, excluding trips to Espanola, did you travel much when you were a young person?
3: No, growing up, trips for our family were either elsewhere in Northern Ontario to see relatives or for swim meets and hockey tournaments. Swim meets on my side, hockey tournaments for my brothers.
1: Espanola was funny. Come on, somebody acknowledge that.
3: I love Espanola. In fact, when leaving Manitoulin Island these days, there's a Chinese restaurant at Espanola that we stop at because after being on Manitoulin Island for a week, it's nice to eat something that's not a burger, pizza, or fried.
1: Mm-hmm. No, it's true. It's a beautiful place. I was joking or anything, but it's very good. All right. Well, welcome back, Lindsay. After all of the time you've spent not having to think about all things Canadian, I guess the first question is, did you get a different perspective from international people about Canada when you were over there looking back outside in?
2: Well, I lived in, it's funny, I never went to Europe until I moved there after university. I never traveled outside of Canada. I really just went up north. And even all those years ago, you hear my accent and Europeans go American. And then you say, no, I'm actually Canadian. And it's not just their interest changes, but their whole physicality changes. So I was very used to that because that was my entire 10 years in England. That was my experience. And it's just strengthened, actually. You know, France and the U.S. have a different, very strong dynamic in many ways historically. But still, there's something about saying you're Canadian that just pivots the tone of the conversation, which is interesting. I did go, I saw one of the Canadian matches in, I think it's called the Quebecois or something. I can't remember what it was called. It was a Canadian bar in Paris, and brought the kids and you're kind of sitting out front. And that was very different. People were clapping like politely as opposed to cheering and yelling and ranting and raving. So That was odd. But being a Canadian is a good passport to have.
1: Did anybody recognize your I Know Jamie Ellerton t-shirt that you were wearing?
2: Well, not the t-shirt, but they saw the tattoo.
1: Oh, good. Oh,
2: there you go.
1: Now I'm going to blush. Smart speakers, if you want to get connected with Lindsay, it's broadheadcoms.ca. Jamie is canaptus.com. Most people that I've spoken to have said the same thing to me recently in the last few days as I was preparing for topics to talk about for tonight. What do you want to talk about, says Tony. And I said, well, there's one thing that's been recurring to me in the last few days. Why is the price of gas back up? We as Canadians stopped watching anything to do with the war or Donald Trump with Iran. And of course, everything has inflamed back up again. The ceasefire is basically null and void at this point. It's blockades all over the place. I suppose that none of us should be surprised that Donald Trump changed his mind. And Iran did stuff, too. But it was interesting to me to observe the people, Jamie, that had basically just been like, oh, I have to pay more for gas. Or is that just how it happens always?
3: Yeah, I guess so. I think people had a lot of hope that the ceasefire was going to lead to something, because when the ceasefire itself was announced, it essentially was a framework to put in place a broader deal down the road. Clearly, there's challenges there. I think when you look at how the markets are pricing this in, some of the prices have come back up, obviously, with the price of oil, but nowhere near the high that it hit earlier this spring. And so there's kind of, like, I think, a really big wait and see here. And I think part of the reason for that is so much of what President Trump does is often reversed, and so people call his bluff constantly, and he's very hyperbolic in how he communicates. And so I think people are pricing in that he's probably not going to make things worse over there, but when you shut down the Strait of Hormuz again and then the threatening to other ports, markets tend to take notice. And I think that's why you're seeing those prices come back up. Honestly, I actually drive an EV, so I haven't looked at a gas station price lately. I saw back in the spring, like, they peaked up at 180, 190. Like, what's the price of gas now?
1: That's a good question. I haven't filled up in a long time. I know diesel was about $1.79 roughly for diesel. I would guess about $1.55. And now it's up to, some of the diesel places are up to $2 again. So 20 cents, 10%.
3: Okay.
1: Yeah. I would say they're both about the same place. Lindsay, your thoughts on that. But before we get to the question about the Canadians paying attention, since you are back from Europe, did you see the same squeeze on things like gasoline and petrol and diesel over there?
2: Gas is expensive there, but gas is always a bit more expensive, I understand. I'm trying to think, like, I have to admit, politics was fairly absent from my trip.
1: That must be so nice.
2: It just didn't kind of permeate my day to day. I can't really offer much more than that. I think there's the same kind of cynicism, if anything else. Like, that was talked about quite frequently, the cynicism about Trump and international relations, and kind of a reborn curiosity between Carney and Europe, right? Because he's a character that Europeans know or are familiar with. But I can't comment on the prices per se.
1: That's okay. I kind of assumed you wouldn't be driving so much anyway, to be honest.
2: Well, we drove quite a bit actually, but this is down the kind of the weeds here, but it was a hybrid, and it caught, like, we half a tank cost €100. So just to put it in perspective, what I don't know is if, like, the gasoline required for the car is something special.
1: Different? Yeah, I doubt it.
2: But I was quite taken at how little gas we used for how much we drove, but how expensive it was to fill it back up before we returned the car.
1: Yeah, it's interesting. And I always wonder about that. And I think one of the things that has really gotten me the most is that are we so busy with all of the jobs we have in our lives, right? Being a good partner, being a good parent, being a good employee or being a good business owner, being a good friend, a good auntie, a good uncle. By the way, do your recycling, so you're a good recycler. Take care of your neighbors. All of the jobs that we have, by the way, did you update your social media today? That we're so buried in our jobs now that some of these more philosophical, apocalyptic notions are starting to come true, or have we just tuned out to a level that we cared a year ago, and right now we absolutely could not care less. We're just exhausted and tired of it, which has echoes of 2016 to 2020. And so I don't know who that favors or not, but I'm curious to find out more from Lindsay Broadhead and Jamie Ellerton, smart speakers. We're going to be right back with more. Shane Hewitt and The Night Show.
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4: Traffic is improving on the westbound 401 getting across the city. In fact, just a slight slowdown out through Kipling. Eastbound 401 delays 427 to the 400. Picks up slows through Keele in the collectors. And then from the Allen out through Leslie. Northbound DVP, some volume still from Eglinton up to the 401. McLevin is still closed both ways right at Nielsen Road for a crash. Time Saver Traffic, I'm Jennifer Young. 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
2: Okay.

0: this is interesting to me, because if we were to talk about relationships, the number one most dangerous thing in a relationship is resignation. You get to the point with your partner and so you're just so resigned and cynical that there's just no coming back. And I often wonder that about Canadians, because Canadians, we say that we care when it becomes inconvenient, but we don't really chase it. We don't really do much about it. And it was evident again with everything with United States, Iran, is that the price of gas goes up, Canadians realize it, and then they're like, oh, what happened? We're not paying attention. We like to think that we're all, you know, social warriors around the world, but we're really not. We've become these hungry hippos that gobble up a feed of things across the phone that just give us more info. And maybe that's me becoming resigned and cynical, but I'd like to believe that there's more to be had here. But when it takes us not paying attention to one of the biggest, most interruptive, if I can make up a word there, wars of recent memory with the Strait of Hormuz, shouldn't we be paying a little bit more attention? Somebody save me from my resignation. Jamie Ellerton.
1: I think I'm going to frame this one a little differently. I don't think it's that people don't care. I think people increasingly in this day and age attach their interest to things they feel they can have an impact on. And when you see a global war like this, what is the average person empowered to actually do about it other than complain and try and stay informed? And so I think you will have people who read the news, some who follow it closer than others. But I think when you talk about like that attention fatigue, when it has a direct impact on their life, especially when you saw the price in gas, the price of oil spike, which led to huge increases in gas prices, people wanted to understand why and kind of sought out that for that information. And 4 or 5 months later, they now understand why. And they also kind of feel like there's not really much they can do about it. And so they could complain about it, or they could go about living on their lives. You talked earlier about like trying to be a good partner, a good employee, a good business owner, a good showing up for other aspects of your life. And if anything, I think in the age of social media, people treat these kinds of conflicts as if they have like a front row seat and a stake in it and make it their personality. And I think a bit of a healthy distance in recognizing, yes, something terrible is going on and maybe there's something that can be done about it. But when there's not, not letting it consume you, because you can get into a really dark place in a hurry if all you do is spend your day literally doom scrolling, going deep into the weeds on these conflicts in far off places.
0: Lindsay Broadhead, are we tired?
2: So two different responses. One is, yes, I think we're exhausted, actually. There's a whole bunch to mitigate and litigate and try to figure out. For me, it's fundamentally connected to understanding what's true, right? Like we're in the midst of the World Cup, right? It's very easy to choose a side, choose a team, cheer, right? And we see people coming together, people are hugging, like there's this intimacy in sports. It's the easiest metaphor to use, right? Because you understand so clearly. There's rules to the game, you break the rules, don't break the rules, you score, you don't score. I think in wars past, and it changed around 9/11 certainly, but in wars past, we understood our role, we understood ourselves to be the good guys in whatever the conflict, and we understood what was at stake. We haven't understood one sweet thing about this particular war. There's been nothing true, nothing clear, nothing cogent. The information that's come in has been marred and riddled in falsehoods, right? And I think our role within it is very confused. So it's exhausting. It's exhausting. And I don't think that people, to Jamie's point, I don't think that people don't care. I think there's deep care. There's deep concern for people and conflict. And it's sad that the price on a tank of gas is the barometer for when we pay attention. Not understanding our role within a conflict like this or within a particular issue is very draining, I think, for the average Canadian.
0: Yeah. Thank you. I think it's very insightful, generally. And you're right. It is great. The World Cup could not be better timed when it comes to bringing people together and having something to cheer for and know why you're there. And I like the way you framed that in particular, where, you know, it allows us to put it into a box a little bit. And doesn't life feel better if you can just

0: At least know what the box is, or at least know where the box is. Even if you don't know what it is, at least you know where it is. And a life that really comes together quite nicely. Now, this might seem like, moment. There was a survey done about the World Cup. And how many Americans surveyed think they could score a goal at the World Cup? And it's a staggering number. But I mean, like, first of all, I ride the escalator. I don't take the stairs. There's no way I'm running the whole length of the field a couple of times like these guys do. And I know that. These guys, though, like, this is such an American thing to do. Of course I could score at the World Cup. Lindsay Broadhead, could you score a footy goal at the World Cup?
1: God, no! Like, and I'm pretty athletic. Who has gone and kicked a ball recently? Unfortunately, my son drags me out to do this all the time. They kick a ball and it soars so far. I kick a ball, I like feel like I've dislocated my hip.
0: Twisted your ankle.
1: My knee's gone the other way. You know what I mean? That ball is being stopped by eight different players before it even hits the net area.
0: Jamie Ellerton, could you score a goal at the World Cup?
2: I golfed for the first time in like 25 years a couple of weeks ago.
0: Mm-hmm.
2: And charitably, you could best describe my performance as a weed whacker. So much green was flying every time I swung a club. If I was on the pitch at the World Cup, if this was like the halftime contest where like kick it unobstructed and like you win $1 million, like you see like those basketball or like shoot hockey.
0: The 10-foot like inflatable clear ball thing. Yeah.
2: Right. Exactly. That kind of stuff. Like I'd probably be okay. But an actual on the pitch during a World Cup game, if I started with the ball before I can get the shot off, undeniably a defender would have it out and they'd be up the field and I'd just be like, what just happened?
0: It has been interesting to watch. What's your takeaway? I think that all things FIFA gets painted all over it when you have like the Donald Trump get the player back deals and the, some of the reffing calls being so wildly inconsistent. Say what you will about hockey and some of the, you know, now baseball plus basketball and all the different sort of replay things that can happen. Say what you will about it all. It's been some terrible reffing on things. Yeah, 30 seconds. Jamie, your takeaway on watching it as a sports
2: fan. I live in Parkdale in Toronto, literally a 10-minute walk from Toronto Stadium, normally called BMO Field, but Toronto FC play. The city has been electric. It has been magical. There have been day-long open-day parties when Toronto games were taking place in Liberty Village. You had strangers high-fiving and hugging. To see all the diaspora communities in the city, proud Canadians cheering on Canada during the Canada games, gathered for when their teams, their ancestral countries, were playing here. The city's been absolutely electric. It was magical, and I'm glad we did it.
0: Lindsay Broadhead? Yeah, Lindsay Broadhead, did you work on your golf clap after watching in France so you could be a polite soccer fan?
1: I was hooting and hollering.
0: Yeah?
1: What Jamie said, like the more big events and moments we can bring to our city, the better. It's going to help define who we are. I shouldn't be so Toronto-centric to all of our cities, right? Like Montreal, Vancouver, Ottawa, we all draw in awesome stuff. Yeah, more of it. Don't listen to the headlines about cost. There was so much margin of benefit to this event. It was worth it.
0: It's going to do amazing things for soccer community and kids with access to sport. I mean, that in itself, and my argument is always the same, which is take care of the babies and everything will get better in our country. And that's the way we have to start anyway. And that's one great way to do it. And I even don't like soccer. And I say that. So that says something. Lindsay Broadhead, Jamie Ellerton, Smart Speakers. Welcome back, Lindsay. Thanks for being here.
1: Thank you. Take care of the babies.
0: Take care of the babies. Shane Hewitt and the Night Shift coming up next. There's no way to say it. Poopy ticks. That's it.
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4: Seeing a rapid improvement on the northbound DVP. Some slowdowns from Eglinton up to the 401. You'll find the Gardner. It's much improved both into and out of the downtown core. Eastbound 401, some lingering delays through the 400. And then again from Bayview over towards Leslie. Alternately Express and Collectors. McLevin closed both ways at Nielsen. That is for a crash. News Talk 1010 weather. Still local smoke. We're going to see some rain showers throughout the overnight. Low of 20. 1. Keep people and pets safer. Always keep your dog on a leash in public. 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A message from the City of Toronto. Time Saver Traffic, I'm Jennifer Young. Your next update at 8 o'clock on News Talk 1010 Toronto.
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0: Shane Hewitt in the night shift. I'm in Ottawa. Dr. Mitch is in Montreal. Dr. Mitch Schulman is an ER physician and the chief medical correspondent for Shane Hewitt in the night shift. Not just for us. He does all CTV things. But I like to say that it's just for us.
1: Now,
0: Mitch, it is a promotion. I said that we were going to talk about poopy ticks because there's the story about the poop out there. And then there's a story about ticks. And I received a couple of messages saying, what's happening? Why are ticks making me poopy? But it's not really that. And we should probably clarify for everybody.
1: So basically, the ticks are in the news because there's been an increased incidence of a tick-borne bacterial disease called anaplasmosis. Now, let me start all this all over again. Enjoy the summer. It's too short. Go out. Be happy. Hike. Do whatever you want. But be aware. And in terms of being aware, it means, one, you wear proper clothing, or if it's too hot, make sure that you're protecting your body with a proper repellent that contains either DEET, D-E-E-T, or picaridin. Okay, number one. Number two, you go out, you have a great time, you and your pet come back in, you search each other. I guess your pet isn't going to do such a great job of searching you, but you search your pet for ticks, and you search yourself for ticks. And if you find one, you remove it, preferably using a pair of tweezers, grabbing it by the mouth parts and pulling it out so you don't squish yuck into your body. And then you go shower to make certain that even if you've missed something, it's all gone. And that's cool. If you should develop a flu-like illness a week or 2 weeks after being out in the wild, make certain that the doctor who sees you knows that you've been camping or hiking or in the wild. Why? If you don't tell me, I may not think to ask you. I may not think of it. Certainly, if you have flu-like illness, I'm just going to assume you've got a summer bug. Okay. But if you actually have Lyme disease, if you actually have anaplasmosis, I need to put you on an antibiotic. And the antibiotics work really well. They're a form of tetracycline called doxycycline. You're on it for 10 to 14 days, and it'll not only treat the illness but prevent you from developing some of the complications. And it's the complications of either Lyme or anaplasmosis in terms of kidney disease, joint disease, neurological disease, heart disease that we're trying to avoid. And that's the key thing. Go out, enjoy yourself, but be informed and make sure to share that knowledge with whoever's taking care of you.
0: Now, I was at the veterinarian.
1: Yep.
0: And it depends on which province we're in, because different provinces have different rules for what pharmacists can prescribe.
1: Yep.
0: And what the veterinarian had said was, A, if you find a tick on your dog, the dog is already getting the medication now because she's got one of those preventatives.
1: Yep.
0: And said, if you find a tick on you, said exact same thing as you, remove it, have a shower, wash it. And if you can, and if you feel uncomfortable, ask a pharmacist before, if you can't get into a doctor right away, ask a pharmacist and tell them what it was, what it looked like. And if you could take a picture of it, do it. And then, and to go have that conversation. And something about 24 hours, too, makes a big difference as well. Is any of that true?
1: Yes. So number one, if you take a picture of the tick, there's a site called eTick. eTick.ca, which will help you to identify. It's only certain species of ticks, the black-legged or deer tick, that actually carries or is capable of carrying these infectious diseases to us. So that's number one. So if you can get a picture of it, you can identify it, you can send that picture off. Number two, you're right. Most of the time, most of these diseases, not all, because there are a slew of diseases that can be transmitted by ticks, actually, most of them require the tick being on you for about 24 to 48 hours. So you actually, in theory, have time. To be honest with you, do you really think I'm going to allow a tick to stay on my body that long just to prove that it takes 24 or 48 hours? My recommendation is, if you see it, remove it and get it off your body as quickly as possible. And yes, in certain provinces, Ontario may be one of them, your pharmacist may be able to prescribe medication just based on your history. The testing for either Lyme or anaplasmosis can be difficult. There are blood tests and other things we look for. There are certain characteristics. Lyme, your blood count is usually normal. Anaplasmosis, you can have low platelets and other things, and a low white count, which can sometimes tip us off to what's going on. But your pharmacist may be able to take care of you. Remember, both Lyme and anaplasmosis, whoever is making the diagnosis, not you, but the healthcare professional, they're reportable diseases in the state, in the province of Ontario.
0: Okay, and Lyme disease, I mean, that sticks with people, no?
1: Say that again?
0: Lyme disease, like, that stays with you over the course of time, doesn't it? Because I've heard stories about it.
1: Not if you treat it properly. If you treat it with doxycycline before it has a chance to get involved in your system, you can wipe it out. You don't have to worry about it continuing. Lyme disease does have a characteristic rash. I'm sure everybody's heard of the classic bullseye rash in only about 20 to 30% of people. Anaplasmosis does not typically have a characteristic rash. And I certainly don't use the rash to differentiate, because I know that more people than not will not have a rash and still have the potential of having the disease. I'm much more driven by how you look, your underlying health conditions, your ability to be followed up, and what you've been doing in the last 2 weeks. Because in both cases, it takes anywhere from 5 days to 2 weeks to incubate the bug in your body.
0: And that that bug guts, the barf is the what I understand. Because you said, like, you know, get it off your body. But at the same point, though, I would imagine the hard part is not panicking and be like, oh, yeah, my God, get it off. But right. And then all of a sudden you squish it and it barfs all into you and then sick.
1: Yes. And the other thing about pooping and what you're alluding to, I don't know if anybody feels like discussing this. Certainly anaplasmosis tends to be associated with tummy problems. Aside from the muscle aches and pains, the headache, the fever, the chills, nausea, vomiting, and diarrhea tend to be a little bit more with anaplasmosis. But to be honest with you, again, that's not something I'm going to use to differentiate between the two, since I know both are easily treated. Both are easily treated by exactly the same antibiotic. Whether it's one or the other, I will still treat you if the story is right. And that's the key thing for me.
0: So it turns out poopy ticks was accurate after all.
1: Yeah, it certainly was. Oh, but you knew that.
0: I was hoping it was wrong. All right. In Montreal, Dr. Mitch Shulman, thank you, my friend, for being here. I appreciate you.
1: It's always a pleasure. Have a great evening.
0: My biggest takeaway from my conversation with Dr. Mitch and from the veterinarian, because it was about the dog, was the don't panic, clean yourself up, and go talk to a professional. And because ticks for me, like I worry about them all the time, especially down here in Merrickville, because as we're closer to the American border, there seems to be more and more and more of them in the long grass. And some of the Facebook groups and people online talking about things like this, taking care of your pets, it's a big conversation people have. And when I was in Alberta, like fleas and ticks, that's not a thing in Alberta. Like you didn't even get heartworm medication for your dog in Alberta. It's so different here. 7-10-10, feel free to jump on the conversation here on the show. The question that we did ask you for earlier on was remake movies that are actually good. Are there any? Ryan seems to think that's not the case because he thinks video games are better at making remakes than movies are. So we're going to dig in that coming up in just a little bit. Plus, Shane Hewitt and the Night Shift with Nathan Radke, the Uncover Up podcast. Things are going to get weird, as they do on Wednesdays. There's a conspiracy theory that UFOs are nothing more than time-traveling tourists that are headed back in time to see what us ancient civilization looks like. It could be a thing. Is there any merit to it, though? Because sometimes there's some truth to that stuff. We'll get to that and more coming up. Shane Hewitt and the Night Shift.
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11: Good evening, I'm Zoraida Allman. A warm night tonight, low of 21. Tomorrow, a seasonal high of 29. Your complete forecast after the news. Southern Ontario is under an air quality warning due to smoke from wildfires. And a teenage boy gets 10 years for a deadly violent attack on a senior. Details on these and other stories coming up. But first, let's check your drive. News Talk 1010, Time Saver Traffic.
12: Still some delays on the northbound DVP from Eglinton heading up to the 401. Eastbound 401 delays from Kipling to the 400 picks up and then slows again from Bayview over towards Leslie. Alternate.